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5: Final segment here, Matt, of the, well, this Tuesday, I should say, June 16th, our final segment here. You know what that means. We're going to close things down. Questions, comments, concerns, reactions, all that good stuff. Just one or two little items of housekeeping first here, if you will allow me, Mr. Williamson. I wanted to give a shout-out to Darren is his name.
6: Nice, okay. Yeah, you mentioned this.
5: So Darren is a Steeler fan. He is a loyal listener of everything that you and I do. He's part of Black and Gold Nation, Steeler Nation. He lives in Texas. And I don't know if regularly, every year, every once in a while, but I think he's been to the College World Series a few times.
6: And I bet it's a fun event.
5: I've heard from everybody. It's so much fun.
6: Okay.
5: Like you got to go at some point.
6: How many teams start with?
5: Eight. Okay. It starts with eight. Eight make the College World Series proper. And as you can imagine, I mean, it's WVU and Alabama and Ole Miss and North Carolina and Texas and fan bases that like to have a good time.
6: It's got to be a blast.
5: Descend
6: right
5: upon a Midwest city and have some fun. So Darren basically had tweeted me and was like, I'm going to the game. You know, you look like you're about a medium or a large T-shirt. Let me know if you want anything. And I messaged him back and said, I'd love a large. That would be awesome. And
6: I assume it was like College World Series on it.
5: World Series, WVU, you know, blue shirt with the logo and everything from the merch tents there. Mm-hmm. And he sent me a picture of his uncle holding it up, and it says uncle not included. Darren, I want the uncle, dude.
6: Looks
5: like a good time. I want you to send the uncle with it, brother. But no, I wanted to make sure that that I gave a shout out to Darren and thank you. And I said, let me, you know, send me Venmo or something. Let me send you some money. He was like, no way. He's like, you and Matt, what you guys do for us. And, I get a kick out of,
6: you'll wear that a lot though.
5: Oh, I'll wear that a lot.
6: Yeah.
5: I do need to confession time for our listeners out there. And hey, I've been in the other position too. Okay. I understand whether it's your favorite TV show or podcast, or maybe it's your favorite musician or band. Like, I understand what that means in your life.
6: Yeah, you know? Right.
5: I get it. But I also do always laugh. It's just still funny and weird to me. And I think as long as I've been doing this, it always will be. When someone's like, you don't know how much you and Matt mean to me. You don't know how much your show means to us. Mm-hmm. I'm like, that's very nice of you to say, but you do realize they pay us to do it, right?
6: Like, it's not a job like anybody else. Yeah, like, right. Yeah, yeah.
5: It'd be like if you went up to Robert Plant and told him, like, oh, your music means so much to me. Thank you. Like, yeah, I know.
6: I got paid
5: to do it. You know,
6: true.
5: I'm not just doing it. But I always do appreciate hearing that.
6: Pacino, nice. You were great in The Godfather. I mean, yeah, you got to check for it, though,
5: yeah,
6: too.
5: Did
6: yeah,
5: you see
6: right.
5: The, did you see the Oscar on my man?
6: Yeah.
5: Go up to Ben Roethlisberger and be like, oh, your time with the Steelers meant so much to me, dude. And he's like, yeah, it meant a lot to me, too.
6: It meant a lot
5: to me,
6: too.
5: See the bank account and the gold jacket.
6: Now, I will, and you probably can relate to this. It just so happens, I was mentioning, today is the 10th anniversary of the Locked On Network that I also work with. So we kind of had like a sentimental show today.
5: Yeah, you know, always, and that kind of stuff's always fun.
6: And one of the things I definitely brought up was it meant a lot to me, and it was even more so true, to be honest, with The Drive at the time, was we were doing stuff during COVID. You know, because there were so many people like, I can't leave the house. I got nothing else to do. You

0: know, the 2 hours you guys give us, yeah, you know, on the drive meant more than ever did. Yeah. I always enjoyed the show. Like, that to me is like, it's that's nice. Pretty cool. Yeah, it's that's real cool. Yeah.
1: It is. I love it when people say stuff like that. I really do.
0: Mm-hmm.
1: It just always, like, it does. There's part of me that's like, thank you.
0: Yeah.
1: I'm not just doing it out of the goodness of my heart, though. They do give me a paycheck.
0: No, you do. Right. I do have to pay the bills. Right.
1: But no, I love hearing that stuff. And a big thank you again to Darren for the score.
0: And that's super cool, right? You'll be wearing that shirt all the time.
1: I'll wear that shirt. I might sleep in that shirt as soon as it gets here. Ian tweets and says, welcome back, Wes. Hope you had a good couple days away with the wife. Now back to work. Should the Steelers pursue Brennan Sorsby? Also, if you guys could go back and watch a movie again for the first time, what would it be? Okay, let's start at the top.
0: Was there three questions there? Did I miss the first one?
1: The first was just, you know, Sorsby. Hope you enjoyed a couple of days with your wife. Now back to work. Should the Steelers pursue Sorsby? Also, if you could go back in time and watch a movie again for the first time, what would you watch?
0: Pursuing Sorsby, maybe we'll talk about more tomorrow. I need to give it more thought. Like I said, everyone should put in a pick.
1: It's another one. Okay.
0: I wish I knew a little more about the prospect.
1: Like right now, I think I would
0: say, if I loved him, I wouldn't care what you have on the roster.
1: Right.
0: You know what I mean?
1: And
0: I also, you know, is this, what are we getting into? Is this gambling thing?
1: Does a fourth round pick count as pursuing him? Does it have to be something better than that? Does it, you know, does a fifth round pick count as pursuing him? Because I feel like that would.
0: Yeah. I mean, to me, what do you really have to lose? Bring five guys to camp, even if he doesn't get many rams.
1: It's a different story.
0: Right. Yeah, I think that's when you start.
1: You don't just throw those away. But a fifth round pick, a sixth round pick?
0: Yeah, I think you definitely. Every team should strongly consider that.
1: When they play the comp game so well already, and you're probably going to get it back. Like,
0: I mean, if you've watched enough tape of them to say, this might be a franchise quarterback, not even just like a borderline starter, but like if the worlds collide, yeah, everything hits, this could be our answer for 12 years. I don't know how you don't pursue it. It's a gift that fell out of this, out of the stars.
1: Mm-hmm.
0: But if you would happen to land him, you gave up something decent because you're not going to get him probably for a fourth or fifth.
1: I don't think so. Yeah. I don't think so.
0: Fine. But you don't care. You're happy you won the auction. I just don't know how that affects everybody else.
1: Hmm.
0: I mean, just the practice reps and, I mean, you field an offer for Rudolph immediately if you would do that? Is Howard bumped to, we're done with the kind of situation, almost, you know, camp arm? Because you're not going to abandon the Aller experience.
1: No.
0: I mean, even if Sorsby was sitting there in the third round and you preferred Sorsby to Aller and you drafted him instead, hypothetical, you still aren't going to be like, well, Aller doesn't make value anymore
1: sure,
0: now.
1: Sure.
0: No, yeah, you've already been with the guy. You like what you've seen.
1: You just spent a third round pick on him 2 months ago.
0: Rodgers is going to be your quarterback. Mm-hmm. You know, like, these are all good problems to have. If you need one of them to hit. And I'll take as many bites at the quarterback apple as possible, but I'm not the quarterback coach or the guy scripting practice of how to make that happen. That would be tough.
1: If there was an alternate universe where you hadn't ended up with Drew Aller.
0: That's what I mean. If by chance they didn't draft him or it was a seventh round pick.
1: I think a completely different story.
0: Totally different story. Then I'm pushing hard. And maybe I just answer my question. Maybe Aller's not good enough for me not to push hard. If you're going to push hard with him, why not push hard without him?
1: Sure.
0: You either like the player or you don't. And I just don't know how much I like the player yet. I haven't done enough homework. But either like the player or you don't at that position.
1: Kicker.
0: Yeah.
1: Because if you think he's a first or a second round talent, you can get him for a third or fourth round pick.
0: Yeah. And it's not like quarterbacks depreciate like a car at a used car lot either. If Aller put out a lot of good tape and Sorsby put out a lot of good tape, you could probably flip one for a fourth round pick and get something on your investment too. You know, sure. Like someone's always going to call you for quarterback.
1: Always. John says, question, need to know what you think about Kevin Jennings, the quarterback from SMU. I think he's really good at extending the play, pardon me, and getting the ball to playmakers. Interesting prospect. I think he could have been a day two pick if he would have announced for this draft. Yeah, Kevin Jennings,
0: interesting one, John.
1: He actually probably, he's one of those names that probably should be on my list.
0: Really?
1: Matt, I agree with what John says. He's a playmaker. He's good at extending plays. He's got that Dante Moore, when everything breaks down, he can still find a way to make something happen. I don't have my laptop in front of me, so I can't look this up. The thing that would concern me is, does he fit our criteria for you must be this big to ride the ride?
0: Is he a smaller...
1: If you make me guess right now, I bet you he's 6 foot with shoes on.
0: Yeah.
1: And 190, 195. So I wouldn't say he's tiny, but he's...
0: But he also does.

0: Doesn't have a lot of.
1: He's not Bryce Young, but he's not Archer Sellers either.
0: Yeah, okay.
1: So that would be my only thing about Kevin Jennings.
0: He's a good another name to know, though.
1: But he is a good another name to know. He's had a good year these last 2 years. WVU just hit a home run. Let's go, baby. He's an interesting one.
0: He's at SMU?
1: He's at SMU, okay. Yeah. And has had two good years there these last 2 years. That's an interesting one. Good one, John. I'm going to have to look a little bit more into his numbers. He should have been on my list, but just off the top of my head, I do think he's one of those, like, he's listed at 6 foot, which probably means he's not quite.
0: Might be 5'10 and change.
1: And I bet he's listed at 190, 195, which means he might be 186. You know, I don't know. But he's a name that I should have brought up, John, definitely.
0: Okay.
1: And he's a good, fun, exciting college football quarterback.
0: I don't love hearing those dimensions, though.
1: Same. It's the you remember Marcell Reed?
0: Yeah, yeah.
1: From he's Texas A&M, the similar. Right. And Nico, I am leaving, isn't cool because he's like 6'5". But he weighs like 180 pounds.
0: He's that long. No, yeah. I remember being like a long, slender.
1: I need a little, this is AFC North football. I need a little meat on your bones. Nick says along the lines of conversation about what's the biggest animal that you could beat in a fight that you guys talked about last week. My 200-pound Great Dane would definitely beat you in a fight, Wes. She's bigger than some of the guys on the Pittsburgh Steelers. No chance could I take a Great Dane. No chance. Absolutely no. They would dominate me. We had neighbors when I was growing up. They lived a few doors up from us, the Hutskos. Shout out to the Hutskos if by some chance they find this show. They live in Florida now, I believe. They had a Great Dane when I was growing up.
0: Yeah.
1: My mom, their son was Logan. We played hockey together. My mom would drop Logan off at their house, and the Great Dane would come up to the car and would like put its head up on the window of my mom's, not like my mom was driving like a Jeep or an SUV, and the Great Dane could put its chin up on the windowsill of the car. The thing was massive. Yeah, no chance I could fight a Great Dane. No chance.
0: A college friend of ours or mine had a Great Dane as well, and when you go to her front door, you were like a step down. And the dog always came first and was like bigger than you. Like you're looking up at the, it was a very friendly dog, but it was like, holy cow. And then when you took the step up into their house, it's like, okay, I am bigger than this animal, but not by a ton. And they had a bird, a toucan or one of those, like this kind of bird.
1: Larry the bird.
0: And the bird would ride the Great Dane around. He just put him on his back.
1: Now that's like something out of a Disney movie.
0: Right. I mean that's like riding me or you riding a horse. That's like perfect, right? They're big. Yeah.
1: Huge.
0: An ill-tempered one would
1: no chance.
0: Would definitely
1: win. I'd be done in 5 seconds, not even 3 seconds. Canadian giraffe. Canada giraffe says I would love
0: I thought that was gonna be an animal we were gonna fight. Like, I've never heard of a Canadian giraffe.
1: We'll talk to you tomorrow.
0: I know they had giraffes in Canada.
1: We should have set that up as a punchline to get us out of here. That's a good one, Matt. Canada giraffe on YouTube says, I would love it if Matt could take a segment and walk us through the key things that he looks through when scouting players at different positions. For example, in your opinion, when you put on tape of a quarterback, a wide receiver, a defensive lineman, etc., what are the first things you look at when doing brand new evaluations? Okay. Let's save this for a bigger segment this week.
0: Yeah, or down the line or whatever. But
1: you mentioned Sorsby the prospect.
0: Mm-hmm.
1: When you in the next day or two here, like I'm sure you will, dig more into Sorsby the prospect.
0: Yeah.
1: What's the top of your list for evaluating?
0: I forget who I got this from because I brought it up on the drive months ago. It's probably leading into this NFL draft because I'm just stealing the verbiage in terms of scouting quarterbacks. I thought it was really well said, is the speed of the game. Yeah. I think it's a big John Wooden, be quick but don't hurry thing.
1: Like the processing, you're saying.
0: Yeah, Greg Cosell talks about this a ton.
1: John Wooden drop, by the way.
0: Yeah, I mean, he talks about this a ton. Like, sometimes these guys, you have to play quick, you have to process quick, but you can't play fast. I mean, there's quarterbacks out there that are just...
1: The John Wooden line is so good.
0: It really does fit for the quarterback.
1: Be quick but don't hurry.
0: Yes. You know, are you understanding where to go with the ball, when the rush is coming, but you're not rushing it too much. And very few rookie quarterbacks have that. Like, Cam Ward doesn't have that yet, you know, even though he's got a lot of ability. There's a lot of other things. I mean, with Sorsby, the little I've seen of him, you're going to see playmaking traits. I mean, this guy's fast. He's well-built. He's obviously got a very big arm. Things that are obvious, I mean, that he was born with are the easy ones. But I am real curious to see, like, does the game slow down for him at the right times? Or does he play too fast? Yeah. Or, you know, and those are things you never know.
1: You don't know until you know.
0: Right.

0: big news via Ian Rappaport. Brendan Sorsby Pro Day set for July 10th.
1: Okay.
0: So there we go.
1: Yeah.
0: We never answered from Ian, the one movie that you would go back in time and watch again for the first time if you could. Mine would probably be like all my favorite movies.
1: Yeah. I mean, like, imagine.
0: Departed, Gladiator, Scarface.
1: I was thinking maybe a comedy, though.
0: That's a good call, though.
1: Because you know every joke's coming now when you watch The Hangover or whatever.
0: Yeah,
1: you know,
0: like Anchorman or
1: right. The first time you laughed at a classic joke now that you've like recited with your friends
0: some
1: a million
0: Farley
1: times.
0: Some Farley or Belushi movie.
1: Yeah.
0: I mean, Animal House.
1: First time I ever watched
0: Tommy
1: Animal
0: Boy.
1: House or Caddyshack or, you know, it just might be a comedy. Right.
0: It's a really good call.
1: Because you don't know what's coming and spit your water out.
0: That's a really
1: something
0: good
1: about Mary for the first time
0: that's,
1: or whatever.
0: Man, you know, that's a really good call. Because you're right. The comedic not knowing
1: only
0: the
1: hits you
0: joke,
1: yeah, right.
0: Only
1: it's not like you don't laugh the second time you watch the movie, but you know what's coming.
0: Yes, yes.
1: And I guess that's true for, like, I'm not a horror fan, but, like, when you don't know Jason Voorhees is going to jump out and cut your head off, you know, I guess you get shocked the first time, too, you know?
0: I'm good on the horror movies. I'm good on that.
1: They were never really my bag, but.
0: Jeff says, with all quiet on the Western Front for the next 6 weeks until Latrobe, do you guys have any vacations planned? Also, would love it if you guys did a all-time Steelers starting offense and defense and not use any Hall of Fame or sure-to-be Hall of Famers. Example, no Ben or Watt along with the current Hall of Famers.
1: I like that exercise.
0: I like that exercise a lot.
1: Right. And I wonder, would that team still beat the Panthers all-time team?
0: Yes.
1: Or the Bengals all-time team? I mean, teams have been around a long time.
0: The only thing, though, is we might have some issue at quarterback. But other than that,
1: it's going to be O'Donnell.
0: Yeah.
1: Yeah. I'm like, you can't even steal Rodgers.
0: You can't even steal Rodgers because he's a Hall of Famer.
1: And I'm not sure his play would warrant, you know, that he
0: what
1: was
0: they
1: the
0: did,
1: third
0: I think
1: best.
0: It has to be what they did in a Steelers uniform.
1: Yeah, I would think so, too.
0: I think it has to be what they with the.
1: I wonder, there's going to be some positions that are kind of light, though.
0: But like Lev Bell's your running back.
1: Yeah.
0: Wide receiver, you got like Plex and Hines and
1: Kirkland, Joel Steed, Hampton. Hampton's not going to. Yeah, well, let's do it.
0: Joe Hayden is a corner.
1: Maybe we'll do it tomorrow.
0: You want to do it tomorrow?
1: Talk through it. I may even sip a bourbon tonight and start typing. Who knows?
0: Jeff, you just did something.
1: Because it's funny, like tight end and tackle.
0: Put this on my 7-page of notes for tomorrow.
1: Like tight end and tackle is the same as your top picks anyways.
0: What do you mean?
1: What I mean? Like the Steelers don't have an offensive tackle.
0: Oh, I get what you're saying.
1: So they're still favorite too.
0: Sure.
1: Heath is great, but he's your all-time tight end, but he counts.
0: Absolutely.
1: It doesn't have to be like you can't use first teamers. It is non-Hall of Famers.
0: Oh, man, I like
1: it. It still would be good, yeah.
0: That was a grand slam for the Mountaineers, by the way. How we doing?
1: Oh, no, look at you.
0: Jeff, thank you. We will do that tomorrow. Let's build an all-time Steelers offense and defense. Can't use any Hall of Famers or surefire Hall of Famers.
1: And homework for all you listeners. Tweet us some names that we might not think of. Great. Barry Foster. You know, I'm sure we'll take Bell. But, like, who's the third quarterback, folks?
0: Yancey Thigpen.
1: Like, corner could be tough. Like, you
0: Joe Hayden. Ike Taylor.
1: Yeah. I mean, but you pull two Hall of Famers Willie out Gay, of the mix right off the bat.
0: You pull some heavy hitters
1: right,
0: out of
1: right, right.
0: Is Cam Hayward in or out? I think he should be removed from this conversation. I think he's closer to
1: a Hall of Famer. Him and TJ don't count.
0: Him and TJ and Ben don't count.
1: They don't count.
0: No AB.
1: AB doesn't count.
0: AB doesn't count. But Lev does, I think.
1: There's a couple names. Like, does Pouncey count? Does Minka count? I think both are yeses.
0: I think both are yeses.
1: Yeah,
0: I think
1: yeah.
0: Lev does, too.
1: Although your boy Frazier would be okay if we had to settle for him, you know?
0: I think we're
1: Hardings or yeah.
0: Right. I think Hardings or Frazier. I think we'll be just fine.
1: Yeah, yeah. Center. That's your fifth string center. Is
0: Jeff,
1: insane.
0: You did it, partner. Thank
1: yeah,
0: you.
1: Yeah, let's do that.
0: We're gonna have some.
1: It could be Wednesday or Thursday or whatever. Let's do it this week though. Tomorrow would be great.
0: Sip on some bourbon tonight and get back to me. Let me know what you think. That'll do it for us today, though. Fun show today. We will be back tomorrow. Big shout out. Big thank you to Nate Dogg on the ones and twos as always, and to Mr. Tyler V on the video side of producing, Mr. TV keeping us crisp on YouTube. For Matt Williamson, I'm Wes Euler. Take care, everybody. We will talk to you tomorrow. As always, you know where to find us. It's on your 24/7 home of the black and gold, Steelers Nation Radio on the Steelers Audio Network.
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10: 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I am Ed Troop, and I'm joined by the host of The Drive here at SNR that you can hear every day alongside Matt Williamson. It's Wes Euler.
11: What's going on, Ed? Happy to be here, and this is going to be fun. I like this idea, this little content piece that we've been rolling out this offseason.
10: Wes, it's always good to have you. You're a Steeler historian, and I think you're going to enjoy some of the audio clips we have here today, because there's another side of Wes that some people may or may not know, but it involves WVU, which are your initials, and there's a legendary broadcaster that came from WVU that we're going to talk about, we're going to hear a couple times, because some of the all-time leading Steelers

0: rushers are old school. They go back a while here in the Steelers organization, the history of the Steelers.
1: Oh, they sure do. And obviously a lot of modern era names on this list, but a lot of before my time names on this list, particularly, as you mentioned, from that 70s, 80s stretch that the Steelers had. And Ed, you know, anytime you want to play some Jack Fleming highlights, that is just fine with me. You want to talk about a dream job? I mean, voice of the Steelers, voice of the Mountaineers, that's about as good as it gets.
0: Absolutely. Well, that's the one we will start with here at number 10. It's this player.
2: Shaw rolling to the right. They're after him. He throws on the move into the end zone.
3: As I was going up.
0: That's Rocky Blyer coming in at number 10, 3,865 yards rushing, played with the Steelers from 68 to 80. We know about his history as a veteran of the Vietnam War off the field, but played here in Pittsburgh for 11 years, four Super Bowl championships during that 70s dynasty. He was one of the best.
1: He sure was. In a franchise full of legendary players, Ed. You know, Rocky Blyer, in terms of on the field, isn't, you know, quite Franco or Mean Joe or Ben Roethlisberger. But my goodness, his story, you know, from his time at Notre Dame to serving his country, as you mentioned, getting wounded, Purple Heart recipient, coming back from all of that to have an iconic NFL career, one that included four Super Bowls and some really big plays in those four Super Bowls by Rocky Blyer. He is in a franchise full of legends. He has an incredible story that's just as good, if not better, than anybody else's. And he was a lot of fun to go back and watch his highlights, man. He plays a throwback brand of football.
0: One interesting note on Blyer, Wes, he teamed up with Franco Harris in 1976 to become the only pair of teammates in NFL history to each rush for over 1,000 yards in an NFL season. Pretty special.
1: And that's one of those things that you hear. And listen, all streaks and all records are meant to be broken, but we know some of them in the modern era just aren't going to be the case. I don't think anybody will ever surpass Cal Ripken Jr.'s Iron Man streak anymore in Major League Baseball. In this era of football, pass-happy quarterbacks, everything that we live in now, I don't know. The 17th game would help. The extra game helps, certainly. But I don't know if we'll ever see two running backs go for over 1,000 yards on the same team again.
0: The next player coming in at number 9 was my first NFL jersey I ever got, Wes. So this one's special to me. It's Barry Foster from 1990 to 1994, 3,943 yards rushing. Foster was my favorite Steeler in the early 90s. This was the Bill Cowher era of 1992 that started, and it started with Barry Foster. Single-season rushing record that year, 1,690 yards that season, which he set during a breakout 92 campaign. That record still holds true.
1: It sure does, and he's one of those names that when we talk about the history of the Steelers franchise, probably doesn't get brought up as much as it should. You know, he was just short of being part of that Super Bowl team there in the mid-90s.
0: Right.
1: But as you mentioned, his individual season, short sample size, was only with the Steelers for a couple of years. But at his heights, he was about as good as we've seen. Was a part of some really good teams that won some playoff games, went to an AFC championship, I believe, in his last year.
0: Yep.
1: But Barry Foster's always been an interesting one, because that's one of the first. He always born in 91. So I think I was 3 or 4 by the time he left the Steelers. But that's one of the first names that I remember from that era of hearing my uncles and my grandpa, you know, talking about Steelers football. He is. He probably deserves more conversation than he gets when we have these Steelers history type talks.
0: He tied an NFL record in 1992 as well with 390 rushing attempts in a single season.
1: Wow.
0: Two consecutive Pro Bowl selections and an All-Pro nod during his years with the Pittsburgh Steelers. The other special note of that too in that 94 campaign that you mentioned, they made it to the AFC title game. It was three more yards. It was Foster in the back of the end zone that Neil O'Donnell was trying to hit before Dennis Gibson from the Chargers broke all of our hearts. You were little, Wes. I didn't go to school. I was in middle school. I didn't go to school for like a week because I was so devastated by that Chargers loss in 94. But Barry Foster was the intended target in the back of the end zone.
1: Yeah, he sure was. That was one that Tunch and Wolf used to talk about a lot that game, and how good the weather was that week in January in Pittsburgh. When you've got this team from Southern California rolling into town.
0: 60 degrees.
1: Yeah, unfortunately, I don't remember that. The Super Bowl loss to the Cowboys the next year is like my first vivid. I remember my grandpa and uncles screaming at the TV, and I think that was the only time I ever saw my grandpa cry in his life was when the Steelers lost to the Cowboys in Super Bowl 30. So this is right around the time that I can start to remember Steelers games and results.
0: The next player on our list, neither of us are going to remember as a player, but we will remember him as a coach, though our listening listening audience out there in SNR, some folks out there might remember at number 8, Dick Hoke, 3,900.

0: 65 total yards rushing from 61 to 1970. Born near Pittsburgh, played his college football at Penn State before spending his entire 10-year NFL playing career with the Steelers, but then became a coach as well. 35 seasons as the Steelers running back coach from 72 to 2006 during the Knoll and Cowher years.
1: Yeah, and of course was on that staff for Super Bowl 40, which was his fifth Super Bowl ring, right? So pretty impressive stuff there for Dick Hoke, or in terms of all those Super Bowls that he was coaching for. I mean, all five.
0: Right.
1: And he's one of those names that when you talk to you joked when we started this segment, Steelers historian Wes Euler. I think for my age, for being 35, I've got the chops to stand with anybody my age.
0: Yeah, that was a compliment.
1: Yeah,
0: sure.
1: Absolutely.
0: Yeah.
1: But when you talk the real OGs, right, the Bob Labriolas of the world, that you can kind of talk Steelers days of yore with, someone like Bill Hillgrove as well, too. Dick Hoke was a name that always came up, and just another one that maybe when you have so many Hall of Famers and so many legendary coaches in the franchise lore, he would probably be talked about a lot more if he played for 29 other NFL franchises, because he's a real part of the fabric as a player and a coach of this organization.
0: I thought it was interesting, Wes, that Dick Hoke I knew as a coach for, what would we say, 35 seasons. I knew he played as well in the NFL, and I knew he played for the Steelers. I didn't realize he almost rushed for 4,000 career yards, and he was a top 10 rusher on this
1: list. Made a Pro Bowl as well back when that was a big deal, when that was really the kind of the individual accolade that you were looking for. Yeah, five rings as a coach as part of two different staffs. That's, again, in most organizations, that guy would be on the Mount Rushmore. But when you're the Pittsburgh Steelers, you need about four or five Mount Rushmores deep to get all these guys on there.
0: Isn't that true? Led the team in rushing three times, and as Wes just said, was selected to the Pro Bowl in 1968. We're in our Steelers top 10 all-time rushers. I am Ed Troop alongside Wes Euler. You can hear Wes each and every day on The Drive with our good friend Matt Williamson. And we're moving along in our top 10 during this segment. We got two more to go, and then we'll take a break, and then we'll come back for another five, give you our top five, which is exciting. Number seven on this list is a player from the 80s that I don't know too much about, Wes, if I'm being honest with you. It's Frank Pollard. 3,989 rushing yards from 1980 to 1988. Those 80s after the Super Bowl era of the 70s was a dry period you got into the late 80s, a couple playoff runs by Chuck Knoll towards the end of his coaching career, and of course Bill Cowher enters in the 90s in 1992. But Frank Pollard, 1980s anchor, served as the offensive focal point for this team, playing in 111 games from 80 to 88, and in 1984 made a big run, carried the offense famously during the 84 postseason, rushing for 99 yards in a playoff upset of the Denver Broncos.
1: Yep, that was another game that Tunch and Wolf loved to talk about. Another one of these guys, Frank Pollard, that obviously they could paint the picture and tell the stories from being there during this time period. As you mentioned, it wasn't the most successful time period for the Steelers, but man, they still had a lot of really good players during that time period, and Frank Pollard was certainly one of them. When you look at him, it's always fun to do kind of the Wikipedia scouting, if you will, right? To just go back and look at numbers from different eras on a page.
0: Yeah.
1: He never had a year where he really blew you away. I mean, rushed for 991 yards in 85, pretty close to 1,000 yards there, but had an 850-yard season, couple 600-yard seasons, couple 500-yard seasons, but just the longevity of a decade straight of having, you know, in the hundreds and 200s of carries of all those years. He's also adding, you know, a handful of receptions every year. Was really good in a kind of iconic playoff win for the Steelers that they needed at that time, because it had been a dry spell for a few years. That one meant a lot to the fan base and to everybody involved. Again, Frank Pollard, another one of those names that probably doesn't get mentioned in Steelers circles as often as he should.
0: So we've talked about several players, 10 through 7, few that you and I weren't around for. We just simply weren't born yet for the Rocky Blyer playing years, Dick Hoke playing years. Frank Pollard, I was alive for in the 80s, but I was born in 80, so I was really young, just like you were in the 90s. Barry Foster, I remember, you were pretty little. But the next player on the list at number six is a player that we both know very well.
2: And Najee gets the call, and off the left side, he turns it upfield. The record's broken. First down and more. 30, 35. Stiff arm across the 45 and gets to midfield and is down by MJ Stewart. And he got the record and got it with ease.
0: We both, and most of our listening audience listening to this, know Najee Harris very well.
1: At least you better, unless you were just born last year as a Steelers
0: fan. That's right.
1: Right. And Ed, Najee on this.

0: list at number six is very interesting to me. It's a testament to him. He was only here for 4 years. But, man, that consistent – he defines consistency. For a first-round pick and some of the expectations coming out of Alabama, I think it's fair to say that he never quite hit those. But my goodness, have we seen a running back with a higher floor? He missed, in 4 years, including the playoffs, he missed one game for the Steelers. As a running back who's getting consistent bell cow carries, that's impressive. The old adage of your greatest ability is availability. He defined that 1,000 yards every season. I know he didn't have the home run hitting ability, the big play explosive ability that always felt like it was lacking from his game. I'm not saying that he's going to the Hall of Fame or the Steelers Hall of Honor or anything like that one day. But just 4 years, you knew what you were getting week in and week out. I think there's a lot to be said for that in the modern era. And I think he's one of those guys that when we look back 5 years from now, 10 years from now, I think his time with the Steelers will look back upon it favorably. We'll say, yeah, he wasn't a superstar, but he was a solid player. You knew what you were getting with him every single week, and he was available for 4 years, basically every single week at a position where that rarely happens.
1: I agree. From Alabama, drafted in 2021 here through the 2024 season, just a couple seasons ago. In fact, this past year was the first year we didn't have Najee in the backfield. We know Kenny Gainwell steps in. It became more of a passing out of the backfield team. Where Najee was here, he was the bell cow. You know, run him till the wheels fall off. Much like another player, well, a couple players when we get into our top five that we'll talk about that had that same mentality, or at least the Steelers did with those running backs. Set the Steelers' rookie record. You heard the clip there from the great Bill Hillgrove as well. Rookie record for rushing yards, 1,200 in receptions by a running back, 74. That was during the 2021 season, his rookie year. That was the record that Bill was referring to.
0: Always great to hear Bill Hillgrove's voice. And the one thing for Najee, too, he was here in an era of a lot of change at offensive coordinator, a lot of change at quarterback. And let's also imagine what he might have looked like running behind this current edition of the Pittsburgh Steelers offensive line, as opposed to one that was out of the Pouncey DeCastro era and still trying to build their foundation. Again, I am not sitting here saying Najee's an all-pro, one of the greats in franchise history, but I think we'll look back. I think his time with the Steelers is going to age like a fine wine.
1: It's a great point by you. His offensive lines, that was a not
0: one of
1: best.
0: The worst in the league. Yeah. Where now we're hoping the Steelers have one of the best in the league. That makes a huge difference.
1: A lot of transition in and around Najee, and a lot of folks today have that argument, Wes, that if he was given a good, even a just average or a bit better average offensive line, the offensive line that you alluded to that's been in place last season and now this upcoming season here in 2026, who knows? I mean, Harris could have taken off and been maybe one of the top leading rushers in the NFL. He definitely had that pedigree. Now he moves on, had the tough injury, bizarre injury.
0: I know.
1: A lot of us felt bad for
0: him. I do. I hope he's able to respond. And I mean, he goes his entire career missing one game in 4 years to missing the entire season, you know, in what was a big contract year for him. I think he's an easy guy to root for. And I hope Steelers fans are rooting for him to have a bounce back year here in 2026.
1: So that's 10 through 6. Just to recap quickly, Rocky Blyer at number 10, Barry Foster at number 9, Dick Hoke at number 8, Frank Pollard at 7, and Najee Harris at number 6. We're talking Steelers top 10 all-time rushers. Who's in the top 5? When Wes and I come back, we will dive into that. Most names you should know. There's one name on there you might not. Well, you should know the name, but we'll give you the stats behind him, and he'll check in right at number 5. The other ones, it gets very exciting, Wes, as you get in, especially to the top 3. I'm Ed Troop. He's Wes Euler. It's the Steelers Top 10 here on Steelers Nation Radio, part of the Steelers Audio Network.
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1: From the past to the present, players' moments and memories ranked only the way that matters. 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I am Ed Troop, and along with me today is Wes Euler, host of The Drive here at SNR. You can hear Wes and our good friend Matt Williamson each and every day as they continue to break down the Pittsburgh Steelers. Today,

though, Wes, we're talking our top 10 list, top 10 rushers all time. Before the break, we recapped number 10, Rocky Blyer, number 9, Barry Foster, number 8, Dick Hoke, number 7, Frank Pollard, and number 6, Najee Harris. So who comes in at number 5? Well, now we're really going to

0: actually started 1 year with the Calgary Stampeders before becoming a 49er, a Detroit Lion, where he won an NFL championship with Detroit, you know, in the pre-Super Bowl days, and then a handful of very successful years for the Steelers. Oddly enough, he was actually born and went to went to high school in Pittsburgh, okay. California, Pittsburgh, California here.
1: All right.
0: For JHJ. But he's one of those folk heroes, one of those kind of just interesting lore from a different time in NFL history. Started his career in a different way. He transferred when he was in college from St. Mary's to Arizona State, which wasn't as common back then, obviously, as it is now.
1: Right.
0: And had a lot of success for a lot of legendary franchises. You know, was a multiple-time All-Pro, multiple-time Pro Bowler. Like I mentioned, won that NFL championship with Detroit as their leading rusher. So he wasn't just a passenger. He was a big part of that Lions championship. And then, yeah, he's, you know, Steelers Hall of Honor, Pittsburgh Pro Football Hall of Fame, Steelers Legends team, all that stuff. He's another one of those guys that you have to do some Wikipedia scouting from this era. But, man, his resume jumps off the page.
1: I said five seasons. He actually played six seasons here, earning three Pro Bowl selections. And you mentioned it, won an NFL title with the Detroit Lions. One other key little nugget here with J.H.J. is he became the oldest player in NFL history to record a 1,000-yard rushing season at the age of 35 in 1964. So there you go.
0: Pretty cool. And that's another one of those things that, oh, man, and I don't know. I don't think he still has that record, right? I think it might have gotten usurped from him. But that's another one of those that he might stand towards the top of that list for a while, because we just know with the shelf life of running backs now, there's not a lot of 35-year-olds going for 1,000 yards anymore.
1: Yeah, that's for sure. John Henry Johnson, number five on our top 10 list. At number four.
2: And Bell on the left side, he's on his way, 30, 35, 40, 45, 50, they're trying to chase him, they get him down at the 30, now the 27-yard line. Lemur, the strong side linebacker, won the foot race, but Le'Veon Bell picks up a big gobble yardage from the 20, so that's 40, that's 52 yards, that's pretty darn good.
1: Bill Hillgriff taking you through the numbers. Le'Veon Bell, for all intents and purposes, he's number four on our list. If he would have stayed a Pittsburgh Steeler, he could have been number one.
0: Ed, there are, you know, Lev Bell's not unique in the sense of these athletes that burst onto the scene, have an incredible few years, and then fizzle away. Now, there can be a lot of different reasons why. Sometimes it's injuries. Sometimes it's just your skill set wasn't quite what it was, and everyone else around the league caught up to you. Man, Lev Bell is one of the great what-ifs in this franchise history because, I mean, his rookie season was pretty good. But then after that, the 4 years that he put together before he, you know, sat out that season and then moved on to the Jets were as good as any running backs had in league history, as good as any player has had in their 4 years. You could take anyone's four-year sample size, I don't care what position in Steelers history, and Lev's is comparable. Didn't have the Super Bowl and that kind of stuff that a lot of the others would have, but my goodness, this dude was incredible. He had the offensive line in front of him, like we were talking about with Najee a few minutes ago. He had the weapons and the quarterback. It was just kind of a perfect blend of Ben and AB taking a lot of attention away, playing behind an outstanding offensive line. And man, after his rookie season, he took off like a rocket ship and is one of the most electric. You put together all the highlight packages of Steelers running backs, Steelers wide receivers, tight ends, I don't care who. His is one of the most electric, one of the most impressive. He was unbelievable here for those four and 5 years until, unfortunately, everything transpired that it did and played into, I think, his career not having the longevity or the back half that it should have.
1: 2013 through 2017, 5,336 total rushing yards.
0: Jeez.
1: With the Pittsburgh Steelers, holds the highest career rushing yards per game average in Steelers history with 86.1. What made Le'Veon Bell so good too, Wes, was that patient running style where he took the football, stopped and hesitated in the backfield, which, you know, if you're teaching running backs at any level of football, high school, college, or football, that's the last thing you want to do. But he would stop, hesitate, find the opening, find the hole, and then accelerate right through it. It was a very special style of running and a very successful one.
0: It sure was. And like I said, had the perfect offensive lineman in front of him. Obviously, we know Pouncey and DeCastro on the interior, but, you know, guys like Villanueva and Gilbert and Ramon Foster that all deserve credit in that conversation too. And Ed, not only obviously, I know that this is a rushing yards leader conversation, but he was great catching the ball on the backfield
1: dual
0: too.
1: Threat.
0: His last year, when you combine his touches, had 400.

0: 106 total touches between 321 carries and what he did through the air. I mean, this dude just personified production at that position.
1: To your point, Wes, 2,660 receiving yards during his time
0: nuts,
1: with the Steelers.
0: Nuts, and would add in a couple touchdowns there every year. He was, I think, electric is the word that I always come back to.
1: Yeah, it's about 8,000 total yards between running and or catching.
0: Insane. In five years. Yep. I mean, it's just he... We can get hyperbolic a lot of times in sports, especially in this modern era. But for those years, he was as good as anyone we've seen.
1: Le'Veon Bell, number four on our list. Wes, we've reached the top three. Let's get with it.
2: Parker, two hands on the ball. He's going to break it. 35-30, 25-20, 15-10. Knocked out of bounds near sideline. Fast Willie Parker is written out by Jason Allen at the 8-yard line. It's first and goal. And the Steeler fans are really joyous at this moment.
1: Fast Willie Parker, 5,378 total rushing yards from 04 through 09. I will say this. I thought Parker would be on this list, Wes, but I did not think he was top three. I was pleasantly surprised.
0: And he's another one. I know I'm starting to sound redundant because I've said this a few times now, but he's another one that, hey, everyone still remembers that touchdown run, 75 yards, still the longest touchdown from scrimmage on a run in Super Bowl history against the Seahawks, of course, in Super Bowl 40 that blew that game open. And perfect block from Alan Faneca, perfect seal by our guy Max Starks. Everyone remembers that play. And, you know, Willie Parker is obviously a legendary figure in this franchise's lore. But if you went around just man on the street and asked Steelers fans, okay, it's Franco 1, Jerome 2, not to spoil things here, sorry. Who's the number 3 all-time leading rusher for the Steelers? I bet some people certainly would, but I bet you it would be half at most that would guess Willie Parker. Yeah. Because again, it wasn't a flash in the pan sample size, but it's not like he was here for a decade either. But 2 Super Bowls, 2 Pro Bowls, Hall of Honor, longest run in Super Bowl history, In his prime for a couple of those years, was right at the top of the NFL rushing leaders. For an undrafted guy out of UNC, he's another one. Man, he was so fast. He was so twitchy, that term that we love nowadays in modern scouting. And he was another one. You think that word electric, like every time he touched the ball, he had a chance to hit a home run. He had a chance to take it to the house.
1: Much like James Harrison on the defense, who went undrafted and had to earn his way into the NFL. Everybody earns their way, but you know what I'm getting at. You know, you're not a draft pick. You come onto a team undrafted. You got to work your way in. And Willie Parker was undrafted out of North Carolina in 2004 and went on to make 2 Pro Bowls. As you said, the longest run ever in Super Bowl history, the 75-yarder in Super Bowl 40. Fast Willie Parker. They nicknamed him Fast for a reason. Cool. When he hit the hole, look out.
0: He sure did, and it was on display in that Super Bowl in the biggest moment, and that's what you want is one of these guys, is when you have an opportunity in a moment like that, and as great as the blocks by Allen and Max Starks and everybody were there.
1: What a line.
0: Man, Willie's the one that has to run past everybody, and you know they can block as well as they want, but if he doesn't have that burst, that speed, maybe it ends up being a great 30 or 40-yard run, but not that legendary 75-yard Super Bowl touchdown.
1: And by the way, Wes, you didn't spoil anything, because if you're listening on SNR, chances are, you know, you're a diehard Steeler fan, so you know who our next two players are going to be, but we've got to talk about them. So, and number two is...
2: Tooman, the wing back, motions left. The bus gets the call. The bus is into the end zone for the Pittsburgh Steelers touchdown. The bus has 4 carries, 3 yards, and 3 touchdowns.
1: So I'm going to geek out for a second on you, Wes. My favorite all-time Pittsburgh Steeler and NFL player, if you'd walk into my game room, is all Bettis stuff, mostly. Jerome Bettis, the bus, my all-time favorite NFL player. So I could spend, you know, we only have a few minutes left here on the top 10 list show for today for rushers, but I could probably spend hours with you talking about the bus. One of the best.
0: That was right in your formative years as a Steeler fan.
1: That's it.
0: And yeah, an easy guy to root for. Such an interesting running back, right? Because he didn't look like Fast Willie or Lev Bell or Najee Harris or some of these other guys, but my goodness, he's in the Hall of Fame because he was a bus out there. He wasn't the quickest or the twitchiest, but he had the strength, and he had the, I like this term, track back. When he got on the train tracks, look out. Because he wasn't quick in the short space sense, but when he got into the open field, he was a bus, he was a locomotive. He could run you over, he could run past you. Whether it's the legendary running through Brian Urlacher, whether it's those games against the Rams in the 90s where he was busting off 80-yard runs and nana nana boo boo at his former team that tricked.

0: traded him to the Steelers. Without a doubt, one of the most iconic players in franchise history, Hall of Famer. And right there, if we were to list the greatest send-offs in NFL history to win your Super Bowl, the heartbreak that the Steelers had the year before, convincing him to come back, the mistake that he made in Indianapolis in the divisional round, to winning the whole darn thing in his hometown of Detroit for, you know, the bus to stop there. Without a doubt, one of the great players and great running backs and just all-around great dudes in Pittsburgh sports and Steelers history.
1: You couldn't write a better movie script with what that 05 season.
0: Matt and I always joke the two greatest send-offs in NFL history are Elway and Bettis. Mm-hmm. And it's funny, they actually happened not too far, probably only, 7 or 8 years apart from when Elway sailed off into the sunset and then Jerome a handful of years later. But Jerome did it in his hometown to get his first one. Again, if you were around at that time, you remember the backdrop of going 15-1 the year before and losing at home to the Patriots in the AFC Championship game, and Hines Ward crying and Ben Roethlisberger crying because this was it for Jerome and we didn't get it done for him. And then they convince him to come back. The way that it all plays out, Steelers struggle to start that season. Yep. Then they get hot. He had some big moments in that season. As I mentioned, too, I think a great part of the story is the fumble in Indianapolis. You know, that's kind of the hero gets knocked down right before their greatest triumph, and an incredible career and an all-time great.
1: Let's get the number one.
2: And Bradshaw is back and looking again. Bradshaw running out of the pocket, looking for somebody to throw to, fires it downfield, and there's a collision. It's cut out of the air. The ball is pulled in by Franco Harris. Harris is going for a touchdown for Pittsburgh. Harris is going. 5 seconds left on the clock. Franco Harris pulled in the football. I don't even know where it came from.
1: It wasn't a rushing play, but it certainly is.
0: Yeah, you got to go with that one. Come on.
1: The most famous play in Pittsburgh Steelers history. Franco Harris, 11,950 yards, 1972 to 1983. You heard the call of the Immaculate Reception. Man, number 32 was one of the greatest to ever do it. Led the Steelers for 4 Super Bowls, a 9-time Pro Bowler, first team All-Pro, 1990 Pro Football Hall of Fame inductee.
0: One of the most iconic players in league history, the most iconic moment in NFL history, and a guy who the Steelers never won a playoff game until they drafted Franco Harris out of Penn State. That was the Immaculate people that gets lost in the lore of the Immaculate Reception. Is that was the Steelers' first win in playoff victory in franchise history. Again, I'll reference Bob Labb. You know, we've heard from Bill Hillgrove here. I've mentioned Labs, a couple of the OGs of these types of conversations who have been there and seen it all.
1: Yes, sir.
0: Labs one time said something to me. I think it was during training camp, and we were just having a conversation like this, and I was picking his brain. And he said something along the lines of, I'm paraphrasing, but it was, everyone knows the Steelers didn't win many games until Mean Joe got there. But they didn't start winning championships and Super Bowls and playoff games until Franco got there. And I think, again, in a organization, Bradshaw and Lambert and Mean Joe and Donnie Shell and Mel Blount and Stallworth and Swan and Blyer and Webster, and we can go on and on and on. Franco was the piece that put them over the top. He was the house was built. And he was the rug that tied the room together, or he was the 75-inch massive TV that made the place feel like home and let you start entertaining and hosting. He was the one who really got the Steelers organization going where they needed to be. They had the pieces on defense. They had some pieces on offense. But he was it feels even wrong calling him the whipped cream and the cherry on top because he meant so much more than that. But in a lot of ways, the Steelers had the sundae built. They just needed that whipped cream and that cherry from Happy Valley.
1: Great way to recap it, Wes, that's for sure. So just to recap, Rocky Blyer, number 10, Barry Foster, number 9, Dick Hoke, number 8, Frank Pollard, 7, Najee Harris, 6, our top 5, John Henry Johnson, 5, Le'Veon Bell, 4, Willie Parker, 3, Jerome Bettis, 2, and Franco Harris, number 1. Wes, thank you so much for joining us to do this list today. We appreciate you as always, and we'll get you back in to do another list here down the road for sure.
0: Sounds good, partner. This is a great idea, great content piece for the offseason, and if you hear Matt Williamson and I stealing it for the drive, just mind your own business.
1: Hey, steal away, my friend. 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Wes Shuler, host of The Drive with Matt Williamson, that you can hear each and every day right here on SNR. That's going to do it for this edition of the Steelers Top 10. I'm Ed Troop. He's Wes Shuler here on Steelers Nation Radio, part of the Steelers Audio Network.
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0: 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This is Steelers Top 10. Welcome into another episode of Steelers Top 10, a weekly show here on Steelers Nation Radio, part of the Steelers Audio Network. I am Ed Troop, and joining me is my co-host of the Steelers Standard here on SNR, heard every day, Double B, Brian Bacco. Brian, you're no stranger.
1: I've seen you once or twice.
0: Maybe
1: I've chatted with you once or twice, Ed.
0: You know, a big part of this show is we bring on Wes Euler, we bring on Tom Offerman, we talk about the blitz, we talk about the drive, but today we stay home with you and me. We're together once again, and it's once again another chance for us to talk about Steelers Top 10. And today, Brian, we're talking Steelers all-time receiving yardage numbers. So not just all-time top receivers, but receiving yardage in the Top 10.
1: I mean, this is a franchise built on steel and grit and toughness and physicality. But oh, by the way, they've had a heck of a lot of good receivers. And you associate that more with some of the finesse organizations out there around the NFL. But I guess that's why you end up with six Lombardi trophies in the case and counting, because you can do both.
0: Absolutely, Brian. And we're going to start at number 10 with this.
2: Back is Ben with plenty of time. Now they close on him, and this pass is caught, and that's a touchdown for Juju Smith-Schuster. His third of his rookie season, and it covers 31 yards. Ben to Juju.
0: Number 10, Juju Smith-Schuster, career receiving yards with the Steelers, 3,855.
1: And not the longest tenure, obviously, although he is still kicking. He just signed with the New York Giants this offseason, but he burst onto the scene and wasted no time making an impact as a second rounder out of USC, and heck, he won team MVP. Was it 2018, I think. So that was a team that had Antonio Brown on it. So yeah, that tells you how great Juju was for the first few years that he was here.
0: Set an NFL record as the youngest player to ever receive up to 2,500 career receiving yards. Also a long distance threat. He was the only player in NFL history to record two separate offensive touchdowns of 97 yards or longer. Juju, very good at that wide receiver position. But as you said, Brian, short time, he's gone on to play pretty well elsewhere too, outside of the Pittsburgh Steelers, but his time here was very effective.
1: Amazing thing about the distance stats that you rattled off there, Ed, is he wasn't known for his speed coming out of college, and yet when the lights were bright, he was a gamer. But by and large, I'll remember Juju even more for doing the dirty work, the toughness, laying people out as a blocker, and making combat catches over the middle.
0: Yeah, you mentioned that 2018 team MVP season. He had a breakout 111 receptions, 1,426 yards receiving that year for Juju Smith-Schuster, who checks in at number 10 on our list. Let's go to number 9.
2: Wire gets a fake. Ben is back to throw it. He pumps. He's going to throw it long. Wallace is open, and Wallace is going to have it at the 3-yard line. He pulls it in and falls down. It's first and goal. Mike Wallace got deep behind the secondary. Free safety Gerald Sensabaugh was the closest man to him. A 60-yard bomb. Roethlisberger to Wallace.
0: Yes, indeed. Mike Wallace, 4,042 receiving yards, number 9 on our top 10.
1: Young money. I feel like he was the face of that initially, that speed to take the top off the defense. Mike Tomlin liked to jokingly poke and prod, calling him a one-trick pony, but that trick was pretty transcendent in that time with Ben Roethlisberger, combining Wallace's deep speed with Ben's big arm. That was a dangerous duo for opposing secondaries to deal with.
0: Wallace's vertical speed was phenomenal, averaging 17.2 yards per catch over his four seasons as a Steeler, selected to the Pro Bowl in 2011.

0: after posting back-to-back 1,100 yards receiving seasons. And that was the start of his career as a full-time starter. And here's another tidbit, Brian. I didn't realize this, and I didn't remember until I saw it. Super Bowl contributor caught a touchdown pass from Big Ben in Super Bowl 45 against the Packers.
1: Yeah, that's the one you don't really like to think about too much. But what I'll also always associate with Mike Wallace is he was dominant on Madden in those days, Ed. I mean, you had someone with 98 speed right. or whatever Mike Wallace probably had, and your offense was humming.
0: Absolutely. And Mike Wallace, you said he was part of that Young Money gang of him, AB, and Emmanuel Sanders yep. back then. And Mike Wallace was also the famous Coach T, Coach Mike Tomlin, one-trick pony. Isn't that who we always refer to?
1: Yeah.
0: Is it Mike Wallace?
1: It was.
0: Not to be the one-trick pony. He's got to do more. But he certainly was.
1: That one trick was impressive, though.
0: Very impressive. Spread the field, got down, and made big plays. Mike Wallace, number nine. Number eight on our list.
2: Ben in the shotgun. Fakes the wraparound handoff. Fires it down the field. And the pass is caught. Plaxico Burress in traffic. And he moves the chains out across the 35 to the 38-yard line. Jammer made the tackle.
0: Plex with 4,206 receiving yards, number eight on our top 10.
1: And he was so unusual at that time because I don't think tall receivers really grew on trees the way that they do now. I mean, now it seems like every year in the NFL draft, you've got a half dozen guys who are 6'4", 6'5", 6'6", and they look great getting off the bus. It wasn't as common back then when Plaxico Burress came into the league out of Michigan State. So he was a rare player at the time. And, you know, in those days, the Steelers weren't making many high picks, of course. So for them to use a top 10 pick on Plex, he had to be special. And he was a nice big target for the quarterbacks in those days. Wasn't always smooth sailing with Burress, but the immense physical talent is what allows you to be eighth on this list, Ed.
0: Yep, and he was also the eighth overall pick in that 2000 draft, as you said, Brian, out of Michigan State. 6'5 weapon on the outside for Plex. Formed a big relationship with Hines Ward. They both posted consecutive 1,000-yard receiving campaigns in 01 and 02, and he spent his first five seasons here in Pittsburgh before returning to the Steelers for a final stint in 2012. So not many Steeler players over the course of the franchise history, Brian, have done that. A lot of times when they leave, they don't come back, but Plex was one of them. He returned at least for one more season.
1: And to this day, Ed, in the mockdraftable.com database that tracks combine and pro day results all the way back to 1999, Plexico in that 2000 draft class is still the third tallest receiver in that database behind a couple guys that Johnny Wilson, 2024, out of Florida State. I think he went to the Eagles. And Tyrone Gord from Eastern Kentucky in 2013. I've never even heard of him. He was 6'7". But Plexico Burress at 6'6". In a lot of ways, he was the prototype big receiver.
0: And he was also going through a transitional phase for the Steelers at the quarterback position. We had Cordell Stewart, Tommy Maddox, and eventually got the rookie version of Big Ben. And he was a big part of that rookie season for Big Ben, a Steeler team that went 15-1 that season.
1: Yeah, and the other part, too, I mean, they had just been burned a year earlier with Troy Edwards in the 1999 draft.
0: That's right.
1: 13th overall, did not pan out to be a fantastic player for them. They were not deterred, went with Plexico Burress, and he had a solid career.
0: That is for sure. Plexico Burress, number eight on our list at number seven.
2: Ben's going to throw it down the right sideline. That pass is caught. Touchdown. Deontay Johnson pulls it in over top of Alexander, and that's number 400 for Big Ben.
0: How about that? The 400th touchdown pass was to Deontay Johnson, and he is number seven on our list with 4,363 receiving yards.
1: Deontay Johnson, an early third-round pick in 2019, the first year that I began covering the Steelers. And I would say, honestly, Ed, not a lot of fanfare for him coming out of Toledo, a MAC school in a draft that had players from a lot of bigger name logos on their helmets, but the Steelers and especially late receivers coach Daryl Drake, who passed away that year during training camp out at St. Vincent College, the late coach Drake really saw immense upside in Deontay Johnson. And, you know, the thing about him as a player, especially when he was at his peak, was never the biggest, was never the fastest straight line speed, but really good

0: lateral quickness, agility, footwork, and had a knack for getting open. Now, sometimes he could be electric with the ball in his hands. Other times he could be frustrating with the ball in his hands. And, you know, every once in a while he would get a case of the drops. But by and large, he was open very often for Ben Roethlisberger and some of the other guys who threw him the football during his time in Pittsburgh.
1: Deontay Johnson averaged over 140 targets per year from 2020 through 2022. Pro Bowl honors in 2021 when he caught 107 passes for 1,161 yards, 8 touchdowns. And as you said, Brian, that was the highlight of his career during those seasons that I just mentioned, but it was his athletic ability of just being so quick and running routes so crisp that it made it easy for quarterbacks like Big Ben to really take advantage with Deontay Johnson, especially in Ben's latter half of his career towards the end.
0: Yeah,
1: he relied a lot.
0: When he was getting it out quick.
1: Yeah,
0: and Deontay Johnson was slippery. And the last thing I'll say on him, Ed, is he also had a knack for making circus catches from time to time. If you pull up his highlights, you might be surprised by some of the gravity-defying grabs that he made from time to time.
1: Didn't end well here in Pittsburgh. We won't get into that because this is a top 10 list. We're not going to spend the majority of the show on Deontay Johnson, but during his time here, he's number 7 on our list. Finally, at number 6, to close out the top 5, or not the top 5, but the bottom 5, I should say, 10 through 6, is our first Hall of Famer on the list.
2: The most important thing to me when I stepped onto the field was to make the first catch. I had to make that catch. I don't care where the ball was, I had to catch it.
3: And back goes Bradshaw to fire to the near side, and it may be intercepted. Big Ford was loose, and they roll a good catch at the Dallas 60-yard line as Swan beats the defensive back, Mark Washington, on a great play.
4: That sideline catch, I was actually looking down, and I'm going, how do you do that? How do you do that?
2: Yeah, it probably in all rights, it shouldn't have been thrown to me. Mark Washington, number 46, excellent coverage, excellent position.
1: Lynn Swann checks in at number 6 with 5,462 receiving yards, our first Hall of Famer at number 6.
0: Incredibly graceful, smooth glides, powerful flights, a symbol of elegance. I actually just Googled the bird Swan, and that's what came back to me. So it was extremely apropos that Lynn Swan had the last name that he did.
1: And he did ballet, I think, didn't he?
0: I believe so. Yeah. Just an aptly named wide receiver, a guy who was probably ahead of his time in a lot of ways with the way that he played the position back then. And he was a star, a stud coming out of USC. There's a reason why the Steelers made him a first-round draft pick, 21st overall, in that vaunted, legendary GOAT 1974 draft class. But yes, that was a great clip that you played there, Ed, for Lynn Swann, because he did just have, he was able to just make catches that don't seem physically possible. You see receivers doing that a lot more often in today's day and age with the sticky gloves, and, you know, they grow up in passing offenses. Lynn Swann, he didn't grow up in that time. Just imagine what he would be doing in the football of today.
1: Lynn Swann, named MVP of that Super Bowl we just played back,
0: and a
1: Super
0: big
1: Bowl
0: game
1: 10.
0: Player too.
1: Yep. Super Bowl 10, 4 catches for 161 yards and that touchdown featuring some just huge catches. And that was one of them that he was describing in that game when he beat the defensive back. It's that famous shot of Super Bowl 10 against the Cowboys that he goes up and brings in that big reception. Selected to the NFL 1970s All-Decade Team 2, Brian, winning the 4 Super Bowl rings during the Steelers of the 70s. And 51 touchdown catches, which put him pretty much, you know, if he didn't need anything else to cement him for the NFL Hall of Fame, it was that 51 career touchdown receptions. He is a 2001 Pro Football Hall of Fame.
0: Never had 900 receiving yards in a regular season in his career, but it just goes to show you how much of a big play guy Lynn Swann was. And you mentioned, the 51 touchdown catches, but let's not forget 9 in the postseason. So an even 60 for his career when you combine the regular season and the playoffs when he was often at his best.
1: Number 10 was Juju Smith-Schuster with 3,855 receiving yards. Number 8, Mike Wallace, 4,042 receiving yards. Number 8, Plexico Burress, 4,206 receiving yards. Number 7, Deontay Johnson, 4,363 receiving yards. And number 6, as we just heard, and Brian and I were discussing, the great Lynn.

0: Swan, 5,462 career receiving yards. Any surprises in those first five that we went over, Brian?
1: Not necessarily, but I would just probably make the point that Swan, the only one of those guys who really had longevity on his side. The others kind of on this list because of the era of football that they played in and some really high peaks when they were with the Steelers, not necessarily because they were in Pittsburgh for the long haul, like Lynn Swan and like a lot of the guys we're about to hear about in this top five.
0: That's 10 through 6. When we come back, we will get into that top five. It is the Steelers top 10 here on Steelers Nation Radio, part of the Steelers Audio Network.
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0: Some lists you'll agree with, some you won't. But every week, we're counting down the best in Steelers history. Welcome back to the Steelers Top 10. I am Ed Troop alongside Brian Bacco, my co-host of the Steelers Standard here on Steelers Nation Radio, part of the Steelers Audio Network. You can hear myself and Double B each and every day with the Steelers Standard right here on SNR. Brian, you and I on the Standard have talked about a bunch of lists. We've been doing a top list since the 2000s, right? Since the year 2000, in the last 25 years, position by position. But one thing we haven't tackled yet is what we're tackling here on this new show here on SNR, and that's the top 10 in each category. Today, we're talking receiving yardage. So not receivers, use that term loosely. It's the receiving yardage all time as a member of the Pittsburgh Steelers.
1: Pass catchers.
0: Yeah. Exactly.
1: REC, you might as well put next to their name. But yeah, we've done Steelers by the numbers for the jerseys. Now we're doing Steelers by the numbers, straight countdown statistics. As you said earlier, the most purest way, the purest way to evaluate. We know there's more to it than the stats, but this show is about the cold, hard facts.
0: Number 10 was Juju Smith-Schuster. Number 9 was Mike Wallace. Number 8 was Plexico Burress. Number 7, Deontay Johnson. And right before the break, we were talking about the great Lynn Swan at number 6. So let's get into the top 5, and we'll start at number 5 with a big player from the 80s, Louie Lips. 6,018 yards receiving all time. Won the 1984 NFL Offensive Rookie of the Year Award after setting a then franchise record for a rookie receiver with 860 yards receiving that season in 84. Was not just an elite receiver, Brian, but he was also a big punt returner as well. He twice led the NFL in punt return yards and touchdowns. He earned back-to-back Pro Bowl nods and an All-Pro selection as a primary bright spot of those Pittsburgh Steelers 1980s offenses that, let's face it, it was a transition between the 70s and the 90s. Some tough teams during those 80s, but Louie Lips was one of the stars.
1: Yeah, that's what I was going to say. And I think if we would have done this in sort of a trivia show format, Louie Lips might have been the one that had the lowest percentage of people placing him in this list because of what you just said. He came in right after the Super 70s, you know, a rookie in 1984. And obviously he played up until kind of the resurgence of this franchise in the mid to late 90s. And then obviously we saw how it took off in the 2000s. So yeah, he was just kind of a very consistent, solid performer for some teams that weren't as memorable in Steelers franchise history, but obviously a very good player as a two-time Pro Bowler, and you wonder how productive he would have been if he would have had some other quarterbacks or if he would have been on this team in a different era.

0: He was during the days of Mark Malone and Bubby Brister as the signal caller for the Pittsburgh Steelers at that quarterback spot. And again, got the Steelers through some lean years of the 80s when there wasn't a lot of winning. They had a few winning seasons, a couple playoff runs, if you will, during the 80s, but nothing as much as what we saw in the 70s and not what we saw that was coming in the 90s once Bill Cowher took over in 1992. Speaking of Bill Cowher in the 90s, next up on our list at number four.
1: Shotgun snap, he's back. Scampers out of the pocket, throws it on the run for the end zone. Touchdown, Pittsburgh! Heath Miller from 27 yards out. Ben puts it right on the money, and Miller got around the free safety Maragos for the score.
0: Not all wide receivers on this list, Brian, are first and only tight end.
2: Well, you said speaking of Bill Cowher in the 90s, but I want to point that out because Heath Miller didn't come around until the 2000s, but he feels like a throwback player.
0: That's right.
2: Which is probably why your brain went there, Ed. And I think even still today, Heath, Ben Roethlisberger, Mike Tomlin, all those guys would tell you that Heath was a throwback, to say the least. I mean, didn't celebrate, never really said much, let his actions kind of speak louder than his words. And he would lead by example, which is funny that he's now a high school football coach in Virginia, back in the area that he's from. But yes, I mean, he a first round pick, so he certainly was talented. But we've had a lot of first round picks in this top 10. Heath, Louis Lips, Plexico Burris, Lynn Swan. So the cream tends to rise to the top, as we're seeing here. But Heath Miller was more than just someone who went in the first round because of his physical attributes. He was such a cerebral player, someone who was a quarterback earlier in his career. And I think you saw that in the synergy and the rapport that he had with Ben Roethlisberger. He was a tight end who was running routes out there and going over the middle, but he could still see the game from that point of view, which is why it made him a quarterback's best friend.
0: The most productive tight end in Pittsburgh Steelers history, for sure, holding the franchise tight end record for catches, yards, and touchdowns, 6,569 total receiving yards for number four on our list. A two-time champion as well, won Super Bowl 40 and 43, and he had some big catches that season, especially on third down. And Brian, I always think back to that Colts playoff game, that the divisional game in which Bettis had the fumble and Ben made the shoestring tackle, the missed field goal at the end to put the Steelers into Denver. The Steelers came out in that game throwing the ball, not running the ball, which kind of threw the Colts off defensively. And it was hitting Heath Miller across the middle, Big Ben, several times early in that game to get things going for the Steelers in that upset victory on the road in Indianapolis.
2: In a lot of the years that he played, Ed, the Steelers had the ability to be explosive as a passing offense, but whenever they wanted to get you with kind of death by a thousand cuts, they had Heath Miller to run routes reliably with some of the best set of hands you'll ever see.
0: And he also had one of the best calls by Steeler Nation when he caught a football, right? Heath.
2: It will live. I don't even want to say an infamy, because infamy is usually a negative connotation. It will live in legend for the Steelers. And I'm just pulling up some of his career stats. Three times in his career, Ed, did he have 10 catches in a game. Do you think the people in the stands that night got tired of yelling Heath?
0: Over and over and over again.
2: That's a lot.
0: And post Heath Miller years, anytime a Steeler tight end catches a pass, you almost heard that. Now it's Muth, yeah. Right? You got the Muth thing going on. Even in years after Heath Miller retired, whatever Steeler tight end caught a pass, you still heard the Heath call. We are in our top three here. We're going over our top 10 Steeler all-time catchers, if you will, receivers, from a receiving yardage standpoint. Again, Heath Miller, kudos to him. He is the only non-wide receiver in the top 10, the only tight end coming in at number four. So top three, Brian. And number three is another Hall of Famer from the Super 70s, John Stallworth. 8,723 receiving yards, caught the game-winning 73-yard touchdown pass in the fourth quarter of Super Bowl 14 to seal the Steelers' fourth Super Bowl title.
2: Speaks to the great players that the Steelers have had at this position over the years, that he's number three on this list. So, yeah, I mean, he was obviously the one of the dynamic duo with himself and Lynn Swan who was a bit more prolific and, you know, kind of consistently putting up numbers, catches, yards, whereas Lynn Swan, as we said earlier, was more kind of the take-the-top-off big play guy. But John Stallworth, the sort of polar

0: opposite of Swan in terms of how they got to this franchise. He was an overlooked college player out of Alabama A&M, a fourth rounder, largely because of iconic scout Bill Nunn believing in what John Stallworth could do, and got here without a lot of hype or buzz, unlike his 1974 draft class and position mate Lynn Swan, but turned in a four-time Super Bowl ring and Gold Jacket Hall of Fame career all the same.
1: 14 seasons with the Steelers, too, which that kind of surprised me yesterday, Brian, when I pulled the stats for all of these players, 74 to 1987.
0: He just kept going.
1: Yeah. I mean, that's a long time to be durable. Playing wide receiver in the NFL, right?
0: He was built different.
1: Nearly every major team receiving record at the time from 74 to 87 belonged to John Stallworth. Hall of Famer inducted in 2002 after being a big part of those four Super Bowl titles. That's for sure. John Stallworth, the Hall of Famer at number three. And number two on our list is this player.
2: If you're not keeping score at home, I just asked our statistician, Mike, how many total yards Antonio Brown had. He has three kickoff returns for 54 yards, two punt returns for 56, six catches for 90 yards. 200 total yards for Antonio Brown.
1: Especially early on in his career, Brian, Antonio Brown just not was catching balls, as you heard Tunch Ilkin just describe there. He was also returning them, too. He was a really good special teams contributor with punt and kickoff returns.
0: Business was booming, Ed.
1: There you go. Nicely done.
0: One of Antonio Brown's favorite sayings. It went from young money to business is booming. And yeah, I mean, the one of the best sixth round picks in NFL history, certainly up there in Steelers history in that 2010 draft. I don't think it was a case of you knew it right away with AB, because as a rookie, I mean, he didn't really get going until the second half of the season, December, January. He started to, you know, have multi-catch games, but certainly once you saw him break out in year two, it was onward and upward. And I mean, kind of like some of the other guys on this list, I mean, not the biggest, not the fastest if you're just going to line him up and run a race, but I mean, the work ethic, the ability to just, you know, body control in the air and get open and run after the catch. And he was so good ad-libbing and improvising and extending plays, broken plays with Ben Roethlisberger. He would somehow find a way to come down with it, even if there were two or three guys on him. The helmet catch comes to mind immediately. And yeah, I mean, the clip that you heard there with the late, great Tunch Ilkin, rest in peace, but great way to sum it up. I mean, games where you have 17 catches for 284 yards, 16 catches for 189 yards and two touchdowns, everyone in the stadium knew where it was going and they still couldn't stop Antonio Brown.
1: Just incredible. And he had arguably one of the best six-year stretches in the NFL at the wide receiver spot, logging six straight seasons. Makes you sick when you think about it. Six straight seasons of 100 or more catches. Named a first-team All-Pro four consecutive times from 14 to 17 and led the NFL in receiving yards twice during that time. And as you said, Brian, one of the ultimate underdog stories. Talk about Tom Brady all the time. We had Vince Williams on our show recently, another sixth-round draft pick. But Antonio Brown drafted in the sixth round, 195th overall in 2010 out of Central Michigan, and became one of the best. And he would have been number one on this list if he would have continued to play for the Steelers.
0: Yeah, and the last thing there, I mean, remember his streak of catching at least five balls for 50-plus yards, 35 straight regular season games. I mean, goodness gracious.
1: Yep. It's something that you might not see again, at least for a long, long time. Number one on our list.
3: Ben Barks behind Justin Hartwig. He comes back. Uh-oh, big rush. Sidesteps one man. Throws the ball wide open at the 30. There goes Hines Ward at the 15, and he slips and falls at the 10-yard line.
1: There's so many clips I could have played. That was just one that I found of many, Brian. 49-yard catch by our number one player on the list, Hines Ward. 12,083 career receiving yards, has the most in Pittsburgh Steeler history.
0: You talk about just being an iron man and always being available for your team. For someone who came into the league with injury concerns and a history, famously, what, no ACL in one of the knees, and yet Did

0: didn't miss a game in his first 7 seasons, played all 16 10 times over the course of his career. They just simply didn't make any tougher than Hines Ward.
1: Absolute standard at the wide receiver spot here in Pittsburgh because of his blocking abilities. So many highlights.
0: You can't even factor that into a countdown like this where it is purely statistical based. Yep. I mean, that goes way beyond any sort of numbers. No one's keeping track of pancake blocks, but if they did, I have to imagine Hines Ward would be at the top of that list for wideouts as well. I mean, he changed the position in a lot of ways with what he did as a blocker. And yeah, I mean, you just could see it right away with Hines. I've talked to former players who said, all right, you know, he's what, six foot flat, 200 pounds, coming out of Georgia, another former quarterback. But once you got him on the field and saw he was tougher than a $2 steak, everybody respected him that way.
1: Was the Super Bowl 40 MVP after catching 5 passes for 123 yards in the game-clinching touchdown on that trick play when Antoine Randall hit Hines Ward for that touchdown.
0: In the playoffs alone for him, go ahead, take out that last year of his career, 2011, where he was kind of on his last leg. So take that out. He played 17 playoff games, so essentially a whole extra season, 88 catches, 1,181 yards, and 10 touchdowns. Just an incredible big game performer as well.
1: He is the only Steeler in franchise history to reach 1,000 career receptions. Hines Ward, number one on our list with 12,083 receiving yards. Number two is Antonio Brown. Number three, John Stallworth. Number four, Heath Miller. Number five, Louis Lips. Number six, Lynn Swann. Number seven, Deontay Johnson. Number eight, Plexico Burris. Number nine, Mike Wallace. And number 10, Juju Smith-Schuster.
0: Hines Ward always got up after every play with a smile on his face. I'm leaving today's show with a smile on my face, Ed.
1: I like it, Brian. Very good. Thanks so much for sticking around and doing another show with me. Let's keep doing them, right? We got more to do, right? It is the Steeler Top 10. That's our top 10 all-time receiving players for the Pittsburgh Steelers over the years. We'll see you next time right here on Steelers Top 10 on Steelers Nation Radio, part of the Steelers Audio Network.
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1: 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Welcome into another episode of Steelers Top 10, a weekly show here on Steelers Nation Radio, part of the Steelers Audio Network. I am Ed Troop, and I'm joined by the host of The Drive here on SNR that you can hear every day alongside Matt Williamson. It's Wes Euler.
4: What's going on, Ed? Happy to be here, and this is going to be fun. I like this idea, this little content piece that we've been rolling out this offseason.
1: Wes, it's always good to have you. You're a Steeler historian, and I think you're going to enjoy some of the audio clips we have here today because there's another side of Wes that some people may or may not know, but it involves WVU, which are your initials, and there's a legendary broadcaster that came from WVU that we're going to talk about. We're going to hear a couple times because some of the all-time leading Steelers rushers are old school. They go back a while here in the Steelers organization, the history of the Steelers.
4: Oh, they sure do, and obviously a lot of modern era names on this list, but a lot of before my time names on this list, particularly as you mentioned from that 70s, 80s stretch that the Steelers had. And Ed, you know, anytime you want to play some Jack Fleming highlights, that is just fine with me. You want to talk about a dream job? I mean, voice of the Steelers, voice of the Mountaineers, that's about as good as it gets.
1: Absolutely. Well, that's the one we will start with here at number 10. It's this player.
5: Shaw rolling to the right. Thereafter, he throws on the move into the end zone.
6: As I was going up.
1: That's Rocky Blyer coming in at number 10, 3,000.

0: 865 yards rushing, played with the Steelers from 68 to 80. We know about his history as a veteran of the Vietnam War off the field, but played here in Pittsburgh for 11 years, four Super Bowl championships during that 70s dynasty. He was one of the best.
1: He sure was. In a franchise full of legendary players, Ed. You know, Rocky Blyer, in terms of on the field, isn't, you know, quite Franco or Mean Joe or Ben Roethlisberger. But my goodness, his story, you know, from his time at Notre Dame to serving his country, as you mentioned, getting wounded, Purple Heart recipient, coming back from all of that to have an iconic NFL career, one that included four Super Bowls and some really big plays in those four Super Bowls by Rocky Blyer. He is, in a franchise full of legends, he has an incredible story that's just as good, if not better, than anybody else's. And he was a lot of fun to go back and watch his highlights, man. He plays a throwback brand of football.
0: One interesting note on Blyer, Wes, he teamed up with Franco Harris in 1976 to become the only pair of teammates in NFL history to each rush for over 1,000 yards in an NFL season. Pretty special.
1: And that's one of those things that you hear. And listen, all streaks and all records are meant to be broken, but we know some of them in the modern era just aren't going to be the case. I don't think anybody will ever surpass Cal Ripken Jr.'s Iron Man streak anymore in Major League Baseball. In this era of football, pass-happy quarterbacks, everything that we live in now, I don't know. The 17th game would help. The extra game helps, certainly. But I don't know if we'll ever see two running backs go for over 1,000 yards on the same team again.
0: The next player coming in at number nine was my first NFL jersey I ever got, Wes. So this one's special to me. It's Barry Foster from 1990 to 1994, 3,943 yards rushing. Foster was my favorite Steeler in the early 90s. This was the Bill Cowher era of 1992 that started, and it started with Barry Foster. Single-season rushing record that year, 1,690 yards that season, which he set during a breakout 92 campaign. That record still holds true.
1: It sure does, and he's one of those names that when we talk about the history of the Steelers franchise, probably doesn't get brought up as much as it should. You know, he was just short of being part of that Super Bowl team there in the mid-90s.
0: Right.
1: But as you mentioned, his individual season, short sample size, was only with the Steelers for a couple of years, but at his heights, he was about as good as we've seen, was a part of some really good teams that won some playoff games, went to an AFC championship, I believe, in his last year.
0: Yep.
1: But Barry Foster's always been an interesting one, because that's one of the first, he always born in 91, so I think I was three or four by the time he left the Steelers, but that's one of the first names that I remember from that era of hearing my uncles and my grandpa, you know, talking about Steelers football. He probably deserves more conversation than he gets when we have these Steelers history type talks.
0: He tied an NFL record in 1992 as well with 390 rushing attempts in a single season.
1: Wow.
0: Two consecutive Pro Bowl selections and an All-Pro nod during his years with the Pittsburgh Steelers. The other special note of that, too, in that 94 campaign that you mentioned, they made it to the AFC title game. It was three more yards. It was Foster in the back of the end zone that Neil O'Donnell was trying to hit before Dennis Gibson from the Chargers broke all of our hearts. You were little, Wes. I didn't go to school. I was in middle school. I didn't go to school for like a week because I was so devastated by that Chargers loss in 94. But Barry Foster was the intended target in the back of the end zone.
1: Yeah, he sure was. That was one that Tunch and Wolf used to talk about a lot in that game, and how good the weather was that week in January in Pittsburgh when you got this team from Southern California rolling into town.
0: 60 degrees.
1: Yeah. Unfortunately, I don't remember that. The Super Bowl loss to the Cowboys the next year is like my first vivid. I remember my grandpa and uncles screaming at the TV, and I think that was the only time I ever saw my grandpa cry in his life was when the Steelers lost to the Cowboys in Super Bowl 30. So this is right around the time that I can start to remember Steelers games and results.
0: The next player on our list, neither of us are going to remember as a player, but we will remember him as a coach, though our listening audience out there in SNR, some folks out there might remember at number eight, Dick Hoke, 3,965 total yards rushing from 61 to 1970. Born near Pittsburgh, played his college football at Penn State before spending his entire 10-year NFL playing career with the Steelers, but then became a coach as well. 35 seasons as the Steelers running back coach from 72 to 2006 during the Knoll and Cowher years.
1: Yeah, and of course was on that staff for Super Bowl 40, which was his fifth Super Bowl ring, right? So pretty impressive stuff there for Dick Hoke or in terms of all those Super Bowls that he was coaching for. I mean, all five.
0: Right.
1: And he's one of those names that when you talk to You joked when we started this segment, Steelers historian Wes Euler. I think for my age, for being 35, I've got no

0: No doubt.
1: I've got the chops to stand with anybody my age.
0: Yeah, that was a compliment.
1: Yeah,
0: sure.
1: Absolutely. Yeah. But when you talk the real OGs, right, the Bob Labriolas of the world, that you can kind of talk Steelers days of yore with, someone like Bill Hillgrove as well, too. Dick Hoke was a name that always came up, and just another one that maybe when you have so many Hall of Famers and so many legendary coaches in the franchise lore, he would probably talk about a lot more if he played for 29 other NFL franchises, because he's a real part of the fabric as a player and a coach of this organization.
0: I thought it was interesting, Wes, that Dick Hoke, I knew as a coach for, what would we say, 35 seasons. I knew he played as well in the NFL, and I knew he played for the Steelers. I didn't realize he almost rushed for 4,000 career yards, and he was a top 10 rusher on this
1: list. Made a Pro Bowl as well back when that was a big deal, when that was really the kind of the individual accolade that you were looking for. Yeah, 5 rings as a coach as part of 2 different staffs. That's, again, in most organizations, that guy would be on the Mount Rushmore. But when you're the Pittsburgh Steelers, you need about 4 or 5 Mount Rushmores deep to get all these guys on there.
0: Isn't that true? Led the team in rushing 3 times, and as Wes just said, was selected to the Pro Bowl in 1968. We're in our Steelers top 10 all-time rushers. I am Ed Troop alongside Wes Euler. You can hear Wes each and every day on The Drive with our good friend Matt Williamson. And we're moving along in our top 10 during this segment. We got 2 more to go, and then we'll take a break, and then we'll come back for another 5, give you our top 5, which is exciting. Number 7 on this list is a player from the 80s that I don't know too much about, Wes, if I'm being honest with you. It's Frank Pollard. 3,989 rushing yards from 1980 to 88. Those 80s after the Super Bowl era of the 70s was a dry period until you got into the late 80s, a couple playoff runs by Chuck Knoll towards the end of his coaching career. And, of course, Bill Cowher enters in the 90s in 1992. But Frank Pollard, 1980s anchor, served as the offensive focal point for this team, playing in 111 games from 80 to 88, and in 1984 made a big run, carried the offense famously during the 84 postseason, rushing for 99 yards in a playoff upset of the Denver Broncos.
1: Yep, that was another game that Tunch and Wolf loved to talk about. Another one of these guys, Frank Pollard, that obviously they could paint the picture and tell the stories from being there during this time period. As you mentioned, it wasn't the most successful time period for the Steelers, but man, they still had a lot of really good players during that time period, and Frank Pollard was certainly one of them. When you look at him, it's always fun to do kind of the Wikipedia scouting, if you will, right? To just go back and look at numbers from different eras on a page.
0: Yeah.
1: He never had a year where he really blew you away. I mean, rushed for 991 yards in 85, pretty close to 1,000 yards there, but had an 850-yard season, couple 600-yard seasons, couple 500-yard seasons, but just the longevity of a decade straight of having, you know, in the hundreds and 200s of carries of all those years. He's also adding, you know, a handful of receptions every year. Was really good in a kind of iconic playoff win for the Steelers that they needed at that time, because it had been a dry spell for a few years. That one meant a lot to the fan base and to everybody involved. Again, Frank Pollard, another one of those names that probably doesn't get mentioned in Steelers circles as often as he should.
0: So we've talked about several players, 10 through 7, few that you and I weren't around for. We just simply weren't born yet for the Rocky Blyer playing years, Dick Hoke playing years. Frank Pollard, I was alive for in the 80s, but I was born in 80, so I was really young, just like you were in the 90s. Barry Foster, I remember. You were pretty little. But the next player on the list at number 6 is a player that we both know very well.
2: And Najee gets the call, and off the left side, he turns it upfield. The record's broken. First down and more. 30, 35, stiff arm across the 45, and gets to midfield and is down by MJ Stewart. And he got the record and got it with ease.
0: We both and most of our listening audience listening to this know Najee Harris very well.
1: At least you better, unless you were just born last year as a Steelers
0: fan.
1: That's
0: right.
1: Right. And Ed, Najee on this list at number 6 is very interesting to me. It's a testament to him. He was only here for 4 years. But man, that consistent, he defines consistency. For a first round pick and some of the expectations coming out of Alabama, I think it's fair to say that he never quite hit those. But my goodness, have we seen a running back with a higher floor? He missed, in 4 years, including the playoffs, he missed one game for the Steelers. As a running back who's getting consistent bell cow carries, that's impressive. The old adage of your greatest ability is availability. He defined that 1,000 yards every season. I know he didn't have the home run hitting ability, the big play explosive ability that always felt like it was lacking from his game. I'm not saying that he's going to the Hall of Fame or the Steelers Hall of Honor or anything like that one day.

just 4 years. You knew what you were getting week in and week out. I think there's a lot to be said for that in the modern era. And I think he's one of those guys that when we look back 5 years from now, 10 years from now, I think his time with the Steelers will look back upon it favorably. We'll say, yeah, he wasn't a super.

0: Field team where Najee was here. He was the bell cow, run him till the wheels fall off, much like another player. Well, a couple players when we get into our top five that we'll talk about that had that same mentality, or at least the Steelers did with those running backs. Set the Steelers rookie record. You heard the clip there from the great Bill Hillgrove as well. Rookie record for rushing yards, 1,200 in receptions by a running back, 74. That was during the 2021 season, his rookie year. Mm-hmm. That was the record that Bill was referring to.
1: Always great to hear Bill Hillgrove's voice. And the one thing for Najee, too, he was here in an era of a lot of change at offensive coordinator, a lot of change at
0: good
1: quarterback.
0: Point.
1: And let's also imagine what he might have looked like running behind this current edition of the Pittsburgh Steelers offensive line, as opposed to one that was out of the Pouncey DeCastro era and still trying to build their foundation. Again, I am not sitting here saying Najee's an all-pro, one of the greats in franchise history. But I think we'll look back. I think his time with the Steelers is going to age like a fine wine.
0: It's a great point by you. His offensive lines, that was a not
1: one
0: the
1: of
0: best.
1: The worst in the league.
0: Yeah.
1: Where now we're hoping the Steelers have one of the best in the league. That makes a huge difference.
0: A lot of transition in and around Najee, and a lot of folks today have that argument, Wes, that if he was given a good, even a just average or a bit better average offensive line, the offensive line that you alluded to that's been in place last season and now this upcoming season here in 2026, who knows? I mean, Harris could have taken off and been maybe one of the top leading rushers in the NFL. He definitely had that pedigree. Now he moves on, had the tough injury, bizarre injury.
1: I know.
0: A lot of us felt bad for.
1: I do. I hope he's able to respond. And I mean, he goes his entire career missing one game in 4 years to missing the entire season, in what was a big contract year for him. I think he's an easy guy to root for. And I hope Steelers fans are rooting for him to have a bounce back year here in 2026.
0: So that's 10 through 6. Just to recap quickly, Rocky Blyer at number 10, Barry Foster at number 9, Dick Hoke at number 8, Frank Pollard at 7, and Najee Harris at number 6. We're talking Steelers top 10 all-time rushers. Who's in the top 5? When Wes and I come back, we will dive into that. Most names you should know. There's one name on there you might not. Well, you should know the name, but we'll give you the stats behind him, and he'll check in right at number 5. The other ones, it gets very exciting, Wes, as you get in, especially to the top 3. I'm Ed Troop. He's Wes Euler. It's the Steelers Top 10 here on Steelers Nation Radio, part of the Steelers Audio Network.
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0: From the past to the present, players' moments and memories ranked only the way that matters. This is Steelers Top 10 on Steelers Nation Radio, part of the Steelers Audio Network. I am Ed Troop, and along with me today is Wes Euler, host of The Drive here at SNR. You can hear Wes and our good friend Matt Williamson each and every day as they continue to break down the Pittsburgh Steelers. Today, though, Wes, we're talking our top 10 list, top 10 rushers all time. Before the break, we recapped number 10, Rocky Blyer, number 9, Barry Foster, number 8, Dick Hoke, number 7, Frank Pollard, and number 6, Najee Harris. So who comes in at number 5? Well, now we're really going to get into the Hall of Famers on this list, and we start with JHJ. John Henry Johnson, 4,381 career rushing yards. He played with the Steelers for only 5 seasons, 60 through 65.
1: Started his career in what is now the Canadian Football League. It was called the Western Interprovincial Football Union back in the day. But actually,
0: see, that's why we brought you on the show, for stuff like that.
1: But actually started 1 year with the Calgary Stampeders before becoming a 49er, a Detroit Lion, where he won an NFL championship with Detroit, in the pre-Super Bowl days. And then a handful of very successful years for the Steelers. Oddly enough, he was actually born and went to high school in Pittsburgh, okay. California, Pittsburgh, California here.
0: All right.
1: For JHJ. But he's one of those folk heroes, one of those kind of just interesting lore from a different time in NFL history. Started his career in a different way. He transferred when he was in college from St. Mary's to Arizona State, which wasn't as common back then, obviously, as it is now.
4: Right.
1: And had a lot of success for a lot of legendary franchises. You know, was

0: A multiple-time All-Pro, multiple-time Pro Bowler. Like I mentioned, won that NFL championship with Detroit as their leading rusher. So he wasn't just a passenger. He was a big part of that Lions championship. And then, yeah, he's, you know, Steelers Hall of Honor, Pittsburgh Pro Football Hall of Fame, Steelers Legends team, all that stuff. He's another one of those guys that you have to do some Wikipedia scouting from this era. But, man, his resume jumps off the page.
1: I said five seasons. He actually played six seasons here, earning three Pro Bowl selections. And you mentioned it, won an NFL title with the Detroit Lions. One other key little nugget here with JHJ is he became the oldest player in NFL history to record a 1,000-yard rushing season at the age of 35 in 1964. So there you go.
0: Pretty cool. And that's another one of those things that, oh, man, and I don't know. I don't think he still has that record, right? I think it might have gotten usurped from him. But that's another one of those that he might stand towards the top of that list for a while, because we just know with the shelf life of running backs now, there's not a lot of 35-year-olds going for 1,000 yards anymore.
1: Yeah, that's for sure. John Henry Johnson, number five on our top 10 list. At number four.
2: And Bell on the left side, he's on his way, 30, 35, 40, 45, 50, they're trying to chase him, they get him down at the 30, now the 27-yard line. Lemur, the strong side linebacker, won the foot race, but Le'Veon Bell picks up a big gob of yardage from the 20, so that's 40, that's 52 yards, that's pretty darn good.
1: Bill Hillgriff taking you through the numbers. Le'Veon Bell, for all intents and purposes, he's number four on our list. If he would have stayed a Pittsburgh Steeler, he could have been number one.
0: Ed, Lev Bell's not unique in the sense of these athletes that burst onto the scene, have an incredible few years, and then fizzle away. Now, there can be a lot of different reasons why. Sometimes it's injuries. Sometimes it's just your skill set wasn't quite what it was, and everyone else around the league caught up to you. Man, Lev Bell is one of the great what-ifs in this franchise history because, I mean, his rookie season was pretty good. But then after that, the 4 years that he put together before he, you know, sat out that season and then moved on to the Jets were as good as any running backs had in league history, as good as any player has had in their 4 years. You could take anyone's four-year sample size, I don't care what position in Steelers history, and Lev's is comparable. Didn't have the Super Bowl and that kind of stuff that a lot of the others would have, but my goodness, this dude was incredible. He had the offensive line in front of him, like we were talking about with Najee a few minutes ago. He had the weapons and the quarterback. It was just kind of a perfect blend of Ben and AB taking a lot of attention away, playing behind an outstanding offensive line. And man, after his rookie season, he took off like a rocket ship and is one of the most electric. You put together all the highlight packages of Steelers running backs, Steelers wide receivers, tight ends, I don't care who. His is one of the most electric, one of the most impressive. He was unbelievable here for those 4 and 5 years until, unfortunately, everything transpired that it did and played into, I think, his career not having the longevity or the back half that it should have.
1: 2013 through 2017, 5,336 total rushing yards. Jeez. With the Pittsburgh Steelers, holds the highest career rushing yards per game average in Steelers history with 86.1. What made Le'Veon Bell so good too, Wes, was that patient running style where he took the football, stopped and hesitated in the backfield, which, you know, if you're teaching running backs at any level of football, high school, college, or football, that's the last thing you want to do. But he would stop, hesitate, find the opening, find the hole, and then accelerate right through it. It was a very special style of running and a very successful one.
0: It sure was. And like I said, had the perfect offensive lineman in front of him. Obviously, we know Pouncey and DeCastro on the interior, but, you know, guys like Villanueva and Gilbert and Ramon Foster that all deserve credit in that conversation too. And Ed, not only obviously, I know that this is a rushing yards leader conversation, but he was great catching the ball out of the backfield
1: dual
0: too.
1: Threat.
0: His last year, when you combine his touches, had 406 total touches between 321 carries and what he did through the air. I mean, this dude just personified production at that position.
1: To your point, Wes, 2,660 receiving yards during his time with the Steelers.
0: Nuts, and would add in a couple touchdowns there so, every year. He was, I think, electric is the word that I always come back to.
1: That's about 8,000 total yards between running and catching.
0: Insane. In five years. Yep. I mean, it's just he... We can get hyperbolic a lot of times in sports, especially in this modern era. But for those years, he was as good as anyone we've seen.
1: Le'Veon Bell, number four on our list. Wes, we've reached the top three. Let's get with it.
2: Parker, two hands on the ball. He's going to break it. 35-30, 25-20, 15-10. Knocked out of

0: Jags near sideline. Fast Willie Parker is written out by Jason Allen at the 8-yard line. It's first and goal. And the Steeler fans are really joyous at this moment.
1: Fast Willie Parker, 5,378 total rushing yards from 04 through 09. I will say this. I thought Parker would be on this list, Wes, but I did not think he was top three. I was pleasantly surprised.
2: And he's another one. I know I'm starting to sound redundant because I've said this a few times now, but he's another one that, hey, everyone still remembers that touchdown run, 75 yards, still the longest touchdown from scrimmage on a run in Super Bowl history against the Seahawks, of course, in Super Bowl 40 that blew that game open. And perfect block from Alan Faneca, perfect seal by our guy Max Starks. Everyone remembers that play. And, you know, Willie Parker is obviously a legendary figure in this franchise's lore. But if you went around just man on the street and asked Steelers fans, okay, it's Franco 1, Jerome 2, not to spoil things here, sorry, who's the number 3 all-time leading rusher for the Steelers? I bet some people certainly would, but I bet you it would be half at most that would guess Willie Parker. Yeah. Because, again, it wasn't a flash-in-the-pan sample size, but it's not like he was here for a decade either. But 2 Super Bowls, 2 Pro Bowls, Hall of Honor, longest run in Super Bowl history, In his prime for a couple of those years, was right at the top of the NFL rushing leaders. For an undrafted guy out of UNC, he's another one. Man, he was so fast. He was so twitchy, that term that we love nowadays in modern scouting. And he was another one. You think that word electric, like every time he touched the ball, he had a chance to hit a home run. He had a chance to take it to the house.
1: Much like James Harrison on the defense, who went undrafted and had to earn his way into the NFL. Everybody earns their way, but you know what I'm getting at. You know, you're not a draft pick. You come onto a team undrafted. You got to work your way in. And Willie Parker was undrafted out of North Carolina in 2004 and went on to make 2 Pro Bowls. As you said, the longest run ever in Super Bowl history, the 75-yarder in Super Bowl 40. Fast Willie Parker. They nicknamed him Fast for a reason. Cool. When he hit the hole, look out.
2: He sure did, and it was on display in that Super Bowl in the biggest moment, and that's what you want is one of these guys, is when you have an opportunity in a moment like that, and as great as the blocks by Allen and Max Starks and everybody were there.
1: What a line.
2: Man, Willie's the one that has to run past everybody, and you know they can block as well as they want, but if he doesn't have that burst, that speed, maybe it ends up being a great 30 or 40-yard run, but not that legendary 75-yard Super Bowl touchdown.
1: And by the way, Wes, you didn't spoil anything, because if you're listening on SNR, chances are, you know, you're a diehard Steeler fan, so you know who our next two players are going to be, but we've got to talk about them. So, and number two is...
0: Tooman, the wing back, motions left. The bus gets the call. The bus is into the end zone for the Pittsburgh Steelers touchdown. The bus has 4 carries, 3 yards, and 3 touchdowns.
1: So I'm going to geek out for a second on you, Wes. My favorite all-time Pittsburgh Steeler and NFL player, if you'd walk into my game room, is all Bettis stuff, mostly. Jerome Bettis, the bus, my all-time favorite NFL player. So I could spend, you know, we only have a few minutes left here on the top 10 list show for today for rushers, but I could probably spend hours with you talking about the bus, one of the best.
2: That was right in your formative years as a Steeler fan. And an easy guy to root for. Such an interesting running back, right? Because he doesn't look like Fast Willie or Lev Bell or Najee Harris or some of these other guys, but my goodness, he's in the Hall of Fame because he was a bus out there. He wasn't the quickest or the twitchiest, but he had the strength, and he had the track back. When he got on the train tracks, look out. Because he wasn't quick in the short space sense, but when he got into the open field, he was a bus. He was a locomotive. He could run you over. He could run past you. Whether it's the legendary running through Brian Urlacher, whether it's those games against the Rams in the 90s where he was busting off 80-yard runs and nana boo boo at his former team that traded him to the Steelers. Without a doubt, one of the most iconic players in franchise history, Hall of Famer, and right there, if we were to list the greatest send-offs in NFL history, to win your Super Bowl, the heartbreak that the Steelers had the year before, convincing him to come back, the mistake that he made in Indianapolis in the divisional round, to winning the whole darn thing in his hometown of Detroit for, you know, the bus to stop there, without a doubt, one of the great players and great running backs. And just all-around great dudes in Pittsburgh sports and Steelers history.
1: You couldn't write a better movie script with what that 05 season.
2: Matt and I always joke the two greatest send-offs in NFL history are Elway and Bettis. Mm-hmm. And it's funny, they actually happened not too far, probably only, what,

0: 7 or 8 years apart from when Elway sailed off into the sunset, and then Jerome a handful of years later. But Jerome did it in his hometown to get his first one. Again, if you were around at that time, you remember the backdrop of going 15-1 the year before and losing at home to the Patriots in the AFC Championship game, and Hines Ward crying and Ben Roethlisberger crying because this was it for Jerome and we didn't get it done for him. And then they convince him to come back. The way that it all plays out, Steelers struggle to start that season. Yep. Then they get hot. He had some big moments in that season. As I mentioned, too, I think a great part of the story is the fumble in Indianapolis. You know, that's kind of the hero gets knocked down right before their greatest triumph. And an incredible career and an all-time great.
1: Let's get the number one.
2: And Bradshaw is back and looking again. Bradshaw running out of the pocket, looking for somebody to throw to, fires it downfield, and there's a collision. That's cut out of the air. The ball is pulled in by Franco Harris. Harris is going for a touchdown for Pittsburgh. Harris is going. 5 seconds left on the clock. Franco Harris pulled in the football. I don't even know where it came from.
1: It wasn't a rushing play, but it certainly is.
0: Yeah, you got to go with that one. Come on.
1: The most famous play in Pittsburgh Steelers history. Franco Harris, 11,950 yards, 1972 to 1983. You heard the call of the Immaculate Reception. Man, number 32 was one of the greatest to ever do it. Led the Steelers for 4 Super Bowls, a 9-time Pro Bowler, first team All-Pro, 1990 Pro Football Hall of Fame inductee.
0: One of the most iconic players in league history, the most iconic moment in NFL history, and a guy who the Steelers never won a playoff game until they drafted Franco Harris out of Penn State. That was the Immaculate people that gets lost in the lore of the Immaculate Reception is that was the Steelers' first win in playoff victory in franchise history. Again, I'll reference Bob Labs. You know, we've heard from Bill Hillgrove here. I've mentioned Labs, a couple of the OGs of these types of conversations who have been there and seen it all.
1: Yes, sir.
0: Labs one time said something to me. I think it was during training camp, and we were just having a conversation like this, and I was picking his brain. And he said something along the lines of, I'm paraphrasing, but it was, everyone knows the Steelers didn't win many games until Mean Joe got there. But they didn't start winning championships and Super Bowls and playoff games until Franco got there. And I think, again, in a organization, Bradshaw and Lambert and Mean Joe and Donnie Shell and Mel Blount and Stallworth and Swan and Blyer and Webster, and we can go on and on and on, Franco was the piece that put them over the top. He was the house was built, and he was the rug that tied the room together, or he was the 75-inch massive TV that made the place feel like home and let you start entertaining and hosting. He was the one who really got the Steelers organization going where they needed to be. They had the pieces on defense. They had some pieces on offense. But he was it feels even wrong calling him the whipped cream and the cherry on top because he meant so much more than that. But in a lot of ways, the Steelers had the sundae built. They just needed that whipped cream and that cherry from Happy Valley.
1: Great way to recap it, Wes, that's for sure. So just to recap, Rocky Blyer, number 10, Barry Foster, number 9, Dick Hope, number 8, Frank Pollard, 7, Najee Harris, 6, our top 5, John Henry Johnson, 5, Le'Veon Bell, 4, Willie Parker, 3, Jerome Bettis, 2, and Franco Harris, number 1. Wes, thank you so much for joining us to do this list today. We appreciate you as always, and we'll get you back in to do another list here down the road for sure.
0: Sounds good, partner. This is a great idea, great content piece for the offseason, and if you hear Matt Williamson and I stealing it for the drive, just mind your own business.
1: Hey, steal away, my friend. You can absolutely do that. Wes Shuler, host of The Drive with Matt Williamson, that you can hear each and every day right here on SNR. That's going to do it for this edition of the Steelers Top 10. I'm Ed Troop. He's Wes Shuler here on Steelers Nation Radio, part of the Steelers Audio Network.
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0: matters. This is Steelers Top 10. Welcome into another episode of Steelers Top 10 here on Steelers Nation Radio, part of the Steelers Audio Network. I am Ed Troop, and joining me is Tom Offerman from The Blitz that you can hear each and every day and week here on SNR, along with Chris Adamski. And Tom, you're our first repeat co-host.
1: That's unbelievable. I have to imagine that I'm making a very strong case right now to find myself very high up on the Steelers Top 10 list of top 10 guests on the Steelers Top 10.
0: I think, well, you're number one right now because you got the numbers, you know?
1: Numbers don't lie, right?
0: That's it.
1: Happy to be here. I would do this every time with you. This is a great thing you got going on here. Great show.
0: Yeah, it's been fun for sure, Tom. And with you, it's a defensive theme. We did the first top 10 list ever a few weeks back, and it was in and around top sack leaders. So it was all defensive players that day. We had some great conversations with a number of players that we will be talking about today, because today we're doing the all-time top 10 linebackers, period, 10 through 1.
1: So this is where opinion starts to come into play, right? You started things off with me with just straight facts. Who has the most sacks, 1 through 10? Now you got to have a little bit of your opinion injected it, and I bet that this is where we start to get more of the conversation going when it comes to these shows, right? Because, how did you leave this guy out of the top 10? Or he was too low. I can't believe you said that. He was the best ever. And that's the reason why we do these lists, right, Ed?
0: Tom, this was a challenging list to come up with because there's been so many great linebackers to play for the Pittsburgh Steelers through the 70s, even the 80s, 90s, the recent last 25 years of the 2000s. I mean, we could come up with a list of a top 50 if we wanted
1: to. Now, are you like me where teams, especially historically great teams like the Steelers, they get like an identity when it comes to a certain type of a position? Now, the Steelers have had greats at pretty much every single position on a football field.
0: Right.
1: But I just associate them with linebackers, right? Like Steelers equals linebackers. I'll give you another example. Packers equals quarterback, right? That just succession line that they have. Vikings equals wide receivers. You're always going to get a Chris Carter to Randy Moss. Now you got Justin Jefferson. I mean, it's just certain teams kind of just find that one position. And I think with the Steelers, it might just be linebacker.
0: Well, no doubt. I mean, when you think about the historic, players of this franchise over the years, I mean, as you said, we can go through every position, but linebacker just speaks volumes when you think of those 70s championship teams. And then most recently, the attitude that has come with that linebacker spot. And a couple of those players will be on our list as we sift through these. Much like, and we're both Pitt guys, so no shout out to Penn State, but when you think Penn State football, you think linebacker.
1: No, that's 100%. Right, though. That is linebacker you. It's the same kind of concept at the NFL level. I just feel like some teams just they have a knack for finding that position, or they've just done it so much that it just becomes ingrained into their DNA as a team.
0: Well, let's start with number 10 on our list with this player.
2: It's third down and 7. The ball at the 39. Shotgun. Back is Dalton. He's hit and he's sacked by Ryan Shazier inside the 30-yard line. Big defensive play for the black and gold.
0: Ryan Shazier, a two-time Pro Bowler, number 10 on our list, only played from 14 to 17. We know how it ended with the injury.
1: This is quite the controversial pick, Ed.
0: To start out.
1: Yes.
0: To give him that
1: very short span there with Ryan Shazier, but an incredible span.
0: From sideline to sideline. Maybe it's having Vince Williams, he's going to be on your show on The Blitz here in the upcoming weeks, on our show on The Standard, that maybe had some influence.
1: Maybe had
0: on
1: a little
0: that.
1: Influence.
0: That's his buddy.
1: His running mate.
0: Yeah.
1: Vince Williams, by the way, not that far back, as far as not in the top 10, but not that far back. A great career for someone drafted in the 7th round.
0: Right. Oh, absolutely. No doubt. He was with Ryan Shazier through those years.
1: I like
0: managing
1: it,
0: the middle of the field. You like
1: I
0: to
1: like
0: start
1: your
0: there?
1: Pick, yes. Yeah? Because there's no doubt in my mind he'd probably still be playing at a very high level right now if that tragic night in Cincinnati didn't happen.
0: He's in the top 5, potentially, if his
1: right
0: career
1: now,
0: continues.
1: Maybe climbing still. I mean, he was on the way to being a defensive player of the year before tragedy befell him.
0: No doubt. In just 46 career games, 41 starts in his 46 career games, Tom. 299 total tackles, 7 sacks, 7 interceptions, 7 forced fumbles. But again, he was covering sideline to sideline. I never saw a player, at least at that time, because remember the middle linebacker spot in the NFL up to that point, think of the LeVon Kirklands of the world, the big stocky, the Vince Williams, if you will, stalking the middle of the football field, stopping the run. But then you needed your linebackers to start covering from sideline to sideline, which is very, routine today in today's NFL. But back then, it was changing more towards that, and Ryan Shazier was one of the players that led that charge.
1: His speed was just blinding at that position. And you're right. He was kind of like the guy that led that transition into what you

0: see or what teams want to see out of that linebacker position nowadays. It's funny, too, like his speed was almost a detriment at the early portions of his career. Remember, he would over-pursue a lot of times or he'd just miss because he would just be like shooting gaps way too fast and he would like just miss it. He was still finding himself, Ed. That's what's so frustrating about that injury and what he could have become, because he was not a finished product. We weren't looking at prime Ryan Shazier yet. He was still on the way to becoming that.
1: That's the key right there. You were not looking at a prime Ryan Shazier.
0: We never
1: quite
0: got to
1: yet.
0: See that.
1: No, we didn't, unfortunately, with the career-ending injury, as you said, on that Monday night game in Cincinnati. But Shazier checks in at number 10 on our top 10 linebackers of all time for the Pittsburgh Steelers. He's Tom Offerman. I'm Ed Troop. We're at number 9.
2: The Giants at the Pittsburgh 9 as they threaten. Manning stays in the shotgun. He's back to throw it. Throws it for the end zone. And the pass is intercepted as Lawrence Timmons up the sideline with blockers. 25-30, 35-40, 45-50, 45. And he's forced out of bounds at the New York 40-yard line. A red zone pick for Lawrence Timmons. It's a great time to have your first pick of the season.
1: Lawrence Timmons from 07 to 2016. Tom, when I pulled these stats, I knew he was in the middle of the Pittsburgh Steelers defense for a long time. I didn't realize it was that long, though. From 07 to 16, a two-time Super Bowl champion and Super Bowl 43 and 45, a Pro Bowl selector during one of those Super Bowl run years, as well as a 2014 second-team All-Pro nod. 983 total tackles, 35.5 career sacks with the Pittsburgh Steelers, 13 forced fumbles, 12 interceptions. Very rare for a linebacker to have 12 career interceptions.
0: I think he's one of the more underrated linebackers and maybe the most underrated linebacker in Pittsburgh Steelers history. Just a complete, you know, perfect kind of picture of what you want that inside linebacker, off the ball linebacker to be. First pick of Mike Tomlin's era, so the first player that he selected in his first draft class, and what a pick that was to play for as long as he did at that high of a level. Loved Lawrence Timmons. Kind of feel like he got a little underrated in the shuffle as well with those Steelers teams, too, where people would say, my favorite player is Troy, or we'll go on the offensive side of the ball, and I love this, and I love that, and look at that, and even bled into the Killer Bees era a little bit. There was always that rock in the middle with Lawrence Timmons.
1: Lawrence Timmons, remember, this wasn't a highlight of his career, but do you remember the game which he threw up on the field? That always brings back a memory, too.
0: I don't,
1: Oh, yeah, he got sick. You don't remember when he threw up on the field.
0: Played
1: I think he was
0: the,
1: sick.
0: Played through the illness.
1: Yes, played through it. So he gets a special nod on our list, too. Lawrence Timmons, number 9 on the list. We do not have an audio clip for our next two, but my goodness, just go into Google and type in either of these two players' names, and you will find plenty. That's for sure. At number 8, we're going to go with Kevin Green from 93 to 95. Again, only a couple years with the Pittsburgh Steelers, but just in those couple years, very effective, exploding for 35.5 sacks in just 48 games, including a league-leading 14 sacks during the 1994 season.
0: I mean, what a great acquisition it was, and the tandem that it formed with Greg Lloyd was just, it was dominant in the NFL, helped guide the Steelers to a Super Bowl that they did unfortunately lose, but not because of those two's contributions. They were unbelievable. Kevin Green, obviously a Hall of Famer as well, so I think a very appropriate addition to this list. And plus, I know he wasn't drafted by the Steelers, but he was so Pittsburgh, right? He comes in there with the long, flowing hair and just had that kind of personality about him that fit the city so well.
1: He was a wrestler too, right?
0: Yep.
1: WWE back in the day. 1995 AFC champion, two-time Pro Bowler, 1994 first-team All-Pro player, 1994 NFL sacks leader, as I said, with those 14 sacks during the 94 season, and a 2016 Pro Football Hall of Fame inductee, and the late, great, we should say, Kevin Green, who passed away a number of years ago. Quiver and quake, him and Greg Lloyd. And Tom, I always say this story when I talk about Steelers training camp, which will be coming up later this summer in Latrobe again. I remember as a kid going up to Steelers training camp in the mid-90s when Green was on the scene, and I would see 91 and 95 standing on the sideline and just how big and massive they were, and Greg Lloyd's biceps and Kevin Green. Just talk about two very intimidating outside linebackers in Kevin Green and Greg Lloyd, which we may get to a bit later on in this list.
0: I think he's going
1: to
0: show up, at some point here.
1: He might. Number 7, Joey Porter Sr., 99 to 2006. We talked about him during our all-time sack list a few weeks back, Tom, when we were talking, doing our top 10 on that exercise. The ultimate trash talker, right? You remember Super Bowl 40, that run, champion that year, three-time Pro Bowler.

0: 2002 first team all pro, named to the NFL all 2000s all decade team as well. 60 career sacks, 10 interceptions, 17 forced fumbles, 8 fumble recoveries. Man, Joey Porter Sr. does not get much better than that.
1: No, he does not. Just a dominant figure in Steelers history and a real larger-than-life figure in Steelers history as well. I think you touching on his personality is so key when you bring up Joey Porter Sr. And he was on our list when we did the sack one in the first episode, so a repeat offender here, if you will. But I don't think there was a better mouth, better trash talker in Pittsburgh Steelers history than Joey Porter Sr.
0: He was the front of that Super Bowl 40 team that made that run, that went from the wild card team all the way to winning that championship. You think back at the game against Cincinnati, getting that team riled up there. The game in Indianapolis, he's famous there. They shot me in Denver. We're going back to Denver.
2: What?
0: Exactly. So Joey Porter was the, if you were to pick a cartoon character for a Super Bowl team, he would be that cartoon character, right? He would be on the cover of that edition of that Super Bowl team back then. And now, of course, we know his son, Joey Porter Jr. That's why you got to put the senior now, Tom, right at the end of Joey Porter when you talk about that. We didn't have to do that until here recently.
1: We did not, no.
0: But his son, very, very good, too, for the black and gold.
1: Very good, too, and maybe starting to get a little bit of the Joey Sr. mouth on him, too, right? But those defensive backs, that usually comes with the territory. You need to have a little bit of a motor mouth out there. It's a very trash-talking position.
0: Joey Porter, number 7. At number 6 is this player.
3: There, 3rd and 5. He's going to be hit and sacked this time. He's on the seam. James Ferrier leads the Steelers now with 5 sacks on the season.
0: James Ferrier, 2002 to 2011. Speaking of guys that led defenses, he was right there with Joey Porter, was James Ferrier.
1: Man, what a free agent signing, too, coming over from the Jets.
0: Yeah, good call.
1: And I still can't believe that he wasn't the defensive player of the year in 2004. I think he got robbed of that. I think he should have been DPOY that year. Not even going to do the due diligence to look up who actually won the award, and maybe it was some great player, but it should have been James Ferrier. You know how I said Lawrence Timmons is maybe the most underrated linebacker in Pittsburgh Steelers history, off-ball linebacker? No one's underrating Ferrier in Steeler Nation, don't get me wrong, but I think from a national perspective, Ferrier might be one of the most slept-on NFL-wide inside linebackers, off-the-ball linebackers ever. He was a machine.
0: And it's great to see him come back, too. He's come back for some of the different functions for alumni over the years for the Pittsburgh Steelers. Ferrier's been
1: just
0: a big part of that.
1: The Hall of Honor.
0: I think so, right. Yeah, it still looks like he can play, too. But it looks exactly the same as he did during his playing days. And there's been a handful of ex-Steelers that still hold that. Looking at Ferrier's numbers real quick, Tom, 740 solo tackles, but had over 1,000 total during his career, 30 career sacks, 12 forced fumbles, 8 interceptions. Again, a dominant figure in that Steeler defense, two-time Super Bowl champ, two-time Pro Bowler, 2004 first-team All-Pro, and the 2004 Defensive Player of the Year runner-up, as you said earlier.
1: You know, if you were drafting with people from 31 other cities, right, or however many other cities to fill out teams and go with all-time greats, I'm not trying to make him out to be the great one of the greatest linebackers of all time, James Ferrier, but I would pick James Ferrier pretty early. That would have everybody else going, really? What? That seemed like a reach. Okay, well, talk to me after our little season simulation is over, and you'll see how great James Ferrier was. I really think he's so underrated in NFL circles.
0: Free agent pickup as well from the Jets, and that was a time
1: big
0: in which
1: time free agent move.
0: The Steelers didn't do much in free agency back then.
1: Nope.
0: You know, it wasn't until recently, really, under Omar Khan that you start seeing more splash.
1: Putting the foot on the gas there, yeah.
0: Yeah, but not back during that time. That was a big signing at the time for James Ferrier. So our 10 looked like this, leading down to 5. Number 10 was Ryan Shazier. Number 6 was Lawrence Timmons. Number 8 was Kevin Green. Number 7 was Joey Porter Sr. And number 6 was James Ferrier. Who's in the top 5? Tom and I will dive into that when we come back. Tom, real quick, though, before we go to break, the 5 we just did, does that feel right to you? Did we maybe miss somebody? Maybe we need to wait until we get through the next 5.
1: Maybe because we don't want to spoil. Maybe someone's not there in the top 5, but I think there's a couple that I wrote down that were just, again, I don't want to say we missed it, but it's a tough list to cut down to 10.
0: Let's get some honorable mentions, maybe.
1: Yeah, right on the outside looking in.
0: Yeah, exactly. I like that. We'll do that whenever we come back here in our next segment. He's Tom Offerman, host of The Blitz that you can hear each and every day with Chris Adamski right here on SNR, and I'm Ed Troop. We'll come back with the top 5. It is Steelers all-time top 10 linebackers today right here on Steelers Nation Radio, part of the Steelers Audio Network.
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3: 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I'm Ed Troop, alongside Tom Offerman, host of The Blitz that you can hear each and every day here on SNR, along with Chris Adamski. And you can catch myself and Double B, Brian Bacco, on the Steelers Standard also each day here on SNR. Today we're talking our top 10 all-time Steeler linebackers, Tom. And before we went to break there, we went through 10 through 6, and they look like this. Ryan Shazier at 10, Lawrence Timmons at 9, Kevin Green at 8, Joey Porter Sr. at 7, and James Ferrier at number 6. Again, this was a challenging list. We've done a few of these now. Maybe I think this is our fourth or fifth list we've done so far. The other ones, we went with a lot of stats. Now we're trying to get into the nuts and bolts of, hey, who are the best at this position? Mm-hmm. Let's start with linebacker, because as you said at the top of the show today, when you think Pittsburgh Steelers football, you think linebacker.
4: That's their position, yeah. That's in the DNA of the Steelers. Now, again, not to say they haven't had great defensive linemen or have a couple of great quarterbacks in their history, some great receivers, some running backs. It's pretty much every position they've had the greats. But linebacker seems to be that one, especially because you lump in the outside and the inside together, and they're just a juggernaut.
3: At number 5, to start off the top 5, is Avoy Lloyd, Greg Lloyd, from 1987 to 1997. One of my favorite players growing up, number 95. He wasn't hired, Tom, for his disposition, that's for sure. That was the cutoff sleeve shirt that he always wore. And his famous quote was always, the guy who lines up in front of me has to do one of two things. He has to up his level of game, or he's going to get his butt kicked each and every game. That was always his famous saying, Greg Lloyd. Big time stats, too. 53.5 career sacks, 11 interceptions, forced an incredible 24 fumbles during his NFL career. He was a big part of that Bill Cowher and early on Dom Capers defense.
4: It again needs to be stated, just that personality and that edge that he brought to the table, and just kind of like that meanness to him, right? And that has been something that goes back to a certain person nicknamed Mean Joe Green. You've had that nastiness with Steelers defenses. There's a couple more guys that we're going to get to on this list that embodied that. But Greg Lloyd absolutely took that baton up and carried it for years, as far as that, not only am I the face of this defense by my play, but by my attitude as well.
3: He was a big part of the Blitzburg defense back during the 90s, the 1995 AFC champion. He was a 5-time Pro Bowler, 3-time consecutive first-team All-Pro selection.
4: That's pretty good.
3: 93 to 95.
4: 3 years the best at your position. Not many can say they've done that.
3: And you talk about intimidation factor. Again, as a kid, Steeler camp, seeing him and Kevin Green, I couldn't even imagine being on an NFL field as a player on offense lining up opposite side of Greg Lloyd and trying to deal with that. He was the James Harrison before James Harrison, right?
4: That's what I was like alluding to there, like that kind of just that mean, that attitude, that edge to him, just like the fear factor. And, you know, usually the guy that comes off the bus, it's like, oh, he's the biggest looking guy. The bus will tip down a little bit and then the tires will bounce back up after they leave. That, oh man, they intimidate me. Like James Harrison, big, but you wouldn't think of him as that, or Greg Lloyd as that. But boy, they were just not fun to line up across.
3: They were two great players during their times, their eras with the Pittsburgh Steelers, the 90s enforcer Greg Lloyd, again from 1987 to

0: in 1997, 53.5 career sacks. Greg Loy checks in at number five on our list. We already mentioned this player several times because when you talk about Pittsburgh Steelers history, Tom, you have to talk about this player.
1: They're back. He throws the pass. Up. It's going to be picked off. James Harrison has it. He's running up the sideline. 25-30, 35-40. Still on his feet at the 45 and down. No, he's still on his feet. Here comes Harrison jumping over people to the 20, the 15, the 10, the 5. And that's a touchdown for Pittsburgh. An amazing play by James Harrison.
0: We played that clip when we did our first show about the all-time sack leaders, in which James Harrison was, of course, on that list, and we had a lot of conversation about him. But it's one of the greatest Super Bowl plays in Steeler history.
2: It's the greatest play in Super Bowl history.
0: Play it as many times as you want, right, Tom?
2: It's the greatest play in Super Bowl history, not just Steelers, not any of that. It's the greatest play in Super Bowl history. Yes.
0: I like it.
2: He returned it 100 yards to the house. The Cardinals were knocking on the door to get into the end zone. It was a 14-point swing in a game that came down to the very last minute.
0: I always loved, we talked about this a few weeks ago, when after the game, he looked at Mike Tomlin and said, I'm gassed, boss. I'm gassed. Or I'm out of breath. Or something along those lines.
2: And maybe I brought this up too, but Kenan Thompson on SNL, I'll never forget, came on Weekend Update as Harrison just, woo! I'll get to you in a second. And he couldn't catch his breath the entire time. Yeah. It was great.
0: He had the oxygen on during that famous return for a touchdown. I'm with you. The greatest. You're calling it the. I say one of the greatest. But, yeah, easily could be the greatest Super Bowl play in Super Bowl history, the 100-yard return for a touchdown. 80.5 sacks during his time with the Pittsburgh Steelers, forced 34 fumbles. Again, just like Greg Lloyd forcing these fumbles. He had Lloyd had 24. Harrison had 34 of them, including that dynamic 100-yard interception return for a touchdown. Two-time Super Bowl champion, the 2008 NFL Defensive Player of the Year, five-time Pro Bowler, and two-time first-team All-Pro.
2: I mean, enough said. I think he should be in Canton one day, to be quite honest with you.
0: I'm with you.
2: He might be one of those guys that just keeps getting real close, like semifinalist, maybe a finalist, and just doesn't get that final vote. But I think he belongs for sure. He's got all the accolades. He's got the greatest play in Super Bowl history, as we just established. Big James Harrison fan, and mainly because I don't want him to hear me say that I'm not. Very scary. He's another one of those guys that is kept in shape and can still literally lift a ton, I think, a metric ton over his head.
0: Again, just having Vince Williams on our show here recently, we talked to Vince about that, how he could probably go out and play tomorrow. I mean, he's still the way he's lifting, and he brought up a funny story about Arthur Motes. The first time Arthur Motes worked out with James Harrison, he hurt Arthur Motes. Arthur Motes tore his triceps or did something crazy during the offseason that he missed some time because he couldn't handle the James. I don't want to say he couldn't handle it, because all due respect to our boy Arthur Motes, but James Harrison outworked him or put him in a position where he got injured. And Harrison seems to still be doing those types of things. Number four on our list. Top three, Tom, challenging, because again, when you think about the 70s, and you think about the 80s, and the 80s were a transitional time period for the Pittsburgh Steelers before we got into those Bill Cowher winning teams of the 90s and into Mike Tomlin the last 19 years. Defense always at the forefront of this organization. Linebacker always at the forefront of this organization. But how do you come up with the top three all-time linebackers? And I'm not going to lie to you. The next three names, I repositioned from 3, 2, and 1 1,000 times before I finally settled on this. So this is very debatable. And really, you can take these next three and position them however you want. But at number three, I went with Jack Hamm from 1971 to 1982. But easily, you can put Jack Hamm at number two. And easily, you can put Jack Hamm at number one.
2: I agree with that, and probably would be number one on most other teams in the NFL based on the career he had. He changed the position of outside linebacker and was really, people always wonder, okay, players from the 70s and like the 60s and other eras, could they play in today's day and age? As far as a cover linebacker is concerned, Jack Hamm would be a coach's dream. So yes, he would be very successful in today's day and age, but 32 career interceptions. I mean, from an outside linebacker spot in the 70s. I mean, it was just unheard of.
0: And 21 fumble recoveries to go along with those 32 interceptions. That's an NFL record for most turnovers forced by a non-defensive back.
2: How about that
0: with
2: stat?
0: 53.
2: That's a pretty fun stat right there.
0: Crazy, right?
2: No, I mean, that's a stat that you would attach to saying he could be the number one on this list, but he's only number three.
0: Again, during a time in which they didn't keep stats as greatly as they do today.

0: too, right? You know, prior to that, the stat keeping was a little bit loose, so you might even be able to add to those numbers prior to, I think it was 1982, early 80s, when they really started to dive in to the defensive numbers, especially with sacks and, you know, some of these other categories. But a four-time Super Bowl champ, as we know, eight-time Pro Bowler, six-time first-team All-Pro, the 1975 NFL Defensive Player of the Year, and a 1988 Pro Football Hall of Fame inductee.
1: That 1975 DPOY, like, he not only he had a couple of dudes on his own defense that year, one in the linebacking core with him, and one up front with his hand in the dirt, and one in the secondary. That it wasn't just like other NFL defense players. There's like four dudes on his own defense that you're always competing with for those DPOYs.
0: Jack Ham, 1971 to 1982, a former Penn State linebacker, and he's done a lot of work with
1: Penn
0: State football.
1: So you know we're not biased here.
0: Yeah, exactly. That's right. We're not. We're taking our Pitt hats off. Well, at least you still have yours on, but I took mine off there for a second. But yeah, a big time historian with Penn State football, and still kept active over the years with Penn State broadcasting games and whatnot for them. But Jack Ham, number three on our list. Let's get into the top two. And again,
1: this is big.
0: Tom, like I said, all three of these players, you can position them however you want. I mean, they're within just a hair of each other. But here's our number two player.
2: Snap back to Prescott. Looking out to the left. Has time. Now he doesn't have time. The ball is out, and it's going to be recovered. Well, let's see. They're still battling for it. Herbig comes away with it and give half a sack to Trent Jordan. T.J. Watt, that is career sack. Number 100 for him. He has entered the history books as the second fastest to ever get 100 sacks.
0: Again, we played that clip a few weeks ago as well when we were talking about TJ Watt on our all-time sack leader list. Well, on our all-time linebacker list, he's number two.
1: Can't really dispute it. He's got all of the accolades, right? He's got the defensive player of the year. He's the four-time NFL sack leader. 113.5 career sacks, but he's still going. He set the sack record for a few years before Myles Garrett unfortunately broke it. I think the only thing that, you know, he hasn't checked off that so many other guys on this list have is having success in the postseason. And yes, even like the Greg Lloyds or the Kevin Greens who were on this list that didn't get that ring, they were in a Super Bowl. They had wins in the postseason, where TJ Watt has not gotten a single win yet. But despite all of that, I think his individual, and this is really what we're looking at here, is just the individual, how'd you play as a linebacker. It's hard to argue any of those numbers with him being number two.
0: And he's still building on these numbers, 113.5 career sacks and counting, leads the franchise there, 30 forced fumbles, 12 fumble recoveries, 7 interceptions, the 2021 NFL Defensive Player of the Year, four-time NFL sack leader, and 20, 21, 23, 24, just a season ago.
1: Pretty sure he's the only player to do that ever. To lead it four times.
0: Yeah, four times in what, 5 years, when you look at it from that point. Seven-time Pro Bowler, five-time first-team all-pro player in TJ Watt. Again, 2017 and still counting with the Pittsburgh Steelers. Who knows? Maybe he'll be number one, but, man, Tom, it's
1: going to be tough.
0: It's tough to go against this player. Joe Green, face of the franchise, definitely the defensive line, but when you think linebackers and Pittsburgh Steelers, this is the player you most likely think of.
3: And finally, how fortunate I was to play for the Pittsburgh Steelers fans. A proud and hardworking people that love their football and their players. If I could start my life all over again, I would be a professional football player, and you damn well better believe I'd be a Pittsburgh Steeler.
0: Jack Lambert, number one all-time on our top 10 list for Pittsburgh Steelers linebackers. It's hard to go against that.
1: I think it's the right choice. I mean, if it wasn't for Mean Joe Green, I think we talked about Jack Lambert kind of in that same light. It's kind of like that face of the Pittsburgh Steelers and kind of like that cornerstone iconic figure. But Mean Joe Green is that guy and will forever be that guy. But Lambert, I mean, the Sports Illustrated cover, without the teeth, a couple of Kennywood commercials. Chris and I on our show were talking about Kennywood when the Steelers went at the end of minicamp, and we played one of those Jack Lambert commercials where he's yelling at the throne, "I'll get you, Kennywood." Like, he is just, he is so Pittsburgh. And then it's so great that he just kind of went off the radar after it all. I think he became like, what, a wildlife game commissioner or something like that? Yep.
0: Yeah, you don't
1: hear from Jack Lambert very much.
0: Not,

0: Not much at all. Career stats, 1,479 career tackles, most in franchise history, along with 28 interceptions, 17 fumble recoveries. How about this resume? Four-time Super Bowl champ, 1976 NFL Defensive Player of the Year, nine-time Pro Bowler, six-time first-team All-Pro player, and you just heard the speech, inducted in 1990 to the Pro Football Hall of Fame.
1: And it's, again, it's just that image, right, and that personality that he brought to the table, the toughness, the meanness that you just didn't want to, you didn't want to see that guy in a back alley. You certainly didn't want to see him in a football field.
0: Recapping our top 10, all-time Steeler top 10 linebackers. Number 10, Ryan Shazier. Number 9, Lawrence Timmons. Number 8, Kevin Green. Number 6, Joey Porter Sr. Number 6, James Ferrier. Number 5, Greg Lloyd. Number 4, James Harrison. Number 3, Jack Ham. Number 2, TJ Watt. And number 1, Jack Lambert. Feels right, Tom.
1: It feels right. A couple of guys. Please. A little honorable mention that I don't think that they necessarily are egregious omissions, but they just came to mind. If you want to go back to the 70s, Andy Russell, a very underrated part of that Steelers steel curtain defense at off-ball linebacker. Mike Merriweather, another one that you could throw into that list. Since we're including the outside linebackers too, I think not enough track record, not enough taunt track record, not enough longevity is what I meant to say. But Lamar Woodley probably has somewhat of a say. And maybe the guy that's number 11 for me, the guy right on the outside, is Larry Foote, who I think got a little overshadowed by James Ferrier himself on that defense. But that tandem was electric.
0: Larry Foote, another Michigan guy, right? Yeah, from Michigan for sure. No, those are some good names. And again, we can, as you and I said at the top of the show, we can come up with a top 50 list.
1: Yes, you can.
0: If you combine the middle linebackers and outside linebackers, the edge rushers.
1: It's an embarrassment so many of good riches, ones. Yes.
0: Yeah, it sure is. Hey, Tom, thanks for coming in and doing it again. We'll do another one here at some
1: point. We'll get you next time.
0: You'll be the three-time. Yeah, you'll be the three-time.
1: I'm like an SNL. I'll have that five-timers club jacket. Jacket in no time.
0: Got to get that jacket. You can hear Tom Offerman and Chris Adamski each and every day on The Blitz here on Steelers Nation Radio. And that's going to do it for our top 10 show for today. Top linebackers. Hope you enjoyed it. Let us know what you think. He's Tom Offerman. I'm Ed Troop. It is our Steeler Top 10 right here on Steelers Nation Radio, part of the Steelers Audio Network.
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1: Past couple of weeks during minicamp and OTAs, the Steelers got themselves done quite a bit of business when it comes to the 2023 draft class. We've talked about it exhaustively, I think, when it comes to Nick Herbig, when it comes to Darnell Washington getting their big extensions. Obviously, we think that there are some more on the horizon, and it doesn't get more obvious as far as one of those on the horizon than when it comes to Joey Porter Jr. Chris, I feel like now the number one topic of importance in Steelers Nation, as far as, you know, affecting the game this coming season, games this coming season, and then securing a uber talent for the long term as well. That number one topic, to me at least, is going to be Joey Porter Jr. and keeping an eye on the process of his contract extension. Because as much as I think quarterback will be talked about the most over these next 5-6 weeks, we get nothing out of that. There's nothing new that could potentially happen there. But a contract could drop from the sky with Joey Porter Jr. at any time now. We could get that news notification from Adam Schefter, from Jerry Dulac, literally any time we open our computer. Between now and the start of the regular season against the Atlanta Falcons, when that deadline hits that the Pittsburgh Steelers abide by, where once kickoff happens in week one, the negotiating window has been closed for all players on the team. So it is a possibility anytime for the foreseeable future, but Chris, my gut tells me we're not going to see this happen at least until those doors open at St. Vincent College.
3: Yeah, it seemed, like I said, I've said it before, that it feels like one of those things that might just go to the deadline that way before week one, maybe that Friday before the game starts. And I don't think it'll be necessarily acrimonious, or I'm sure it'll be a, if this happens, a scenario. And I get surprised every year. Like I said, I'm going to stop being surprised by it, because having two extensions come the first week of June there, we're talking about Darnell Washington, Nick Herbig, it's become kind of the new normal for the Steelers. And it pretty much, when Omar Khan took over as GM, they've been, aggressive, proactive about these extensions. going back to there was the Minkah Fitzpatrick one that came in the summer. Even T.J. Watt was before training camp. It used to be kind of just standard practice that would go down to that week one. And

0: I guess Freiermuth was the one since Omar Khan took over that did go down to week one of the regular season, or lead up to lead one of the regular season. And but it used to be essentially, I mean, remember TJ Watt's first extension was the Friday before the regular season began. Mm-hmm. And that just was the, I mean, there's the stories, the legendary tales. Legendary is kind of fun. But Troy Polamalu was on the tarmac because they left for week one, the game, which is really the real deadline.
1: Yeah, they had Ryan Clark like make a table with his back. You know how people used to do? And then he would just sign on his back right there. Yeah,
0: they do something. So they used to go, that used to be kind of almost, and it was, but that was pre-hold-in era, for one thing, right? I guess they're maybe probably go way back. I don't know the last time there was a real holdout, like an actual player didn't show up. That used to be what they did in the 80s and 90s or whatever, and that just doesn't really happen in the NFL period anymore, generally speaking. There's more like a hold-in, and I know people say Le'Veon Bell, but that wasn't technically a holdout because he didn't have a contract. So that was a different scenario. But that all being said, so you're right. It could, the fact that I need to personally just wipe myself clean of this idea that that these extensions don't happen in May, June, July, early August, and they're not going to go to the deadline. But Porter, I just have a vibe. Maybe I'm wrong. That's just sort of my prediction, is it probably will go late. But you're spot on saying it could happen any day. Like, would it be a shock if it happened, if we sign off here today or while we're on the air here recording this, that something pops up, a notification? It wouldn't be shocking by any means. I've learned that it can happen anytime. So if you put an over-under on it, I guess if I had to, you know, if I'm putting we should have made that a segment. What's your prediction for? We should do a block poll, Tom. Me and you should just pick dates throughout the year and see and who gets the Joey Porter extension date correct and put some stakes.
1: Ooh, like
0: on
1: maybe
0: it.
1: Do a round SNR potentially, oh, like all yeah, the cast and characters that are on this airwave right here.
0: Yeah,
1: put a little block pool number on, yeah, like a baby pool, right? Like,
0: yeah, exactly.
1: Like the baby's going to be born on this day.
0: Exactly.
1: Well, so we'll do the day, and then for tiebreaker, total guarantee.
0: Oh, look at that tiebreaker.
1: Because you always
0: do
1: the tiebreaker with the baby. It's like, what's the weight?
0: Yeah.
1: Right? In case we have the same day here. So maybe we'll kick that around. I think that would be fun. Yeah. An idea has formed. You got to see the light bulb go off real time. Isn't that amazing, everybody? But I do just suspect that if you picked a date, like if we did this and Matt Williamson was like, I'll take June 24th. I don't think you're going to get it right, Matt. Notice how I made him look like the big dummy there, because he's always making us look dumb. But I think it's going to be post July 28th, post that move-in day. And I actually think it's going to work its way through training camp. I'm calling my shot here a little bit. I think we're going to have a hold-in, but a mutually beneficial hold-in for both sides. Let's take the Steelers side too. The Steelers will avoid Joey getting injured in things that matter but aren't actual games. He knows, I know it's a new defense, but he knows what he's going to do in this defense. It's guard the guy across from you and be a shutdown corner. You know, there's obviously zone coverages that they're going to have to operate in and different kind of communication things and stuff like that. And I'm going to pass this guy off to this safety and this certain coverage that he's going to have to get up to speed on. But that's why you hold in, right? So you can still study that stuff and absorb it and watch the film just without actually going out there and playing it. He's not going to forget how to play football once he does eventually sign that contract. So that's A for the Pittsburgh Steelers. And then B for the Pittsburgh Steelers, that's a deep cornerback room all of a sudden. You want to get some reps, I think, for some of these guys. Maybe especially a Dalen Everett, who you picked in the third round this year.
0: Yeah, and it's funny you say that, because I was just happened to be looking up then, because you triggered an idea in my head about how many times has Joey Porter Jr. been on a blitz? I was just wondering, like, because they corner blitz thing, and I guess if you go throughout the league, you don't usually take your best corner, because you're sort of, if you're going to blitz, do with the guy in the slot. At the A, he's closer. It's more, obvious.
1: Yeah, but I miss the old outside corner blitz.
0: I know.
1: I haven't seen one in the Steeler uniform in so long. It feels
0: especially with the guy who's your, and, you know, also just feels like he's, I mean, there were concerns about his tackling going into the, I don't know if that's the reason why or anything, but how often you'd actually see it. But I'm just, I see 11 snaps from the quote unquote defensive line looking at Joey Porter Jr. throughout his entire career in three seasons. So that some of that might just be sort of like where he ended up. Well, he did. See, rookie year, he had two pressures. So one of them was a sack, and one was like, he had a sack.
1: He has a sack in his career?
0: Yeah.
1: See,
0: that's rookie year, so that'd be when he was in the dime, you know?
1: It would be very an interesting wrinkle to have that and have Joey be the one that does it, because he's quick enough to do it. He's long. As you said, he's shown that he's a proven tackler. And I just think it's a

it's an Ephus pitch, right? That you had idea that the pitcher had in his back pocket. Like, there's just no way that most teams, at least when you initially do it, like that first time, are going to ever expect him to be the one that comes at it. And then all the other corners that you have, and Jalen Ramsey might be back there. You can

0: this efficiency. Take this, Nick Herbig. Who has the best pass rush efficiency in the NFL? Nick, Joey Porter Jr., according to Pro Football Focus, has 2 pass rush snaps his entire career and 2 pressures. So there you go.
1: With 1 sack.
0: Yes. So look at that.
1: Do you think he'll bring that to the negotiating table? Well, he'll say, well, you just gave Nick Herbig $25 million. I'm a better pass rusher
0: in the entire league. No one. I have 100% efficiency. I'm getting to the quarterback every time. Half my snaps, I'm getting sacked.
1: It's the shortest and smallest sample size you could ever imagine, but it is at least something that tells you he can do it and he's capable.
0: Yes, and I think it would be wise or just behoove if you do it early in the season, at least put that in a quarterback's mind, offensive coordinator's minds that you're playing every week, that hey, we're that, we don't know where this is going to come from. I kind of like the idea. However, that's sort of a little tangent, just talking generally Joey Porter Jr. in terms of getting, you know, he knows what he's doing in the defense. You're right, if he misses, he's also, again, having the dad, and I don't think it's the wrong way. He loves the Steelers. He loves being a Steeler. He wants to be a Steeler, okay? But he's also, like, he's aware of the business angle of this. It's just like, if he holds in, it's just like, shrug, well, that's business. That's the league. That's the way things are done. It's nothing personal. It's nothing like, I don't want to be here with my teammates or out there with my teammates or whatever. He just, like, he knows the process. He's been around the process his entire life, okay? You know, remember the Steelers cut his dad. And you know, he went on and had a great season. And now he's back.
1: He's in the Hall of Honor.
0: Yes,
1: yeah.
0: And he's back in the organization a few years later as an assistant coach. Shrug business, it happened, you know, whatever. Wish well when he left.
1: Just have the self-awareness. And, like,
0: yes.
1: You got to swallow that pride a little bit, right? And I'm a Pittsburgh Steeler legend. Like, let's not cry over some spilled milk here. By the way, I was pretty good in Miami. And it was Miami. It's not like they shipped me to Minnesota or something like that.
0: So, Joey Junior gets it, you know, so that's why I feel like it'll extend to your, I agree with you that I think it'll be a late signing. I think we're talking after camp, like after Latrobe, you know, maybe after the preseason ends, maybe not that, you know, Friday or Saturday of week one, like, you know, the real deadline, but I think it'll be after the preseason ends, maybe in that week between that kind of bye week they added now when they took the 4th preseason game away. Throughout that week is probably, if I had to pick my date, and we're doing this poll, and we better, that's what I'd say, but I don't think it'll be like bitter and it'll be, you know, lobs thrown to the media and Joey will saying things about, you know, whatever. I don't think it'll be like that. I think it'd be kind of like, well, again, we're used to this now, league-wide, Steelers-wide, fans, hold-ins has happened, and you're right. It's at this point, his 4th season, established himself as a top NFL corner last year. I get there's a new coaching staff, but it'll also, I bet you he'll be there doing the walkthrough stuff, things like that, in terms of being in the meetings, things like that. So I don't think there'll be any concerns about him, you know, not knowing the defense or anything. He wasn't going to play probably in preseason games anyway. We'll see what Mike McCarthy's sort of MO is in terms of that. You know, I know last year Mike Tomlin had some of the starters play. What, that 3rd preseason game, right? Is that what it was? I always get confused now because it's not 4. Which one he actually played? Usually you play starters in now, if you play them at all.
1: If it's the 2nd game, if it's the 3rd game. I think it really varies, and now that we have a new head coach,
0: we don't know what to expect. So if put it this way, if Joey Porter Jr. signs tomorrow, there's a chance he won't play in the preseason anyway, right?
1: Right.
0: Any snap. So what's the difference whether we see him in preseason games or not? But I would be blown away if the contract doesn't get done at some point. For sure. Like, I put it at 98% that it gets done. It's just a matter of when, whether it's coming here soon or whether it's going to be to the deadline. And I tend to, like you, predict it'll be later. Probably, thrown out a date without looking at the calendar when the schedules are August 22nd or something like that is where I would probably peg it at is my over-under.
1: It's going to happen. I'm confident that it's not going to be a lame duck season for Joey Porter Jr. this year, and then we're going to have those franchise tag debates if that does happen. And will the Steelers tag him or not? I don't think it gets to that point.
0: Yeah, I don't think so either.
1: I think that you drafted a legitimate shutdown corner, a top end talent for the first time in so long at that position. Lock that up, because I don't know if you've noticed, but as you've been failing to find that cornerback in the draft, it's not very easy to go get that in free agency because those guys don't get let go by their teams. Now, Joe Hayden was a very unique circumstance. The Browns let him go when there was clearly still some tread on his tire to be a top-tier corner in this league, and the Steelers got a few really, really great years out of Joe Hayden. But that was catching lightning in a bottle. Most of the time, any cornerback that is that kind of quality and still has the tread on the tire is not getting to free agency. So you

0: found one in the draft. You homegrew him, literally, because he was born here. As his dad was playing for the Steelers. You got to lock him up. It's just, it's a position of too much value, and he's too great at that position of too much value. So I think that this isn't anything you want to mess around with, the franchise tag and any of the questions of, oh, there is a looming unrestricted free agency here at the end of this league year if we don't tag him or do something with him. So make sure that you have a stress-free ordeal with Joey Porter Jr. once the season ends, because I also have a hunch that he going to be better this year than he was last year, and that's going to make the price go up even more. And like, what if he nabs a first-team All-Pro this year? Yeah, then all of a sudden, $28 million that I would have signed for is $34 million or something like that.
1: It could, it would definitely, and that scenario go way up. And even if he just has the year he had last year or whatever, it's still going to go up.
0: That's it would still go up because he's just like, look how consistent I am.
1: Yes.
0: And I, maybe I'm not an All-Pro, but I'm a third or a fourth-teamer. Like, everybody thinks I'm right there.
1: Yes, and he's a big part of their defense. He's still young. And again, one of those things, the exercises when I was through 34 years of free agency or whatever it was. The Steelers, I don't even know if you need one hand. You probably need a couple fingers to count on guys that the Steelers planned on sign or that they drafted that became good players that they let go that they wanted to keep. It just doesn't really happen. I mean, there's obviously some vague area there. Do they, quote unquote, want to keep somebody? They not want to keep them? There were a couple of the wide receivers over the years that they kind of had this informal policy. They were giving one wide receiver a second contract. It was Hines Ward for a decade, and then it was Antonio Brown for almost a decade that they kept. But aside from that, so they let some wide receivers walk that were good players. But, you know, I don't think they really cared if they kept them as for all over the long term, if that makes sense. They just wanted to keep one receiver at a time in terms of the guys they drafted and developed, and that was it. I don't know if there's any other players, any player in free agency that or they drafted that they couldn't come to an agreement with and they let walk in free agency, things like that. And I brought up that Earl Holmes thing the other day, and this is going way back. I totally forgot it just because it was top of mind that he was a player. But even that, they had given him one. It was his third contract, I guess I'm saying, as a free agent. They couldn't come to an agreement. Then they went on to turn around and sign James Ferrier, and the rest is history. They very rarely, and the NFL system is set up. They're not, a lot of teams are like that to a point. That's what kind of the franchise tag is there, sort of like. The franchise tag rarely gets used or deployed, and that's a good thing because nobody really wants it to be deployed. From even the team side, it's a big cap number. From the player side, you want to have like the long-term stability. The threat of it or the idea that the team could deploy it is what helps drive an extension early in the year, because you don't want to get to that. But like you talked about, what we referenced, for whatever reason, and again, neither one of us predict in any way it won't get done. That's when it maybe does get acrimonious. If you go through the season, there are going to be questions all season long. And then when the season ends, and then you got to probably, the team has to probably use the franchise tag, and they don't want to do that. The player doesn't, Joey Porter Jr. doesn't want to do that. So that's one of the things that helps nudge both sides to getting the deal done, along with just having the deadline the Steelers have the start of the season. So, yes, Joey Porter Jr., for everything, he's been a good teammate. He's been good in the room. I think he understands now. He's reached that stage of his career, fourth year, where he can be a leader. And there's a lot of veterans still on the defense. So he doesn't have to be, and he's not, because he's going to defer to a TJ or you know, to Cam Hayward, certainly. Those types of players, even Jalen Ramsey at his position. It's crazy to think, like, he was still in high school, and Jalen Ramsey was like an all-pro level NFL player at that point. So he has that respect and reverence for those types of guys. He still does. I remember he came out with Patrick Peterson. I mean, that's kind of a legend in his position. I know at that point, by the time he got to the Steelers, he was nowhere near that player. But he could
0: still tell him some things.
1: Yes. Joey was probably elementary school when he was.
0: Pete was a top tier shutdown corner with the Cardinals.
1: What I'm saying. That's the only reason Joey hasn't become more of a vocal, maybe, leader on this defense, because he still has that respect for a Cam and for a TJ and you know, for a Ramsey, those types of guys that are on the team. But he is that type of player, and he has that kind of respect. And I think he knows when the time is appropriate now and in the future, he will be that kind of, you know, face of the defense for the Steelers. So this will get done. I have utmost confidence that the contract could get done. And, you know, it's just a matter of when. And you're right. It's interesting to see when, because he's been getting done generally earlier than in the past with the Steelers, but they've gotten two done already. And I still wouldn't be surprised if one of the, you know, whether it be Benton.

0: You know, or, you know, if another one of the contracts gets done before Joey.
1: Because they're easier to do. Yes. They're cheaper. Yeah. That's going to be stuff where, like, a Benton or a Spencer Anderson is going to be like, oh, thank you, sir. I'm so pleased that I've got a couple of shekels in my pocket now.
0: And, yeah, the Joey one will be the biggest contract. I've heard people talk about whether I would be surprised if, very surprised if it's not more in terms of average annual value and total value than Nick Herbig's was.
1: Yeah, well, let's get into that a little bit more in the next segment. We'll talk about kind of what the money might look like for Joey Porter Jr. as we'll keep kicking around his extension and then talk more about the Steelers secondary as well. You know, we had that kind of, I don't want to say bad taste in our mouth with Pat Pete because it just didn't really work out, but he did start basically every game that year for the Steelers when he was here. He's a Hall of Famer. Like, he's going into the Hall. He's a three-time first-team All-Pro. He was on the 2010s All-Hall of Fame decade team, which is usually a pretty good marker that you're going to make it to the Hall of Fame. So, Pat Pete was unbelievable.
0: Oh, yeah.
1: And he didn't just forget all of that when he was here in Pittsburgh. So, he imparted a ton of useful stuff onto Joey Porter Jr.
0: Yeah, and that's what – and Joey did get to learn. I mean, listen, I'm not putting Dante Jackson in that class whatsoever, and he's certainly not a Hall of Famer or anything like that, but he's also a respected veteran and been around for a while.
1: Ropes.
0: Yes, he'd been, you know, a 6-, 7-, 8-year veteran at that point, and that was Joey's second year, and now he's Jalen Ramsey. So he's always had veteran guys that he's been able to kind of look up to and learn from and everything.
1: And now you have this one, who is also going to the Hall of Fame one day, Jalen Ramsey, putting voice to, you're the number one corner now.
0: Yeah.
1: You're the guy now.
0: Yeah, that's what, and you remember, early, like last, and that's actually a sign, I think it's also in small part Jalen being self-aware, which is a good thing to this point of his career. But it was, remember last summer, Jalen said something, I forget what podcast or whatever he was on, but he said, well, he's like, I know Joe. He's like, I'm going to take the top guy. Remember he said that?
1: Yeah, he was like, me.
0: Yeah,
1: I got
0: me.
1: Him.
0: Yeah.
1: Like, yeah.
0: Yeah, Jamar Chase. I think it was like, Chase. Yeah, that's right. That's right. And I think Jalen now understands Joey's earned that, and Joey is that guy now, and he's been kind of, you know, open about that and public about that.
1: And I think you're right. There's some self-awareness where Joey was like, woo! Jackson Smith and Jigba's really fast.
0: Yeah. Maybe let Joey handle that one from now on. I'll play some safety. I'll go around and smack people around.
1: Bump this guy in the slot around.
0: Yeah.
1: Cooper Kupp. Come here, Cooper Kupp.
0: Yeah, do something like that. But, I think that it, part of that is also, that Joey, or a big part of that, that Joey showed last year that he can hit, and he is the man now.
1: We'll keep talking about the man when we come back. It's the Steelers Blitz on Steelers Nation Radio, a part of the Steelers Audio Network.
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3: Hi, Western Pennsylvania. This is Edgar Snyder. I want to thank you for over 40 years of trusting my law firm. During those years, we've helped thousands of people just like you, our neighbors. We're here for you. We're here for our community. We're here for our region. If you've been seriously hurt in an accident, you need to talk to a lawyer, even if it's not us. If you do call us, know that you'll have the firm with over 40 years of experience fighting to get the money you deserve. And of course, there's never a fee unless we get money for you.
4: Back here on The Blitz with Tom Offerman and Chris Adamski, we're talking Joey Porter Jr. and his impending extension. We just don't know when that is going to drop. Could be any day now, could be any second now, but we both think that it's going to work its way through training camp. But what does that number look like? What does the figure that Joey Porter Jr. lands look like? Well, Trent McDuffie just recently set the bar for the market at that position. He signed with the LA Rams after being traded there by the Kansas City Chiefs this year in the offseason. Busy, busy offseason for the LA Rams. I don't know how they're getting all this money. 4-year extension, $124 million is the value. That's an average annual value of $31 million, which is the highest in the NFL at corner. He had $50 million guaranteed at signing and a $100 million practical guarantee on that contract. Sauce Gardner, just a year prior at the trade deadline or right around there when he was sent to Indy from the Jets, inked an extension there. 4 years, $120 million, 30.1 is the average annual value on that. And then Derek Stingley signed an extension last year as well, which makes him $30 million on average annual value. So those are the three guys, Chris, that have landed in the 30s as far as AAV is concerned. McDuffie, Gardner, and Stingley Jr. I think all three of those qualify as top-tier corners in this league. Pat Surtain probably at the top of that list because he has a defensive player of the year recently in his back pocket. He's making $24 million per year. He signed that deal, I think it was in 2023. So in a couple of years' time, Surtain might be coming back for some more money. But anyway, there's three guys that make north of $30 million or just at $30 million. Do you think Joey's going to look at that and say, I need to at least be in that category, in that group of three, it's $30 million and up? Or does he look at that kind of gap between the third place corner, Derek Stingley, at $30 million, and the fourth place corner, J.C. Horn of Carolina, and he's at $25 million? So there's like a $5 million gap in between those two that you can maybe land in, which would, I think, qualify as being a bit team friendly, because I think he's in a position and his quality of play has put him in a position where he can kind of realistically and have ground to stand on if he stumped for the Trent McDuffie deal or a little bit more than the Trent McDuffie deal. So there's a little bit of a gap between Stingley and Horn that you might be able to land that plane in, maybe like a nice $28 million per year. But I think it's at least going to be higher than JC's. I think he's going to be at no worse the fourth highest paid corner. And I also think JC at $25 million per year is the same as Nick Herbig's deal that he signed. So in-house wise, probably going to be looking at that and saying, no offense to Nick, but I'm more of an important player and I am a starter.
5: Yeah, it's crazy how there's that gap there, kind of how the market shook out. And I guess those are round numbers now. And it's crazy that we count into a point, you know, they're counting in fives now, five millions, whatever. I'm old enough to remember when the quarterbacks got $5 million a year. And that was the, you know, whatever. But that's kind of where it's at. And of course, a lot of these contracts, NFL contracts, the devil's in the details too, in terms of guarantees, in terms of the length of the deal, how easy is it for the team to get out of after how many years, and you know, if you stretch it out, is it going to get, you know, I guess the Steelers' point of view is not going to get renegotiated until the final year, but it's my prediction or belief or guess, I guess I should say, educated guess, that I think it

0: will, the when it comes out, it'll be at that magic $30 million figure. That'll mean something. And then kind of the devil's in the details, whether it's as quote-unquote good of a contract. Who's this? Stingley's the third? He's number three. Is he the actual the 30?
1: Sauce is two. Stingley's three. Sauce has 100,000 more on AAV than Stingley. Okay, so that was totally a little we'll make you the highest paid corner. Yeah, exactly. And then Trent McDuffie swooped in and said, nope, that lasted a long time, Sauce.
0: Yeah. So that's, and again, that's just the nature. You can't, I call it sticker shock. You see the big numbers and like, oh, is Joey Joe Porter Jr. with this? And that's not necessarily what you're saying. If let's say he tops, it's not out of the realm of possibility. He comes in as the highest number.
1: No, it's not. Yeah. And I think where you're going at here is that doesn't always equal you're the greatest corner in the NFL. And people would say, well, Joey's great, but he's not the number one corner. So why are we giving him number one corner money? Because he's up next. I think Pat Surtain's the number one corner in the NFL. He's the fifth highest paid corner on AAV right now.
0: Exactly. But when he signed it, if I'm not mistaken, he probably was towards the top.
1: No worse than number two.
0: Yeah.
1: Actually, no, he was number one because he signed this deal. Okay, it started in 2024, and all the other ones in front of him started in 2025 or Trent McDuffie's this year.
0: Yeah. So that's just, again, this is the way it works. So it would not be shocking to me if he was. Now, it's because who are the other three? It's Witherspoon and Christian Gonzalez. They're in his class. Now, they were first-round picks, and Joey just happened to be that 32nd overall pick to a second-round pick. So they have the luxury of waiting a year. Depending how you look at it, a luxury of the team, them, in terms of, because they'll reset the market then next year. But there was a second round corner, and I should have known this in front of me that year. There's another guy up for an extension. In other words, Joey will sign this, and even if he is the number one, and if people have a problem, like, well, the Steelers overpay, or they could say that as well, but he's going to be passed in a matter of.
1: Witherspoon will pass him by the Seahawks when they sign him to an extension.
0: Exactly. It'll be a matter of months, probably, or weeks, maybe days, and he's going to get passed.
1: So, interesting point you kind of walk us into. Maybe that's part of the negotiating tactics from Joey's camp, as to not rush to the table to get a deal done. I kind of want to see if Witherspoon or Gonzalez gets theirs inked first, because then that changes the price point.
0: And there's a, you know, and exact, who knows? Like, I'm not predicting, I don't know. I'm not going to sit here and pretend I'm studying this, but it's not like one of them finds a $35 million, right? Is that that's not an outlandish possibility going
1: especially
0: forward.
1: Especially for the, that's the thing. Like, I know Joey wasn't a part of the first round with those two guys, but the three of them are making up an incredible cornerback class. I mean, you could definitely close your eyes in 3 or 4 years from now, say, wow, that 2023 class of corners yielded 2 to 3 of the top 5 corners, and all three of them are top 10 corners in the NFL.
0: Yeah, and then all of a sudden, so if there's a $35 million corner out there, all of a sudden $30 million doesn't sound that, you know.
1: It doesn't sound bad at all. It sounds like a discount almost.
0: So that's just the way things kind of go. It's funny, who was the old Emmanuel Forbes was taking a pick ahead of Christian Gonzalez. So as good as the cornerback class was, there's still Deontay Banks.
1: Deontay Banks makes a little bit more than Joey on AAV.
0: And then you got, I thought there was this, Cam Smith. I don't know. I thought there was another, a corner from that draft class that was up. DJ Turner, is up for an extension. And well, he probably won't be in that stratosphere necessarily, but to a point that might be something that's, that helps set the market. Cause that's a second round pick. Then all of a sudden, DJ Turner with the Bengals, that you might see a high number, you know, that might be a market setting deal for Joey and his camp. You know, you see that and say, okay, we're gonna a little more than that, or what, you know what I'm saying? Like, there's all kind of moving parts to when you're negotiating like this, and you know, a lot of things can set the market or establish it or whatever. And again, the devil's kind of in the details. You know, I believe it'll be, and maybe I'm wrong again, but that my educated, it'll be they'll start with a 30 AAV, because I think that's important. But then, you know, important to Joey's side, important to, you know, having that, but it, you know, whether or not the guarantees what a Stingley got, maybe, or maybe there's a, you know, whatever, avoidable down the road, you know, however it's structured might be a little bit different than that. But I, you know, maybe I'm crazy. I know people say, you know, it might not get, I believe it'll be 30 something for sure. That's my educated guess on the contract. But
1: no, I think you're right. I think he will want to be in that range, into that 30 million. Maybe it's not as much as McDuffie. Maybe it's like 30.5 or something like that, and puts him at second, right on top of Sauce Gardner. I don't know, but I do think, wow. Sorry. I do think that it is going to be, as you said, in that $30 million range or north of that. What I also know is his AAV right now is $2.4 million for this coming season, for the contract that he's on. I think he's making a little bit more this year, because usually it's backloaded as far as rookies are concerned.

0: concern. So he's entering one of his final years of his contract, right? Like you have the most of your money there to make. But on AAV, his rookie deal is $2.4 million and some change. Dalen Everett's rookie year, Chris, is $1.725 million. So he's not even making more than $1 million. He's not even making more than $1 million. How do I want to word this? He's not even making $1 million more than Dalen Everett, the guy that the Steelers just drafted this year in the third round. So Joey, just from his own standpoint, I think you have to say, look, I know I'm on my rookie deal and it's you kind of have to pay your due diligence in this league and you don't make your money until you earn that second contract. You make money, but you don't make your generational life-changing kind of money where it's like my grandkids, grandkids, grandkids don't have to worry about a thing. We are set. So I think that, you know, you have an understanding that you're not going to make bank as far as that first NFL contract, especially if you're out of the first round. But then also from Joey Porter Jr., I'm like, I've outperformed this mightily. I mean, I have played to the level of being a top 10 cornerback in the NFL. Person hasn't scored a touchdown on me since, like, what, 2024, 2023 even maybe. So it is too little for me to play for just from a principle standpoint. I think that is the case. Maybe I shouldn't speak for Joey Porter Jr. And he's like, I'll play for whatever. I'm a Steeler. I'm happy. I don't think that that's the case, though. I think that he obviously knows that it's time for him to sign that extension, so you compare yourself with the rest of the market. But I also think that he looks at what he's making and what his AAV is, and he's saying it's just way too low down this list. I mean, I'm making less than Brandon Echols on AAV, for God's sake. I need a bump. I need to be made the top of this team at the very least.
1: It's almost as if it's an old school 70s-esque, like before there were free agency, before contracts and salary cap and whatever, is like, okay, that like an old fashioned like hold in or hold out, like a situation where you're like, okay, he's underpaid, everybody recognize he is for look, the 3.9 million is the base salary for this year under his contract, according to your spot rack, for a standard rookie contract. But again, anytime there's a starting caliber player on that rookie contract, once you get to your expiring deal, as we're seeing with the guys that Darnell Washington, Nick Herbig, whatever, that's just the way things are done, the way the Steelers have done things. Generally, most teams operate in that manner. You don't play that fourth seed, a player who is, exceeded expectation, however you want to put it, is either, if you're lower drawn draft pick, I guess you are exceeding expectations by being a regular. But if you're a locked-in starter on the top of your position, you're not going to play out your rookie contract, the fourth year of your rookie contract, and that you'll get an extension. So all the way around, you're right. You can go through the list, and wherever you think Joey Porter slots, first, fifth, tenth in the league, best cornerback, whatever it is. We know he's not at the if whatever your list is on this year's salary, if you leave out AAV, even, the salary for this year is way below what his market value is, certainly, and what he ranks amongst the NFL's best cornerbacks.
0: And I do think he is one of the best in the NFL as far as the position is concerned. He has become a truly shut down corner for the Pittsburgh Steelers. And just to reiterate, you do not want to let those guys go, and teams just don't let those guys go in general. You're not going to be able to find Joey Porter Jr. on the free agency market. You're not going to be able to find a player of that quality establishing himself in the NFL and still having a long road ahead of him to become even better, get to free agency. You're going to have to make a trade to get a player of that quality from another team, or you're going to have to draft them. And for the first time in so long, the Steelers have finally nailed this draft pick. They get him in the quote-unquote second round with the 32nd overall pick because of the funny year with the Dolphins forfeiting their pick there. So it has finally happened. You finally nailed that extremely important pick, because if we were going to power rank the positions and their importance to an NFL team, cornerback would be in the top five, and it might even be as high as like number three on that list, to be quite honest with you. So you have that guy. You play in a league nowadays where everybody almost has that flame-breathing dragon on offense, at least one of them. In the AFC, in your division, there are some scary dudes at that wide receiver position. You have a kryptonite. You have a counterpunch to that now. You cannot afford to let that go. And quite frankly, you can't afford to even rock that boat a little bit as far as, oh, let's play this out. Let's see about the franchise tag, blah, blah, blah, blah, blah.

0: even if that might make sense business wise, I think I can talk you into making even more sense business wise to get just getting this deal done now. And you know what? J.J. Watt said something back when T.J. was signing his deal, when he was, you know, trying to do his campaign trail thing for T.J. Watt when he was going on all the shows in McAfee. But he was like, you know, the price just goes up and up as long as the play continues. And do you really want to risk with a player that we all think is knocking on the door of being that first team All-Pro, having an even better season next year and that price going up, or having a Witherspoon and Gonzalez sign their deals and that price go up? And then that follows with Joey Porter Jr. playing the best season of any of them, then he's going to be making $36, $37 million. So you get this done now, Chris, 2 years from now, I bet you're looking at it like, wow, look at all the other top corners making $8, $9, $10 million more than Joey Porter Jr. is.
1: Exactly. And that's the – if you believe in the player and you believe he's good, I mean, this – we'll put it this way.
0: And there's no doubt about that, I don't think, in anybody's minds.
1: Yeah, Joey Porter Jr., you compare him to the Nick Herbig. There, you're always, if you're smart, you're projecting ahead. You're not looking backward, right, with a contract you're trying to do as a, from a team perspective. And if you see, and we've seen already the Steelers know Marcon do that more so with like a Nick Herbig, knowing what kind of player he is rather than the production in the past. And the production's been good on a per-snap basis, of course, and very, very, very good. But you're projecting ahead. Joey Porter Jr., you don't need to project in terms of what you know. I mean, your floor at this point is, you know, he's a an upper end, you know. Again, remember I said earlier, I was saying, look, wherever you want it, and you can have that debate, and you could have a reasonable debate about it. Is he, I mean, the top corner, the fifth best, the 10th, the 12th, the 20th, but I don't think you can drop him below, like, you know, 16 to 20 range. I mean, I certainly think he's a top half of the NFL number one corner. So that puts you at, I guess, 16th by definition, top half, 16 and 32 teams. Mm-hmm. And whatever, you know, again, you can say it, but still, you know, that's the floor pretty much going into it. I don't think there's any doubt at this point after three seasons of tape and two seasons of playing every snap and two seasons of being the number one corner. And I think he was late in his rookie year. They're already putting him on an island with the top corner.
0: I remember that correctly. It was a Thursday night game against DeAndre Hopkins, I think, when he was maybe still in Tennessee or something like that. And it was like, that was the first time that Joey was like, let me take him, I want him. And he did great. And then it was kind of just not every time, you know, that would be the strategy at that point, but it was, they would lean into it more and more and more. And now I think it's just, you're going to follow the dude now. You're going to be the guy who takes on the number one receiver.
1: Yeah, and so by that definition, it's number one cornerback, right? And we look at the numbers, you know, certainly the touchdown thing is real, right? I mean, that's something you could talk about grades or whatever, but I guess there's some level of subjectivity in terms of who gives up the touchdown, but at the same time, you know, nobody can sit here and show tape of, show me
0: burned, yeah.
1: Yeah. At any point, he almost got dinged for that. Who was the? Was it Likely, the touchdown that he dropped? The tight end was it? I assume it was Likely, right? That could have been charged. Was it a replay review? Whatever it was, he was near. But again, that's a tight end over the middle near the goal line. Like, that's not even if that would have been him. But that shows how remarkable the streak is. The last three seasons or two seasons without giving up a touchdown. That something, you know, fluky like that could actually be a touchdown charge against you.
0: Week 8 of the 2023 season, October 29th, 2023, against Jacksonville was the last time that Joey Porter Jr. allowed a coverage touchdown to happen. He's gone over 1,400 consecutive snaps now in coverage without allowing a regular season touchdown. It's the longest active streak in the NFL. And it is also worth noting, how about this coming to me from Steelers Reddit? Fan discussions dispute whether that 2023 touchdown was entirely his fault because it occurred in a cover two scheme where a safety was also involved. Let's just go back and take every touchdown away. He's never given up a touchdown in his entire NFL career. But if that's week 8 of 2023 season, Chris, he's pretty much gone most of his career without giving up a touchdown. It's freaky stuff. And you throw that stat out there and people will be like, okay, well, I mean, is that really that good of a stat? Yeah, no one else is able to do it. No one else has gone that long. No Pat Surtain, no J.C. Horn, no Derek Stingley. None of them, Sauce Gardner, Trent McDuffie, have gone that long without allowing a touchdown while they are in coverage. So Joey Porter Jr. has a lot of ammo when it comes to these contract negotiations. I said, Chris, that he's going to follow that number one guy. Maybe that's not the case because of how well-rounded that room is now at the cornerback position. We'll talk a little bit about that to wrap up the first hour. It's the Steelers Blitz on Steelers Nation Radio, part of the Steelers Audio Network.

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14: Chris, I said at the end of the last segment that, you know, Joey Porter Jr. this year might just be that guy. You know, Jamar Chase lines up on the left side, the right side. Joey Porter Jr. is on the left side or the right side opposite of Jamar Chase. Any other receiver that they face this year on the schedule, A.J. Brown with the Patriots, right? Joey Porter Jr. is just going to take on A.J. Brown, whatever side of the field he lines up on. And in theory, I think I'm right, because Joey Porter Jr. is a number one corner in a shutdown, and that is a typical way that that is deployed by teams. However, Stephen A. Smith, if you're a team that has a quality number two corner, it can sometimes behoove you to not have your top dog follow and just have him right left the field. And

0: And I think Jamal Dean is certainly a cornerback, and if you go based on his play last year, that could qualify as not just a good number two corner, but a great number two corner. I'm not trying to make him out to be another, you know, number one kind of shutdown guy like the top of the list that we just went through with salary or where Joey Porter Jr.'s at. But as far as a number two is concerned, a compliment to that guy, he really could be, if he plays like he did last year, great. So because of that, and then you splash in guys like Echols and Asante Samuel Jr. who are still a part of this thing, and I'm not ruling out Dalen Everett getting more and more playing time as the season works its way through, because I think he's a very quality pick, and I think you've noted this too. It's almost like no one's talking about him. He might end up being the best pick of the Steelers draft class this year. He's that kind of a quality player. There's a deep Jalen Ramsey can still factor into this. So there's a deep, deep room there that maybe it's the best interest of the Steelers, as long as all the other parties can keep up with Joey, to just right left the field and just say, Joey, you're on the right. Dean, you're on the left. Samuel sometimes will splash in on that side too, but that's your side, and we're going to cut the field in half.
1: Well, my take of it is it ties into what we discussed last week, one of the shows, of Patrick Graham and being a versatile defense, being a multiple defense, being, you know, kind of using your creativity and different matchups, different situations, different weeks, whatever it is. And maybe Joey follows around for the first series of the game, and then okay, the coordinator sits down, they get in the, you know, they show, they get the iPad over there, you know, Joe Burt, whoever it is, and the coordinator and the other team, and then they go out the second series and all of a sudden, Joey's on this side now, you know, whatever it might be. And I think just having that in your pot, a lot of there's been theories some weeks, and part of it is also, Matt, you know, the body type. The Bengals are the obvious, because the Bengals have the best 1-2 punch at receiver generally the Steelers face, and maybe in the league even. And for a while there, for one of those, couple of those matchups, Joey would take T. Higgins because it's a better size body type matchup. And then the theory is he shuts down Higgins, and then you can devote the double teams to Chase, and you put two, I don't say inferior, that's mean to the other corners, but your second and third corners or whoever, second and third DBs, the bracket Chase, and then you put your resources there, and you can do one on single coverage on the 1A receiver a team has, things like that. Or, and we brought up the blitz thing, that's just an extreme example of use of Joey, but just being able to, instead of doing that, and there might be some matches where that makes sense, and that's why Patrick Graham's is who he is, and that's why he makes the big bucks, the defensive play caller, the schemer. Is sometimes you're playing a team, maybe it does make sense to have Joey completely erase this one receiver from the offense, and then we'll go you know, take our chance with everybody else against the rest of their guys.
0: Well, that's the thing, it doesn't have to be set in stone. Yes. You don't have to start the game right lefting the field and then it's just not working with Dean, they're targeting Dean, he's just not able to keep up. Then you can get out of it and say, okay, yes, Dean, exactly, you follow Higgins and Joey's going to follow Chase. We keep bringing it to Chase and Higgins in this example. Tell we're a little worried about them when it comes to the AFC North.
1: I mean, that's twice a year you gotta run into that. And I mean, we saw even last year
0: they torch us, but they torch everybody.
1: Yes,
0: so.
1: Exactly. I mean, what did Chase have? 16 catches? What was it?
0: With the Joe Flacco game?
1: Yeah,
0: it was insane. Was it the Unc Bowl or was it the second game with Burrow that he caught all those? But I'm gonna look up the game.
1: I think it was the Unc Bowl. It was that Thursday night game? I believe it was the Unc Bowl.
0: It was just spamming Jamar Chase. Chase.
1: And it was crazy because he only had 100. He didn't even get 8 yards per catch or whatever it was. So in some ways, but it's hard to say you won the matchup.
0: Well, you did not win that matchup.
1: You gave up 38 whatever points. That's it. That's more, most importantly, that the Bengals were found ways to score pretty much kind of at will in that game, I felt like. But that's sort of, but the idea being that, yes, you have that. Joey is accomplished enough that's in your toolbox that you can put him and be that kind of, okay, would match up, would erase this receiver. But, you know, a different team, a different situation, maybe whatever reasons that isn't working either defensively, and you can switch it up, and you have a lot of options, a lot of bodies you can throw at it, and a lot of different ways you can do it too, I think. And again, I'm excited to see how Patrick Graham does the defense, and having Joey Porter Jr. as a chess piece, a major, you know, the queen
0: queen there, yes. So that gets confusing.
1: It does.
0: The queen is more of like a bishop, though. Yes. I don't know why. So I just wanted to pick a random chess piece to say that.
1: Maybe, yeah.
0: 23 targets is what Joe Flacco hit Ja'Marr Chase in that Thursday night game, the Unc Bowl in Cincinnati. He converted 6.

0: 13 of them to catches for 161 yards and a touchdown. However, the following matchup a couple of weeks later in Pittsburgh, 10 targets, but only three of them converted to catches for 30 yards. So they really adjusted well against Ja'Marr Chase and shut him down in that return trip that Cincinnati made.
1: And that, I think that was a part of just speaking more globally about the Steelers season. The defense, that was the, remember the word nadir I brought up, or nader, which I still don't pronounce, of the Steelers' defensive season, and maybe the season in general, losing that game to Cincinnati. But the Steelers' defense in late, you know, after Thanksgiving was different than the Steelers' defense in October, early October, I would say. And whether that was adjustments, whether that was improved play, whether that was, you know, there was injury, you know, moving around Jalen Ramsey
0: becomes a safety.
1: That might have been the last game where before he went to safety, to be honest with you. And that probably is the real kind of turning point when the defense improved overall. But it was definitely, you felt at that point of the season, you're like, okay, the Steelers, at that point, I think the Steelers were still 4-2. Season was okay. The offense was kind of clicking. It was like, you got to do a run and gun. We got to win these games. And by the end of the season, the defense had found its footing a little bit more. I think that was part of it, too.
0: When we come back, there is a certain area of Steelers football that is almost a fait accompli that they're going to dominate in, except they haven't been as dominant as they're used to in years past. Starting to trend up in the right direction, though. So we'll get into this all-important category next to start the second hour. Some defense talk on the Steelers Blitz on Steelers Nation Radio, a part of the Steelers Audio Network.
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0: Thomas Stewart's Blitz with Tom Opperman and Chris Adamski. All of you out there, I'm sure, are big-time listeners to all of our programs on Steelers Nation Radio and the Steelers Audio Network. A new program that's getting going, headed up by Ed Troop, who also hosts the Steelers Standard with Brian Batko, who is now aboard the team. He's doing a Steelers top 10 thing where about 30-minute episodes. We talk about, you know, top 10 in sacks, top 10 in this stat, rushing yards, top 10 in linebackers, so you can get a little bit more opinionated as far as the top 10 lists are concerned instead of just going on concrete facts alone and statistics alone. But it's been a ton of fun. I've done a couple of them. I did sacks, and then I did linebackers. And I mentioned this for two reasons, Chris. One, because it's great to give our buddy Ed a plug for something really cool that he's doing for this network here, Steelers Nation Radio. But the second reason why I bring it up, sacks and linebackers. I said this when I was doing the linebackers one with Ed yesterday. Teams, to me, just kind of get an identity when it comes to a certain position. Like, don't get me wrong, the Steelers have had great players in pretty much every single position on their roster throughout their history. But when you think of the Steelers, you think of linebackers, right? I think that that's pretty fair. Joe Green was a defensive lineman, I know. But like Jack Lambert, Jack Ham, Lloyd, Green, TJ Watt, Woodley, Porter. Like it goes on and on and on and on. Even like a Timmons and a Foote and a Farrier. Linebacker equals Pittsburgh Steelers. Just like how Packers equals quarterback, right? Like they just always seem to have the quarterback. They always find it. The Vikings equals wide receiver. They always find that wide out. Carter, Randy Moss. Now they have Justin Jefferson. Like, they're just good at finding a certain position. And I don't know if that's just because over the time, it's just kind of a self-fulfilling prophecy where it's like we've just been for so long finding this position and we're so good at it that just keeps feeding itself, or if there's just an element of randomness to it. But I do feel like certain teams have that identity. College is the same way. You have a mug right now. Linebacker, you. Penn State University, right? Because it's just, Jack Campbell's a part of that one, too. Like, right. It's just, they just pump out linebackers all the time at Penn State. You know, with Pitt, you sometimes see that with the running back room, or at least you did with that mid-2000s, to right when it was like McCoy and Deion Lewis, and they were just pumping out James Conner, pumping out running back after running back after running back. And I think that that happens in the NFL as well. And I think the Steelers, linebacker, is that kind of position. The first top 10 that I did, sacks, I think that is the statistic that you attach with the Pittsburgh Steelers as well. Like, if you think of a certain team in a certain light, like, what do they do the best of anybody? With the Steelers, it's sacking the quarterback.
1: Yeah, that's the outside linebackers has been the glare, like, in my lifetime, which I wasn't alive for the Super Bowls or anything, but essentially starting with Bill Cowher era, which is kind of not my lifetime, but when I, you know, remember things and everything, like 1992, and you go, there's always been the stars of the defense. It was started with Greg Lloyd and Kevin Green, and then you go to like a Gildon, and then Joey Porter Sr., of course, we've talked about. You know, there was other guys, the Woodley and James Harrison tandem, and then it always evolved into the next, like, great pairing that was, you know, going to Pro Bowls. And almost every year there was you go back these 30 some years, how many seasons? I did this once recently, and it was like an average of one per season. And some years there weren't any, but there come years that both edge rushers were going to the Pro Bowl or named to the Pro Bowl. Probably not going because but you know what I mean. We're part of the Pro Bowl roster. And, you know, you add up the all pros with that. And, of course, TJ Watt's certainly going to be Hall of Fame here at some point. James Harrison probably be in the Hall of Fame at some point. Kevin Green is in the Hall of Fame. Like, you just go through. It's always kind of the glamour position. And you can go way back to, it used to be, the big story was the Steelers were one of the few teams playing the 3-4, so they would get these undersized defensive ends from college that no one else was drafting. They get them in the middle rounds. That's why one of the reasons they're so good at it is nobody else is drafting those guys. Now they've kind of lost that advantage now at this point in terms of finding, but they're still finding them, right? TJ Watt was what, the fourth or fifth? We went through the 2017 draft class. I mean, Myles Garrett was the top one. Taco Charlton's ahead of TJ Watt. The Steelers still found their Hall of Famer picking 30th that year as an edge rusher, and that's the glaring position. That's the TJ Watt. Talked about this actually last week. I thought it was a really good, remember we talked about how good of a honest he was and a good of a quote. Yes. He was. He said something, the effect of his position room. He's like, we know we are supposed to be the
0: heartbeat of the team.
1: Yes. And that the outside linebacker, that's what they are. That's the steel.

0: Steelers, you're right. The glare position, that's what Steelers are kind of known for more than anything else.
1: I think you dump the off balls in there too. I think you just group them all together as LBs. You bring the foots and the farriers to the table when you do that. Andy Russell's one of the most underrated, unsung heroes of the Steel Curtain defense, playing off ball linebacker there. It's just an embarrassment of riches when it comes to that linebacking position. And you're right, outside linebacker kind of, you know, puts its nose out ahead of it a little bit, because that goes hand in hand with the sacks that I'm talking about here. Now, when it comes to sacking the quarterback, this great franchise that has made it its identity forever hasn't been that quality as far as that's concerned in recent years. Now, last year, the trend is getting back to where it's supposed to be. They were sixth in the league in 2025 as far as team sacks were concerned. In 2024, they were 17th, they were 11th in 2023, and they were 17th again in 2022. And Chris, that's on the heels of from 2017 to 2021, they led the league in sacks all but 1 year, and the 1 year they didn't lead the league in, they finished second to the Chiefs. So they had dominated for almost half a decade as far as this specific category was concerned. And then it just hit its skids starting in 2022. But I am encouraged to see that 2025 started to see it rise back up, and it's almost a top five sack getting defense.
0: Yeah, I mean, it's called Blitzburg for a reason, right? The nickname wasn't just
1: Lloyd and Green, right? Yeah, they were the ones that really brought that to the table.
0: And it evolved the entire, and it goes back, and it's crazy.
1: They've always had mean son of a guns too, right? Yeah. Like Greg Lloyd was a mean hombre. James Harrison, a mean person.
0: Yeah, there's a level of intimidation you need, I think, to be a real good, or there certainly can be a tool to get sacks like that. And you know, and it's crazy how, because Mike McCarthy brings up Dom Capers all the time. In terms of, because he was his coordinator, defensive coordinator for somebody.
1: Yes,
0: won a Super Bowl with him. And Dom Capers got his start under Bill Cowher. Again, we're going back to this time period. The Dom Capers to Dick LeBeau, and you saw, and to Keith Butler. So that was 30 years of a chain of defense. I know Tim Lewis was in there a couple years, whatever, but of a chain of the same family tree or coaching tree, I guess is what I'm saying. Then Terrell Austin was underneath or worked with Keith Butler, however you want to term it. He wasn't the coordinator for, what, 5 or 6 years, and then he became the coordinator. So you had, there's a reason why, in terms of the blitz and things like that, and of course Dick LeBeau, you know, I guess made the Hall of Fame on some degree. I don't know how that worked, but player, coach, whatever. He was assistant coach and certainly was one of the most respected defensive coordinators of our generation, or of the you know, the past, you know, quarter century, half century, for that matter. But Mike McCarthy, now I know Patrick Graham's not part of that direct coaching tree, but Mike McCarthy was so much a Dom Capers guy, who was kind of the father of all this, that started all this chain of Steelers. So Mike McCarthy embraces that sort of defense and that style of defense. So in some ways, Graham working underneath Dom Capers for a while is, again, keeping that same exact lineage, keeping going that way. And I think this all leads back to the sacks we're talking about. I do think that's part of the identity of the Steelers, and I think that's going to be part of the identity and part of the strength of this current defense, the personnel they have too.
1: You know, it's funny, they kind of got back on track as a team last year, getting to sixth in the league as far as sacks are concerned, but they didn't have a double digit sack getter on their team.
0: Yeah,
1: and that's
0: crazy.
1: The first time in a long time that the Steelers haven't had that. I'm not going into the research machine right now and finding out when it happened, but I know I can say that because TJ Watt has been getting a billion sacks pretty much for most of his career when healthy. Highsmith's had a double digit sack season as well there before. Hayward, I think, has flirted with double digit sacks before, but it is remarkable that they went from 17th to 6th without really having that individual dominate.
0: Well, there are 15 different players had sacks for the Steelers last year.
1: It came from everywhere.
0: Yeah, I mean, you had defensive tackles, you had, you know, the cornerbacks, safeties. I mean, that's part of it, too. I mean, Highsmith, Herbig, and Watt were the top three, your outside guys. And then the next two, next was Keanu Benton and Cam Hayward, interior defensive tackles. Then you had a safety, Jalen Ramsey, another defensive tackle, and Harmon. You had your inside linebackers, Peyton Wilson and Patrick Queen, getting on the board. Joey Porter, you know, Kyle Duggar had a sack. You guys coming from blitzes from Jack Sawyer's sack, another outside linebacker. So, again, that's part of the Steelers' identity, and that's part of the modern NFL, too. Your pass rush has to be to that point. It's all about confusion and changing things up. And going back to what we talked about earlier, with you can move Joey Porter Jr., the multiplicity, the versatility of these, and how many times has Mike McCarthy and his coaching staff talk about versatility. They went into the draft that way. That's, they believe.

even that a lot. So I think that that's going to manifest itself on the defense in terms of different players rushing from different areas, pass rushing. I think that's one prime example of versatility is having guys. We want guys that can pass rush from whatever spot. And conversely, that's why, I mean, remember

0: pressure on the passers, opposing passers.
1: There's different ways you can do this, and I'm glad that the Steelers kind of discovered last year that you can get towards the top five, be number six in the league as a collective, and not kind of just riding the coattails of one uber-dominating guy and then kind of other people feeding off of him. Like, for example, the Browns, they finished third with 53 sacks last year. Myles Garrett had 23 of those 53 sacks, so 43% of the sacks are coming from one person on that Cleveland Browns defense. Burp into the microphone. I always do that when I talk about Myles Garrett. And then you look at the Steelers, 15 different guys with a sack equal 48 sacks. That's 3.2 sacks per person of those 15 that got a sack on the team. And I know that that's not exactly how it worked out, but I'm just saying that's incredible balance. To have 15 guys on average have three sacks on your defense, in a way, you could talk yourself into that being even more valuable and more of a hindrance to an offense, tougher to plan against for an offense than just having 95 Myles Garrett 43% of the time. He's the one that's going to get a sack. He's the one that you have to worry about. When it came to the Steelers, it was there's 15 dudes that are capable of having multiple sacks on this defense.
2: Yeah, and that's what, and you know, you have the three high-end pass rushers for sure, in terms of on the outside, in terms of Watt, Highsmith, and Herbig. We know that. We've talked about that a lot. I really think that the interior of this defense has the potential to be one of the better in terms of pass rush up the middle. I mean, you look, I mean, Cam Hayward has, and already has in his resume, what, 11 and a half sack season? Keanu Bent, we saw 5.5, and I think they're going to use him a little bit differently and put him in maybe in more pass rush situation this year. I think he can nudge up there and get to that, you know, maybe get to 8 sack range. I think Derek Harmon, I mean, only scratching the surface what we could see from him.
1: I think he could really bust.
2: Yeah.
1: Or, I mean,
2: break
1: boom,
2: out.
1: Sorry.
2: Yeah, but bust out.
1: Boom, yeah. Bust
2: but,
1: out.
2: But yeah,
1: boom.
2: But yeah, not bust in terms of that. But you could use, but yeah, bust out, break out.
1: Let's go with boom. Yeah, he could boom. Boom. There's going to be a boom when it comes to, he's going to bring the boom when it comes to sacks this year. I think he's got Hayward tendencies of being able to get to that double-digit category, flirt with the double digits.
2: Yeah, Harmon is, we could not be holding other shows in terms of who could really break out and become kind of, you know, a star. And I think he has the potential to do that. If you consider he was a rookie last year, what he did, and despite being injured twice and only missing that time, missing that development time, missing that practice time, maybe not being 100%, and saw what we saw out of him, even in the sample size we did. And we talk about the numbers in the rush defense, but his pass rush is something because his number, the splits with him playing on the field, not in terms of the rush defense, was so extreme that we didn't want to talk too much about what he can do as a pass rusher. And I think, again, with a new coordinator and everything this year, and maybe we've heard whispers and talk about, you know, YA Black and Sebastian Joseph Day being that nose, traditional nose tackle, that'll even free up even more opportunities for a Harmon or a Benton to get sacked. So I do think we'll see. But that's, again, that goes back outside linebacker, defensive tackles. Now we talked, and you know, we've brought up blitzes from the secondary member, defensive backs. There's a lot of ways it can come, and you're right. I do predict the Steelers will once again be certainly a top 10 team in sacks, and you know, a candidate to, you know, lead the league in sacks.
1: Yeah, I think so too. And it is something that I think is a welcome development, that they're starting to trend back in the proper direction as far as the team's DNA is concerned, and as far as the effectiveness of getting after the quarterback is concerned. You know, if there's going to be an individual, we talked about a Harmon, maybe able to break out and have a really strong season as far as getting after the quarterback is concerned in now his second year in the NFL. If there's going to be a candidate to be that Garrett, you know, to be the kind of like, I'm going to really pace the sack total and have like 15, 16 sacks this year, it's obviously still TJ Watt. But I think I can see a reality where maybe it doesn't get to that extreme, but like a Highsmith or actually potentially even a Herbig now with an expanded role and a unique role, maybe he's the one that gets to like 12 sacks on the team or 13 sacks on the team.
2: Yeah, that's the thing, is that we did, I shouldn't word it, because I was still going to bet on TJ Watt if I did, like, who would lead the team in sacks.
1: Me too. I would
2: like,
1: still bet on Watt.
2: I'm not going to veer from that at all. But maybe in terms of the second guy, I mean, there's a lot of different ways you could go. And again, it's always going to be the out, even last year, as much as they were varied, remember the top three were all the outside linebackers. The edge guys are always going to be there. I mean, that's just football. Not even the Steelers defense. It's just the way football generally works. Unless you have an

0: Aaron Donald, or unless you have, even Micah Parsons. I mean, he came up as a inside, an off-ball linebacker, but wasn't. Even the guys that are that, they line up on the edge to get their sacks, essentially. They're always going to be there, but there's so many different ways, and I wouldn't be surprised, in terms of whether it is an interior, more defensive tackle type of guy or something like that, that could. I mean, Cam Hayward never led the team in sacks, I don't think, because when he had that 11-sack season, it was in the midst of T.J. Watt getting 23 or 19 or whatever he would get in a given season. But, that would lead the team last year, for instance, right?
1: One thing we brought up earlier in the show, too, because we were talking a lot of Joey Porter Jr., is seeing more of those blitzes coming from other areas. I think last year, too, and this kind of goes into the collective thing that the Steelers had going on to get to six. Like, last year they recognized, okay, it's been 3 years in a row now we're outside of the top 10. Two of those 3 years we've been outside of the top 15 as far as getting sacks are concerned. It's not working anymore as far as just, 3-4, no blitzing really, just our guys are going to beat your guys. They had to change things up. They had to bring corners on a blitz. They had to bring Patrick Queen more. They had to bring Peyton Wilson more. You saw that more in the defense last year. They were blitzing at a higher rate, and that translated to getting back into the top 10 and almost into the top 5 in sacking the quarterback. I think Patrick Graham's going to utilize that a lot more even this year, maybe leaning more into some of that blitz stuff. And as we said, bringing blitzes from different exotic places, like even the outside corner comes screaming in on a play or two, safety blitzes. I just think that there's going to be a lot of chaos created by Patrick Graham that will, if the individual isn't where it used to be, like TJ Watt or an Alex Highsmith isn't going to get to that level where he can individually get 15 or 16 sacks, you're going to see a similar thing like last year where it's 15, 16 guys averaging about 3 sacks each to get the team towards the top in the league.
0: Yeah, and I like a good safety blitz, man. And I think, Deshaun Elliott had a sack last year. Kyle Duggar, Kyle Duggar's not here.
1: I just like how they creep to the line.
0: Yeah, the creep to the line
1: is so fun. And Troy obviously made a meal out of all of that, and he would creep to the line and then fly back into coverage sometimes. That little walk-up is always so intimidating, and I feel like that's the thing where most quarterbacks will see that, especially young ones. They'll be like, whoa, wait a minute, why is he moving forward?
0: And that's what, if you disguise it, that you're right. Paul Amalo made a, as a Hall of Famer at doing that and doing a lot of things, but that's part of it, just the threat of that, or you show it and then you back off or something like that. But yeah, it is, and that's a weapon that is, that's the type of player Jalen Ramsey is too, that's, you can use him in that. He's a good tackler. He's a great tackler. And that'll be fun to see how he's deployed. We've talked a lot about Jalen Ramsey, bringing him close to the line of scrimmage.
1: Yeah, I think that's where he's best.
0: One of the big reasons why, is him taking off with the burst he has. Like, if he's lined up across from a slot receiver, oh, goes in, who's going to pick him up on the blitz? That'll get you a couple sacks over the course of a season.
1: We will spin the wheel of 1,000 questions when we come back. It's Tom Offerman and Chris Adamski on the Steelers Blitz on Steelers Nation Radio, part of the Steelers Audio Network.
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8: 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Here is former Steeler Plaxico Burress.
9: You know, I was only in college for 2 years. So, you know, my first game, I was still basically a kid. And, you know, you get a chance to go out and play with the likes of, like, you know, Jerome and Cordell, playing against the Baltimore Ravens, and, you know, Ray Lewis and Rod Woodson. Like, these guys are, like, Hall of Famers. And here I am, you know, 24 months removed from graduating high school to playing with guys that I admire and that I looked up to. You know, it's an out-of-body experience because, you know, you don't know whether to go over and ask these guys for the autograph or what, because I was basically still a kid. There's nothing like Sunday morning here. You know, you can feel it and you can smell it. And like, you can't get to the locker room fast enough to put your helmet on and run out on the field and see, you know, the fans swinging those terrible towels. You know, I kind of get goosebumps just thinking about it, you know, how special it was. And, you know, there's 32 teams in this league, and I can't imagine a greater feeling, you know, running out of a tunnel. They live, eat, and breathe football here. And you don't understand it until you leave, because you think it's just normal to you because that's all that you know. Until you go somewhere, and you're like, the fans are not the same, but the fans here are the best.
8: The Steelers Legend Series on SNR.
10: We're not doing our show on Wednesday this week. Had a bit of a conflict come up, so we had to move some things around. But I still managed to get 1,000 questions written, and I got the wheel. And we're going to spend it on a Tuesday. It doesn't have the same je ne sais quoi as saying it's a wheel Wednesday when you say it's a wheel Tuesday. But we're going to make do. I went to a fair last week too, Chris.
11: Oh, really?
10: So I got to hear and see some of these wheels up close and personal live. Not that this one's not live and up close and personal, but you know what I mean? Like, I got to see some in the wild.
11: None of them were that impressive. None of them had 1,000 slots on it. We had the most impressive wheel in the tri-state area.
10: But you still heard that click, click, click, click, all over the place. And, you know, when you hear them in the wild, it can be kind of an exciting kind of feeling sometimes.
11: It is something, yeah. Did you play any? Did you win anything? Did you spin any wheels yourself? Did you get a prep? Was that your way of prep? I'm going to see you spin the wheel now.
10: I don't want to, you know.
11: You've ratcheted up your velocity. You're in a pitch count for your man.
10: I don't want to expose myself cheating on our wheel here. A, you don't spin the wheel at the fairs. You should know that. There's someone that does it for you.
11: Okay.
10: And B, maybe I lost a buck or two on the money wheel. Who doesn't love a good money wheel at a fair, though, right? Yeah, the money wheel is great.
11: It is.

0: Have we noticed that fairs have just become ways to gamble for adults? Like, there's money wheels and bet the color that the wheel's going to come up of. At the fair I was at, Chris, there was a legitimate poker tent. It was a tent that said poker on it, and there were adults sitting around playing poker.
1: It's a sort of, well, I'm going to say legalized roulette, but I guess roulette is legalized in some areas. But
0: it's all legal now.
1: Yeah.
0: But is there anything that's illegal in this country anymore? I think we're done with that. I think it's all just fair game.
1: There you go. I mean, but you cannot be the starting quarterback of a Big 12 team if you can't afford
0: that's
1: one thing we
0: although technically legal
1: that's right legally,
0: just the court of public opinion bullied him into not playing anymore.
1: You're right, legal, the legal system said it's legal,
0: it's fine, so he's cool, yes, he can bet on the sports, right, and so play but right, literally the backlash from us, the mob, right, with their pitchforks and torches. We proved that we can bully people on the internet into doing things our way. There have been recent examples of this, like the NBA Finals took the Larry O'Brien off the court recently, and the internet bullied them for like 3 straight years. Now all of a sudden, look, it's back. The Knicks have the NBA logo with the finals trophy behind it. So I guess the moral of the story is bullying works, and keep harassing people on the internet. No, I'm just kidding. But you can harass me or Chris on the internet. We can take it. We have thick skin. All right, let's spin this wheel here. I'd never cheat on you, baby. I was just kidding. That was just all an act for radio, I promise. When the carnies were spinning it, I don't know if it's a disparaging term to call them carnies, but when the carnies were spinning it at the fair, I was like, I can spin that so much better than you. I like got into the booth. I was like, let me show you how this is done. You got to get a wind up going. Come on, man. Show some love to this thing. Show like you care.
1: I think our main demographic is carnies on our look at the analytics that comes up.
0: Will the Steelers have a 1,000-yard rusher this season or 2 1,000-yard receivers?
1: Oh, my. Let's see. Well, it's easy. My instinct is to say that it's more likely the latter because you have two guys who have consistently been 1,000-yard receivers in the NFL, and Michael Pittman Jr. and DK Metcalf. And as the roster stands right now, I mean, without all due respect to Jeremy Bernard, I shouldn't say this way, but they're going to get the Lions' majority share of the wide receiver targets and catches, I believe. And you have two running backs, which at that position, it's hard to get. If you're two that are getting 50% of the snaps, roughly, it's hard to get one of them to 1,000 yards, right? Even though Dotto has done it the past two seasons with two different teams. But if I had to pick one, that's a good question, Wheel. Man, Wheel came in hot. 2,000-yard receivers is hard to do. There's not many teams that happens with. That doesn't happen too often.
0: I think the right answer is neither.
1: Well, maybe that's
0: They haven't. They didn't have a 1,000-yard receiver last year on the roster. Yeah. So maybe take a baby step here first and have one of those, which I think they should. They should get a 1,000-yard receiver. It's going to be a more passing offense, and it's going to be a more how do I say this politely? It's going to be schemed up in a lot better way as far as the passing offense is concerned. So you should have more opportunity for these receivers, for a receiver like DK Metcalf to get to that 1,000-yard mark. But to have Pittman and DK both be the guys to get to 1,000 yards, you're probably talking one of the best passing offenses in the NFL at that point. And I just don't know if the Steelers have that capability. Now, as far as having the one 1,000-yard rusher, if I had to answer this question, I think I would go there. Chris, I would say that they'd have the one 1,000-yard rusher versus the two 1,000-yard receivers, but I find it hard to think that they're going to have a 1,000-yard rusher as well, because I could totally see the end of the season where Warren's got like 965 and Dowdle's got like 842. You know what I mean? And they're both extremely effective, and between the two, they're almost at 2,000 yards apiece, or combined, excuse me, but they're just not at 1,000 apiece in either one of their cases.
1: DK Metcalf's had 3,000-yard seasons. He's never had a season with fewer than 850 receiving yards.
0: Two back-to-backs without 1,000 yards.
1: Yeah, the 850 was last year. Remember, he missed the last two games
0: missed
1: of the
0: last
1: season.
0: Games. He would have had 900-plus yards.
1: 900
0: yeah,
1: for sure. I guess I was going to throw in, are there any wild cards to be? I mean, Freiermuth is his career high, though, is 732.
0: No, I don't think the tight ends will get there. Jeremy Bernard's the wild card. If he can hit the ground running and find a great relationship with Aaron Rodgers, then all of a sudden he could become a guy with 1,000 yards.
1: Yeah, he would be probably the next. I'm just seeing if there's any, but like, what's Jalen Warren? Yeah, Jalen Warren's never got the 500. He's not going to get to 1,000.
0: No.
1: Because, I mean, he won the team. What did Gainwell get? It's really hard to get a running back 1,000 yards, obviously. Gainwell was this, he led the team in receptions, and he still didn't get even, what was his?

0: receiving yards. Receiving yards last year, geez, 486. So yeah, a running back to 1,000 yard ain't gonna happen.
1: I mean, there's only been like a handful of running backs that have gotten that.
0: Yeah.
1: And 1,000 yard rushing too in the same season. I think Christian McCaffrey did it recently. That makes sense.
0: Saquon did it the year.
1: Saquon has done it, I think. Christian's done it. Who's the running back for the Niners in the Joe Montana era?
0: Oh, Roger Craig.
1: He was the guy who started it. Like, he was the first person to ever do that. Yeah.
0: Did Kamara ever get there? He might have.
1: I don't know.
0: A couple seasons where he's up there to that. Let's see. And then 1,000. Well, he never got to 1,000 yards rushing, so.
1: Kamara's never had a 1,000-yard rushing season.
0: Yeah, that's crazy to think. It's just because you add up both. He never had either, actually, in a season. But you go by yards from scrimmage.
1: There's only three of them that have done this. Roger Craig, Marshall Faulk for St. Louis, and Christian McCaffrey. Only three players that have done 1,000 yards in both categories.
0: So, like, there's been... But see, Kamara's had seven seasons with at least 1,300 yards from scrimmage. So that's why he just accumulates both of them. He's never got to 1,000 in either, which is really wild to think about. Because, I mean, he's obviously always one of the, you know, up there in yards from scrimmage. Or he has been. I know he's kind of getting to the end of his career now. But and then he's had 21, 18, and 17 touchdown seasons.
1: And he's never had a 1,000-yard receiving season yet, has he, Alvin Kamara?
0: Correct.
1: That's a really weird kind of anomaly when it comes to his career. Like, he's never had 1,000 yards in either one of those categories. In fact, Chris, if StatMuse isn't deceiving me here, there's only ever been five running backs to have 1,000 yards receiving in the league's history.
0: There you go.
1: The three we mentioned, Faulk, McCaffrey, and Craig. Lionel James in 1985 and Dell Schaffner from 1958 are the only other two to do it.
0: Oh, Dell. Love Dell. Dell Schaffner is, but
1: I'm more of a Mac guy.
0: Computer joke. There you go. So I erased my wild card from the idea that there'd be 1,000. I'm just wondering, 1,000 yard receiving yards on the Steelers. If you had to, DK is the most obvious. Then Pittman. After that, there's a big drop off of anybody else. Probably Bernard, maybe Freiermuth and Bernard. Other than that, there's nobody even would have any possibility of getting to 1,000 yards receiving. I can't imagine anybody else breaking out to that point. I mean, who else? Yeah.
1: No, I think it's got to be through those two guys.
0: Yeah.
1: But I think it's the answer to this question, I think, is the 1,000-yard rusher.
0: Yes.
1: Even though I don't think that's going to happen either. I think that it's going to be a collective of Dowdle and Warren kind of being in that 900 range.
0: And Dowdle got to 1,000-yard rushing last year because Chuba Hubbard got hurt,
1: though. Yeah.
0: So if Warren misses a few games, I could see the Steelers maybe sort of modifying the – but even – I don't know.
1: Oh, I actually think that if either one of them gets hurt, it goes into, like, you're our lead back now.
0: Yeah.
1: Like, whoever's the healthy one that's left. I don't think it'll be like a Caleb Johnson is now going to usurp the role of Rico Dowdle and Dowdle's going to go up to Warren. It'll just be the Dowdle show or the Warren show.
0: So if Warren misses 6 weeks or something, then maybe –
1: Dowdle's going to get, like, 20 carries.
0: Yes,
1: yeah.
0: And if that happens, then it becomes – that's exactly what happened essentially a lot. See, if Dowdle gets hurt, though, I think Warren will get more receiving yard. Warren will turn into more of the Gainwell type where he gets, you know what I'm saying? Like, I think it's more likely Dowdle gets 1,000 rushing yards for various reasons. I think he'll be, but if
1: more
0: you go
1: the
0: by,
1: traditional runner,
0: if
1: you
0: go more by yards from scrimmage, I think Warren might lead the team in yards for, or lead the running back score in yards from scrimmage.
1: Let's give the wheel a spin. Do you predict any first-team All-Pros on this roster for the Pittsburgh Steelers this coming season?
0: Let's see. So the candidates, I mean, Watt obviously is going to be the...
1: Hayward was a second-team All-Pro last year, the only one that made an All-Pro team last year.
0: And I'm trying to... it would for Herbert
1: Joey.
0: To do it... Yeah, Joe. That's true. Joey's the next candidate, probably. I feel like if either Watt or Highsmith gets hurt, Herbig has a shot, maybe... It would be quite a stretch to leap to say Derek Harmon could get that territory in 1 year. If I go to the offensive side of the ball.
1: Unless Zach Frazier maybe has one of the greatest years. Like, I could see Frazier being he's probably the most likely candidate on the offensive side of the ball to be a first team all-pro.
0: Yeah, you're probably right because I left tackle, I mean, Fautano, I think has that ability in
1: but
0: him.
1: But it's such a tough position to be the top in the league.
0: Exactly. There's so many guys that would have to either have down years or you kind of have to shine ahead of. And center's a spot you could do that easier at. So you're right. Frazier's probably the most likely candidate offensively going through everybody because the reason we talked about the carries will get split and but there's so many running backs and DK is not gonna probably outproduce the Jamar Chases and Justin Jeffersons of the world if one of them some of them get hurt. So first team, so they didn't have any last year, Steelers.
1: I got one in my mind. You're going to go, wow.
0: So nobody I mentioned yet. No, wow, I
1: you're going to go, wow.

0: okay.
1: This is a long shot. Okay.
0: All right. Let's hear it.
1: Caden Weejan.
0: Oh,
1: as a kick return punt returner, as a return specialist.
0: From the top wire, I like it. I'm thinking outside. Throw Boswell in there, too.
1: Sure,
0: So if you throw these guys, that's right. It's an excellent point. Now that you brought up those two are added in, I'm going to say yes because there's a lot of candidates now, and I'm not predicting. But if you're asking me, is going to be one? Yeah, I'll say hell with it. I'm going to say somebody will do it.
1: I'm just going to start to drink the Kool-Aid, I think, in these next 6 weeks when it comes to Caden Weejan. You picked a player in the fourth round.
0: Yeah. To do it.
1: Who projects to not get on the field on offense whatsoever, at least initially in his NFL career. Maybe, I don't want to put baby in the corner when it comes to his entire NFL career.
0: Yeah,
1: like, he might be able to be a slot guy at some point. But right now, he's got no real role, I think, that we can expect to be carved out of this offense. His role is in the return game. Punt return, kick returning. And if you drafted him in the fourth round, and you know that he doesn't have a defined role anywhere else but that, you must think he's pretty damn good at it. You must think he's a game-breaking, game-changing type of returner. He takes a punt or two back to the house this year. He averages the kickoff return to get into like the 35, the 40. That's first-team All-Pros type stuff. And it is oftentimes a young rookie, second-year guy who breaks into the league and gets that first-team nod when it comes to that return specialist. Deontay Johnson was a first-team All-Pro as a return specialist once upon a time, if you remember that.
0: Yeah, I was looking to see how they split these up, too, because they do have a separate kickoff and punt returner. I was going to say that might make it even – if there was just a slot for returner, like a guy who does both, which he projects to do, might be even that much more likely.
1: It was a second-team All-Pro for Deontay, his rookie season, by the way, as a punt kick returner. Yeah. So kind of the same thing I'm talking about here with Weejan.
0: Yeah, I mean, if you're right. He's going to be barring some. Let's put it this way: if he doesn't win the job, it's a massive disappointment. When we're part of both. Now the kickoff's now different. There'd be two guys, and you know, there's options to who they can kick it to and things like that. And it's also something that Weejan and the NFL style kickoff he hasn't done, so it's a little bit more. But he could excel at that, too. That's an excellent point. He is, if we're talking about candidates, the winner, because we know he's going to do it. We know they're going to devote resources to trying to free him up and everything and maximize that fourth-round pick investment. So there's a lot of I hadn't thought about him. Very, very astute there, yes.
1: In his rookie year, Deontay Johnson was the punt return second-team All-Pro. The first-team All-Pro kick returner that year was Cordarrelle Patterson.
0: Ah, there we go. Yes, as remember how many times that Najee Harris, anytime you ask Najee about Cordarrelle, he would say, gold jacket guy. I don't know if that's going to happen, but if he's the all-time record holder
1: in touchdowns.
0: He's the best,
1: technically speaking, the best kick returner ever. I still think Devin Hester is the best kick returner of all time.
0: And Hester did punts, too.
1: And he made it to the Hall of Fame.
0: Yes, he made it to the Hall of Fame.
1: Hester is a larger-than-life figure than Patterson is. Like, Hester is a more well-known piece of NFL history.
0: Yeah,
1: than
0: it's like
1: is.
0: I can't imagine Cordarrelle Patterson is a Hall of Famer, but
1: Hester returned the opening kickoff of the Super Bowl for a touchdown.
0: Yes,
1: that's a big
0: he has
1: deal.
0: A lot of things. Yes, but when you're the all time leader at a certain category,
1: it warrants
0: your resume. I mean, you put it out there like, hey,
1: it warrants
0: some
1: retirement
0: in the Hall of Fame. Like, you know, he also had a couple thousand yard. Yards from scrimmage seasons too with New England. There won a Super Bowl.
1: Yeah,
0: so you can. We're done talking about Cordarrelle Patterson. By the way, now please. But
1: I'll throw another one out. What about Skowronek? As far as the specialist on special teams,
0: that's an excellent.
1: Should just rename the Matthew Judon Award because he won it like 8 years in a row in New England as the first team All Pro there as a specialist. But Skowronek, I think, has an outside shot to be a first team All Pro this year.
0: Yeah, it's funny because I don't know, because he was the Pro Bowler last year in that, so I don't know why my brain first went to Carson Bruner.
1: Nope.
0: But you're right.
1: Wasn't Killebrew a first team All Pro recently too?
0: Yes,
1: as
0: he
1: far
0: was.
1: As that
0: but he
1: role
0: had the two
1: where
0: he had what, two or three blocked punts in a season, which is pretty remarkable to pull that off.
1: He moonwalked into that first team All Pro.
0: Yeah, so that was that. So Skowronek, you're right. Skowronek has more of the. I guess splash play probably than Carson Bruner. Although who knows how things get schemed up? Maybe he blocks a punt or two or something and gets in there. But you're right, Skowronek's probably the more likely one. It's such a weird category. You're going to have at least one and maybe two splash, like a blocked punt, scoop and block
1: score
0: punt.
1: Or something
0: like
1: that.
0: Yeah, you're going to need things like you can't just like.
1: You can't just lead the league in special teams tackles.
0: Yeah.
1: You can't lead the league in fair catches for.

0: or Spy closing in and like, you know what I mean? Yeah, you're going to have to pull Vince Papale and knock the ball out and scoop it into the end zone.
1: You're
0: going
1: to need a signature moment to win that. To win that honor, I feel like so. But that, but hey, that's part. And we saw how many times Skowronek, as a gunner, went down and made a tackle. And one of these times, you draw loose a fumble, pick it up, running in, you know, something like that.
0: Hey, Mike Tomlin didn't even know his name the first time that Skowronek was here. Right. Now look at where he's
1: look at.
0: That.
1: Look how far he's come.
0: All right, here comes another spin. Last one. Which newcomer could have a repeat as last year and win team MVP this year? Because last year was a newcomer that won team MVP. So this year, what newcomer do you think could win team MVP?
1: Let's see. The nature of team MVP, although I should say you have to – it's hard to do it on defense, right? It's not to say it's not – it's impossible, but especially considering – I don't know. What's the – Jamel Dean's not going to – I mean, could be a great player. He's not going to win team MVP.
0: Nope.
1: Sorry. Brisker, is there any – like what stats he make? You know, he could be a very good player.
0: Nope.
1: You're not going to be a team MVP.
0: No one on the defense has a chance.
1: So, okay, so I'm going to, I got to go back. So that leaves Michael Pittman Jr. as the, or Rico Dowdle, right? Is there anybody else who would even be a viable? I mean, Jeremy Bernard.
0: You could see a rookie being it. He'd probably win the rookie of the year.
1: Yeah, he would win. So it probably takes Jalen Warren getting hurt, to be honest, but I would doubt again.
0: I was going to say Pittman, actually.
1: You're going to say Pittman? Okay.
0: What if he has the 1,000-yard receiving instead of DK?
1: Yeah.
0: And here's the other thing. I can hear people being like, well, will you give it to Rodgers then? I think maybe Rodgers should have got it last year.
1: Yeah.
0: I think there might have been a little wink, wink, nudge, nudge. Let's not vote for Rodgers in this award.
1: Yeah, there's been a lot. I mean, remember, Ben only won it once.
0: I think there might have been some wink, wink, nudge, nudge. It's just like, let's give it to the other guys.
1: It's kind of like how there's an offensive player of the year award in the AP voters. And
0: it's always non-quarterback.
1: There's nothing in the language that says non-quarterback, but the general understanding is we give the MVP to the quarterbacks and we give the offensive player of the year to a running back or a receiver.
0: I think quite honestly, Gainwell was deserving, but Rodgers was probably the team MVP last year. So I think what could happen this year is Rodgers has another really good year. He's probably the team MVP, but then it's like, well, let's give it to somebody else. Oh, Pittman's the one that had 1,200 yards.
1: I mean, Pittman, like I said, he averages like 90 catches over this four or five years. So if he could easily get to 100 catches, not easily, but I mean, it's certainly highly plausible that he gets to 100. If he gets to 100 catches, then you're dealing with kind of, I don't say randomness, like he's never been a huge touchdown guy, but let's say, like, you know, he finds his way to 10 touchdowns and 1,000 yards. I don't think those are wildly implausible. I don't think I'm going to predict either one of the or both of those things, but I think he's going to get, so if you get 100 catches, 1,000 yards and 10 touchdowns, then yeah, that's certainly there. I think the Dowdle, but again, and nobody roots for this obviously, but if Warren gets hurt and Dowdle swallows up a bunch of touches for a 4, 5, 6 game stretch, all of a sudden gets to 1,000 yards rushing and gets himself to over 10 touchdowns. But either one of them are the two most likely, I think, yes. Unless it's Caden Weigin again. I just want to throw that out there because Caden Weigin getting a lot of
0: it was a good call by me, right?
1: It was a great call by me. Pat yourself on the back more, but I'll give you your props. I did because I'm like, where is Caden? I'm like, you want like Patrick Queen? I'm like trying to think, what could he possibly bring up that I didn't bring up yet? But that's an excellent, that was a good choice.
0: Got a couple of NFL things I want to kick around to wrap up the show today, so we'll do that next. It's the Steelers Blitz on Steelers Nation Radio, part of the Steelers Audio Network.
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5: 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John Stallworth.
6: I often ask myself and even ask guys that I play with him about the Steeler type player. Did we draft those type players, or would they come into the environment and become immersed in an environment and it becomes a part of them? I don't know which one it was, but I think that the fact that we blended so well together as a team, that we went through some difficult times as a team, helped us. You know, people look at those years that we won the Super Bowls over that 6 or 7 year span, and they think everything was all rosy, but we had issues. We were just tight enough, close enough to get through that. We had the leadership and on the field and within the coaching staff to get over things like that, to get through those difficult situations. When you play, you don't think about history. You think about today. And what you got to do today. You don't think about what's going to happen after you're gone, how this team is going to be looked at, or how you're going to be looked at years from now. You think about today and doing the job you have to do today and being the best you could possibly be today. I was drafted in the fourth round, and I got a phone call, I think from Myron Cope, to tell me I'd been drafted by the Steelers. And Myron asked me a few questions, and that was it. I mean, there was, you know, I hung the phone up and I called my mom and told her I'd been drafted. Looking back on it, kind of comical that it would be Myron Cope that gave me a call.
7: And right down the middle of the field went John Stallworth.
6: The personal relationships, I think, stand out in my mind more than anything. Those relationships built with teammates and friends and things that you grow from and you learn from, those are the big moments. Those are the times that when I think back over 14 years in Pittsburgh, those are things that readily come to mind.
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8: Did you see our old friend George Pickens, Chris, decided to report ahead of Dallas Cowboys minicamp this week? This is the last week for NFL teams to have their mandatory minicamp before everybody heads out to summer vacation before they open up their training camps. And it was a big topic of national intrigue, and we have a little intrigue of it here in our own backyard because of the player having played here for years before going to Dallas. But George Pickens

0: has the franchise tag tagged to him. Obviously, someone of his personality that we got to know probably wouldn't like that too much. Had his best season of his career last year, was the second team All-Pro last year, and is in a position to make bank as far as that wide receiver market is concerned. And there was obviously fair questions of will he show up or not to this mandatory portion of the offseason. And now we have our answer, and he did. So George Pickens has at least started this process off, I think, putting the right foot forward.
1: So he signed it, right? So I guess
0: signed his tender.
1: It would have been odd to a point, though, to sign the tender when he didn't have to sign the tender.
0: And then not show up.
1: And then not show up to mandatory. I mean,
0: Unless he just wanted to send a message.
1: Yeah, I guess. No, I said the same thing about him last year, and I'm talking from his perspective, from his management perspective, shut up, show up, ball out, and hit the market.
0: And he did.
1: And he did exactly that. And now he got the franchise tag instead of a long-term thing. But I think the same kind of logic applies. Like, yeah, like you talked about the guys that, I mean, he was a second round pick, a little more money than a Spencer Anderson or whoever, but getting the cash now, he's actually that generational, even the 1 year franchise tag, right? Upwards of 20 million. You do that for the 1 year, and if he duplicates what he did last year, production wise, whew, like, I don't care. And especially if he keeps his mouth shut and generally keeps himself. Generally, I mean, I know he's going to be who he is, and he's not going to be like last year. Even we had the personal fouls, and we had his certain little things that happened. But if he hits the market, or the Cowboys have to re-sign him this spring, like he'll be backing up that truck for sure, no matter what his off-field problems are. So I think it's a decent move by him. I know there's always injury risk, no matter what. Wide receiver generally, injury risk is if you're ranking the positions, is one of the lower. Risk areas in terms of having it, although don't tell that to Malik Nabers, I guess. Who knows where his career
0: is. Man, he looks bad, right? Yeah. Like, he was a celebrity softball game or something. He was like hobbling up the first base line. Then they signed OBJ and they signed Juju to make it think like, well, what do they not have enough receivers right now? That is a problem right now, because he looked foolproof when he first started into the league last year. Like, he looked like a legitimate number one wide receiver for years and years and years to come, and then the injury happened to him. But that whole situation is very intriguing with Malik Nabers, no question about it. But with George Pickens, I bet you he plays the year out on the tag. I bet you that he kind of does the good soldier thing. I bet you he balls out again, and I bet you he makes a lot of money in free agency next season. The big news, I think, in the NFL circles today, though, Chris, is what's going on with Brendan Sorsby. And now what has been a mainly college story becomes an NFL story, because he is entering the supplemental draft. As I joked with you earlier in the show today, I legitimately think that the college football world got their internet pitchforks and torches out and bullied this kid and bullied this decision out of him. It was all set for him to play for Texas Tech next year, be their starting quarterback. He had the support of the legal system in Lubbock County, which was a very stacked deck. He had the support of all of the coaching staff and the athletic director and every part of Texas Tech's university. The coach literally had a statement saying, "Oh, this is an addict. He's addicted." And I don't mean to say it like that, because he probably was dealing with some sort of addictions, and gambling addiction is a real thing. But he was trying to put the deflection, if you will, on Sorsby kind of being more of a victim than opposed to he's getting away with something here. So he had all the support. And then we find this decision out yesterday that he's foregoing all of it. He's not going to play at Texas Tech. He's going to go to the NFL supplemental draft. Honestly, I think it's the right decision for this kid to make, because you aren't running away from that decision all year long. And these rumors of the other Big 12 schools saying they weren't going to play Texas Tech, like, it was just going to be a stink sandwich, right? So just get the hell away from it and get to the NFL supplemental draft. This is intriguing, though, for a team like the Pittsburgh Steelers, is it not? Now, all of a sudden, there's a legitimate prospect. I don't think Sorsby's great by any stretch, but he was going to get drafted. Oh, yeah. Now there's someone that is in this supplemental draft that is an NFL prospect moving forward.
1: Yeah, it's a crazy situation in a lot of ways, but just talking about completely just the draft perspective now, because you don't have there's no, and he's going to have some sort of pro day or workout, however you want to call it. So I get that, and teams will have time to vet it, but they'll be doing this while they're sort of like going through training, or, you know, preparing for training camp and the off season. So now, and obviously there's tape on them and everything, but you got to make a sort of a quick expedite.

0: today a decision here, and there's so many layers to it. There's strategy involved in the way the supplemental draft process goes, where you submit a bid, and there's if you get beat by another team, and you know the round. So it's, you know, for people who don't know, it's effectively, the simple way of putting it is to see where say, all right, we'll put in a bid for a fourth round pick. Okay, if any team puts a third round pick, if
1: they get them in the third round, yeah.
0: Or if there's only one, now if there's multiple teams, then they put them into groups.
1: And you don't have to bid. Like the Steelers could say they could get the memo, hey, your bids are due, and they can send back, we're not bidding this year.
0: Yes, exactly. So there's and I would presume that all it takes is one of the other 31 teams to. To do.
1: Just he's getting picked.
0: Yes.
1: He's going to get picked. Yes, which is really weird because he gambled on sports.
0: Yeah.
1: But he's going to get picked.
0: NFL, it's crazier to think about that almost. And I guess it sounds like the NFL is going to honor the suspension. But if you're drafting somebody in July, you're not going to be your starting quarterback anyway.
1: No,
0: so
1: right.
0: So like a this suspension is irrelevant. Yes. I mean, you could suspend it for the whole season. It doesn't really matter. He's going to be a developmental guy anyway, right? I mean, you would think if somebody takes him, it's going to be a bad team. I know everybody's talking Cleveland already.
1: That's just the comedy of it, because why wouldn't they take him, right? They take everybody.
0: Yes, so that would be then four quarterbacks they drafted in a span of 16 months.
1: I don't
0: months.
1: Think there's room for the Steelers to take him. They've got two young pups already that we don't have room enough for, so you're going to add a fourth into the equation, a fifth into the equation as far as that room is concerned.
0: Yeah, this just seems like that's untenable for a lot of reasons.
1: I think you should feel uncomfortable to pick a guy that got caught and admitted to gambling on the sports that he was playing in. Like,
0: that's why...
1: Especially at that position.
0: I haven't read too much on this yet. I'm surprised... Like, you would think this would fall, and I guess he wasn't a NFL, and then there's, like, CBA, he wasn't an NFL player yet. Can you suspend somebody for a past transfer? Like, I can't imagine if he had done this, and I get he's a kid or whatever, you know, or it wasn't a kid.
1: Yeah, we like to say
0: adult.
1: That he's a kid, but he's 20 years old. But, like, he knows right from wrong at that point.
0: I mean, okay, what did Calvin Ridley got for on-team property betting on an NBA game?
1: NBA game, yeah.
0: So, like, if this happened in the NFL... Like most,
1: he would probably be kicked out of the league.
0: Yes, for good. So, and I get it's retroact, whatever. There's maturity, you know, whatever he was. He wasn't 21 even. It wasn't illegal. I don't know. Like, in other words, the personal conduct, Paul, like, I wonder if there's going to be NFL supplemental discipline on top of the two-game suspension.
1: And that never really happens. Jim Harbaugh just bolted to the Chargers and escaped all problems that he was faced at Michigan. Yeah. Like, he usually does not follow you to the NFL. Here's some... famous supplemental draft picks, though, for you in the history. 2012, second round, Cleveland Browns supplementally picked Josh Gordon, who had a very bad problem with weed, but was an amazing football player.
0: What are you on the field?
1: Chris Carter, 1987 fourth round Philadelphia Eagles. That's a Hall of Famer right there, picked in the supplemental draft. Terrell Pryor, 2011 supplemental draft, third round by the Oakland Raiders. Bernie Kosar, 1985 supplemental draft pick of the Cleveland Browns. They put a first round bid in for Bernie in that draft. And based on this slideshow, I don't think they would have not put in a quarterback that was better than Bernie. So I'm going to go ahead and say that he's the best supplemental draft picked quarterback ever. That's what Sorsby is trying to achieve here. Brian Bosworth, probably the most famous supplemental draft pick ever, 1987 in the first round by the Seattle Seahawks. Rob Moore, 1990 first round by the Jets. Jamal Williams, 1998 second rounder by the San Diego Chargers. So those are, according to ESPN's NFL's Instagram page, I really like that source. Some of the more famous supplemental draft picks ever. And there's some names in there that we recognize. I mean, Bernie Kosar is arguably one of the best quarterbacks, no offense to Otto Graham. Let's go modern. Best quarterback in Browns history.
0: Yeah, and the thing is, I don't know where Sorsby, and who knows, everybody's different opinions by its nature, its opinion, there's right and wrong, or there are people that are proven wrong, but they were talking about Sorsby would have been, you know...
1: Third or fourth round pick. Kind of Aller, right?
0: Yeah, and it's like he could have... and by the nature of, I mean, I guess Ty Simpson would end up with a bullet, was the second quarterback, but the third best quarterback in this past draft, you know, so.
1: It was up for grabs, and it could have been Sorsby.
0: And we'll see how, and obviously, I don't know if, again, it seems to me that for Roger Goodell, I don't know why there might not be more, but functionally, it doesn't matter, because like I talked about, he's not going to play this year anyway, so whatever, suspend him for the season, who cares? Like, I don't know. I guess you can't practice. I don't know how all that works, too. There's a whole issues with that, I suppose. You want them to practice. You want them in the field. You're developing them. But functionally missing games, that ain't going to matter at that point. But obviously, maybe in a quarterback, it'll be interesting to see. I mean, you have to weigh then, too. No matter what, the next year's quarterback class. You spend a high pick here, you're gonna pass on guys
1: the
0: next year.
1: Create a log jam in your own room.
0: But the Browns draft two of them every
1: year.
0: They
1: draft all. Yeah, it's not a big deal for them. I can't wait for Sorsby to show up in Cleveland. That'll do it for us on the Steelers Blitz.

0: We'll be back on Thursday of this week, a little alternated schedule on the Blitz, but we couldn't just abandon the show completely because we just love you all so much. So we'll be back on Thursday. He's Chris, I'm Tom, and this is the Steelers Blitz on Steelers Nation Radio, part of the Steelers Audio Network.
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3: Good afternoon, Steeler Nation. It's The Drive on the Steelers Audio Network. Wes Schuler and Matt Williamson with you here for the next 2 hours on this Tuesday. What's up, Matthew? How we doing?
4: Doing good. Doing real well.
3: Taking care. Beautiful weather out there.
4: Yeah.
3: Bunch of food at the studio today.
4: That's always a good thing.
3: Yeah, but I just got back from a couple, you know, a little night or two away with the missus, right off the private jet back into the studio here.
4: Let's go.
3: Tyler was laughing at me. I remembered my attire, you know, knowing that I'd be coming from a little getaway.
4: Okay, so you didn't stop out.
3: No, little getaway with the missus, but I did forget my laptop. So, got my shirt for the video stream, of course, but don't have my laptop, so I'm like Mike Pursuta. I've got about 700 pages.
4: Printing some things out.
3: I've got about 700 pages of printed notes, like Mike Pursuta style here.
4: I think I killed
3: about a dozen trees for today's show, but the show must go on. My laptop's at home. I'm here at the studio. We're going to rock and we're going to roll.
4: We're going to be great.
3: On a busy day today, we're going to talk some final minicamp storylines. Some off-season moves, some fantasy football, a plethora of different topics today, Matt.
4: It's officially the off-season.
3: Yes.
4: Though. I mean, it just is. It's going to be a little bit of a strain to find some stuff to talk about. Mr. Sorsby's helping us out a little bit.
3: Sure is.
4: Yeah, it's helpful, you know.
3: Sure
4: a
3: little is.
4: Bit, a couple things floating around the league, you know.
3: And let's start there. We'll start with the news of the day. And, yes, if you've missed it, Brendan Sorsby, the ongoing saga of the – well, former, or maybe was he even ever really a Texas Tech quarterback?
4: Right.
3: Now appears to have entered a conclusion that will be Brendan Sorsby applying for the NFL supplemental draft, a kind of just a stunning conclusion to all this over the last couple weeks since he admitted to betting on college sports, and not just betting on college sports, but betting on his own team when he was at Indiana. That led to him being suspended by the NCAA, losing his eligibility by the NCAA, and then getting reinstated because of a judge. And then the NCAA was going to, you know, the back and forth appeal process and all that craziness that has always existed in college sports, but especially now new transfer portal NIL era where everyone is kind of empowered. And I think the NCAA is a little gun shy, you know, they kind of are a little gun shy at times with some of this stuff too, because they don't want to get, you know, federal injunctions or anything like that about just the laws of this country and what guys are allowed to earn, what they aren't allowed to earn, that whole kind of weird middle ground of amateurism that kind of existed in the NCAA for 150 years and isn't really the case anymore. Well, Matt Sorsby sounds like now, or has announced now, that
4: he filed
3: the papers and will go to the supplemental draft. And that's going to, as you mentioned, that's going to be a very interesting thing to follow here in the next couple weeks and a real wrinkle to the rest of this offseason.
4: So I don't want to dig in a ton to what he is as a prospect, as a player at the moment, but he is very, very talented and he's a modern day athlete at the quarterback position. And I think the best way to describe it that I've been regurgitating is what Todd McShay said, that he is a first-round ability with second-day tape at the moment. You know, so going back to school would be helpful. I bet a lot of people don't know how the supplemental draft works and all these things. I did a little bit of homework just really like in the last 15 minutes driving here. I was listening to Todd's podcast with Albert Breer was on, just kind of talking about how they think this is going to go. Because we haven't had one in a while, and we haven't had a big name in a while.

0: So they think he may or so he's not part of the Players Association yet.
1: Correct.
0: So he did not break any Players Association rules, therefore.
1: Good
0: you
1: point.
0: Know what I'm saying?
1: Yep.
0: So in terms of a suspension.

0: he'll be the same as like a Jameson Williams who got busted. Like he'll be, he almost has like one strike against him already, but he doesn't have to pay the penalty for it. So
1: like he's almost on probation.
0: He comes in on probation for gambling.
1: Interesting. Okay.
0: You know, and I think what Albert wasn't sure about is, will they treat this like they do a drug or alcohol addiction?
1: Yeah. That's true.
0: I mean, is this an addiction or not? I mean, it's a little different. I know he went to Gamblers Anonymous apparently, which, you know, obviously he's trying to clean things up, but is whatever. That's to be determined. What I find interesting is there's not a lot of time between the supplemental draft, I think, is going to take place in late July.
1: Okay.
0: I'm in the 20s, somewhere in that neighborhood. Now, I don't even know if they've announced the date yet, is when they will announce
1: his new
0: team. I was going to
1: say, I've been looking for it, and I haven't seen a definitive.
0: I don't think it's out there.
1: So there hasn't been a supplemental draft for a few years, so they might not know exactly when they're going to have it at this point yet.
0: And I don't think it's going to be a lot of fanfare or anything like that. What Breer was almost certain of, though, which I found interesting, is there will only be 1 week where he can go on private visits. But he will have a pro day.
1: Okay.
0: Now, it's probably like at a big high school in Texas or something like that. You know, just borrow it for the day. I would imagine most or all teams will have somebody in attendance for the pro day. And you can pull them aside and talk to them there and all those things, but you don't really have a combine in terms of the visits there.
1: Like a set formal time that this is when we're meeting.
0: The Bears and Sorsby get 15 minutes and then the horn blows. That's not going to happen. I assume he'll do runs and jumps and things at his pro day. If he wants them, it's up to him. But you at least will get official hand sizes.
1: As much as he wants
0: all
1: to do.
0: As much as he'll tell you. But I find it interesting that he only gets a week to travel. You know, like if there's really several teams interested, I definitely want him in my building. He's going to have to pick and choose who he visits probably.
1: Yeah.
0: I mean, how do you get to 10 teams in a week?
1: You can't.
0: I mean, how do you get to 5 teams in a week?
1: Maybe, think more like maybe 3 in a week would be realistic. That gives you about 48 hours at each place.
0: Hop on a plane and go from here to New York or whatever, you know. But the one thing that is certain is how this works is it's like a blind bidding. So
1: yes, this is the part I think that people who aren't familiar will find this very interesting.
0: I find this very interesting is you never know what the other teams are bidding. So we'll say the Steelers, because I'm sure they're going to come up, obviously. They decide, we want this player. Okay. Now, whoever gets him will forfeit a draft pick in the next draft. I assume if you have multiple picks in a round, you could say I'm going to forfeit mine, or, you know, like the Browns have multiple picks in the fourth round. Is it their pick or the next pick? And based off of the current draft order, the draft that just took place, so the Raiders would have the first pick. If the Raiders decided, which of course they won't, we will give up next year's first.
1: Sure.
0: They would get him. That's the most valuable pick.
1: Because they're number one on the pecking order.
0: Right.
1: Very waiver wire-ish in your fantasy football league.
0: Yeah, that type of thing. Yep. Right. Or waiver wire during the season for NFL teams or whatever, based off of the most current results, from what I understand. But I bet all these teams, he's good enough. I would think all these teams, including Pittsburgh, will at least say, we'll give you a seventh round pick for the dude because he might be a starting quarterback.
1: I mean, I think every team in the league should say we'd at least give you a
0: Buffalo, Kansas City, we'll give him a seventh round pick for this
1: Heck
0: guy.
1: Yeah.
0: You know, right. I mean, so, but what every team has to determine is what's the highest pick we will submit. I assume they email Roger Goodell's people and the Jets say, we'll give up our third. And whoever has the highest bid, they reveal it at noon on Tuesday or whatever, or 4 o'clock on Tuesday that day. And Sorsby is a Jet for a third round pick for next year. Boom. Yep. And there it is. So you just have to roll the dice a little bit.
1: It's kind of like buying a house in that regard.
0: Yeah. There's other offers.
1: Because it's not like an auction. Like an auction, you can see what the other offers are, exactly how much someone's willing to pay for something.
0: It's not like you're buying something on eBay. It's like, okay, that's out of my range. I'm out.
1: Exactly.
0: It's totally blind. You're right.
1: Exactly right. Or is it like the Chinese auction where you just write down the price and like whoever's willing to go the highest?
0: Right.
1: But this is like buying a house. You know there's going to be other bids.
0: Mm-hmm.
1: Do we put in an extra 10 grand?
0: Yeah.
1: Do we waive inspection?
0: It's
1: kind of similar to that of you know what you're given. You know there's going to be other bids, but you don't know exactly what people are willing to offer.
0: Yes.
1: And then it's

0: if you're the Cardinals and you say we'll give a third rounder for him,
1: mm-hmm.
0: but then the Jets give a second rounder, Arizona can't go, well, we'll give our second rounder.
1: Right. Like, it's not, there's no negotiations.
0: There's no negotiations. That's right.
1: It's not like, oh, we'll come back and we'll give you more. I mean, there's no, you're not making a trade. You put in a offer and whoever has the best offer gets the player. I don't think anybody's going to put in a first.
0: I would be surprised if somebody did.
1: Yeah.
0: It's just a lot of unknown, because there's so many questions around the player. And the timing isn't great.
1: The timing's terrible. The timing's terrible for the Steelers. The timing is not great for Arizona. I mean,
0: someone that's Arizona or the Jets or whoever, the timing is.
1: I mentioned Arizona just because they also used a third-round pick on a quarterback, too. They didn't know this was even going to be part of the equation, nor did Pittsburgh. You know, like, obviously the Raiders aren't going to get involved. Maybe they'll throw – I think every team should at least throw a seventh. You're not going to get them.
0: Sure.
1: You know.
0: Sure. At least you better not.
1: Right. A fourth might do it. I don't know. A third might do it. I don't know. I
0: think that's probably the range.
1: I'm thinking that's the neighborhood.
0: But you know what? It's
1: really interesting.
0: It's very interesting. And there's been some other high-profile supplemental draft, you know, candidates. We'll get into some of those as the week rolls mm-hmm. along here.
1: Yeah.
0: I mean, you know, Chris Carter was one. Right, Brian Bosworth was one. Bernie Kosar was one. I mean, Terrell Pryor, a lot of people remember from this area because down the road at Jeanette and then Ohio State, he was a supplemental draft guy.
1: Real quick on Pryor, a lot of these guys get ruled ineligible that they're not allowed to play college football again. Pryor was not. He was suspended and said, I'll go to the supplemental draft instead of deal with a six-game suspension or whatever at Ohio State.
0: Yeah. So another the last kind of parallel that I wanted for you was a name actually that I think we've mentioned a couple times this offseason, Matt, and Kayshon Boutte, mm-hmm. wide receiver for the Patriots. When he was at LSU in 2024, he was arrested for underage betting on at least 17 college football games, six of which involved LSU.
1: Oh, I didn't know it was LSU.
0: Now, the charges were ultimately dropped, but the NFL did not discipline Boutte. I think that's...
1: Okay, and then he went in the normal draft.
0: And he went as a six-rounder in the normal draft.
1: Okay.
0: So he came into
1: the league not facing any disciplinary action.
0: There's not a kind of one-for-one, like-for-like exact parallel to this. Mm-hmm, again, mm-hmm. This is such a unique situation.
1: And real quick, I know Sorsby has hired like some super famous lawyer that is also like has battled the NFL
0: Johnny
1: before.
0: Cochran.
1: I mean, yeah, he's like well known and he's been like a thorn in the NFL side.
0: Okay.
1: You know, like this is not the guy the NFL wants to deal with, you know.
0: Interesting.
1: They're spending some money on representation.
0: Well, Texas
1: and he's got some.
0: Texas Tech said that they would not, quote, seek the return of any money paid to Sorsby through his NIL agreement. So
1: I think that's $6 million.
0: I think it's at least five.
1: I don't know if they get like signing bonuses or how they get paid or
0: exactly
1: all that.
0: Right. But I think that that's still a nice paycheck for him where he can maybe help cover some legal fees here as he gets ready for his next chapter of football. But yeah,
1: he made money at Cincinnati, right?
0: He did.
1: But not like $6 million, but right.
0: But not chump change either.
1: Yeah, not oil baron money.
0: I would just not oil baron money. Not Cody Campbell money down there in Lubbock. I would imagine that Boutte not being suspended is a good precedent for Sorsby and for whatever team. That's just why I wanted to bring that.
1: I think that's worth bringing up.
0: To the fold there.
1: But the prep work's going to be tough on these teams. Especially without having get him in the building, and you know, right.
0: And again, if Arizona, Miami, New York, Carolina, Cleveland, say five, all want to visit you, and
1: you've got
0: 6 days to pull it off, you're not getting to five NFL cities in 6 days.
1: Like, go from Carolina to Arizona,
0: not happening.
1: Not happening.
0: Maybe you could get to, like we said, maybe you get to three, maybe four, but he's going to have to probably tell somebody no. I would imagine.
1: I mean, if I'm the Steelers, I would love to talk to him at least.
0: Sure.
1: I mean. And quarterbacks, you'll see it in official visits or 30 visits. Even if you're not super interested, you just want to get quarterback information because you might be playing against them or might become a free agent, you know, mm-hmm. after his contract, and then you want him or trade for him or whatever. Now, you know, those type of teams are never going to get there. And we could build a list. I wonder who's really going to put a legit bid in.
0: It's going to be fun to see.
1: Yeah.
0: It's
1: like Tyler mentioned, a team like Tampa Bay. Baker Mayfield's a free agent after the year. They haven't really drafted one high. Trask is not odometer moving for me.
0: No.
1: You know, like there's a lot of teams, Carolina, you wouldn't think of, not just the quote quarterback needy teams.
0: Maybe even someone like the LA Rams.
1: Yeah.
0: Why not? You know, we're going to get one day we're going to have life after Matthew Stafford, and we did just draft Ty Simpson. But no, it's rare that we get a news story in the NFL.
1: Yeah.
0: And I realize there's been supplemental draft stuff before, obviously. There's been issues with gambling stuff before and discipline, obviously. Mm-hmm. But. This is kind of like a news story,
1: yeah.
0: a new offseason.

0: thing that we're going to get to keep an eye on here for the next few weeks.
1: And I wonder if, like, the Steelers hadn't drafted Aller. That was a safety.
0: That's the fun.
1: Then it's like, boy, I would put in a bigger bid than if I did. You know, I mean, you're not – now how – I didn't know this option was out there. I really like the player, but how am I going to make it work with – five quarterbacks in the building. You know what I mean?
0: Absolutely. And then if you're, you know, you mentioned Carson Beck, like a situation that. Someone like the Browns. So the Browns like, man, we'd love to get our hands on this guy, but we got 37.
1: Our room's full already.
0: 37 quarterbacks in our room already. It's going to be very interesting to keep an eye on this story, and we will continue to monitor as it rolls along. But Brendan Sorsby applying for the NFL supplemental draft.
1: Pretty cool. I mean, it gives us something to talk about.
0: From that standpoint, Matt, I love it. I do love it from the content and just a unique offseason storyline to follow standpoint, certainly.
1: I would think 30 to 35 days from now it happens, something like that. I know it's going to be late July.
0: It would definitely be before training camps.
1: Oh, yeah.
0: I would have to think because whoever, if you're giving up a third round pick for this guy,
1: he better be in my
0: training camp. Yeah.
1: I mean, if I'm a team, I'm like, I need as much time as possible to know what to give up, but I want him as soon as possible, too.
0: I would think sometime in mid July probably is about where
1: I think that that's what we're talking
0: conclusion,
1: about.
0: Yeah. A conclusion to all of this, but something
1: a little
0: certainly,
1: over a month.
0: Certainly keep an eye on. Yep. Matt, a couple other just kind of notable news before we go to break here. Not officially announced by the team yet, but being reported by a lot of credible sources in and around New Orleans and the Saints that Cam Jordan will be returning for his 16th year.
1: Yeah, again, I think he's a lot like their Cam Hayward or, you know, I mean, a great defensive lineman who might get a jersey retired or be at least be in like the Ring of Honor, great career. I don't want him to go anywhere else. You know, I
0: mean, absolutely. I'm glad he's staying there if he is coming back. And then sticking in the NFC South, Michael Penix still not cleared for 11-on-11 practice participation via Kevin Stefanski.
1: Okay,
0: he did say that he thinks they think he's still within his recovery timeline or whatever.
1: But that is he didn't do anything in minicamp or OTA.
0: Anything in minicamp or OTA. Still hasn't been cleared for 11-on-11. I would say that that's less than ideal when you're trying to, you know, that first 100 days thing that we talk about with Mike McCarthy. When you're Stefanski, when you're Atlanta, when you're trying to kind of get a jump on this whole process, still no 11-on-11 contact from Michael Penix.
1: And I think that'll be as much of a quarterback true competition as there is in any team in the league.
0: There's not many, but
1: I expect Kyler to beat out McCarthy quickly.
0: And even like Cousins and Mendoza is a different kind
1: of different.
0: It's a rookie versus a guy at the very end of his.
1: Yeah, holding spot for him.
0: More like a placeholder.
1: This is going to be an actual battle, I think.
0: Speaking of quarterbacks, let's talk a little fantasy football quarterback tiers we return here on this Tuesday as we continue to roll along. Wes Schuler, Matt Williamson, it's The Drive, Steelers Nation Radio on the Steelers Audio Network.
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10: You know, I was only in college for 2 years. So, you know, my first game, I was still basically a kid. And, you know, you get a chance to go out and play with the likes of, like, you know, Jerome, Cordell, playing against the Baltimore Ravens, and, you know, Ray Lewis and Rod Woodson. Like, these guys are, like, Hall of Famers. And here I am, you know, 24 months removed from graduating high school to playing with guys that I admired and that I looked up to. You know, it's an out-of-body experience, because, you know, you don't know whether to go over and ask these guys for the autograph or what, because I was basically still a kid. There's nothing like Sunday morning here. You know, you can feel it, you can smell it, and like you can't get to the locker room fast enough to put your helmet on and run out on the field and see, you know, the fans swinging those terrible towels. 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And you don't understand it until you leave, because you think it's just normal to you, because that's all that you know. Until you go somewhere and you're like, the fans are not the same, but the fans here are the best.
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11: Back on The Drive here on this Tuesday, as we rock and we roll into a new week here, as we are just about halfway through the month of June here, Matt Williamson. Mm-hmm. Today the 16th, and we've got plenty to get to this month, next month, as we are, as Matt stated, in the firm kind of grasps of the off season here. And with that, time to take a look at some fantasy

0: fantasy football stuff, Matt?
1: Yeah, I've been scratching the surface. It's starting to be kind of become like fantasy season now. You know, there's not as much to talk about, so you start talking about sleepers and ranks and stuff like that a little bit more.
0: Quarterback tiers for fantasy football.
1: Yeah.
0: I feel like this is always a fun conversation for the upcoming 2026 season.
1: These are from Evan Silva.
0: Evan Silva.
1: Who Dale and I used to reference Evan all the time, and I've had a beverage or two with him at the combine.
0: Oh,
1: good
0: have
1: dude.
0: You?
1: Yeah, he's a good dude. Has his own site now, established a run. I urge people to check it out. Cost you a couple bucks, but he's one of the better analysts out there, and he's put these out, so I figured. So Dale and I used to mention this a lot, and frankly, Dale and I used to talk a lot more fantasy than you and
0: football.
1: I did.
0: Yeah.
1: You know, but there is a correlation to the real world. You know, I mean, I know some people are like, I don't play fantasy. I don't want to hear that segment. If you listen, you're still going to get a lot of knowledge of the league and situations and things of that nature. Now, for this conversation, of course, running is very, very important. Not that it's not in the true NFL, but the runners are going to score more fantasy points. It's somewhat of a cheat code. So just, you know, I think most of our listeners know these things, but throwing it out there, you know.
0: Always important to make sure we're resetting from time to time.
1: Yeah, here. Yeah.
0: Matt, tier one is two names of fantasy football quarterbacks, QB1, Josh Allen, and QB2, Lamar Jackson.
1: I'm sure someone studied this, but I think Allen's like the best fantasy quarterback ever.
0: He's got to be.
1: I mean, the touchdowns he produces through the air and with his legs is ridiculous.
0: Especially before this past year. I mean, he had that real stretch going on where he was just taking care of the football.
1: That too, yeah.
0: And
1: yeah.
0: When you're throwing and running like he is, and you cut the turnovers out from your game, I mean,
1: if you're getting negative points for interceptions, he was hurting you a little bit, you know.
0: But he's got to be one of the all-time best fantasy football quarterbacks, I would think, without a doubt.
1: I mean, I've been playing fantasy football for 30 years. I mean, back to high school. And the only one that I can even think of off of my mind, not for like a season, Cam Newton had a stretch mm-hmm. there. It wasn't as long, but he had a 5-year stretch where I think his lowest.
0: He won an MVP in that stretch.
1: He was
0: too.
1: An MVP during that stretch, but I think he was quarterback one or two at the end of the fantasy season for 5 straight years.
0: It's pretty stinking good.
1: Because he's similar. You know, mm-hmm. I mean, he's built almost the same, huge touchdown madman.
0: And like Aaron did a little bit of that during his prime, but not like Cam and not like Josh Allen.
1: Because he didn't have the legs to back it up. I mean, 600 rushing yards and 12 touchdowns a year on top of the throwing.
0: It's crazy.
1: I mean, Allen's like as safe a bet as you can get.
0: Yes, yes, he is. And then Lamar at QB2 clearly looked a step slower in 25, suffering a hamstring injury in week 3. But the impact of Baltimore's coaching changes remain to be seen. Ravens replaced Todd Monken with former Ben Johnson understudy Declan Doyle.
1: So I'm a little shocked he's in that tier. I mean, he's also an all-time great fantasy producer.
0: without a doubt.
1: It goes without saying, obviously. I mean, he's maybe the best rushing quarterback of all time. But I would have Allen alone. And
0: as tier one by himself.
1: Yeah, I just think he's safer. I mean, they mentioned new coordinator. There's been some injuries. And I don't think his supporting cast is awesome. I think it's okay. You know, Zay Flowers and Andrews and those guys. I don't think it's phenomenal. But he is a much better passer and produces much better passing numbers than a lot of people give him credit for.
0: Tier two, Matt, is 3 names. So tier one, Josh Allen 1, Lamar Jackson 2.
1: Mm-hmm.
0: Tier two has 3 names in it. The first one surprised me because he doesn't, I mean, he runs a little bit in terms of modern quarterback, but Joe Burrow is QB3 in his fantasy football quarterback rankings.
1: Yeah, he's one of the, we'll get to this real quick. He's one of the anomalies because their pass percentage is so high. And when he's on the field, he throws many touchdowns.
0: Yeah.
1: They throw the ball into the end zone.
0: Led the NFL in pass attempts, passing yards, passing touchdowns. In 2024,
1: that makes sense.
0: Missed,
1: okay.
0: Missed some games. Some of the other years around that in 23 and in 25. I mean, you're right in the classic sense of give me a quarterback who's throwing touchdowns and putting up numbers and putting up yards. Joe Burrow is that guy in that offense.
1: Yeah, he is. We'll get to him late, I'm sure, because he shouldn't be high on this list. But Matthew Stafford was one of the highest scoring quarterbacks last year too, without running, just because. Devontae Adams caught a million touchdowns.
0: Puka,
1: right. Yeah. I mean, it's kind of similar. You got to be special as a touchdown thrower, but it's not it's not insane.
0: QB4, Matt, Jaden Daniels. Now, this is one that I can see.
1: Yeah.
0: But you got to, it's got to play out. That's pretty, if you're going to take him the 4th quarterback off the board, that's a pretty substantial investment.
1: Now, I'm usually the guy, like, when

0: when we're putting stickers on the board on our fantasy league that everybody has a quarterback and I don't. You know, like I historically
1: you
0: wait.
1: Wait.
0: I also think I know a little bit more than those jabronis, you know, so I'll take two early, you know, and usually like I got Drake May last year and that was
1: the very end.
0: Well, yeah. Everyone already had their quarterback. Yeah. So I'm usually not good. Again, I people have played fantasy football, but there's in a one quarterback league, it's not a position that you're short on. I mean, there's 20 guys that are fantasy worthy. You're not going to get shut out. So I don't think I would be in like the Daniels market, especially considering I don't love his supporting cast or his injury history. I mean, from what you have to pay for him, if he's going to go in like quarterback four or something like that, I'd probably wait.
1: Drake May, QB5, the last one in tier two.
0: And you had A.J. Brown. I think the protection's a little bit better. He was, like I said, he was kind of a league winner for me last year. I totally get it. I just don't know if I'm spending those prices on draft day for fourth-round quarterback or whatever, you know, instead of a tight end or whatever.
1: Led the NFL in completion rate last year, yards per attempt last year, QB rating last year, was also top five in rushing yards.
0: Yeah.
1: You bring in A.J. Brown.
0: His rookie year, he ran a lot.
1: Yes.
0: Design stuff, too.
1: Last year, they turned it down a little bit, but still
0: they did.
1: Fourth most, almost, he had exactly 450 rushing yards last year.
0: Goes a long way.
1: It's only going to turn 24 here in August.
0: Yeah, yeah. And I think everybody knows I love the player, too. Like, I don't think he was an anomaly.
1: Ridiculous that he's still only 23 years old here for another couple months. Tier three, Matt Williams is two names. Caleb Williams, QB6.
0: Okay.
1: And from across the Commonwealth, Jalen Hurts, QB7.
0: Hurts is always super high.
1: Yeah, he runs.
0: He runs. Tush-push is giant. Yep. I mean, if you get five tush-push touchdowns a year, it's huge. I think there's a slim chance he gets benched. I mean, it would have to go disastrous. And that doesn't even hurt you in fantasy. Just cut him and pick up somebody else. But Caleb Williams could be a league winner.
1: Caleb Williams absolutely could.
0: Yeah.
1: Man, that first year in Ben Johnson's system last year.
0: Yeah.
1: If he takes another step forward, look out.
0: I watched him a lot at USC, and everybody knew who he was. And you know, but when he got the league, I'm like I think he got faster. I mean, he is fast.
1: You've also, I want to make sure to point this out, but I think you've mentioned this a few times because it goes all the way back to his collegiate days. Jalen Hurts, fifth offensive coordinator in 5 years, Sean Mannion this year.
0: Mm, yeah,
1: I mean, that's,
0: it took
1: that's
0: every year the poor guy has to go through a new system.
1: Crazy yeah, too. Right. He had a lot. He's had that basically since he's been with the Eagles. And then he, you know, transferred when he was in college, Alabama to Oklahoma, and had a change in coaching staff.
0: And the other thing with offensive coordinators too, it's like you just don't know what the run pass percentage is going to be, or what you know. I mean, there's just one more layer of uncertainty, and that's true with Lamar too.
1: So Williams QB6, Hurts QB7 into tier four. There are three names in this tier: Justin Herbert 8, Dak Prescott 9, and Trevor Sunshine Lawrence 10.
0: Dak doesn't run like he used to.
1: No, he doesn't.
0: There's a misconception with that. I think Dallas and the Chargers both have a strong case to have the best offense in the league, though.
1: I would agree.
0: I mean, new coordinator change in L.A., too. I think that helps.
1: I would agree. Especially, yeah, I mean, what Mike McDaniel can do there.
0: Yeah.
1: Slater and Ault being back healthy. The Chargers offense feels like
0: throwing
1: it could be.
0: Lamb and Pickens is pretty awesome for Dak.
1: Omari and Hampton takes a step forward. Yeah, and then you're right. What Dak has there, solid offensive line, two just dynamic wide
0: receivers.
1: Right.
0: And who is the third name in that tier?
1: Trevor Lawrence, QB10.
0: He came on really strong last year.
1: He did.
0: Especially after the Jacoby Myers trade.
1: He sure did. And yeah. I think another step forward is very conceivable for Trevor Lawrence here in 2026 with Liam Cohen and everything that they got
0: in Jacksonville. It's a good situation.
1: Tier 5, Matt, is a beefy one. Starts with QB11, Bo Nix, then Jackson Dart, then Brock Purdy at 13, then Patrick Mahomes all the way down at 14, Jared Goff 15, Matthew Stafford 16, Tyler Shuck 17, Kyler Murray 18, Jordan Love all the way down at 19. That's tier 5.
0: Seems low for Love.
1: Jordan Love's one that I would probably buy. If you're telling me right now
0: that
1: I could get him as the 19th quarterback off the board, I think I would buy that.
0: Just glancing at these ranks, you know, I didn't read them all. I think the best value out there is Kyler Murray. I mean, you don't have to love him as a player. Playing in a dome.
1: Running.
0: He's a much better fantasy producer than he is true quarterback, and I don't think he's a bad quarterback. Still throwing to Justin Jefferson. You know, that's not too bad.
1: No, it's not. Right, Jordan Addison's still there.
0: Yeah, I mean, that's a good situation.
1: Yes, it
0: he

0: going to win the job. You know,
1: it
0: always shocks people.
1: Him and Love, Murray and Love, 18 and 19, I would take those two right now.
0: Right, and plus you could draft them super late, and I'm loaded at wide receiver.
1: If I could take those two as like two of my last couple picks, and yeah. just have the two of them throughout the year, I think
0: there's another one coming, but that's probably my approach this year. Everyone's always shocked that Mahomes goes as late as he does. He doesn't put up a lot of fantasy production.
1: No,
0: he runs in postseason when he needs it. He doesn't run as much as you think.
1: And he could miss some time with injury, which is part of that, even though it sounds like he is on track to start week one. But you're right. Like, as great as he is, it's not 5 years ago, 6 years ago, where he was throwing 40 touchdowns. And
0: And he could win the MVP, but not be a phenomenal fantasy player for you.
1: I think they'll especially lean on Kenneth Walker a little bit this season too, definitely with the Super Bowl MVP there in Kansas City. Rounding this out, Mr. Williamson, QB tier 6 for fantasy football is three names: Malik Willis at 20, Sam Darnold at 21, Baker Mayfield at 22.
0: Yeah. Yeah. I know his receivers are the worst in the league, but I think Willis could run for 800 yards.
1: He could.
0: They're going to design runs a ton. He's going to drop the ball to a Chan a bunch. Then he gets all those yardage. They're going to be losing a ton, which you get the garbage time stuff too. So I think they're going to try to run the ball like crazy until they're losing like crazy, which is going to happen often. I think he's in a really good formula. He's a wide receiver away from being in a really good formula, whether he's good or not.
1: Yeah, had Waddle, or if they added one of the young pieces. Yeah.
0: But at that price, he can be my backup until he proves that he's maybe a starter.
1: I was going to say that I think this exercise has shown me that you can wait on quarterbacks, man.
0: Yeah, yeah.
1: If at the very end of your draft you're going to come away with Kyler Murray or Jordan Love or a Sam Darnold or Malik Willis.
0: Right. Do I really want to spend Drake May prices or, you know, Daniel prices?
1: Add another running back or something, you know, at that standpoint. Yeah, Baker Mayfield's an interesting one. I don't know if I see him responding to that level.
0: Mm-hmm.
1: He's also on his fourth offensive play caller in as many seasons as Zach Robinson is going to be the new guy at the helm down there in Tampa.
0: Lost Mike Evans.
1: Right. Yeah, offensive line still, you like what they got there in the trenches. Mm-hmm. But it's a very, very interesting year for a lot of different reasons down in Tampa Bay. But
0: yeah,
1: Those
0: are pretty much the fantasy worthy guys.
1: I think so. And then the last tier is quarterbacks with job security, like the CJ Strouds, the Bryce Youngs, Cam Wards, Aaron Rodgers, you know, Daniel Jones. But yeah, I think for fantasy football purposes, aiming a little bit higher there.
0: Yeah, so. And I'm sure people around here know, just Rodgers, if he's only going to get you 30 yards rushing for the season or 50 yards rushing, he has to throw way too many touchdowns to make him startable.
1: Yes. Know? So there's some quarterback fantasy football conversation here on this Tuesday. Let's talk some playoff droughts around the National Football League and who could be next up to end theirs as we close down our number one on the other side. Euler and Williamson, it's The Drive, Steelers Nation Radio on the Steelers Audio Network.
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11: Final segment of the first hour of The Drive here on this Tuesday. Matt, is this like, this is what it had to feel, you know, doing radio and shows back in the day? Just paper, like all over my desk.
12: You must be losing your mind.
11: I'm losing my mind.
12: And someone even younger than you probably be really losing
11: stuff
12: your mind.
11: Stuff everywhere. Yeah. And you know, normally I keep like a notepad of stuff that I write down and want to make sure we talk about. But yeah, how do people do that? You know, our boss here on the iHeart side, the sensei, Brian LaMartina.
12: Mm-hmm.
11: I don't know even actually if you knew this. Way back in the day, in a different lifetime, he worked radio in Portland, Oregon.
12: I knew that, yeah.
11: And the big star at their radio station was Colin Cowherd.
12: Ah, okay.
11: Young Colin Cowherd.
12: Okay.
11: That was the time.
12: He was not a national name at that point.
11: No.
12: Yeah.
11: This was like the turn of the 21st century, you know, about 25-ish years ago. And it was when the Portland Trailblazers were really good.
12: Mm-hmm.
11: When they had those battles with the Shaq and Kobe Lakers.
12: They were getting in a little trouble, too, from what I remember.
11: They were the Trailblazers, were nicknamed. And that's when
12: I watched that documentary on Netflix like a month ago.
11: That's when Colin Cowherd's kind of star rose. Portland was a big part of the NBA world at that time, and he was kind of the guy in that market.
12: It's a small town by NBA standards.
11: Exactly,
12: and
11: right.
12: Whatnot, but yeah.
11: So Brian used to tell me stories of like, the unbelievable prep that Colin Cowherd used to do.
12: Really?
11: And Brian was like, he would have like a huge box of newspapers and articles every day. In and out. Because again, this is like,
12: that's all you had,
11: it's
12: right?
11: The infancy of the internet. And like, he's got to have all his information. What if I need to look this up? What if I need to double check that? So Brian's told me like about all the box

0: and everything that Colin Cowherd used to carry in and out of the Portland studios every day.
1: That's crazy. Along those lines, the Euros with the Browns, you know, my boss on the pro side traveled a lot. You know, he'd go to games or whatever. He's on planes a fair amount. And back then, there's probably still a service that every NFL team gets, that you'd get an email every day basically compiling all the newspapers in Pittsburgh and in Cleveland. And you'd click on the Browns, and here's all the newspaper articles.
0: Here's the write-up on what happened at OTA practice number 7.
1: Exactly. Yeah. And there's only, you know, there weren't a million bloggers back then. I'm sure you got the Pittsburgh Press and the Post-Gazette and whatever.
0: You got, like, Dulac, and you got Collier, and that was about it.
1: But I always remember him going to the airport. He'd print off, like, an Adobe file that was so big and heavy. You know, he's like, oh, I got to read up on the Rams. And yeah, I'm like, that's not the way I would do it.
0: That's not the way I'm doing it, baby.
1: He's like carrying two bricks and, I mean, just heavy.
0: It's a different time.
1: On the plane, just done with this page, done with this page.
0: I will not forget my laptop again. That'll be a one-time mistake. From the desk of video producer Tyler V, Terrell Pryor actually did have to carry his suspension from the NCAA into the NFL. He was suspended for 5 games with the, you know, whole tattoo autograph nonsense. And the NFL did make him serve that 5-game suspension to start his NFL career. So, yeah. Interesting one there. But with Boutte not being suspended at all due to his gambling stuff at LSU, I think that bodes pretty well.
1: I don't think there's any precedent. I don't think we
0: know.
1: There's not. And we know, much like the NCAA, but you know, the NFL can be a little whimsical and just be like, well,
0: absolutely,
1: okay, we'll do this, or you're going to be in the program or whatever.
0: Much like Rob King, the NCAA and the NFL are whimsical.
1: Yes.
0: Much like our buddy Rob King. Whimsical Rob King. Matt Williamson's seven longest playoff droughts in the NFL. Ooh. This is in terms of...
1: Steeler fans think they have it rough, by the way.
0: This is just in terms of making it to the postseason.
1: Not winning a game.
0: So you're right. There are different kinds of droughts there. And speaking of which, how about the New York Knicks 53-year championship drought now ended? Yep. For those New York Knicks, shout out to everybody there at Madison Square Garden and all that craziness that's been happening for the Knicks.
1: The celebrities and everything. I mean, it was a fun series to watch. A
0: few celebrities like the New York Knicks, huh?
1: I guess.
0: Imagine
1: people
0: that.
1: From New York, huh?
0: I will say, though, I was laughing about this with my dad. Anytime they show Tom Hanks mm-hmm. at a game in L.A., whether it's World Cup or whatever.
1: Lakers or whatever.
0: I'm like, yeah, okay. You know,
1: unless
0: it's Jack sitting courtside at the Lakers. Yeah, they show some Miles Teller sitting at the Dodgers game. I'm like, okay. When they show these people at the Knicks games, I'm like, they're fans.
1: They're fans.
0: Ben Stiller's been going there forever. You know, Tracy Morgan and Spike Lee and Chalamet and these guys. They've been around forever.
1: Yeah.
0: I'll at least give that to New York. It's a little different in L.A. in that regard, certainly, that I think at least the sports fans are legit sports fans. But I digress. Longest playoff droughts in the National Football League. 7 teams I want to look at with you here, Matt, and kind of just how likely that they are to break the drought. The longest is the Jets, Matt, who have not been to the playoffs since 2010. Isn't that nuts?
1: I mean, it is nuts.
0: I was a freshman in college. Or a sophomore in college.
1: I mean, you constantly get early picks. You should, you know, Wilson that they took in the second pick in the draft. Like, can't you hit on one of those guys to at least get you playoff worthy? I mean, some of these organizations, it's an uphill climb, and no one's going to pick them to go this year.
0: They would have
1: to have a miraculous year for me to pick them next year.
0: Yeah.
1: You know, I mean, a lot of good things would have to happen to them between now and a year, next year.
0: And especially when you look at the Bills, you look at the Patriots, and you're like, they're not going anywhere.
1: Yeah, right.
0: It's tough. That's real tough. The Jets.
1: 2010.
0: Like, and that's not won a playoff game. That's not.
1: No. That's
0: the
1: got
0: last
1: in.
0: Time they were in the postseason, man. That's been a long, long, long wait. 2017, the last time for the Atlanta Falcons.
1: Like the Knicks, though, I think the NFL would sure like the Jets to be good.
0: Oh.
1: You know?
0: Yes.
1: Yeah.
0: The Jets or the Giants again would be a very, very welcome development, without a doubt. The Falcons, Matt, have not been since 2017. They've finished with a losing record 8 straight years.
1: Yeah, I think they often get lumped in. They're very average. They're wishing to be average. I mean, especially organization.
0: You know?
1: Right. Yeah, I mean, they're a sneaky bad organization, really the majority of my life. I mean, if you take the Matt Ryan years aside, they're one of the worst organizations in the league, really.
0: Yes, they are.

0: Matt, couple droughts that stretch back to 2020, so about 6 years now.
1: It's amazing that's the third longest. I mean, because that's what the league wants.
0: I think that's healthy for the league.
1: Yeah, that's healthy for the league. Get in at least.
0: Absolutely is. You don't want the Jets thing where it's been 16. I mean, think about it. Matt, in all likelihood, because I'm with you, I don't think we see it happening next year either for the Jets. There's going to be kids that are going to graduate high school.
1: That's what I'm saying.
0: The Jets have never even made the playoffs.
1: That's my kid's age. You know? Yeah, I mean, they would not remember a playoff game. They'd have been three, you know, or two, my son.
0: Even the Pirates have made the playoffs a couple of times since 2010. Come on. It's a long time. 2020 streaks go back for the Colts in 2020 and for the team on this list that I think probably has the best chance to snap their drought, Matt, the New Orleans Saints, who have not been to the postseason since 2020.
1: Colts and Saints. Okay. That adds up.
0: 9 games could win that division for the Saints.
1: They could. I mean, of the names mentioned, I guess they have a decent shot to at least win their division, too.
0: Like, of all the 7 teams here, Cardinals, Raiders, Colts, Falcons, Saints, Titans, and Jets. Those are the 7 teams with the longest streak.
1: Okay.
0: Saints are number one.
1: I would think they're number one.
0: To potentially. The division helps. There's no other. Yeah. There's no kind of juggernaut.
1: I think the Colts have a case, too, though.
0: I think the Colts, too.
1: I mean, they could be a 9-win team or a 10-win team with a bounce. You know?
0: Especially if by the end of September, Daniel Jones is healthy. And
1: Yeah.
0: Without a doubt. So Saints and Colts both go back to 2020. 2021, Raiders, Cardinals, Titans.
1: Okay.
0: So that
1: probably going to add another year to that list.
0: I think so.
1: Yeah,
0: I think
1: for
0: so.
1: That group.
0: But those are the longest, you know, those are the longest droughts in the NFL, the 7 longest postseason droughts. And aside from the Jets, and I guess probably the Falcons now too, because we're pushing about a decade with that one.
1: Mm-hmm.
0: It's really not as bad as I thought.
1: I mean, if 7/16 of the league goes, they didn't in 2010, you should get in 1 out of 3 years.
0: Every 3 or 4 years.
1: Yeah,
0: every
1: right.
0: presidential cycle or Olympic cycle or
1: right.
0: World Cup cycle, you should be.
1: Even if you're not a big spending team or, you know, go through head coaches like Arizona and the Raiders do, you would think you'd have a legit Kirk Cousins quarterback to win half of as many
0: to
1: games.
0: To go 10 and 7.
1: Win 10 games. Yeah. Right. Get an easy schedule or whatever.
0: Every like rookie class that's drafted, I think should, you know, feel like they've got a chance to go to the playoffs.
1: Yeah.
0: Like if you're going, you know, a 4 or 5 year like whole rookie cycle without making it. That's,
1: yeah, like, man.
0: That's tough.
1: A lot of those teams did not play meaningful Week 18 games either.
0: No, they certainly did not. Last year, the Carolina Panthers were on a 7-year drought. Carolina was last year.
1: They snapped
0: that. And you know what, though? Like, even
1: that shouldn't be that big of an accomplishment.
0: It's not. Right? Yeah. And like they put in here, the Bears snapped their 4-season drought.
1: Okay.
0: I think that's a perfect example.
1: That's not much of a drought.
0: And everyone looks at the Chicago Bears and they go, yeah, last year aside, mm-hmm. they've been down as an organization for a little bit.
1: Yeah, yeah.
0: They still only had a 4-year playoff
1: still only
0: drought.
1: 4 years, you know what right, mean? Right. And that's a pretty tough division. And you're right.
0: And they had drafted Trubisky high and Fields high. Mm-hmm. And like they found a couple years in there where they won a division title, were in the playoffs, all those different things. So that was interesting to me. I feel like the Saints would be the one I think that I would pick to snap that drought.
1: I'm not going to pick the Colts to win their division.
0: No.
1: You know, I might pick the Saints to win their division.
0: Maybe.
1: You know.
0: Maybe.
1: Colts might be a better. If the Colts played the Saints today, I bet the Colts are favored, but that's not the same conversation.
0: No doubt.
1: You know what I mean?
0: No
1: doubt. Right.
0: No, that's the division.
1: Might be the best team.
0: The division certainly helps certainly helps the Saints. Titans are an interesting one for me too, cuz
1: mm-hmm.
0: I don't think they're going to take a huge step forward. I think they will take a step forward, obviously.
1: Yeah, yeah.
0: But what if Cam Ward and Dable and that whole thing clicks, mm-hmm. and you know Cam Ward is the 12th best quarterback in the NFL in 2026?
1: You know, like I know the Patriots didn't have a long gap for this, mm-hmm. but a year ago they were pretty. They looked pretty dismal. You know, they just picked Will Campbell with the 4th overall pick, and they had earned it. The quarterback was very young, although somewhat promising. They just hired Vrabel. I do think there are a lot of people thinking the Titans and Giants, if some team does a Patriots turnaround, you have an established head coach, you could see a path where the quarterback really takes a step forward. I don't love Dart. I do love Ward. But you can at least see the path where those two teams could be, man, they were really bad, and now they're in the mix. You know.
0: And as this exercise shows, that happens every year in the NFL.
1: Unless you're

0: The Jets.
1: Unless you're the Jets.
0: Right. Unless you're the Jets.
1: Unless you're the New York Football Jets. If you're that sect of Jets, Mets, Islanders, Knicks.
0: Mm-hmm.
1: First championship in like 46 years.
2: Is it?
1: One of my best friends from college, TJ. He lives in Shaler now, but he's from Long Island originally. He's 37.
0: Is that how it works? If you vote, usually...
1: Yeah, you can cross party lines.
0: Yeah, okay,
1: but for the most part. And that's why the Knicks are so, because the Nets, get out of here.
0: Like, yeah, yeah.
1: Giants have the Jets. Even as gargantuan as the Yankees are, they still have the Mets.
0: Yeah,
1: you know, Rangers, Devils, Islanders, that trio of mm-hmm. hockey teams. The Knicks are...
0: They're the most beloved.
1: And okay. The most beloved. I think even more so than the Yankees, just because there's no Mets.
0: Yeah.
1: You know, like, a lot of people hate the Yankees, too,
0: right.
1: As much as they are
0: and
1: beloved.
0: And it's a good basketball area, obviously.
1: Oh, without
0: right.
1: a doubt. Yeah. But my buddy TJ, 37 years old, that's the first time he's seen one of his teams win a championship.
0: In any championship.
1: I was like, by the time I was 27, I had seen seven in my Pittsburgh line between the Steelers
0: and
1: the Pets. I had seven by the time I was 27, and okay. he had to wait till he was 37 to get his first.
0: I had four right off the bat with the Steelers. I only remembered really the fourth one, really.
1: Sure. I mean,
0: but
1: I'm,
0: then
1: those,
0: there's a
1: those,
0: pretty good stretch.
1: Those of, Lemieux Cups, I'm kind of cheating.
0: Yeah,
1: I was a talker.
0: I mean, I'm definitely cheating off Bradshaw.
1: Even if I take those right. away, I still got five by the time I was in my late 20s.
0: I had a pretty good stretch the more I think, though. I mean, from the Steelers' fourth Super Bowl
1: Heck, yeah.
0: to the next one in town was probably... Was it Lemieux?
1: Yeah.
0: Or was it? Yeah. Yep. Okay.
1: Because it would have been 80 that the Steelers, I mean, it was like January of 1980 that the Steelers won the fourth.
0: Mm-hmm.
1: And so Lemieux would have been 91, would have been summer of 91. So about an 11 year wait there.
0: Mm-hmm.
1: Yeah, Pirates yeah. didn't.
0: I was like 18.
1: Pirates won in 79, but that would have been a year before.
0: Right. Right.
1: So yeah.
0: And then that was before the Seahawks Super Bowl. And
1: correct.
0: Yeah.
1: Correct. Which was 2005. That was, yeah. my freshman year of high school, was that Seahawks one, baby. That was fun. Hour in the books, another hour to go. Let's talk some off-season moves. Let's talk some final mini-camp storylines, and we will, of course, get to your questions, your comments, your concerns, and your reactions before we get up out of here. Euler and Williamson, Halfway Home on the Drive, Steelers Nation Radio on the Steelers Audio Network.
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8: Good evening, Steeler Nation. How we doing? Well, that's good. Us too. It is hour number two of The Drive here on your 24-7 home of the black and gold. Wes Schuler and Matt Williamson with you here on this Tuesday. Matt, a name that our listeners know surely is Jeremy Fowler of ESPN.
9: Of course, yeah.
8: Covered the Steelers for the mothership for the four-letter network for a long time. He is now a senior reporter covering the entire National Football League. Matt and I have shared the stories in the past about when we used to all share a wing of the dorms together out in Latrobe.
9: And now Jeremy, we still see him every year, though. Yeah, he pops in.
8: We sure do. He sat down with us for about 20 minutes and chatted during the owners' meetings out in Phoenix back in March. Jeremy, he does the, I believe it used to be Sando who did the executive compilation
9: stuff. Right.
8: Jeremy does this throughout the offseason. Sometimes it's, you know, ask GMs and scouts and coaches to rank their top 10 wide receivers. You know, it's a different topics like that. This one, he asked for their best offseason signings, trades, and draft picks.
9: Okay, I didn't see this.
8: From executives across the NFL. I don't think, sometimes he puts a number on this, exactly how many he talked to. I don't think he did on this one. But
9: I think it's usually around 50. Sando's right around 50, yeah.
8: His top 10 lists are always 50, so that would make sense. Executives choosing best offseason signings, trades, draft picks. Number one, Matt, is the Broncos adding Jalen Waddle.
9: Wow. I'm very in favor of it, too. Late first round pick.
8: I thought the Myles Garrett would be the easy layup, and that's on here, as people can imagine. But the number one response was Broncos add Jalen Waddle.
9: I mean, Garrett was a lot more expensive. He's older. I don't know that it was as big a need. I mean, the Rams' D-line was...
8: Sure. And you had to give up a good player,
9: too. You had to give up a good player.
8: You're upgrading, obviously, but you are giving up a good player.
9: Yeah, where Waddle just steps in as the one young, explosive. I really thought, like, when we were talking about offseason needs when the season ended, I thought number one for Denver is just playmakers. You know, like, their running backs are okay, the tight ends are okay, the wide receivers are okay, but give me someone dynamic, and they thought the same way.
8: He's still only 27, which is nuts. It feels like he's been in the league for a decade.
9: It wasn't a great draft class to not have a first round pick, you know?
8: Sure. And Matt, a big part of this, like a lot of the people that Jeremy talked to, pointing out that you got him for the next 2 years at basically $41 million.
9: Nice.
8: I mean, that's a little over $20 million a year for
9: today's wide receiver market.
8: For today's wide receiver market, bargain, for a 27-year-old. Mm-hmm.

0: that's, I mean, that's value right there. You're not going to do much better.
1: Yeah, you have to look at all angles. I assume these GMs are.
0: Number two is the Browns trading Myles Garrett to the Rams.
1: Okay.
0: Not many knock this trade, largely because where both teams are in their roster building process.

0: And I just think they got a lot.
1: And
0: where they're at, but I can't imagine a world where he's still a big-time difference maker by the time they're good.
1: And he's got $180 million still left over the course of his contract.
0: Mm.
1: That seemed to be part of it, too. But I think you're right.
0: Versus is a really good player.
1: If you're the Browns, it felt like maybe a year ago, and it sounds weird because he just set the NFL sack record and won Defensive Player of the Year, right?
0: Mm-hmm,
1: but it felt like maybe you could have cashed in a little bit more if you traded him a year ago.
0: Yeah.
1: But they still got
0: a ton, they
1: got a ton for a guy who's into his 30s and is, yes, the best defensive player in the league, but who knows where he's at 2 years from now.
0: Yeah. You know, he's obviously not a depreciating asset yet. But he will be. Everybody is.
1: Everybody becomes one, no doubt.
0: At some point,
1: that is a good call. He is not yet, but he certainly will be at some point. Number three on the list is the Patriots acquiring A.J. Brown in a trade with the Eagles, ultimately giving up a first and a fifth round pick.
0: I don't agree.
1: He did say not everyone lauded the trade for New England. Mm. One executive said knee, character, and multiple draft picks as a downside for the A.J. Brown trade. I tell you what, like the wear and tear on those knees, man.
0: That's my thing.
1: This is the whole depreciating thing that you just said about Myles Garrett.
0: And he's a big body dude that's hard on those knees.
1: And that doesn't mean he still can't play. That doesn't mean he still isn't good. That doesn't still mean he's not one of the better wide receivers in the NFL. But I don't think he's going to be top five bona fide receiver, A.J. Brown.
0: Like Which he was for a nice stretch.
1: Yeah.
0: And he was one of my favorites in the league. I adore his playing style. I don't know the guy, but I don't question his attitude or reading a book on the bench or any of that kind of stuff. He just wasn't as fast or as explosive last year, and he's had knees forever, and he's huge. Like, I think you might be careful what you bought there. Of course, it makes them better, but I'm just saying at the price.
1: Does it make you better for long enough for it to be worth it?
0: Right.
1: It definitely makes them better in 26, but say that it doesn't change that much of their fortunes. Maybe they go back to the playoffs and they lose in the first or second round, and then he really starts to depreciate.
0: Right.
1: And then you don't have your first round pick the next year. You could have added.
0: Yeah.
1: You know, it's a real interesting one to keep an eye on. Of all the big name trades this offseason. Mm-hmm. That's the one that I feel like
0: everyone always just thinks that whoever gets the players
1: wins.
0: You know, like there's a cost here, man. Like DJ Moore wouldn't be on my list, but Pittman might for the price.
1: Sure.
0: Yeah.
1: And hey, kind of like what you said with the Rams and Myles Garrett, if you're the Patriots and you win the Super Bowl this year, who cares?
0: Exactly.
1: It's worth it.
0: If you have a parade, I don't care what it costs.
1: It's worth it. Matt, favorite draft picks from the NFL executives of this offseason. Okay. There's three listed here. One more in the trade department before we move to draft picks is, of course, the Bengals deal for Dexter Lawrence.
0: Okay. This is another one. I commend them on a couple levels because they got out of their comfort zone and did something they don't usually do.
1: And that's what it seems like a lot of the people that Jeremy talked to were kind of like, as one AFC executive put it, you know, it's like this is not something that the Bengals typically do.
0: Yeah, and I think it's a really good message to your fans, your team, especially Burrow, you know, that I think you could risk losing him or making him very uncomfortable with his situation if you keep treading water. But Lawrence as well was better 2 years ago than he was this year. Usually those massive body interior D linemen age slowly. But they're also just usually run stuffers, and you're not buying him just to stuff the run. I mean, he's a remarkable pass rusher for his dimensions and all the double teams he gets. But if he is decreasing, you might be buying a depreciating asset, and that costs a 10th pick in the draft. This was not Waddle at the end of the first.
1: The 29th pick.
0: Yeah, it was Downs.
1: Mm-hmm.
0: Yeah.
1: On the hook for $70 million over the next 3 years. But he was ESPN's number one rated interior defensive lineman in 2025.
0: Was he?
1: I think for the message that it sends to Burrow and Chase and company, that's big in this equation, too, as you and I have discussed.
0: It's kind of a side note, but I was shocked they didn't do anything at linebacker. I think their linebackers were like the worst in the league. But they kind of did by protecting them better with him.
1: Hmm.
0: You know,
1: that helps your linebacker.
0: Yeah. That doesn't make them better players, but it might make them more productive.
1: Well said. The two draft picks that Jeremy Fowler got back from executives that they liked the most. Both involve wide receivers. The first, Saints drafting Jordan Tyson at number 8.
0: Okay.
1: Because according to multiple executives, yes, Cardale Tate was the safer prospect at that position.

0: but they believe Tyson has the highest upside of the wideouts in this draft, and they believe his skill set, great on intermediate and underneath routes, meshes well with Chris Olave,
1: who likes to
0: work the deep portion of the field.
1: Yeah, it also allows Olave to align in more positions. They needed a big play running back as well, and getting Achane. Just kind of squash it together when I say that. I think that the Saints, back to our conversation last segment, I think they have an underrated coach, especially on the offensive side of the ball, and they understand the exact things they needed. I mean, like, they needed a big play back. They needed a guard that was just a solid player. They had one hole in their O-line. They got both those things in free agency, and then they got the complement to Olave. So if you want to build how to make Shuck's life easy in his second year or easier, I thought they had a very clear vision.
0: And that's what you want to do for that's what you want to do for your young quarterback. I think,
1: like,
0: you're spot
1: all I can do
0: on.
1: Is a front office, you know, like, and I see what's letting you down. I'll go get better there.
0: The way Shuck played those last six or seven games of the year, if they can build on that and keep that going, they could certainly be on to something there. Last one for the draft department, DeShon Striebling, taken 33rd overall by the 49ers. Many evaluators love this pickup at 33, even though, you know, it was questioned by fans and media at the time as one of April's draft's biggest surprises. Striebling was a late riser in the process, and the wide receiver is considered an ideal fit for Kyle Shanahan's offense. Via one NFC executive, that was not a reach at all. He can really play.
1: Yeah, I think it's a really good fit, and Shanahan's even been quoted, you know, in OTAs and mini camps. I know that they're not blocking for real, but he brings up blocking a lot.
0: Yeah,
1: and that's
0: yeah.
1: weird for a rookie receiver, but that's a big thing in that situation. Ayuk is, there's no chance he's going to be back. That's super weird. Jennings is already gone. He's in Minnesota. Pearsall, I really, really like, but he seems to get hurt like every time he's on
0: the
1: field.
0: Yeah.
1: So what'd they do? They brought in three brand name receivers. So the first pick in the second round, Mike Evans, who's going to the Hall of Fame,
0: and
1: Christian Kirk. You know, I mean, like, they're not kidding around.
0: They are not, and they don't mess around there in San Francisco, man.
1: They're old and fragile, but if they put it all together for the last run with Kittle and Williams and McCaffrey,
0: might just have the most talented offense in the NFL.
1: Could be loaded
0: on paper. Last one that Jeremy mentions here that was kind of consensus. Executives across the league gave this move a thumbs up. Was the Panthers signing Rashid Walker, and basically because, as one AFC executive said, nobody was paying him $20 million a year, but no way I thought it would be that low on just a $4 million contract.
1: That's what ended up being.
0: Wow. And one, like Jeremy says, one person even kind of referenced what Dan Moore Jr. got on the open market.
1: Yeah, and thought they're like equal players.
0: Thought that it would be comparable. Instead, the Panthers get Walker for a $4 million. Now, there's a lot of incentives in there, but just a $4 million contract.
1: I think he was coming off some sort of injury, but still.
0: He was, and he had, I don't know if you remember, but he also had an issue with a gun charge at LaGuardia Airport back at the beginning of the year. So that obviously does not help your hopes of a big payday when you're getting arrested with gun charges at the airport.
1: And they followed it up by drafting Freeling in the first round. So it's not like they're counting on him for, you know, 5-year contract that he's going to be our answer at tackle for eternity. But, I mean, people probably get sick of me saying this. I mean, you always, always, always overspend on starting offensive tackles on the free agent market. And this was one you didn't.
0: And this was one you didn't.
1: It's like the one in 1,000 that you don't.
0: In fact, it might have even been an underspend.
1: Yeah.
0: He
1: hung out there for a while.
0: That AFC executive, the full quote was, nobody was paying him $20 million a year, but no way I thought it would be that low. Capable tackles usually get way more than that. That's a great deal for Carolina. I'm thinking many teams would have done that deal, end quote.
1: And I like how he said capable tackles. Yeah.
0: Guys don't grow on trees.
1: They don't grow on trees. Right.
0: I don't think anyone's saying that he's going to the Hall of Fame or that he's the next Joe Thomas or Joe Ault or anything like that.
1: But they're already trying to replace him through the draft, but he's capable.
0: And maybe he ends up playing well enough and you keep him around, or he plays well enough, he leaves and you
1: get a big deal like Dan Moore did, right?
0: And you get a nice comp pick,
1: in
0: the process too.
1: That's a great investment.
0: That's some of the best of the offseason via executives around the league from our guy Jeremy Fowler of ESPN. I want to talk some final mini camp storylines now that you know, again, the Steelers were kind of different. The Steelers had minicamp a little bit earlier, but last week was kind of the minicamp week for not everybody, but most around the NFL.
1: Majority of the league,
0: yeah. Some kind of final storylines, Matt, to discuss before we really sail off into the depths of the offseason.
1: Love it.
0: We'll do that when we return. Euler and Williamson, it's The Drive, Steelers Nation Radio on the Steelers Audio Network.

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0: Hi, Western Pennsylvania. This is Edgar Snyder. I want to thank you for over 40 years of trusting my law firm. 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
2: Down the home stretch here on a Tuesday. One more segment to go after this. Double play for the Mountaineers to get out of the fifth inning. Oh, he's safe at first. Get out of here in the College World Series.
3: How deep in are they? They won a few?
2: We won our first game, lost our second game to North Carolina. So the winner of this against Troy goes back to what would be basically like the Final Four against North Carolina.
3: Starting. Loser leaves town?
2: Loser leaves town.
3: Okay.
2: Old Miss already been eliminated as the first from the group. And so, yeah, so I guess this is... If we win today, we're kind of like back in the Final Four. I guess
3: gotcha.
2: Probably the way to, we would have two games against North Carolina.
3: I hear they're faring well in the Jello Shot competition.
2: I think when you put Mountaineers up to a drinking challenge, they can tend to hold their own. I actually fun story from a guy on Twitter, a Steelers fan who lives out there in the Nebraska region. We'll get to that in the next segment.
4: Okay. The past couple of weeks during minicamp and OTAs, the Steelers concerns, got reactions. Themselves done.
2: You know where to get at us if you want to get involved.
4: When it comes to the 2023 draft
2: the
4: class, we've talked about
2: on Twitter,
4: it
2: Williamson NFL.
4: I think
2: at
4: when it comes
2: Wesley
4: to Nick Herbig,
2: for
4: when it
2: our
4: comes
2: final segment, every single
4: Darnell
2: day.
4: Darnell Washington getting their big
2: that,
4: extensions.
2: Matt,
4: obviously, we
2: or
4: think
2: I guess
4: that there
2: kind
4: are some more on the horizon. It doesn't get more obvious as far as one of those on the horizon.
2: So I actually I looked into this for you real quick.
4: Chris,
2: 11 NFL
4: like
2: teams conducting
3: I'm
2: their
3: you with all your papers,
4: number
3: by
4: one
3: by
4: topic
3: you're
4: of
3: just like a fish out of water.
4: Nation.
3: You keep moving them, and you'll know where to put them. And yeah,
2: how does the old school
4: the
2: guys that we work with, like Pursuta and Rob King and those guys, how do they do this?
3: How they do that, yeah.
4: For the long
2: it's
4: term,
2: much
4: as well.
2: Nicer when it's just in a
4: that
2: Word
4: one
2: document
4: me,
2: on
4: at least
2: one screen in front of your face,
4: keeping an eye on. The process
3: I'm
4: of
3: sure
4: his contract extension.
3: Ton, but Pursuta brings it up like every time.
4: As much
3: on the
4: as
3: air,
4: it's hilarious.
3: I think he's like,
4: quarterback will be
3: I got all
4: talked
3: this
4: about
3: stuff and
4: the
3: I got
4: most
3: this binder
4: over these next
3: and Williamson just sits there with a coffee and
4: we
3: doesn't
4: get
3: have
4: nothing
3: anything.
4: Out of that.
2: Well, you're like a football encyclopedia. You're a little bit extreme.
4: The contract could
2: but
4: drop
2: I usually,
4: from the
2: you know, I usually
4: Porter
2: have like
4: Jr.
2: a notepad with some
4: time.
2: Stuff.
4: Right. We could get that news notification from Adam Schefter.
2: 11 NFL teams conducting their mandatory minicamp
4: this week. Open our computer.
3: Yeah.
2: So I thought it was only like 3 or 4. It's actually 11.
4: The Falcons when that deadline
2: had theirs last week.
4: Okay.
2: And then
4: kickoff
2: the week
4: happens
2: before
4: in week
2: that
4: one,
2: was the Dolphins, the Steelers,
4: has been Rams. For all
2: well, the Rams actually canceled
4: the team,
2: theirs,
4: so,
2: yeah. As did the 49ers.
4: It is
2: so,
4: a possibility anytime for the foreseeable future.
2: Like, don't you just want
4: Chris,
2: Ty Simpson out there getting
3: right.
2: Working?
3: Right. There's no one here that can
2: there's
3: benefit
2: no
3: from this.
2: There's no one here that can get everyone's Matthew Stafford and 38 years old.
3: All cost you is some food.
5: I've said it before that it feels like one of those things that might just go to the deadline that for week one, maybe that
2: Friday. So 17 teams held their mandatory minicamp last week. 11
5: will be necessary.
2: The final kind of proceedings here this week, Matt Williamson,
5: or
2: I wanted to go over some of the remaining questions for you.
5: I get surprised every year, like I said. I'm going to stop being surprised by
2: a team and an offense that we talked a little bit about in the first hour of the show, the Washington Commanders.
5: We're talking about Darnell Washington, Nick
2: Herbig. Big question here for the Commanders in minicamp is how does the Commanders' pass game look with Jaden Daniels, with Terry McLaurin? Could they add someone potentially still there with Brandon Ayuk or Stephon Diggs?
5: There was the Mika
3: Fitzpatrick. Both have a legit
5: summer,
3: chance of going.
5: Watt was
3: Diggs is from the neighborhood,
2: from
3: the area. Ayuk's been linked forever, and he's never going
5: to
3: play for the Niners again.
5: I guess Freiermuth.
3: I'll be on, and they have a new
5: so
3: coordinator.
5: Which over,
3: there's some questions around
5: one.
3: That.
5: The regular season.
3: Very underrated offensive line.
5: Of the regular
3: I mean,
5: season.
3: I think Tunsil's
2: okay.
3: Great.
2: Yeah.
3: They drafted the kid in the first round out of Oregon who really came on strong.
5: First extension.
3: People aren't going to know who Sam Cosmi is, but I'll tell you right now, he's one of the better guards
5: season
3: in the
5: began. And that just
3: so quarterback O-line, I think, is in really good shape kind of across the board.
5: Troy Polamalu was on the tarmac because
3: the
5: they left for week one.
3: Do they have the worst skill guys in the league, though? I mean, they don't have a dynamic back. It's McLaurin.
2: And he's not 3 years ago, Terry.
3: Right. He's good.
2: He's still good.
3: Yeah,
2: he's scary, Terry. Anymore,
3: so, right?
5: But that was pre-Holden
3: have questions around them
5: for one
3: at their
5: thing,
3: age,
5: right? I guess
3: Ayuk hasn't been good for 3 years.
5: Way back. I don't know the last time there was a real
3: I would be concerned
5: out.
3: With
5: like an actual
3: guys.
5: Player didn't show up.
2: We talked about a team like the Saints that we feel like has done a good job.

0: job of surrounding their young quarterbacks with skilled guys. This is the opposite. Like, Jaden Daniels is going to have to carry some weight. He's going to have to do some heavy lifting, without a doubt.
1: So that was a different scenario.
0: Let's stick with quarterbacks along the lines here. How about the Tampa Bay Buccaneers? What do you expect from Baker Mayfield?
1: The fact that I need to.
2: The end of the season was miserable.
0: End of the season was miserable.
3: He also had like 100 injuries.
0: He's had a ton of injuries. He said publicly this month that him and the team are nowhere close on a new deal.
2: I know. And I don't know if that would be done.
0: I don't think it will.
1: Maybe I'm wrong. That's just sort of
2: rare. Does a true starting quarterback go into a lame duck year? He's going to be a free agent.
1: Would it be a shock?
2: It very well could. But
0: it'd be different if he was 39 years old.
2: Yeah, right.
0: But he's still
2: pops up. He's going to be a starter for somebody next year. I mean, I bet.
0: Or worst case scenario, he'll be in a Kyler Murray type
1: anytime,
2: so yeah.
0: competition. Or he'll probably have a leg up in.
1: I guess
0: or
1: if I had to,
2: the team that drafts, we should make that segment.
1: What's your prediction for? We should do a block poll.
0: It's an interesting one because he can definitely still play. He definitely still belongs on a field, but like what exactly is he at this point? I don't know. He's that MVP candidate that we saw in the front half of the season.
2: He's so streaky. Good and bad.
4: Like a baby pool, right?
2: Exactly.
4: The baby's going to be born on this thing.
0: Exactly. Unique cat, that is for sure. But certainly something, certainly something to keep an eye on.
1: Oh, look at that tiebreaker.
2: Okay. Last thing, like, yeah. I'm not hearing any news as I do fantasy
4: maybe we'll
2: research.
4: Kick that around. I think that would be fun. Yeah, an idea has formed. You got to see the light bulb go off real time. Isn't that amazing, everybody?
0: But sticking with quarterback conversation, will Tua Tagovailoa gain a leg up in quarterback competition with Michael Penix still not cleared for 11-on-11 team sessions?
4: Notice how I made him.
2: Yeah, I mean, he's always missing these 3 weeks,
4: but
2: doesn't destroy.
4: I think it's going to be.
2: You know, I mean, he'll be fine. I mean, if he is truly fine,
4: I actually think it's going to work. It's
2: yes, Penix could have used it. All young quarterbacks could have used it.
4: I think we're going to have a hold
2: anyone that walked through the indoor,
4: but a mutually beneficial hold in for both sides. Let's take the Steelers side too. The Steelers will
2: still. You got to think too. Getting injured probably in things in that clubhouse.
4: Matter, but on actual.
0: I
4: mean,
0: but I also though like knows if I'm Stefanski,
4: defense, but he knows what he's going to do. In his defense. It's guard the guy
0: you
4: across
0: want
4: you.
0: Penix to be the
4: corner.
2: I love Penix to lower his doors off. They're going to have to operate in
0: exactly
2: different kind
0: of, or at least I want Penix to be the guy,
4: stuff like that, and
0: 6 or 7 months here, so I can get a handle on if I'm willing to, you know, hitch my horse to that wagon.
2: I think you should break all ties to him.
4: So you can still study that stuff.
2: Yeah, right. I mean, if he's your if they're equal players, he's your starter in week one.
4: And playing
2: you get to Halloween, and it's clear that he's not good enough. You at least
4: sign that contract. So that's
0: you
4: know.
0: You just got to know. That's it. By the end of the year,
4: you
0: have to know.
4: The Pittsburgh Steelers.
0: That's a couple more quarterback questions on here. How will Bo
4: Nix get some reps? I think for some of these guys, maybe especially
0: a second surgical procedure
4: in the third round,
0: and obviously a big year for that offense.
1: You know, it's funny you say that because I was
2: not real worried about that.
0: No, and according to Jeff Legwald, actually speaking of Mike Pursuta, that's one of Pursuta's buddies. Remember, I don't know if you remember, but we talked to Jeff at the combine. He has covered every NFL combine except for
2: I wasn't sitting with you. If I remember, you guys telling us
0: 30 some years, he's covered the combine. He covered the Patriots. Patriots for a long time, you know, now covers has been covering the Broncos for like 20 years.
4: I haven't seen him in the Steel
0: and so the big question for him is how does Bo Nix look this week at mandatory minicamp? Also, how different will Adam L.A., how different will Justin Herbert's footwork and timing be this season? An interesting one there with Mike McDaniels and all the things that he's going to want to do in that offense.
2: I mean, you got to remember McDaniels, especially with
1: some of that might just be sort of
2: they had to rely on timing and rhythm.
1: See, rookie year he had two pressures. So
2: such a different passer.
1: One was a sack and one was a hit a sack.
2: But I'm sure they are going to kind of clean up this time.
1: That's rookie year. So that would be when he was in the dime.
4: It would be very
2: from Miami.
4: An interesting wrinkle to,
2: is so
4: to
2: based
4: have that
2: on run
4: and have Joey
2: catch,
4: be the one that does it because he's
0: it's like it's West Coast in that regard. It's all a timing rhythm.
4: Tackler. And I
0: two
4: just
0: more
4: think it's a,
0: to
4: it's
0: run past you here. Matt, let's start in the NFC North. Detroit Lions. How will all-pro offensive lineman Penei Sewell adjust the move to left tackle?
4: Do it like that first time are going to ever expect him to be the one. All the other corners that you have.
2: If he's a 99 out of 100 at right tackle, maybe he'll be a 98. And for a month.
0: I could be less worried about that.
2: But, I mean, it's kind of like Troy. Okay. I mean, Falcano, that his roots were on the left side.
4: Take care of Jamar Chase
2: and
4: for the 3 seconds.
2: Troy, Penei Sewell's way more accomplished. And He does have. Everyone was worried about Tristan Wirfs doing the same thing a couple years ago. And they're like the two most talented tackles walking the planet.
1: So actually, but he has two pass. How about this?
2: I'm more worried about how Miller, the rookie, be.
1: Right. Best pass rush efficiency in the NFL.
0: And then last, but certainly not least, what happens with New Orleans Saints and running back Alvin Kamara?

0: Sure. So there
1: Kelly
0: you go.
1: Got one sack. There are enough snaps to go around between him and newcomer Travis.
2: Well, he'll say, well, you just gave Nick Herbert 25
1: million. I have the best pass rusher to be on the team in 2026.
0: I have 100% efficiency. I'm
1: and via 2 days of you know, potentially mini camp here, it does look like Kamara appears to be in the team's plans moving forward, albeit
2: it is at least something that tells you he can do it and he's capable.
3: They drafted the Neal kid out of Kansas in the quarterback's mind,
0: offensive coordinator's mind, you're playing every week that, hey, we're that.
3: Kamara's making money.
0: I kind of like the idea.
3: A legend.
0: However, and no Steel, doubt, you know, a
3: Steelers could be sort of guilty of this too, of course, but like they just brought back Cam Jordan today.
0: He knows what he's
3: doing. That is an organization that values tradition. And might stick
1: a one helmet guy thing.
3: Yeah. They might stick with a player a year too long as opposed to a year too short.
0: But he's also like, he's aware of the business angle.
3: I just don't know that Kamara
0: is
3: any value at this point.
0: If he holds in, it's just like shrugging.
3: The Commanders, who are pretty light on running backs.
0: It's nothing
3: not
0: personal.
3: High on my list.
0: It's nothing you know, like I don't want to be here with my teammates or out there with my teammates or whatever.
3: When,
0: he just,
3: I hate to
0: like,
3: say that,
0: knows
3: but
0: the process.
3: When
0: around the process his entire life. Okay, you remember this guy's
1: a six-round pick.
3: Yeah, right. Yeah. But maybe he's
0: went
3: a
0: on
3: and
0: had a great season. Now he's
1: in the Hall of Honor.
0: Yes, he's not in the organization a few years later as assistant coach.
1: I just don't
3: know if he'll be their third
0: you know, whatever.
3: And he doesn't have anything on special
2: teams. Just have the self-awareness and like you got to swallow that pride a little bit.
1: Like you mentioned, he's a Hall of Honor Saints guy there.
3: Oh, that's it. He's a magnificent.
2: Milk here.
3: Sure.
2: By the way,
3: he
2: I was
3: 3 years
2: pretty good in Miami, and it was Miami.
1: Really?
2: Like, I think it's not like they shipped me to year. Minnesota or something like
1: pretty
2: that.
1: Pretty good for a running back.
3: Yeah,
1: 83 catches, not even counting what he did on the ground. One more segment to go. We will close down with your questions, comments, concerns, and reactions. The time is yours when we return. Mueller and Williamson. It's the drive on a Tuesday.
0: Maybe after the preseason ends.
1: Nation Radio on the Steelers.
0: Maybe not that Friday or Saturday of Week One, like you know the real deadline. But I think it'll be after the preseason ends. Maybe in that week between that. A kind of bye week they added now when they took the fourth preseason game away. Throughout that week is probably if I had to pick my date and we're doing this poll, and we better. That's what I'd say. But I don't think it'll be like bitter and it'll be you know lobs thrown to the media and Joey will saying things about you know, whatever. I don't think it'll be like that. I think it'll be kind of like, well, again, we're used to this now, league wide, Steelers wide, fans hold ins has happened, and you're right. It's at this point. His fourth season, established himself as a top NFL corner last year. I get there's a new coaching staff, but also I bet you he'll be there doing the walkthrough stuff, things like that, in terms of being in the meetings, things like that. So I don't think there'll be any concerns about him, you know, not knowing the defense or anything. He wasn't going to play probably in preseason games anyway. We'll see what Mike McCarthy's sort of MO is in terms of that. You know, I know last year Mike Tomlin had some of the starters play. What that third preseason game, right? Is that what it was? I always get confused now because there's not four. Which one he actually played? Usually you play starters in now if you play them at
2: if
0: all.
2: If it's the second game, if it's the third game, I think it really varies. And now that we have a new head coach,
0: we don't know what to expect. So if put it this way, if Joey Porter Jr. signs tomorrow, there's a chance he won't play in the preseason anyway, right?
2: Right.
0: Any snap. So what's the difference whether we see him in preseason games or not? I would be blown away if the contract doesn't get done at some point. For sure. Like, I put it at 98% that it gets done. It's just a matter of when, whether it's coming here soon or whether it's going to be to the deadline. And I tend to, like you, predict it'll be later. Probably, thrown out a date without looking at the calendar when the schedules are August 22nd or something like that is what where I would probably peg it at is my over-under.
2: It's going to happen. I'm confident that it's not going to be a lame duck season for Joey Porter Jr. this year, and then we're going to have those franchise tag debates if that does happen. And will the Steelers tag him or not? I don't think it gets to that point.
0: Yeah, I don't think so either.
2: I think that you drafted a legitimate shutdown corner, a top end talent for the first time in so long at that position. Lock that up, because I don't know if you've noticed, but as you've been failing to find that cornerback in the draft, it's not very easy to go get that in free agency because those guys don't get let go by their teams. Now, Joe Hayden was a very unique circumstance. The Browns let him go when there was clearly still some tread on his tire to be a top-tier corner in this league, and the Steelers got a few really, really great years out of Joe Hayden. But that was catching lightning in a bottle. Most of the time, any cornerback that is that kind of quality and still has the tread on the tire, is not getting to free agency. So you found one in the draft. You homegrew him, literally, because he was born here. That's right. His dad was playing for the Steelers. You got to lock him up.

0: just it's a position of too much value, and he's too great at that position of too much value. So I think that this isn't anything you want to mess around with the franchise tag and any of the questions of, oh, there is a looming unrestricted free agency here at the end of this league year if we don't tag him or do something with him. So make sure that you have a stress-free ordeal with Joey Porter Jr. once the season ends, because I also have a hunch that he going to be better this year than he was last year, and that's going to make the price go up even more. And like, what if he nabs a first-team All-Pro this year? Yeah, then all of a sudden, my $28 million that I would have signed for is $34 million or something like that.
1: Yeah, it would definitely, and that scenario go way up. And even if he just has the year he had last year or whatever, it's still going to go up.
0: That's it would still go up because he's just like, look how consistent I am.
1: Yes.
0: And maybe I'm not an All-Pro, but I'm a third or a fourth teamer. Like, everybody thinks I'm right there.
1: Yes, and he's a big part of their defense. He's still young. And again, one of those things, the exercises, when I went through 34 years of free agency or whatever it was, the Steelers, I don't even know if you need one hand. You probably need a couple fingers to count on guys that the Steelers planned on sign or that they drafted that became good players that they let go that they wanted to keep. It just doesn't really happen. I mean, there's obviously some vague area there. Did they, quote unquote, want to keep somebody? Did they not want to keep them? There were a couple of the wide receivers over the years that they kind of had this informal policy. They were giving one wide receiver a second contract. It was Hines Ward for a decade, and then it was Antonio Brown for almost a decade that they kept. But aside from that, so they let some wide receivers walk that were good players. But, you know, I don't think they really cared if they kept them as for all over the long term, if that makes sense. They just wanted to keep one receiver at a time in terms of the guys they drafted and developed, and that was it. I don't know if there's any other players, any player in free agency that or they drafted that they couldn't come to an agreement with and they let walk in free agency, things like that. And I brought up that Earl Holmes thing the other day, and this is going way back. I totally forgot it just because it was top of mind that he was a player. But even that, they had given him one. It was his third contract, I guess I'm saying, as a free agent. They couldn't come to an agreement. Then they went on to turn around and sign James Ferrier, and the rest is history. They very rarely, and the NFL system is set up. They're not, a lot of teams are like that to a point. But that's what kind of the franchise tag is there, sort of like. The franchise tag rarely gets used or deployed, and that's a good thing because nobody really wants it to be deployed. From even the team side, it's a big cap number. From the player side, you want to have like the long-term stability. The threat of it or the idea that the team could deploy it is what helps drive an extension early in the year, because you don't want to get to that. But like you talked about, what you referenced, for whatever reason, and again, neither one of us predict in any way it won't get done. That's when it maybe does get acrimonious. If you go through the season, there are going to be questions all season long. And then when the season ends, and then you got to probably, the team has to probably use the franchise tag, and they don't want to do that. The player doesn't, Joey Porter Jr. doesn't want to do that. So that's one of the things that helps nudge both sides to getting the deal done, along with just having the deadline the Steelers have the start of the season. So, yes, Joey Porter Jr., for everything, he's been a good teammate. He's been good in the room. I think he understands now. He's reached that stage of his career, fourth year, where he can be a leader. And there's a lot of veterans still on the defense. So he doesn't have to be, and he's not, because he's going to defer to a TJ or you know, to Cam Hayward, certainly. Those types of players, even Jalen Ramsey at his position. It's crazy to think, like, he was still in high school, and Jalen Ramsey was like an all-pro level NFL player at that point. So he has that respect and reverence for those types of guys. He still does. I mean, remember, he came out with Patrick Peterson. I mean, that's kind of a legend in his position. I know at that point, by the time he got to the Steelers, he was nowhere near that player. But he could
0: still tell him some things.
1: Yes. Joey was in probably elementary school when he was...
0: Pete was a top-tier shutdown corner with the Cardinals.
1: What I'm saying. That's the only reason Joey hasn't become more of a vocal, maybe, leader on this defense, because he still has that respect for a Cam and for a TJ and you know, for a Ramsey, those types of guys that are on the team. But he is that type of player, and he has that kind of respect, and I think he knows when the time is appropriate now and in the future, he will be that kind of, you know, face of the defense for the Steelers. So this will get done. I have utmost confidence that the contract will get done, and, you know, it's just a matter of when. And you're right, it's interesting to see when, because these have been getting done generally earlier than in the past with the Steelers, but they've gotten two done already, and I still wouldn't be surprised if one of the, you know, whether it be Benton or, you know, if another one of the contracts gets done before Joey, but
0: because they're easier to do, yes. They're cheaper. Yeah, that's going to be stuff for like a Benton or a Spencer Anderson.

0: is going to be like, oh, thank you, sir. I'm so pleased that I've got a couple of shekels in my pocket now.
1: And yeah, the Joey one will be the biggest contract. I've heard people talk about whether I would be surprised if, very surprised if it's not more in terms of average annual value and total value than Nick Herbig's was.
0: Yeah, well, let's get into that a little bit more in the next segment. We'll talk about kind of what the money might look like for Joey Porter Jr. as we'll keep kicking around his extension and then talk more about the Steelers secondary as well. You know, we had that kind of, I don't want to say bad taste in our mouth with Pat Pete because it just didn't really work out, but he did start basically every game that year for the Steelers when he was here. He's a Hall of Famer. Like, he's going into the Hall. He's a three-time first-team All-Pro. He was on the 2010s All-Hall of Fame decade team, which is usually a pretty good marker that you're going to make it to the Hall of Fame. So Pat Pete was unbelievable.
1: Oh, yeah.
0: And he didn't just forget all of that when he was here in Pittsburgh. So he imparted a ton of useful stuff onto Joey Porter Jr.
1: Yeah, and that's what – and Joey did get to learn. I mean, listen, I'm not putting Dante Jackson in that class whatsoever, and he's certainly not a Hall of Famer or anything like that, but he's also a respected veteran and been around for a while. Yes, he'd been, you know, a 6, 7, 8 year veteran at that point, and that was Joey's second year, and now he's Jalen Ramsey. So he's always had veteran guys that he's been able to kind of look up to and learn from and everything.
0: And now you have this one, who's also going to the Hall of Fame one day, Jalen Ramsey, putting voice to, you're the number one corner now.
1: Yeah.
0: You're the guy now.
1: Yeah, that's what, and you remember early, like last, and that's actually a sign, I think it's also in small part Jalen being self-aware, which is a good thing at this point of his career. But it was, remember last summer, Jalen said something, I forget what podcast or whatever he was on, but he said, well, he's like, I know Joe. He was like, I'm going to take the top guy. Remember he said that?
0: Yeah, he was like, me.
1: Yeah,
0: I got
1: me.
0: Him.
1: Yeah.
0: Like, yeah.
1: Yeah, Jamar Chase. I think
0: yeah,
1: it was
0: like, Chase,
1: yes, that's
0: me.
1: Right. That's right. And I think Jalen now understands Joey's earned that, and Joey is that guy now, and he's been kind of, you know, open about that and public about that.
0: And I think you're right. There's some self-awareness where Joey was like, woo! Jackson Smith and Jigba was really fast.
1: Yeah. Maybe let Joey handle that one from now on. I'll play some safety. I'll go around and smack people around.
0: Bump this
1: safety.
0: Guy in the slot around. Yeah. Cooper Kupp. Come here, Cooper Kupp.
1: Yeah, do something like that. But I think that a part of that is also that, yes, that Joey, or a big part of that, that Joey showed last year that he can hit, and he is the man now.
0: We'll keep talking about the man when we come back. It's the Steelers Blitz on Steelers Nation Radio, a part of the Steelers Audio Network.
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13: Hi, Western Pennsylvania. This is Edgar Snyder. I want to thank you for over 40 years of trusting my law firm. During those years, we've helped thousands of people just like you, our neighbors. We're here for you. We're here for our community. We're here for our region. If you've been seriously hurt in an accident, you need to talk to a lawyer, even if it's not us. If you do call us, know that you'll have the firm with over 40 years of experience fighting to get the money you deserve. And of course, there's never a fee unless we get money for you.
0: Back here on The Blitz with Tom Offerman and Chris Adamski, we're talking Joey Porter Jr. and his impending extension. We just don't know when that is going to drop. Could be any day now, could be any second now, but we both think that it's going to work its way through training camp. But what does that number look like? What does the figure that Joey Porter Jr. lands look like? Well, Trent McDuffie just recently set the bar for the market at that position. He signed with the LA Rams after being traded there by the Kansas City Chiefs this year in the offseason. Busy, busy offseason for the LA Rams. I don't know how they're getting all this money. 4-year extension, $124 million is the value. That's an average annual value of $31 million, which is the highest in the NFL at corner. He had $50 million guaranteed at signing and a $100 million practical guarantee on that contract. Sauce Gardner, just a year prior at the trade deadline or right around there when he was sent to Indy from the Jets, inked an extension there. 4 years, $120 million, 30.1 is the average annual value on that. And then Derek Stingley signed an extension last year as well, which makes him $30 million on average annual value. So those are the three guys, Chris, that have landed in the 30s as far as AAV is concerned. McDuffie, Gardner, and Stingley Jr. I think all three of those qualify as top tier corners in this league. Pat Surtain probably at the top of that list because he has a defensive player of the year recently in his back pocket. He's making $24 million per year. He signed that deal, I think it was in 2023. So in a couple of years' time, Surtain might be coming back for some more money. But anyway, there's three guys that make north of $30 million or just at $30 million.

0: Do you think Joey's going to look at that and say, I need to at least be in that category, in that group of three? It's 30 million and up. Or does he look at that kind of gap between the third place corner, Derek Stingley, at 30 million, and the fourth place corner, J.C. Horn of Carolina, and he's at 25 million? So there's like a $5 million gap in between those two that you can maybe land in, which would, I think, qualify as being a bit team friendly, because I think he's in a position and his quality of play has put him in a position where he can kind of realistically and have ground to stand on if he stumped for the Trent McDuffie deal or a little bit more than the Trent McDuffie deal. So there's a little bit of a gap between Stingley and Horn that you might be able to land that plane in, maybe like a nice $28 million per year. But I think it's at least going to be higher than JC's. I think he's going to be at no worse the fourth highest paid corner. And I also think JC at $25 million per year is the same as Nick Herbig's deal that he signed. So in-house wise, probably going to be looking at that and saying, no offense to Nick, but I'm more of an important player and I am a starter.
1: Yeah, it's crazy how there's that gap there, kind of how the market shook out. And I guess those are round numbers now. And it's crazy that we count into a point, you know, they're counting in fives now, 5 millions, whatever. I'm old enough to remember when the quarterbacks got 5 million a year. And that was the, you know, whatever. But that's kind of where it's at. And of course, a lot of these contracts, NFL contracts, the devil's in the details too, in terms of guarantees, in terms of the length of the deal, how easy is it for the team to get out of after how many years, and you know, if you stretch it out, is it going to get, you know, I guess the Steelers' point of view, it's not going to get renegotiated until the final year. But it's my prediction or belief or guess, I guess I should say, educated guess, that I think it will, when it comes out, it'll be at that magic $30 million figure. That'll mean something. And then kind of the devil's in the details, whether it's as quote unquote good of a contract. Who's this? Stingley's the third. He's number three. Is he the actual the 30?
0: Sauce is two. Stingley's three. Sauce has 100,000 more on AAV than Stingley. Okay, so that was totally a little we'll make you the highest paid corner. Exactly. And then Trent McDuffie swooped in and said, that lasted a long time, Sauce.
1: Yeah. So that's, and again, that's just the nature. You can't, I call it sticker shock. You see the big numbers and like, is Joey Joe Porter Jr. with this? And that's not necessarily what you're saying. If let's say he tops, it's not out of the realm of possibility. He comes in as the highest number.
0: No, it's not. Yeah. And I think where you're going at here is that doesn't always equal you're the greatest corner in the NFL. And people would say, well, Joey's great, but he's not the number one corner. So why are we giving him number one corner money? Because he's up next. I think Pat Surtain's the number one corner in the NFL. He's the fifth highest paid corner on AAV right now.
1: Exactly. But when he signed it, if I'm not mistaken, he probably was towards the top.
0: No worse than number two.
1: No,
0: he was number one because he signed this deal. Okay, it started in 2024, and all the other ones in front of him started in 2025 or Trent McDuffie's this year.
1: Yeah, so that's just, again, this is the way it works. So it would not be shocking to me if he was. Now, it's because who are the other three? It's Witherspoon and Christian Gonzalez. They're in his class. Now, they were first-round picks, and Joey just happened to be that 32nd overall pick to a second-round pick. So they have the luxury of waiting a year, depending how you look at it, a luxury to the team, them, in terms of, because they'll reset the market the next year. But there was a second round corner, and I should have known this in front of me, that year. There's another guy up for an extension. In other words, Joey will sign this, and even if he is the number one, and if people have a problem, like, well, the Steelers overpay, or they could say that, as well, but he's going to be passed in a matter of...
0: Witherspoon will pass him by the Seahawks when they sign him to an extension.
1: Exactly. It'll be a matter of months, probably, or weeks, maybe days, and he's going to get passed.
0: Interesting point you kind of walk us into. Maybe that's part of the negotiating tactics from Joey's camp, as to not rush to the table to get a deal done. I kind of want to see if Witherspoon or Gonzalez gets theirs inked first, because then that changes the price point.
1: And there's a, you know, and exact, who knows? Like, I'm not predicting, I don't know. I'm not going to sit here and pretend I'm studying this, but it's not like one of them finds a $35 million, right? Is that an outlandish possibility going
0: especially
1: forward.
0: For the that's the thing. Like, I know Joey wasn't a part of the first round with those two guys, but the three of them are making up an incredible cornerback class. I mean, you could definitely close your eyes in 3-4 years from now, say, wow, that 2023 class of corners yielded 2 to 3 of the top 5 corners, and all three of them are top 10 corners in the NFL.
1: Yeah, and then all of a sudden, so if there's a $35 million corner out there, all of a sudden $30 million doesn't sound that, you know.
0: It doesn't sound bad at all. It sounds like a discount almost.
1: So that's just the way things kind of go. It's funny, who was the old Emmanuel Forbes was taking a pick ahead of Christian Gonzalez. So as good as the cornerback class was, there's still Deontay Banks.
0: Deontay Banks makes a little bit more than Joey on AAV.
1: And then.

0: you got? I thought there was this. Oh, Cam Smith. I don't know. I thought there was another a corner from that draft class that was up. DJ Turner is up for an extension, and well, he probably won't be in that stratosphere necessarily, but to a point, that might be something that's that helps set the market, because that's a second round pick. Then all of a sudden, DJ Turner with the Bengals, that you might see a high number. You know, that might be a market setting deal for Joey in his camp. You know, you see that and say, okay, we're getting a little more than that, or what? You know what I'm saying? Like, there's all kind of moving parts to when you're negotiating like this. And, you know, a lot of things can set the market or establish it or whatever. And, again, the devil's kind of in the details. You know, I believe it'll be, and maybe I'm wrong again, but my educated guess, it'll be they'll start with a 30 AAV, because I think that's important. But then, you know, it's important to Joey's side, important to, you know, having that. But, it, you know, whether or not the guarantee is what a Stingley got, maybe, or maybe there's a, you know, whatever, avoidable, down the road, you know, however it's structured, might be a little bit different than that. But, I, you know, maybe I'm crazy. I know people say, you know, it might not get I believe it'll be 30-something for sure. That's my educated guess on the contract. But
1: no, I think you're right. I think he will want to be in that range, into that $30 million. Maybe it's not as much as McDuffie. Maybe it's like 30.5 or something like that, and puts him at second, right on top of Sauce Gardner. I don't know. But I do think, wow. Right. I do think that it is going to be, as you said, in that $30 million range or north of that. What I also know is his AAV right now is $2.4 million for this coming season, for the contract that he's on. I think he's making a little bit more this year, because usually it's backloaded as far as rookies are concerned. So he's entering one of his final years of his contract, right? Like, have the most of your money there to make. But on AAV, his rookie deal is $2.4 million and some change. Dalen Everett's rookie year, Chris, is $1.725 million. So he's not even making more than $1 million. He's not even making more than $1 million. How do I want to word this? He's not even making $1 million more than Dalen Everett, the guy that the Steelers just drafted this year in the third round. So Joey, just from his own standpoint, I think you have to say, look, I know I'm on my rookie deal, and it's, you kind of have to pay your due diligence in this league, and you don't make your money until you earn that second contract. You make money, but you don't make your generational, life-changing kind of money, where it's like, my grandkids, grandkids, grandkids don't have to worry about a thing. We are set. So I think that, you know, you have an understanding that you're not going to make bank as far as that first NFL contract, especially if you're out of the first round. But then also from Joey Porter Jr., I'm like, I've outperformed this mightily. I mean, I have played to the level of being a top 10 cornerback in the NFL. Person hasn't scored a touchdown on me since, like, what, 2024, 2023 even, maybe? So it is too little for me to play for, just from a principle standpoint. I think that is the case. Maybe I shouldn't speak for Joey Porter Jr., and he's like, I'll play for whatever. I'm a Steeler. I'm happy. I don't think that that's the case, though. I think that he obviously knows that it's time for him to sign that extension, so you compare yourself with the rest of the market. But I also think that he looks at what he's making and what his AAV is, and he's saying, it's just way too low down this list. I mean, I'm making less than Brandon Echols on AAV, for God's sake. I need a bump. I need to be made the top of this team at the very least.
0: It's almost as if it's an old school 70s-esque, like, before there were free agency, before contracts and salary cap and whatever, is like, okay, that, like, an old-fashioned, like, hold in or hold out, like, a situation where you're like, okay, he's underpaid, everybody recognize he is for the $3.9 million, the base salary for this year under his contract, according to your Spot Rack, for a standard rookie contract. But again, anytime there's a starting caliber player on that rookie contract, once you get to your expiring deal, as we're seeing with the guys that Darnell Washington, Nick Herbig, whatever, that's just the way things are done, the way the Steelers have done things. Generally, most teams operate in that manner. You don't play that fourth, see a player who is I mean, exceeded expectation, however you want to put it, is either, if you're lower draft pick, I guess you are exceeding expectations by being a regular. But if you're a locked-in starter on the top of your position, you're not going to play out your rookie contract, the fourth year of your rookie contract, and that you'll get an extension. So all the way around, you're right. You can go through the list, and wherever you think Joey Porter slots, first, fifth, tenth in the league, best cornerback, whatever it is,

0: we know he's not at the you know, whatever your list is on this year's salary, you know, if you leave out AAV, even, you know, the salary for this year is way below what his market value is, certainly, and what he ranks amongst the NFL's best cornerbacks.
1: And I do think he is one of the best in the NFL as far as the position is concerned. He has become a truly shut down corner for the Pittsburgh Steelers. And just to reiterate, you do not want to let those guys go. And teams just don't let those guys go in general. You're not going to be able to find Joey Porter Jr. on the free agency market. You're not going to be able to find a player of that quality establishing himself in the NFL and still having a long road ahead of him to become even better, get to free agency. You're going to have to make a trade to get a player of that quality from another team, or you're going to have to draft them. And for the first time in so long, the Steelers have finally nailed this draft pick. They get him in the quote-unquote second round with the 32nd overall pick because of the funny year with the Dolphins forfeiting their pick there. So it has finally happened. You finally nailed that extremely important pick, because if we were going to power rank the positions and their importance to an NFL team, cornerback would be in the top five, and it might even be as high as like number three on that list, to be quite honest with you. So you have that guy. You play in a league nowadays where everybody almost has that flame-breathing dragon on offense, at least one of them. In the AFC, in your division, there are some scary dudes at that wide receiver position. You have a kryptonite. You have a counterpunch to that now. You cannot afford to let that go. And quite frankly, you can't afford to even rock that boat a little bit as far as, oh, let's play this out. Let's see about the franchise tag, blah, blah, blah, blah, blah. Even if that might make sense business-wise, I think I can talk you into making even more sense business-wise to get just getting this deal done now. And you know what? J.J. Watt said something back when T.J. was signing his deal, when he was, you know, trying to do his campaign trail thing for T.J. Watt when he was going on all the shows in McAfee. But he was like, you know, the price just goes up and up as long as the play continues. And do you really want to risk with a player that we all think is knocking on the door of being that first team all pro, having an even better season next year and that price going up, or having a Witherspoon and Gonzalez sign their deals and that price go up, and then that follows with Joey Porter Jr. playing the best season of any of them? Then he's going to be making $36, $37 million. So you get this done now, Chris, 2 years from now, I bet you're looking at it like, wow, look at all the other top corners making $8, $9, $10 million more than Joey Porter Jr. is.
0: Exactly. And that's the, if you believe in the player and you believe he's good, I mean, this, we'll put it this way.
1: And there's no doubt about that, I don't think, in anybody's minds.
0: Yeah, Joey Porter Jr., you compare him to the Nick Herbig, there, you're always, you, if you're smart, you're projecting ahead. You're not looking backward, right? With a contract you're trying to do as a, from the team perspective. And if you see, and we've seen already the Steelers know Marquand do that more so with like a Nick Herbig, knowing what kind of player he is rather than the production in the past. And the production's been good on a per snap basis, of course, and very, very, very good. But you're projecting ahead. Joey Porter Jr., you don't need to project in terms of what you know. I mean, your floor at this point is, you know, he's a an upper end, you know. Again, remember I said earlier, I was saying, look, wherever you want it, and you can have that debate, and you could have a reasonable debate about it. Is he, I mean, the top corner, the fifth best, the 10th, the 12th, the 20th, but I don't think you can drop below, like, you know, 16 to 20 range. I mean, I certainly think he's a top half of the NFL number one corner. So that puts you at, I guess, 16th by definition, top half, 16 and 32 teams. Mm-hmm. And whatever, you know, again, you can say it, but still, you know, that's the floor pretty much going into it. I don't think there's any doubt at this point, after three seasons of tape and two seasons of him playing every snap and two seasons of being the number one corner. And I think he was late in his rookie year. They're already putting him on an island with the top corner.
1: I remember that. It was a Thursday night game against DeAndre Hopkins, I think, when he was maybe still in Tennessee or something like that. And it was like, that was the first time that Joey was like, let me take him. I want him. And he did great. And then it was kind of just, not every time, you know, that would be the strategy at that point, but it was, they would lean into it more and more and more. And now I think it's just, you're going to follow the dude now. You're going to be the guy who takes on the number one receiver.
0: Yeah, and so by that definition, it's number one cornerback, right? And we look at the numbers, you know, certainly the touchdown thing is real, right? I mean, that's something you could talk about grades or whatever, and I guess there's some level of subjectivity in terms of who gives up the touchdown, but at the same time, you know, nobody can sit here and show tape of, show me a
1: him getting burned.
0: At any point. He almost got.

dinged for that. Who was the? Was it Likely, the touchdown that he dropped? The tight end was it? I assume it was Likely, right? That could have been charged. Was it a replay review? Whatever it was, he was near. But again, that's a tight end over the middle near the goal line. Like, that's not even if that would have been.

0: season touchdown. It's the longest active streak in the NFL. And it is also worth noting, how about this coming to me from Steelers Reddit? Fan discussions dispute whether that 2023 touchdown was entirely his fault because it occurred in a cover two scheme where a safety was also involved. Let's just go back and take every touchdown away. He's never given up a touchdown in his entire NFL career. But if that's week eight of 2023 season, Chris, he's pretty much gone most of his career without giving up a touchdown. It's freaky stuff. And you throw that stat out there and people will be like, okay, well, I mean, is that really that good of a stat? Yeah, no one else is able to do it. No one else has gone that long. No Pat Surtain, no J.C. Horn, no Derek Stingley. None of them, Sauce Gardner, Trent McDuffie, have gone that long without allowing a touchdown while they are in coverage. So Joey Porter Jr. has a lot of ammo when it comes to these contract negotiations. I said, Chris, that he's going to follow that number one guy. Maybe that's not the case because of how well-rounded that room is now at the cornerback position. We'll talk a little bit about that to wrap up the first hour. It's the Steelers Blitz on Steelers Nation Radio, part of the Steelers Audio Network.
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12: During those years, we've helped thousands of people just like you, our neighbors. 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
2: Chris, I said at the end of the last segment that, you know, Joey Porter Jr. this year might just be that guy.
3: You know, Jamar Chase lines up on the left side, the right side. Joey Porter Jr. is on the left side or the right side opposite of Jamar Chase. Any other receiver that they face this year on the schedule, A.J. Brown with the Patriots, right? Joey Porter Jr. is just going to take on A.J. Brown, whatever side of the field he lines up on. And in theory, I think I'm right, because Joey Porter Jr. is a number one corner and a shutdown, and that is a typical way that that is deployed by teams. However, Stephen A. Smith, if you're a team that has a quality number two corner, it can sometimes behoove you to not have your top dog follow and just have him right left the field. And I think Jamal Dean is certainly a cornerback, and if you go based on his play last year, that could qualify as not just a good number two corner, but a great number two corner. I'm not trying to make him out to be another, you know, number one kind of shutdown guy like the top of the list that we just went through with salary or where Joey Porter Jr.'s at. But as far as a number two is concerned, a compliment to that guy, he really could be, if he plays like he did last year, great. So because of that, and then you splash in guys like Echols and Asante Samuel Jr. who are still a part of this thing, and I'm not ruling out Dalen Everett getting more and more playing time as the season works its way through, because I think he's a very quality pick, and I think you've noted this too. It's almost like no one's talking about him. He might end up being the best pick of the Steelers draft class this year. He's that kind of a quality player. There's a deep Jalen Ramsey can still factor into this. So there's a deep, deep room there that maybe it's the best interest of the Steelers, as long as all the other parties can keep up with Joey, to just right left the field and just say, Joey, you're on the right. Dean, you're on the left. Samuel sometimes will splash in on that side too, but that's your side, and we're going to cut the field in half.
4: Well, my take of it is it ties into what we discussed last week, one of the shows, of Patrick Graham and being a versatile defense, being a multiple defense, being, you know, kind of using your creativity and different matchups, different situations, different weeks, whatever it is. And maybe Joey follows around for the first series of the game, and then, okay, the coordinator sits down, they get in the, you know, they get the iPad over there, you know, Joe Burt, whoever it is, and the coordinator and the other team, and then they go out the second series, and all of a sudden, Joey's on this side now, you know, whatever it might be. And I think just having that in your pocket, a lot of there's been theories some weeks, and part of it is also, Matt, you know, the body type. The Bengals are the obvious, because the Bengals have the best 1-2 punch at receiver, generally the Steelers face, and maybe in the league even. And for a while there, for one of those, couple of those matchups, Joey would take T. Higgins because, A, it's a better size, body type matchup. And then the theory is he shuts down Higgins, and then you can devote the double teams to Chase. And you put two, I don't say inferior, that's mean to the other corners, but your second and third corners or whoever, second and third DBs, the bracket Chase, then you put your resources there, and you can do one on single coverage on the 1A receiver a team has, things like that. Or, and we brought up the blitz thing, that's just an extreme example of use of Joey. But just being able to, instead of doing that, and there might be some matches where that makes sense, and that's why Patrick Graham's is who he is, and that's why he makes the big bucks. The defensive play caller, the schemer, is sometimes you're playing a team, maybe it does make sense to have Joey completely erase this one receiver from the offense, and then we'll go take our chance with everybody else against the rest of their guys.
3: Well, that's the thing. It doesn't have to be set in stone.
4: Yes.
3: You don't have to start the game right-lefting the field, and then, it's just not working with Dean. They're targeting Dean. He's just not able to keep up. Then you can get out of it and say, okay,
4: yes,
3: Dean,
4: exactly.
3: You follow Higgins, and Joey's going to follow Chase. We keep bringing it to Chase and Higgins.

0: example. I mean, can you tell we're a little worried about them when it comes to the AFC North?
1: I mean, that's twice a year. You gotta run into that. And I mean, we saw even last
0: year.
1: They torch
0: everybody.
1: Yes,
0: so.
1: Exactly. I mean, what did Chase have? 16 catches? What was it?
0: With
1: now?
0: The Joe Flacco game? It was insane. Was it the Unk Bowl or was it the second game with Burrow that he caught all those? But I'm going to look up the game
1: log last
0: year.
1: It was that Thursday night game. I believe it was the Unk Bowl.
0: It was just spamming Jamar Chase. Chase.
1: And it was crazy because he only had 100. He didn't even get 8 yards per catch or whatever it was. So in some ways, but it's hard to say you won the matchup.
0: Well, you did not win that matchup.
1: You gave up 38 whatever points. That's more most importantly that the Bengals were found ways to score pretty much kind of at will in that game. It felt like, but that's sort of, but the idea being that yes, you have that Joey is accomplished enough that's in your toolbox that you can put him. And be that kind of, okay, would match up, let's erase this receiver. But, you know, a different team, a different situation, maybe whatever reasons that isn't working either defensively, and you can switch it up, and you have a lot of options, a lot of bodies you can throw at it, and a lot of different ways you can do it too, I think. And again, I'm excited to see how Patrick Graham does the defense, and having Joey Porter Jr. as a chess piece, a major, you know, the queen of
0: a queen there, yes. So that gets confusing.
1: It does.
0: The queen is more of like a bishop, though. Yeah. I don't know why. So I just wanted to pick a random chess piece to say that.
1: Maybe, yeah.
0: 23 targets is what Joe Flacco hit Jamar Chase in that Thursday night game, the Unk Bowl in Cincinnati. He converted 16 of them to catches for 161 yards and a touchdown. However, the following matchup a couple of weeks later in Pittsburgh, 10 targets, but only 3 of them converted to catches for 30 yards. So they really adjusted well against Jamar Chase and shut him down in that return trip that Cincinnati made.
1: And that I think that was a part of just speaking more globally about the Steelers season. The defense, that was the, remember the word Nadir I brought up, or Nader, which I still don't pronounce, of the Steelers' defensive season, and maybe the season in general, losing that game to Cincinnati. But the Steelers' defense in late, you know, after Thanksgiving was different than the Steelers defense in October, early October, I would say. And whether that was adjustments, whether that was improved play, whether that was, you know, there was injury, you know, moving around Jalen Ramsey
0: becomes the safety.
1: That might have been the last game before he went to safety, to be honest with you. And that probably is the real kind of turning point when the defense improved overall. But it was definitely, you felt at that point of the season, you're like, okay, the Steelers, at that point, I think the Steelers were still 4-2. Season was okay. The offense was kind of clicking. It was like, you got to do a run and gun. We got to win these games. And by the end of the season, the defense had found its footing a little bit more. I think that was part of it, too.
0: When we come back, there is a certain area of Steelers football that is almost a fait accompli that they're going to dominate in, except they haven't been as dominant as they're used to in years past. Starting to trend up in the right direction, though. So we'll get into this all-important category next to start the second hour. Some defense talk on the Steelers Blitz on Steelers Nation Radio, a part of the Steelers Audio Network.
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7: 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A new program that's getting going, headed up by Ed Troop, who also hosts the Steelers Standard with Brian Batko, who is now aboard the team. He's doing a Steelers top 10 thing where about 30-minute episodes. We talk about, you know, top 10 in sacks, top 10 in this stat, rushing yards, top 10 in linebackers, so you can get a little bit more opinionated as far as the top 10 lists are concerned instead of just going on concrete facts alone and statistics alone. But it's been a ton of fun. I've done a couple of them. I did sacks, and then I did linebackers. And I mentioned this for two reasons, Chris. One, because it's great to give our buddy Ed a plug for something really cool that he's doing for this network here, Steelers Nation Radio. But the second reason why I bring it up, sacks and linebackers. I said this when I was doing the linebackers one with Ed yesterday. Teams, to me, just kind of get an identity when it comes to a certain position. Like, don't get me wrong, the Steelers have had great players in pretty much every single position on their roster throughout their history. But when you think of the Steelers, you think of linebackers, right? I think that that's pretty fair. I mean, Joe Green was a defensive lineman, I know. But like Jack Lambert, Jack Ham, Lloyd, Green, TJ Watt, Woodley, Porter. Like it goes on and on and on and on. Even like a Timmons and a Foote and a Farrier. Linebacker equals Pittsburgh Steelers. Just like how Packers equals quarterback, right? Like they just always seem to have the quarterback. They always find it. The Vikings equals wide receiver. They always find that wide out. Carter, Randy Moss. Now they have Justin Jefferson. Like, they're just good at finding a certain position. And I don't know if that's just because over the time, it's just kind of a self-fulfilling prophecy where it's like we've just been for so long finding this position and we're so good at it that just keeps feeding itself, or if there's just an element of randomness to it. But I do feel like certain teams have that identity. College is the same way. You have a mug right now. Linebacker, you. Penn State University, right? Because it's just, Jack Campbell's a part of that one, too. Like, right. It's just, they just pump out linebackers all the time at Penn State. You know, with Pitt, you sometimes see that with the running back room, or at least you did with that mid-2000s, to right when it was like McCoy and Deion Lewis, and they were just pumping out James Conner, pumping out running back after running back after running back. And I think that that happens in the NFL as well. And I think the Steelers, linebacker, is that kind of position. The first top 10 that I did, sacks, I think that is the statistic that you attach with the Pittsburgh Steelers as well. Like, if you think of a certain team in a certain light, like, what do they do the best of anybody? With the Steelers, it's sacking the quarterback.
8: Yeah, that's the outside linebackers has been the glare, like, in my lifetime, which I wasn't alive for the Super Bowls or anything, but essentially starting with Bill Cowher era, which is kind of not my lifetime, but when I, you know, remember things and everything, like 1992, and you go, there's always been the stars of the defense. It was started with Greg Lloyd and Kevin Green, and then you go to like a Gilden, and then Joey Porter Sr., of course, we've talked about.

0: You know, there was other guys, the Woodley and James Harrison tandem, and then it always evolved into the next like great pairing that was, you know, going to Pro Bowls, and almost every year there was you go back these 30 some years. How many seasons? I did this once recently, and it was like an average of one per season. And some years there weren't any, but there come years that both edge rushers were going to the Pro Bowl or named to the Pro Bowl. Probably not going because but you know what I mean. We're part of the Pro Bowl roster, and you know, you add up the All Pros with that, and of course T.J. Watt's certainly going to be a Hall of Famer here at some point. James Harrison probably be in the Hall of Fame at some point. Kevin Green is in the Hall of Fame. Like, you just go through. It's always kind of the glamour position. And you can go way back to, it used to be, the big story was the Steelers were one of the few teams playing the 3-4, so they would get these undersized defensive ends from college that no one else was drafting. They get them in the middle round. That's why one of the reasons they're so good at it is nobody else is drafting those guys. Now they've kind of lost that advantage now at this point in terms of finding, but they're still finding them, right? T.J. Watt was the fourth or fifth. We talked about, we went through that 2017 draft class. I mean, Myles Garrett was the top one. Taco Charlton's ahead of T.J. Watt. The Steelers still found their Hall of Famer picking 30th that year as an edge rusher, and that's the glaring position. That's the T.J. Watt. Talked about this actually last week. I thought it was a really good. Remember we talked about how good of a honest he was and a good of a quote he was. He said something the effect of his position room. He's like, we know we are supposed to be the
1: heartbeat of the team.
0: Yes, and that the outside linebacker. That's what they are. That's the Steelers. You're right. The glaring position. That's what Steelers are kind of known for more than anything else.
1: I think you dump the off balls in there too. I think you just group them all together as LBs. You bring the foots and the farriers to the table when you do that. Andy Russell's one of the most underrated, unsung heroes of the Steel Curtain defense, playing off ball linebacker there. It's just an embarrassment of riches when it comes to that linebacking position. And you're right, outside linebacker kind of, you know, puts its nose out ahead of it a little bit, because that goes hand in hand with the sacks that I'm talking about here. Now, when it comes to sacking the quarterback, this great franchise that has made it its identity forever hasn't been that quality as far as that's concerned in recent years. Now, last year, the trend is getting back to where it's supposed to be. They were sixth in the league in 2025 as far as team sacks were concerned. In 2024, they were 17th, they were 11th in 2023, and they were 17th again in 2022. And Chris, that's on the heels of, from 2017 to 2021, they led the league in sacks all but one year, and the one year they didn't lead the league in, they finished second to the Chiefs. So they had dominated for almost half a decade as far as this specific category was concerned. And then it just hit its skids starting in 2022. But I am encouraged to see that 2025 started to see it rise back up, and it's almost a top five sack getting defense.
0: Yeah, I mean, it's called Blitzburg for a reason, right? The nickname wasn't just
1: Lloyd and Green, right? Yeah, they were the ones that really brought that to the table.
0: And it evolved the entire, and it goes back, and it's crazy.
1: They've always had mean son of a guns too, right? Like Greg Lloyd was a mean hombre. James Harrison, a mean person.
0: Yeah, there's a level of intimidation you need, I think, to be a real good, or there certainly can be a tool to get sacks like that. And you know, and it's crazy how, because Mike McCarthy brings up Dom Capers all the time. In terms of, because he was his coordinator, defensive coordinator for somebody.
1: Won
0: a Super Bowl with him. And Dom Capers got his start under Bill Cowher. Again, we're going back to this time period. The Dom Capers to Dick LeBeau, and you saw, and to Keith Butler. So that was 30 years of a chain of defense. I know Tim Lewis was in there a couple years, whatever, but of a chain of the same family tree or coaching tree, I guess is what I'm saying. And then Terrell Austin was underneath or worked with Keith Butler, however you want to term it. It wasn't a coordinator for, what, 5 or 6 years, and then he became the coordinator. So you had, there's a reason why, in terms of the blitz and things like that, and of course Dick LeBeau, you know, I guess made the Hall of Fame on some degree. I don't know how that worked, but player, coach, whatever. He was assistant coach and certainly was one of the most respected defensive coordinators of our generation, or of the you know, the past, you know, quarter century, half century, for that matter. But Mike McCarthy, now I know Patrick Graham's not part of that direct coaching tree, but Mike McCarthy was so much a Dom Capers guy who was kind of the father of all this, that started all this chain of Steelers. So Mike McCarthy embraces that sort of defense and that style of defense. So in some ways, Graham working underneath Dom Capers for a while is, again, keeping that same exact lineage, keeping going that way. And I think this all leads back to the sacks we're talking about. I do think that's part of the identity of the Steelers, and I think that's going to be part of the identity and part of the strength of this current defense, the personnel.

0: they have too.
1: You know, it's funny. They kind of got back on track as a team last year, getting to sixth in the league as far as sacks are concerned, but they didn't have a double-digit sack getter on their team.
0: Yeah,
1: and that's
0: crazy.
1: The first time in a long time that the Steelers haven't had that. I'm not going into the research machine right now and finding out when it happened, but I know I can say that because T.J. Watt has been getting a billion sacks pretty much for most of his career when healthy. Highsmith's had a double-digit sack season as well there before. Hayward, I think, has flirted with double-digit sacks before, but... It is remarkable that they went from 17th to 6th without really having that individual dominate.
2: Well, there are 15 different players had sacks for the Steelers last year.
1: It came from everywhere.
2: Yeah, I mean, you had defensive tackles, you had, you know, the cornerbacks, safeties. I mean, that's part of it, too. I mean, Highsmith, Herbig, and Watt were the top three, your outside guys. And then the next two, next was Keanu Benton and Cam Hayward, interior defensive tackles. Then you had a safety, Jalen Ramsey, another defensive tackle, and Harmon. You had your inside linebackers, Peyton Wilson and Patrick Queen, getting on the board. Joey Porter, you know, Kyle Duggar had a sack. You guys coming from blitzes from, I mean, Jack Sawyer's sack, another outside linebacker. So, again, that's part of the Steelers' identity, and that's part of the modern NFL, too. Your pass rush has to be to that point. It's all about confusion and changing things up. And going back to what we talked about earlier, with you can move Joey Porter Jr., the multiplicity, the versatility of these, and how many times has Mike McCarthy and his coaching staff talked about versatility, versatility, versatility. They went into the draft that way. They believe in that a lot. So I think that that's going to manifest itself on the defense in terms of different players rushing from different areas, pass rushing. I think that's one prime example of versatility, is having guys. We want guys that can pass rush from whatever spot. And conversely, that's why, I mean, remember, a lot of times outside linebackers come here, whether they're drafted or signed here as veteran free agents. Like they want, the Steelers want their outside linebackers to be able to cover. Not all the time. That's not your main job duty. But the reason they want that is so they can be very in their defense. And, oh, there's a blitz coming from the inside linebacker. He got free because we had our outside guy dropping back in coverage. That's another way you can accumulate sacks and get pressure on the passers, opposing passers.
1: There's different ways you can do this, and I'm glad that the Steelers kind of discovered last year that you can get towards the top five, be number six in the league as a collective, and not kind of just riding the coattails of one uber dominating guy and then kind of other people feeding off of him. Like, for example, the Browns, they finished third with 53 sacks last year. Myles Garrett had 23 of those 53 sacks, so 43% of the sacks are coming from one person on that Cleveland Browns defense. Burp into the microphone. I always do that when I talk about Myles Garrett. And then you look at the Steelers, 15 different guys with a sack equal 48 sacks. That's 3.2 sacks per person of those 15 that got a sack on the team. And I know that that's not exactly how it worked out, but I'm just saying that's incredible balance. To have 15 guys on average have 3 sacks on your defense, in a way, you could talk yourself into that being even more valuable and more of a hindrance to an offense, tougher to plan against for an offense, than just having 95 Myles Garrett 43% of the time. He's the one that's going to get a sack. He's the one that you have to worry about. When it came to the Steelers, it was, there's 15 dudes that are capable of having multiple sacks on this defense.
2: Yeah, and that's what, and you know, you have the three, you, high-end pass rushers for sure, in terms of on the outside, in terms of Watt, Highsmith, and Herbig. We know that. We've talked about that a lot. I really think that the interior of this defense has the potential to be one of the better in terms of pass rush up the middle. I mean, you look, I mean, Cam Hayward has, and already has in his resume, what, 11.5 sack season? Keanu Benton, we saw 5.5, and I think they're going to use him a little bit differently and put him in maybe in more pass rush situations this year. I think he can nudge up there and get to that, you know, maybe get to 8 sack range. I think Derek Harmon, I mean, only scratching the surface what we could see from him.
1: I think he could really bust.
2: Yeah.
1: Or, I mean,
2: break out.
1: Sorry.
2: Yeah, bust out.
1: Boom, yeah. Bust out.
2: Not bust in terms of that. But you could use, but yeah, bust out, break out.
1: Let's go with boom. Yeah, he could boom. Boom. There's going to be a boom when it comes to, he's going to bring the boom when it comes to sacks this year. I think he's got Hayward tendencies of being able to get to that double-digit category, flirt with the double digits.
2: Yeah, Harmon is, we could, that'd be a whole other shows in terms of who could really break out and become kind of, you know, a star. I think he has the potential to do that. If you consider he was a rookie last year, what he did, and despite being injured twice and only missing that time, missing that development time, missing that practice time, maybe not being 100%, and saw what we saw out of him.

0: even in the sample size we did, and we talk about the numbers in the rush defense, but his pass rush is something because his number, the splits with him playing on the field, not in terms of the rush defense, was so extreme that we didn't want to talk too much about what he can do as a pass rusher. And I think, again, with a new coordinator and everything this year, and maybe we've heard whispers and talk about, you know, Y.A. Black and Sebastian Joseph Day being that traditional nose tackle, that'll even free up even more opportunities for a Harmon or a Benton to get sacked. So I do think we'll see. But that's, again, that goes back outside linebacker, defensive tackles. Now we talked, and you know, we've brought up blitzes from the secondary member, defensive backs. There's a lot of ways it can come, and you're right. I do predict the Steelers will once again be certainly a top 10 team in sacks, and you know, a candidate to, you know, lead the league in sacks.
1: Yeah, I think so too. And it is something that I think is a welcome development, that they're starting to trend back in the proper direction as far as the team's DNA is concerned, and as far as the effectiveness of getting after the quarterback is concerned. If there's going to be an individual, we talked about a Harmon maybe able to break out and have a really strong season as far as getting after the quarterback is concerned in now his second year in the NFL. If there's going to be a candidate to be that Garrett, you know, to be the kind of like, I'm going to really pace the sack total and have like 15, 16 sacks this year, it's obviously still TJ Watt. But I think I can see a reality where maybe it doesn't get to that extreme, but like a Highsmith, or actually potentially even a Herbig now with an expanded role and a unique role, maybe he's the one that gets to like 12 sacks on the team or 13 sacks on the team.
0: Yeah, that's the thing, is that we did, I shouldn't word it, because I was still going to bet on TJ Watt if I did, like, who would lead the team in sacks.
1: Me too. I would
0: like,
1: still bet on Watt.
0: I'm not going to veer from that at all. But maybe in terms of the second guy, I mean, there's a lot of different ways you could go. And again, it's always going to be the out, even last year, as much as they were varied, remember the top three were all the outside linebackers. The edge guys are always going to be there. I mean, that's just football, not even the Steelers defense. It's just the way football generally works, unless you have an Aaron Donald, or unless you have even Micah Parsons. I mean, he came up as a inside, you know, an off ball linebacker, but wasn't. Even the guys that are, that they line up on the edge to get their sacks, essentially, they're always going to be there. But there's so many different ways, and I wouldn't be surprised, you know, in terms of whether it is an interior, more defensive tackle type of guy or something like that, that could. I mean, Cam Hayward never led the team in sacks, I don't think, because when he had that 11 sack season, it was in the midst of TJ Watt getting 23 or 19 or whatever he would get in a given season. But, you know, that would lead the team last year, for instance, right?
1: One thing we brought up earlier in the show, too, because we were talking a lot of Joey Porter Jr., is seeing more of those blitzes coming from other areas. I think last year too, and this kind of goes into the collective thing that the Steelers had going on to get to six, like last year they recognized, okay, it's been 3 years in a row now we're outside of the top 10. Two of those 3 years we've been outside of the top 15 as far as getting sacks are concerned. It's not working anymore as far as just, you know, 3-4, no blitzing really, just our guys are going to beat your guys. They had to change things up. They had to bring corners on a blitz. They had to bring Patrick Queen more. They had to bring Peyton Wilson more. You saw that more in the defense last year. They were blitzing at a higher rate, and that translated to getting back into the top 10 and almost into the top 5 in sacking the quarterback. I think Patrick Graham's going to utilize that a lot more even this year, maybe leaning more into some of that blitz stuff. And as we said, bringing blitzes from different exotic places, like even the outside corner comes screaming in on a play or two, safety blitzes. I just think that there's going to be a lot of chaos created by Patrick Graham that will, if the individual isn't where it used to be, like TJ Watt or an Alex Highsmith isn't going to get to that level where he can individually get 15 or 16 sacks, you're going to see a similar thing like last year where it's 15, 16 guys averaging about 3 sacks each to get the team towards the top in the league.
0: Yeah, and I do, I like a good safety blitz, man. And I think, I mean, Deshaun Elliott had a sack last year. Kyle Duggar, you know, Kyle Duggar's not here.
1: I just like how they creep to the line.
0: Yeah, the creep to the line is
1: so fun. And Troy obviously made a meal out of all of that, and he would creep to the line and then fly back into coverage sometimes. That little walk-up is always so intimidating, and I feel like that's the thing where most quarterbacks will see that, especially young ones. They'll be like, whoa, wait a minute, why is he moving forward?
0: And that's what, if you disguise it, that you're right. I mean, Paul Amalo made a you know, as a Hall of Famer at doing that and doing a lot of things, but that's part of it, just the threat of that, or you show it and then you back off or something like that. But yeah, it is, and that's a weapon that is, and you know, Jay, that's the type of player Jalen Ramsey is too, that's, you can use him in that. He's a good tackle. He's a great tackle.

0: And a number of how you, that'll be fun to see how he's deployed. And we've talked in another show for another time, but we've talked a lot about Jalen Ramsey bringing him close to the line of scrimmage.
1: Yeah, I think
0: and
1: that's where he's best.
0: One of the big reasons why, or one of the reasons why, is him taking off with the burst he has. Like if he's lined up across from a slot receiver, goes in. Who's going to pick him up on the blitz? You know, that'll get you a couple sacks over the course of a season.
1: We will spin the wheel of 1,000 questions when we come back. It's Tom Offerman and Chris Adamski on the Steelers Blitz on Steelers Nation Radio, part of the Steelers Audio Network.
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2: 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Here is former Steeler Plaxico Burress.
15: You know, I was only in college for 2 years. So, you know, my first game, I was still basically a kid. And, you know, you get a chance to go out and play with the likes of, like, you know, Jerome, Cordell, playing against the Baltimore Ravens and, you know, Ray Lewis and Rod Woodson. Like, these guys are like Hall

0: famous. And here I am, you know, 24 months removed from graduating high school to playing with guys that I admire and that I looked up to. You know, it's an out-of-body experience because, you know, you don't know whether to go over and ask these guys for the autograph or what, because I was basically still a kid. There's nothing like Sunday morning here. You know, you can feel it, you can smell it. And like you can't get to the locker room fast enough to put your helmet on and run out on the field and see, you know, the fans swinging those terrible towels. You know, I kind of get goosebumps just thinking about it, you know, how special it was. And, you know, there's 32 teams in this league, and I can't imagine a greater feeling, you know, running out of a tunnel. They live, eat, and breathe football here. And you don't understand it until you leave, because you think it's just normal to you because that's all that you know. Until you go somewhere, and you're like, the fans are not the same, but the fans here are the best.
1: The Steelers Legend Series on SNR.
2: We're not doing our show on Wednesday this week. Had a bit of a conflict come up, so we had to move some things around. But I still managed to get 1,000 questions written, and I got the wheel. And we're going to spend it on a Tuesday. It doesn't have the same je ne sais quoi as saying it's a wheel Wednesday when you say it's a wheel Tuesday. But we're going to make do. I went to a fair last week too, Chris.
3: Oh, really?
2: So I got to hear and see some of these wheels up close and personal live. Not that this one's not live and up close and personal, but you know what I mean? Like, I got to see some in the wild.
3: None of them were that impressive. None of them had 1,000 slots on it. We had the most impressive wheel in the tri-state area. Slots,
2: but you still heard that click, click, click, click, all over the place. And, you know, when you hear them in the wild, it can be kind of an exciting kind of feeling sometimes.
3: It is something, yeah. Did you play any? Did you win anything? Did you spin any wheels yourself? Did you get a practice? Was that your way of practice? I'm going to see you spin the wheel now.
2: I don't want to, you know.
3: You've ratcheted up your velocity. You're in a pitch count for your man.
2: I don't want to expose myself cheating on our wheel here. A, you don't spin the wheel at the fairs. You should know that. There's someone that does it for you.
3: Okay.
2: And B, maybe I lost a buck or two on the money wheel. Who doesn't love a good money wheel at a fair, though, right? Yeah, the money wheel is great.
3: It is.
2: Have we noticed that fairs have just become ways to gamble for adults? Like, there's money wheels and bet the color that the wheel is going to come up of. At the fair I was at, Chris, there was a legitimate poker tent. It was a tent that said poker on it, and there were adults sitting around playing poker.
3: It's a sort of, well, I'm gonna say legalized roulette, but I guess roulette is legalized in some areas. But
2: it's all legal now.
3: Is there anything
2: that's illegal in this country anymore? I think we're done with that. I think it's all just fair game.
3: There you go. I mean, but you cannot be the starting quarterback of a Big 12 team if you can't afford
2: that's
3: one thing.
2: Although technically legal.
3: That's right. Legally.
2: Just the court of public opinion bullied him into not playing anymore.
3: You're right. Legal. The legal system said it's legal.
2: It's fine. He's cool. He can bet on the sports and play. But literally the backlash from us, the mob, right? With their pitchforks and torches. We proved that we can bully people on the internet into doing things our way. There have been recent examples of this. Like the NBA Finals took the Larry O'Brien recently, and the internet bullied them for like 3 straight years. Now all of a sudden, look, it's back. The Knicks have the NBA logo with the finals trophy behind it. So I guess the moral of the story is bullying works, and keep harassing people on the internet. No, I'm just kidding. But you can harass me or Chris on the internet. We can take it. We have thick skin. All right, let's spin this wheel here. I'd never cheat on you, baby. I was just kidding. That was just all an act for radio, I promise. When the carnies were spinning it, I don't know if it's a disparaging term to call them carnies, but when the carnies were spinning it at the fair, I was like, I can spin that so much better than you. I like got into the booth. I was like, let me show you how this is done. You got to get a wind up going. Come on, man. Show some love to this thing. Show like you care.
3: I think our main demographic is carnies on our look at the analytics that comes up.
2: Will the Steelers have a 1,000-yard rusher this season or 2 1,000-yard receivers?
3: Oh, my. Let's see. It's easy. My instinct is to say that it's more likely the latter because you have two guys who have consistently been 1,000-yard receivers in the NFL and Michael Pittman Jr. and DK Metcalf. And as the roster stands right now, I mean, without all due respect to Jeremy Bernard, I shouldn't say this way, but they're going to get the Lions' majority share of the wide receiver targets and catches, I believe. And you have two running backs, which at that position, it's hard to get. If you're two that are getting 50% of the snaps, roughly, it's hard to get one of them to 1,000 yards, right? Even though Dotto has done it the past two seasons with two different teams.

0: But if I had to pick one, yeah, that's a good question, Wheel. Man, Wheel came in hot. I would. 2,000 yard receivers is hard to do. There's not many teams that happens with. That doesn't happen too often.
1: I think the right answer is neither.
0: Well, maybe that's, yeah.
1: They didn't have a 1,000 yard receiver last year on the roster. Yeah. So maybe take a baby step here first and have one of those, which I think they should. They should get a 1,000 yard receiver. It's going to be a more passing offense, and it's going to be a more, how do I say this politely? It's going to be schemed up in a lot better way as far as the passing offense is concerned. So you should have more opportunity for these receivers, for a receiver like DK Metcalf to get to that 1,000-yard mark. But to have Pittman and DK both be the guys to get to 1,000 yards, you're probably talking one of the best passing offenses in the NFL at that point. And I just don't know if the Steelers have that capability. Now, as far as having the one 1,000-yard rusher, if I had to answer this question, I think I would go there. Chris, I would say that they'd have the one 1,000-yard rusher versus the two 1,000-yard receivers. But I find it hard to think that they're going to have a 1,000-yard rusher as well, because I could totally see the end of the season where Warren's got like 965 and Dowdle's got like 842. You know what I mean? And they're both extremely effective. And between the two, they're almost at 2,000 yards apiece, or combined, excuse me. But they're just not at 1,000 apiece in either one of their cases.
0: DK Metcalf's had 3,000-yard seasons. He's never had a season with fewer than 850 receiving yards.
1: Two back-to-backs without 1,000 yards.
0: Yeah, and the 850 was last year. Remember, he missed the last two games
1: missed
0: of the season.
1: Games. He would have had 900-plus yards. 900
0: for sure. I guess I was going to throw in, are there any wild cards to be? I mean, Freiermuth is his career high, though, is 732.
1: That's no, a long way I don't to think the tight ends will get there. Yeah. Jeremy Bernard's the wild card. If he can hit the ground running and find a great relationship with Aaron Rodgers, then all of a sudden he could become a guy with 1,000 yards.
0: Yeah, he would be probably the next. I'm just seeing if there's any, but like, what's Jalen Warren? Yeah, Jalen Warren's never got the 500. He's not going to get to 1,000. Because,
1: no.
0: I mean, what did even last? I mean, he won the team. What did Gainwell get? It's really hard to get a running back 1,000 yards, obviously. Gainwell was this, he led the team in receptions, and he still didn't get even what was his receiving yards? The receiving yards last year, jeez, 486. So, yeah, a running back to 1,000 yards ain't going to happen.
1: I mean, there's only been like a handful of running backs have gotten and 1,000 yards rushing, too, in the same season. I think Christian McCaffrey did it recently. That makes sense.
0: Saquon do it the year.
1: Saquon has done it, I think. Christian's done it. Who's the running back for the Niners in the Joe Montana era?
0: Oh, Roger Craig.
1: He was like the guy who started it. Like, he was the first person to ever do that. Yeah.
0: Did the Kamara ever get there? He might have.
1: I don't know.
0: A couple seasons where he's up there to that. Let's see. And then 1,000. Well, he never got to 1,000 yards rushing, so.
1: Kamara's never had a 1,000-yard rushing season.
0: Yeah, that's crazy to think. It's just because you add up both. He never had either, actually, in a season. But you go by yards from scrimmage.
1: There's only three of them that have done this. Roger Craig, Marshall Faulk for St. Louis, and Christian McCaffrey. Only three players that have done 1,000 yards in both categories.
0: So, like, there's been. But see, Kamara's had seven seasons with at least 1,300 yards from scrimmage. So that's why he just accumulates both of them. He's never got to 1,000 in either, which is really wild to think about. Because, I mean, he's obviously always one of the, you know, up there in yards from scrimmage. Or he has been. I know he's kind of getting to the end of his career now. But, and then he's had 21, 18, and 17 touchdown seasons.
1: And he's never had a 1,000-yard receiving season yet, has he, Alvin Kamara?
0: Correct.
1: That's a really weird kind of anomaly when it comes to his career. Like, he's never had 1,000 yards in either one of those categories. In fact, Chris, if StatMuse isn't deceiving me here, there's only ever been five running backs to have 1,000 yards receiving in the league's history.
0: There you go.
1: The three we mentioned, Faulk, McCaffrey, and Craig. Lionel James in 1985 and Dell Schaffner from 1958 are the only other two to do it.
0: Oh, Dell. Love Dell. Not until Schaffner is, but
1: I'm more of a Mac guy.
0: There you go.
1: Computer joke.
0: There you go. So I erased my wild card from the idea that there'd be 1,000. I'm just wondering, 1,000 yard receiving yards on the Steelers. If you had to, DK is the most obvious. Then Pittman. After that, there's a big drop off of anybody else. Probably Bernard, maybe Freiermuth and Bernard. Other than that, there's nobody even would have any possibility of getting to 1,000 yards receiving. I can't imagine anybody else breaking out to that point. I mean, who else? Yeah.
1: No, I think it's got to be through those two guys.
0: Yeah.
1: But I think it's the answer to this question, I think, is the 1,000-yard rusher.
0: Yes.
1: Even though I don't think that's going to happen either. I think that it's going to be a collective of Dowdle and Warren kind of being in that 900 range.
0: And Dowdle got to 1,000-yard rushing last year because Chuba Hubbard
1: got hurt, though, yeah.
0: So if Warren misses a few games, I could see the Steelers maybe sort of modifying the – but even – I don't know.
1: Oh, I actually think that if

0: either one of them gets hurt, it goes into like, you're our lead back now. Yeah. Like whoever's the healthy one that's left. I don't think it'll be like a Caleb Johnson is now going to usurp the role of Rico Dowdle and Dowdle's going to go up to Warren. It'll just be the Dowdle show or the Warren show.
1: So if Warren misses 6 weeks or something, then maybe
0: Dowdle's going to get like 20 carries.
1: Yes.
0: Yeah.
1: And if that happens, then it becomes, that's exactly what happened essentially a lot. See, if Dowdle gets hurt though, I think Warren will get more receiving yard. Warren will turn into more of the Gainwell type where he gets, you know what I'm saying? Like, I think it's more likely Dowdle gets 1,000 rushing yards for various reasons. I think he'll be, but if
0: more
1: you go
0: the
1: by,
0: traditional runner,
1: if
0: you
1: go more by yards from scrimmage, I think Warren might lead the team in yards for, or lead the running back score in yards from scrimmage.
0: Let's give the wheel a spin. Do you predict any first team All Pros on this roster for the Pittsburgh Steelers this coming season?
1: Let's see. So the candidates, I mean, Watt obviously is going to be the...
0: Hayward was a second-team All-Pro last year, the only one that made an All-Pro team last year.
1: And I'm trying to... it would for Herbig to do it... Yeah, that's true. Joey's the next candidate, probably. I feel like if, like, either Watt or Highsmith gets hurt, Herbig has a shot, maybe. It would be quite a stretch to leap to say Derek Harmon could get that territory in 1 year. If I go to the offensive side of the ball,
0: unless like Zach Frazier maybe has one of the greatest years, like I could see Frazier probably, he's probably the most likely candidate on the offensive side of the ball to be a first team All-Pro.
1: Yeah, you're probably right because I left tackle. I mean, Fautano, I think has that ability in
0: but
1: him.
0: It's such a tough position to be the top in the league.
1: Exactly. There's so many guys that would have to either have down years or you kind of have to shine ahead of. And center's a spot you could do that easier at. So you're right. Frazier's probably the most likely candidate offensively going through everybody because the reason we talked about the carries will get split and but there's so many running backs and DK is not gonna probably outproduce the Jamar Chases and Justin Jeffersons of the world if one of them some of them get hurt. So first team, so they didn't have any last year. Steelers.
0: I got one in my mind. You're gonna go wow.
1: So nobody I mentioned yet. Wow.
0: No, you're gonna go wow.
1: Whoa, okay. This is a
0: long shot. Okay.
1: All right. Let's hear it.
0: Caden Wiegen.
1: Oh,
0: as a kick return punt returner, as a return specialist.
1: From the top wire, like it. I'm thinking outside. Throw Boswell in there, too.
0: Sure.
1: So if you throw these guys, that's right. It's an excellent point. Now that you brought up those two are added in, I'm going to say yes because there's a lot of candidates now. And I'm not predicting. But if you're asking me, is it going to be one? Yeah, I'll say hell with it. I'm going to say somebody will do it.
0: I'm just going to start to drink the Kool-Aid, I think, in these next 6 weeks when it comes to Caden Wiegen. You picked a player in the fourth round.
1: Yeah. To do a...
0: Who projects to not get on the field on offense whatsoever, at least initially in his NFL career. Maybe, I don't want to put baby in the corner when it comes to his entire NFL career. Yeah, like he might be able to be a slot guy at some point. But right now, he's got no real role, I think, that we can expect to be carved out of this offense. His role is in the return game. Punt return, kick returning. And if you drafted him in the fourth round... And you know that he doesn't have a defined role anywhere else, but that, you must think he's pretty damn good at it. You must think he's a game-breaking, game-changing type of returner. He takes a punt or two back to the house this year. He averages the kickoff return to get into like the 35, the 40. That's first-team All-Pros type stuff. And it is oftentimes a young rookie, second-year guy who breaks into the league and gets that first-team nod when it comes to that return specialist. Deontay Johnson was a first team All Pro as a return specialist once upon a time, if you remember that.
1: Yeah, I was looking to see how they split these up too, because they do have a separate kickoff and punt returner. I was going to say that might make it even if there was just a slot for returner, like a guy who does both, which he projects to do, might be even that much more likely.
0: It was a second team All Pro. For Deontay, his rookie season, by the way, as a punt kick returner. Yeah. So kind of the same thing I'm talking about here with Wiegen.
1: Yeah, I mean, if you're right. He's going to, barring some, let's put it this way, if he doesn't win the job, it's a massive disappointment when we're part of both. Now, the kickoff's now different. There'll be two guys, and, there's options to who they can kick it to and things like that. And it's also something that Wiegen, the NFL-style kickoff, he hasn't done. So it's a little bit more... But he could excel at that, too. That's an excellent point. He is, if we're talking about candidates, the winner, because we know he's going to do it. We know they're going to devote resources to trying to free him up and everything and maximize that fourth-round pick investment. So there's a lot of I hadn't thought about him. Very, very astute there, yes.
0: In his rookie year, Deontay Johnson was the punt return second-team All-Pro. The first-team All-Pro kick returner that year was Cordell.

0: Daryl Patterson.
1: Ah, there we go. Yes, as remember how many times that Najee Harris, anytime you asked Najee about Cordero, he would say, gold jacket guy. I don't know if that's going to happen, but if he's the all-time record holder,
0: he is the
1: in
0: best,
1: touchdowns.
0: Technically speaking, yes. The best kick returner ever. I still think Devin Hester is the best kick returner of all time.
1: And Hester did punts, too.
0: And he made it to the Hall of Fame.
1: Yes, he made it to the Hall of Fame.
0: Hester is a larger-than-life figure than Patterson is. Like, yeah, Hester is a more well-known piece of NFL history than
1: it's
0: Patterson
1: like,
0: is.
1: I can't imagine Cordero Patterson is a Hall of Famer, but if you...
0: Hester returned the opening kickoff of the Super Bowl for a touchdown.
1: Yes,
0: that's a big
1: deal.
0: Yeah,
1: he has a lot of things, yes. But when you're the all-time leader at a certain category,
0: it warrants
1: your resume. I mean, you put it out there like, hey,
0: it warrants
1: immortality.
0: You put
1: in the Hall of Fame. Like, you know, he also had, you know, a couple thousand yard yards from scrimmage seasons too with New England. There won a Super Bowl.
0: Yeah.
1: So you can. We're gonna be done talking about Cordero Patterson, by the way, now, please. But
0: I'll throw another one out to you.
1: Yeah.
0: What about Skowronek? As far as the specialist on special teams.
1: That's an excellent...
0: Should just rename the Matthew Judon Award because he won it like 8 years in a row in New England as the first team All-Pro there as a specialist. But Skowronek, I think, has an outside shot to be a first team All-Pro this year.
1: Yeah. It's funny because I don't know, because he was the Pro Bowler last year in that. So I don't know why my brain first went to Carson Bruner.
0: Nope.
1: But you're right.
0: Wasn't Killebrew a first team All Pro recently too?
1: Yes,
0: as
1: he
0: far
1: was.
0: As that
1: but he
0: role
1: had the two,
0: was concerned,
1: he had what, two or three blocked punts in a season, which is pretty remarkable to pull that off.
0: He moonwalked into that first team All Pro.
1: Yeah, so that was that. So Skowronek, you're right. Skowronek has more of the, I guess, splash play probably than Carson Bruner. Although who knows how things get schemed up? Maybe he blocks a punt or two or something and gets in there. But you're right. Skowronek's probably the more likely one. It's such a weird category. You're going to have at least one, maybe two, splash, like a block punt, scoop and block
0: score
1: punt.
0: Or something
1: like
0: that.
1: Yeah, you're going to need things like, you can't just like tackles.
0: You can't just lead the league in special teams tackles.
1: Yeah.
0: You can't lead the league in fair catches forced by closing in and like, woo, you know what I mean? Yeah, you're going to have to Vince Papale and knock the ball out and scoop it
1: into
0: the end
1: zone.
0: You're
1: going to need a signature moment to win that. To win that honor, I feel like so. But hey, that's and we saw how many times Skowronek, as a gunner, went down and made a tackle. And one of these times, you draw loose a fumble, pick it up, run it in, you know, something like that.
0: Hey, Mike Tomlin didn't even know his name the first time that Skowronek was here. Right. Now look at where he's
1: look
0: at.
1: That. Look how far he's come.
0: All right, here comes another spin. Last one. Which newcomer could have a repeat as last year and win team MVP this year? Because last year was a newcomer that won team MVP, so this year, what newcomer do you think could win team MVP?
1: Let's see, the nature of team MVP, although I should say, you have to, it's hard to do it on defense, right? It's not to say it's impossible, but especially considering, I don't know, what's the, Jamel Dean's not going to, I mean, could be a great player, he's not going to win team MVP.
0: Nope.
1: Sorry. Brisker, is there any... Like what stats he make? You know, he could be a very good player.
0: Nope.
1: You're not going to be a team MVP.
0: No one on the defense has a chance.
1: So, okay, so I'm going. I got to go back. So that leaves Michael Pittman Jr. as the, or Rico Dowdle, right? Is there anybody else who would even be a viable? I mean, Jeremy Bernard.
0: You could see a rookie being it. He'll probably win the rookie.
1: That's
0: of
1: a huge
0: year
1: stretch.
0: Award.
1: Yeah, he would. So it probably takes Jalen Warren getting hurt, to be honest, but I would doubt again.
0: I was going to say Pittman, actually.
1: You're going to say Pittman? Okay.
0: What if he has the 1,000-yard receiving instead of DK?
1: Yeah.
0: And here's the other thing. I can hear people being like, well, you'd give it to Rodgers then. I think maybe Rodgers should have got it last year.
1: Yeah.
0: I think there might have been a little wink, wink, nudge, nudge. Let's not vote for Rodgers in this award.
1: Yeah, there's been a lot. I mean, remember, Ben only won it once.
0: I think there might have been some wink, wink, nudge, nudge. It's just like, let's give it to the other guys.
1: It's kind of like how there's an offensive player of the year award in the AP voters. And
0: it's always non-quarterback.
1: Yes, it's always there's nothing in the language that says non-quarterback. But the general understanding is we give the MVP to the quarterbacks and we give the offensive player of the year to a running back or a receiver.
0: I think quite honestly, Gainwell was deserving, but Rodgers was probably the team MVP last year. So I think what could happen this year is Rodgers has another really good year. He's probably the team MVP, but then it's like, well, let's give it to somebody else. Oh, Pittman's the one that had 1,200 yards.
1: I mean, Pittman, like I say, he averages like 90 catches over this four or five years. So if he could easily get to 100 catches, not easily, but I mean, it's certainly highly plausible that he gets to 100. If he gets to 100 catches, then you're dealing with kind of I don't say randomness. Like, he's never been a huge touchdown guy, but would say, like, you know, he finds his way to 10 touchdowns and 1,000 yards. I don't think those are wildly implausible. I don't think I'm going to predict

either one of the or both of those things. But I think he's going to get. So if you get 100 catches, 1,000 yards, and 10 touchdowns, then yeah, that's certainly there. I think the Dowdle, but again, and nobody roots for this, obviously, but if Warren gets hurt and Dowdle swallows up a bunch of touchdowns,

0: 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It's the Steelers Blitz on Steelers Nation Radio, part of the Steelers Audio Network.
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1: It's another edition of the Steelers Legend Series. John Stallworth.
17: I often ask myself and even ask guys I play with about the Steeler type player. Did we draft those type players, or would they come into the environment and become immersed in an environment and it becomes a part of them? I don't know which one it was, but I think that the fact that we blended so well together as a team, that we went through some difficult times as a team, helped us. You know, people look at those years that we won the Super Bowls over that 6 or 7 year span, and they think everything

0: thing was all rosy, but we had issues. We were just tight enough, close enough to get through that. We had the leadership and on the field and within the coaching staff to get over things like that, to get through those difficult situations. When you play, you don't think about history. You think about today and what you got to do today. You don't think about what's going to happen after you're gone, how this team is going to be looked at, or how you're going to be looked at years from now. You think about today and doing the job you have to do today and being the best you could possibly be today. I was drafted in the fourth round, and I got a phone call, I think from Myron Cope, and to tell me I'd been drafted by the Steelers. And Myron asked me a few questions, and that was it. I mean, there was, you know, I hung the phone up, and I called my mom and told her I'd been drafted. Looking back on it, kind of comical that it would be Myron Cope that gave me a call.
1: And right down the middle of the field went John Stallworth.
0: The personal relationships, I think, stand out in my mind more than anything. Those relationships built with teammates and friends and things that you grow from and you learn from, those are the big moments. Those are the times that when I think back over 14 years in Pittsburgh, those are things that readily come to mind.
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3: See, our old friend George Pickens, Chris, decided to report ahead of Dallas Cowboys minicamp this week. This is the last week for NFL teams to have their mandatory minicamp before everybody heads out to summer vacation before they open up their training camps. And it was a big topic of national intrigue, and we have a little intrigue of it here in our own backyard because of the player having played here for years before going to Dallas. But George Pickens has the franchise tag tagged to him. Obviously, someone of his personality that we got to know probably wouldn't like that too much. Had his best season of his career last year. Was the second team All-Pro last year. And is in a position to make bank as far as that wide receiver market is concerned. And there was obviously fair questions of will he show up or not to this mandatory portion of the offseason. And now we have our answer, and he did. So, George Pickens has at least started this process off, I think, putting the right foot forward.
4: So he signed it, right? So I guess he
3: signed his tender.
4: It would have been odd to a point, though, to sign the tender when you didn't have to sign the tender
3: and then not show up.
4: And then not show up to mandatory. I mean,
3: unless you just wanted to send a message.
4: Yeah, I guess. No, I said the same thing about him last year, and I'm talking from his perspective, from his management perspective, shut up, show up, ball out, and hit the market.
3: And he did.
4: And he did exactly that. And now he got the franchise tag instead of a long-term thing. But I think the same kind of logic applies. Like, yeah, you're like you talked about the guys that, I mean, he was a second-round pick, a little more money than a Spencer Anderson or whoever. But, you know, getting the cash, now he's actually that generational, you know, even the one-year franchise tag, right? Upwards of $20 million. You do that for the 1 year, and if he duplicates what he did last year production-wise, I don't care, and especially if he keeps his mouth shut generally, keeps mm-hmm. himself generally. I mean, I know he's going to be who he is, and he's not going to be, like last year even, we had the personal fouls, and we had his, you know, certain little things that happened. But if he either hits the market or the Cowboys have to re-sign him this spring, he'll be backing up that truck for sure, no matter what his off-field problems are. So I think it's a decent move by him. You know, I know there's always injury risk no matter what. Wide receiver, generally, injury risk is, if you're ranking the positions, is one of the lower, you know, risk areas in terms mm-hmm. of having it. Although, don't tell that to Malik Nabers, I guess. Who knows where his career is.
3: Man, he looks bad, yeah, right? Yeah. Like, he was a celebrity softball game or something. He was, hobbling up the first base line. Then they signed OBJ and they signed Juju to make it think, like, well, what do they not have enough receivers right now? Yeah, like, that is a problem right now because he looked foolproof when he first started into the league last year. Like, he looked like a legitimate number one wide receiver for years and years and years to come. And then the injury happened to him. But that whole situation is very intriguing with Malik Nabers, no question about it. But with George Pickens, I bet you he plays the year out on the tag. I bet you that he kind of does the good soldier thing. I bet you he balls out again, and I bet you he makes a lot of money in free agency next season. The big news, I think, in the NFL circles today, though, Chris, is what's going on with Brandon Sorsby. And Now

0: what has been a mainly college story becomes an NFL story because he is entering the supplemental draft. I, as I joked with you earlier in the show today, I legitimately think that the college football world got their internet pitchforks and torches out and bullied this kid and bullied this decision out of him. It was all set for him to play for Texas Tech next year, be their starting quarterback. He had the support of the legal system in Lubbock County, which was a very stacked deck. He had the support of all of the coaching staff and the athletic director and every part of Texas Tech University. The coach literally had a statement saying, oh, this is an addict. He's addicted. And I don't mean to say it like that because he probably was dealing with some sort of addictions, and gambling addiction is a real thing. But he was trying to put the deflection, if you will, on Sorsby kind of being more of a victim than opposed to he's getting away with something here. So he had all the support. And then we find this decision out yesterday that he's foregoing all of it. He's not going to play at Texas Tech. He's going to go to the NFL supplemental draft. Honestly, I think it's the right decision for this kid to make because you aren't running away from that decision all year long. And these rumors of the other Big 12 schools saying they weren't going to play Texas Tech, like, it was just going to be a stink sandwich, right? So just get the hell away from it and get to the NFL supplemental draft. This is intriguing, though, for a team like the Pittsburgh Steelers, is it not? Now, all of a sudden, there's a legitimate prospect. I don't think Sorsby's great by any stretch, but he was going to get drafted. Oh, yeah. Now there's someone that is in this supplemental draft that is an NFL prospect moving forward.
1: Yeah, it's a crazy situation in a lot of ways, but just talking about completely just the draft perspective now, because you don't have the – there's no – and he's going to have some sort of pro day or workout, however you want to call it. So I get that, and teams will have time to vet it, but they'll be doing this while they're sort of like going through training or, you know, preparing for training camp and the off season. So now – and obviously there's tape on him and everything, but you got to make a sort of a quick expedited decision here. And there's so many layers to it. There's strategy involved in the way the supplemental draft process goes, where you submit a bid and there's, if you get beat by another team and, you know, the round. So it's, you know, for people who don't know, it's effectively, the simple way of putting it is the Steelers say, all right, we'll put in a bid for a fourth round pick. Okay. If any team puts a third round pick, if
0: they get him in the third round.
1: Yeah. Or if there's only one. Now, if there's multiple teams, then they put them into groups.
0: And you don't have to bid. Like the Steelers could say, they could get the memo, hey, your bids are due, and they could send back, we're not bidding this year.
1: Yes, exactly. So there's, you know, and I would presume that all it takes is one of the other 31 teams to.
0: He's getting picked.
1: Yes.
0: He's going to get picked.
1: Yes,
0: which is really weird because he gambled on sports.
1: Yeah.
0: But he's going to get picked.
1: NFL, it's crazier to think about that almost. And I guess it sounds like the NFL is going to honor the suspension. But if you're drafting somebody in July, you're not going to be your starting quarterback anyway.
0: No,
1: so,
0: right.
1: So like a suspension is irrelevant. Yes. I mean, you could suspend it for the whole season. It doesn't really matter because he's going to be a developmental guy anyway, right? I mean, you would think if somebody takes him, it's going to be a bad team. I know everybody's talking Cleveland already.
0: That's just the comedy of it, though, because why wouldn't they take him, right? Yes, they take everybody.
1: Yes, so that would be then four quarterbacks they drafted in a span of 16 months.
0: I don't think there's room for the Steelers to take them. They've got two young pups already that we don't have room enough for, so you're going to add a fourth into the equation, a fifth into the equation as far as that room is concerned.
1: Yeah, this just seems like that's untenable for a lot of reasons.
0: I also think like you should feel uncomfortable to pick a guy that got caught and admitted to gambling on the sports that he was playing in. Like, am I crazy to think that?
1: I mean, that's why...
0: Especially at that position.
1: I haven't read too much on this yet. I'm surprised... Like, you would think this would fall, and I guess he wasn't an NFL, and then there's, like, CBA, he wasn't an NFL player yet. Can you suspend somebody for a past transgression? Like, I can't imagine if he had done this, and I get he's a kid or whatever, you know, or he wasn't a kid.
0: Yeah, we like to say
1: adult.
0: That he's a kid, but he's 20 years old. But, like, he knows right from wrong at that point.
1: I mean, okay, what did Calvin Ridley got for on-team property betting on an NBA game?
0: NBA game, yeah.
1: So, like, if this happened in the NFL... Like most,
0: he would probably be kicked out of the league.
1: Yes, for good. So, and I get it's retroact, whatever. There's maturity, you know, whatever he was. He wasn't 21 even. It wasn't illegal. I don't know. Like, in other words, the personal conduct, Paul. Like, I wonder if there's going to be NFL supplemental discipline on top of the two-game suspension.
0: And that never really happens. Jim Harbaugh just bolted to the Chargers and escaped all problems that he was faced at Michigan. Yeah. Like, it usually does not follow you to the NFL. Here's some... famous supplemental draft picks, though, for you in the history. 2012, second round, Cleveland Browns supplementally picked Josh Gordon, who had a very bad problem with weed, but was an amazing football player.
1: Yeah, when he's on the field.
0: Chris Carter, 1987, fourth round, Philadelphia Eagles. That's a Hall of Famer right there, picked in the supplemental draft. Terrell Pryor, 2011 supplemental draft, third round by the Oakland Raiders. Bernie Kosar, 1985 supplemental draft pick

0: of the Cleveland Browns. They put a first-round bid in for Bernie in that draft, and based on this slideshow, I don't think they would have not put in a quarterback that was better than Bernie, so I'm going to go ahead and say that he's the best supplemental draft-picked quarterback ever. That's what Sorsby is trying to achieve here. Brian Bosworth, probably the most famous supplemental draft pick ever, 1987 in the first round by the Seattle Seahawks. Rob Moore, 1990 first round by the Jets. Jamal Williams, 1998 second rounder by the San Diego Chargers. So those are, according to ESPN's NFL's Instagram page, I really like that source. Some of the more famous supplemental draft picks ever. And there's some names in there that we recognize. I mean, Bernie Kosar is arguably one of the best quarterbacks, no offense to Otto Graham. Let's go modern. Best quarterback in Browns history.
1: Yeah, and the thing is, it's a... I don't know where Sorsby... And who knows? Everybody's different opinions. By its nature, it's opinion. There's right and wrong, or there are people that are proven wrong. But they were talking about Sorsby would have been, you know...
2: Third or fourth round pick.
0: Kind of Aller, right?
1: Yeah, and it's like he could have... and by the nature of, I mean, I guess Ty Simpson would end up with a bullet, was the second quarterback, but the third best quarterback in this past draft, you know, so.
0: It was up for grabs, and it could have been Sorsby.
1: And we'll see how, and obviously, I don't know if, again, it seems to me that for Roger Goodell, I don't know why there might not be more, but functionally, it doesn't matter, because like I talked about, he's not going to play this year anyway, so whatever, suspend him for the season, who cares? Like, I don't know, I guess you can't practice that. I don't know how all that works, too. There's a whole issues with that, I suppose. You want them to practice, you want them in the field, you're developing them, but functionally missing games, that aren't going to matter at that point. But obviously, maybe in a quarterback, it'll be interesting to see. I mean, you have to weigh then, too, no matter what, the next year's quarterback class. You spend a high pick here, you're gonna pass on guys next year.
0: Create the log jam in your own room.
1: But the Browns draft two of them every year.
0: They draft all, yeah, it's not a big deal for them. I can't wait for Sorsby to show up in Cleveland. That'll do it for us on the Steelers Blitz. We'll be back on Thursday of this week, a little alternated schedule on the Blitz, but we couldn't just abandon the show completely because we just love you all so much. So we'll be back on Thursday. He's Chris, I'm Tom, and this is the Steelers Blitz on Steelers Nation Radio, part of the Steelers Audio Network.
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7: We're just getting ready to complete a 12-week process here. Yesterday, let's talk about yesterday's practice, because I thought that was a really good point of what we're trying to get done. The practice tempo, still the same. Okay, that is critical. The offense, we got to get to the line of scrimmage as fast as possible. Okay, we want a quick, clean play. Defense needs to feel the pressure of us challenging the line of scrimmage. Yesterday, it didn't start very good, okay? So we repeated that period, okay? That was really good work. We need that same intensity today. It's amazing when you think how fast this thing went. It's having a hell of a day today. When we got to the trouble, it's a different day, okay?
8: Some locker room. Mike McCarthy for you to start out the Steelers Standard here today. As the Pittsburgh Steelers wind down last week, their OTA sessions, and get ready for Latrobe. It is the Steelers Standard here on Steelers Nation Radio, part of the Steelers Audio Network. I am Ed Troop alongside Double B Brian Bacco and Vince Williams once again in studio with us here today. Guys, that'll get the blood moving a little bit here this morning, listening to Mike McCarthy fire up the Pittsburgh Steelers, and as they continue to work this offseason towards the ultimate goal of building a championship potentially here in 2026.
9: That was a teaser, a little snippet from, it's coming out from the Steelers, a behind-the-scenes look, Forging Steel. It's actually going to come out, 1 p.m. Eastern, June 16th, which is today, Tuesday, so maybe by the time people hear this, listen to this, it'll be up there, so make sure you go check it out.
8: Vince, that has to get you as a former NFL player a little bit going this morning, too, when you hear about the process of getting ready for an NFL season. And you heard Coach McCarthy, just a couple tidbits there, talking about the offense rushing up to the line of scrimmage, get some up-tempo going. And then he also talked about the defense, too, that they have to be ready to roll at any point.
10: Absolutely. But more importantly, I'm just happy that he's starting with the offense. I mean, for me in the NFL, I play, under a defensive head coach. But, the mentality of offensive head coaches and starting with that and making that be a point of emphasis, I think you're going to see some results.
9: That'll probably be strange for you to see a head coach at the front of the team meeting room for the Steelers who isn't Mike Tomlin when they put out that whole documentary and just be Mike McCarthy.

0: McCarthy up there, a different voice for a lot of the guys in that room. And I'm sure you've heard a lot of those speeches over the years, Vince, but they were all by the same guy.
1: Vince, let's start with this. And Brian, the Pittsburgh Steelers in 2026, what does this season have to look like for it to be a successful season? When we sit here next year and we start getting ready for the 2027 season, but we reflect on 2026, what does that look like a year from now for us to sit back and say, hey, Mike McCarthy's first year, Aaron Rodgers' final year as Steelers quarterback was successful because of this, the result, or just as an overall collective, what's that season look like? I'll start with you, Vince, then we'll go with Brian.
2: I mean, obviously we want to win the Super Bowl, but for me, there's just one glaring thing that this Steelers unit need to get done. They need to win a playoff game. I don't care if they win it on the road or if they win the division and they get it at the home field advantage. Whatever they need to do, they got to get a playoff game secured. If we win one playoff game, I think most Steeler Nation will be content with the season that they had. But if they do all these changes and bring in all these new dudes and bring in an entirely new head coach and we still get the same result, which is just a winning season and even winning a division, but we lose that first playoff game, it's going to be two thumbs down.
0: I completely agree, and this really became – this was my take at this time last year, too, and it ended up being an interesting debate or discussion to have because they did win the AFC North, and in thrilling fashion, and that's always kind of the first objective, right? You win your division, you're the kings of it that year, and just logistically, you get a home playoff game out of that, and you always want to be in the dance. You got to be in the dance, or else you've got no chance, and – if you're in the dance, you feel better about your chances if you're at home. And yet, because of the way things went in the wild card round against the Texans, it did feel like another disappointment of falling short of the objective. And I think Vince is 100% right. Like, if he were still a player in the locker room and he had dweebs like me coming up and asking him this question, it'd be Super Bowl or bust. You can't say anything else as a player. But from us on the outside now, looking at what would constitute progress, yeah, I mean, I just think trying to get over that hump and end that drought would be a tangible step forward. Everything else just feels like you've gotten there in different ways. You've had Mason Rudolph put the cape on and save the season. You've had fast starts. You've had bad starts that you've come back from. You've had a, like last season, where you beat your arch nemesis at home on a last second missed kick and to win the AFC North crown, and yet it's always added up to the same end result of the equation. So, yeah, I think winning a playoff game would feel like you've taken a step forward. And anything else, I mean, you'd have to do some, at least for me, some mental gymnastics to kind of justify why it would be a good season for where this franchise has been.
1: And last season, not only did they win the AFC North, but they host a playoff game. And they hosted one in 2020, but that was with the COVID season, so there really wasn't a crowd there. So you got to go all the way back even prior to that. I think it was the Jacksonville Jaguars divisional game was the last time the home crowd was at AccuSure Stadium at the time, Heinz Field, Vince, for a home playoff game. So that even added, I think, more to the disappointment and the loss to the Texans in that wild card game. A very good Texans team, by the way, especially defensively. But here's the date to keep in mind. January 15th, 2017. That was the last time the Steelers won a playoff game. Vince was on that team. You guys went into Arrowhead Stadium, won 18-16 against the Kansas City Chiefs. That was not the Patrick Mahomes Chiefs. That was the Alex Smith's Chiefs. And in that game, Chris Boswell led the way, making all the field goals, but it was your defense, Vince, that carried the way, limiting the Chiefs to only 16 points. You win that game. You go on to play in the AFC title game the following week in Foxborough against a Patriots team with Tom Brady that ultimately defeat the Steelers, and that was the first loss of seven straight playoff losses since.
2: Oh, absolutely. I remember that game that we played in Arrowhead. The stadium was amazing. The crowd was crazy, and Chris Boswell put his cape on and really, like, man, he saved us that game. I forgot how many kicks he made. I think he made six. Was it six? Six kicks or something like that. Man, he just really did a great job for us.
1: Six field goals by Chris Boswell. Yep, you got it.
0: And then I guess the flip side of it would be you're going to have people at all ends of the spectrum probably, and that's good. That's, you know, why you listen to sports talk radio. That's why you're a fan. Everybody can have their different opinions on things. Some people are going to say, well, okay, even if you do win a playoff game, you know, that's why is that the ultimate goal? It's not the ultimate goal. The ultimate goal is always the Super Bowl, but there's objectives and there's missions and smaller things to accomplish along the way as you're trying to build back to that. And I think that there's even going to still be

0: some people saying, well, you brought Mike McCarthy in. It should be a turnkey operation, like try to go all the way, especially with bringing back Aaron Rodgers. But you didn't just bring him back for – you didn't hire McCarthy for one season. I mean, you still expect him to get this franchise moving forward in the right direction. And that's why I come back to agreeing with Vince to, like, win that playoff game. And everything else after that would kind of be you're playing with house money and you'd feel like, all right, 2026 was a success.
1: I've had the same conversation the last two or three years around this time. It's what does a successful season look like? You got to win a playoff game. I mean, ultimately, it's the reason why Mike Tomlin stepped down as the Steelers head coach. He said, I can't get this team over the hump to a playoff victory. He realized that. And again, you go through this loss, and I'm just going to recap it for you guys. That AFC Championship loss against the Patriots, 36-17. Vince is like, why are you pointing at me? I'll stop doing that. 2018, divisional loss against the Jaguars, 45-42. 2021, okay, now you're off the hook, Vince. This is no longer you. Against the Browns, 48-37. Were you on that team the COVID year, the wild card?
2: I was on COVID year.
0: Yeah, it was 2020. It was the 2021 playoffs, which is always confusing with the NFL years.
1: So these are all, the dates I'm giving you are in January of the new calendar year. Anyhow, 2022, 2021 season, loss against the Chiefs, 42-21 on the road. The Buffalo Bills the following year in the wild card game, 31-17 during the 2023 season. 2024 season, the Ravens, 28-14 loss in Baltimore. And then the Texans lost last year at 7 straight playoff losses for the Steelers. And Vince is shaking his head, and rightfully so. A lot of Steeler Nation out there listening to us also shaking their head because that's not the norm around here. The normal around here is you either miss the playoffs, but if you make the playoffs, you're going to make a run.
2: Yeah, man. I mean, that is the biggest point. That's why I said just winning one of those playoff games and how we lost those games and the fashion that we lost those games. These were not real nail biters, guys. These were not what we would consider great games. I mean, we put out some bad showings. So I think to take a step forward, I don't think this organization was really going in a bad direction. I think the more accurate term for what we had going on, we kind of got stale.
0: Stagnant.
2: We got stale. And I think to take a step forward is you got to do something that we haven't seen in almost a decade. Like, that would be the standard. Like, nobody wants to take a step back. And obviously, Mike Tomlin was keeping us in a very safe space, you would say. Most organizations would love to make the playoffs every year, but that's not the standard around here. We're trying to put another Lombardi up there, and the only way you can do that is making a deep playoff run.
0: Yeah, and you get in the tournament, anything can happen, which is to your point and to Tomlin's credit. They were always in the tournament for the most part, other than a blip or two on the radar here and there. And I think another part of this conversation, fellas, is like it does matter who's in place. You've got Mike McCarthy and Aaron Rodgers in place, so there's no real grading on a curve here when it comes to winning a postseason game. Like, I'd maybe be singing a different tune if it were a first-time head coach. Say they went out and hired Chris Shula or Nate Shielhaas. You'd probably be like, all right, it's understandable if there are some growing pains, and you're not necessarily judging them by the previous standard. Or if Aaron Rodgers would have rode off into the sunset and Will Howard is taking the ball from day one, maybe that would be different too. But no, you've still got an established, entrenched veteran head coach who's been there, done that, and you have the most experienced player of any position in the league. So I'm not going to sit here and say that they're a failure if they don't hoist the Lombardi trophy, because that would be a little bit unfair based on recent seasons and expectations. But it does feel like there's some pressure to for this particular group to rip off the Band-Aid of the playoff struggles.
1: Well, let me ask you both this question then. Who has the more pressure on them going into the season, the offense or the defense, to perform well, to carry this team to that first playoff victory in over 10 years?
2: Oh, I think it's shared. I think it's equal on both sides. I think you got Hall of Famers on both sides. I think you got people that just got paid on both sides. It's big. This is just as big for Herbig that it is for DK Metcalf. I think it's just as big for Cam Hayward as it is for Aaron Rodgers. I think it's huge for everybody. Mike McCarthy, he's in there. Omar, he's in there. When you make a change like that, you have Mike Tomlin step down. The expectation is to move forward. We always say in the Steelers organization that we don't rebuild, we reload. Well, we didn't rebuild. We didn't start over. We don't have a young quarterback. We don't have a young head coach. The defense is still highly touted, and we do have a very, very experienced quarterback in there to lead the charge. So, I mean, we're looking at moving forward, and I think the pressure is shared for everybody. I think everybody kind of feels it too. They kind of know that, man, we're not starting over. We're just trying to go forward.
0: Special teams. we ranked them as the second best position group on Monday's show. If you didn't listen, go back and listen. But no, I'm just kidding. I mean, Yeah, and you have an offensive-minded head coach.

0: coach, and he was hired with that side of the ball in mind for sure to advance the ball literally and figuratively on that side of the ball when they brought in Mike McCarthy. But I'm going to say the defense ever so slightly, just because that's where most of the money's going.
1: Yes.
0: That's where the most veteran players are. You know, Aaron Rodgers came back on another one-year deal, pretty modest salary relative to other starting quarterbacks, or at least franchise quarterbacks. So I think there's a little bit more, I don't even know if I want to say pressure, but a little more, a higher bar for the defense to maybe go out and win some of these games when you know that your offense, even independent of the Rodgers thing, like everybody's got different feelings on how much they think Rodgers has left in the tank, but you're going to be working in some new young offensive linemen in different spots, or potentially even just starting their NFL career, such as a Maxi Honichor, Jennings Dunker. You're probably going to have some Jermaine Bernard and Roman Wilson sprinkled in there. So at least in the early stages of the season, especially when you look at who's on the schedule, you know, Falcons coming here week one, what's going to happen with their offense, that I think the defense is going to have a little bit of the burden to carry early if the offense has some growing pains, but maybe they won't. Maybe they'll hit the ground running.
1: There's no wrong answer here, because as Vince, great
0: except
1: point.
0: For special teams.
1: You got, yeah, special teams is the wrong answer. Offense and defense, I mean, they got to work hand in hand. You got to score points to win games. Your defense has to make stops to win games. But I'm with you, Double B, a bit, just a slightly more expectations higher for me on this defense, because I've been talking them up all off season long. Every move that Omar Khan has made, I've loved on this defensive side of the ball. I love Patrick Graham. I think he's going to be a superstar at the defensive coordinator spot, maybe a future head coach. I don't know. I mean, we're getting way ahead of ourselves here. But the ingredients are there for this defense, I think, to be great this season and get back to Pittsburgh Steelers defense. Because last year, Vince, I can go over the numbers. They weren't pretty at times. I mean, the teammates, they made splash plays. The defense made splash plays, and they saved a few games when they had to. But they got pushed around a lot with teams being able to run the ball on them, and also coverage breaking down the secondary. Now, a lot of that had to do with Deshaun Elliott being hurt and some other parts there, too. I get that. But it wasn't your normal Pittsburgh Steelers defense.
2: I get what you guys are saying. I would have to agree to a certain extent. But I think you guys are just biased because we're Pittsburgh Steelers fans at the end of the day, and we always want to see defense go out there and dominate. And I don't think there's anything wrong with that. I'm a defensive player. I understand that the defensive standard here is slightly higher than the offensive standard, and there's nothing wrong with that. I definitely understand where you guys are coming from.
1: When we come back, we are going to jump into who we think our breakout players can possibly be on offense and defense here in 2026. Man, you played defense. We have to hold you accountable, Vince. Come on. You're not. If you were a center on offense, this would be a much boring. It'd be a more boring conversation. I'm just kidding. I'm just joking. He's Vince Williams. He's Brian Bacco. I'm Ed Troop. It is the Steelers Standard here on Steelers Nation Radio, part of the Steelers Audio Network.
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8: T.J. Watt, 0-5 lifetime in the playoffs. Hard to believe. We were talking about the Pittsburgh Steelers. What will it take for 2026 to be a successful season? T.J. Watt needs a playoff win. So forget about the Steelers. We need to get T.J. to put an explanation point if it's needed on his NFL career. Not that we're pushing him out yet, but he's too good, Vince, not to have a playoff victory.
9: Absolutely, man. And when you really look at it, his playoff performances haven't been that good either. I think he has one sack in the play. Oh, man, that's not good. And I know teams are actually going to be paying a lot more attention to him, trying to keep him from being a game breaker. But that is the standard why, how we judge excellence. You know what I mean? That's where you build your legacy. Everybody watches those playoff games. Everybody remembers those playoff games. And you can go out there and you can tear up the regular season, but people are going to remember what you do in crunch times, those big moments to help you secure your plus spot in the dance.
8: Vince's point is accurate. 5 postseason starts for T.J. Watt, 14 tackles, 9 solo, 5 assisted, 1 sack, 2 fumble recoveries, though, and a pass deflection.
10: Well, the one was the scoop and score
8: against the Chiefs.
10: At the Chiefs in Ben's final game, yeah.
8: Yep. But facts are facts. He doesn't have a playoff victory, and that is an area, double B, that needs to be solved at some point here.
10: And one, I think, positive about it, if there can be any, is that TJ would be the first person to tell you, too.
8: Oh, yeah.
10: That, like, he looks inward on that and doesn't blame anyone more than himself and is not more frustrated with anybody than he is himself and doesn't run away from that. You know, he's lately, and unfortunately, there have been many off seasons in which he's had this opportunity, but pretty much every off season recently, he has pointed to that right away and said, you guys can kind of hype us up all you want or say whatever nice things you want, but the fact remains I don't have a playoff win in my career, and that's still what I'm chasing.
8: The quick Google search that I did to get his playoff stats, the first thing that shows up is his quote that says, unacceptable, I haven't won a playoff game. So there you go, to your point, Brian. That's the first thing that pops up before you get into his playoff stats and the losses over the years. But it's not just about TJ. It's about the entire organization that needs that playoff victory because it's been a long, long time. Again, Vince Williams with us here in the studio. Brian Bacco across the way. I'm Ed Troop here on the Steelers Standard, here on Steelers Nation Radio, part of the Steelers Audio Network. So, guys, we talked about all of us agree it has to be a playoff win. Anything else beyond that? Vince called Super Bowl, and that's got to be the expectation every year when you're a professional football player.
9: Yeah, that's what you want to get done.

0: Man, that's why you play the game, is to put those Lombardis up in the air.
1: And when you're, yeah, when you're a player, that's always got to be your answer to the media for sure. But when you're in, you know, in our situation, you can look at a little more, I don't know if critically is the right word, but, you know, realistically, it's like, hey, Super Bowl is the ultimate. That's, but it's not necessarily Super Bowl or bust. Maybe for a team like the Rams, it probably is. I bet if Rams Nation Radio right now would probably be like, I don't care if we win two or three playoff games. If we don't have the confetti falling on us at the end of this season, it was a failure.
2: Win the division, make it to the Final Four. That's I've also said that the last few years for this team. Be one of the Final Four. In other words, make it to the AFC Championship game. You're one of the Final Four teams in the NFL. I think that would be phenomenal if they could do that, especially in Mike McCarthy's first year. But there is a X factor, guys, that's hanging out there, and this is the final season for Aaron Rodgers. And we talked about it on this show quite a bit before he announced, Vince, he was coming back, that was he really going to end his NFL career on a pick six in that Texans playoff game? That's the way he was going to go out. I wasn't convinced. You weren't convinced, Brian. And here we are. So my expectation for this year, you'd have to think Aaron Rodgers would love to go out, not just with a playoff victory, but a possible Super Bowl run.
0: Man, absolutely. And when you look at, like, I mean, I just look at Aaron and he's such a professional, right? That you knew he was going to want to come back and correct that. You know he was not going to let – I mean, you can't tarnish his career off of that one play, but you knew he wasn't going to ride off into the sunset with that being the last memory and everybody thinking about him because he's such a great guy. And his level of preparation and how hard he works every single day, I don't know if we can see a resurgence of the old Aaron Rodgers because he just prepares so well. I think he's going to come out and perform as well as he can anyway. But I definitely think that he's going to be a more sharpened person than he was last year. And I think the relationship between him and Mike McCarthy is really going to spearhead that offense.
1: And I think there will be an even better relationship with the returning players, too, that he's worked with for a season, albeit in a different offense. But I would venture to guess, guys, you know, I don't know if it'll make it to Instagram and social media again like it did last year out in Malibu, but I would venture to guess that he's probably going to have another one of those kind of team bonding, team away from the facility sessions, throwing sessions, and probably just some off-the-field relationship building, too, with these guys sometime between now and training camp. I know Ben Roethlisberger would do that with guys, too, over the years, take them down to his lake house in Georgia. So, yeah, I think Rodgers is going to put in that time away from the Rooney Sports Complex as well.
2: Guys, let's talk breakout players. We'll start with offense first during this segment. We'll do defense during our next segment. On offense, I'm going to throw a few names out there. Then you guys give me your thoughts. Maybe these aren't even names you're thinking of. Rico Dowdle at running back. Jeremy Bernard at wide receiver. As a return man, Kaden Wiegen, we'll just throw him in on the offense because I'm talking as a return man for special teams. Jennings Dunker on the offensive line. How about maybe Dylan Cook or Spencer Anderson? You know, if they've beat out who they're up against, Brock Hoffman, Max Ohanachor, the rookie, to become the starting, and Broderick Jones. Don't forget about Broderick Jones. Maybe they beat them out and become a superstar on the offensive line. I'm not sure. Just a few names to throw out there. Double B, we'll start with you, then we'll go to Vince.
1: The name that I had on the top of my brain, I don't think you even said him. I think Mason McCormick could have a breakout year here.
2: Okay.
1: Moving from right guard to left guard. That's where he played at South Dakota State, and he was there for about 16 years. He had the COVID year and got drafted after winning one or two natties out there. So he obviously did a solid for the team and played right guard the last couple seasons while Isaac Seumalo was established vet on the left side. But I think McCormick, and especially too, you know, when you get into the semantics of breakout player, like I almost feel like Troy Fautanu kind of broke out last season already. I think he was very good at right tackle. Now,
2: agreed.
1: I guess you could always say there's another breakout to go. He could play at an all-pro level. Maybe he will, but I think Mason McCormick will go from okay starter to mauling some people moving over to that left side in year three.
2: Vince?
0: Man, I think it has to be Roman Wilson. Like, I think we have not seen what this guy can do, and everybody's waiting for him to break out. Like, this will be an optimal time for him to actually just come alive and to show Steeler Nation why we draft him. And I also think Pat Fairmuth, too. I think a lot of times we've forgotten how good he was. We forgot the player that we paid and how dominant he could be because of the offense that he played in. I think he's a person that could take another step forward and really remind everybody what he's capable of.
1: A re-breakout.
0: Yeah.
2: A bounce back.
1: Yeah.
2: Throw that in there for Pat Freiermuth. No doubt. I mean, so many of us in Steelers Nation out there listening, even us here in the media, I'm sure even

0: And you, Vince, as an ex-player, just scratched our heads at times last season, especially late in the season when they just Muth wasn't even on the field, right, Brian? I mean, his snaps were way down. Jonnu Smith was still getting more snaps and wasn't even contributing from that standpoint.
1: Yeah, people talked about Freiermuth's production. It's like, well, to get receptions, you need to get targets. And to get targets, you need to be on the field.
0: So, yeah. Bingo right there. I'm going Rico Dowdle on offense as my breakout candidate this year. Potentially top five in the NFL for rushing. That's how confident I am in Rico Dowdle coming into this offense.
1: What's Jalen Warren? Chopped liver.
0: No, Jalen Warren is still part of my game plan, guys. I'm not putting Jalen anywhere behind him. But I do think as the season goes on, he'll be more of the third down back that we've seen in the past. Spelling Rico Dowdle. I think Dowdle is the real deal running back.
1: You have Rico Dowdle on your dynasty fantasy team or something, and you're trying to speak this into existence and manifest this?
0: He's one of my reserve players, right? I protected him for coming back this year. Yeah, of course. Yeah, I'm building the hype around Rico Dowdle. I think he's here. Mike McCarthy saw him in Dallas. I think what we saw him last year with Carolina. The ingredients are there, I think, for Rico Dowdle to be a breakout running back, not just for the Pittsburgh Steelers, but in the NFL this year.
1: And for Ed Troop's
0: and for my fantasy football team.
1: Tangent time. Vince, did you ever play fantasy football?
2: No, I'm not a fantasy football.
1: You've never done it.
2: I've never done it.
1: I
2: have no idea how it works.
1: Do you think some guys do?
2: Yeah, I know some guys that do. They have leagues and things. And
1: so some, like, maybe it's like 50-50 guys who are in the league who do it and guys who don't.
2: Yeah, I've heard guys be like, hey, man, throw him the ball. Come on, man.
1: It's probably easier to do it if you're on defense, too, because it might get a little – there's conflict of interest if you're on offense.
2: Yeah,
0: but I have a group of guys, shout out to my hometown of Bell Vernon, my Bell Vernon
1: And everyone's
0: guys.
1: Just doing it for pride, of course.
0: We started fantasy football back in like 2001 when we were actually handwriting stats the next day.
1: I used to tag along with my aunt to her fantasy drafts when I was like 10. So,
0: yeah. We're still doing it, but I will say this, for me at least, it's gotten a little stale the last couple of years. I don't know. I keep thinking after 20-some years I might wind it down, but it's still it keeps you in touch with your childhood friends that, you know, you might only talk to for those few months of the year.
1: It's become more like degenerate stuff with all the daily fantasy and like, you know, I mean at that point and also, I mean, I just feel like my like brother-in-laws who are a little bit younger than me, so they're kind of the next generation and cousins, like they're more into just sports betting even than just in player props. And I still like a good old fantasy team, but yeah, I mean, it does seem like there's not quite as much hype around it as there used to be.
0: So Vince is going Roman Wilson. You're going Mason McCormick.
1: Big Mason.
0: And I'm going Big Mason. Yep. Get that correct. And I'm going Rico Dowdle. How about Jeremy Bernard out of this rookie class? Does he have more of an opportunity to make a bigger impact on this football team this season than the first-round draft pick, Maxi Onuachor?
1: I mean, I think he could, but rookies, I think they're usually brought along a little bit slower, especially on a team that does have a good roster from top to bottom like the Steelers do. I mean, you just inherently don't need as many contributions from those guys. And also, just when I think of breakout players, I usually want to pick a guy like Roman Wilson who has been on the team for a year or two and is just kind of lying in wait to break out. If a rookie is good from day one, he's almost not even a breakout guy. He's just a stud. Like,
2: yeah, he's just a dog. I would say a breakout is somebody that we're a little familiar with and we haven't seen his like potential come to fruition. And I think that's my definition of what a breakout could be. That's why I really couldn't go a Rico either, because I feel like what we've seen him do with the Panthers, I'm like, this guy's already a
1: even
2: stud.
1: The Cowboys, yeah.
0: That's a good point.
2: Like, we know what he can do. I don't know if he can break. Like, man, we know what he's capable of doing. A breakout season with him would be top five. But Roman, we haven't seen him do – I don't want to say we haven't seen him do anything, but he's been stifled a little bit, and I would love to see him and how much he can actually contribute to an offense.
1: I think when, you know, ESPN and CBS Sports and NBC start doing their, you know, pre-training camp content and a breakout player for every team, I think Roman Wilson will probably be a popular choice by a lot of people for the Steelers.
0: Listen, if Roman Wilson has a breakout season in 2026, that is excellent news for the Pittsburgh Steelers. Not only – from one standpoint that you look back now and you didn't miss on that draft pick and he finally arrived. But from the other standpoint, now you got Metcalf and Pittman who, you know, should be what they are, right? You know, they should be wide receiver one and two producing at a high level. But now if you can add a number three receiver into this offense with a Roman Wilson, and now you have a rookie in Jeremy Bernard that has the potential to be that guy in the next couple years, that now takes the pressure off that rookie stepping in on day one. If Roman Wilson is that dude, that's a great thing for the Pittsburgh Steelers in 2026.
1: And if Will Howard has a breakout season, something very strange or unfortunate happened for this team. But maybe he'll have

0: a breakout preseason. I'll put that on wax. I think Will Howard will have a breakout preseason.
1: One other name, Caleb Johnson at running back.
2: Ooh, that's nice. That's a good one. That's
0: that would also kind of mean something probably unfortunate happened. But, I mean, that injuries always hit at the running back position, and guys need to be ready.
1: I mean, last year at this time, you couldn't say enough good things about Caleb Johnson. Everybody was pumped for what he did at Iowa, Vince, right? Yeah. When you watched his film at Iowa, you're like, this guy's the real deal. And of course, we know the rest of the narrative for his rookie season was not great.
2: When I looked at him, he fit perfectly into what Arthur Smith wanted to do. Yep. Like, when you look at, like, Tyler Allgeier and all those other guys that Arthur Smith had, he fit perfectly into the system and what they wanted to do at running back. It surprised me so much that he didn't play anymore.
0: I agree. I mean, I think it was multi-layered there. I mean, he had, you know, the issue on special teams, which just that wasn't an offensive play, but I think it has to be in the back of a coach's mind and overall trust for a young, especially a young player. And then Kenneth Gainwell was way more productive than I think anybody, even the biggest Gainwell backers, would have predicted. So that kind of squeezed out Caleb Johnson. And, you know, let's be honest, I mean, Warren and Rico Dowdle are going to squeeze him out as long as they're healthy. But if he can get a hat on game days, which special teams will probably factor into that, I wonder if they can find a role for him, even if it's short yardage banger, and keep Jaylen Warren and Rico Dowdle healthy. Something along those lines. Maybe not necessarily goal line back, but you know, you got a third and one or a third and two. Can you hand it off to Caleb Johnson and let him plow forward?
2: I mean, so, like we're talking about, that is the biggest part about having a breakout, is having the opportunity to have a breakout. Like, a lot of dudes are going to be in positions where I have to compete for these opportunities, and they're limited.
0: Yeah, he's behind a logjam in the backfield for sure. Yeah,
2: for sure.
1: Roman Wilson definitely will have more opportunities in that wide receiver room to be that breakout, because as you both said, you got Jaylen Warren, Rico Dowdle in front of you, and from a running back standpoint, you know, you're not spreading the ball around as much, right? So we shall see. Those are our breakout candidates on offense. How about defense? When we come back, Vince, Brian, and myself will discuss that and more. It's the Steelers Standard here on Steelers Nation Radio, part of the Steelers Audio Network.
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5: Next important date in Steelers Nation to pay attention to is Tuesday, July 28th. That's when all the players will report to Latrobe. And then Wednesday, the following day, July 29th, 11 a.m., the first open practice to the public. The 29th, the 30th, 31st, and Saturday, August 1st are all 11 a.m. practices. Then Sunday, they are off. Saturday, August 1st, they will also announce the Hall of Honor class for this upcoming season for the Pittsburgh Steelers. And those practices are also the non-padded practices, the heat acquisition or acclimation. You can say acquisition too, right? They're doing everything up there.
6: Acclimatization.
5: That's it. Getting the acclimatization. There you go.
6: Isn't that what the whippy old acclimatization?
5: Yeah.
6: I don't know why it's not just acclimation, but.
5: Yeah. I don't know. And this is a good question for Vince, because I know Vince, you coach.
6: Acclimatize the body.
5: You coach youth football, as did I. We had to do. You have to do the same thing from the, you know, kindergarten age group all the way up through high school, college, and pros, right? You got to do helmets one day, helmets pads the next day, and then full uniform rehearsal at some point, but no hitting yet. You got to get acclimated, right?
7: Yeah, absolutely. I think it works, though. I think it's good. You know, kids come off that summer, they're not really ready to go. They're not ready to put equipment on. And people don't understand, football equipment's heavy.
5: Yeah.
7: Like, that helmet adds 5 pounds, shoulder pads add 10 pounds. Guys aren't used to having that weight push them into the ground. And, you know, when you put cleats on, cleats suck you down into the ground because it adds traction to your feet. And that adds stress on the body that people aren't really used to. So that added extra weight plus the cleats. Like, you could have been running all offseason. You can train all offseason. But if you haven't put cleats on and haven't had any type of weighted training, you're not going to be prepared for that first day that you're wearing pads and you're doing full speed sprints.
6: So why do they run the 40 in spandex and vertical jump and broad jump in spandex?
7: Oh, that's easy. It's for speed index, right? So basically the 40-yard dash is a gauge on your speed index. And what speed index is saying is that if this guy max velocity is a 4.3 speed, and that means he can run about 80% of his speed at probably like a 4.5, and he'll still have great control of his body and be able to change the direction.
6: But you're doing it without the stuff on. You know what I mean?
7: Yeah,
6: but
7: they're just
6: getting to have the stuff on.
7: They're just getting a gauge of your speed index. And they don't put the stuff on is because they'll be able to, it's like a way to make it, I don't know how to say what I'm trying to say. It's like even
6: level playing field. Yeah. But, you know, it's not a level playing field to your point once you get in there. I mean, everyone's padded up. Maybe it affects some guys more than others, or maybe it's not. Maybe it's balanced across the board.
7: Well, let's just say it for optics, and it'll look real goofy if everybody.
6: It would. But that is one of those like galaxy brain things that people wonder every year at the combine. It's like, wait, but they run with gear on in a game. But no, I understand it from a pure measurement gauge of athleticism.
5: I remember during the Bill Cowher training camps, that was like always the first thing you watched was the first day after players reported was running.

0: in those sprints for conditioning to see. And then occasionally you'd have a player, Vince, that couldn't finish, and that would be a big headline that so-and-so couldn't finish and is not in shape and is now on that PUP, physical unable to perform list. It has happened over the years. Right? You got to come into camp in shape, right?
1: Mike Tomlin used to just straight up tell us. He's like, man, if you guys don't make this conditioning test, you're pretty much just going to you're gonna cut yourself.
0: Pack your bags.
1: Pack your bags and get ready to go, because, to be honest with you, our conditioning test wasn't that strenuous. I think we had 16 110s, and I think it was very liberal with the times to make them. It was a brisk jog, to say the least.
0: So wait a minute, 16 10-yard? Is that what you're saying?
1: No, we would have 16 110-yard sprints.
0: Okay, 110 yards. So yes. But did you have to do them in a row, like just continuously?
1: And we had a 45-second break in between.
0: Okay.
1: So defensive linemen would have 18 seconds. Linebackers would have 16. Defensive backs and skilled players would have 14.
0: But were you being timed on them or no? You just had to complete them.
1: So the time table that you had to make it in, the defensive lineman would have to run 110 yards, and they would have to do that in 18 seconds.
0: Okay,
1: big
0: gotcha.
1: Skill would be tight ends, fullbacks, gotcha. Linebackers, running backs. They would have to make it in 16 seconds. Skilled players, wide receivers, defensive backs, they would have to make it in 14 seconds.
0: So your skill guys, the expectation goes up that they got to be quicker. It makes sense.
1: But I've seen people like Le'Veon and Antonio Brown and Ike Taylor. Those guys just sprint the entire thing. They would cook it. They would get down in like 12 seconds.
0: Wow.
1: Like it's not that hard to do. If you have a great offseason and you know how to take care of your body and get yourself in shape, it's not a difficult thing to do. I understand why Mike T was so critical of it. If you come in and you can't run that conditioning test, because I hear some other teams, they have crazy conditioning tests. Like, man, like ours was not that bad at all. If you can't make that, then yeah, buddy, you probably cut yourself.
2: Unless you're Big Snack, Casey Hampton. I think he was.
1: Yeah, I mean, if Big Snack's running 110 yards, you're not having a very good defensive day.
2: Yeah, I think they're like, all right, Casey Hampton, he didn't pass the conditioning test again, but that's all right. Go chill for a bit, Big Snack.
0: Was it Jermaine Stevens, the offensive lineman, Steeler draft pick from in the 90s? This is before both of your times.
2: Yeah, I mean, he was. I know he was considered one of the biggest busts in franchise history.
0: I think that was his first axe on his way out, was when he did the Bill. I think it was Bill Cowher at the time.
2: It would have been,
0: right?
2: Yeah.
0: It would have been Cowher. That he failed that physical, that conditioning sprint test the first day. And I think that was the first sign of, ooh.
2: Yeah. Yeah, that's a bad sign.
0: Yep. Might not be good. All right, guys, we're talking breakout players for 2026 on offense. We had a good discussion last segment. I went with Rico Dowdle. Vince went with Roman Wilson. Brian stayed on the offensive line and went with Mason McCormick. But how about defense? And Vince, this is your wheelhouse. So we'll let you lead the way and start things out on the Pittsburgh Steelers defense for 2026. Who do you think could potentially be a breakout star this season?
1: I don't know about who I think could break out, but who I want to see break out is Nick Herbig, man. I would love to see Nick Herbig go supernova for like 18 sacks, something crazy, and just tear the AFC North up. But to be honest with you, I just don't know how that's going to play out. We were talking about when we were discussing the offense that a huge part of having a breakout season is going to be your opportunity. And when you have three capable guys to be able to play those spots, I mean, how are they gonna divvy out the reps? How are they gonna divvy out the roles? I want to see how it's gonna play out. But I would love to see Herbig get out there and just scream off the edge like we've seen him do in spurts, and he really just stamp why he was the person to be able to get the extension that he got. I think that would be great for all of Steeler Nation if he could go out there and do that.
2: Yeah, it would probably take, and I don't doubt that he could do that if he gets the amount of snaps necessary. But probably take an injury to one of the guys in front of him, or I mean. You never know what can happen with trades. I mean, I don't think that the Steelers would trade Alex Highsmith. I definitely don't think that they would trade T.J. Watt right now, but you never know. I mean, we talked on Monday's show about Omar Khan dealt Minkah Fitzpatrick in late June last year. So your teams are always calling. GMs are always listening, and you never know where some of those phone calls could go. But I think as of right now, I'd be surprised if they don't have this trio of edge rushers. But all that said, I agree with Vince. I could absolutely see a world where maybe not 18, but Nick Herbig just get into double digits. And, you know, even that would probably be considered a breakout for him, for people around the league who aren't as hip to him as Steelers fans are.
0: Nick Herbig in 2025, 16 games he appeared in, starting six of those. defensive snaps, 636. That is 26.5% of the total team's plays on defense. That is one quarter that he was on the field, and he was able to produce.

0: 7 and a half sacks, 48 total quarterback pressures, 13 QB hits, two forced fumbles, and an interception just in 25% of the time on the field.
1: That's what I'm saying. So, I mean, if you just do the numbers right, just add in another 20%.
2: Extrapolate. Yeah, I'm going to go with, for my breakout, I'm going to go with another guy who I think is going to see his sack total tick up. I'm going to go with last year's first-round pick, Eric Harmon. Big DJ, Big Harm, which is good just call. A fantastic nickname for a defensive player. Big Harm, that's what you're trying to inflict on every opposing player that you tackle. So, I mean, he only had 3 sacks last season. We know that this defense statistically was so much better against the run when Big Harm was out there. I think this year, in year two, after getting an offseason of, and that first, I mean, Vince, I'm sure you know, that first year for rookies has to be tough because you don't really get much of any break. I mean, you go from the end of your season to if you're in the showcase games and then certainly training for the combine, and then you're taking visits all around, and then you're worried on draft night where you're going to go, and then you get right into mini camp, rookie camp, then mini camp and OTAs, and then you're probably, you know, trying to take a breather, but you're preparing for your first training camp because you don't know what you're going to get into. So Harmon didn't even make it to the season opener last year. He got dinged up in that last preseason game. The fact that he was even as impactful as he was coming back from that, I thought was impressive. I think now with a full professional offseason under his belt and knowing what to expect as far as the speed of the game, NFL offensive lineman, I think you see him get more than 3 sacks and just be generally more disruptive even than he was as a rookie.
0: Vince, what do you think about Harmon?
1: Man, I completely agree. I mean, that guy right there made a world of difference when he was on the field. And then, like I said, and I'll keep saying it, man, that your rookie year is a whirlwind for those young guys just based on you don't know what to expect. The unknown is the biggest opponent that you're facing when you're a rookie because you're coming in, just like Double B said, you have no idea what it takes to be a professional football player. You've never done it before. You've never experienced it before. And then you have a very limited amount of time to prepare once you do get a little taste. You only get like a month before, I mean, after minicamp, before training camp, to even figure out what you need to be able to do. So I think the second year jump for Harm is going to be amazing. I think he's going to really come out and tear it up.
2: Yeah, and you already saw him looking like baby Cam a little bit last year. I mean, he had the big PBU in Dublin that got picked off. So I think you're going to see more of that from Harmon. Hey. And, you know, Keanu Benton entering the last year of his rookie deal, I think it makes sense to give Harmon put even more on his plate and see if he can eat.
0: Hey, look, they struggled against the run the first part of the season when Derek Harmon was not in that lineup. And everybody said when he's back in, it should make a difference. And it did. I thought it settled down. It wasn't as good as it needed to be at times, but it sure made a difference when Derek Harmon was in the game. I agree with both of you. He is definitely poised, I think, to have a very good season.
2: I think he's also a better pass rusher than some people give him credit for because you look at the stats of on and off against the run, and you're like, all right, he destroys blocks against the run, but I think he's got a little bit of a bag as a pass rusher, and I'm sure he was working on that all offseason. And maybe I'm just, you know, subconsciously, like he showed up this year with more of like a buzz cut. You know, last year he kind of had like the bigger hair. Like he looks more sleek now. So I think he's going to be swim moving past dudes to get to the QB.
0: You got
2: to
0: look the part, right, Vince?
1: Absolutely. You know, I love guys that got those low cuts.
2: You said Jamel Dean. Jamel Dean's completely bald as a cue ball. You're like, he's about that action.
0: I was wondering what Vince had going on. He took his hat off during the break to scratch his head. I'm like, oh, he's got a little hair. He's still in good shape over there. He's not like me. He's like more like you, Double B. He's got a nice head of hair there. I'll get to my breakout player in a second. But Vince, real quick, I wanted to ask you, because we're talking about defensive linemen, you played linebacker. As a linebacker, what do you need your defensive linemen to do? Do you need them to be more of that opening up a gap for you so you can get to the ball carrier or get to the quarterback if it's a blitz situation? Or do you need them to be able to stop the run and be the first man of contact for you ahead of a potential stop?
1: For me, it's all about gravity, and I'll explain to people what gravity is. Gravity is a person who can generate attention from the offensive line. So basically, you can do that a myriad of ways. Big Snack, Tyson Alualu, traditional nose guards, Vince Wilfork and such, what they would do is to create gravity is they would just demand double teams because they could not be blocked one-on-one because they were such a threat. They were so strong that they could just stand there at the line of scrimmage and dismiss and absolutely eject any offensive lineman that was trying to block them one-on-one. Then you have guys that can actually penetrate. Stephen Tuitt was amazing at that. Stephen Tuitt would just hit the B gap so hard, he would get so much penetration that they would have to double team him because if he didn't, he would just be in your backfield creating chaos. So either one of those things as a linebacker I love because it's basically just taking up an extra offensive lineman, and that's one less person that can tray up.

0: that means double team and scrape up to go get a linebacker. I'll take any lineman that can actually create that much gravity, and that's just one less offensive lineman I have to worry about.
1: Makes sense. Eat up as many linemen as you can, because it'll free you up to be able to make that big play. So when you hear a defensive lineman, when you're not hearing his name called very often, sometimes it's because, much like an offensive lineman, he's doing his job.
0: Yeah.
1: All right, well, on defense for my breakout player, and you both convinced me during the offensive segment not to go with a first-year Pittsburgh Steeler, so thank you, because I was going to go Jamel Dean, but I'll throw him out. How about this? I'm going to go with Peyton Wilson at the inside. Ooh. Your spot, Vince. I'm going to go with nice. Peyton Wilson, because we've seen sparks of it, right, the last few seasons with Peyton Wilson, especially last year. There were other times where he was beaten. We've talked about that a lot here on The Standard. But Peyton Wilson... The Steelers need him in that middle to have a breakout season. They need him to be that guy this year in year number two as a starter opposite side of Patrick Queen. He has the ability to do it. The ingredients are there. So Peyton Wilson will be my breakout player on defense this year.
0: I like that. I like that for Peyton. I think that he has athletic tools. I think having a healthy and complete defensive line in front of him. I also think with the great edge rushers that we have, it'll be able to keep things contained because those dudes will be flying up the field. And I think it's be very easy to judge if he has a breakout season or not, because we're looking at him and Patrick Queen. They both do very similar things.
1: Right.
0: So it's almost like a inside the room competition. Like, who's going to do what they both are great at better?
2: He's got the size, the speed. He's to put it all together. And he was better from his rookie year to year two. You know, he's increased his tackles, increased the TFLs, the splash plays, but still only 63% of the snaps by the time the season was over. So I think you get him on the field even more, that would probably satisfy the criteria there for a breakout year from Peyton. And then, of course, I mean, Vince, you know, inside linebackers for the Steelers, you got to make some splash plays. That's always a big part of the job description.
1: So Vince goes with Nick Herbig. Brian goes with Derek Harmon. I go with Peyton Wilson for our breakout stars potentially here in 2026 for the Pittsburgh Steelers. That's going to do it for hour number one. When we come back, hour number two. Fun segment for Vince coming up. Steelers linebacker since 2000. How about that? The last 25 years, we will go over the linebackers that played and started for the Pittsburgh Steelers, including Vince Williams. He's on there with some of his teammates as well. So we'll get his thoughts, and then we'll pick our top five during that period as well. He's Vince Williams. He's Brian Becko. I'm Ed Troop. It is the Steelers Standard here on Steelers Nation Radio, part of the Steelers Audio Network.
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0: Hour number two of the Steelers Standard here on Steelers Nation Radio, part of the Steelers Audio Network. I am Ed Troop, alongside Double B, Brian Bacco, and Vince Williams in studio with us once again for the Standard here today. Vince, we haven't scared you off yet, man. You must be enjoying this, huh?
9: Man, I'm having a great time, man. I wake up every day thinking about how I'm going to come up through with you guys and talk some great Steelers football.
10: Let's go. And we haven't had like a morning call, Vince, yet. Like, guys, I'm not feeling good today. I don't think I can make it in. That would have been a bad sign.
9: I have an amazing immune system, guys.
10: Now we know if that ever happens. You're just BSing us.
0: Pitts came in to the station here today with me, and they have some breakfast items for us. And I said to Vince, I said, you want something? He goes, no, I'm good. And I'm like, you know, now that I think about it, every show you've done with us, there's been no water, there's been no coffee. Man, you are a veteran.
9: I'm a machine, guys.
0: He doesn't need any of that stuff.
10: I'm going to be breaking out the energy drink pretty soon here.
0: Coffee makes you weak. Water makes you weak. You know, again, we're going back to our Remember the Titans references. Guys, I want to talk about one of the big NFL stories circulating out there this week, and it's Brendan Sorsby, the quarterback from Texas Tech, who got in some trouble. And then the NCAA stepped in, and legal and judges and everything else stepped in, and he was, I guess, put back on to potentially play this upcoming season despite all of his troubles. But then he pulled back this week and said, no, I'm going to go into the NFL supplemental draft, which makes things even more interesting. And the Pittsburgh Steelers have been brought up with Brendan Sorsby's name because of the need for a quarterback, but yet they have Aaron Rodgers for another season. So maybe not this year, but this is more forward thinking. They got Will Howard, who we've talked a lot about, and Drew Aller and Mason Rudolph still in the mix. So a couple thoughts, and Double B, I'll yield to you. You're the journalist in the group. The supplemental draft itself is complicated.
10: It's a funky thing, and that's why all the shows are going to be talking about this situation. Not so much because Brendan Sorsby is the next Brett Favre. Maybe he is, but more so it's just a novelty. I mean, you don't see this happen very often, so it's one of those weird things that honestly throws a little bit of a welcome curveball or slider into the NFL offseason, and it's something different. And even just this situation specifically has been convoluted because when he first turned himself in or whatever for the sports betting, it looked like, all right, no chance they're going to let this guy play again. well, they let him play again, but

0: I saw someone say on social media, bullying works because a bunch of other teams were like, we'll forfeit against Texas Tech because this ruling is, in their opinion, so absurd. So lo and behold, everybody, I guess, or at least Sorsby and his camp are like, no, this is just so messed up beyond repair that I'll just take myself out of it and enter the supplemental draft. Someone else on social media was like, if Brendan Sorsby was so good, why wouldn't he have just entered the 2026 normal draft? So that's another piece of it too. And then the last funny thing I saw on Twitter was someone was like, my supplemental mock draft, Cleveland Browns, round 4, Brendan Sorsby, and that's it. And then I think he did a 2.0 too with some other team.
1: Add yet another quarterback into that mix. So first and foremost, the nuts and bolts of the draft is there's a lottery situation, I think, right?
0: Where it's like a bidding thing. It's like if you say we will use a first round pick on Sorsby, it takes away from next year's draft capital for you.
1: That's first and foremost.
0: If no other team uses a first round pick, you get him. But obviously, you're robbing from your future to get that guy.
1: But I also read that, so the 32nd pick in the draft this past year was the Seattle Seahawks, so they would only get one lottery ball into the mix, right? But on the flip side, the Las Vegas Raiders would get 32 lottery balls as the number one pick into this situation where they pull out the number and say, hey, Vince, you're the GM for the Raiders. Do you want to do what Double B just said? Do you want to waste a first or second round or third round draft pick next year on Sorsby? If you do, put your bid in now. We'll go to the next bidder. If you bid a third round and the Tennessee Titans come in and they say, no, we're going to bid a first round, well, they now knock you out and now they're in the runnings. And then I think they go through every single team, right, Double B, until they get to the end and say, okay, who offered the best compensation for Sorsby moving forward?
0: Yeah, so I don't even necessarily understand why they have to have a lottery if they do it that way. But again, these are weird things that we don't see very often. There have been some minor players in recent years, but the last big one was Terrell Pryor from right here in Western PA.
1: Yeah, I got a bit of a list. Josh Gordon, 2012, the Cleveland Browns took Josh Gordon at the receiver spot. They gave up a second round pick to get him. Chris Carter. How about Chris Carter? The great Chris Carter.
0: Wow, I didn't know he was a supplemental draft
1: pick. I didn't know that either. Hmm. Here he is. He was a 1987 fourth rounder for the Philadelphia Eagles. Terrell Pryor to the Oakland Raiders, 2011 third round. Bernie Kosar, or Kosar, if you want to say Bernie from Cleveland. I say Kosar because that's my mom's maiden name. That's
0: spelled the same. Family.
1: No, it's O-R, but I always say Kosar. Anyhow, Bernie was great with the Browns. He was a 1985 first rounder. Brian Bosworth, the Boz. He was a 1987 first rounder for the Seattle Seahawks. Yeah. Rob Moore, 1990 first round for the New York Jets. And Jamal Williams, a tackle in 1998 to the San Diego Chargers. So there's some notable names. Prior, especially locally from Jeanette here in the Whippeal, Ohio State, was probably the biggest name on that list, at least for us locally that we were.
0: He ended up being much more productive in the league as a
1: beat the Steelers
0: than a quarterback.
1: Beat the Steelers when he was the quarterback with the Raiders. I'll never forget that game.
2: Yeah, I was on the field for that. I think that's one of the longest runs by a quarterback in the NFL.
0: Unfortunately.
1: Sorry, Vince. Sometimes I forget when you were on the field and when you weren't. I wouldn't bring up these bad memories for you.
2: Man, that guy's fast.
0: Yeah. As far as Sorsby, I mean, I don't see the Steelers getting involved here. I mean, I don't think any team that drafted a guy this year is going to double back and go to the well again. Like, I've even seen the Browns put in there with him because the Browns are just kind of like the sadness quarterback factory. But I mean, they drafted a guy too, the big guy from Arkansas, Taylen Green, who came here on a visit. So I think it'll be a team that I don't think a high round pick will be bid for him. Now there's the off the field stuff, of course, but I just honestly don't think he's that much better of a prospect than Will Howard or Drew Aller. So that's another reason why I don't see the Steelers being interested here.
1: What do you think, Vince?
2: Oh, no, man. I think we should stay as far away from him as possible.
0: Sit this one out.
2: We're having a great offseason right now. Well, only drama that we have in Steeler Nation is we're talking about football drama, just trying to win playoff games. And I think we should keep it that way. We don't need a media circus surrounding us. We got a brand new head coach. We got a lot of stuff that we got to deal with right now. I don't think we need any other distractions besides what we have going on. Let's just keep it all football related.
0: It will be kind of a distraction, I guess, whichever team ends up with him.
1: Yeah, I mean, say with what you will with what he did or didn't do or what he's saying he did or didn't do. Yeah. It is what it is. It's going to carry with him coming into the NFL. And

0: And going forward, he will have that spotlight on him. But he can play ball. I mean, he put up some good numbers at Texas Tech.
1: He's solid.
0: Vince, you said you followed Texas Tech a lot with football, right?
2: Yeah, I think he's good, man. But I just don't think he's good for the Steelers because of what we all have going on. I think he's going to make a good quarterback for another team if they need a young guy to come in and make some plays. I think he definitely can play football. I'm not questioning how good he is at football. I'm just saying that it's going to be a media circus wherever he goes, and you're going to have to. The worst part about being a teammate when something, when some drama happens outside of the locker room is answering questions that don't pertain to football.
3: Yeah.
2: That's the worst thing you got to do as a veteran player when you got media people coming up to you and you have, and you're focusing on winning football games. You have somebody coming up to you and asking you about something that has nothing to do with football. It's like, man, you're wasting my time. You're distracting me. And we have bigger fish to fry inside our own building.
3: And he threw for 2,800 yards last year, 27 touchdowns, only 5 picks. He was only sacked 7 times, and he rushed for 9 scores. So, I mean, those are good numbers across the board, no doubt. And this was his 4th season of college football. He actually transferred out of Indiana. So he was with the Hoosiers before Kurt Cignetti came in, and they took off like a rocket. But all that being said, I mean, players get feedback in the pre-draft process of what their stock is, and obviously, Sorsby and his representatives, and college players all have their own representatives now, even while they're still in college. I guess they didn't think enough of the feedback to just enter the draft normally, which is why he ended up in this whole situation. I don't know what would have happened if he would have entered the draft and then this whole thing came out. Maybe he wouldn't have had to felt compelled to say anything because they wouldn't have investigated him because it wouldn't have well, I guess it still matters if you're embroiled in a sports betting scandal and you're in the NFL. My. But obviously there's a divide there. I don't know. Definitely a strange one that's kind of unprecedented in college football and the NFL.
0: When Brian said that, Vince and I, like, we cringe. We're like, oh, we don't want to talk about it. It's just like, oh, geez. Yeah. I'm with Vince, though. I just think you don't need that circus. You don't need that smoke, right? And around an off season, as you said, it's been successful. And the quarterback spot, double B. I mean, we know we have Rodgers for this season, but behind him, we're trying to figure out Will Howard. There's, again, a lot of us are excited about that potential. It's a lottery ticket, as we said. Now you have Drew Aller in the mix from Penn State, and don't forget about Mason Rudolph still there, too. So why would you – I mean, you're almost going Cleveland Browns-like on this, bringing in yet another quarterback and yet another, you know, Will that you have to spin to try to figure out what you're going to do with the future at this position.
3: Yeah, we don't know. I mean, he might not even gotten drafted ahead of Drew Aller if he were in it this year. So, I mean, Sorsby, he's going to have to be mentally tough to deal with this situation, whichever team he goes to. Because, yeah, there are going to be a lot of questions about it. Self-inflicted, of course, but the microscope's going to be on you when you get to the league. And he's obviously going to have to go to a team that, like Vince said, is willing to handle the distraction that comes with it. It might be a brief distraction because you're realistically looking at a third or fourth string QB, but it's still a guy who's going to be on your roster and you're going to have to get over that initial hump. I'll just randomly say I think the 49ers take a chance on it because they've got Brock Purdy, Mac Jones, and then, you know, nobody else really waiting in the wings. If Sorsby looks good, maybe you could try to trade Mac Jones and get something for him, but I don't think he's going to go somewhere that already has some young guys knocking on the door.
2: Yeah, but he's going to also need a great support system around him. That's what I'm just saying. It's going to take a lot of investment from an organization to see that this young man is successful because he has a problem. Like, let's just talk about the people element of this. Like, he has a problem. He did something wrong. That's why he's in the supplemental draft. He has a problem. He's going to need a team that actually wants to put some structure around him to help him deal with this problem and help him be successful. So he's going to need not only a team that needs a quarterback, but also has the infrastructure, the veteran presence, the great GMs, and everybody that actually wants to help him be able to be successful because he's dealing with a lot right now. I don't know if he's going to be as talented as he was now that he has all this scrutiny and attention drawn to an issue that he has.
0: If he does not get picked up in the supplemental draft, he becomes a undrafted free agent. And at that point, he can go to any NFL team that he wants.
3: I wonder if that'll happen. I mean, he just turned 22 in January, so he's still a pretty young guy. I mean, I guess it's possible that – and there have been weird situations in the NFL before with players who are, you know, quote-unquote radioactive, and you know, all of us with the mics in front of us are like, someone will take a chance on them, and sometimes they don't. I mean, you know, we've seen guys end up in the UFL and – CFL or just out of the league where it's just like, yeah, nobody actually wanted to, it was not worth, the juice wasn't worth the squeeze for any of the 32 teams. So we'll see what happens with, with Brendan Soares.

0: Could he go back to the NCAA if no NFL team picks him up?
1: I don't think so at this point.
0: He wouldn't have any more eligibility.
1: You don't put anything past the NCAA at this juncture and when the courts get involved in some of these rulings. But I would have to think that this is the end of it once you're in the supplemental draft.
0: You've declared for the NFL or declared for the draft, so you can't go back. I'm not sure what the rules are in and around that either. Either way, it's a sticky situation that all three of us agree for the black and gold. Stay away from it. You don't need it. But I, just from a football standpoint, talented quarterback. By the way, I love how he spells his name, Brendan.
1: That's
0: my son Brendan's name, and so often people miss spell it. They put an O-N on the end of it, like Brandon. No, it's Brendan, D-A-N at the end. So shout out to my son, Brendan, who's a huge NFL fan. I'll have to ask him his
1: name. He was at Cincinnati. He was at Cincinnati for a year, too, in between Indiana and Texas Tech, and was good enough at Cincy that he got the bag down at Texas Tech. So he's been all over the place already.
0: And if you just go through that list of names I just went through, outside of Chris Carter, which, by the way, I'm with both of you. That was a surprise to me. I didn't know he was a supplemental draft guy either. The other guy's okay. I mean, no one's really gone on to tear things up. Again, we pay attention more to Terrell Pryor because he's a local Jeanette Whipple guy that, which, by the way, in all the years that I've done high school football in southwestern Pennsylvania, Terrell Pryor, one of the best football players I've seen, and I've seen a bunch of good ones over the years, but he was a great basketball player. Terrell Pryor, he probably could have went the basketball route if he wanted to. That's how good he was on the hoop court. So
1: there's a lot of 6'6" high flying wings out there, though. There's not that many 6'6", 4'3", 40 quarterbacks, and he just randomly had a 1,000-yard receiving season too, I think, when he was with the Browns. So yeah, crazy stuff with him.
0: And as Vince said, he was on the field for that big touchdown run when he was with the Raiders. Huh? Was that 100 yards? Did he take off?
2: It was pretty close.
0: We 95? Were very
1: close to can't have 100, but yeah, it was a long run.
2: He ended up in our end zone, so not one of my best moments.
0: End of story. Let's just close the chapter right there. And with that, let's close this segment right there, too. When we come back, fun? Yeah, fun segment for
1: definitely.
0: Vince. As we're going to discuss the Steelers linebackers from the last 25 years going back to 2000. So make sure you stay aboard for that one. He's Vince Williams. He's Brian Bacco. I'm Ed Troop. It is the Steelers Standard here on Steelers Nation Radio, part of the Steelers Audio Network.
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5: Hi, Western Pennsylvania. This is Edgar Snyder. I want to thank you for over 40 years of trusting my law firm. During those years, we've helped thousands of people just like you, our neighbors. We're here for you. We're here for our community. We're here for our region. If you've been seriously hurt in an accident, you need to talk to a lawyer, even if it's not us. If you do call us, know that you'll have the firm with over 40 years of experience fighting to get the money you deserve. And of course, there's never a fee unless we get money for you.
6: And finally, how fortunate I was to play for the Pittsburgh Steelers fans. A proud and hardworking people that love their football and their players. If I could start my life all over again, I would be a professional football player, and you damn well better believe I'd be a Pittsburgh Steeler.
7: The great Jack Lambert. Vince, when they bring you in as a Pittsburgh Steeler and as a linebacker in this defense, they should play that for you as your first exposure here to the black and gold.
8: Absolutely. There's a huge expectation surrounding linebackers here for the Pittsburgh Steelers, man. And any right-minded individual would already know about the legacy of the Pittsburgh Steelers linebackers. And hopefully when you come in, you just embrace that.
9: As the kids say, that's a bar from Jack Lambert. If he could start his life over again and be a professional football player and play for the Pittsburgh Steelers. We should do like a one of your top 10 shows here on SNR. It should be like best Steelers Hall of Fame induction speeches, because there are a lot of good ones. You got that. You got the Troy one that we mentioned Monday about all you want to hear is he could have played with us. You got, I think it was Mean Joe Green. If you're not at the stadium at Sunday at 1 p.m., you're in the wrong place. I probably butchered that. I'm paraphrasing, but a lot of good lines from guys when they're up there getting the gold jacket.
7: That's
9: Ben better come ready when it's his time.
7: That's a great idea, Brian. You know, we'll do that one together, you and I, in July whenever we're back after our break. He's Brian Bacco. He's Vince Williams. I'm Ed Troop. It's a Steelers Standard here on Steelers Nation Radio, part of the Steelers Audio Network. Got that out of the way. I play that clip because we're going to talk linebackers in a second, and Jack Lambert was not part of the last 25 years at the linebacker spot. But yesterday we recorded another top 10, one of our newest shows here on SNR, ongoing project with the Pittsburgh Steelers as we identify our top 10 in different categories. We've done top 10 players, most sacks in their Steeler career. We've done receiving yards, rushing yards.

0: Yesterday, we did the top 10 linebackers overall, and it was tough. The top three, and I want to ask you both before we get into the last 25-year conversation, we played that clip from Jack Lambert because he was number one on our list. It was myself and Tom Offerman, host of The Blitz here on SNR. But these three, I could have went in any order. And we talked about this, I think, yesterday a bit with you, Vince, because you mentioned Jack Ham, and TJ Watt was the other one. So it was Watt, Ham, and Lambert. We ended up going Ham third, Watt second, Lambert first. But my goodness, you could change any three of those around. You could go Ham one. You could go Watt one. I mean, Watt's not done yet. So when Watt's actually done, it may be an easier conversation to put him there. But when you look at the numbers of what Jack Ham did, they just jump right out at you. And Jack Lambert the same, Vince.
1: Absolutely. For me, I would have to go TJ, Ham, then Lambert. But I just think Lambert has the look. He has the identity. Like when you look at a guy and you see him and you're looking at his face and you're like, man, Jack Lambert is what a Pittsburgh Steeler should look like. And I think because of that, that's what set him on the top of the list.
0: Brian?
2: But on the field, you're more of a...
1: On the field, I'm more of a Ham guy just because of the versatility and what he was able to bring to the game. For me, it was the interceptions. Like, people didn't throw the ball that much in that time of football. And for him to be able to get all of those interceptions, play sideline to sideline, like, he was, like, giving us a picture into the future of what football was going to end up looking like with the versatility and athleticism at the linebacker position. And that's why I end up enjoying him that much. And I'm just an underdog fan. Yeah. I like guys that are unsung a little bit and maybe get overshadowed by other people that have bigger personalities.
2: Ball knower is what you are. Oh. So
0: that was you in the NFL. You just described yourself.
1: Nowhere near as athletic as Jack Ham. I wish I was that athletic.
2: But the underdog
0: narrative.
1: Oh, for sure.
0: Yeah, that's what I meant. So.
2: And then TJ, I mean, it's almost weird to even compare him to the other two because his duties on the field are so different from what the Jacks both did. But they're all still in the pantheon of Steelers linebackers. TJ's got linebacker next to his name, even though it's outside linebacker. And the whole structure of the defense has changed from the Super 70s to how they play defense now here in Pittsburgh. But yeah, I think that top three is absolutely one that is difficult to poke holes in. It's just a matter of what's your flavor.
0: Well, if you want to hear about the debate that Tom and I had, including the other seven, we went 10 through one. Make sure you keep it logged on here to Steelers.com, the Steelers app, and SNR, as we'll be playing that top 10 linebackers all time for the Pittsburgh Steelers, as well as the top players with most sacks during their Steeler career. We've done rushing yards. We've done receiving yards. We have more to do, Brian. And as you said, the Hall of Fame speeches, that's a good one. We may have to come back with that one. I know we're going to do quarterbacks, too. The top 10 quarterbacks, which the first two are simple, Bradshaw and Ben. But after that, things get interesting because you really got to dig into the archives to come up with the rest of that list. I think it'll be more of a who was the best backup quarterback at that time. So there'll be some good names to talk about. That's for sure. But for us here on the Standard today, Vince, we have him with us once again here for another show. So why not go through our exercise, Brian, we've been doing here this spring. We've been identifying since 2000, the last 25 years by position, who were the Steelers to play that spot as a starter. And then on the flip side, who were the top five? Who were the top five to do it during that time period? A quarter of a century, the last 25 years. We've done all offense, double B. So now we switch to defense, and what a great time to start with the linebacker spot with having Vince with us. So we'll start in the year 2000. I'm going to go from right to left. So right outside linebacker, then the two inside linebackers from the right side over to the left, and then we'll do the left outside linebacker on the other side. Now, the Steelers moved some of these guys around. So these are the guys that started the majority of the season in these spots. But, you know, as you know, Vince, and you are a part of that, you all get moved around quite a bit throughout a season. But going back to 2000, your starting four linebackers were Joey Porter, Earl Holmes, the hitman in the middle, LaVon Kirkland, one of my all-time favorites, and Jason Gildon was the other outside linebacker.
2: Earl Holmes was the unsung guy in that group. All the other ones got a lot of headlines. But, Earl Holmes was... He was a beast, too, and he was kind of that thumper mold. Granted, a lot of inside linebackers then were thumpers, especially with the way the Steelers played defense. But, yes, that was a fearsome foursome that set the tone for a lot of those. I guess was it still Blitzberg at that time that came after them and ultimately set the stage for Super Bowl run?
1: Oh, yeah, man, that's a nice group right there. You can't go wrong with any of those guys, and all of them are hard hitters and hard body guys, too. Think about the personalities in that room.
2: Yeah.
1: You got Hitman, Peasy, Gildon, oh my goodness, and Kirk. Man, that's a scary group right there.
0: That was LaVon Kirkland.

0: last season with the Steelers in 2000. But Earl the Hitman Holmes.
1: Tallahassee native, I believe.
0: There you go.
2: Yeah, I think he ended up being Florida a coach guy. Coach at FAMU.
1: Mm-hmm. He was.
0: Joey Porter.
1: The Rattlers?
2: Yeah.
0: Joey Porter remained as the starting Steeler outside, right outside linebacker from 2000 through the 2006 season. On the other side, on the left side, Jason Gilden was there for 2000, 01, 02, 03, and then Clark Hagans enters in 04 on the other side. On the inside, it was Kendrell Bell who entered in 01. Bell was there in 01, 02, 03. 04, Larry Foote arrives. And then at that inside linebacker spot opposite side, after Earl Holmes in 2000-2001, it was James Ferrier in 02, 03, and 04. And then Ferrier and Foote switched sides 05 and 06 a few times. But man, again, Vince, those are some really good names, some really good linebackers for the Steelers during that time period.
2: Man, those are some great names. Kendrell Bell still have the largest calves I've ever seen. On a middle linebacker, man, out of Georgia, if I'm not mistaken.
0: He was huge.
2: He's downhill blitzing. I patterned a lot of my game after what he did and be able to blitz and get after the quarterback. Man, I think he's the only linebacker, the inside linebacker, that had more sacks in a regular season than I did for the Pittsburgh Steelers. I think he ended up having 10 and I had 8. But, man, he's a downhill thumping guy. Hot dog, what more can you say about him? I think he's ranked like top 10 in tackles in NFL history or something like that. I know if he's not top 10, he's top 15.
1: He's number one in Steelers history. They didn't really track tackles back in the days of Hammond Lambert, but you know, you go by the modern era statistics, James Ferrier is number one.
2: Got to be the biggest free agent acquisition we've had ever, right?
1: Yeah,
2: right.
1: He is right up there for sure. When you factor in the team success and the rings debate, yeah, I mean, that's got to put him over the top.
0: So Ferrier did make our top 10 linebackers of all time during our discussion on our Steeler top 10 list. But the point was brought up by Tom and I that back then, the Steelers' approach to free agency was not like how it's been under Omar Khan, where they've actually gone out and grabbed guys. Back then, it was a rare move for the Steelers to go out and sign a guy and then for him to come in to be such an impact football player such as James Ferrier was. I think Ferrier came from the Jets, if I'm not mistaken, right?
2: He came from the Jets. I think he was a top 5 pick.
1: I don't know that one off the top of my head.
2: He went pretty high, and he was an outside guy. So he was one of those dudes that came in like Lawrence Timmons, who started off kind of being an edge rusher and then transitioned into an interior guy and still had a tremendous amount of rush ability from the inside.
1: 8th overall pick out of UVA. So, and then, yeah, Kendrell Bell, I mean, talk about a shooting star in Steelers history. I mean, his rookie year, one of the best all time. No qualifier needed, even in the history of this franchise. He was defensive rookie of the year in the NFL that season and didn't quite hit 10 sacks, Vince, but he had 9 and 82 tackles, 23 tackles for loss, and then the injury bug kind of bit him that next season, and I don't think he was ever quite the same, and only played in 3 games in 04, which was his last year with the Steelers before he went off to Kansas City for a few seasons. So he could have been special if not for some of those injury issues.
0: The other name that I just mentioned, too, was a name that we talked about. He wasn't in our top 10 Steeler linebackers of all time, but I gave him an honorable mention because I'd forgotten about Clark Hagans and how good Clark Hagans was. And he was the starting outside linebacker from 04, 05, 06, and 07. But Clark Hagans was very good. Now, the Porter, Foote, Ferrier, Hagans, I guess I'll say foursome, right? You know, inside linebackers, was in place until 07. And then 07, things change a bit because enter James Harrison, enter Lawrence Timmons, and then James Ferrier and Clark Hagans remained, once again, very strong linebacker core.
2: Very strong linebacker core. The athleticism that Timmons brought to that position, being from an outside backer then moving to the inside backer position with all the speed and explosion that he had, man, it just made that group so versatile.
1: Went from pot dog to law dog in the middle there. And Lawrence Timmons, first ever draft pick by Mike Tomlin as the head coach of the Steelers, if I'm not mistaken. So
0: yeah, Timmons was on our top 10 list, too. I feel like this is turning into the Steeler top 10 list.
1: This segment Remember Some Guys, because that's what you do when you go through these teams of old. And I bet, we've been focusing on the starters, but I bet if you even went down the roster, you'll find some guys who weren't afraid to just put their head down and run through a wall for a few plays a game or on special teams as a linebacker.
0: Harrison, Timmons, Ferrier, Woodley, all in place until 2013. Jason Worlds, draft pick on the one side, Lawrence Timmons on the middle, Lamar Woodley on the outside, and some guy named Vince Williams arrives in 2013.

0: and he's part of that linebacker core.
1: Yeah, man. Every time I think about like the tradition and the history of the middle linebackers and how I get to be a part of that, it kind of gives me chills a little bit. You know what I mean? Like, and I just wanted to make sure that I could play up to a level that I actually felt like I belong and my name didn't sound crazy being mentioned with some of those guys' names.
2: Vince Williams. I hope I get to meet that guy someday. yeah, no, I mean, it was it is truly crazy too how long they had a lot of those names in place that you were reading off there, Ed. I mean, Joey Porter and Clark Hagans, who were basically brothers from Colorado State, even going back to their college days, stayed together as those bookends for quite a while, and unfortunately
0: sure
2: Clark Hagans passed away a few years ago. But yeah, those two guys were really tight, and you know, Joey got, of course, a lot of the headlines. He was the alpha. He was probably the alpha for the entire team, let alone the linebacking core and the defense back in those days. But Clark Hagans was a very solid Robin to Batman there.
1: I mean, speaking of that, I want to go back to the year before with the James brothers, with James Harrison and James Ferrier. I mean, I think it's so crazy because one of those years, James Harrison won Defensive Player of the Year, and the person that came in second was James Ferrier.
0: Oh, wow.
1: Or I think James Ferrier was the defensive MVP. I mean, was
0: What's
1: the MVP
0: tell you?
1: Of the team.
0: Yeah.
1: And James Harrison was the Defensive Player of the Year for the NFL. So talk about the talent you have there.
2: Yeah, that's impressive. And I mean, you know, Ferrier is someone who I'm always surprised that he didn't get into coaching after football, just based on all the cerebral stuff you heard about him and his football IQ. But hey, not everybody wants to get into that. I remember when he got inducted into the Steelers Hall of Honors, I think someone asked him that. It might have even been me. He was like, I got too many kids at home. He's like, I'm chasing them around and doing stuff. He's like, that wasn't ever really something that called out to me. So, but yeah, his contributions in Steelers history are almost, unparalleled when you consider, like you said, Ed, so many of those early Super Bowl teams, they didn't have the advent of free agency.
0: And Ferrier still looks like he can play. I mean, when he comes back, he looks the same. To me, at least, he looks like the same player, that he can just plug him in right there in the middle. Vince, you're part of the linebacker core through those mid-teen years. A couple other names come and go. There was almost like a little bit of a transformation, if you will, with the linebacker spots outside of you, Vince, and Lawrence Timmons. On the outsides, Woodley winds down after the 13th season. Arthur Motes enters in 14. Sean Spence is in the middle as well with you guys. Jarvis Jones drafted in 15, and Ryan Shazier as well comes in during that 2015 season. And Shazier was in our top 10 yesterday. We talked about him quite a bit. And if the injury doesn't happen, we all were pretty much, he's probably in the top 4 or 5. I mean, that's how good Ryan Shazier was. The speed from side to side, and we talked about this with you last week when we had you on the show for the first time, was just phenomenal. I mean, the coverage that Ryan Shazier could do. But yeah, you guys were all together, and as you said, one of you guys communicated so well together, and that's what made those defenses so good.
1: I think Ryan Shazier's athleticism kind of overshadows his intangibles. I think what really made him special, and I know this is going to sound crazy considering how athletic he is, but the man's leadership, his charisma, his ability to take on any and every challenge. I tell people all the time, when you're the most talented person on the field, I tell my kids this all the time when I coach youth, you got to take on the biggest challenge. Like now, guys, you see dudes who are the most talented dudes, and they're always looking for help or schematical help. They're like, yo, coach, help me, help me, help me. No, you are the help when you are the alpha. When you are the most physically imposing person on a team, you're the most talented person on your team, you're the person who answers all the questions. You're the answer to all the questions. Who covers that guy? You.
2: Yeah.
1: Who's going to make that play? You. Who closes out this game? You. You're the most talented person on the team. You're the person that answers these questions. You are the sab that cures all ails as far as coaching goes. And that's what Ryan Shazier was for us.
2: Or even, you have the best athletes on teams now where it's like, I don't need to provide the leadership and the charisma because I'm just going to be over here making plays. Like, no, the great ones are doing both. And absolutely. And if not for that injury in Cincinnati, I think we'd probably be talking about the finishing touches on a Canton-bound resume right now for Ryan.
0: No doubt. That's the first 16 years. We'll do the last 10, and then we'll get into our top 5 whenever we come back to wrap up the show for today. He's Vince Williams. He's Brian Bacco. I'm Ed Troop. It is the Steelers Standard here on Steelers Nation Radio, part of the Steelers Audio Network.
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0: back here on the Steelers Standard on Steelers Nation Radio, part of the Steelers Audio Network. I am Ed Troop alongside Double B, Brian Bacco, and Vince Williams in studio with us once again. 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
1: Yeah, we can dive into that. It'll be fun.
0: And we'll get into that and more. You had a chance to talk to him and get some good coverage of the Steelers' first-round draft pick up on Steelers.com. But, again, you can catch out all of Double B's coverage of the Pittsburgh Steelers on the .com side. Vince and Brian, we're talking top Steelers linebackers here to wrap up our second hour since the year 2000, last 25 years. We did the first 15, 16 years, which included Vince Williams, and Vince stayed on the scene in 2017 when T.J. Watt entered the scene, as did Bud Dupree during those years as well.

0: Oh, you got to play with Bud Dupree and TJ Watt, as well as other players such as Devin Bush, Jonathan Bostic, Robert Spillane, who you've spoke very highly of on here on this show many times. Alex Highsmith enters the picture in 2021. Joe Schobert was also a plug-and-play for a season, as was Miles Jack. Landon Roberts, which Double B has talked highly
1: on
0: as well.
1: A lot of plug-and-play guys over the years at the inside linebacker spot.
0: Cole Holcomb, Landon Roberts, Patrick Queen, and now Patrick Queen, Malik Harrison, Peyton Wilson, TJ Watt, Alex Highsmith last season. So I go over the last 10 years, and this is what I want to piece together for both of you.
1: There's also some others in it, like Devin. Did you say Devin Bush?
0: I did. Yeah,
1: well, then also Avery Williamson came over at the trade deadline the 1 year. Mark Barron was in there for a hot minute. So, yeah, there. And then this guy didn't really play on defense, but Tyler Matakevich, Dirty Red, was in there for a while, too, just cracking guys on special teams.
2: Even L.J. Ford.
1: Yeah, he was another teamer for the most part. Yeah, Tyler Matakevich, I feel like that guy's going to be a special teams coach at some point here soon. I'd be shocked if he isn't.
0: One question I wanted to throw out there to both of you was, did you notice a difference in what I just did? We ate up a whole segment talking from 2000 through 15 about the stability at this linebacker room. And then in the last 10 years, not as much, right? A lot of moving names, a lot of moving parts. Is it, can you draw a line between they haven't won a playoff game in the last 10 years to that, what we're talking about this linebacker group maybe not being as strong as it was the first part of those years? And Vince, you were a part of that. You and TJ Watt, when he came on the scene, and Bud Dupree, I guess, I'll give you the three, were the last consistent of that group, because since then, it's been a lot of plug and play.
2: I tell people all the time, the linebacker position for the Pittsburgh Steelers is a homegrown position. Like, you got to have guys got to teach them how to be Pittsburgh Steelers linebackers because of the history and because of what it entails. It's not just about playing linebacker. It's more than just playing linebacker. You have to be charismatic. You have to be a leader. You have to be a liaison between the coaches and the players. It's so much more that goes into that. It's very difficult to just bring a person in and explain to them in one random offseason what you have to do and the history behind it and what's expected of you. It's a difficult thing to accomplish.
1: Or in one random bye week sometimes when you talk about some of these guys who came over midseason. And they took some chances on some guys like later in the draft, some upside plays. Ulysses Gilbert was one of them out of Akron. Buddy Johnson out of Texas A&M. I think that was a sixth rounder and a fourth rounder, respectively. But that's why I never really bat an eye at the conversation about like positional value in the draft and linebacker. And like, oh, you can't take an inside linebacker in the first round. It's like, I didn't blame the Steelers for taking Devin Bush 10th overall because, like Vince just said, I mean, that you want to raise guys up through the franchise at that position, especially. That one didn't pan out, but I mean, Peyton Wilson in the third round I thought was a good investment a couple years ago, and I was a little surprised they didn't draft one at all this year. Now, to Omar Khan's credit, I think Cole Holcomb was a good find on the open market a couple years ago, and snake bitten again injury-wise at that position. Just when he was stacking games and kind of settling in, he goes down with a really severe leg injury, and Landon Roberts stepped up and played more. Quan Alexander was another guy they brought in too, like right at the beginning of training camp that year. He, I think, blew out his Achilles that same season. So they've been just horrible injury luck at that spot too. So there are a number of things that add up to why there is a plethora of names in the last 10 years versus seems like there was like the same four guys in place for half a decade when we started this.
0: Well, I think it's a great point by Vince about the homegrown position, drafting someone, developing them as a Pittsburgh Steeler linebacker. Because when you look at the list that I went over, outside of James Ferrier, everyone else is your draftees that come into play. The last 5 or 6, 7 years, the names I went over were all these plug-and-play players that only lasted a season or two. They've been more successful with drafting, developing, and putting them in this linebacker spots, whether it's on the right side, left side, inside spot. And again, James Ferrier is the exception to the rule. And, you know, you look at James Ferrier's numbers, and I have them right in front of me. 2-time Super Bowl champ, first-team All-Pro player, 2-time Pro Bowler, 12 interceptions, 30 sacks, and 1,085 total tackles.
2: Man, that's amazing. I always tell people, if you want to have a good team, then you have to be strong right up the middle of your team. You have to have a good running back, quarterback, center, a great nose guard or defensive tackle, middle linebacker, and free safety.

0: if you're really, really strong at those positions and you have a great foundation of what you expect at those positions, you're probably going to have a pretty good football team.
1: That's why even going back to the draft this year, you know, you think back to February, March, April, and people were like, oh, what should the Steelers do with their first round pick? I remember people being like, well, could they trade up for Sonny Styles out of Ohio State and just let it, you know, figure out where he'll play initially and let the chips fall where they may. Now, Styles ended up going 7th overall to Washington, so that would have been a very steep price to move up that far. But I thought it was a decent inside linebacker draft class, and either they didn't fall to where the Steelers were hoping or they just decided we're going to press forward with what we have. I mean, I don't get too far ahead of myself with next year's draft already because there's so much football that still needs to be played, and then guys can break out, players can come on the scene. But at least from what I've read thus far from the experts who do follow this year round, it doesn't seem like there's a ton of big names in next year's linebacker class. So we'll see what happens with the Steelers in the future. And that's why you'd hope to go back to our breakout conversation that Peyton Wilson really looks the part all around this year.
0: I mean, also, if you look at those guys, it's a lot of talent at the middle linebacker position. Ryan Shazier was very talented first-round draft pick guy. Lawrence Timmons, very talented first-round draft pick guy. James Ferrier, very talented first-round draft pick guy. You know what I mean? We've always had a tremendous amount of talent at that position. I think Ryan Shazier getting hurt really set us back probably like a decade at that position.
2: No doubt. And to be honest with you, Vince, they haven't had an answer at that spot since he went down. And they've tried. Devin Bush being one of them that they brought in here. They traded up to get. He was supposed to be the next answer there. That didn't play out. And since, it's just been a plug and play. I've said this, and I'll say it again. If Ryan Shazier does not get hurt, you guys win a Super Bowl. That's how confident I was in that team. You had the killer bees on offense. You had you guys on defense. The way he was playing at that point in his career, you win a Super Bowl. So, and I'll leave it at that.
1: Yeah.
2: Linebackers. Well, linebacker you of the NFL. Let me ask you, Vince, we have a few more minutes left in this segment. Which current linebacker in the NFL are you most impressed with these days? Outside of the Pittsburgh Steelers, because we've already gotten your thoughts on TJ and Nick Herbig and some of these guys. But outside of Pittsburgh, is there any linebackers that come to mind that you're very impressed with?
0: I have two. So without a doubt, Fred Warner. I remember when Fred Warner was coming out of BYU, people were down on him. I think he went in the fourth or third round. But when I was watching him, I was like, this guy is going to be the next evolution of linebackers in the NFL, because he was playing kind of in the apex position. What that means is, guys, he plays over top of number two receivers, removed away from the box. So he's kind of like a ginormous nickel. And I was like, this dude is covering slot receivers, and he's 6'3", 235 pounds. Like, he's great. Everybody kept comparing him to Van Noy. And I'm like, Van Noy came out of BYU, but he was more like an inline player, kind of like a defensive. I'm like, this guy, they're built the same, but he does things that, you know, you don't ask linebackers usually to do, especially people that can blitz as well as him. So Fred Warner was somebody that I knew was going to make an immediate impact on the game. Another guy is Jack Campbell. You know, I just gave Jack Campbell got a lot of grief because when he was in Iowa, I just think when you put those guys in those Iowa defenses, they look a little bit more stocky. And I was like, what are you going to do with a 6'5", 250-pound middle linebacker today?
1: Yeah, they're playing in a phone booth at Iowa on both sides of the ball for the most part.
0: But he proved me wrong. Yeah. You know, I undermined his cerebral ability, and he's able to move a lot better than I thought he would be able to move. And now that you can just kind of see it, he's starting to take those strides. And his length with his movement makes it very difficult to throw the ball around him in the zone. So although he may not be able to cover people in man-to-man that well, but he has so much size and length in zones that it's very difficult to get the ball around him.
1: In an ideal world, I think Peyton Wilson can kind of be right in the middle of that spectrum between those two guys if he does take that next step, that next jump into a breakout season for himself. But yeah, it's a difficult position to play, of course. And, you know, as far as finding that guy in the middle goes, it hasn't been easy for the Steelers. They've tried all sorts of different avenues, and I'm sure they would have loved to have Jack Campbell, but, you know, if other teams, you know, they're looking at the same tape, they're evaluating the same personality that you are, and there's a reason why the Lions franchise is having a lot of success, at least in the regular season.
0: I think to get a good one, it's hard. I think it's a difficult position to evaluate, and I think the really, really good ones go very high.
1: Yeah.
0: I think if you have a guy that can play in the middle, he can cover that grass sideline to sideline. He can be a plus in the rush game. And he can also be a green dot cerebral dude. The value on him is going to put you in a Sonny Styles type territory.
1: Yeah. Yeah. He's got the physical traits. He blew it up at the combine. And that's when he really vaulted himself into top 10.

0: status. Didn't quite go top five, but I love the idea of this. I see this with the football gurus now, this apex defender that you mentioned, Vince. Who do you see being that guy for the Steelers? And can you just take us into Vince's football school for a second when you talk about...
1: I would love to see Ramsey play the big nickel position.
0: Because I usually see Eamon Worry from Seattle and Kyle Hamilton mentioned as the two like sort of ideal apex defenders in the modern NFL.
1: Also, Branch for the Lions. Mm. You know what I mean? He's a dude that's a bigger guy.
2: That's a good one.
1: And he'll blitz, he'll hit you, he can do it. But just the versatility of that position is got to be off the charts. And I think Ramsey can be that guy for us for sure.
2: Ramsey, definitely. I'm with you there. He seems to be the right role, right? Double B, to step into a type of, you know, defensive position like that, that can be that impact, make that big of an impact on the football field, but make the splash plays, right? Be able to make those splash plays that you need on that defense.
1: Absolutely. The history came from Patrick Chung, a guy that you can play. You know, he played safety. He was an undersized safety for the time. Now he would be prototypical, but he was an undersized safety for the Patriots. And he was a guy that would be able to line up in the box if teams with 12 personnel. 12 personnel is one running back, two tight ends. But he also had the versatility to split out when teams went 11 personnel, and 11 personnel is one tight end, one running back, and he could play in the box, and he also could be an apex defender in 11 personnel. And I think these new McVay babies, you know, all the McVay coaches, they love 11 personnel. Yeah. They love 12 personnel. So I think having a guy that can dominate in both of those situations, that's what you're really looking for right now at that position.
0: And Patrick Graham had Jeremy Chinn last year with the Raiders, and he's kind of in that mold of a player. But you'd hope that Jalen Ramsey can be even better than Jeremy Chinn when you talk about using a guy in that way. So, and I know McVay was praised for moving to a lot of 13 personnel last year, and people think he's on the cutting edge with more bigger bodies out there and tight ends. So this would be another interesting conversation for us to have in these off-season shows before we get to camp, especially when Vince is on us and he can run circles around us with his football IQ. But like the trends in the NFL, where some of it's going and how the Steelers are or are not keeping up with it too.
2: You would think they're gonna adapt. They have to, you know, especially with Patrick Graham being on board now.
0: A couple housekeeping items before we wrap up for the day. Steelers made a couple roster moves. Signed it's keeping with the theme of today's show, a linebacker, Jacoby Windman. He's been with the team for parts of two seasons. I think he's kind of an inside and outside linebacker guy. But then a local player too, another receiver added to the roster, Levi Wentz from Pine Richland High School. And then he had a few different colleges at Old Dominion, then Albany, then Kansas, and went undrafted this year.
1: Man, Levi's a great guy, man. He comes from a great family. He's homegrown. I think he can have a lot of success, man.
0: He was a hooper, too. So it'll be fun for any Pine Richland fans or even just Whippeal fans who make the trek out to Latrobe. You'll get to see Levi Wentz.
2: Vince, thank you so much for coming in again this week with you. We know you have a football camp, I think, here at the end of the week. To finish up your week here. So appreciate you coming back in again. We'll get you on again here soon. Double B and I are off the next 2 weeks on vacation. So I think you'll be potentially with the Blitz crew with Tom Offerman and Chris Adamski. But don't get too comfortable there. We want you back with us whenever we get back from our vacations. We've enjoyed having you here with us.
1: Oh, thank you guys for having me. I had a great time. All right. You guys enjoy your vacation, man. Go get some sun.
0: Yes,
1: man.
0: I'll try. Get burnt.
2: We're not there yet. We have a little bit more work to do here at the tail end of the week. We'll be back on the standard on Thursday and Friday this week, so make sure you stay tuned for that. And we'll get probably some more Steeler news to get to as we continue to navigate this offseason and get ready for the upcoming training camp. He's Brian Bacco. He's Vince Williams. I'm Ed Troop. It is the Steeler Standard here on Steelers Nation Radio, part of the Steelers Audio Network.
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17: Past couple of weeks during minicamp and OTAs, the Steelers got themselves done quite a bit of business when it comes to the 2023 draft class. We've talked about it exhaustively, I think, when it comes to Nick Herbig, when it comes to Darnell Washington getting their big extensions. Obviously, we think that there are some more on the horizon, and it doesn't get more obvious as far as one of those on the horizon than when it comes to Joey Porter Jr. Chris, I feel like now the number one topic of importance in Steelers Nation, as far as, you know, affecting the game this coming season, games this coming season, and then securing a uber talent for the long term as well, that number one topic to me, at least, is going to be Joey Porter Jr. and keeping an eye on the process of his contract extension. Because as much as I think quarterback will be talked about the most over these next 5-6 weeks, we get nothing out of that. There's nothing new that could potentially happen there. But a contract could drop from the sky with Joey Porter Jr. at any time now. We could get that news notification from Adam Schefter, from Jerry Dulac, literally any time we open our computer. Between now and the start of the regular season against the Atlanta Falcons, when that deadline hits that the Pittsburgh Steelers abide by, where once kickoff happens in week one, the negotiating window has been closed for all players on the team. So it is a possibility anytime for the foreseeable future, but Chris,

0: My gut tells me we're not going to see this happen at least until those doors open at St. Vincent College.
1: Yeah, it seemed, like I said, I've said it before, that it feels like one of those things that might just go to the deadline that way before week one, maybe that Friday before the game starts. And I don't think it'll be necessarily, you know, acrimonious or I'm sure it'll be a if this happens a scenario. And I get surprised every year. Like I said, I'm going to stop being surprised by it. Because having two extensions come the first week of June there, we're talking about Darnell Washington, Nick Herbig, it's become kind of the new normal for the Steelers, and it pretty much when Omar Khan took over as GM, they've been, how do you put it, aggressive, proactive about these extensions. Going back to, there was the Minkah Fitzpatrick one that came in the summer, even T.J. Watt was before training camp. It used to be kind of just standard practice that would go down to that week one. And I guess Freiermuth was the one since Omar Khan took over that did go down to week one of the regular season or lead up to lead one of the regular season. And but it used to be essentially, I mean, remember T.J. Watt's first extension was the Friday before the regular season began. Mm-hmm. And that just was the, I mean, there's the stories, the legendary tales. Legendary is kind of fun. But Troy Polamalu was on the tarmac because they left for week one, the game, which is really the real deadline.
0: Yeah,
1: I guess.
0: They had Ryan Clark like make a table with his back. You know how people used to do? And then he would just sign on his back right there. Yeah,
1: do something. So they used to go, that used to be kind of almost, and it was, but that was pre-hold-in era, for one thing, right? I guess there maybe we'll probably go way back. I don't know the last time there was a real holdout, like an actual player didn't show up. That used to be what they did in the 80s and 90s or whatever, and that just doesn't really happen in the NFL period anymore, generally speaking. There's more like a hold-in, and I know people say Le'Veon Bell, but that wasn't technically a holdout because he didn't have a contract. So that was a different scenario. But that all being said, so you're right. It could, the fact that I need to personally just wipe myself clean of this idea that it's that these extensions don't happen in May, June, July, early August, and they're not going to go to the deadline. But Porter, I just have a vibe. Maybe I'm wrong. That's just sort of my prediction, is it probably will go late. But you're spot on saying it could happen any day. Like, would it be a shock if it happened, if we sign off here today or while we're on the air here recording this, that something pops up, a notification? It wouldn't be shocking by any means. I've learned that it can happen any time. So if you put an over-under on it, I guess if I had to, you know, if I'm putting we should have made that a segment. What's your prediction for? We should do a block poll, Tom. Me and you should just pick dates throughout the year and see and who gets the Joey Porter extension date correct and put some stakes. Ooh,
0: like
1: on
0: maybe
1: it.
0: Do a round SNR potentially. Oh, like all yeah, the cast and characters nice. That are on this airwave right here.
1: And
0: put a little block pool number on. Yeah, like a baby pool, right? Like,
1: yeah, it's exactly.
0: Like the baby's going to be born on this day.
1: Exactly.
0: Well, so we'll do the day, and then for tiebreaker, total guarantee.
1: Oh, look at that tiebreaker.
0: Because you
1: like
0: always
1: that.
0: Do the tiebreaker with the baby. It's like, what's the weight?
1: Yeah.
0: Right? In case we have the same day here. So maybe we'll
1: That'd
0: kick that
1: fun.
0: Around. I think
1: yeah.
0: that would be fun.
1: Yeah.
0: An idea has formed. You got to see the light bulb go off real time. Isn't that amazing,
1: that.
0: Everybody? But I do just suspect that if you picked a date, like if we did this and Matt Williamson was like, I'll take June 24th. I don't think you're going to get it right, Matt. Notice how I made him look like the big dummy there, because he's always making us look dumb. But I think it's going to be post July 28th, post that move-in day. And I actually think it's going to work its way through training camp. I'm calling my shot here a little bit. I think we're going to have a hold-in, but a mutually beneficial hold-in for both sides. Let's take the Steelers side too. The Steelers will avoid Joey getting injured in things that matter but aren't actual games. He knows, I know it's a new defense, but he knows what he's going to do in this defense. It's guard the guy across from you and be a shutdown corner. You know, there's obviously zone coverages that they're going to have to operate in and different kind of communication things and stuff like that. And I'm going to pass this guy off to this safety and this certain coverage that he's going to have to get up to speed on. But that's why you hold in, right? So you can still study that stuff and absorb it and watch the film just without actually going out there and playing it. He's not going to forget how to play football once he does eventually sign that contract. So that's A for the Pittsburgh Steelers. And then B for the Pittsburgh Steelers. That's a deep cornerback room all of a sudden. You want to get some reps, I think, for some of these guys. Maybe especially a Dalen Everett, who you picked in the third round this year.
1: Yeah, and I, you know, it's funny you say that, because I was just happened to look it up then, because you triggered an idea in my head about when are they, how many times has Joey Porter Jr. been on a blitz? I was just wondering, like, because they corner blitz thing, and I guess if he goes out the league, you don't usually take

0: pick your best corner because you're sort of, if you're going to blitz, do what the guy in the slot, at the A, he's closer. It's more, you know, obvious.
1: Yeah, but I miss the old outside corner blitz. I know. I haven't seen one in the Steeler uniform in so long, it feels
0: like. Especially with the guy who's your, and, you know, also just feels like he's, I mean, there were concerns about his tackling going into the, I don't know if that's the reason why or anything, but how often you'd actually see it. But I'm just, I see 11 snaps from the quote-unquote defensive line looking at Joey Porter Jr. throughout his entire career in three seasons. So that some of that might just be sort of like where he ended up. Well, he did. See, rookie year, he had two pressures. So one of them was a sack, and one was a hit a sack.
1: He has a sack in his career?
0: Yeah.
1: But that's
0: rookie year, so that'd be when he was in the dime, you know?
1: It would be very an interesting wrinkle to have that and have Joey be the one that does it, because he's quick enough to do it. He's long. As you said, he's shown that he's a proven tackler. And I just think it's an Ephus pitch, right? That you had no idea that the pitcher had in his back pocket. Like, there's just no way that most teams, at least when you initially do it, like that first time, are going to ever expect him to be the one that comes at it. And then all the other corners that you have, and Jalen Ramsey might be back there. You can adjust and pulling out a team out of the thing. Say it's on the Bengals. Okay, Ramsey can slide right in and take care of Jamar Chase for the 3 seconds, 2.5 seconds that was needed for Joey to get home to Burrow.
0: He does have exactly two pass. And I'm sorry, I was wrong. There was actually last. I don't remember his sack last season, but they were both last season. So actually, but he has two pass. How about this efficiency? Take this, Nick Herbig. Who has the best pass rush efficiency in the NFL? Joey Porter Jr., according to Pro Football Focus, has two pass rush snaps his entire career and two pressures. So there you go.
1: With one sack.
0: Yes. So look at that.
1: Do you think he'll bring that to the negotiating table? Well, he'll say, well, you just gave Nick Herbig $25 million.
0: I'm a better pass rusher in the entire league. No one. I have 100% efficiency. I'm getting to the quarterback every time. Half my snaps, I'm getting sacked.
1: It's the shortest and smallest sample size you could ever imagine, but it is at least something that tells you he can do it and he's capable.
0: Yes, and I think it would be wise or just behoove, if you do it early in the season, at least put that in a quarterback's mind, offensive coordinator's minds that you're playing every week, that, hey, we're that. We don't know where this is going to come from. I kind of like the idea. However, that's sort of a little tangent. Just talking generally, Joey Porter Jr., in terms of getting, you know, he knows what he's doing in the defense. You're right. If he misses, he's also, again, having the dad, and I don't think it's the wrong way. He loves the Steelers. He loves being a Steeler. He wants to be a Steeler, okay? But he's also, like, he's aware of the business angle of this. It's just like, if he holds in, it's just like, shrug, well, that's business. That's the league. That's the way things are done. It's nothing personal. It's nothing like, I don't want to be here with my teammates or out there with my teammates or whatever. He just, like, he knows the process. He's been around the process his entire life, okay? You know, remember, the Steelers cut his dad. And you know, he went on and had a great season. And now he's back.
1: He's in the Hall of Honor.
0: Yes,
1: yeah.
0: And he's back in the organization a few years later as an assistant coach. Shrug, business, it happened, you know, whatever. Wish well when he left.
1: Just have the self-awareness. And, like,
0: yes,
1: you got to swallow that pride a little bit, right? And I'm a Pittsburgh Steeler legend. Like, let's not cry over some spilled milk here. By the way, I was pretty good in Miami. And it was Miami. It's not like they shipped me to Minnesota or something like that.
0: So, Joey Junior gets it, you know, so that's why I feel like it'll extend to your, I agree with you that I think it'll be a late signing. I think we're talking after camp, like after Latrobe, you know, maybe after the preseason ends, maybe not that, you know, Friday or Saturday of week one, like, you know, the real, real deadline. But I think it'll be after the preseason ends, maybe in that week between that kind of bye week they added now when they took the fourth preseason game away. Throughout that week is probably, if I had to pick my date, and we're doing this poll, and we better, that's what I'd say. But I don't think it'll be like bitter, and it'll be, you know, lobs thrown to the media, and Joey will saying things about, you know, whatever. I don't think it'll be like that. I think it'll be kind of like, well, again, we're used to this now, league-wide, Steelers-wide, fans, hold-ins has happened, and you're right. It's at this point, his fourth season, established himself as a top NFL corner last year. I get there's a new coaching staff, but also I bet you he'll be there doing the walkthrough stuff, things like that, in terms of being in the meetings, things like that. So I don't think there'll be any concerns about him, you know, not knowing the defense or anything. He wasn't going to play probably in preseason games anyway. We'll see what Mike McCarthy's sort of MO is in terms of that. You know, I know last year Mike Tomlin had some of the starters play. What, that third preseason game, right? Is that what it was? I always get confused now because there's not four. Which one he actually played usually you play starters in now, if you play them at
1: if
0: all.
1: If it's the second game, if it's the third game. I think it really varies, and now that we have a new head coach,
0: we don't know
1: to expect.
0: So if put it this way, if Joey Porter Jr. signs tomorrow, there's a chance he won't play in the preseason anymore.

0: anyway, right?
1: Right.
0: Any snap. So what's the difference whether we see him in preseason games or not? I would be blown away if the contract doesn't get done at some point, for sure. Like, I put it at 98% that it gets done. It's just a matter of when, whether it's coming here soon or whether it's going to be to the deadline. And I tend to, like you predict, it'll be later. Probably, thrown out a date without looking at the calendar when the schedules are August 22nd or something like that is where I would probably peg it at, is my over-under.
1: It's going to happen. I'm confident that it's not going to be a lame duck season for Joey Porter Jr. this year, and then we're going to have those franchise tag debates if that does happen. And yeah. Will the Steelers tag him or not? I don't think it gets to that point.
0: Yeah, I don't think so either.
1: I think that you drafted a legitimate shutdown corner, a top end talent for the first time in so long at that position. Lock that up, because I don't know if you've noticed, but as you've been failing to find that cornerback in the draft, it's not very easy to go get that in free agency, because those guys don't get let go by their teams. Now, Joe Hayden was a very unique circumstance. The Browns let him go when there was clearly still some tread on his tire to be a top-tier corner in this league, and the Steelers got a few really, really great years out of Joe Hayden. But that was catching lightning in a bottle. Most of the time, any cornerback that is that kind of quality and still has the tread on the tire is not getting to free agency. So you found one in the draft. You homegrew him, literally, because he was born here. As his dad was playing for the Steelers. You got to lock him up. It's a position of too much value, and he's too great at that position of too much value. So I think that this isn't anything you want to mess around with the franchise tag and any of the questions of, there is a looming unrestricted free agency here at the end of this league year if we don't tag him or do something with him. So make sure that you have a stress-free ordeal with Joey Porter Jr. once the season ends, because I also have a hunch that he going to be better this year than he was last year, and that's going to make the price go up even more. And what if he nabs the first team All-Pro this year?
0: Yeah,
1: and all of a sudden, my $28 million that I would have signed for is $34 million or something like that.
0: It would definitely, and that scenario go way up. And even if he just has the year he had last year or whatever, it's still going to go up.
1: That's it would still go up because it's just like, look how consistent I am.
0: Yes.
1: And maybe I'm not an All-Pro, but I'm a third or a fourth teamer. Like, everybody thinks I'm right there.
0: Yes, and he's a big part of their defense. He's still young. And again, one of those things, the exercises when I went through 34 years of free agency or whatever it was. The Steelers, I don't even know if you need one hand. You probably need a couple fingers to count on guys that the Steelers planned on sign or that they drafted that became good players that they let go that they wanted to keep. It just doesn't really happen. I mean, there's obviously some vague area there. Do they quote unquote want to keep somebody? They not want to keep them. There were a couple of the wide receivers over the years that they kind of had this informal policy. They were giving one wide receiver a second contract. It was Hines Ward for a decade. And then it was Antonio Brown for almost a decade that they kept. But aside from that, they let some wide receivers walk that were good players. But, I don't think they really cared if they kept them as for all over the long term, if that makes sense. They just wanted to keep one receiver at a time in terms of the guys they drafted and developed, and that was it. I don't know if there's any other players, any player in free agency that they couldn't come to an agreement with and they let walk in free agency, things like that. And I brought up that Earl Holmes thing the other day, and this is going way back. I totally forgot it just because it was top of mind that he was a player. But even that, they had given him one. It was his third contract, I guess I'm saying, as a free agent. They couldn't come to an agreement. Then they went on to turn around and sign James Ferrier, and the rest is history. They very rarely, and the NFL system is set up, they're not, a lot of teams are like that to a point. That's what kind of the franchise tag is there, sort of like, the franchise tag rarely gets used or deployed, and that's a good thing because nobody really wants it to be deployed. From even the team side, it's a big cap number. From the player side, you want to have like the long-term stability. The threat of it or the idea that the team could deploy it is what helps drive an extension early in the year, because you don't want to get to that. But like you talked about, what we referenced, for whatever reason, and neither one of us predict in any way it won't get done. That's when it maybe does get acrimonious. If you go through the season, there are going to be questions all season long. And then when the season ends, and the team has to probably use the franchise tag, and they don't want to do that. The player doesn't, Joey Porter Jr. doesn't want to do that. So that's one of the things that helps nudge both sides to getting the deal done, along with just having the deadline the Steelers have the start of the season. So, yes, Joey Porter Jr., for everything, he's been a good teammate. He's been good in the room. I think he understands now. He's reached that stage of his career, fourth year, where he can be a leader, and there's a lot of veterans still on the defense. So he doesn't have to be, and he's not, because he's going to defer to a TJ or you know, to Cam Hayward, certainly, those types of players. Even Jalen Ramsey at his position, it's crazy to think, like, he was still in high school when Jalen Ramsey was like an all-pro level NFL player at that point. So he has that respect and reverence for those types of guys. He still does. I remember he came out with Patrick Peterson. I mean, that's kind of a legend in his position. I know at that point, by the time he got to the Steelers, he was nowhere near that player. But he could
1: still tell him some things.
0: Yes. Joey was in probably elementary school when he was...
1: Pete was a top-tier shutdown corner with the Cardinals.
0: So that's what I'm saying. That's the only reason Joey hasn't become more of a vocal, maybe, leader on this defense, because he still has that respect for a Cam and for a TJ and for a Ramsey, those types of guys that are on the team. But he is that type of player, and he has that kind of respect, and I think he knows when the time is appropriate now and in the future, he will be that kind of, you know, face of the defense for the Steelers. So this will get done. I have utmost confidence that the contract could get done, and, you know, it's just a matter of when. And you're right, it's interesting to see when, because these have been getting done generally earlier than in the past with the Steelers, but they've gotten two done already, and I still wouldn't be surprised if one of the, you know, whether it be Benton or, you know, if another one of the contracts gets done before Joey, but
1: because they're easier to do, yes, they're cheaper. Yeah, that's going to be stuff where like a Benton or a Spencer Anderson is going to be like, "Oh, thank you, sir. I'm so pleased that I've got a couple of shekels in my pocket now."
0: And yeah, the Joey one will be the biggest contract. I've heard people talk about whether I would be very surprised if it's not more in terms of average annual value and total value than Nick Herbig's was.
1: Yeah, well, let's get into that a little bit more in the next segment. We'll talk about kind of what the money might look like for Joey Porter Jr. as we'll keep kicking around his extension, and then talk more about the Steelers secondary as well. You know, we had that kind of, I don't want to say bad taste in our mouth with Pat Pete, because it just didn't really work out, but he did start basically every game that year for the Steelers when he was here. He's a Hall of Famer. He's going into the Hall. He's a three-time first-team All-Pro. He was on the 2010s All-Hall of Fame decade team, which is usually a pretty good marker that you're going to make it to the Hall of Fame. So Pat Pete was unbelievable. And he didn't just forget all of that when he was here in Pittsburgh. So he imparted a ton of useful stuff onto Joey Porter Jr.
0: Yeah, and that's what – and Joey did get to learn. I mean, listen, I'm not putting Dante Jackson in that class whatsoever, and he's certainly not a Hall of Famer or anything like that, but he's also a respected veteran and been around for a while. Yes, he'd been, you know, a 6-7-8 year veteran at that point, and that was Joey's second year, and now he's Jalen Ramsey. So he's always had veteran guys that he's been able to kind of look up to and learn from and everything.
1: And now you have this one, who is also going to the Hall of Fame one day, Jalen Ramsey, putting voice to, "You're the number one corner now.
0: Yeah.
1: You're the guy now."
0: Yeah, that's what, and you remember early, like last, and that's actually a sign, I think it's also in small part Jalen being self-aware, which is a good thing to this point of his career. But it was, remember last summer, Jalen said something, I forget what podcast or whatever he was on, but he said, well, he's like, "I know Joe." He was like, I'm going to take the top guy. Remember he said that?
1: Yeah, he was like, me.
0: Yeah,
1: it's me.
0: Jamar Chase, I think. That's right. And I think Jalen now understands Joey's earned that, and Joey is that guy now, and he's been kind of, you know, open about that and public about that.
1: And I think you're right. There's some self-awareness where Joey was like, "Woo! Jackson Smith and Jigba's really fast."
0: Maybe let Joey handle that one from now on. I'll play some safety. I'll go around and smack people around.
1: Bump this guy in the slot around. Yeah. Cooper Kupp. Come here, Cooper Kupp.
0: Do something like that. But I think part of that is also that Joey showed last year that he can hit, and he is the man now.
1: We'll keep talking about the man when we come back. It's the Steelers Blitz on Steelers Nation Radio, a part of the Steelers Audio Network.
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10: Hi, Western Pennsylvania. This is Edgar Snyder. I want to thank you for over 40 years of trusting my law firm. During those years, we've helped thousands of people just like you, our neighbors. We're here for you. We're here for our community. We're here for our region. If you've been seriously hurt in an accident, you need to talk to a lawyer, even if it's not us. If you do call us, know that you'll have the firm with over 40 years of experience fighting to get the money you deserve. And of course, there's never a fee unless we get money for you.
11: Back here on the Blitz with Tom Offerman and Chris Adamski, we're talking Joey Porter Jr. and his impending extension. We just don't know when that is going to drop. Could be any day now, could be any second now, but we both think that it's going to work its way through training camp. But what does that number look like? What does the figure that Joey Porter Jr. lands look like? Well, Trent McDuffie just recently set the bar for the market at that position. He signed with the LA Rams after being traded there by the

0: Kansas City Chiefs this year in the offseason. Busy, busy offseason for the LA Rams. I don't know how they're getting all this money. 4-year extension, $124 million is the value. That's an average annual value of $31 million, which is the highest in the NFL at corner. He had $50 million guaranteed at signing and a $100 million practical guarantee on that contract. Sauce Gardner, just a year prior at the trade deadline or right around there when he was sent to Indy from the Jets, inked an extension there. 4 years, $120 million, 30.1 is the average annual value on that. And then Derek Stingley signed an extension last year as well, which makes him $30 million on average annual value. So those are the three guys, Chris, that have landed in the 30s as far as AAV is concerned. McDuffie, Gardner, and Stingley Jr. I think all three of those qualify as top-tier corners in this league. Pat Surtain probably at the top of that list because he has a defensive player of the year recently in his back pocket. He's making $24 million per year. He signed that deal, I think it was in 2023. So in a couple of years' time, Surtain might be coming back for some more money. But anyway, there's three guys that make north of $30 million or just at $30 million. Do you think Joey's going to look at that and say, I need to at least be in that category, in that group of three? It's $30 million and up. Or does he look at that kind of gap between the third place corner, Derek Stingley, at $30 million, and the fourth place corner, J.C. Horn of Carolina, and he's at $25 million? So there's like a $5 million gap in between those two that you can maybe land in, which would, I think, qualify as being a bit team-friendly. Because I think he's in a position, and his quality of play has put him in a position where he can kind of realistically and have ground to stand on if he stumped for the Trent McDuffie deal or a little bit more than the Trent McDuffie deal. So there's a little bit of a gap between Stingley and Horn that you might be able to land that plane in, maybe like a nice $28 million per year. But I think it's at least going to be higher than JC's. I think he's going to be at no worse the fourth highest paid corner. And I also think JC at $25 million per year is the same as Nick Herbig's deal that he signed. So in-house wise, probably going to be looking at that and saying, no offense to Nick, but I'm more of an important player, and I am a starter.
1: Yeah, it's crazy how there's that gap there, kind of how the market shook out. And I guess there's around numbers now, and it's crazy that we count into a point. You know, they're counting in fives now, five millions, whatever. I'm old enough to remember when the quarterbacks got $5 million a year, and that was the, you know, whatever. But that's kind of where it's at. And of course, a lot of these contracts, NFL contracts, the devil's in the details, too, in terms of guarantees, in terms of the length of the deal, how easy is it for the team to get out of after how many years, and you know, if you stretch it out, is it going to get, you know, I guess the Steelers point of view is not going to get renegotiated until the final year, but it's my prediction or belief or guess, I guess I should say, educated guess, that I think it will, when it comes out, it'll be at that magic $30 million figure. That'll mean something, and then kind of the devil's in the details, whether it's as quote-unquote good of a contract. Who's this? Stingley's the third. He's number three. Is he the actual the 30?
0: Sauce is two. Stingley's three. Sauce has 100,000 more on AAV than Stingley. Okay, so that was totally that. We'll make you the highest paid corner. Exactly. And then Trent McDuffie swooped in and said, that lasted a long time, Sauce.
1: Yeah. So that's, and again, that's just the nature. You can't, I call it sticker shock. You see the big numbers and like, oh, is Joey Joe Porter Jr. with this? And that's not necessarily what you're saying. If let's say he tops, it's not out of the realm of possibility. He comes in as the highest number.
0: No, it's not. Yeah. And I think where you're going at here is that doesn't always equal you're the greatest corner in the NFL. And people would say, well, Joey's great, but he's not the number one corner. So why are we giving him number one corner money? Because he's up next. Yes. I think Pat Surtain's the number one corner in the NFL. He's the fifth highest paid corner on AAV right now.
1: Exactly. But when he signed it, if I'm not mistaken, he probably was
0: towards the top. Worse than number two.
1: Yeah.
0: Actually,
1: yeah.
0: No, he was number one because he signed this deal. Okay, it started in 2024, and all the other ones in front of him started in 2025 or Trent McDuffie's this year.
1: Yeah, so that's just, again, this is the way it works. So it would not be shocking to me if he was. Now, it's because who are the other three? It's Witherspoon and Christian Gonzalez. They're in his class. Now, they were first-round picks, and Joey just happened to be that 32nd overall pick, the second-round pick. So they have the luxury of waiting a year, depending how you look at it, luxury of the team, them, in terms of, because they'll reset the market then next year. But there was a second round corner, and I should have noticed in front of me that year. There's another guy up for extension. In other words, Joey will sign this, and even if he is the number one, and if people have a problem, like, wow, the Steelers overpay, or they could say that, as well, but he's going to be passed in a matter of.
0: Witherspoon will pass him by the Seahawks when they sign him to an extension.
1: Exactly.

0: And, it'll be a matter of months, probably, or weeks, maybe days, and he's going to get passed.
1: So, interesting point you kind of walk us into. Maybe that's part of the negotiating tactics from Joey's camp, as to not rush to the table to get a deal done. Well, I kind of want to see if Weatherspoon or Gonzalez gets theirs inked first, because then that changes the price point.
0: And there's a, you know, and exact, who knows? Like, I'm not predict. I don't know. I'm not going to sit here and pretend I'm studying this, but it's not like, one of them finds a $35 million, right? Is that a, that's not an outlandish possibility going forward.
1: Especially for the that's the thing. Like, I know Joey wasn't a part of the first round with those two guys, but the three of them are making up an incredible cornerback class. I mean, you could definitely close your eyes in 3-4 years from now, say, wow, that 2023 class of corners yielded 2 to 3 of the top 5 corners, and all three of them are top 10 corners in the NFL.
0: Yeah, and then all of a sudden, so if there's a $35 million corner out there, all of a sudden $30 million doesn't sound that, you know.
2: It doesn't sound bad at all. It sounds like a discount almost.
0: So that's just the way, again, the way things kind of go. It's funny, who was the old Emmanuel Forbes was taking a pick ahead of Christian Gonzalez. So as good as the cornerback class was, there's still Deontay Banks.
1: Deontay Banks makes a little bit more than Joey on AAV.
0: And then you got, I thought there was this, Cam Smith. I don't know. I thought there was another, a corner from that draft class that was up. DJ Turner, is up for an extension, and well, he probably won't be in that stratosphere necessarily, but to a point that might be something that's, that helps set the market. Cause that's a second round pick. Then all of a sudden, DJ Turner with the Bengals, that you might see a high number, you know, that might be a market setting deal for Joey in his camp. You know, you see that and say, okay, we're gonna a little more than that, or what, you know what I'm saying? Like, there's all kind of moving parts to when you're negotiating like this, and you know, a lot of things can set the market or establish it or whatever. And again, the devil's kind of in the details. You know, I believe it'll be, and maybe I'm wrong again, but they might educate it, it'll be they'll start with a 30 AAV, because I think that's important. But then, you know, it's important to Joey's side, important to, you know, having that, but it, you know, whether or not the guarantees what a Stingley got, maybe, or maybe there's a, you know, whatever, avoidable, you're down the road, you know, get, you know, however it's structured might be a little bit different than that. But I, you know, maybe I'm crazy. I know people say, you know, it might not get, I believe it'll be 30 something for sure. That's my educated guess on the contract. But
1: no, I think you're right. I think he will want to be in that range, into that 30 million. Maybe it's not as much as McDuffie. Maybe it's like 30.5 or something like that, and puts him at second, right on top of Sauce Gardner. I don't know, but I do think, wow. Sorry. I do think that it is going to be, as you said, in that $30 million range or north of that. What I also know is his AAV right now is $2.4 million for this coming season, for the contract that he's on. I think he's making a little bit more this year, because usually it's backloaded as far as rookies are concerned. So he's entering one of his final years of his contract, right? Like, have the most of your money there to make. But on AAV, his rookie deal is $2.4 million and some change. Dalen Everett's rookie year, Chris, is $1.725 million. So he's not even making more than $1 million. He's not even making more than $1 million. How do I want to word this? He's not even making $1 million more than Dalen Everett, the guy that the Steelers just drafted this year in the third round. So Joey, just from his own standpoint, I think you have to say, look, I know I'm on my rookie deal, and it's, you kind of have to pay your due diligence in this league, and you don't make your money until you earn that second contract. You make money, but you don't make your generational, life-changing kind of money, where it's like, my grandkids, grandkids, grandkids don't have to worry about a thing. We are set. So I think that, you know, you have an understanding that you're not going to make bank as far as that first NFL contract, especially if you're out of the first round. But then also from Joey Porter Jr., I'm like, I've outperformed this mightily. I mean, I have played to the level of being a top 10 cornerback in the NFL. Person hasn't scored a touchdown on me since, like, what, 2024, 2023 even, maybe? So it is too little for me to play for, just from a principal standpoint. I think that is the case. Maybe I shouldn't speak for Joey Porter Jr., and he's like, I'll play for whatever. I'm a Steeler. I'm happy. I don't think that that's the case, though. I think that he obviously knows that it's time for him to sign that extension, so you compare yourself with the rest of the market. But I also think that he looks at what he's making and what his AAV is, and he's saying, it's just way too low down this list. I mean, I'm making less than Brandon Echols on AAV, for God's sake. I need to be, I need a bump. I need to be made the top of

0: this team at the very least.
1: It's almost as if it's an old school 70s-esque, like before there were free agency, before contracts and salary cap and whatever, is like, okay, that, like an old fashioned like hold in or hold out, like situation, not I'm gonna say, but a situation where you're like, okay, he's underpaid, everybody recognize he is.

0: exceeded expectations, however you want to put it, is either, if you're lower draft pick, I guess you are exceeding expectations by being a regular. But if you're a locked-in starter on the top of your position, you're not going to play out your rookie contract, the fourth year of his rookie contract, and that you'll get an extension. So all the way around, you're right. You can go through the list, and wherever you think Joey Porter slots, first, fifth, tenth in the league, best cornerback, whatever it is. We know he's not at the – if whatever your list is on this year's salary, if you leave out AAV, even the salary for this year is way below what his market value is, certainly, and what he ranks amongst the NFL's best cornerbacks.
1: And I do think he is one of the best in the NFL as far as the position is concerned. He has become a truly shut down corner for the Pittsburgh Steelers. And just to reiterate, you do not want to let those guys go, and teams just don't let those guys go in general. You're not going to be able to find Joey Porter Jr. on the free agency market. You're not going to be able to find a player of that quality establishing himself in the NFL and still having a long road ahead of him to become even better, get to free agency. You're going to have to make a trade to get a player of that quality from another team, or you're going to have to draft them. And for the first time in so long, the Steelers have finally nailed this draft pick. They get him in the quote-unquote second round with the 32nd overall pick because of the funny year with the Dolphins forfeiting their pick there. So it has finally happened. You finally nailed that extremely important pick, because if we're going to power rank the positions and their importance to an NFL team, cornerback would be in the top five, and it might even be as high as like number three on that list, to be quite honest with you. So you have that guy. You play in a league nowadays where everybody almost has that flame-breathing dragon on offense, at least one of them. In the AFC, in your division, there are some scary dudes at that wide receiver position. You have a kryptonite. You have a counterpunch to that now. You cannot afford to let that go. And quite frankly, you can't afford to even rock that boat a little bit as far as, let's play this out, let's see about the franchise tag, blah, blah, blah, blah, blah. Even if that might make sense business-wise, I think I can talk you into making even more sense business-wise to get just getting this deal done now. And you know what? J.J. Watt said something back when T.J. was signing his deal, when he was, trying to do his campaign trail thing for T.J. Watt when he was going on all the shows in McAfee. But he was like, the price just goes up and up as long as the play continues. And do you really want to risk with a player that we all think is knocking on the door of being that first team all pro, having an even better season next year and that price going up, or having a Witherspoon and Gonzalez sign their deals and that price go up, and then that follows with Joey Porter Jr. playing the best season of any of them? Then he's going to be making $36, $37 million. So you get this done now, Chris, 2 years from now, I bet you're looking at it like, wow, look at all the other top corners making $8, $9, $10 million more than Joey Porter Jr. is.
0: Exactly. And that's the – if you believe in the player and you believe he's good, I mean, this – we'll put it this way.
1: And there's no doubt about that, I don't think, in anybody's minds.
0: Yeah, Joey Porter Jr., you compare him to the Nick Herbig. If you're smart, you're projecting ahead. You're not looking backward, right, with a contract you're trying to do from a team perspective. And if you see, and we've seen already, the Steelers know Marcon do that more so with like a Nick Herbig, knowing what kind of player he is rather than the production in the past. And the production's been good on a per snap basis, of course, and very, very, very good. But you're projecting ahead. Joey Porter Jr., you don't need to project in terms of what you know. I mean, your floor at this point is, he's an upper end, Again, remember I said earlier, I was saying, look, wherever you want it, and you can have that debate, and you could have a reasonable debate about it. Is he the top corner, the fifth best, the 10th, the 12th, the 20th? But I don't think you can drop below, 16 to 20 range. I mean, I certainly think he's a top half of the NFL number one corner. So that puts you at, I guess, 16th by definition, top half, 16 of 32 teams. Mm-hmm. And whatever, you can say it, but still – that's the floor pretty much going into it. I don't think there's any doubt at this point, after three seasons of tape and two seasons of playing every snap and two seasons of being the number one corner. And I think he was late in his rookie year. They're already putting him on an island with the top corner.
1: I remember that correctly. It was a Thursday night game against DeAndre Hopkins, I think, when he was maybe still in Tennessee or something like that. And it was like that was the first time that Joey was like, let me take him. I want him. And he did great. And then it was kind of just – not every time, that would be the strategy at that point, but it was, they would lean into it more and more and more. And now I think it's just, you're going to follow the dude now. You're going to be the guy who takes on the number one receiver.
0: Yeah, and so, but that def-

0: Vinish, that's number one cornerback, right? And we look at the numbers, you know, certainly the touchdown thing is real, right? I mean, that's something you could talk about grades or whatever. And I guess there's some level of subjectivity in terms of who gives up the touchdown. But at the same time, you know, nobody can sit here and show tape of, show me a
1: him getting burned. Yeah.
0: Yeah. At any point, he almost got dinged for that. Was it likely the touchdown that he dropped? The tight end was it? I assume it was likely, right? That could have been charged. Was it a replay review? Whatever it was, he was near. But again, that's a tight end over the middle near the goal line. Like, that's not even if that would have been him. But that shows how remarkable the streak is. The last three seasons or two seasons without giving up a touchdown. That something, you know, fluky like that could actually be a touchdown charge against you.
1: Week 8 of the 2023 season, October 29th, 2023, against Jacksonville was the last time that Joey Porter Jr. allowed a coverage touchdown to happen. He's gone over 1,400 consecutive snaps now in coverage without allowing a regular season touchdown. It's the longest active streak in the NFL. And it is also worth noting, how about this coming to me from Steelers Reddit? Fan discussions dispute whether that 2023 touchdown was entirely his fault because it occurred in a cover two scheme where a safety was also involved. Let's just go back and take every touchdown away. He's never given up a touchdown in his entire NFL career. But if that's week 8 of 2023 season, Chris, he's pretty much gone most of his career without giving up a touchdown. It's freaky stuff. And you throw that stat out there and people will be like, okay, well, I mean, is that really that good of a stat? Yeah, no one else is able to do it. No one else has gone that long. No Pat Surtain, no J.C. Horn, no Derek Stingley. None of them, Sauce Gardner, Trent McDuffie, have gone that long without allowing a touchdown while they are in coverage. So Joey Porter Jr. has a lot of ammo when it comes to these contract negotiations. I said, Chris, that he's going to follow that number one guy. Maybe that's not the case because of how well-rounded that room is now at the cornerback position. We'll talk a little bit about that to wrap up the first hour. It's the Steelers Blitz on Steelers Nation Radio, part of the Steelers Audio Network.
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4: Chris, I said at the end of the last segment that, you know, Joey Porter Jr. this year might just be that guy. You know, Jamar Chase lines up on the left side, the right side. Joey Porter Jr. is on the left side or the right side opposite of Jamar Chase. Any other receiver that they face this year on the schedule, A.J. Brown with the Patriots, right? Joey Porter Jr. is just going to take on A.J. Brown, whatever side of the field he lines up on. And in theory, I think I'm right, because Joey Porter Jr. is a number one corner and a shutdown, and that is a typical way that that is deployed by teams. However, Stephen A. Smith, if you're a team that has a quality number two corner, it can sometimes behoove you to not have your top dog follow and just have him right left the field. And I think Jamal Dean is certainly a cornerback, and if you go based on his play last year, that could qualify as not just a good number two corner, but a great number two corner. I'm not trying to make him out to be another, you know, number one kind of shutdown guy like the top of the list that we just went through with salary or where Joey Porter Jr. is at. But as far as a number two is concerned, a compliment to that guy, he really could be, if he plays like he did last year, great. So because of that, and then you splash in guys like Echols and Asante Samuel Jr. who are still a part of this thing, and I'm not ruling out Dalen Everett getting more and more playing time as the season works its way through, because I think he's a very quality pick, and I think you've noted this too. It's almost like no one's talking about him. He might end up being the best pick of the Steelers draft class this year. He's that kind of a quality player. There's a deep Jalen Ramsey can still factor into this. So there's a deep, deep room there that maybe it's the best interest of the Steelers, as long as all the other parties can keep up with Joey, to just right left the field and just say, Joey, you're on the right. Dean, you're on the left. Samuel sometimes will splash in on that side too, but that's your side, and we're going to cut the field in half.
5: Well, my take of it is it ties into what we discussed last week, one of the shows, of Patrick Graham and being a versatile defense, being a multiple defense, being, you know, kind of using your creativity and different matchups, different situations, different weeks, whatever it is. And maybe Joey follows around for the first series of the game, and then, okay, the coordinator sits down, they get in the, you know, they show, they get the iPad over there, you know, Joe Burt, whoever it is, and the coordinator and the other team, and then they go out the second series, and all of a sudden, oh, Joey's on this side now, you know, whatever it might be. And I think just having that in your pocket, a lot of there's been theories some weeks, and part of it is also, you know, the body type. The Bengals are the obvious, because the Bengals have the best 1-2 punch at receiver generally the Steelers face, and maybe in the league even. And for a while there, for one of those, couple of those matchups, Joey would take T. Higgins, because A, it's a better

0: size, body type matchup. And then the theory is he shuts down Higgins, and then you can devote the double teams to Chase. And you put two, I don't say inferior, that's mean to the other corners, but your second and third corners or whoever, second and third DBs, the bracket Chase, and then you put your resources there, and you can do one on single coverage on the 1A receiver a team has, things like that. Or, and we brought up the blitz thing, that's just an extreme example of use of Joey, but just being able to, instead of doing that, and there might be some matchups where that makes sense, and that's why Patrick Graham's is who he is, and that's why he makes the big bucks. The defensive play caller, the schemer, is sometimes you're playing a team, maybe it does make sense to have Joey completely erase this one receiver from the offense, and then we'll go take our chance with everybody else against the rest of their guys.
1: Well, that's the thing. It doesn't have to be set in stone. Yes. You don't have to start the game right lefting the field, and then it's just not working with Dean. They're targeting Dean. He's just not able to keep up. Then you can get out of it and say, okay, yes, Dean, exactly. You follow Higgins, and Joey's going to follow Chase. We keep bringing it to Chase and Higgins in this example. Tell we're a little worried about them when it comes to the AFC North.
0: I mean, that's twice a year you got to run into that. And I mean, we saw even last year
1: they torch everybody.
0: Yes,
1: so.
0: Exactly. I mean, what did Chase have? 16 catches. What was it?
1: With
0: now?
1: The Joe Flacco game. It was insane. Was it the Unc Bowl or was it the second game with Burrow that he caught all those? But I'm going to look up the game.
0: I think it was the Unc Bowl.
1: Year.
0: It was that Thursday night game. I believe it was the Unc Bowl.
1: It was just
0: Bowl, yeah.
1: Spamming Jamar Chase. Chase.
0: And it was crazy because he only had 100. He didn't even get. 8 yards per catch or whatever it was. So in some ways, but it's hard to say you won the matchup. Well,
1: you did not win that matchup.
0: You gave up 38 whatever points. That's it. That's more. Most importantly, that the Bengals were found ways to score pretty much kind of at will in that game. I felt like, but that's sort of. But the idea being that yes, you have that. Joey is accomplished enough that's in your toolbox that you can put him. And be that kind of, okay, would match up, let's erase this receiver. But, you know, a different team, a different situation, maybe whatever reasons that isn't working either defensively, and you can switch it up, and you have a lot of options, a lot of bodies you can throw at it, and a lot of different ways you can do it too, I think. And again, I'm excited to see how Patrick Graham does the defense, and having Joey Porter Jr. as a chess piece, a major, you know, the queen of
1: a queen there, yes. So that gets confusing.
0: It does.
1: The queen is more of like a bishop, though. Yeah. I don't know why. So I just wanted to pick a random chess piece to say that.
0: Yeah.
1: 23 targets is what Joe Flacco hit Jamar Chase in that Thursday night game, the Unc Bowl in Cincinnati. He converted 16 of them to catches for 161 yards and a touchdown. However, the following matchup a couple of weeks later in Pittsburgh, 10 targets, but only 3 of them converted to catches for 30 yards. So they really adjusted well against Jamar Chase and shut him down in that return trip that Cincinnati made.
0: And that, I think that was a part of just speaking more globally about the Steelers season. The defense, that was the, remember the word nadir I brought up, or nader, which I still don't pronounce, of the Steelers' defensive season, and maybe the season in general, losing that game to Cincinnati. But the Steelers' defense in late, you know, after Thanksgiving was different than the Steelers defense in October, early October, I would say. And whether that was adjustments, whether that was improved play, whether that was, you know, there was injury, you know, moving around Jalen Ramsey
1: becomes the safety.
0: That might have been the last game before he went to safety, to be honest with you. And that probably is the real kind of turning point when the defense improved overall. But it was definitely, you felt at that point of the season, you're like, okay, the Steelers, at that point, I think the Steelers were still 4-2. Season was okay. The offense was kind of clicking. It was like, you got to do a run and gun. We got to win these games. And by the end of the season, the defense had found its footing a little bit more. I think that was part of it, too.
1: When we come back, there is a certain area of Steelers football that is almost a fait accompli that they're going to dominate in, except they haven't been as dominant as they're used to in years past. Starting to trend up in the right direction, though. So we'll get into this all-important category next to start the second hour. Some defense talk on the Steelers Blitz on Steelers Nation Radio, a part of the Steelers Audio Network.
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Back on the Steelers Blitz with Tom Opperman and Chris Adamski. All of you out there, I'm sure, are big-time listeners to all of our programs on Steelers Nation Radio and the Steelers Audio Network. A new program that's getting going, headed up by Ed Troop, who also hosts the Steelers Standard with Brian Batko, who is now aboard the team. He's doing a Steelers top 10 thing where about 30-minute episodes. We talk about, you know, top 10 in sacks, top 10 in this stat, rushing yards, top 10 in linebackers, so you can get a little bit more opinionated as far as the top 10 lists are concerned instead of just going on concrete facts alone and statistics alone. But it's been a ton of fun. I've done a couple of them. I did sacks, and then I did linebackers. And I mentioned this for two reasons, Chris. One, because it's great to give our buddy Ed a plug for something really cool that he's doing for this network here, Steelers Nation Radio. But the second reason why I bring it up, sacks and linebackers. I said this when I was doing the linebackers one with Ed yesterday. Teams, to me, just kind of get an identity when it comes to a certain position. Like, don't get me wrong, the Steelers have had great players at pretty much every single position on their roster throughout their history. But when you think of the Steelers, you think of linebackers, right? I think that that's pretty fair. I mean, Joe Green was a defensive lineman, I know. But like Jack Lambert, Jack Ham, Lloyd, Green, TJ Watt, Woodley, Porter, like it goes on and on and on and on, even like a Timmons and a Foote and a Farrier. Linebacker equals Pittsburgh Steelers, just like how Packers equals quarterback, right? Like they just always seem to have the quarterback. They always find it. The Vikings equals wide receiver. They always find that wide out. Carter, Randy Moss. Now they have Justin Jefferson. Like, they're just good at finding a certain position. And I don't know if that's just because over the time, it's just kind of a self-fulfilling prophecy where it's like we've just been for so long finding this position and we're so good at it that just keeps feeding itself, or if there's just an element of randomness to it. But I do feel like certain teams have that identity. College is the same way. You have a mug right now. Linebacker, you. Penn State University, right? Because it's just, Jack Ham was a part of that one, too. Like, right. It's just, they.

0: just pump out linebackers all the time at Penn State. You know, with Pitt, you sometimes see that with the running back room, or at least you did with that mid-2000s, to right when it was like McCoy and Deion Lewis, and they were just pumping out James Conner, pumping out running back after running back after running back. And I think that that happens in the NFL as well. And I think the Steelers linebacker is that kind of position. The first top 10 that I did, sacks, I think that is the statistic that you attach with the Pittsburgh Steelers as well. Like, if you think of a certain team in a certain light, like, what do they do the best of anybody? With the Steelers, it's sacking the quarterback.
1: Yeah, that's the outside linebackers has been the glare, like, in my lifetime, which I wasn't alive for the Super Bowls or anything, but essentially starting with the with Bill Cowher era, which is kind of not my lifetime, but when I, you know, remember things and everything, like 1992, and you go, there's always been the stars of the defense. It was started with Greg Lloyd and Kevin Green, and then you go to like a Gildan, and then Joey Porter Sr., of course, we've talked about. You know, there was other guys, the Woodley and James Harrison tandem, and then it always evolved into the next like great pairing that was, you know, going to Pro Bowls, and almost every year there was the, you know, you go back these 30 some years, how many seasons? I did this once recently, and it was like an average of one per season. And some years there weren't any, but there come years that both edge rushers were going to the Pro Bowl or named to the Pro Bowl. Probably not going because but you know what I mean. We're part of the Pro Bowl roster, and you know, you add up the All Pros with that, and of course T.J. Watt's certainly going to be a Hall of Famer here at some point. James Harrison probably be in the Hall of Fame at some point. Kevin Green is in the Hall of Fame. Like, you just go through. It's always kind of the glamour position. And you can go way back to, it used to be, the big story was the Steelers were one of the few teams playing the 3-4, so they would get these undersized defensive ends from college that no one else was drafting. They get them in the middle rounds. That's why one of the reasons they're so good at it is nobody else is drafting those guys. Now they've kind of lost that advantage now at this point in terms of finding, but they're still finding them, right? T.J. Watt was, what, the fourth or fifth? We talked about, we went through that 2017 draft class. I mean, Myles Garrett was the top one. Taco Charlton's ahead of T.J. Watt. The Steelers still found their Hall of Famer, picking 30th that year as an edge rusher, and that's the glaring position. That's the T.J. Watt. Talked about this actually last week. I thought it was a really good. Remember we talked about how good of a honest he was and a good of a quote he was. He said something the effect of his position room. He's like, we know we are supposed to be the
0: heartbeat of the team.
1: Yes, in that the outside linebacker. That's what they are. That's the Steelers. You're right. The glaring position. That's what Steelers are kind of known for more than anything else.
0: I think you dump the off balls in there too. I think you just group them all together as LBs. You bring the foots and the farriers to the table when you do that. Andy Russell's one of the most underrated, unsung heroes of the Steel Curtain defense, playing off ball linebacker there. It's just an embarrassment of riches when it comes to that linebacking position. And you're right, outside linebacker kind of, you know, puts its nose out ahead of it a little bit, because that goes hand in hand with the sacks that I'm talking about here. Now, when it comes to sacking the quarterback, this great franchise that has made it its identity forever hasn't been that quality as far as that's concerned in recent years. Now, last year, the trend is getting back to where it's supposed to be. They were sixth in the league in 2025 as far as team sacks were concerned. In 2024, they were 17th, they were 11th in 2023, and they were 17th again in 2022. And Chris, that's on the heels of, from 2017 to 2021, they led the league in sacks all but 1 year, and the 1 year they didn't lead the league in, they finished second to the Chiefs. So they had dominated for almost half a decade as far as this specific category was concerned. And then it just hit its skids starting in 2022. But I am encouraged to see that 2025 started to see it rise back up, and it's almost a top five sack getting defense.
1: Yeah, I mean, it's called Blitzburg for a reason, right? The nickname wasn't just
0: Lloyd and Green, right?
1: Yeah,
0: they were the ones that really brought that to the table.
1: And it evolved the entire, and it goes back, and it's crazy.
0: They've always had mean son of a guns too, right? Like Greg Lloyd was a mean hombre. James Harrison, a mean person.
1: Yeah, there's a level of intimidation you need, I think, to be a real good, or there certainly can be a tool to get sacks like that. And you know, and it's crazy how, because Mike McCarthy brings up Dom Capers all the time, in terms of, because he was his coordinator, defensive
0: won a
1: coordinator
0: Super Bowl
1: for somebody.
0: Yeah.
1: Yes, won a Super Bowl with him. And Dom Capers got his start under Bill Cowher. Again, we're going back to this time period. The Dom Capers to Dick LeBeau, and you saw, and to Keith Butler. So that was 30 years of a chain of defense. I know Tim Lewis.

0: in there a couple years, whatever, but of a chain of the same family tree or coaching tree, I guess is what I'm saying. Then Terrell Austin was underneath or worked with Keith Butler, however you want to term it. He wasn't the coordinator for, what, 5 or 6 years, and then he became the coordinator. So you had, there's a reason why in terms of the blitz and things like that, and of course Dick LeBeau, you know, I guess made the Hall of Fame on some degree. I don't know how that worked, but player, coach, whatever. He was assistant coach and is certainly was one of the most respected defensive coordinators of our generation or of the you know, the past, you know, quarter century, half century for that matter. But Mike McCarthy, now I know Patrick Graham's not part of that direct coaching tree, but Mike McCarthy was so much a Dom Capers guy who was kind of the father of all this that started all this chain of Steelers. So Mike McCarthy embraces that sort of defense and that style of defense. So in some ways, Graham working underneath Dom Capers for a while is, again, keeping that same exact lineage, keeping going that way. And I think this all leads back to the sacks we're talking about. I do think that's part of the identity of the Steelers, and I think that that's going to be part of the identity and part of the strength of this current defense, the personnel they have, too.
1: You know, it's funny. They kind of got back on track as a team last year, getting to sixth in the league as far as sacks are concerned, but they didn't have a double-digit sack getter on their team.
0: Yeah, that
1: and that's
0: crazy.
1: The first time in a long time that the Steelers haven't had that. I'm not going into the research machine right now and finding out when it happened, but I know I can say that because T.J. Watt has been getting a billion sacks pretty much for most of his career when healthy. Highsmith's had a double-digit sack season as well there before. Hayward, I think, has flirted with double-digit sacks before, but it is remarkable that they went from 17th to 6th without really having that individual dominate.
0: Well, there are 15 different players had sacks for the Steelers last year.
1: It came from everywhere.
0: Yeah, I mean, you had defensive tackles, you had, you know, the cornerbacks, safeties. I mean, that's part of it, too. I mean, Highsmith, Herbig, and Watt were the top three, your outside guys. And then the next two, next was Keanu Benton and Cam Hayward, interior defensive tackles. Then you had a safety, Jalen Ramsey, another defensive tackle, and Harmon. You had your inside linebackers, Peyton Wilson and Patrick Queen getting on the board. Joey Porter, you know, Kyle Duggar had a sack. You guys coming from blitzes from, I mean, Jack Sawyer's sack, another outside linebacker. So again, that's part of the Steelers identity, and that's part of the modern NFL too. Your pass rush has to be to that point. It's all about confusion and changing things up, and going back to what we talked about earlier with you can move Joey Porter Jr. The multiplicity, the versatility of these, and how many times is Mike McCarthy and his coaching staff talk about versatility. They went into the draft that way. They believe in that a lot. So I think that that's going to manifest itself on the defense in terms of different players rushing from different areas, pass rushing. I think that's one prime example of versatility, is having guys, we want guys that can pass rush from whatever spot. And conversely, that's why, I mean, remember, a lot of times outside linebackers come here, whether they're drafted or signed here as veteran free agents. Like they want, the Steelers want their outside linebackers to be able to cover. Not all the time. That's not your main job duty. But the reason they want that is so they can be very in their defense. And, oh, there's a blitz coming from the inside linebacker. He got free because we had our outside guy dropping back in coverage. That's another way you can accumulate sacks and get pressure on the passers, opposing passers.
1: There's different ways you can do this, and I'm glad that the Steelers kind of discovered last year that you can get towards the top five, be number six in the league as a collective, and not kind of just riding the coattails of one uber-dominating guy and then kind of other people feeding off of him. Like, for example, the Browns, they finished third with 53 sacks last year. Myles Garrett had 23 of those 53 sacks, so 43% of the sacks are coming from one person on that Cleveland Browns defense. Burp into the microphone. I always do that when I talk about Myles Garrett. And then you look at the Steelers, 15 different guys with a sack equal 48 sacks. That's 3.2 sacks per person of those 15 that got a sack on the team. And I know that that's not exactly how it worked out, but I'm just saying that's incredible balance. To have 15 guys on average have three sacks on your defense, in a way, you could talk yourself into that being even more valuable and more of a hindrance to an offense, tougher to plan against for an offense, than just having 95 Myles Garrett 43% of the time. He's the one that's going to get a sack. He's the one that you have to worry about. When it came to the Steelers, it was, there's 15 dudes that are capable of having multiple sacks on this defense.
0: Yeah, and that's what, and you know, you have the three, you, high-end pass rushers for sure, in terms of on the outside, in terms of Watt, Highsmith, and Herbig. We know that. We've talked about that a lot.

0: I really think that the interior of this defense has the potential to be one of the better in terms of pass rush up the middle. I mean, you look, I mean, Cam Hayward has and already has in his resume, what, 11.5 sack season. Keanu Benton, we saw 5.5, and I think they're going to use him a little bit differently and put him in maybe in more pass rush situations this year. I think he can nudge up there and get to that, you know, maybe get to 8 sack range. I think Derek Harmon, I mean, only scratching the surface, what we could see from him.
1: I think he could really bust.
0: Yeah.
1: Or, I mean,
0: break out.
1: Sorry.
0: Yeah, bust out.
1: Boom, yeah. Bust out.
0: Not bust in terms of that. Bust out, break out.
1: Let's go with boom. Yeah, he could boom. Boom. There's going to be a boom when it comes to, he's going to bring the boom when it comes to sacks this year. I think he's got Hayward tendencies of being able to get to that double digit category, flirt with the double digits.
0: Yeah. Harmon is, we could be holding other shows in terms of who could really break out and become kind of, you know, a star. I think he has the potential to do that. If you consider he was a rookie last year, what he did, and despite being injured twice and only missing that time, missing that development time, missing that practice time, maybe not being 100%, and saw what we saw out of him, even in the sample size we did. And we talk about the numbers in the rush defense, but his pass rush is something because his number, the splits with him playing on the field, not in terms of the rush defense, was so extreme that we didn't want to talk too much about what he can do as a pass rusher. And I think, again, with a new coordinator and everything this year, and maybe we've heard whispers and talk about, you know, YA Black and Sebastian Joseph Day being that traditional nose tackle, that'll even free up even more opportunities for a Harmon or a Benton to get sacked. So I do think we'll see. But that's, again, that goes back outside linebacker, defensive tackles. Now we talked, and you know, we've brought up blitzes from the secondary member, defensive backs. There's a lot of ways it can come, and you're right. I do predict the Steelers will once again be certainly a top 10 team in sacks, and you know, a candidate to, you know, lead the league in sacks.
1: Yeah, I think so too. And it is something that I think is a welcome development, that they're starting to trend back in the proper direction as far as the team's DNA is concerned, and as far as the effectiveness of getting after the quarterback is concerned. You know, if there's going to be an individual, we talked about a Harmon maybe able to break out and have a really strong season as far as getting after the quarterback is concerned in now his second year in the NFL. If there's going to be a candidate to be that Garrett, you know, to be the kind of like, I'm going to really pace the sack total and have like 15, 16 sacks this year, it's obviously still TJ Watt. But I think I can see a reality where maybe it doesn't get to that extreme, but like a Highsmith or actually potentially even a Herbig now with an expanded role and a unique role, maybe he's the one that gets to like 12 sacks on the team or 13 sacks on the team.
0: Yeah, that's the thing, is that we did, I shouldn't word it, because I was still going to bet on TJ Watt if I did, like, who would lead the team in sacks.
1: Me too. I would
0: like,
1: still bet on Watt.
0: I'm not going to veer from that at all. But maybe in terms of the second guy, I mean, there's a lot of different ways you could go. And again, it's always going to be, even last year, as much as they were varied, remember the top three were all the outside linebackers. The edge guys are always going to be there. I mean, that's just football, not even the Steelers defense. It's just the way football generally works, unless you have an Aaron Donald, or unless you have, even Micah Parsons. I mean, he came up as a inside, you know, an off-ball linebacker, but wasn't. Even the guys that are that, they line up on the edge to get their sacks, essentially. They're always going to be there, but there's so many different ways, and I wouldn't be surprised, you know, in terms of whether it is an interior, more defensive tackle type of guy or something like that, that could. I mean, Cam Hayward never led the team in sacks, I don't think, because when he had that 11-sack season, it was in the midst of TJ Watt getting 23 or 19 or whatever he would get in a given season. But, you know, that would lead the team last year, for instance, right?
1: One thing we brought up earlier in the show, too, because we were talking a lot of Joey Porter Jr., is seeing more of those blitzes coming from other areas. I think last year too, and this kind of goes into the collective thing that the Steelers had going on to get to six, like last year they recognized, okay, it's been 3 years in a row now we're outside of the top 10. Two of those 3 years we've been outside of the top 15 as far as getting sacks are concerned. It's not working anymore as far as just, you know, 3-4, no blitzing really, just our guys are going to beat your guys. They had to change things up. They had to bring corners on a blitz. They had to bring Patrick Queen more. They had to bring Peyton Wilson more. You saw that more in the defense last year. They were blitzing at a higher rate, and that translated to getting back into the top 10 and almost into the top 5 in sacking the quarterback. I think Patrick Graham's going to utilize that a lot more even this year, maybe leaning more into some of that blitz stuff. And as we said, bringing blitzes from different exotic places, like even the outside corner come screaming in on a play or two, safety blitzes.

0: I just think that there's going to be a lot of chaos created by Patrick Graham that will, if the individual isn't where it used to be, like TJ Watt or an Alex Highsmith isn't going to get to that level where he can individually get 15 or 16 sacks, you're going to see a similar thing like last year where it's 15, 16 guys averaging about 3 sacks each to get the team towards the top in the league.
1: Yeah, and I like a good safety blitz, man. And I think, I mean, Deshaun Elliott had a sack last year. Kyle Duggar, you know, Kyle Duggar's not here.
0: I just like how they creep to the line.
1: Yeah, the creep to the line is so fun.
0: And Troy obviously made a meal out of all of that. And he would creep to the line and then fly back into coverage sometimes. That little walk-up is always so intimidating. And I feel like that's the thing where most quarterbacks will see that, especially young ones. They'll be like, whoa, wait a minute. Why is he moving forward?
1: And that's what, if you disguise it, that you're right. Paul Amalo made a... You know, as a Hall of Famer at doing that and doing a lot of things, but that's part of it, just the threat of that, or you show it and then you back off or something like that. But yeah, it is, and that's a weapon that is, and you know, Jay, that's the type of player Jalen Ramsey is too, that's, you can use him in that. He's a good tackler, he's a great tackler. And that'd be fun to see how he's deployed. We've talked a lot about Jalen Ramsey bringing him close to the line of scrimmage.
0: Yeah, I think that's where he's best.
1: One of the big reasons why, or one of the reasons why, is him taking off with the burst he has. Like if he's lined up across from a slot receiver, oh, goes in. Who's going to pick him up on the blitz? You know, that'll get you a couple sacks over the course of a season.
0: We will spin the wheel of 1,000 questions when we come back. It's Tom Offerman and Chris Adamski on the Steelers Blitz on Steelers Nation Radio, part of the Steelers Audio Network.
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4: Go!
10: We're not doing our show on Wednesday this week. Had a bit of a conflict come up, so we had to move some things around. But I still managed to get 1,000 questions written, and I got the wheel, and we're going to spin it on a Tuesday. It doesn't have the same je ne sais quoi as saying it's a wheel Wednesday when you say it's a wheel Tuesday. But we're going to make do. I went to a fair last week too, Chris.
11: Oh, really?
10: So I got to hear and see some of these wheels up close and personal live. Not that this one's not live and up close and personal, but you know what I mean? Like, I got to see some in the wild.
11: None of them were that impressive. None of them had 1,000 slots on it. We had the most impressive wheel in the tri-state area.
10: But you still heard that click, click, click, click, click, all over the place. And you know, when you hear them in the wild, it can be kind of an exciting kind of feeling sometimes.
11: It is something, yeah. Did you play any? Did you win anything? Did you spin any wheels yourself? Did you get a practice? Was that your way of practice? I'm going to see you spin the wheel now.
10: I don't want to, you know.
11: You've ratcheted up your velocity. You're in a pitch count for your man.
10: I don't want to expose myself for cheating on our wheel here. A, you don't spin the wheel at the fairs. You should know that. There's someone that does it for you.
11: Okay.
10: And B, maybe I lost a buck or two on the money wheel. Who doesn't love a good money wheel at a fair, though, right? Yeah, the money wheel is great.
11: It is.
10: Have we noticed that fairs have just become ways to gamble for adults? Like, there's money wheels and bet the color that the wheel's going to come up of. At the fair I was at, Chris, there was a legitimate poker tent. It was a tent that said poker on it, and there were adults sitting around playing poker.
11: It's a sort of, well, I'm gonna say legalized roulette, but I guess roulette is legalized in some areas. But
10: it's all legal now.
11: But
10: is there anything that's illegal in this country anymore? I think we're done with that. I think it's all just fair game.
11: There you go. I mean, but you cannot be the starting quarterback of a Big 12 team if you can't afford
10: that's
11: one thing.
10: Although technically legal.
11: That's right. Legally.
10: Just the court
11: that's
10: of public
11: right.
10: opinion right. bullied him into that's not playing point. Anymore.
11: You're right. Legal. The literally the legal system said it's legal.
10: It's fine. So he's cool. Yes, he can bet on the sports and play. But literally the backlash from us, the mob, right? With our pitchforks and torches. We proved that we can bully people on the internet into doing things our way. There have been recent examples of this. Like the NBA Finals took the Larry O'Brien the court recently, and the internet bullied them for like 3 straight years. Now all of a sudden, look, it's back. The Knicks have the NBA logo with the finals trophy behind it. So I guess the moral of the story is bullying works, and keep harassing people on the internet. No, I'm just kidding. But you can harass me or Chris on the internet. We can take it. We have thick skin. All right, let's spin this wheel here. I'd never cheat on you, baby. I was just kidding. That was just all an act for radio, I promise. When the carnies were spinning it, I don't know if it's a disparaging term to call them carnies, but when the carnies were spinning it at the fair, I was like, I can spin that so much better than you. I like got into the booth. I was like, let me show you how this is done. You got to get a wind up going. Come on, man. Show some love to this thing. Show like you care.
11: I think our main demographic is carnies on our we get the analytics that comes up.
10: Will the Steelers have a 1,000-yard rusher this season or 2 1,000-yard receivers?
11: Oh, my. Let's see. Well, it's easy. My instinct is to say that it's more likely the latter because you have two guys who have consistently been 1,000-yard receivers in the NFL and Michael Pittman Jr. and DK Metcalf. And as the roster stands right now, I mean, without all due respect to Jeremy Bernard, I shouldn't say this way, but they're going to get the Lions' majority share of the wide receiver targets and catches.

0: is, I believe. And you have two running backs, which at that position, it's hard to get. If you're two that are getting 50% of the snaps, roughly, it's hard to get one of them to 1,000 yards, right? Even though Dotto has done it the past two seasons with two different teams. But if I had to pick one, that's a good question, Wheel. Man, Wheel came in hot. I would. 2,000 yard receivers is hard to do. There's not many teams that happens with. That doesn't happen too often.
1: I think the right answer is neither.
0: Well, maybe that's, yeah.
1: They didn't have a 1,000 yard receiver last year on the roster. Yeah. So maybe take a baby step here first and have one of those, which I think they should. They should get a 1,000 yard receiver. It's going to be a more passing offense, and it's going to be a more, how do I say this politely? It's going to be schemed up in a lot better way as far as the passing offense is concerned. So you should have more opportunity for these receivers, for a receiver like DK Metcalf to get to that 1,000-yard mark. But to have Pittman and DK both be the guys to get to 1,000 yards, you're probably talking one of the best passing offenses in the NFL at that point. And I just don't know if the Steelers have that capability. Now, as far as having the one 1,000-yard rusher, if I had to answer this question, I think I would go there. Chris, I would say that they'd have the one 1,000-yard rusher versus the two 1,000-yard receivers, but I find it hard to think that they're going to have a 1,000-yard rusher as well, because I could totally see the end of the season where Warren's got like 965 and Dowdle's got like 842. You know what I mean? And they're both extremely effective, and between the two, they're almost at 2,000 yards apiece, or combined, excuse me, but they're just not at 1,000 apiece in either one of their cases.
0: DK Metcalf's had 3,000-yard seasons. He's never had a season with fewer than 850 receiving yards.
1: Two back-to-backs without 1,000 yards.
0: Yeah, and the 850 was last year. Remember, he missed the last two games
1: of the
0: season.
1: He would have had 900-plus yards. 900
0: for sure. I guess I was going to throw in, are there any wild cards to be? I mean, Freiermuth is his career high, though, is 732.
1: It's no, I don't think the tight ends will get there. Jeremy Bernard's the wild card. If he can hit the ground running and find a great relationship with Aaron Rodgers, then all of a sudden he could become a guy with 1,000 yards.
0: Yeah, he would be probably the next. I'm just seeing if there's any, but like, what's Jalen Warren? Yeah, Jalen Warren's never got the 500. He's not going to get to 1,000.
1: No.
0: Because, I mean, he won the team. What did Gainwell get? It's really hard to get a running back 1,000 yards, obviously. Gainwell was this, he led the team in receptions, and he still didn't get even, what was his receiving yards? The receiving yards last year, jeez, 486. So, a running back to 1,000 yards ain't going to happen.
1: I mean, there's only been like a handful of running backs have gotten and 1,000 yards rushing, too, in the same season. I think Christian McCaffrey did it recently. That makes sense.
0: Saquon do it the year.
1: Saquon has done it, I think. Christian's done it. Who's the running back for the Niners in the Joe Montana era?
0: Oh, Roger Craig.
1: He was like the guy who started it. Like, he was the first person to ever do that. Yeah.
0: Did the Kamara ever get there? He might have.
1: I don't know.
0: He had a couple seasons where he's up there to that. Let's see. And then 1,000. Well, he never got to 1,000 yards rushing, so.
1: Kamara's never had a 1,000-yard rushing season.
0: Yeah, that's crazy to think. It's just because you add up both. He never had either, actually, in a season. But you go by yards from scrimmage.
1: There's only three of them that have done this. Roger Craig, Marshall Faulk for St. Louis, and Christian McCaffrey. Only three players that have done 1,000 yards in both categories.
0: So, like, there's been. But see, Kamara's had seven seasons with at least 1,300 yards from scrimmage. So that's why he just accumulates both of them. He's never got to 1,000 in either, which is really wild to think about. Because, I mean, he's obviously always one of the, you know, up there in yards from scrimmage. Or he has been. I know he's kind of getting to the end of his career now. But, and then he's had 21, 18, and 17 touchdown seasons.
1: And he's never had a 1,000-yard receiving season yet, has he, Alvin Kamara?
0: Correct.
1: That's a really weird kind of anomaly when it comes to his career. Like, he's never had 1,000 yards in either one of those categories. In fact, Chris, if StatMuse isn't deceiving me here, there's only ever been five running backs to have 1,000 yards receiving in the league's history.
0: There you go.
1: The three we mentioned, Faulk, McCaffrey, and Craig. Lionel James in 1985 and Dell Schaffner from 1958 are the only other two to do it.
0: Oh, Dell. Love Dell. Not until Schaffner is, but
1: I'm more of a Mac guy.
0: There you go.
1: Computer joke.
0: There you go. I erased my wild card from the idea that there'd be 1,000. I'm just wondering, 1,000 yard receiving yards on the Steelers. If you had to, DK is the most obvious. Then Pittman. After that, there's a big drop off of anybody else. Probably Bernard, maybe Freiermuth and Bernard. Other than that, there's nobody even would have any possibility of getting to 1,000 yards receiving. I can't imagine anybody else breaking out to that point. I mean, who else?
1: I think it's going to be through those two guys.
0: Yeah.
1: But I think it's the answer to this question, I think, is the 1,000-yard rusher.
0: Yes.
1: Even though I don't think that's going to happen.

0: either. I think that it's going to be a collective of Dowdle and Warren kind of being in that 900 range. Thing.
1: And Dowdle got to 1,000 yard rushing last year because Chuba Hubbard got hurt,
0: though. Yeah.
1: So if Warren misses a few games, I could see the Steelers maybe sort of modifying the. But even I don't know.
0: Oh, I actually think that if either one of them gets hurt, it goes into like you're our lead back now.
1: Yeah.
0: Like whoever's the healthy one that's left. I don't think it'll be like a Caleb Johnson is now going to usurp the role of Rico Dowdle and Dowdle's going to go up to Warren. It'll just be the Dowdle show or the Warren show.
1: So if Warren misses 6 weeks or something, then maybe
0: Dowdle's going to get like 20 carries.
1: Yes,
0: yeah.
1: And if that happens, then it becomes that's exactly what happened essentially a lot. See, if Dowdle gets hurt, though, I think Warren will get more receiving yard. Warren will turn into more of the Gainwell type where he gets, you know what I'm saying? Like, I think it's more likely that Dowdle gets 1,000 rushing yards for various reasons. I think he'll be, but if
0: more
1: you go
0: the
1: by,
0: traditional runner,
1: if
0: you
1: go more by yards from scrimmage, I think Warren might lead the team in yards for, or lead the running back score in yards from scrimmage.
0: Let's give the wheel a spin. Do you predict any first-team All-Pros on this roster for the Pittsburgh Steelers this coming season?
1: Let's see. So the candidates, I mean, Watt obviously is going to be the...
0: Hayward was a second-team All-Pro last year, the only one that made an All-Pro team last year.
1: And I'm trying to... it would for Herbert to do it... Yeah, that's true. Joey's the next candidate, probably. I feel like if like either Watt or Highsmith gets hurt, Herbig has a shot, maybe... it would be quite a stretch to leap to say Derek Harmon could get that territory in 1 year. If we go to the offensive side of the ball.
0: Unless like Zach Frazier maybe has one of the greatest years. Like I could see Frazier being
1: Frazier
0: probably, he's probably the most likely candidate on the offensive side of the ball to be a first team all
1: pro. You're probably right because I left tackle, I mean, Fautano, I think has that ability in
0: but
1: him.
0: But it's such a tough position to be the top in the league.
1: Exactly. There's so many guys that would have to either have down years or you kind of have to shine ahead of. And center's a spot you could do that easier at. So you're right. Frazier's probably the most likely candidate offensively going through everybody because the reason we talked about the carries will get split and but there's so many running backs and DK is not gonna probably outproduce the Jamar Chases and Justin Jeffersons of the world if one of them some of them get hurt. So first team, so they didn't have any last year. Steelers.
0: I got one in my mind. You're going to go, wow.
1: So nobody I mentioned yet.
0: Wow. No, you're going to go, wow.
1: Whoa, okay.
0: This is a long shot. Okay.
1: All right. Let's hear it.
0: Caden Wiegen.
1: Oh,
0: as a kick return, punt returner, as a return specialist.
1: From the top wire, like it. I'm thinking outside. Throw Boswell in there, too.
0: Sure.
1: So if you throw these guys, that's right. It's an excellent point. Now that you brought up those two are added in, I'm going to say yes because there's a lot of candidates now. And I'm not predicting. If you're asking me, is it going to be one? Yeah, I'll say hell with it. I'm going to say somebody will do it.
0: I'm just going to start to drink the Kool-Aid, I think, in these next 6 weeks when it comes to Caden Wiegen. You picked a player in the fourth round.
1: Yeah. To do a...
0: Who projects to not get on the field on offense whatsoever, at least initially in his NFL career. Maybe, I don't want to put baby in the corner when it comes to his entire NFL career.
1: Yeah,
0: like he might be able to be a slot guy at some point. But right now, he's got no real... role, I think, that we can expect to be carved out of this offense. His role is in the return game. Punt return, kick returning. And if you drafted him in the fourth round, and you know that he doesn't have a defined role anywhere else but that, you must think he's pretty damn good at it. You must think he's a game-breaking, game-changing type of returner. He takes a punt or two back to the house this year. He averages the kickoff return to get into like the 35, the 40. That's first-team All-Pros type stuff. And it is oftentimes a young rookie second-year guy who breaks into the league and gets that first-team nod when it comes to that return specialist. Deontay Johnson was a first-team All-Pro as a return specialist once upon a time, if you remember that.
1: Yeah, I was looking to see how they split these up, too, because they do have a separate kickoff and punt returner. I was going to say that might make it even – if there was just a slot for returner, like a guy who does both, which he projects to do – might be even that much more likely.
0: It was a second team All Pro for Deontay, his rookie season, by the way, as a punt kick returner.
1: Yeah.
0: So kind of the same thing I'm talking about here with Wiegen.
1: Yeah, I mean, if you're right. He's going to be barring some. Let's put it this way: if he doesn't win the job, it's a massive disappointment. When we're part of both. Now the kickoff's now different. There'd be two guys, and you know, there's options to who they can kick it to and things like that. And it's also something that Wiegen and the NFL style kickoff he hasn't done. So. It's a little bit more, but he could excel at that, too. That's an excellent point. He is, if we're talking about candidates to win it, because we know he's going to do it. We know they're going to develop.

0: put resources to trying to free him up and everything and maximize that fourth round pick investment. So there's a lot of I hadn't thought about him. Very, very astute there. Yes.
1: In his rookie year, Deontay Johnson was the punt return second team All Pro. The first team All Pro kick returner that year was Cordero.

0: All-time record holder.
1: He's the best,
0: in touchdowns.
1: Technically speaking, yes. The best kick returner ever. I still think Devin Hester is the best kick returner of all time.
2: And Hester did punts, too.
1: And he made it to the Hall of Fame.
2: Yes, he made it to the Hall of Fame.
1: Hester is a larger-than-life figure than Patterson is. Like, yeah, Hester is a more well-known piece of NFL history than
2: Patterson.
1: It's
2: like,
1: is.
2: I can't imagine Cordero Patterson is a Hall of Famer, but if you...
1: Hester returned the opening kickoff of the Super Bowl for a touchdown.
2: Yes,
1: that's a big deal.
2: Yeah, he has a lot of things, yes. But when you're the all-time leader at a certain category,
1: it warrants
2: your resume. I mean, you put it out there like, hey,
1: it warrants
2: retirement in the Hall of Fame. Like, you know, he also had, you know, a couple thousand yard yards from scrimmage seasons too with New England. There won a Super Bowl.
1: Yeah.
2: So you can. We're done talking about Cordero Patterson, by the way, now, please. But
1: I'll throw another one out to you.
2: Yeah.
1: What about Skowronek? As far as the specialist on special teams.
2: That's an excellent...
1: Should just rename the Matthew Judon Award because he won it like 8 years in a row in New England as the first team All-Pro there as a specialist. But Skowronek, I think, has an outside shot to be a first team All-Pro this year.
2: Yeah. It's funny because I don't know, because he was the Pro Bowler last year in that. So I don't know why my brain first went to Carson Bruner.
1: Nope.
2: But you're right.
1: Wasn't Killebrew a first team All-Pro recently too?
2: Yes,
1: as
2: he
1: far
2: was.
1: As that
2: but he
1: role
2: had the two,
1: where
2: he had one, two or three blocked punts in a season, which is pretty remarkable to pull that off.
1: He moonwalked into that first team All-Pro.
2: Yeah, so that was that. So Skowronek, you're right. Skowronek has more of the, I guess, splash play probably than Carson Bruner. Although who knows how things get schemed up? Maybe he blocks a punt or two or something and gets in there. But you're right. Skowronek's probably the more likely one. It's such a weird category. You're going to have at least one, and maybe two, splash, like a blocked punt, scoop and block
1: score
2: punt.
1: Or something like that.
2: Yeah, you're going to need things like, you can't just like tackles.
1: You can't just lead the league
2: done.
1: In special teams tackles. Yeah. You can't lead the league in fair catches forced by closing in and like, you know what I mean? Yeah, you're going to have to pull Vince Papale and knock the ball out and scoop it
2: into
1: the end zone.
2: You're going to need a signature moment to win that. To win that honor, I feel like so, but hey, that's plot. And we saw how many times Skowronek, as a gunner, went down and made a tackle. And one of these times, you draw loose a fumble, pick it up, running in, you know, something like that.
1: Hey, Mike Tomlin didn't even know his name the first time that Skowronek was here. Right. Now look at where he's
2: at. Look how far he's come.
1: All right, here comes another spin. Last one. Which newcomer could have a repeat as last year and win team MVP this year? Because last year was a newcomer that won team MVP. So this year, what newcomer do you think could win team MVP?
2: Let's see. The nature of team MVP, although I should say you have to – it's hard to do it on defense, right? It's not to say it's not – it's impossible, but especially considering – I don't know. What's the – Jamel Dean's not going to – I mean, could be a great player. He's not going to win team MVP.
1: Nope.
2: Sorry. Brisker, is there any – like what stats he make? You know, he could be a very good player.
1: Nope.
2: You're not going to be a team MVP.
1: No one on the defense has a chance.
2: So, okay, so I'm going. I got to go back. So that leaves Michael Pittman Jr. as the, or Rico Dowdle, right? Is there anybody else who would even be a viable? I mean, Jeremy Bernard.
1: I guess see a rookie being it. He'd probably win the rookie of the year award.
2: Yeah, he would. So it probably takes Jalen Warren getting hurt, to be honest, but I would Dowdle again.
1: I was going to say Pittman, actually.
2: You're going to say Pittman? Okay.
1: What if he has the 1,000-yard receiving instead of DK?
2: Yeah.
1: And here's the other thing. I can hear people being like, well, will you give it to Rodgers then? I think maybe Rodgers should have got it last year.
2: Yeah.
1: I think there might have been a little wink, wink, nudge, nudge. Let's not vote for Rodgers in this award.
2: Yeah, there's been a lot. I mean, remember, Ben only won it once.
1: I think there might have been some wink, wink, nudge, nudges. Just like, let's give it to the other guys.
2: It's kind of like how there's an Offensive Player of the Year award in the AP voters, and
1: it's always non-quarterback.
2: There's nothing in the language that says non-quarterback, but the general understanding is we give the MVP to the quarterbacks and we give the offensive player of the year to a running back or a receiver.
1: I think quite honestly, Gainwell was deserving, but Rodgers was probably the team MVP last year. So I think what could happen this year is Rodgers has another really good year. He's probably the team MVP, but then it's like, well, let's give it to somebody else. Oh, Pittman's the one that had 1,200 yards.
2: I mean, Pittman, like I said, he averages like 90 catches over this four or five years. So if he could easily get to 100 catches, not easily, but I mean, it's certainly highly plausible that he gets to 100. If he gets to 100 catches, then you're dealing with kind of, I don't say randomness, like he's never been a huge touchdown guy, but let's say, like, you know, he finds his way to 10 touchdowns and 1,000 yards. I don't think those are wildly implausible. I don't think I'm going to predict either one of the or both of those things, but I think he's going to get, so if you get 100 catches, 1,000 yards and 10 touchdowns, Then yeah, that's certainly there. I think the Dowdle, but again, and nobody roots for this, obviously. But if Warren gets hurt and Dowdle.

0: swallows up a bunch of touches for a you know 4, 5, 6 game stretch, all of a sudden gets to 1,000 yards rushing and gets himself to over 10 touchdowns. But either one of them are the two most likely, I think, yes. Unless it's Caden Weigand again. I just want to throw that out there because Caden Weigand getting a lot of
1: it was a good call by me, right?
0: It was a great call by me. It was. Pat yourself on the back more, but I'll give you your props. I did because I'm like, where is Caden? I'm like, you want like Patrick Queen? I'm like trying to think, what could he possibly bring up that I didn't bring up yet? But that's an excellent, that was a good choice.
1: Got a couple of NFL things I want to kick around to wrap up the show today, so we'll do that next. It's the Steelers Blitz on Steelers Nation Radio, part of the Steelers Audio Network.
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2: 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John Stallworth.
9: I often ask myself and even ask guys that I played with him about the Steeler type player. Did we draft those type players or would they come into the environment and become immersed in an environment and it becomes a part of them? I don't know which one it was, but I think that the fact that we blended so well together as a team, that we went through some difficult times as a team, helped us.

0: You know, people look at those years that we won the Super Bowls over that 6 or 7 year span, they think everything was all rosy, but we had issues. We were just tight enough, close enough to get through that. We had the leadership and on the field and within the coaching staff to get over things like that, to get through those difficult situations. When you play, you don't think about history. You think about today. And what you got to do today. You don't think about what's going to happen after you're gone, how this team is going to be looked at, or how you're going to be looked at years from now. You think about today and doing the job you have to do today and being the best you could possibly be today. I was drafted in the fourth round, and I got a phone call, I think from Myron Cope, and to tell me I'd been drafted by the Steelers. And Myron asked me a few questions, and that was it. I mean, there was, you know, I hung the phone up, and I called my mom and told her I'd been drafted. Looking back on it, kind of comical that it would be Myron Cope that gave me a call.
1: And right down the middle of the field went John Stallworth.
0: The personal relationships, I think, stand out in my mind more than anything. Those relationships built with teammates and friends and things that you grow from and you learn from, those are the big moments. Those are the times that when I think back over 14 years in Pittsburgh, those are things that readily come to mind.
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3: Did you see our old friend George Pickens, Chris, decided to report ahead of Dallas Cowboys minicamp this week? This is the last week for NFL teams to have their mandatory minicamp before everybody heads out to summer vacation before they open up their training camps. And it was a big topic of national intrigue, and we have a little intrigue of it here in our own backyard because of the player having played here for years before going to Dallas. But George Pickens has the franchise tag tagged to him. Obviously, someone of his personality that we got to know probably wouldn't like that too much. Had his best season of his career last year, was the second team All-Pro last year, and is in a position to make bank as far as that wide receiver market is concerned. And there was obviously fair questions of will he show up or not to this mandatory portion of the offseason. And now we have our answer, and he did. So George Pickens has at least started this process off, I think, putting the right foot forward.
4: So he signed it, right? So I guess he
3: signed his tender.
4: It would have been odd to a point, though, to sign the tender when he didn't have to sign the tender.
3: And then not show up.
4: And then not show up to mandatory. I mean,
3: unless
4: he
3: just wanted to send a message.
4: Yeah, I guess. No, I said the same thing about him last year, and I'm talking from his perspective, from his management perspective, shut up, show up, ball out, and hit the market.
3: And he did.
4: And he did exactly that. And now he got the franchise tag instead of a long-term thing, but I think the same kind of logic applies. Like, yeah, you're like you talked about the guys that, I mean, he was a second round pick, a little more money than a Spencer Anderson or whoever, but getting the cash now, he's actually that generational, even the 1 year franchise tag, right? Upwards of 20 million. You do that for the 1 year, and if he duplicates what he did last year, production wise, I don't care. And especially if he keeps his mouth shut generally. I mean, I know he's going to be who he is, and he's not going to be like last year. Even we had the personal fouls, and we had his certain little things that happened. But if he hits the market, or the Cowboys have to re-sign him this spring, he'll be backing up that truck for sure. No matter what his off-field problems are. So I think it's a decent move by him. I know there's always injury risk no matter what. Wide receiver generally, injury risk is if you're ranking the positions is one of the lower. Risk areas in terms of having it. Although, don't tell that to Malik Nabers, I guess. Who knows where his career
3: is. Man, he looks bad, right? Yeah. Like, he was a celebrity softball game or something. He was, hobbling up the first base line. Then they signed OBJ and they signed Juju to make it think, what do they not have enough receivers right now? Yeah. That is a problem right now because he looked foolproof when he first started into the league last year. He looked like a legitimate number one wide receiver for years and years and years to come. And then the injury happened to him. But that whole situation is very intriguing with Malik Nabers, no question about it. But with George Pickens, I bet you he plays the year out on the tag. I bet you that he kind of does the good soldier thing. I bet you he balls out again. And I bet you he makes a lot of money in free agency next season. The big news, I think,

0: in the NFL circles today, though, Chris, is what's going on with Brendan Sorsby. And now what has been a mainly college story becomes an NFL story because he is entering the supplemental draft. I, as I joked with you earlier in the show today, I legitimately think that the college football world got their internet pitchforks and torches out and bullied this kid and bullied this decision out of him. It was all set for him to play for Texas Tech next year, be their starting quarterback. He had the support of the legal system in Lubbock County, which was a very stacked deck. He had the support of all of the coaching staff and the athletic director and every part of Texas Tech University. The coach literally had a statement saying, "Oh, this is an addict. He's addicted." And I don't mean to say it like that, because he probably was dealing with some sort of addictions, and gambling addiction is a real thing. But he was trying to put the deflection, if you will, on Sorsby kind of being more of a victim than opposed to he's getting away with something here. So he had all the support. And then we find this decision out yesterday that he's foregoing all of it. He's not going to play at Texas Tech. He's going to go to the NFL supplemental draft. Honestly, I think it's the right decision for this kid to make, because you aren't running away from that decision all year long. And these rumors of the other Big 12 schools saying they weren't going to play Texas Tech, like, it was just going to be a stink sandwich, right? So just get the hell away from it and get to the NFL supplemental draft. This is intriguing, though, for a team like the Pittsburgh Steelers, is it not? Now, all of a sudden, there's a legitimate prospect. I don't think Sorsby's great by any stretch, but he was going to get drafted. Oh, yeah. Now there's someone that is in this supplemental draft that is an NFL prospect moving forward.
1: Yeah, it's a crazy situation in a lot of ways, but just talking about completely just the draft perspective now, because you don't have and he's going to have some sort of pro day or workout, however you want to call it. So I get that, and teams will have time to vet it, but they'll be doing this while they're sort of like going through training, or, you know, preparing for training camp and the off season. So now, and obviously there's tape on them and everything, but you got to make a sort of a quick expedited decision here. And there's so many layers to it. There's strategy involved in the way the supplemental draft process goes, where you submit a bid, and there's, if you get beat by another team and, you know, the round. So it's, you know, for people who don't know, it's effectively, the simple way of putting it is the Steelers say, all right, we'll put in a bid for a fourth round pick. Okay. If any team puts a third round pick, if
0: they get him in the third round.
1: Yeah. Or if there's only one. Now, if there's multiple teams, then they put them into groups.
0: And you don't have to bid. Like, the Steelers could say, they could get the memo, hey, your bids are due, and they can send back, we're not bidding this year.
1: Yes, exactly. So there's, you know, and I would presume that all it takes is one of the other 31 teams to. To do.
0: He's getting picked.
1: Yes.
0: He's going to get picked, which is really weird because he gambled on sports.
1: Yeah.
0: But he's going to get picked. NFL.
1: Yeah, it's crazier to think about that almost. And I guess it sounds like the NFL is going to honor the suspension. But if you're drafting somebody in July, you're not going to be your starting quarterback anyway.
0: No, right.
1: So like a this suspension is irrelevant. Yes. I mean, if you could suspend him for the whole season, it doesn't really matter. He's going to be a developmental guy anyway, right? I mean, you would think if somebody takes him, it's going to be a bad team. I know everybody's talking Cleveland already.
0: That's just the comedy of it, because why wouldn't they take him, right? They take everybody.
1: Yes, so that would be then four quarterbacks they drafted in a span of 16 months.
0: I don't
1: months.
0: Think there's room for the Steelers to take them. They got two young pups already that we don't have room enough for, so you're going to add a fourth into the equation, a fifth into the equation as far as that room is concerned.
1: Yeah, this just seems like that's untenable for a lot of reasons.
0: I also think like you should feel uncomfortable to pick a guy that got caught and admitted to gambling on the sports that he was playing in. Like,
1: that's why...
0: Especially at that position.
1: I haven't read too much on this yet. I'm surprised... Like, you would think this would fall, and I guess he wasn't an NFL, and then there's, like, CBA, he wasn't an NFL player yet. Can you suspend somebody for a past transgression? Like, I can't imagine if he had done this, and I get he's a kid or whatever, you know, or it wasn't a kid.
0: Yeah, we like to say
1: adult.
0: That he's a kid, but he's 20 years old. Knows right from wrong at that point.
1: I mean, okay, what did Calvin Ridley got for on-team property betting on an NBA game?
0: NBA game, yeah.
1: So, like, if this happened in the NFL... Like most,
0: he would probably be kicked out of the league.
1: Yes, for good. So, and I get it's retroactive, whatever. There's maturity, you know, whatever he was. He wasn't 21 even. It wasn't illegal. I don't know. Like, in other words, the personal conduct fault. Like, I wonder if there's going to be NFL supplemental discipline on top of the two-game suspension.
0: And that never really happens. Jim Harbaugh just bolted to the Chargers and escaped all problems that he was faced at Michigan. Yeah. Like, it usually does not follow you to the NFL. Here's some... famous supplemental draft picks, though, for you in the history. 2012, second round, Cleveland Browns supplementally picked Josh Gordon, who had a very bad problem with weed, but was an amazing football player.
1: What are you on the field?
0: Chris Carter, 1987, fourth round, Philadelphia Eagles. That's a Hall of Famer right there, picked in the supplemental draft. Terrell Pryor, 2011.

0: In supplemental draft, third round by the Oakland Raiders. Bernie Kosar, 1985, supplemental draft pick of the Cleveland Browns. They put a first round bid in for Bernie in that draft. And based on this slideshow, I don't think they would have not put in a quarterback that was better than Bernie. So I'm going to go ahead and say that he's the best supplemental draft picked quarterback ever. That's what Sorsby is trying to achieve here. Brian Bosworth, probably the most famous supplemental draft pick ever, 1987 in the first round by the Seattle Seahawks. Rob Moore, 1990 first round by the Jets. Jamal Williams, 1998 second rounder by the San Diego Chargers. So those are, according to ESPN's NFL's Instagram page, I really like that source. Some of the more famous supplemental draft picks ever. And there's some names in there that we recognize. I mean, Bernie Kosar is arguably one of the best quarterbacks, no offense to Otto Graham. Let's go modern. Best quarterback in Browns history.
1: Yeah, and the thing is, it's a... I don't know where Sorsby, and who knows, everybody's different opinions by its nature, its opinion, there's right and wrong, and or there are people that are proven wrong, but they were talking about Sorsby would have been, you know...
0: Third or fourth round pick. Kind of Aller, right?
1: Yeah, and it's like he could have... and by the nature of, I mean, I guess Ty Simpson would end up with a bullet, was the second quarterback, but the third best quarterback in this past draft, you know, so.
0: It was up for grabs, and it could have been Sorsby.
1: And we'll see how, and obviously, I don't know if, again, it seems to me that for Roger Goodell, I don't know why there might not be more, but functionally, it doesn't matter, because like I talked about, he's not going to play this year anyway, so whatever, suspend him for the season, who cares? Like, I don't know. I guess you can't practice. I don't know how all that works, too. There's a whole issues with that, I suppose. You want them to practice. You want them in the field. You're developing them. But functionally missing games are not going to matter at that point. But obviously, maybe in a quarterback, it'll be interesting to see. I mean, you have to weigh then, too. No matter what, the next year's quarterback class. You spend a high pick here. You know, you're gonna pass on guys next year.
0: Create a log jam in your own room.
1: But the Browns draft two of them every year.
0: They draft all. Yeah, it's not a big deal for them. I can't wait for Sorsby to show up in Cleveland. That'll do it for us on the Steelers Blitz. We'll be back on Thursday of this week. A little alternated schedule on the Blitz, but we couldn't just abandon the show completely because we just love you all so much. So we'll be back on Thursday. He's Chris, I'm Tom, and this is the Steelers Blitz on Steelers Nation Radio, part of the Steelers Audio Network.
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8: Good afternoon, Steeler Nation. It's The Drive on the Steelers Audio Network. Wes Schuler and Matt Williamson with you here for the next 2 hours on this Tuesday. What's up, Matthew? How we doing?
9: Doing good. Doing real well.
8: Taking care. Beautiful weather out there.
9: Yeah.
8: Bunch of food at the studio today.
9: That's always a good thing.
8: Yeah, but I just got back from a couple, you know, a little night or two away with the missus, right off the private jet back into the studio here today.
9: Let's go.
8: Tyler was laughing at me. I remembered my attire, you know, knowing that I'd be coming from a little getaway.
9: Okay, so you didn't stop out.
8: No, little getaway with the missus, but I did forget my laptop. So, got my shirt for the video stream, of course, but don't have my laptop, so I'm like Mike Pursuta. I've got about 700 pages.
9: Printing some things out.
8: I've got about 700 pages of printed notes, like Mike Pursuta style here.
9: I think I killed
8: about a dozen trees for today's show, but the show must go on. My laptop's at home. I'm here at the studio. We're going to rock and we're going to roll.
9: We're going to be great.
8: On a busy day today, we're going to talk some final minicamp storylines. Some off-season moves, some fantasy football, a plethora of different topics today, Matt.
9: It's officially the off-season.
8: Yes.
9: Though. I mean, it just is. It's going to be a little bit of a strain to find some stuff to talk about. Mr. Sorsby's helping us out a little bit.
8: Sure is.
9: Yeah, it's helpful, you know.
8: Sure,
9: a little bit, a couple things floating around the league, you know.
8: And let's start there. We'll start with the news of the day. And yes, if you've missed it, Brendan Sorsby, the ongoing saga of the, well, former, or maybe was he even ever really a Texas Tech quarterback?
9: Right.
8: Now appears to have entered a conclusion that will be Brendan Sorsby applying for the NFL supplemental draft, a kind of just a stunning conclusion to all this over

0: over the last couple weeks since he admitted to betting on college sports, and not just betting on college sports, but betting on his own team when he was at Indiana. That led to him being suspended by the NCAA, losing his eligibility by the NCAA, and then getting reinstated because of a judge. And then the NCAA was going to, you know, the back and forth appeal process and all that craziness that has always existed in college sports, but especially now new transfer portal NIL era where everyone is kind of empowered. And I think the NCAA is a little gun shy. You know, they kind of are a little gun shy at times with some of this stuff too, because they don't want to get, you know, federal injunctions or anything like that about just the laws of this country and what guys are allowed to earn, what they aren't allowed to earn, that whole kind of weird middle ground of amateurism that kind of existed in the NCAA for 150 years and isn't really the case anymore. Well, Matt Sorsby sounds like now, or has announced now, that filed the papers and will go to the supplemental draft. And that's going to, as you mentioned, that's going to be a very interesting thing to follow here in the next couple weeks and a real wrinkle to the rest of this offseason.
1: So I don't want to dig in a ton to what he is as a prospect, as a player at the moment, but he is very, very talented, and he's a modern day athlete at the quarterback position. And I think the best way to describe it that I've been regurgitating is what Todd McShay said, that he is a first round ability with second day tape at the moment. You know, so going back to school would be helpful. I bet a lot of people don't know how the supplemental draft works and all these things. I did a little bit of homework just really like in the last 15 minutes driving here. I was listening to Todd's podcast with Albert Breer was on, just kind of talking about how they think this is going to go. Because we haven't had one in a while, and we haven't had a big name in a while.
0: Yep.
1: So they think he may or – so he's not part of the Players Association yet.
0: Correct.
1: So he did not break any Players Association rules. Therefore,
0: good
1: you
0: point.
1: Know what I'm saying?
0: Yep.
1: So in terms of a suspension or anything like that, he would have to agree upon it from what they think. And so maybe they don't think he'll come into the league suspended.
0: Some of those supplemental draft guys do.
1: I think they do.
0: Didn't Terrell Pryor have to miss two games or just something ridiculous?
1: I don't remember the history of the supplemental draft well enough. But they think how it's going to go is he'll be the same as like a Jameson Williams who got busted. Like he almost has like one strike against him already, but he doesn't have to pay the penalty for it. So
0: like he's almost on probation.
1: He comes in on probation for gambling.
0: Interesting. Okay.
1: You know, and I think what Albert wasn't sure about is, will they treat this like they do a drug or alcohol addiction?
0: Yeah. That's true.
1: I mean, is this an addiction or not? I mean, it's a little different. I know he went to Gamblers Anonymous, apparently, which, you know, obviously he's trying to clean things up, but is whatever. That's to be determined. What I find interesting is there's not a lot of time between the supplemental draft, I think, is going to take place in late July.
0: Okay.
1: I'm in the 20s, somewhere in that neighborhood. Now, I don't even know if they've announced the date yet, is when they will announce
0: his new
1: team. I was going
0: to say, I've been looking for it, and I haven't seen a definitive.
1: I don't think it's out there.
0: So, there hasn't been a supplemental draft for a few years, so they might not know exactly when they're going to have it at this point yet.
1: And I don't think it's going to be a lot of fanfare or anything like that. What Breer was almost certain of, though, which I found interesting, is there will only be 1 week where he can go on private visits. But he will have a pro day.
0: Okay.
1: Now, it's probably like at a big high school in Texas or something like that. You know, just borrow it for the day. I would imagine most or all teams will have somebody in attendance for the pro day. And you can pull them aside and talk to them there and all those things.
0: Yeah.
1: But you don't really have a combine in terms of the visits there.
0: Like a set formal time that this is when we're meeting.
1: The Bears and Sorsby get 15 minutes and then the horn blows. That's not going to happen. I assume he'll do runs and jumps and things at his pro day. If he wants them, it's up to him. But you at least will get official hand sizes.
0: As much as he
1: and
0: wants
1: all
0: to
1: the, as much as he'll tell you. But I find it interesting that he only gets a week to travel. You know, like if there's really several teams interested, I definitely want him in my building. He's going to have to pick and choose who he visits, probably.
0: Yeah.
1: I mean, how do you get to 10 teams in a week?
0: You can't.
1: I mean, how do you get to 5 teams in a week?
0: maybe that. Yeah, maybe. But

0: that, you'd think more like maybe three in a week would be realistic. That gives you about 48 hours at each place.
1: Hop on a plane and go from here to New York or whatever, you know. But the one thing that is certain is how this works is it's like a blind bidding. So
0: yes, this is the part I think that people who aren't familiar will find this very interesting.
1: I find this very interesting is you never know what the other teams are bidding. So we'll say the Steelers, because I'm sure they're going to come up, obviously. They decide, we want this player. Okay. Now, you will forfeit, whoever gets him will forfeit a draft pick in the next draft. I assume if you have multiple picks in a round, you could say, I'm going to forfeit mine. Or, you know, like the Browns have multiple picks in the fourth round. Is it their pick or the next pick? And based off of the current draft order, the draft that just took place, so the Raiders would have the first pick. If the Raiders decided, which of course they won't, we will give up next year's first.
0: Sure.
1: They would get him.
0: They would get him.
1: That's the most valuable pick.
0: Because they're number one on the pecking order.
1: Right.
0: It's very waiver wire-ish in your fantasy football
1: league. Yeah, that type of thing. Yep. Right. Or waiver wire during the season for NFL teams or whatever, based off of the most current results, from what I understand. But I bet all these teams, he's good enough. I would think all these teams, including Pittsburgh, will at least say, we'll give you a seventh round pick for the dude. Because he might be a starting quarterback.
0: I mean, I think every team in the league should say, we'd at least give you a
1: Buffalo, Kansas City, we'll give him a seventh round pick for this
0: Heck
1: guy.
0: Yeah.
1: You know, right. I mean, so, but what every team has to determine is what's the highest pick we will submit. I assume they email Roger Goodell's people and the Jets say, we'll give up our third. And whoever has the highest bid, they reveal it at noon on Tuesday or whatever, or 4 o'clock on Tuesday that day. And Sorsby is a Jet for a third round pick for next year. Boom. Yep. And there it is. So you just have to roll the dice a little bit.
0: It's kind of like buying a house in that regard.
1: Yeah. There's other offers.
0: Because it's not like an auction. Like an auction, you can see what the other offers are, exactly how much someone's willing to pay for something.
1: It's not like you're buying something on eBay. And it's like, okay, that's out of my range. I'm out.
0: Exactly.
1: It's totally blind. Yeah, right.
0: Exactly right. Or is it like the Chinese auction where you just write down the price and like whoever's willing to go the highest?
1: Right.
0: But this is like buying a house. You know, there's going to be other bids.
1: Mm-hmm.
0: Do we put in an extra 10 grand?
1: Yeah.
0: Do we waive inspection?
1: Yeah.
0: Like, it's kind of similar to that of, you know what you're giving. You know there's going to be other bids, but you don't know exactly what people are willing to offer.
1: Yes.
0: And then it's, if you're the Cardinals and you say, we'll give a third rounder for them, but then the Jets give a second rounder, Arizona can't go, we'll give our second rounder.
1: Right. Like, it's not, there's no negotiations.
0: There's no negotiations. That's
1: it. It's not like, oh, we'll come back and we'll give you more. I mean, you're not making a trade. You put in a offer and whoever has the best offer gets the player. I don't think anybody's going to put in a first.
0: I would be surprised if somebody did.
1: Yeah.
0: It's just a lot of
1: just because there's so many questions around the player.
0: And the timing isn't great.
1: The timing's terrible. The timing's terrible for the Steelers. The timing is not great for Arizona. I mean, teams that
0: need it. Even if you're someone that's Arizona or the Jets or whoever, the timing is,
1: I mentioned Arizona just because they also used a third-round pick on a quarterback, too. They didn't know this was even going to be part of the equation, nor did Pittsburgh. You know, like, obviously the Raiders aren't going to get involved. Maybe they'll throw – I think every team should at least throw a seventh. You're not going to get them.
0: Sure.
1: You know.
0: Sure. At least you better not.
1: Right. A fourth might do it. I don't know. A third might do it.
0: I don't know. That's probably the range.
1: I'm thinking that's the neighborhood.
0: But you know what? It's
1: really interesting.
0: It's very interesting. And there's been some other high-profile supplemental draft, you know, candidates. We'll get into some of those as the week rolls along here.
1: Yeah.
0: I mean, you know,
1: Chris Carter,
0: Brian Bosworth was one. Bernie Kosar was one. I mean, Terrell Pryor, a lot of people remember from this area because down the road at Jeanette and then Ohio State, he was a supplemental draft guy.
1: Real quick on Pryor, a lot of these guys get ruled ineligible that they're not allowed to play college football again. Pryor was not. He was suspended and said, I'll go to the supplemental draft instead of deal with a six-game suspension or whatever
0: at Ohio State. Yeah. So another the last kind of parallel that I wanted for you was a name actually that I think we've mentioned a couple times this offseason, Madden, Kayshon Boutte, wide receiver for the Patriots. When he was at LSU in 2024, he was arrested for underage betting on at least 17 college football games, six of which involved LSU.
1: Oh, I didn't know it was LSU.
0: Now, the charges were ultimately dropped. But the NFL did not discipline Boutte. I think that's...
1: Okay, and then he went in the normal draft.
0: And he went as a six-rounder in the normal draft.
1: Okay.
0: Now,
1: he came into the league not facing any disciplinary action.
0: There's not a kind of one-for-one.

0: like-for-like exact parallel to this. Again, this is such a unique unique situation.
1: And real quick, I know Sorsby has hired, like, some super famous lawyer that is also, like, has battled the NFL
0: Johnny
1: before.
0: Cochran.
1: I mean, yeah, he's, like, well-known, and he's been, like, a thorn in the NFL side.
0: Okay.
1: You know, like, this is not the guy the NFL wants to deal with, you know?
0: Interesting.
1: They're spending some money on representation.
0: Well, Texas...
1: And he's got some.
0: Texas Tech said that they would not, quote, seek the return of any money paid to Sorsby through his NIL agreement, so...
1: I think that's $6
0: million. I think it's at least $5.
1: I don't know if they get, like, signing bonuses or how they get paid or
0: exactly
1: all that.
0: Right. But I think that that's still a nice paycheck for him where he can maybe help cover some legal fees here as he gets ready for his next chapter of football. But, yeah,
1: he made money at Cincinnati, right?
0: He did.
1: But not, like, $6 million, but right.
0: But not chump change either.
1: Yeah, not oil baron money.
0: I would just not oil baron money. Not Cody Campbell money down there in Lubbock. I would imagine that Boutte not being suspended is a good precedent for Sorsby and for whatever team. That's just why I wanted to bring that
1: I think that's worth bringing up.
0: To the fold there.
1: But the prep work's going to be tough on these teams. Especially without having get him in the building and, you know, right.
0: And again, if Arizona, Miami, New York, Carolina, Cleveland, say five.
1: Yeah.
0: All want to visit you. And
1: what
0: you've
1: you
0: got
1: do?
0: 6 days to pull it off. You're not getting to five NFL cities in 6 days.
1: Like, go from just Carolina to Arizona.
0: Not happening.
1: Not
0: happening. Maybe you could get to, like we said, maybe you get to three, maybe four, but he's going to have to probably tell somebody no, I would imagine.
1: I mean, if I'm the Steelers, I would love to talk to him at least.
0: Sure.
1: I mean... Quarterbacks, you'll see it in official visits or 30 visits. Even if you're not super interested, you just want to get quarterback information because you might be playing against them or might become a free agent, you know, after his contract, and then you want him or trade for him or whatever. Now, you know, those type of teams are never going to get there. And we could build a list. I wonder who's really going to put a legit bid in.
0: It's going to be fun to see.
1: Yeah.
0: It's
1: like Tyler mentioned, a team like Tampa Bay. Baker Mayfield's a free agent after the year. They haven't really drafted one high. Trask is not odometer moving for me.
0: No.
1: You know, like, there's a lot of teams. Carolina, you wouldn't think of. Not just the, quote, quarterback needy teams.
0: Maybe even someone like the LA Rams.
1: Yeah.
0: Why not? You know, we're going to get one day. We're going to have life after Matthew Stafford, and we did just draft Ty Simpson. But, no, it's rare that we get a news story in the NFL.
1: Yeah.
0: And I realize there's been supplemental draft stuff before, obviously. There's been issues with gambling stuff before and discipline, obviously. Mm-hmm. But... this is kind of like a news story, a new off-season thing that we're going to get to keep an eye on here for the next few weeks.
1: And I wonder if, like, the Steelers hadn't drafted Aller. That was a safety.
0: That's the fun.
1: Then it's like, boy, I would put in a bigger bid than if I did. You know, I mean, you're not – now how – I didn't know this option was out there. I really like the player, but how am I going to make it work with – five quarterbacks in the building. You know what I mean?
0: Absolutely. And then if you're, you know, you mentioned Carson Beck, like a situation that. Someone like the Browns. So the Browns like, man, we'd love to get our hands on this guy, but we got 37.
1: Our room's full already.
0: 37 quarterbacks in our room already. It's going to be very interesting to keep an eye on this story, and we will continue to monitor as it rolls along. But Brendan Sorsby applying for the NFL supplemental draft.
1: Pretty cool. I mean, it gives us something to talk about.
0: From that standpoint, Matt, I love it. I do love it from the content and just a unique offseason storyline to follow standpoint, certainly.
1: I would think 30 to 35 days from now it happens, something like that. I know it's going to be late July.
0: It would definitely be before training camps.
1: Oh, yeah.
0: I would have to think because whoever, if you're giving up a third-round pick for this guy,
1: he better
0: be in my training camp.
1: Yeah. I mean, if I'm a team, I'm like, I need as much time as possible to know what to give up, but I want him as soon as possible, too.
0: I would think sometime in mid-July probably is about where
1: I think that that's what
0: where
1: we're talking about.
0: A conclusion to all of this, but something will
1: certainly... little over a month.
0: Certainly keep an eye on. Yep. Matt, a couple other just kind of notable news before we go to break here. Not officially announced by the team yet, but being reported by a lot of credible sources in and around New Orleans and the Saints that Cam Jordan will be returning for his 16th year.
1: Yeah. Again, I think he's a lot like their Cam Hayward or, you know, I mean, a great defensive lineman who might get a jersey retired or be at least be in like the Ring of Honor. Great career. I don't want him to go anywhere else, you know?
0: Absolutely. I'm glad he's staying there if he is coming back. And then sticking in the NFC South, Michael Penix still not cleared for 11-on-11 practice participation via Kevin Stefanski.
1: Okay.
0: He did say that he thinks they think he's still within his recovery timeline or whatever.
1: But that is, he didn't do anything in minicamp or OTA.
0: Didn't do anything in minicamp or OTA. Still hasn't been cleared for 11-on-11. I would say that that's less than ideal when you're trying to, that first 100 days thing that we talk about.

0: with Mike McCarthy. When you're Stefanski, when you're Atlanta, when you're trying to kind of get a jump on this whole process, still still no 11-on-11 contact from Michael Penix.
1: And I think that'll be as much of a quarterback true competition as there is in any team in the league.
0: There's not many, but yeah, that,
1: like, I expect Kyler to beat out McCarthy quickly.
0: And even like Cousins and Mendoza is a different kind
1: it's a different
0: of a rookie versus a guy you're at the very
1: holding,
0: end of his.
1: Yeah, holding spot for him.
0: More like a placeholder.
1: This is going to be an actual battle, I think.
0: Speaking of quarterbacks, let's talk a little fantasy football quarterback tiers when we return here on this Tuesday as we continue to roll along. Wes Schuler, Matt Williamson, it's The Drive, Steelers Nation Radio on the Steelers Audio Network.
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2: You know, I was only in college for 2 years. So, you know, my first game, I was still basically a kid. And, you know, you get a chance to go out and play with the likes of, like, you know, Jerome, Cordell, playing against the Baltimore Ravens, and, you know, Ray Lewis and Rod Woodson. Like, these guys are, like, Hall of Famers. And here I am, you know, 24 months removed from graduating high school to playing with guys that I admire and that I looked up to. You know it's an out-of-body experience because, you know, you don't know whether to go over and ask these guys for the autograph or what because I was basically still a kid. There's nothing like Sunday morning here. You know, you can feel it and you can smell it. And, like, you can't get to the locker room fast enough to put your helmet on and run out on the field and see, you know, the fans swinging those terrible towels. You know, I kind of get goosebumps just thinking about it, you know, how special it was. And, you know, there's 32 teams in this league, and I can't imagine a greater feeling, you know, running out of a tunnel. They live, eat, and breathe football here. And you don't understand it until you leave because you think it's just normal to you because that's all that you know until you go somewhere and you're like, the fans are not the same, but the fans here are the best.
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3: Back on The Drive here on this Tuesday as we rock and we roll into a new week here as we are just about halfway through the month of June here, Matt Williamson. Mm-hmm. Today the 16th, and we've got plenty to get to this month, next month, as we are, as Matt stated, in the firm kind of grasps of the offseason here. And with that, time to take a look at some fantasy football stuff, Matt.
4: Yeah, I've been scratching the surface. It's starting to kind of become like fantasy season now. You know, there's not as much to talk about, so you start talking about sleepers and ranks and stuff like that a little bit more.
3: Quarterback tiers for fantasy football.
4: Yeah.
3: I feel like this is always a fun conversation for the upcoming 2026 season.
4: These are from Evan Silva.
3: Evan Silva.
4: Who Dale and I used to reference Evan all the time, and I've had a beverage or two with him at the combine.
3: Oh,
4: good
3: have
4: dude.
3: You?
4: Yeah, he's a good dude. Has his own site now, established a run. I urge people to check it out. Cost you a couple bucks, but he's one of the better analysts out there. And he's put these out, so I figured. So Dale and I used to mention this a lot. And frankly, Dale and I used to talk a lot more fantasy
3: lot
4: than
3: fantasy
4: you and
3: football.
4: I did.
3: Yeah.
4: You know, but there is a correlation to the real world. You know, I mean, I know some people are like, I don't play fantasy. I don't want to hear that segment. If you listen, you're still going to get a lot of knowledge of the league and situations and things of that nature. Now, for this conversation, of course, running is very, very important. Not that it's not in the true NFL, but the runners are going to score more fantasy points. It's somewhat of a cheat code. So just, you know, I think most of our listeners know these things, but throwing it out there. You know,
3: always important to make sure we're resetting from time to time.
4: Yeah, here. Yeah.
3: Matt, tier one is two names of fantasy football quarterbacks. QB1, Josh Allen, and QB2, Lamar Jackson.
4: I'm sure someone studied this. But I think Allen's like the best fantasy quarterback ever.
3: He's got to be.
4: I mean, the touchdowns he produces through the air and with his legs is ridiculous.
3: Especially before this past year. I mean, he had that real stretch going on where he was just taking care of the football.
4: That too, yeah.
3: And
4: yeah.
3: When you're throwing and running like he is, and you cut the turnovers out from your game, I mean,
4: if you're getting negative points for interceptions, he was hurting you a little bit, you know.
3: But, he's got to be one of the all-time best fantasy football quarterbacks, I would think, without a doubt.
4: I mean, I've been playing fantasy football for 30 years. I mean, back to high school. And the only one that I can even think of off of my mind, not for like a season, Cam Newton had a stretch mm-hmm. there. It wasn't as long, but he had a 5-year stretch where I think his lowest
3: He won an MVP in that stretch.
4: He was an
3: too.
4: MVP during yeah. that stretch, but I think he was quarterback one or two at the end of the fantasy season for 5 straight years.
3: It's pretty stinking good.
4: Because he's similar. You know, mm-hmm. I mean, he's built almost the same, huge touchdown madman.
3: And like Aaron did a little bit of that during his prime, but not like Cam and not like Josh Allen.
4: Because he didn't have the legs yeah. to back it up. I mean, yeah. 600 rushing yards and 12 touchdowns a year on top of the throwing.
3: It's crazy.
4: I mean, Allen's like as safe a bet as you can get.
3: Yes, yes, he is. And then Lamar at QB2 clearly looked a step slower in 25, suffering a hamstring injury in week 3, but the impact.

0: Baltimore's coaching changes remain to be seen. Ravens replaced Todd Monken with former Ben Johnson understudy Declan Doyle.
1: So I'm a little shocked he's in that tier. I mean, he's also an all-time great fantasy producer, with it goes without saying, obviously. I mean, he's maybe the best rushing quarterback of all time. But I would have Allen alone. And
0: as tier one by himself.
1: Yeah, I just think he's safer. I mean, they mentioned new coordinator. There's been some injuries. And I don't think his supporting cast is awesome. I think it's okay. You know, Zay Flowers and Andrews and those guys. I don't think it's phenomenal. But he is a much better passer and produces much better passing numbers than a lot of people give him credit for.
0: Tier two, Matt, is three names. So tier one, Josh Allen one, Lamar Jackson two. Mm-hmm. Tier two has three names in it. The first one surprised me because he doesn't, I mean, he runs a little bit in terms of modern quarterback, but Joe Burrow is QB three in his fantasy football quarterback rankings.
1: Yeah, he's one of the, he's one of the anomalies because their pass percentage is so high. And when he's on the field, he throws so many touchdowns.
0: Yeah.
1: They throw the ball into the end zone.
0: Led the NFL in pass attempts, passing yards, passing touchdowns in 2024.
1: That makes sense.
0: Missed some games some of the other years around that in 23 and in 25. I mean, you're right. In the classic sense of give me a quarterback who's throwing touchdowns and putting up numbers and putting up yards, I mean, Joe Burrow is that guy in that offense.
1: He is. We'll get to him late, I'm sure, because he shouldn't be high on this list. But Matthew Stafford was one of the highest scoring quarterbacks last year, too, without running, just because Devontae Adams caught a million touchdowns. Puka. Right. Yeah. I mean, it's kind of similar. You got to be special as a touchdown thrower, but it's not insane.
0: QB4, Matt, Jaden Daniels. Now, this is one that I can see.
1: Yeah.
0: But you got to, it's got to play out. That's pretty, if you're going to take him the fourth quarterback off the board, that's a pretty substantial investment.
1: Now, I'm usually the guy, like, when we're putting stickers on the board on our fantasy league, that everybody has a quarterback and I don't. You know, like, I historically
0: wait.
1: I also think I know a little bit more than those jabronis, you know, so I'll take two early, you know, and usually, like, I got Drake May last year. And that was
0: towards the very end.
1: Well, yeah. Everyone already had their quarterback. Yeah. So I'm usually not good. Again, I think people have played fantasy football, but there's in a one quarterback league, it's not a position that you're short on. I mean, there's 20 guys that are fantasy worthy. You're not going to get shut out. So I don't think I would be in like the Daniels market, especially considering I don't love his supporting cast or his injury history. I mean, for what you have to pay for him, if he's going to go in like quarterback four or something like that, I'd probably wait.
0: Drake May, QB5, the last one in tier two.
1: You had A.J. Brown. I think the protection's a little bit better. He was, like I said, he was kind of a league winner for me last year. I totally get it. I just don't know if I'm spending those prices on draft day for fourth-round quarterback or whatever, you know, instead of a tight end or whatever.
0: Led the NFL in completion rate last year, yards per attempt last year, QB rating last year, was also top five in rushing yards.
1: Yeah.
0: You bring in A.J. Brown.
1: His rookie year, he ran a lot.
0: Yes.
1: Designed stuff, too.
0: Last year, they turned it down a little bit, but still.
1: They did.
0: Fourth most. Almost. He had exactly 450 rushing yards last year.
1: Goes a long way.
0: It's only going to turn 24 here in August.
1: Yeah. And I think everybody knows I love the player, too. Like, I don't think he was an anomaly.
0: Ridiculous that he's still only 23 years old here for another couple months. Tier three, Matt Williams is two names. Caleb Williams, QB6.
1: Okay.
0: And from across the Commonwealth, Jalen Hurts, QB7.
1: Hurts is always super high.
0: Yeah, he runs.
1: He runs. Tush-push is giant. I mean, if you get five tush-push touchdowns a year, it's huge. I think there's a slim chance he gets benched. I mean, it would have to go disastrous. And that doesn't even hurt you in fantasy. Just cut him and pick up somebody else. But Caleb Williams could be a league winner.
0: Caleb Williams absolutely could.
1: Yeah.
0: Man, that first year in Ben Johnson's system last year.
1: Yeah.
0: If he takes another step forward, look out.
1: I mean, I watched him a lot at USC, and everybody knew who he was. And, you know, but when he got the league, like, I think he got faster. I mean, he is fast.
0: Also, I want to make sure to point this out, but I think you've mentioned this a few times because it goes all the way back to his collegiate days. Jalen Hurts, fifth offensive coordinator in 5 years, Sean Mannion. This year.
1: Every year the poor guy has to go through a new system.
0: Crazy, yeah, too. Right. He had a lot. He's had that basically since he's been with the Eagles, and then he, you know, transferred when he was in college, Alabama to Oklahoma, and had a

0: had a change in coaching staff.
1: And the other thing with offensive coordinators, too, it's like you just don't know what the run-pass percentage is going to be or what, you know, I mean, there's just one more layer of uncertainty. And that's true with Lamar, too.
0: So Williams, QB6, Hurts, QB7 into tier 4. There are three names in

0: play too. I think that helps.
1: I would agree. Especially, yeah, I mean, what Mike McDaniel can do there.
0: Yeah.
1: Slater and Ault being back healthy. The Chargers offense feels like
0: throwing
1: it could
0: the
1: be.
0: Lamb and Pickens is pretty awesome for Dak.
1: Omari and Hampton takes a step forward. And then you're right. What Dak has there, solid offensive line, two just dynamic wide
0: receivers. And who is the third name in the Nets here?
1: Trevor Lawrence, QB10.
0: He came on really strong last year.
1: He did.
0: Especially after the Jacoby Myers trade.
1: He sure did. And yeah. I think another step forward is very conceivable for Trevor Lawrence here in 2026 with Liam Cohen and everything that they got
0: going on in Jacksonville. It's a good situation.
1: Tier 5, Matt, is a beefy one. Starts with QB11, Bo Nix, then Jackson Dart, then Brock Purdy at 13, then Patrick Mahomes all the way down at 14. Jared Goff, 15. Matthew Stafford, 16. Tyler Shuck, 17. Kyler Murray, 18. Jordan Love, all the way down at 19. That's tier 5.
0: Seems low for Love.
1: Jordan Love's one that I would probably buy. If you're telling me right now that I could get him as the 19th quarterback off the board, I think I would buy that.
0: Just glancing at these ranks, you know, I didn't read them all. I think the best value out there is Kyler Murray. I mean, you don't have to love him as a player. Playing in a dome.
1: Running.
0: He's a much better fantasy producer than he is true quarterback, and I don't think he's a bad quarterback. Still throwing to Justin Jefferson. You know, that's not so bad.
1: No, it's not. Jordan Addison's still there.
0: Yeah, that's a good situation.
1: Yes,
0: he's going to win the job, you know.
1: It
0: always shocks people.
1: Him and Love, Murray and Love, 18 and 19, I would take those two right now.
0: Right, and plus you could draft them super late, and I'm loaded at wide receiver.
1: If I could take those two as like two of my last couple picks, and just have the two of them throughout the year, I think
0: there's another one coming, but that's probably my approach this year. Everyone's always shocked that Mahomes goes as late as he does. He doesn't put up a lot of fantasy production.
1: No,
0: he runs in postseason when he needs it. He doesn't run as much as you think.
1: And he could miss some time with injury, which is part of that, even though it sounds like he is on track to start week one. But you're right. Like, as great as he is, it's not 5 years ago, 6 years ago, where he was throwing 40 touchdowns. And
0: He could win the MVP, but not be a phenomenal fantasy player for you.
1: I think they'll especially lean on Kenneth Walker a little bit this season too, definitely with the Super Bowl MVP there in Kansas City. Rounding this out, Mr. Williamson, QB tier 6 for fantasy football is three names: Malik Willis at 20, Sam Darnold at 21, Baker Mayfield at 22.
0: Yeah. I know his receivers are the worst in the league, but I think Willis could run for 800 yards.
1: He could.
0: He could. They're going to design runs a ton. He's going to drop the ball to a Chan a bunch. Then that he gets all those yardage. They're going to be losing a ton, which they get the garbage time stuff too. So I think they're going to try to run the ball like crazy until they're losing like crazy, which is going to happen often. I think he's in a really good formula. He's a wide receiver away from being in a really good formula, whether he's good or not.
1: Had Waddle or if they added young pieces. Yeah.
0: But at that price, he can be my backup until he proves that he's maybe a starter.
1: I was going to say that I think this exercise has shown me that you can wait on quarterbacks, man.
0: Yeah.
1: If at the very end of your draft you're going to come away with Kyler Murray or Jordan Love or a Sam Darnold or Malik Willis.
0: Right.
1: Do I
0: really want to spend Drake May prices or, you know, Jaden Daniel prices?
1: Add another running back or something, you know, at that standpoint. Yeah, Baker Mayfield's an interesting one. I don't know if I see him responding to that level. He's also on his fourth offensive play caller in as many seasons as Zach Robinson is going to be the new guy at the helm down there in Tampa.
0: Lost Mike Evans.
1: Right. Yeah, offensive line still, you like what they got there in the trenches, but it's a very, very interesting year for a lot of different reasons down in Tampa Bay. But
0: yeah,
1: Those are
0: pretty much the fantasy-worthy guys.
1: I think so. And then the last tier is quarterbacks with job security, like the C.J. Strouds, the Bryce Youngs, Cam Wards, Aaron Rodgers, Daniel Jones. But I think for fantasy football purposes, aiming a little bit higher there.
0: And I'm sure people around here know, just Rodgers, if he's only going to get you 30 yards rushing for the season or 50 yards rushing, he has to throw way too many touchdowns to make him startable.
1: Yes. Know? So there's some quarterback fantasy football conversation here on this Tuesday. Let's talk some playoff droughts around the National Football League and who could be next up to end theirs as we close down our number one on the other side. Euler and Williamson, it's The Drive, Steelers Nation Radio on the Steelers Audio Network.
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15: Final segment of the first hour of the drive here on this Tuesday. Matt, is this like, this is what I had to feel, you know, doing radio and shows back in the day. Just paper, like all over my desk.
16: You must be losing your mind.
15: I'm losing my mind.
16: And someone even younger than you probably be really losing
15: stuff
16: your mind.
15: Stuff everywhere. Yeah. And you know, normally I keep like a notepad of stuff that I write down and want to make sure we talk about, but... Yeah, how do people do that? You know, our boss here on the iHeart side, the sensei, Brian LaMartina, I don't know even actually if you knew this. Way back in the day, in a different lifetime, he worked radio in Portland, Oregon.
16: I knew that, yeah.
15: And the big star at their radio station was Colin Cowherd.
16: Ah, okay.
15: Young Colin Cowherd.
16: Okay.
15: That was the time.
16: He was not a national name at that point.
15: No. But,
16: yeah.
15: This was like the turn of the 21st century, you know, about 25-ish years ago. And it was when the Portland Trailblazers were really good, when they had those battles with the Shaq and Kobe Lakers.
16: They were getting in a little trouble, too, from what I remember.
15: They were the Trailblazers, were nicknamed, and that's when
16: I watched that documentary on Netflix like a month ago.
15: That's when Colin Cowherd's kind of star rose. Portland was a big part of the NBA world at that time, and he was kind of the guy in that market.
16: It's a small town by NBA standards and whatnot, but yeah.
15: So Brian used to tell me stories of like, the unbelievable prep that Colin Cowherd used to do.
16: Really?
15: And Brian was like, he would have like a huge box of newspapers and articles every day. In and out. Because again, this is like...
16: That's all he had, right?
15: The infancy of the internet. And like, he's got to have all his information. What if I need to look this up? What if I need to double check that? So Brian's told me like about all the boxes and everything that Colin Cowherd used to carry in and out of the Portland studios every day.
16: That's crazy. Along those lines, the Euros with the Browns, you know, my boss on the pro side... traveled a lot. You know, he'd go to games or whatever. He's on planes a fair amount. And back then, there's probably still a service that every NFL team gets, that you'd get an email every day basically compiling all the newspapers in Pittsburgh and in Cleveland. And you'd click on the Browns, and here's all the newspaper articles.
15: Here's the write-up on what happened at OTA practice number 7.
16: Exactly. Yeah. And there's only, you know, there weren't a million bloggers back then. I'm sure you got the Pittsburgh Press and the Post-Gazette and whatever.
15: You got, like, Dulac, and you got Collier, and that was about it.
16: But I always remember him going to the airport. He'd print off, like, an Adobe file that was so big and heavy. You know, he's like, oh, I got to read up on the Rams. And I'm like... That's not the way I would do it.
15: That's not the way I'm doing it, baby.
16: He's like carrying two bricks and, I mean, just heavy.
15: It's a different time.
16: On the plane, just done with this page, done with this page.
15: I will not forget my laptop again. That'll be a one-time mistake. From the desk of video producer Tyler V, Terrell Pryor actually did have to carry his suspension from the NCAA into the NFL. He was suspended for 5 games with the, you know, whole tattoo autograph nonsense, and the NFL did make him serve that 5-game suspension to start his NFL career. So, interesting one there. But with Boutte not being suspended at all due to his gambling stuff at LSU, I think that bodes pretty well.
16: I don't think there's any precedent. I don't think we
15: there's
16: know.
15: There's not.
16: You just, and we know, much like the NCAA, but you know, the NFL can be a little whimsical and just be like, well,
15: absolutely,
16: okay, we'll do this, or you're going to be in the program, or whatever.
15: Much like Rob King, the NCAA and the NFL are whimsical.
16: Yes.
15: Much like our buddy
16: Rob King.
15: Whimsical Rob King. Matt Williamson, seven longest playoff droughts in the NFL. Ooh. This is in terms of...
16: Steeler fans think they have it rough, by the way.
15: This is just in terms of... Making it to the postseason.
16: Not winning a game.
15: So you're right. There are different kinds of droughts there. And speaking of which, how about the New York Knicks 53-year championship drought now ended? Yep. For those New York Knicks, shout out to everybody there at Madison Square Garden and all that craziness that's been happening for the Knicks.
16: The celebrities and everything. I mean, it was a fun series to watch. A
15: few celebrities like the New York Knicks, huh?
16: I guess.
15: Imagine
16: people from New York, huh?
15: I will say, though, I was laughing about this with my dad. Anytime they show a celeb... Tom Hanks. Anytime they show Tom Hanks at a game in L.A., whether it's World Cup or whatever.
16: Lakers or whatever.
15: I'm like, yeah, okay. You know,
16: unless
15: it's Jack sitting courtside at the Lakers. Yeah, they show some Miles Teller sitting at the Dodgers game. I'm like, okay. When they show these people at the Knicks games, I'm like, they're fans.
16: They're fans.
15: Ben Stiller's been going there forever. You know, Tracy Morgan and Spike Lee and Chalamet and these guys.
16: Yeah.
15: They've been around forever.
16: Yeah.
15: I'll at least give that to New York. It's a little different in L.A. in that regard, certainly, that I think at least the sports fans are legit sports fans. But I digress. Longest playoff droughts in the National Football League. 7 teams I want to look at with you here, Matt, and kind of just how likely that they are to break the drought. The longest is the Jets, Matt, who have not been to the playoffs since 2010. Isn't that nuts?
16: I mean, it is nuts.
15: I was a freshman.
16: That's hard to do.

0: freshman in college, or a sophomore in college.
1: I mean, you constantly get early picks. You should, you know, Wilson, the court, Chris, you know, Wilson that they took in the second pick in the draft. Like, can't you hit on one of those guys to at least get you playoff worthy? I mean, some of these organizations, it's an uphill climb, and no one's going to pick them to go this year. They would have to have a miraculous year for me to pick them next year.
0: Yeah.
1: You know, I mean, a lot would have to be, a lot of good things would have to happen to them between now and a year, next year.
0: And especially when you look at the Bills, you look at the Patriots, and you're like, they're not going anywhere.
1: Yeah, right, right.
0: It's tough. That's real tough. The Jets.
1: 2010.
0: Like, and that's not won a playoff game. That's not.
1: No. That's
0: the
1: got
0: last
1: in.
0: Time they were in the postseason, man. That's been a long, long, long wait. 2017, the last time for the Atlanta Falcons.
1: Much like the Knicks. I interrupt. Sorry. Much like the Knicks, though, I think the NFL would sure like the Jets to be good.
0: Oh.
1: You know?
0: Yes.
1: Yeah.
0: The Jets or the Giants again here would be a very, very welcome development, without a doubt. The Falcons, Matt, have not been since 2017. They've finished with a losing record 8 straight years.
1: Yeah, I think they often get lumped in. They're very average. They're wishing to be average. I mean, especially as an
0: Colts,
1: organization.
0: You know?
1: Right, right, right. Yeah, I mean, they're a sneaky bad organization, really the majority of my life. I mean, if you take the Matt Ryan years aside, they're one of the worst organizations in the league, really.
0: Yes, they are. Matt, couple droughts that stretch back to 2020, so about 6 years now.
1: It's amazing that's the third longest. I mean, because that's what the league wants.
0: I think that's healthy
1: right.
0: for the
1: league. Yeah, that's healthy for the league. Get in at least.
0: Absolutely is. You don't want the Jets thing where it's been 16. I mean, think about it. Matt, in all likelihood, because I'm with you, I don't think we see it happening next year either for the Jets. There's going to be kids that are going to graduate high school.
1: That's what I'm saying. Like
0: and
1: my,
0: the Jets have never even made the playoffs.
1: That's my kid's age. You know?
0: Yeah,
1: I mean,
0: like
1: they would not remember a playoff game. They'd have been 3, you know, or 2, my son.
0: Even the
1: know?
0: Pirates have made the playoffs a couple of times since 2010. I mean, come
1: time.
0: On. It's a long time. 2020 streaks go back to for the Colts in 2020 and for the team on this list that I think probably has the best chance to snap their drought, Matt, the New Orleans Saints, who have not been to the postseason since 2020.
1: Colts and Saints. Okay. That adds up.
0: 9 games could win that division for the Saints.
1: They could. I mean, of the names mentioned, I guess they have a decent shot to at least win their division, too.
0: Like, of all the 7 teams here, Cardinals, Raiders, Colts, Falcons, Saints, Titans, and Jets. Those are the 7 teams with the longest streak.
1: Okay.
0: Saints are number one.
1: I would think
0: right?
1: they're number one.
0: To potentially. The division helps. There's no other.
1: Yeah.
0: There's no kind of juggernaut.
1: I think the Colts have a case, too, though.
0: I think the Colts, too.
1: I mean, they could be a 9-win team or a 10-win team with a bounce. You know?
0: Especially if by the end of September, Daniel Jones is healthy. And
1: Yeah.
0: Without a doubt. So Saints and Colts both go back to 2020. 2021, Raiders, Cardinals, Titans.
1: Okay.
0: So that
1: Again,
0: kind of that kind of
1: probably
0: going
1: to add another year to that list.
0: I think so.
1: Yeah,
0: I think
1: for
0: so.
1: That group.
0: But those are the longest, you know, those are the longest droughts in the NFL, the 7 longest postseason droughts. And aside from the Jets, and I guess probably the Falcons now, too, because we're pushing about a decade with that one.
1: Mm-hmm.
0: It's really not as bad as I thought.
1: I mean, if 7/16 of the league goes, they didn't in 2010, you should get in 1 out of 3 years.
0: One out of every 3 or 4 years.
1: Yeah,
0: every
1: right.
0: presidential cycle or Olympic
1: yeah,
0: cycle or
1: right.
0: World
1: even,
0: Cup cycle, you should be.
1: Even if you're not a big spending team or, you know, go through head coaches like Arizona and the Raiders do, you would think you'd have a legit Kirk Cousins quarterback to win half of as many
0: to
1: games.
0: To go 10 and 7.
1: Win 10 games. Yeah. Right. Get an easy schedule or whatever.
0: Every like rookie class that's drafted, I think should, you know, feel like they've got a chance to go to the playoffs.
1: Yeah.
0: Like if you're going, you know, a 4 or 5 year like whole rookie cycle without making it. That's tough. That's tough.
1: A lot of those teams did not play meaningful week 18 games either.
0: No, they certainly did not. Last year, the Carolina Panthers were on a 7-year drought. Carolina was last year.
1: They snapped
0: that. And you know what, though? Like even
1: that shouldn't be that big of an accomplishment.
0: It's not. Right? Yeah. And like they put in here, the Bears snapped their 4-season drought.
1: Okay.
0: I think that's a perfect example.
1: That's not much of a drought.
0: And everyone looks at the Chicago Bears and they go, yeah, last year aside, they've been down as an organization for a little bit.
1: Yeah, yeah.
0: they still only had a 4-year playoff draft.
1: And that's a pretty tough division. And you're right, right, right.
0: And they had drafted Trubisky high and Fields high. Mm-hmm. And like they found a couple years in there where they won a division title.

0: We're in the playoffs, all those different things. So, yeah, so that was just that was interesting to me. I feel like the Saints would be the one I think that I would pick to
1: I think
0: to,
1: so.
0: To snap that drought.
1: Because I'm not going to pick the Colts to win their division.
0: No.
1: You know, I might pick the Saints to win their division.
0: Maybe.
1: You know.
0: Maybe.
1: Colts might be a better – if the Colts played the Saints today, I bet the Colts are favored. But that's not the same conversation.
0: No doubt.
1: You know what I mean?
0: No
1: right, right, right.
0: No, you. That's the division.
1: Might be the best team.
0: The division certainly helps the Saints. Titans are an interesting one for me too, because I don't think they're going to take a huge step forward. I think they will take a step forward, obviously.
1: Yeah, yeah.
0: But what if Cam Ward and Dable and that whole thing clicks, and you know Cam Ward is the 12th best quarterback in the NFL in 2026?
1: You know, like I know the Patriots didn't have a long gap for this, but a year ago. They looked pretty dismal. You know, they just picked Will Campbell with the 4th overall pick, and they had earned it. The quarterback was very young, although somewhat promising. They just hired Vrabel. I do think there are a lot of people thinking the Titans and Giants, if some team does a Patriots turnaround, you have an established head coach, you could see a path where the quarterback really takes a step forward. I don't love Dart. I do love Ward, but you can at least see the path where those two teams could be, man, they were really bad, and now they're in the mix, you know.
0: And as this exercise shows, that happens every year in the NFL.
1: Unless you're the Jets.
0: Unless you're the Jets.
1: Right. Unless you're the Jets.
0: Unless you're the New York Football Jets. If you're that sect of Jets, Mets, Islanders, Knicks.
1: Mm-hmm.
0: First championship in like 46 years.
1: Is it?
0: One of my best friends from college, TJ, he lives in Shaler now, but he's from Long Island originally. He's 37.
1: Is that how it works? If you vote, usually...
0: Yeah, you can cross party lines.
1: Yeah, okay,
0: but for the most part. And that's why the Knicks are so, because the Nets, get out of here.
1: Like, yeah, yeah.
0: Giants have the Jets. Even as gargantuan as the Yankees are, they still have the Mets.
1: Yeah,
0: you
1: know,
0: Rangers, Devils, Islanders, that trio of hockey teams. The Knicks are...
1: They're the most beloved.
0: And the most beloved. I think even more so than the Yankees, just because there's no Mets.
1: Yeah.
0: You know, like a lot of people hate the Yankees too.
1: Right.
0: As much as they are
1: and
0: beloved.
1: And it's a good basketball area, obviously.
0: Oh, without
1: right.
0: a doubt. Yeah. But my buddy TJ, 37 years old, that's the first time he's seen one of his teams win a championship.
1: In any championship.
0: I was like, by the time I was 27, I had seen 7 in my Pittsburgh line between the Steelers and the Mets.
1: Yeah.
0: I had 7 by the time I was 27. And
1: okay.
0: He had to wait till he was 37 to get his first.
1: I had 4 right off the bat with the Steelers. I only remembered really the 4th one. Really.
0: Sure. I mean,
1: but
0: I'm
1: then there's a pretty good stretch.
0: Those Lemieux Cups, I'm kind of cheating.
1: Yeah.
0: I was a top.
1: I mean, I'm definitely cheating off Bradshaw.
0: Even if I take those away, I still got 5 by the time I was in my
1: late 20s. The more I think, though. I mean, from the Steelers' 4th Super Bowl to the next one in town was probably... Was it Lemieux?
0: Yeah.
1: Or was it... Yeah, yep. Okay.
0: Because it would have been 80 that the Steelers... I mean, it was like January of 1980 that the Steelers won the 4th.
1: Mm-hmm.
0: And so Lemieux would have been 91, would have been summer of 91. So about an 11-year wait there.
1: Mm-hmm.
0: Yeah, Pirates didn't.
1: I was like 18.
0: Pirates won in 79, but that would have been a year before.
1: Right, right.
0: So yeah.
1: And then that was before the Seahawks Super Bowl. And
0: correct.
1: Yeah.
0: Correct, which was 2005. That was my freshman year of high school, was that Seahawks one, baby. That was fun. Hour in the books, another hour to go. Let's talk some off-season moves. Let's talk some final mini-camp storylines. And we will, of course, get to your questions, your comments, your concerns, and your reactions before we get up out of here. Euler and Williamson, Halfway Home on the Drive. 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
11: We're just getting ready to complete a 12-week process here. Yesterday, let's talk about yesterday's practice, because I thought that was a really good point of what we're trying to get done here. The practice tempo, still the same. Okay, that is critical. The offense, we got to get the line of scrimmage as fast as possible. Okay, we want a quick, clean play. Defense needs to feel the pressure of us challenging the line of scrimmage. Yesterday, it didn't start very good, okay? So we repeated that period. Okay, that was really good work. We need that same intensity today. It's amazing. When you think how fast this thing went, it's having a hell of a day today. When we got to control, it's a different day, okay?
12: Some locker room Mike McCarthy for you to start out the Steelers Standard here today. As the Pittsburgh Steelers wind down last week, their OTA sessions, and get ready for Latrobe. It is the Steelers Standard here on Steelers Nation Radio, part of the Steelers Audio Network. I am Ed Troop alongside Double B, Brian Bacco, and Vince Williams once again in studio with us here today. Guys, that'll get the blood moving a little bit here this morning, listening to Mike McCarthy fire up the Pittsburgh Steelers. And as they continue to work this offseason towards the ultimate goal

0: of building a championship potentially here in 2026.
1: That was a teaser, a little snippet from it's coming out from the Steelers, a behind-the-scenes look, Forging Steel. It's actually going to come out, well, 1 p.m. Eastern, June 16th, which is today, Tuesday. So maybe by the time people hear this, listen to this, it'll be up there. So make sure you go check it out.
0: Vince, that has to get you as a former NFL player a little bit going this morning, too, when you hear about the process of getting ready for an NFL season. And you heard Coach McCarthy, just a couple tidbits there, talking about the offense rushing up to the line of scrimmage, get some up-tempo going. And then he also talked about the defense, too, that they have to be ready to roll at any point.
2: Absolutely. But more importantly, I'm just happy that he's starting with the offense. I mean, for me in the NFL, I played, you know, under a defensive head coach. But, you know, the mentality of offensive head coaches and starting with that and making that be a point of emphasis, I think you're going to see some results.
1: That'll probably be strange for you to see a head coach at the front of the team meeting room for the Steelers who isn't Mike Tomlin when they put out that whole documentary, and just be Mike McCarthy up there, a different voice for a lot of the guys in that room. And I'm sure you've heard a lot of those speeches over the years, Vince, but they were all by the same guy.
0: Vince, let's start with this. And Brian, the Pittsburgh Steelers in 2026, what does this season have to look like for it to be a successful season? When we sit here next year and we start getting ready for the 2027 season, but we reflect on 2026, what does that look like a year from now for us to sit back and say, hey, Mike McCarthy's first year, Aaron Rodgers' final year as Steelers quarterback was successful because of this, the result, or just as an overall collective, what's that season look like? I'll start with you, Vince, then we'll go with Brian.
2: I mean, obviously we want to win the Super Bowl, but for me, there's just one glaring thing that this Steelers unit need to get done. They need to win a playoff game. I don't care if they win it on the road or if they win the division and they get it at the home field advantage. Whatever they need to do, they got to get a playoff game secured. If we win one playoff game, I think most Steeler Nation will be content with the season that they had. But if they do all these changes and bring in all these new dudes and bring in an entirely new head coach, and we still get the same result, which is just a winning season and even winning a division, but we lose that first playoff game, it's going to be two thumbs down.
1: I completely agree. And this really became, this was my take at this time last year too. And it ended up being an interesting debate or discussion to have because they did win the AFC North and in thrilling fashion. And that's always kind of the first objective, right? You win your division, you're the kings of it that year, and just logistically, you get a home playoff game out of that, and you always want to be in the dance. You got to be in the dance, or else you've got no chance. And if you're in the dance, you feel better about your chances if you're at home. And yet, because of the way things went in the wild card round against the Texans, it did feel like another disappointment of falling short of the objective. And I think Vince is 100% right. Like, if he were still a player in the locker room and he had dweebs like me coming up and asking him this question, it'd be Super Bowl or bust. You can't say anything else as a player. But from us on the outside now, looking at what would constitute progress, yeah, I mean, I just think trying to get over that hump and end that drought would be a tangible step forward. Everything else just feels like you've gotten there in different ways. You've had Mason Rudolph put the cape on and save the season. You've had fast starts. You've had bad starts that you've come back from. You've had a, like last season, where you beat your arch nemesis at home on a last second missed kick and to win the AFC North crown. And yet it's always added up to the same end result of the equation. So yeah, I think winning a playoff game would feel like you've taken a step forward. And anything else, I mean, you'd have to do some, at least for me, some mental gymnastics to kind of justify why it would be a good season for where this franchise has been.
0: And last season, not only did they win the AFC North, but they host a playoff game. And they hosted one in 2020, but that was with the COVID season, so there really wasn't a crowd there. So you got to go all the way back even prior to that. I think it was the Jacksonville Jaguars divisional game was the last time the home crowd was at AccuSure Stadium at the time, Heinz Field, Vince, for a home playoff game. So that even added, I think, more to the disappointment and the loss to the Texans in that wild card game. A very good Texans team, by the way, especially defensively. But here's the date to keep in mind. January 15th, 2017. That was the last time the Steelers won a playoff game. Vince was on that team. You guys went into Arrowhead Stadium, won 18-16 against the Kansas City Chiefs. That was not the Patrick Mahomes Chiefs. That was the Alex Smith's Chiefs. And in that game, Chris Boswell led the way, making all the field goals, but it was your defense.

0: defense, Vince, that carried the way, limiting the Chiefs to only 16 points. You win that game. You go on to play in the AFC title game the following week in Foxborough against a Patriots team with Tom Brady that ultimately defeat the Steelers. And that was the first loss of seven straight playoff losses since.
1: Oh, absolutely. I remember that game that we played in Arrowhead. The stadium was amazing. The crowd was crazy. And Chris Boswell put his cape on and really, like, man, he saved us that game. I forgot how many kicks he made. I think he made six. Was it six? Six kicks or something like that. Man, he just really did a great job for us.
0: Six field goals by Chris Boswell. Yep, you got it.
2: And then I guess the flip side of it would be you're going to have people at all ends of the spectrum probably, and that's good. That's, you know, why you listen to sports talk radio. That's why you're a fan. Everybody can have their different opinions on things. Some people are going to say, well, okay, even if you do win a playoff game, you know, that's why is that the ultimate goal? It's not the ultimate goal. The ultimate goal is always the Super Bowl, but there's objectives and there's missions and smaller things to accomplish along the way as you're trying to build back to that. And I think that there's even going to still be some people saying, well, you brought Mike McCarthy in. It should be a turnkey operation, like try to go all the way, especially with bringing back Aaron Rodgers. But you didn't just bring him back for – you didn't hire McCarthy for one season. I mean, you still expect him to get this franchise moving forward in the right direction. And that's why I come back to agreeing with Vince to, like, win that playoff game. And everything else after that would kind of be you're playing with house money and you'd feel like, all right, 2026 – was a success.
0: I've had the same conversation the last two or three years around this time. It's what does a successful season look like? You got to win a playoff game. I mean, ultimately, it's the reason why Mike Tomlin stepped down as the Steelers head coach. He said, I can't get this team over the hump to a playoff victory. He realized that. And again, you go through this loss, and I'm just going to recap it for you guys, that AFC Championship loss against the Patriots, 36-17. Vince is like, why are you pointing at me? I'll stop doing that. 2018, divisional loss against the Jaguars, 45-42. 2021, okay, now you're off the hook, Vince. This is no longer you. Against the Browns, 48-37. Were you on that team the COVID year, the
1: wild card?
2: Yeah, it was 2020. It was the 2021 playoffs, which is always confusing with the NFL years.
0: So these are all, the dates I'm giving you are in January of the new calendar year. Anyhow, 2022, 2021 season, loss against the Chiefs, 42-21 on the road. The Buffalo Bills the following year in the wild card game, 31-17 during the 2023 season. 2024 season, the Ravens, 28-14 loss in Baltimore. And then the Texans lost last year at seven straight playoff losses for the Steelers. And Vince is shaking his head, and rightfully so. A lot of Steeler Nation out there listening to us also shaking their head because that's not the norm around here. The normal around here is you either miss the playoffs, but if you make the playoffs, you're going to make a run.
1: Yeah, man. I mean, that is the biggest point. That's why I said just winning one of those playoff games and how we lost those games and the fashion that we lost those games. These were not real nail biters, guys. These were not what we would consider great games. We put out some bad showings. So I think to take a step forward. I don't think this organization was really going in a bad direction. I think the more accurate term for what we had going on, we kind of got stale.
2: Stagnant.
1: We got stale. And I think to take a step forward is you got to do something that we haven't seen in almost a decade. Like, that would be the standard. Like, nobody wants to take a step back. And obviously, Mike Tomlin was keeping us in a very safe space, you would say. Most organizations would love to make the playoffs every year, but you know, that's not the standard around here. We're trying to put another Lombardi up there, and the only way you can do that is making a deep playoff run.
2: Yeah, and you get in the tournament, anything can happen, which is to your point, and to Tomlin's credit, you know, they were always in the tournament for the most part, other than a blip or two on the radar here and there. And I think another part of this conversation, fellas, is like, it does matter who's in place. You've got Mike McCarthy and Aaron Rodgers in place, so there's no real grading on a curve here when it comes to winning a postseason game. Like, I'd maybe be singing a different tune if it were a first-time head coach. Say they went out and hired Chris Shula or Nate Shielhaas. You'd probably be like, all right, it's understandable if there are some growing pains, and you're not necessarily judging them by the previous standard. Or if Aaron Rodgers would have rode off into the sunset and Will Howard is taking the ball from day one, maybe that would be different too. But no, you've still got an established, entrenched veteran head coach who's been there, done that, and you have the most experienced player of any position in the league. So I'm not going to sit here and say that they're a failure if they don't hoist the Lombardi trophy, because that would be a little bit unfair based on recent seasons and expectations. But it does feel like there's some pressure to for this particular group to rip off the Band-Aid of the playoff struggles.
0: Well, let me ask you both this question then. who has the more pressure on them going into the season, the offense?

0: or the defense to perform well to carry this team to that first playoff victory in over 10 years?
1: Oh, I think it's shared. I think it's equal on both sides. I think you got Hall of Famers on both sides. I think you got people that just got paid on both sides. It's big. This is just as big for Herbig that it is for DK Metcalf. I think it's just as big for Cam Hayward as it is for Aaron Rodgers. I think it's huge for everybody. Mike McCarthy, he's in there. Omar, he's in there. When you make a change like that, you have Mike Tomlin step down. The expectation is to move forward. We always say in the Steelers organization that we don't rebuild, we reload. Well, we didn't rebuild. We didn't start over. We don't have a young quarterback. We don't have a young head coach. The defense is still highly touted, and we do have a very, very experienced quarterback in there to lead the charge. So, I mean, we're looking at moving forward, and I think the pressure is shared for everybody. I think everybody kind of feels it, too. They kind of know that, man, we're not starting over. You know, we're just trying to go forward.
2: Special teams.
3: I mean, we ranked them as the second best position group on Monday's show. If you didn't listen, go back and listen. But no, I'm just kidding. I mean, and you have an offensive-minded head coach, and he was hired with that side of the ball in mind for sure to advance the ball, literally and figuratively, on that side of the ball when they brought in Mike McCarthy. But I'm going to say the defense ever so slightly, just because that's where most of the money's going.
0: Yes.
3: That's where the most veteran players are. You know, Aaron Rodgers came back on another one-year deal, pretty modest salary relative to other starting quarterbacks, or at least franchise quarterbacks. So I think there's a little bit more, I don't even know if I want to say pressure, but a little more, a higher bar for the defense to maybe go out and win some of these games when you know that your offense, even independent of the Rodgers thing, like everybody's got different feelings on how much they think Rodgers has left in the tank, but you're going to be working in some new young offensive linemen in different spots, or potentially even just starting their NFL career, such as a Maxi Honichor or Jennings Dunker. You're probably going to have some Jermaine Bernard and Roman Wilson sprinkled in there. So at least in the early stages of the season, especially when you look at who's on the schedule, you know, Falcons coming here week one, what's going to happen with their offense? I think the defense is going to have a little bit of a little bit of the burden to carry early if the offense has some growing pains, but maybe they won't. Maybe they'll hit the ground running.
0: There's no wrong answer here, because as Vince, great
3: except
0: point.
3: For special teams.
0: Special teams is the wrong answer. Offense and defense. I mean, they got to work hand in hand. You got to score points to win games. Your defense has to make stops to win games. But I'm with you, Double B, a bit, just a slightly more expectations higher for me on this defense, because I've been talking them up all off season long. Every move that Omar Khan has made, I've loved on this defensive side of the ball. I love Patrick Graham. I think he's going to be a superstar at the defensive coordinator spot, maybe a future head coach. I don't know. I mean, we're getting way ahead of ourselves here, but the ingredients are there for this defense, I think, to be great this season and get back to Pittsburgh Steelers defense, because last year, Vince, I can go over the numbers. They weren't pretty at times. I mean, the teammates, they made splash plays. The defense made splash plays, and they saved a few games when they had to, but they got pushed around a lot with teams being able to run the ball on them and also coverage breaking down the secondary. Now, a lot of that had to do with Deshaun Elliott being hurt and some other parts there, too. I get that, but it wasn't your normal Pittsburgh Steelers defense.
1: I get what you guys are saying. I would have to agree to a certain extent, but I think you guys are just biased because we're Pittsburgh Steelers fans at the end of the day, and we always want to see defense go out there and dominate. And
0: I don't think
1: there's anything wrong with that. I'm a defensive player. I understand that the defensive standard here is slightly higher than the offensive standard, and there's nothing wrong with that. I definitely understand where you guys are coming from.
0: When we come back, we are going to jump into who we think our breakout players can possibly be on offense and defense here in 2026. Man, you played defense. We have to hold you accountable, Vince. Come on. If you were a center on offense, this would be a more boring conversation. I'm just kidding. I'm just joking. He's Vince Williams. He's Brian Bacco. I'm Ed Troop. It is the Steelers Standard here on Steelers Nation Radio, part of the Steelers Audio Network.
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10: Hi, Western Pennsylvania. This is Edgar Snyder. I want to thank you for over 40 years of trusting my law firm. During those years, we've helped thousands of people just like you, our neighbors. We're here for you. We're here for our community. We're here for our region. If you've been seriously hurt in an accident, you need to talk to a lawyer, even if it's not us. If you do call us, know that you'll have the firm with over 40 years of experience fighting to get the money you deserve. And of course, there's never a fee unless we get money.

0: Jay Watt, 0-5 lifetime in the playoffs. Hard to believe. We were talking about the Pittsburgh Steelers. What will it take for 2026 to be a successful season? TJ Watt needs a playoff win. So forget about the Steelers. We need to get TJ to put an exclamation point if it's needed on his NFL career. Not that we're pushing him out yet, but he's too good, Vince, not to have a playoff victory.
1: Absolutely, man. And then when you really look at it, his playoff performances haven't been that good either. I think he has one sack in the play. Oh, man, that's not good. And I know teams are actually going to be paying a lot more attention to him, trying to keep him from being a game breaker. But that is the standard how we judge excellence. You know what I mean? That's where you build your legacy. Everybody watches those playoff games. Everybody remembers those playoff games. And you can go out there and you can tear up the regular season, but people are going to remember what you do in crunch times, those big moments to help you secure your plus spot in the dance.
0: Vince's point is accurate. 5 postseason starts for TJ Watt, 14 tackles, 9 solo, 5 assisted, 1 sack, 2 fumble recoveries, though, and a pass deflection.
2: Well, the one was the scoop and score
0: against the Chiefs.
2: At the Chiefs in Ben's final game, yeah.
0: Yep. But facts are facts. He doesn't have a playoff victory, and that is an area, double B, that needs to be solved at some point here.
2: And one, I think, positive about it, if there can be any, is that TJ would be the first person to tell you, too.
0: Oh, yeah.
2: That, like, he looks inward on that and doesn't blame anyone more than himself and is not more frustrated with anybody than he is himself and doesn't run away from that. You know, he's lately, and unfortunately, there have been many off seasons in which he's had this opportunity, but pretty much every off season recently, he has pointed to that right away and said, you guys can kind of hype us up all you want or say whatever nice things you want, but the fact remains I don't have a playoff win in my career, and that's still what I'm chasing.
0: The quick Google search that I did to get his playoff stats, the first thing that shows up is his quote that says, unacceptable, I haven't won a playoff game. So there you go, to your point, Brian. That's the first thing that pops up before you get into his playoff stats and the losses over the years. But it's not just about TJ. It's about the entire organization that needs that playoff victory because it's been a long, long time. Again, Vince Williams with us here in the studio. Brian Bacco across the way. I'm Ed Troop here on the Steelers Standard, here on Steelers Nation Radio, part of the Steelers Audio Network. So, guys, we talked about all of us agree it has to be a playoff win. Anything else beyond that? Vince called Super Bowl, and that's got to be the expectation every year when you're a professional football player.
1: Yeah, that's what you want to get done, man. That's why you play the game, is to put those Lombardis up in the air.
2: And when you're a player, that's always got to be your answer to the media for sure. But when you're in our situation, you can look at a little more, I don't know if critically is the right word, but realistically, it's like, hey, Super Bowl is the ultimate. But it's not necessarily Super Bowl or bust. Maybe for a team like the Rams, it probably is. I bet if Rams Nation Radio right now would probably be like, I don't care if we win 2 or 3 playoff games. If we don't have the confetti falling on us at the end of this season, it was a failure.
0: Win the division, make it to the Final Four. That's I've also said that the last few years for this team. Be one of the Final Four. In other words, make it to the AFC Championship game. You're one of the Final Four teams in the NFL. I think that would be phenomenal if they could do that, especially in Mike McCarthy's first year. But there is a X factor, guys, that's hanging out there, and this is the final season for Aaron Rodgers. And we talked about it on this show quite a bit before he announced, Vince, he was coming back, that was he really going to end his NFL career on a pick 6 in that Texans playoff game? That's the way he was going to go out. I wasn't convinced. You weren't convinced, Brian. And here we are. So my expectation for this year, you'd have to think Aaron Rodgers would love to go out, not just with a playoff victory, but a possible Super Bowl run.
1: Man, absolutely. And when you look at I just look at Aaron and he's such a professional, right? That you knew he was going to want to come back and correct that. You know that he was not going to let... I mean, you can't tarnish his career off of that one play, but you knew he wasn't going to ride off into the sunset with that being the last memory and everybody thinking about him because he's such a great guy. And his level of preparation and how hard he works every single day, I don't know if we can see a resurgence of the old Aaron Rodgers because he just prepares so well. I think he's going to come out and perform as well as he can anyway. But I definitely think that he's going to be a more sharpened person than he was last year. And I think the relationship between him and Mike McCarthy is really going to spearhead that offense.
2: And I think there will be an even better relationship with the returning players, too, that he's worked with for a season, albeit in a different offense. But I would venture to guess, guys, I don't know if it'll make it to Instagram and social media again like it did last year out in Malibu, but I would venture to guess that he's probably going to have another one of those kind of team bonding, team away from the facility sessions, throwing sessions, and probably just some

0: off the field relationship building too with these guys sometime between now and training camp. I know Ben Roethlisberger would do that with guys too over the years, take them down to his lake house in Georgia. So yeah, I think Rodgers is going to put in that time away from the Rooney Sports Complex as well.
1: Guys, let's talk breakout players. We'll start with offense first during this segment. We'll do defense during our next segment. On offense, I'm going to throw a few names out there. Then you guys give me your thoughts. Maybe these aren't even names you're thinking of. Rico Dowdle at running back. Jeremy Bernard at wide receiver. As a return man, Kaden Wiegen. We'll just throw him in on the offense because I'm talking as a return man for special teams. Jennings Dunker on the offensive line. How about maybe Dylan Cook or Spencer Anderson? You know, if they beat out who they're up against, Brock Hoffman, Max Ohanachor, the rookie, to become the starting, and Broderick Jones. Don't forget about Broderick Jones. Maybe they beat them out and become a superstar on the offensive line. I'm not sure. Just a few names to throw out there. Double B, we'll start with you, then we'll go to Vince.
0: The name that I had on the top of my brain, I don't think you even said him. I think Mason McCormick could have a breakout year here.
1: Okay.
0: Moving from right guard to left guard. That's where he played at South Dakota State, and he was there for about 16 years. He had the COVID year and got drafted after winning one or two natties out there. So he obviously did a solid for the team and played right guard the last couple seasons while Isaac Seumalo was established vet on the left side. But I think McCormick, and especially too, you know, when you get into the semantics of breakout player, like I almost feel like Troy Fautanu kind of broke out last season already. I think he was very good at right tackle. Now,
1: agreed.
0: I guess you could always say there's another breakout to go. He could play at an all-pro level. Maybe he will, but I think Mason McCormick will go from okay starter to mauling some people moving over to that left side in year three.
1: Vince?
2: Man, I think it has to be Roman Wilson. Like, I think we have not seen what this guy can do, and everybody's waiting for him to break out. Like, this will be an optimal time for him to actually just come alive and to show Steeler Nation why we draft him. And I also think Pat Fairmuth, too. I think a lot of times we've forgotten how good he was. We forgot the player that we paid and how dominant he could be because of the offense that he played in. I think he's a person that could take another step forward and really remind everybody what he's capable of.
0: A re-breakout.
2: Yeah.
1: A bounce back.
0: Yeah.
1: Throw that in there for Pat Fryermuth. No doubt. I mean, so many of us in Steelers Nation out there listening, even us here in the media, I'm sure even you, Vince, as an ex-player, just scratched our heads at times last season, especially late in the season when they just – Muth wasn't even on the field, right, Brian? I mean, his snaps were way down. Jonnu Smith was still getting more snaps and wasn't even contributing from that standpoint.
0: Yeah, people talked about Fryermuth's production. It's like, well, to get receptions, you need to get targets. And to get targets, you need to be on the field.
1: So, yeah. Bingo right there. I'm going Rico Dowdle on offense as my breakout candidate this year. Potentially top five in the NFL for rushing. That's how confident I am in Rico Dowdle coming into this offense.
0: What's Jalen Warren? Yeah, chopped liver.
1: No, Jalen Warren is still part of my game plan, guys. I'm not putting Jalen anywhere behind him. But I do think as the season goes on, he'll be more of the third down back that we've seen in the past. Spelling Rico Dowdle. I think Dowdle is the real deal running back.
0: You have Rico Dowdle on your dynasty fantasy team or something, and you're trying to speak this into existence and manifest this?
1: He's one of my reserve players, right? I protected him for coming back this year. Yeah, of course. Yeah, I'm building the hype around Rico Dowdle. I think he's here. Mike McCarthy saw him in Dallas. I think what we saw him last year with Carolina. The ingredients are there, I think, for Rico Dowdle to be a breakout running back, not just for the Pittsburgh Steelers, but in the NFL this year.
0: And for Ed Troop's
1: and for my fantasy football team.
0: Tangent time. Vince, did you ever play fantasy football?
2: No, I'm not a fantasy football.
0: You've never done it?
2: I've never done it.
0: I
2: have no idea how it works.
0: Do you think some guys do?
2: Yeah, I know some guys that do. They have leagues and things. And
0: so some, like, maybe it's like 50-50 guys who are in the league who do it and guys who don't.
2: Yeah, I've heard guys be like, hey, man, throw them the ball. Come on, man.
0: It's probably easier to do it if you're on defense, too, because it might get a little – there's a conflict of interest if you're on offense.
2: Yeah.
1: I have a group of guys, shout out to my hometown of Bell Vernon, my Bell Vernon
0: And everyone's
1: guys.
0: Just doing it for pride, of course.
1: We started fantasy football back in like 2001 when we were actually handwriting stats the next day.
0: I used
1: day.
0: To tag along with my aunt to her fantasy drafts when I was like 10. So,
1: yeah. We're still doing it, but I will say this, for me at least, it's gotten a little stale the last couple of years. I don't know. I keep thinking after 20-some years I might wind it down, but it's still it keeps you in touch with your childhood friends that, you know, you might only talk to for those few months of the year.
0: It's become more like degenerate stuff with all the daily fantasy and like, you know, I mean, at that point, and

also, I mean, I just feel like my, like, brother-in-laws who are a little bit younger than me, so they're kind of the next generation, and cousins, like, they're more into just sports betting even than just in player props. And I still like a good old fantasy team, but, yeah, I mean, it does seem like there's not quite as much –

0: rookies, I think they usually brought along a little bit slower, especially on a team that does have a good roster from top to bottom like the Steelers do. I mean, you just inherently don't need as many contributions from those guys. And also, just when I think of breakout players, I usually want to pick a guy like Roman Wilson, who has been on the team for a year or two and is just kind of lying in wait to break out. If a rookie is good from day one, he's almost not even a breakout guy. He's just a stud.
1: Like, he's just a dog. I would say a breakout is somebody that we're a little familiar with and we haven't seen his like potential come to fruition. And I think that's my definition of what a breakout could be. That's why I really couldn't go at Rico either, because I feel like what we've seen him do with the Panthers, I'm like, yeah, this guy's already a
0: stud.
1: Even
0: the Cowboys, yeah. Yeah.
2: That's a good point.
1: Like, we know what he can do. I don't know if he can break it. Like, man, we know what he's capable of doing. A breakout season with him would be top five. But Roman, we haven't seen him do – I don't want to say we haven't seen him do anything, but he's been stifled a little bit, and I would love to see him and how much he can actually contribute to an offense.
0: I think when – you know, ESPN and CBS Sports and NBC start doing their, you know, pre-training camp content and a breakout player for every team, I think Roman Wilson will probably be a popular choice by a lot of people for the Steelers.
2: Listen, if Roman Wilson has a breakout season in 2026, that is excellent news for the Pittsburgh Steelers. Not only from one standpoint that you look back now and you didn't miss on that draft pick and he finally arrived, but from the other standpoint, now you got Metcalf and Pittman who... you know, should be what they are, right? You know, they should be wide receiver one and two producing at a high level. But now if you can add a number three receiver into this offense with a Roman Wilson, and now you have a rookie in Jeremy Bernard that has the potential to be that guy in the next couple years, that now takes the pressure off that rookie stepping in on day one. If Roman Wilson is that dude, that's a great thing for the Pittsburgh Steelers in 2026.
0: And if Will Howard has a breakout season, something very strange or unfortunate happened for this team. But maybe he'll have a breakout preseason. I'll put that on wax. I think Will Howard will have a breakout preseason.
2: One other name, Caleb Johnson at running back.
1: Ooh, that's nice. That's a good one. That's
0: that would also kind of mean something probably unfortunate happened. But, I mean, that... injuries always hit at the running back position, and guys need to be ready.
2: I mean, last year at this time, you couldn't say enough good things about Caleb Johnson. Everybody was pumped for what he did at Iowa, Vince, right? Yeah. When you watched his film at Iowa, you're like, this guy's the real deal. And of course, we know the rest of the narrative for his rookie season was not great.
1: When I looked at him, he fit perfectly into what Arthur Smith wanted to do. Yep. Like, when you look at, like, Tyler Allgeier and all those other guys that Arthur Smith had, he fit perfectly into the system and what they wanted to do at running back. It surprised me so much that he didn't play anymore.
0: I agree. I mean, I think it was multi-layered there. I mean, he had, you know, the issue on special teams, which just that wasn't an offensive play, but I think it has to be in the back of a coach's mind and overall trust for a young, especially a young player. And then Kenneth Gainwell was way more productive than I think anybody, even the biggest Gainwell backers, would have predicted. So that kind of squeezed out Caleb Johnson. And, you know, let's be honest, I mean, Warren and Rico Dowdle are going to squeeze him out as long as they're healthy. But if he can get a hat on game days, which special teams will probably factor into that, I wonder if they can find a role for him, even if it's short yardage banger, and keep Jaylen Warren and Rico Dowdle healthy. Something along those lines. Maybe not necessarily goal line back, but, you know, you got a third and one or a third and two. Can you hand it off to Caleb Johnson and let him plow forward?
1: I mean, so, like we're talking about, that is the biggest part about having a breakout, is having the opportunity to have a breakout. Like, a lot of dudes are going to be in positions where I have to compete for these opportunities, and they're limited.
0: He's behind a logjam in the backfield for sure. Yeah,
1: for sure.
2: Roman Wilson definitely will have more opportunities in that wide receiver room to be that breakout, because as you both said, you got Jaylen Warren, Rico Dowdle in front of you, and from a running back standpoint, you know, you're not spreading the ball around as much, right? So we shall see. Those are our breakout candidates on offense. How about defense? When we come back, Vince, Brian, and myself will discuss that and more. It's the Steelers Standard here on Steelers Nation Radio, part of the Steelers Audio Network.
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12: The next important date in Steelers Nation to pay attention to is Tuesday, July 28th. That's when all the players will report to Latrobe. And then Wednesday, the following day, July 29th, 11 a.m., the first open practice to the public. The 29th, the 30th, 31st, and Saturday, August 1st are all 11 a.m. practices. Then Sunday, they are off. Saturday, August 1st, they will also announce the Hall of Honor class for this upcoming season for the Pittsburgh Steelers. And those practices are also the non-padded practices, the heat acquisition or acclimation. You can say acquisition too, right? They're doing everything up there.
13: Acclimatization.
12: That's it. Getting the climatization. There you
13: Isn't
12: go.
13: Isn't that Ryan. What the whippy old acclimatization?
12: Yeah.
13: I don't know why it's not just acclimation, but.
12: Yeah. I don't know. And this is a good question for Vince because I know Vince, you coach.
13: Acclimatize the body.
12: You coach youth football, as did I. You have to do the same thing from the, you know, kindergarten age group all the way up through high school, college, and pros, right? You got to do helmets one day, helmets, pads the next day, and then full uniform rehearsal at some point, but no hitting yet. You got to get acclimated, right?
14: Yeah, absolutely. I think it works, though. I think it's good. You know, kids come off that summer, they're not really ready to go. They're not ready to put equipment on. And people don't understand, football equipment's heavy.
12: Yeah.
14: Like, that helmet adds 5 pounds, shoulder pads add 10 pounds. Guys aren't used to having that weight push them into the ground. And, you know, when you put cleats on, cleats suck you down into the ground because

0: to add traction to your feet. And that adds stress on the body that people aren't really used to. So that added extra weight plus the cleats. Like, you could have been running all offseason. You can train all offseason. But if you haven't put cleats on and haven't had any type of weighted training, you're not going to be prepared for that first day that you're wearing pads and you're doing full speed sprints.
1: So why do they run the 40 in spandex and vertical jump and broad jump in spandex?
0: Oh, that's easy. It's for speed index, right? So basically the 40-yard dash is a gauge on your speed index. And what speed index is saying is that if this guy max velocity is a 4.3 speed, and that means he can run about 80% of his speed at probably like a 4.5, and he'll still have great control of his body and be able to change the direction.
1: But you're doing it without the stuff on. You know what I mean?
0: Yeah, but
1: the
0: they're
1: game,
0: just getting
1: to have the stuff on.
0: They're just getting a gauge of your speed index. And they don't put the stuff on is because they'll be able to, it's like a way to make it, I don't know how to say what I'm trying to say. It's like even
1: level playing field. But, you know, it's not a level playing field to your point once you get in there. I mean, everyone's padded up. Maybe it affects some guys more than others, or maybe it's not. Maybe it's balanced across the board.
0: Well, let's just say it for optics, and it'll look real goofy if everybody
1: It would. But that is one of those like galaxy brain things that people wonder every year the combine. It's like, wait, but they run with gear on in a game. But no, I understand it from a pure measurement gauge of athleticism.
2: I remember during the Bill Cowher training camps, that was like always the first thing you watched was the first day after players reported was running those sprints for conditioning to see. And then occasionally you'd have a player, Vince, that couldn't finish, and that would be a big headline that so-and-so couldn't finish and is not in shape and is now on that PUP, physical unable to perform list. It has happened over the years. Right? You got to come into camp in shape, right?
0: Mike Tomlin used to just straight up tell us. He's like, man, if you guys don't make this conditioning test, you're pretty much just gonna you're gonna cut yourself.
2: Pack your bags.
0: Pack your bags and get ready to go. Because to be honest with you, our conditioning test wasn't that strenuous. I think we had 16 110s, and I think it was very liberal with the times to make them. It was a brisk jog, to say the least.
2: So wait a minute, 16 10 yard. Is that what you're saying?
0: No, we would have 16 110-yard sprints.
2: Okay, 110 yards.
0: Yes.
2: Did you have to do them in a row, like just continuously?
0: And we had a 45-second break in between.
2: Okay.
0: So defensive linemen would have 18 seconds. Linebackers would have 16. Defensive backs and skilled players would have 14.
2: But were you being timed on them or no? You just had to complete them.
0: So the time table that you had to make it in, the defensive lineman would have to run 110 yards, and they would have to do that in 18 seconds.
2: Okay,
0: big
2: gotcha.
0: Skill would be tight ends, fullbacks, gotcha. Linebackers, running backs. They would have to make it in 16 seconds. Skill players, wide receivers, defensive backs, they would have to make it in 14 seconds.
2: So and your skill guys, the expectation goes up that they got to be quicker. Makes sense.
0: But I've seen people like Le'Veon and Antonio Brown and Ike Taylor. Those guys just sprint the entire thing. They would cook it. They would get down in like 12 seconds.
2: Wow.
0: Like it's not that hard to do. If you have a great offseason and you know how to take care of your body and get yourself in shape, it's not a difficult thing to do. I understand why Mike T was so critical of it. If you come in and you can't run that conditioning test, because I hear some other teams, they have crazy conditioning tests. Like, man, like ours was not that bad at all. If you can't make that, then yeah, buddy, you probably cut yourself.
1: Unless you're Big Snack, Casey Hampton. I think he was.
0: Yeah, I mean, if Big Stack's running 110 yards, you're not having a very good defensive day.
1: I think they're like, all right, Casey Hampton, he didn't pass the conditioning test again, but that's all right. Go chill for a bit, Big Snack.
2: Was it Jermaine Stevens, the offensive lineman, Steeler draft pick from in the 90s? This is before both of your times.
1: Yeah,
2: I
1: mean, I know he was one of the biggest busts in franchise history.
2: I think that was his first axe on his way out was when he did the Bill, I think it was Bill Cowher at the time.
1: It would have been,
2: right?
1: Yeah.
2: It would have been Cowher. That he failed that physical, that conditioning sprint test the first day. And I think that was the first sign of, ooh.
1: Yeah, that's a bad sign.
2: Yeah, might not be good. All right, guys, we're talking breakout players for 2026 on offense. We had a good discussion last segment. I went with Rico Dowdle. Vince went with Roman Wilson. Brian stayed on the offensive line and went with Mason McCormick. But how about defense? And Vince, this is your wheelhouse, so we'll let you lead the way and start things out on the Pittsburgh Steelers defense for 2026. Who do you think could potentially be a breakout star this season?
0: I don't know about who I think could break out, but who I want to see break out is Nick Herbig, man. I would love to see Nick Herbig go supernova for like 18 sacks, something crazy, and just tear the AFC North up. But to be honest with you, I just don't know how that's going to play out. We were talking about when we were discussing the offense that a huge part of having a breakout season is going to be your opportunity. And when you have

0: three capable guys to be able to play those spots. I mean, how are they going to divvy out the reps? How are they going to divvy out the roles? I want to see how it's going to play out. But I would love to see Herbert get out there and just scream off the edge like we've seen him do in spurts, and he really just stamp why he was the person to be able to get the extension that he got. I think that would be great for all of Steeler Nation if he could go out there and do that.
1: Yeah, it would probably take, and I don't doubt that he could do that if he gets the amount of snaps necessary, but probably take an injury to one of the guys in front of him. Or, I mean, you never know what can happen with trades. I mean, I don't think that the Steelers would trade Alex Highsmith. I definitely don't think that they would trade T.J. Watt right now, but you never know. I mean, we talked on Monday's show about Omar Khan dealt Minka Fitzpatrick in late June last year. So your teams are always calling. GMs are always listening. And you never know where some of those phone calls could go. But I think as of right now, I'd be surprised if they don't have this trio of edge rushers. But all that said, I agree with Vince. I could absolutely see a world where maybe not 18, but Nick Herbig just get into double digits. And, you know, even that would probably considered a breakout for him, for people around the league who aren't as hip to him as Steelers fans are.
2: Nick Herbig in 2025, 16 games he appeared in, starting six of those. The defensive snaps, 636. That is 26.5% of the total team's plays on defense. That is one quarter that he was on the field. And he was able to produce 7.5 sacks, 48 total quarterback pressures, 13 QB hits, two forced fumbles, and an interception, just in 25% of the time on the field.
0: That's what I'm saying. So, I mean, if you just do the numbers right, just add in another 20%.
1: Extrapolate. Yeah, I'm going to go with, for my breakout, I'm going to go with another guy who I think is going to see his sack total tick up. I'm going to go with last year's first-round pick, Derek Harmon. Big DJ, Big Harm, which is
2: good
1: just
2: call.
1: A fantastic nickname for a defensive player. Big Harm, that's what you're trying to inflict on every opposing player that you tackle. So, I mean, he only had three sacks last season. We know that this defense statistically was so much better against the run when Big Harm was out there. I think this year, in year two, after getting an offseason of, and that first, I mean, Vince, I'm sure you know, that first year for rookies has to be tough because you don't really get much of any break. I mean, you go from the end of your season to, if you're in the showcase games and then certainly training for the combine, and then you're taking visits all around, and then you're worried on draft night where you're going to go. And then you get right into mini camp, rookie camp, then mini camp and OTAs. And then you're probably, you know, trying to take a breather, but you're preparing for your first training camp because you don't know what you're going to get into. So Harmon didn't even make it to the season opener last year. He got dinged up in that last preseason game. Yep. The fact that he was even as impactful as he was coming back from that, I thought was impressive. I think now with a full professional offseason under his belt and knowing what to expect as far as the speed of the game, NFL offensive lineman, I think you see him get more than three sacks and just be generally more disruptive even than he was as a rookie.
2: Vince, what do you think about Harmon?
0: Man, I completely agree. I mean, that guy right there made a world of difference when he was on the field. And then, like I said, and I'll keep saying it, man, that your rookie year is a whirlwind for those young guys just based on you don't know what to expect. The unknown is the biggest opponent that you're facing when you're a rookie because you're coming in. Just like Double B said, you have no idea what it takes to be a professional football player. You've never done it before. You've never experienced it before. And then you have a very limited amount of time to prepare once you do get a little taste. You only get like a month before, I mean, after mini camp, before training camp, to even figure out what you need to be able to do. So I think the second year jump for Harm is going to be amazing. I think he's going to really come out and tear it up.
1: Yeah, and you already saw him looking like baby Cam a little bit last year. I mean, he had the big PBU in Dublin that got picked off. So I think you're going to see more of that from Harmon. Hey. And, you know, Keanu Benton entering the last year of his rookie deal. I think it makes sense to give Harmon, put even more on his plate and see if he can eat.
2: Hey, look, they struggled against the run the first part of the season when Derek Harmon was not in that lineup. And everybody said when he's back in, it should make a difference. And it did. I thought it settled down. It wasn't as good as it needed to be at times, but it sure made a difference when Derek Harmon was in the game. I agree with both of you. He is definitely poised, I think, to have a very good season.
1: I think he's also a better pass rusher than some people give him credit for, because you look at the stats of on and off against the run, and you're like, all right, he destroys blocks against the run. But I think he's got a little bit of a bag as a pass rusher, and I'm sure he was working on that all offseason. And maybe I'm just, subconsciously, like he showed up this year with more of like a buzz cut. You know, last year he kind of had like the bigger hair. Like he looks more sleek now. So I think he's going to be swim moving past dudes to get to the QB.
2: You got to look the part, right, Vince?
0: Absolutely.

0: know, I love guys that got those low cuts.
1: They're you said Jamel Dean's completely bald as a cue ball. You're like, he's about that action.
2: I was wondering what Vince had going on. He took his hat off during the break to scratch his head. I'm like, oh, he's got a little hair. He's still in good shape over there. He's not like me. He's like more like you, Double B. He's got a nice head of hair there. I'll get to my breakout player in a second. But Vince, real quick, I wanted to ask you, because we're talking about defensive linemen. You played linebacker. As a linebacker, what do you need your defensive linemen to do? Do you need them to be more of that opening up a gap for you so you can get to the ball carrier or get to the quarterback if it's a blitz situation? Or do you need them to be able to stop the run and be the first man of contact for you ahead of a potential stop?
0: For me, it's all about gravity, and I'll explain to people what gravity is. Gravity is a person who can generate attention from the offensive line. So basically, you can do that a myriad of ways. Big Snack, Tyson Alualu, traditional nose guards, Vince Wilfork and such, what they would do is to create gravity is they would just demand double teams because they could not be blocked one-on-one because they were such a threat. They were so strong that they could just stand there at the line of scrimmage and dismiss and absolutely eject any offensive lineman that was trying to block them one-on-one. Then you have guys that can actually penetrate. Stephen Tuitt was amazing at that. Stephen Tuitt would just hit the B-gap so hard, he would get so much penetration that they would have to double-team him because if he didn't, he would just be in your backfield creating chaos. So either one of those things as a linebacker I love because it's basically just taking up an extra offensive lineman, and that's one less person that can tray up. Tray up means double-team and scrape up to go get a linebacker. I'll take any lineman that can actually create that much gravity, and that's just one less offensive lineman I have to worry about.
2: Makes sense. Eat up as many linemen as you can because it'll free you up to be able to make that big play. So when you hear a defensive lineman, when you're not hearing his name called very often, sometimes it's because, much like an offensive lineman, he's doing his job.
0: Yeah.
2: All right. Well, on defense for my breakout player, and you both convinced me during the offensive segment not to go with a first-year Pittsburgh Steeler, so thank you, because I was going to go Jamel Dean, but I'll throw him out. How about this? I'm going to go with Peyton Wilson at the inside. Ooh. Your spot, Vince. I'm going to go with Peyton Wilson because we've seen sparks of it, right, the last few seasons with Peyton Wilson, especially last year. There were other times where he was beaten. We've talked about that a lot here on The Standard. But Peyton Wilson, the Steelers need him in that middle to have a breakout season. They need him to be that guy this year in year number two as a starter opposite side of Patrick Queen. He has the ability to do it. The ingredients are there. So Peyton Wilson will be my breakout player on defense this year.
0: I like that. I like that for Peyton. I think that he has athletic tools. I think having a healthy and complete defensive line in front of him, I also think with the great edge rushers that we have, it'll be able to keep things contained because those dudes will be flying up the field. And I think it's be very easy to judge if he has a breakout season or not because we're looking at him and Patrick Queen. They both do very similar things.
2: Right.
0: So it's almost like a inside the room competition. Like, who's going to do what they both are great at better?
1: He's got the size, the speed. He's to put it all together. And he was better from his rookie year to year two. You know, he's increased his tackles, increased the TFLs, the splash plays, but still only 63% of the snaps by the time the season was over. So I think you get him on the field even more, that would probably satisfy the criteria there for a breakout year from Peyton. And then, of course, I mean, Vince, you know, inside linebackers for the Steelers, you got to make some splash plays. That's always a big part of the job description.
2: So Vince goes with Nick Herbig. Brian goes with Derek Harmon. I go with Peyton Wilson for our breakout stars potentially here in 2026 for the Pittsburgh Steelers. That's going to do it for hour number one. When we come back, hour number two. Fun segment for Vince coming up. Steelers linebacker since 2000. How about that? The last 25 years, we will go over the linebackers that played and started for the Pittsburgh Steelers, including Vince Williams. He's on there with some of his teammates as well. So we'll get his thoughts, and then we'll pick our top five during that period as well. He's Vince Williams. He's Brian Becko. I'm Ed Troop. It is the Steelers Standard here on Steelers Nation Radio, part of the Steelers Audio Network.
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10: 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I am Ed Troop, alongside Double B, Brian Bacco, and Vince Williams in studio with us once again for the Standard here today. Vince, we haven't scared you off yet, man. You must be enjoying this, huh?
11: Man, I'm having a great time, man. I wake up every day thinking about how I'm going to come up through with you guys and talk some great Steelers football.
12: Let's go. And we haven't had, like, a morning call, Vince, yet. Like, oh, guys, I'm not feeling good today. I don't think I can make it in. That would have been a bad sign.
11: I have an amazing immune system, guys.
12: Now we know if that ever happens, you're just BSing us.
10: Vince came in to the station here today with me, and they have some breakfast items for us. And I said to Vince, I said, you want something? He goes, no, I'm good. And I'm like, you know, now that I think about it, every show you've done with us, there's been no water. There's been no coffee. Man, you are a veteran.
11: I'm a machine, guys.
10: He doesn't need any of that stuff.
12: I'm going to be breaking out the energy drink pretty soon here.
10: Coffee makes you weak. Water makes you weak. You know, again, we're going back to our Remember the Titans references. Guys, I want to talk about one of the big NFL stories circulating out there this week. And it's Brendan Sorsby, the quarterback from Texas Tech, who got in some trouble. And then the NCAA stepped in, and legal and judges and everything.

0: else stepped in, and he was, I guess, put back on to potentially play this upcoming season despite all of his troubles. But then he pulled back this week and said, no, I'm going to go into the NFL supplemental draft, which makes things even more interesting. And the Pittsburgh Steelers have been brought up with Brendan Sorsby's name because of the need for a quarterback, but yet they have Aaron Rodgers for another season. So maybe not this year, but this is more forward thinking. They got Will Howard, who we've talked a lot about, and Drew Aller and Mason Rudolph still in the mix. So a couple thoughts, and Double B, I'll yield to you. You're the journalist in the group. The supplemental draft itself is complicated.
1: It's a funky thing, and that's why all the shows are going to be talking about this situation. Not so much because Brendan Sorsby is the next Brett Favre. Maybe he is, but more so it's just a novelty. I mean, you don't see this happen very often. So it's one of those weird things that honestly throws a little bit of a welcome curveball or slider into the NFL offseason, and it's something different. And even just this situation specifically has been convoluted because when he first turned himself in or whatever for the sports betting, it looked like, all right, no chance they're going to let this guy play again. Well, they let him play again, but I saw someone say on social media, bullying works, because a bunch of other teams were like, we'll forfeit against Texas Tech because this ruling is, in their opinion, so absurd. So lo and behold, everybody, I guess, or at least Sorsby and his camp are like, no, this is just so messed up beyond repair that I'll just take myself out of it and enter the supplemental draft. Someone else on social media was like, if Brendan Sorsby was so good, why wouldn't he have just entered the 2026 normal draft? So that's another piece of it too. And then the last funny thing I saw on Twitter was someone was like, my supplemental mock draft, Cleveland Browns, round 4, Brendan Sorsby. And that's it. And then I think he did a 2.0 too with some other team.
0: Add yet another quarterback into that mix. So first and foremost, the nuts and bolts of the draft is there's a lottery situation, I think, right?
1: Where it's like a bidding thing. It's like, if you say we will use a first round pick on Sorsby, it takes away from next year's draft capital for
0: you.
1: Yes,
0: that's first and foremost.
1: If no other team uses a first round pick, you get them. But obviously, you're robbing from your future to get that guy.
0: But I also read that, so the 32nd pick in the draft this past year was the Seattle Seahawks, so they would only get one lottery ball into the mix, right? But on the flip side, the Las Vegas Raiders would get 32 lottery balls as the number one pick into this situation where they pull out the number and say, hey, Vince, you're the GM for the Raiders. Do you want to, what Double B just said, do you want to waste a first or second round or third round draft pick next year on Sorsby? If you do, put your bid in now. We'll go to the next bidder. If you bid a third round and the Tennessee Titans come in and they say, no, we're going to bid a first round, well, they now knock you out and now they're in the runnings. And then I think they go through every single team, right, Double B, until they get to the end and say, okay, who offered the best compensation for Sorsby moving forward?
1: Yeah, so I don't even necessarily understand why they have to have a lottery if they do it that way. But again, these are weird things that we don't see very often. There have been some minor players in recent years, but the last big one was Terrell Pryor from right here in Western PA.
0: Yeah, I got a bit of a list. Josh Gordon, 2012, the Cleveland Browns took Josh Gordon at the receiver spot. They gave up a second round pick to get him. Chris Carter. How about Chris Carter? The great Chris Carter.
1: Wow, I didn't know he was a supplemental draft
0: pick. I didn't know
1: that
0: either. Hmm. Here he is. He was a 1987 fourth rounder for the Philadelphia Eagles. Terrell Pryor to the Oakland Raiders, 2011 third round. Bernie Kosar, or Kosar, if you want to say Bernie from Cleveland. I say Kosar because that's my mom's maiden name. That's
1: spelled the same.
0: Family. No, it's O-R, but I always say Kosar. Anyhow, Bernie was a great with the Browns. He was a 1985 first rounder. Brian Bosworth, the Boz. He was a 1987 first rounder for the Seattle Seahawks. Yeah. Rob Moore, 1990 first round for the New York Jets. And Jamal Williams, a tackle in 1998 to the San Diego Chargers. So there's some notable names. Prior, especially locally from Jeanette here in the Whippeal, Ohio State, was probably the biggest name on that list, at least for us locally that we were.
1: Ended up being much more productive in the league as a
0: beat the Steelers
1: than a quarterback.
0: Beat the Steelers when he was the quarterback with the Raiders. I'll never forget that game.
2: Yeah, I was on the field for that. I think that's one of the longest runs by a quarterback
1: running,
2: in NFL.
1: Unfortunately.
0: Sorry, Vince. Running. Sometimes I forget when you were on the field and when you weren't. I wouldn't bring up these bad memories for you.
2: Man, that guy's fast.
1: Yeah. As far as Sorsby, I mean, I don't see the Steelers getting involved here. I mean, I don't think any team that drafted a guy this year is going to double back and go to the well again. Like, I've even seen the Browns –

0: there with him because the Browns are just kind of like the sadness quarterback factory. But, I mean, they drafted a guy, too, the big guy from Arkansas, Talen Green, who came here on a visit. So I think it'll be a team that just I don't think a high-round pick will be bid for him. Now, there's the off-the-field stuff, of course, but I just honestly don't think he's that much better of a prospect than Will Howard or Drew Aller. So that's another reason why I don't see the Steelers being interested here.
1: What do you think, Vince?
2: Oh, no, man. I don't think we I think we should stay as far away from him as possible.
0: Sit this one out.
2: We are going – we're having a great offseason right now. Well, only drama that we have in Steeler Nation is we're talking about football drama. Just trying to win playoff games. And I think we should keep it that way. We don't need a media circus surrounding us. We got a brand new head coach. We got a lot of stuff that we got to deal with right now. I don't think we need any other distractions besides what we have going on. Let's just keep it all football related.
0: It will be kind of a distraction, I guess, whichever team ends up with him.
1: Yeah, I mean, say with what you will with what he did or didn't do or what he's saying he did or didn't do. Yeah. It is what it is. It's going to carry with him coming into the NFL. And going forward, he will have that spotlight on him. But he can play ball. I mean, he put up some good numbers at Texas Tech.
0: He's solid.
1: Vince, you said you followed Texas Tech a lot with football, right?
2: Yeah, I think he's good, man. But I just don't think he's good for the Steelers because of what we all have going on. I think he's going to make a good quarterback for another team if they need a young guy to come in and make some plays. I think he definitely can play football. I'm not questioning how good he is at football. I'm just saying that it's going to be a media circus wherever he goes, and you're going to have to. The worst part about being a teammate when something, when some drama happens outside of the locker room is answering questions that don't pertain to football.
0: Yeah.
2: That's the worst thing you got to do as a veteran player when you got media people coming up to you and you have, and you're focusing on winning football games. You have somebody coming up to you and asking you about something that has nothing to do with football. It's like, man, you're wasting my time. You're distracting me. And we have bigger fish to fry inside our own building.
0: And he threw for 2,800 yards last year, 27 touchdowns, only 5 picks. He was only sacked 7 times, and he rushed for 9 scores. So, I mean, those are good numbers across the board, no doubt. And this was his 4th season of college football. He actually transferred out of Indiana. So he was with the Hoosiers before Kurt Cignetti came in, and they took off like a rocket. But all that being said, I mean, players get feedback in the pre-draft process of what their stock is, and obviously, Sorsby and his representatives, and college players all have their own representatives now, even while they're still in college. I guess they didn't think enough of the feedback to just enter the draft normally, which is why he ended up in this whole situation. I don't know what would have happened if he would have entered the draft and then this whole thing came out. Maybe he wouldn't have had to felt compelled to say anything because they wouldn't have investigated him because it wouldn't have well, I guess it still matters if you're embroiled in a sports betting scandal and you're in the NFL. My. But obviously there's a divide there. I don't know. Definitely a strange one that's kind of unprecedented in college football and the NFL.
1: When Brian said that, Vince and I, like, we cringe. We're like, oh, we don't want to talk about it. It's just like, oh, geez. Yeah. I'm with Vince, though. I just think you don't need that circus. You don't need that smoke, right? And around an off season, as you said, it's been successful. And the quarterback spot, Double B. I mean, we know we have Rodgers for this season, but behind him, we're trying to figure out Will Howard. There's, again, a lot of us are excited about that potential. It's a lottery ticket, as we said. Now you have Drew Aller in the mix from Penn State, and don't forget about Mason Rudolph still there, too. So why would you – I mean, you're almost going Cleveland Browns-like on this, bringing in yet another quarterback and yet another, you know, Will that you have to spin to try to figure out what you're going to do with the future at this position.
0: Yeah, we don't know. I mean, he might not even gotten drafted ahead of Drew Aller if he were in it this year. So, I mean, Sorsby, he's going to have to be mentally tough to deal with this situation, whichever team he goes to. Because, yeah, there are going to be a lot of questions about it. Self-inflicted, of course, but the microscope's going to be on you when you get to the league. And he's obviously going to have to go to a team that, like Vince said, is willing to handle the distraction that comes with it. It might be a brief distraction because you're realistically looking at a third or fourth string QB, but it's still a guy who's going to be on your roster and you're going to have to get over that initial hump. I'll just randomly say I think the 49ers take a chance on it because they've got Brock Purdy, Mac Jones, and then, you know, nobody else really waiting in the wings. If Sorsby looks good, maybe you could try to trade Mac Jones and get something for him, but I don't think he's going to go somewhere that already has some young guys knocking on the door.
2: Yeah, but he's going to also need a great support system around him. That's what I'm just saying. It's going to take a lot of investment from an organization to see that this young man is successful because he has a problem. Like, let's just talk about the people element.

0: of this. Like, he has a problem. He did something wrong. That's why he's in the supplemental draft. He has a problem. He's going to need a team that actually wants to put some structure around him to help him deal with this problem and help him be right. successful. So he's going to need not only a team that needs a quarterback, but also has the infrastructure, the veteran presence, the great GMs, and everybody that actually wants to help him be able to be successful, because he's dealing with a lot right now. I don't know if he's going to be as talented as he was now that he has all this scrutiny and attention drawn to an issue that he has.
1: If he does not get picked up in the supplemental draft, he becomes a undrafted free agent. And at that point, he can go to any NFL team that he wants.
2: I wonder if that'll happen. I mean, he just turned 22 in January, so he's still a pretty young guy. I mean, I guess it's possible that – and there have been weird situations in the NFL before with players who are, quote-unquote, radioactive, and you know, all of us with the mics in front of us are like, someone will take a chance on them, and sometimes they don't. I mean, you know, we've seen guys end up in the UFL and – CFL and just out of the league, where it's just like, yeah, nobody actually wanted to. It was not worth the juice, wasn't worth the squeeze for any of the 32 teams. So we'll see what happens with Brendan Sorsby.
1: Could he go back to the NCAA if no NFL team picks him up?
2: I don't think so at this point.
1: He wouldn't have any more eligibility.
2: Don't put anything past the NCAA at this juncture and when the courts get involved in some of these rulings, but I would have to think that this is the end of it once you're in the supplemental draft.
1: You've declared for the NFL or declared for the draft, so you can't go back. I'm not sure what the rules are in and around that either. Either way, it's a sticky situation that all three of us agree for the black and gold. Stay away from it. You don't need it. But I again, just from a football standpoint, talented quarterback. By the way, I love how he spells his name, B-R-E-N-D-A-N.
2: That's your son's name, right?
1: That's my son Brendan's name, and so often people miss spell it. They put an O-N on the end of it, like Brandon. No, it's Brendan, D-A-N at the end. So shout out to my son, Brendan, who's a huge NFL fan. I'll have to ask him his
2: name. He was at Cincinnati for a year, too, in between Indiana and Texas Tech, and was good enough at Cincy that he got the bag down at Texas Tech. So he's been all over the place already.
1: And if you just go through that list of names I just went through, outside of Chris Carter, which, by the way, I'm with both of you, that was a surprise to me. I didn't know he was a supplemental draft guy either. The other guy's okay. I mean, no one's really gone on to tear things up. Again, we pay attention more to Terrell Pryor because he's a local Jeanette Whipple guy that, which, by the way, in all the years that I've done high school football in southwestern Pennsylvania, Terrell Pryor, one of the best football players I've seen, and I've seen a bunch of good ones over the years, but he was a great basketball player. Terrell Pryor, he probably could have went the basketball route if he wanted to. That's how good he was on the hoop court. So
2: there's a lot of 6'6" high flying wings out there, though. There's not that many 6'6" 4'3" 40 quarterbacks, and just like he just randomly had a 1,000-yard receiving season too, I think, when he was with the Browns. So yeah, crazy stuff with him.
1: And as Vince said, he was on the field for that big touchdown run when he was with the Raiders. Huh? Was that 100 yards? Did he take off?
0: It was pretty close.
1: We 95? Were very
2: close to can't have 100, but yeah, it was a long run.
0: He ended up in our end zone, so not one of my best moments.
1: End of story. Let's just close the chapter right there. And with that, let's close this segment right there, too. When we come back, fun segment for
2: definitely.
1: Vince. Was we're going to discuss the Steelers linebackers from the last 25 years going back to 2000. So make sure you stay aboard for that one. He's Vince Williams. He's Brian Bacco. I'm Ed Troop. It is the Steelers Standard here on Steelers Nation Radio, part of the Steelers Audio Network.
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10: Hi, Western Pennsylvania. This is Edgar Snyder. I want to thank you for over 40 years of trusting my law firm. During those years, we've helped thousands of people just like you, our neighbors. We're here for you. We're here for our community. We're here for our region. If you've been seriously hurt in an accident, you need to talk to a lawyer, even if it's not us. If you do call us, know that you'll have the firm with over 40 years of experience fighting to get the money you deserve. And of course, there's never a fee unless we get money for you.
11: And finally, how fortunate I was to play for the Pittsburgh Steelers fans. A proud and hardworking people that love their football and their players. If I could start my life all over again, I would be a professional football player

0: You damn well better believe I'd be a Pittsburgh Steeler.
1: The great Jack Lambert. Vince, when they bring you in as a Pittsburgh Steeler and as a linebacker in this defense, they should play that for you as your first exposure here to the black and gold.
2: Absolutely. There's a huge expectation surrounding linebackers here for the Pittsburgh Steelers, man. And any right-minded individual would already know about the legacy of the Pittsburgh Steelers linebackers. And hopefully when you come in, you just embrace that.
3: As the kids say, that's a bar from Jack Lambert. If he could start his life over again and be a professional football player and play for the Pittsburgh Steelers, we should do like a one of your top 10 shows here on SNR. It should be like best Steelers Hall of Fame induction speeches, because there are a lot of good ones. You got that. You got the Troy one that we mentioned Monday about all you want to hear is he could have played with us. You got, I think it was Mean Joe Green. If you're not at the stadium at Sunday at 1 p.m., you're in the wrong place. I probably butchered that. I'm paraphrasing, but a lot of good lines from guys when they're up there getting the gold jacket.
1: That's
3: Ben better come ready when it's his time.
1: That's a great idea, Brian. You know, we'll do that one together, you and I, in July whenever we're back after our break. He's Brian Bacco. He's Vince Williams. I'm Ed Troop. It's a Steelers Standard here on Steelers Nation Radio, part of the Steelers Audio Network. Got that out of the way. I play that clip because we're going to talk linebackers in a second, and Jack Lambert was not part of the last 25 years at the linebacker spot. But yesterday we recorded another top 10, one of our newest shows here on SNR, ongoing project with the Pittsburgh Steelers as we identify our top 10 in different categories. We've done top 10 players, most sacks in their Steeler career. We've done receiving yards, rushing yards. Yesterday we did the top 10 linebackers overall, and it was tough. The top three, and I want to ask you both before we get into the last 25-year conversation, we played that clip from Jack Lambert because he was number one on our list. It was myself and Tom Offerman, host of the Blitz here on SNR. But these three, I could have went in any order. And we talked about this, I think, yesterday a bit with you, Vince, because you mentioned Jack Ham and TJ Watt was the other one. So it was Watt, Ham, and Lambert. We ended up going Ham third, Watt second, Lambert first. But my goodness, you could change any three of those around. You could go Ham one. You could go Watt one. I mean, Watt's not done yet. So when Watt's actually done, it may be an easier conversation to put him there. But when you look at the numbers of what Jack Ham did, they just jump right out at you. And Jack Lambert, the same, Vince.
2: Absolutely. For me, I would have to go TJ, Ham, then Lambert. But I just think Lambert has the look. He has the identity. Like when you look at a guy and you see him and you're looking at his face and you're like, man, Jack Lambert is what a Pittsburgh Steeler should look like. And I think because of that, that's what set him on the top of the list.
1: Brian?
3: But on the field? You're more of a...
2: On the field, I'm more of a Ham guy just because of the versatility and what he was able to bring to the game. For me, it was the interceptions. Like, people didn't throw the ball that much in that time of football. And for him to be able to get all of those interceptions, play sideline to sideline, like, he was, like, giving us a picture into the future of what football was going to end up looking like with the versatility and athleticism at the linebacker position. And that's why I end up enjoying him that much. And I'm just an underdog fan. Yeah. I like guys that are unsung a little bit and maybe get overshadowed by other people that have bigger personalities.
3: Ball knower is what you are. Oh. So
1: that was you in the NFL. You just described yourself.
2: Nowhere near as athletic as Jack Ham. I wish I was that athletic.
3: But the underdog narrative.
2: Oh, for sure.
1: Yeah, that's what I meant. So.
3: And then TJ, I mean, it's almost weird to even compare him to the other two because his duties on the field are so different from what the Jacks both did. But they're all still in the pantheon of Steelers linebackers. TJ's got linebacker next to his name, even though it's outside linebacker, and the whole structure of the defense has changed from the super 70s to how they play defense now here in Pittsburgh. But yeah, I think that top three is absolutely one that is difficult to poke holes in. It's just a matter of what's your flavor.
1: Well, if you want to hear about the debate that Tom and I had, including the other seven, we went 10 through one. Make sure you keep it logged on here to Steelers.com, the Steelers app, and SNR, as we'll be playing that top 10 linebackers all time for the Pittsburgh Steelers, as well as the top players with most sacks during their Steeler career. We've done rushing yards. We've done receiving yards. We have more to do, Brian. And as you said, the Hall of Fame speeches, that's a good one. We may have to come back with that one. I know we're going to do quarterbacks too, the top 10 quarterbacks, which the first two are simple, Bradshaw and Ben. But after that, things get interesting because you really got to dig into the archives to come up with the rest of that list. I think it'll be more of a who was the best backup quarterback at that time. So there'll be some good names to talk about, that's for sure. But for us here on the Standard today, Vince, we have him with us once again here for another show. So why not go through our exercise, Brian, we've been doing here

0: this spring. We've been identifying since 2000, the last 25 years by position, who were the Steelers to play that spot as a starter. And then on the flip side, who were the top five? Who were the top five to do it during that time period? A quarter of a century, the last 25 years. We've done all offense, double B. So now we switch to defense, and what a great time to start with the linebacker spot with having Vince with us. So we'll start in the year 2000. I'm going to go from right to left. So right outside linebacker, then the two inside linebackers from the right side over to the left, and then we'll do the left outside linebacker on the other side. Now, the Steelers moved some of these guys around. So these are the guys that started the majority of the season in these spots. But, you know, as you know, Vince, and you are a part of that, you all get moved around quite a bit throughout a season. But going back to 2000, your starting four linebackers were Joey Porter, Earl Holmes, the hitman in the middle, LaVon Kirkland, one of my all-time favorites, and Jason Gildon was the other outside linebacker.
1: Earl Holmes was the unsung guy in that group. All the other ones got a lot of headlines. But, yeah, Earl Holmes was... He was a beast, too, and he was kind of that thumper mold. Granted, a lot of inside linebackers then were thumpers, especially with the way the Steelers played defense. But, yes, that was a fearsome foursome that set the tone for a lot of those. I guess, was it still Blitzberg at that time that came after them and ultimately set the stage for Super Bowl run?
2: Oh, yeah, man, that's a nice group right there. You can't go wrong with any of those guys, and all of them are hard hitters and hard body guys, too. Think about the personalities in that room.
1: Yeah.
2: You got Hitman, Peasy, Gildon, oh my goodness, and Kirk. Man, that's a scary group right there.
0: That was LaVon Kirkland's last season with the Steelers in 2000, but Earl the Hitman Holmes.
1: Tallahassee native, I believe.
0: There you go.
2: Yeah, I think he ended up being Florida a coach guy. Coach at FAMU.
1: Mm-hmm. He was.
0: Joey Porter.
1: Are they the Rattlers?
2: Yeah.
0: Joey Porter remained as the starting Steeler outside, right outside linebacker from 2000 through the 2006 season. On the other side, on the left side, Jason Gildon was there for 2000, 01, 02, 03, and then Clark Higgins enters in 04 on the other side. On the inside, it was Kendrell Bell who entered in 01. Bell was there in 01, 02, 03. 04, Larry Foote arrives. And then at that inside linebacker spot opposite side, after Earl Holmes in 2000-2001, it was James Ferrier in 02, 03, and 04. And then Ferrier and Foote switched sides 05 and 06 a few times. But man, again, Vince, those are some really good names, some really good linebackers for the Steelers during that time period.
2: Man, those are some great names. Kendrell Bell still have the largest calves I've ever seen. On a middle linebacker, man, out of Georgia, if I'm not mistaken.
0: He was huge.
2: He's downhill blitzing. I patterned a lot of my game after what he did and be able to blitz and get after the quarterback. Man, I think he's the only linebacker, the inside linebacker, that had more sacks in a regular season than I did for the Pittsburgh Steelers. I think he ended up having 10 and I had 8. But, man, he's a downhill thumping guy. Pot dog, what more can you say about him? I think he's ranked like top 10 in tackles in NFL history or something like that. I know if he's not top 10, he's top 15.
1: He's number one in Steelers history. They didn't really track tackles back in the days of Hammond Lambert, but you know, you go by the modern era statistics, James Ferrier's number one.
2: Got to be the biggest free agent acquisition we've had ever, right?
1: Yeah, like, he is right up there for sure. When you factor in the team success and the rings debate, that's got to put him over the top.
0: So Ferrier did make our top 10 linebackers of all time during our discussion on our Steeler top 10 list. But the point was brought up by Tom and I that back then the Steelers' approach to free agency was not like how it's been under Omar Khan, where they've actually gone out and grabbed guys. Back then, it was a rare move for the Steelers to go out and sign a guy and then for him to come in to be such an impact football player such as James Ferrier was. I think Ferrier came from the Jets, if I'm not mistaken, right?
2: He came from the Jets. I think he was a top five pick.
1: So nobody. I don't know that one off the top of my head.
2: He went pretty high, and he was an outside guy. So he was one of those dudes that came in like Lawrence Timmons, who started off kind of being an edge rusher and then transitioned into an interior guy and still had a tremendous amount of rush ability from the inside.
1: Eighth overall pick out of UVA. So, and then, Kendrell Bell, I mean, talk about a shooting star in Steelers history. I mean, his rookie year, one of the best all time. No qualifier needed, even in the history of this franchise. He was defensive rookie of the year in the NFL that season and didn't quite hit 10 sacks, Vince, but he had 9 and 82 tackles, 23 tackles for loss, and then the injury bug kind of bit him that next season, and I don't think he was ever quite the same, and only played in 3 games in 04, which was his last year with the Steelers before he went off to Kansas City for a few seasons.

0: seasons. So he could have been special if not for some of those injury issues.
1: The other name that I just mentioned too was a name that we talked about. He wasn't in our top 10 Steeler linebackers of all time, but I gave him an honorable mention because I'd forgotten about Clark Hagans and how good Clark Hagans was.

0: Once again, very strong linebacker core.
1: Very strong linebacker core. The athleticism that Timmons brought to that position, being from an outside backer then moving to the inside backer position with all the speed and explosion that he had, man, it just made that group so versatile.
2: Went from pot dog to law dog in the middle there. And Lawrence Timmons, first ever draft pick by Mike Tomlin as the head coach of the Steelers, if I'm not mistaken. So
0: yeah, Timmons was on our top 10 list too. I feel like this is turning into the Steeler top 10 list.
2: This segment "Remember Some Guys" because that's what you do when you go through these teams of old. And yeah. I bet we've been focusing on the starters, but I bet if you even went down the roster, you'll find some guys who weren't afraid to just put their head down and run through a wall for a few plays a game or on special teams as a linebacker.
0: Harrison, Timmons, Ferrier, Woodley, all in place until 2013. Jason Worlds, draft pick on the one side, Lawrence Timmons on the middle, Lamar Woodley on the outside, and some guy named Vince Williams arrives in 2013, and he's part of that linebacker core.
1: Yeah, man. Every time I think about the tradition and the history of the middle linebackers and how I get to be a part of that, it kind of gives me chills a little bit, you know what I mean? And I just wanted to make sure that I could play up to a level that I actually felt like I belong and my name didn't sound crazy being mentioned with some of those guys' names.
2: Vince Williams. I hope I get to meet that guy someday. It is truly crazy too how long they had a lot of those names in place that you were reading off there, Ed. I mean, Joey Porter and Clark Hagans, who were basically brothers from Colorado State, even going back to their college days, stayed together as those bookends for quite a while, and unfortunately
0: sure
2: Clark Hagans passed away a few years ago. But yeah, those two guys were really tight. And you know, Joey got, of course, a lot of the headlines. He was the alpha. He was probably the alpha for the entire team, let alone the linebacking core and the defense back in those days. But Clark Hagans was a very solid Robin to Batman there.
1: I mean, speaking of that, I want to go back to the year before with the James brothers, with James Harrison and James Ferrier. I mean, I think it's so crazy because one of those years, James Harrison won Defensive Player of the Year, and the person that came in second was James Ferrier.
0: Oh, wow.
1: Or I think James Ferrier was the defensive MVP. I mean, was
0: What's
1: the MVP of the team.
0: Yeah.
1: And James Harrison was the Defensive Player of the Year for the NFL. So talk about the talent you have there.
2: Yeah, that's impressive. And I mean, you know, Ferrier is someone who I'm always surprised that he didn't get into coaching after football, just based on all the cerebral stuff you heard about him and his football IQ. But hey, not everybody wants to get into that. I remember when he got inducted into the Steelers Hall of Honors, I think someone asked him that. It might have even been me. He was like, "I got too many kids at home." He's like, "I'm chasing them around and doing stuff." He's like, "That wasn't ever really something that called out to me." So, but yeah, his contributions in Steelers history are almost unparalleled when you consider, like you said, Ed, so many of those early Super Bowl teams, they didn't have the advent of free agency.
0: And Ferrier still looks like he can play. I mean, when he comes back, he looks the same. To me, at least, he looks like the same player, that he can just plug him in right there in the middle. Vince, you're part of the linebacker core through those mid-teen years. A couple other names come and go. There was almost like a little bit of a transformation, if you will, with the linebacker spots outside of you, Vince, and Lawrence Timmons. On the outsides, Woodley winds down after the 13th season. Arthur Motes enters in 14. Sean Spence is in the middle as well with you guys. Jarvis Jones drafted in 15, and Ryan Shazier as well comes in during that 2015 season. And Shazier was in our top 10 yesterday. We talked about him quite a bit. And if the injury doesn't happen, we all were pretty much, he's probably in the top 4 or 5. I mean, that's how good Ryan Shazier was. The speed from side to side, and we talked about this with you last week when we had you on the show for the first time, was just phenomenal. I mean, the coverage that Ryan Shazier could do. But yeah, you guys were all together, and as you said, one of you guys communicated so well together, and that's what made those defenses so good.
1: I think Ryan Shazier's athleticism kind of overshadows his intangibles. I think what really made him special, and I know this is going to sound crazy considering how athletic he is, but the man's leadership, his charisma, his ability to take on any and every challenge. I tell people all the time, when you're the most talented person on the field, I tell my kids this all the time when I coach youth, you got to take on the biggest challenge. Like now, guys, you see dudes who are the most talented dudes and they're always looking for help or schematical help. They're like, "Yo, coach, help me, help me, help me." No, you are the help when you are the alpha. When you are the most physically imposing person on a team, you're the most talented person on your team. You're the person who answers all the questions. You're the answer to all the questions. Who covers that guy? You.
2: Yeah.
1: Who's going to make that play? You. Who closes out this game? You. You're the most talented person on the team. You're the person that answers these questions. You are the sab that cures all ails.

0: as far as coaching goes. And that's what Ryan Shazier was for us.
1: Or even, you know, you have the best athletes on teams now where it's like, I don't need to provide the leadership and the charisma because I'm just going to be over here making plays. Like, no, the great ones are doing both. And, you know, absolutely. And if not for that injury in Cincinnati, I think we'd probably be talking about the finishing touches on a Canton-bound resume right now for Ryan.
2: No doubt. That's the first 16 years. We'll do the last 10, and then we'll get into our top five whenever we come back to wrap up the show for today. He's Vince Williams. He's Brian Bacco. I'm Ed Troop. It is the Steelers Standard here on Steelers Nation Radio, part of the Steelers Audio Network.
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0: Nation Radio, part of the Steelers Audio Network. I am Ed Troop alongside Double B, Brian Bacco, and Vince Williams in studio with us once again. 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
1: Yeah, we can dive into that. It'll be fun.
0: And we'll get into that and more. You had a chance to talk to him and get some good coverage of the Steelers' first-round draft pick up on Steelers.com. But, again, you can catch out all of Double B's coverage of the Pittsburgh Steelers on the .com side. Vince and Brian, we're talking top Steelers linebackers here to wrap up our second hour since the year 2000, last 25 years. We did the first 15, 16 years, which included Vince Williams, and Vince stayed on the scene in 2017 when TJ Watt entered the scene, as did Bud Dupree during those years as well. You got to play with Bud Dupree and TJ Watt, as well as other players such as Devin Bush, Jonathan Bostic, Robert Spillane, who you've spoke very highly of on here on this show many times. Alex Highsmith enters the picture in 2021. Joe Schobert was also a plug-and-play for a season, as was Miles Jack. Landon Roberts, which Double B has talked highly on as well.
1: A lot of plug-and-play guys over the years at the inside linebacker spot.
0: Cole Holcomb, Landon Roberts, Patrick Queen, and now Patrick Queen, Malik Harrison, Peyton Wilson, TJ Watt, Alex Highsmith last season. So I go over the last 10 years, and this is what I want to piece together for both of you.
1: There's also some others, like Devin. Did you say Devin Bush?
0: I did. Yeah,
1: well, then also Avery Williamson came over at the trade deadline the 1 year. Mark Barron was in there for a hot minute. So, yeah, there. And then this guy didn't really play on defense, but Tyler Matakevich, Dirty Red, was in there for a while too, just cracking guys on special teams.
2: Even LJ Ford.
1: Yeah, he was another teamer for the most part. Yeah, Tyler Matakevich, I feel like that guy's going to be a special teams coach at some point soon. I'd be shocked if he isn't.
0: One question I wanted to throw out there to both of you was, did you notice a difference in what I just did? We ate up a whole segment talking from 2000 through 15 about the stability at this linebacker room. And then in the last 10 years, not as much, right? A lot of moving names, a lot of moving parts. Can you draw a line between they haven't won a playoff game in the last 10 years to that, what we're talking about this linebacker group maybe not being as strong as it was the first part of those years? And Vince, you were a part of that. You and TJ Watt, when he came on the scene, and Bud Dupree, I guess, I'll give you the three, were the last consistent of that group, because since then, it's been a lot of plug and play.
2: I tell people all the time, the linebacker position for the Pittsburgh Steelers is a homegrown position. Like, you got to have guys got to teach them how to be Pittsburgh Steelers linebackers because of the history and because of what it entails. It's not just about playing linebacker. It's more than just playing linebacker. You have to be charismatic. You have to be a leader. You have to be a liaison between the coaches and the players. It's so much more that goes into that. It's very difficult to just bring a person in and explain to them in one random offseason what you have to do and the history behind it and what's expected of you. It's a difficult thing to accomplish.
1: Or in one random bye week sometimes when you talk about some of these guys who came over midseason. And they took some chances on some guys like later in the draft, some upside plays. Ulysses Gilbert was one of them out of Akron. Buddy Johnson out of Texas A&M. I think that was a sixth rounder and a fourth rounder respectively. But that's why I never really bat an eye at the conversation about like positional value in the draft and linebacker and like, oh, you can't take an inside linebacker in the first round. It's like I didn't blame the Steelers for taking Devin Bush 10th overall, because like Vince just said, I mean, that you want to raise guys up through the franchise at that position, especially. That one didn't pan out, but I mean, Peyton Wilson in the third round I thought was a good investment a couple years ago, and I was a little surprised they didn't draft one at all this year. Now, to Omar Khan's credit, I think Cole Holcomb was a good find on the open market a couple years ago, and snake bitten again injury-wise at that position. Just when he was stacking games and kind of settling in, he goes down with a really severe leg injury, and Landon Roberts stepped up and played more. Quan Alexander was another guy they brought in too, like right at the beginning of training camp that year. He, I think, blew out his Achilles that same season. So they've been just horrible injury luck at that spot too. So there are a number of things that add up to why there is a plethora of names in the last 10 years versus seems like there was like the same four guys in place for half a decade when we

0: started this.
1: Well, I think it's a great point by Vince about the homegrown position, drafting someone, developing them as a Pittsburgh Steeler linebacker. Because when you look at the list that I went over, outside of James Ferrier, everyone else is your you know, draftees that come into play. The last 5 or 6, 7 years, the names I went over were all these plug-and-play players that only lasted a season or two. They've been more successful with drafting, developing, and putting in them in this linebacker spots, whether it's on the right side, left side, inside spot. And again, James Ferrier is the exception to the rule. And, you know, you look at James Ferrier's numbers, and I have them right in front of me. 2-time Super Bowl champ, first-team All-Pro player, 2-time Pro Bowler, 12 interceptions, 30 sacks, and 1,085 total tackles.
2: Man, that's amazing. I always tell people, if you want to have a good team, then you have to be strong right up the middle of your team. You have to have a good running back, quarterback, center, a great nose guard or defensive tackle, middle linebacker, and free safety. If you're really, really strong at those positions and you have a great foundation of what you expect at those positions, you're probably going to have a pretty good football team.
3: That's why, even going back to the draft this year, you know, you think back to February, March, April, and people were like, oh, what should the Steelers do with their first-round pick? I remember people being like, well, could they trade up for Sonny Styles out of Ohio State and just let it, you know, figure out where he'll play initially and let the chips fall where they may? Now, Styles ended up going 7th overall to Washington, so that would have been a very steep price to move up that far. But I thought it was a decent inside linebacker draft class, and either they didn't fall to where the Steelers were hoping, or they just decided we're going to press forward with what we have. I mean, I don't get too far ahead of myself with next year's draft already, because there's so much football that still needs to be played, and then guys can break out, players can come on the scene. But at least from what I've read thus far from the experts who do follow this year round, it doesn't seem like there's a ton of big names in next year's linebacker class. So we'll see what happens with the Steelers in the future. And that's why you'd hope to go back to our breakout conversation that Peyton Wilson really looks the part all around this year.
2: I mean, also, if you look at those guys, it's a lot of talent at the middle linebacker position. Ryan Shazier was a very talented first-round draft pick guy. Lawrence Timmons, very talented first-round draft pick guy. James Ferrier, very talented first-round draft pick guy. You know what I mean? We've always had a tremendous amount of talent at that position. I think Ryan Shazier getting hurt really set us back probably like a decade at that position.
1: No doubt. And to be honest with you, Vince, they haven't had an answer at that spot since he went down. And they've tried. Devin Bush being one of them that they brought in here. They traded up to get. He was supposed to be the next answer there. That didn't play out. And since, it's just been a plug and play. I've said this, and I'll say it again. If Ryan Shazier does not get hurt, you guys win a Super Bowl. That's how confident I was in that team. You had the killer bees on offense. You had you guys on defense. The way he was playing at that point in his career, you win a Super Bowl. So, and I'll leave it at that.
3: Yeah.
1: Linebackers. Well, linebacker you of the NFL. Let me ask you, Vince, we have a few more minutes left in this segment. Which current linebacker in the NFL are you most impressed with these days? Outside of the Pittsburgh Steelers, because we've already gotten your thoughts on TJ and Nick Herbig and some of these guys. But outside of Pittsburgh, is there any linebackers that come to mind that you're very impressed with?
2: I have two. So without a doubt, Fred Warner. I remember when Fred Warner was coming out of BYU, people were down on him. I think he went in the fourth or third round. But when I was watching him, I was like, this guy is going to be the next evolution of linebackers in the NFL, because he was playing kind of in the apex position. What that means is, guys, he plays over top of number two receivers, removed away from the box. So he's kind of like a ginormous nickel. And I was like, this dude is covering slot receivers, and he's 6'3", 235 pounds. Like, he's great. Everybody kept comparing him to Van Noy, and I'm like, Van Noy came out of BYU, but he was more like an inline player, kind of like a defensive. I'm like, this guy, they're built the same, but he does things that, you know, you don't ask linebackers usually to do, especially people that can blitz as well as him. So Fred Warner was somebody that I knew was going to make an immediate impact on the game. Another guy is Jack Campbell. You know, I gave Jack Campbell, got a lot of grief, because when he was in Iowa, I just think when you put those guys in those Iowa defenses, they look a little bit more stocky. And I was like, what are you going to do with a 6'5", 250-pound middle linebacker today?
3: Yeah, they're playing in a phone booth at Iowa on both sides of the ball, right, for the most part.
2: But he proved me wrong. Yeah. You know, I undermined his cerebral ability, and he's able to move a lot better than I thought he would be able to move. And now that you can just kind of see it, he's starting to take those strides. And his length with his movement makes it very difficult to throw the ball around him in his zone. So although he may not be able to cover people in man-to-man that well, but he has so much size and length in zones that it's very difficult to get the ball around him.
3: In an ideal world, I think Peyton Wilson can kind of be right in the middle of that spectrum between those two guys if he does take that next step, that next jump into a breakout season for himself. But yeah, it's a difficult position to play, of course. And, you know, as far as finding that guy in the middle goes, it hasn't been easy for the Steelers. They've tried all sorts of different avenues, and I'm sure they would have loved to have Jack Campbell, but, you know, if other teams, you know, they're looking at the same tape, they're evaluating the same personality that you are, and there's a reason why the Lions franchise is having a lot of success, at least in the regular season.
2: I think get a good one, it's hard. Yeah. I think it's a difficult position to evaluate, and I think the really, really good ones go very high.
3: Yeah.
2: I think if you have a guy that can play in the middle, he can cover that grass sideline to sideline, he can be a plus in the rush game, and he can also be a green dot cerebral dude, the value on him is going to put you in a Sonny Styles type territory.
3: Yeah. Yeah. He's got the physical traits. He blew it up at the combine, and that's when he really vaulted himself into top 10 status. Didn't quite go top five, but I love the idea of this. I see this with the football gurus now, this apex defender that you mentioned, Vince. Who do you see being that guy for the Steelers? And can you just take us into Vince's football school for a second when you talk about
2: I would love to see Ramsey play the big nickel position.
3: Because I usually see Eamon Worry from Seattle and Kyle Hamilton mentioned as the two, like, sort of ideal apex defenders in the modern NFL.
2: Also, Branch for the Lions. Mm. You know what I mean? He's a dude that's a bigger guy.
1: That's a good one.
2: And he'll blitz. He'll hit you. Yep. He can do it. But just the versatility of that position is got to be off the charts. And I think Ramsey can be that guy for us for sure.
1: Ramsey, definitely. I'm with you there. He seems to be the right role, right, Double B? To step into a type of, you know, defensive position like that, that can be that impact, make that big of an impact on the football field, but make the splash plays, right? Be able to make those splash plays that you need on that defense.
2: Absolutely. History came from Patrick Chung, a guy that you can play. You know, he played safety. He was an undersized safety for the time. Now he would be prototypical, but he was an undersized safety for the Patriots. And he was a guy that would be able to line up in the box if teams with 12 personnel. 12 personnel is one running back, two tight ends. But he also had the versatility to split out when teams went 11 personnel. And 11 personnel is one tight end, one running back. And he could play in the box, and he also could be an apex defender in 11 personnel. And I think these new McVay babies, you know, all the McVay coaches, they love 11 personnel. Yeah. They love 12 personnel. So I think having a guy that can dominate in both of those situations, that's what you're really looking for right now at that position.
3: And Patrick Graham had Jeremy Chinn last year with the Raiders, and he's kind of in that mold of a player. But you'd hope that Jalen Ramsey can be even better than Jeremy Chinn when you talk about using a guy in that way. So, and I know McVay, he was praised for moving to a lot of 13 personnel last year, and people think he's on the cutting edge with more bigger bodies out there and tight ends. So this would be another interesting conversation for us to have in these off-season shows before we get to camp, especially when Vince is on us and he can run circles around us with his football IQ. But like the trends in the NFL, where some of it's going and how the Steelers are or are not keeping up with it too.
1: You would think they're gonna adapt. They have to, you know, especially with Patrick Graham being on board now.
3: A couple housekeeping items before we wrap up for day. Steelers made a couple roster moves, signed keeping with the theme of today's show, a linebacker, Jacoby Windman. He's been with the team for parts of two seasons. I think he's kind of an inside and outside linebacker guy. But then a local player, too, another receiver added to the roster, Levi Wentz from Pine Richland High School. And then he had a few different colleges at Old Dominion, then Albany, then Kansas, and went undrafted this year.
2: Man, Levi's a great guy, man. He comes from a great family. He's homegrown. I think he can have a lot of success, man.
3: He was a hooper, too. So it'll be fun for any Pine Richland fans or even just Whippeal fans who make the trek out to Latrobe. You'll get to see Levi Wentz.
1: Vince, thank you so much for coming in again this week with you. We know you have a football camp, I think, here at the end of the week to finish up your week here. So appreciate you coming back in again. We'll get you on again here soon. Double B and I are off the next 2 weeks on vacation. So I think you'll be potentially with the Blitz crew with Tom Offerman and Chris Adamski. But don't get too comfortable there. We want you back with us whenever we get back from our vacations. We've enjoyed having you here with us.
2: Oh, thank you guys for having me. I had a great time. All right. You guys enjoy your vacation, man. Go get some sun.
3: Yes,
2: man.
3: I'll try.
1: We're burnt. We're not there yet. We have a little bit more work to do here at the tail end of the week. We'll be back on the standard on Thursday and Friday this week, so make sure you stay tuned for that. And we'll get probably some more Steeler news to get to as we continue to navigate this offseason and get ready for the upcoming training camp. He's Brian Bacco. He's Vince Williams. I'm Ed Troop. It is the Steeler Standard here on Steelers Nation.

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Thomas Stewart's Blitz with Tom Opperman and Chris Adamski. All of you out there, I'm sure, are big-time listeners to all of our programs on Steelers Nation Radio and the Steelers Audio Network. A new program that's getting going, headed up by Ed Troop, who also hosts the Steelers Standard with Brian Batko, who is now aboard the team. He's doing a Steelers top 10 thing where about 30-minute episodes. We talk about, you know, top 10 in sacks, top 10 in this stat, rushing yards, top 10 in linebackers, so you can get a little bit more opinionated as far as the top 10 lists are concerned instead of just going on concrete facts alone and statistics alone. But it's been a ton of fun. I've done a couple of them. I did sacks, and then I did linebackers. And I mentioned this for two reasons, Chris. One, because it's great to give our buddy Ed a plug for something really cool that he's doing for this network here, Steelers Nation Radio. But the second reason why I bring it up, sacks and linebackers. I said this when I was doing the linebackers one with Ed yesterday. Teams, to me, just kind of get an identity when it comes to a certain position. Like, don't get me wrong, the Steelers have had great players at pretty much every single position on their roster throughout their history. But when you think of the Steelers, you think of linebackers, right? I think that that's pretty fair. Mean Joe Green was a defensive lineman, I know. But like Jack Lambert, Jack Ham, Lloyd, Green, TJ Watt, Woodley, Porter, like

0: it goes on and on and on and on, even like a Timmons and a Foot and a Ferrier. Linebacker equals Pittsburgh Steelers, just like how Packers equals quarterback, right? Like, they just always seem to have the quarterback. They always find it. The Vikings equals wide receiver. They always find that wide out. Carter, Randy Moss. Now they have Justin Jefferson. Like, they're just good at finding a certain position. And I don't know if that's just because over the time, it's just kind of a self-fulfilling prophecy where it's like, we've just been for so long finding this position and we're so good at it that just keeps feeding itself, or if there's just an element of randomness to it. But I do feel like certain teams have that identity. College is the same way. You have a mug right now. Linebacker, you. Penn State University, right? Because it's just, Jack Campbell's a part of that one, too. Like, right. It's just, they just pump out linebackers all the time at Penn State. You know, with Pitt, you sometimes see that with the running back room, or at least you did with that mid-2000s, to right when it was like McCoy and Deion Lewis, and they were just pumping out James Conner, pumping out running back after running back after running back. And I think that happens in the NFL as well. And I think the Steelers, linebacker, is that kind of position. The first top 10 that I did, sacks, I think that is the statistic that you attach with the Pittsburgh Steelers as well. Like, if you think of a certain team in a certain light, like, what do they do the best of anybody? With the Steelers, it's sacking the quarterback.
1: Yeah, that's the outside linebackers has been the glare, like, in my lifetime, which I wasn't alive for the Super Bowls or anything, but essentially starting with Bill Cowher era, which is kind of not my lifetime, but when I, you know, remember things and everything, like 1992, and you go, there's always been the stars of the defense. It was started with Greg Lloyd and Kevin Green, and then you go to like a Gildon, and then Joey Porter Sr., of course, we've talked about. You know, there was other guys, the Woodley and James Harrison tandem, and then it always evolved into the next, like, great pairing that was, you know, going to Pro Bowls, and almost every year there was you go back these 30 some years, how many seasons? I did this once recently, and it was like an average of one per season. And some years there weren't any, but there come years that both edge rushers were going to the Pro Bowl or named to the Pro Bowl. Probably not going because but you know what I mean. We're part of the Pro Bowl roster, and you know, you add up the All Pros with that, and of course T.J. Watt's certainly going to be Hall of Fame here at some point. James Harrison probably be in the Hall of Fame at some point. Kevin Green is in the Hall of Fame. Like, you just go through. It's always kind of the glamour position. And you can go way back to, it used to be, the big story was the Steelers were one of the few teams playing the 3-4, so they would get these undersized defensive ends from college that no one else is drafting. They get them in the middle rounds. That's why one of the reasons they're so good at it is nobody else is drafting those guys. Now they've kind of lost that advantage now at this point in terms of finding, but they're still finding them, right? T.J. Watt was what, the fourth or fifth? We talked about, we went through that 2017 draft class. I mean, Myles Garrett was the top one. Taco Charlton's ahead of T.J. Watt. The Steelers still found their Hall of Famer, picking 30th that year as an edge rusher, and that's the glaring position. That's the T.J. Watt. Talked about this actually last week. I thought it was a really good, remember we talked about how good of a honest he was and a good of a core, yes, he was. He said something the effect of his position room. He's like, we know we are supposed to be the
0: heartbeat of the team.
1: Yes. And that the outside linebacker, that's what they are. That's the Steelers. You're right. The glaring position, that's what Steelers are kind of known for more than anything else.
0: I think you dump the off balls in there too. I think you just group them all together, true, as LBs. You bring the Foots and the Farriers to the table when you do that. Andy Russell's one of the most underrated, unsung heroes of the Steel Curtain defense, playing off ball linebacker there. It's just an embarrassment of riches when it comes to that linebacking position. And you're right, outside linebacker kind of, you know, puts its nose out ahead of it a little bit, because that goes hand in hand with the sacks that I'm talking about here. Now, when it comes to sacking the quarterback, this great franchise that has made it its identity forever hasn't been that quality as far as that's concerned in recent years. Now, last year, the trend is getting back to where it's supposed to be. They were sixth in the league in 2025 as far as team sacks were concerned. In 2024, they were 17th, they were 11th in 2023, and they were 17th again in 2022. And Chris, that's on the heels of, from 2017 to 2021, they led the league in sacks all but 1 year, and the 1 year they didn't lead the league in, they finished second to the Chiefs. So they had dominated for almost half a decade as far as this specific category was concerned, And then it just hit its skids starting in 2022. But I am encouraged to see that 2025 started to see it rise back up, and it's almost a top five sack getting defense.
1: Yeah, I mean,

0: It's called Blitzburg for a reason, right? The nickname wasn't just
1: Lloyd and Green, right?
0: Yeah,
1: they were the ones that really brought that to the table.
0: And it evolved the entire, and it goes back, and it's crazy.
1: They've always had mean son of a guns too, right? Yeah. Like Greg Lloyd was a mean hombre. James Harrison, a mean person.
0: Yeah, there's a level of intimidation you need, I think, to be a real good, or there certainly can be a tool to get sacks like that. And you know, and it's crazy how, because Mike McCarthy brings up Dom Capers all the time in terms of, because he was his defensive coordinator for somebody.
1: Yes,
0: won a Super Bowl with him. And Dom Capers got his start under Bill Cowher. Again, we're going back to this time period. The Dom Capers to Dick LeBeau and to Keith Butler. So that was 30 years of a chain of defense. I know Tim Lewis is in there a couple years, whatever. But of a chain of the same family tree or coaching tree, I guess is what I'm saying. Then Terrell Austin was underneath or worked with Keith Butler, however you want to term it. He wasn't the coordinator for, 5 or 6 years, and then he became the coordinator. So there's a reason why, in terms of the blitz and things like that, and of course Dick LeBeau, you know, I guess made the Hall of Fame on some degree. I don't know how that worked. A player, coach, whatever. He was assistant coach and certainly was one of the most respected defensive coordinators of our generation or of the past, you know, quarter century, half century for that matter. But Mike McCarthy, now I know Patrick Graham's not part of that direct coaching tree, but Mike McCarthy was so much a Dom Capers guy who was kind of the father of all this, that started all this chain of Steelers. So Mike McCarthy embraces that sort of defense and that style of defense. So in some ways, Graham working underneath Dom Capers for a while is, again, keeping that same exact lineage, keeping going that way. And I think this all leads back to the sacks we're talking about. I do think that's part of the identity of the Steelers, and I think that that's going to be part of the identity and part of the strength of this current defense, the personnel they have too.
1: You know, it's funny, they kind of got back on track as a team last year, getting to sixth in the league as far as sacks are concerned, but they didn't have a double digit sack getter on their team.
0: Yeah, that
1: and
0: is
1: that's
0: crazy.
1: The first time in a long time that the Steelers haven't had that. I'm not going into the research machine right now and finding out when it happened, but I know I can say that because TJ Watt has been getting a billion sacks pretty much for most of his career when healthy. Highsmith's had a double digit sack season as well there before. Hayward, I think, has flirted with double digit sacks before, but it is remarkable that they went from 17th to 6th without really having that individual dominate.
0: Well, there are 15 different players had sacks for the Steelers last year.
1: It came from everywhere.
0: Yeah, I mean, you had defensive tackles, you had, you know, the cornerbacks, safeties. I mean, that's part of it, too. I mean, Highsmith, Herbig, and Watt were the top three. You're outside guys. And then the next two, was Keanu Benton and Cam Hayward, interior defensive tackles. Then you had a safety, Jalen Ramsey, another defensive tackle, and Harmon. You had your inside linebackers, Peyton Wilson and Patrick Queen getting on the board. Joey Porter, you know, Kyle Duggar had a sack. You guys coming from blitzes Jack Sawyer's sack, another outside linebacker. So, again, that's part of the Steelers identity, and that's part of the modern NFL, too. Your pass rush has to be to that point. It's all about confusion and changing things up. And going back to what we talked about earlier, you can move Joey Porter Jr., the multiplicity, the versatility of these, and how many times has Mike McCarthy and his coaching staff talked about versatility, versatility, versatility. They went into the draft that way. They believe in that a lot. So I think that that's going to manifest itself on the defense in terms of different players rushing from different areas, pass rushing. I think that's one prime example of versatility, is having guys, we want guys that can pass rush from whatever spot. And conversely, that's why, I mean, remember, a lot of times outside linebackers come here, whether they're drafted or signed here as veteran free agents. Like the Steelers want their outside linebackers to be able to cover. Not all the time. That's not your main job duty. But the reason they want that is so they can be very in their defense. And, oh, there's a blitz coming for the inside linebacker. He got free because we had our outside guy dropping back in coverage. That's another way you can accumulate sacks and get pressure on the passers, opposing passers.
1: There's different ways you can do this, and I'm glad that the Steelers kind of discovered last year that you can get towards the top five, be number six in the league as a collective, and not kind of just riding the coattails of one uber dominating guy and then kind of other people feeding off of him. Like, for example, the Browns, they finished third with 53 sacks last year. Myles Garrett had 23 of those 53 sacks, so 43% of the sacks are coming from one person on that Cleveland Browns defense. Burp into the microphone. I always do that when I talk about Myles Garrett. And then you look at the Steelers, 15 different guys with a sack equal 48 sacks. That's 3.2 sacks per person of those 15 that got a sack on the team. And I know

0: know that that's not exactly how it worked out, but I'm just saying that's incredible balance. To have 15 guys on average have 3 sacks on your defense, in a way, you could talk yourself into that being even more valuable and more of a hindrance to an offense, tougher to plan against for an offense than just having 95 Myles Garrett 43% of the time. He's the one that's going to get a sack. He's the one that you have to worry about. When it came to the Steelers, it was there's 15 dudes that are capable of having multiple sacks on this defense.
1: Yeah, and that's what, and you know, you have the three high-end pass rushers for sure, in terms of on the outside, in terms of Watt, Highsmith, and Herbig. We know that. We've talked about that a lot. I really think that the interior of this defense has the potential to be one of the better in terms of pass rush up the middle. I mean, you look, I mean, Cam Hayward has, and already has in his resume, what, 11.5 sack season? Keanu Bent, we saw 5.5, and I think they're going to use him a little bit differently and put him in maybe in more pass rush situation this year. I think he can nudge up there and get to that, you know, maybe get to 8 sack range. I think Derek Harmon, I mean, only scratching the surface, what we could see from him.
0: I think he could really bust.
1: Yeah.
0: Or, I mean,
1: break
0: boom,
1: out.
0: Sorry.
1: Yeah, but bust out.
0: Boom, yeah. Bust
1: but,
0: out.
1: But yeah,
0: boom.
1: But yeah, not bust in terms of that. But you could use, but yeah, bust out, break out.
0: Let's go with boom. Yeah, he could boom. Boom. There's going to be a boom when it comes to, he's going to bring the boom when it comes to sacks this year. I think he's got Hayward tendencies of being able to get to that double-digit category, flirt with the double digits.
1: Yeah, Harmon is, we could be holding other shows in terms of who could really break out and become kind of, you know, a star. And I think he has the potential to do that if you consider he was a rookie last year, what he did, and despite being injured twice and only missing that time, missing that development time, missing that practice time, maybe not being 100%, and saw what we saw out of him, even in the sample size we did. And we talk about the numbers in the rush defense, but his pass rush is something because his number, the splits with him playing on the field, not in terms of the rush defense, was so extreme that we didn't want to talk too much about what he can do as a pass rusher. And I think, again, with a new coordinator and everything this year, and maybe we've heard whispers and talk about, you know, YA Black and Sebastian Joseph Day being that traditional nose tackle, that'll even free up even more opportunities for a Harmon or a Benton to get sacked. So I do think we'll see. But that's, again, that goes back outside linebacker, defensive tackles. Now we talked, and you know, we've brought up blitzes from the secondary member, defensive backs. There's a lot of ways it can come, and you're right. I do predict the Steelers will once again be certainly a top 10 team in sacks, and you know, a candidate to, you know, lead the league in sacks.
0: Yeah, I think so too. And it is something that I think is a welcome development, that they're starting to trend back in the proper direction as far as the team's DNA is concerned, and as far as the effectiveness of getting after the quarterback is concerned. You know, if there's going to be an individual, we talked about a Harmon maybe able to break out and have a really strong season as far as getting after the quarterback is concerned in now his second year in the NFL. If there's going to be a candidate to be that Garrett, you know, to be the kind of like, I'm going to really pace the sack total and have like 15, 16 sacks this year, it's obviously still TJ Watt. But I think I can see a reality where maybe it doesn't get to that extreme, but like a Highsmith or actually potentially even a Herbig now with an expanded role and a unique role, maybe he's the one that gets to like 12 sacks on the team or 13 sacks on the team.
1: Yeah, that's the thing, is that we did, I still, I shouldn't word it, because I was still going to bet on TJ Watt if I did, like, who would lead the team in sacks.
0: Me too. I would,
1: like,
0: still bet on Watt.
1: I'm not going to veer from that at all, but maybe in terms of the second guy, I mean, there's a lot of different ways you could go, and again, it's always going to be the out, even last year, as much as they were varied, remember the top three were all the outside linebackers. The edge guys are always going to be there. I mean, that's just football, not even the Steelers defense. It's just the way football generally works, unless you have an Aaron Donald, or unless you have even Micah Parsons. I mean, he came up as a inside, you know, an off ball linebacker, but wasn't. Even the guys that are, that they line up on the edge to get their sacks, essentially, they're always going to be there. But there's so many different ways, and I wouldn't be surprised, you know, in terms of whether it is an interior, more defensive tackle type of guy or something like that, that could. I mean, Cam Hayward never led the team in sacks, I don't think, because when he had that 11 sack season, it was in the midst of TJ Watt getting 23 or 19 or whatever he would get in a given season. But, you know, that would lead the team last year, for instance, right?
0: One thing we brought up earlier in the show, too, because we were talking a lot of Joey Porter Jr., is seeing more of those blitzes coming from other areas. I think last year, too, and this kind of goes into the collective thing that the Steelers had going on to get to six, like,

0: Last year, they recognized, okay, it's been 3 years in a row now we're outside of the top 10. Two of those 3 years, we've been outside of the top 15 as far as getting sacks are concerned. It's not working anymore as far as just, you know, 3-4, no blitzing really, just our guys are going to beat your guys. They had to change things up. They had to bring corners on a blitz. They had to bring Patrick Queen more. They had to bring Peyton Wilson more. You saw that more in the defense last year. They were blitzing at a higher rate, and that translated to getting back into the top 10 and almost into the top 5 in sacking the quarterback. I think Patrick Graham's going to utilize that a lot more even this year, maybe leaning more into some of that blitz stuff. And as we said, bringing blitzes from different exotic places, like even the outside corner comes screaming in on a play or two, safety blitzes. I just think that there's going to be a lot of chaos created by Patrick Graham that will, if the individual isn't where it used to be, like TJ Watt or an Alex Highsmith isn't going to get to that level where he can individually get 15 or 16 sacks, you're going to see a similar thing like last year where it's 15, 16 guys averaging about 3 sacks each to get the team towards the top in the league.
1: Yeah, and I like a good safety blitz, man. And I think, I mean, Deshaun Elliott had a sack last year. Kyle Duggar, you know, Kyle Duggar's not here.
0: I just like how they creep to the line.
1: Yeah, the creep to the line is so fun.
0: And Troy obviously made a meal out of all of that. And he would creep to the line and then fly back into coverage sometimes. That little walk-up is always so intimidating. And I feel like that's the thing where most quarterbacks will see that, especially young ones. They'll be like, wait a minute, why is he moving forward?
1: And that's what, if you disguise it, that you're right. Paul Amalo made a... You know, as a Hall of Famer at doing that and doing a lot of things, but that's part of it, just the threat of that, or you show it and then you back off or something like that. But yeah, it is, and that's a weapon that is, and you know, Jay, that's the type of player Jalen Ramsey is too, that's, you can use him in that. He's a good tackler, he's a great tackler. And that'll be fun to see how he's deployed. We've talked a lot about Jalen Ramsey, bringing him close to the line of scrimmage.
0: Yeah, that's where he's best.
1: One of the big reasons why, is him taking off with the burst he has. Like, if he's lined up across from a slot receiver, goes in, who's going to pick him up on the blitz? You know, that'll get you a couple sacks over the course of a season.
0: We will spin the wheel of 1,000 questions when we come back. It's Tom Offerman and Chris Adamski on the Steelers Blitz on Steelers Nation Radio, part of the Steelers Audio Network.
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5: 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Here is former Steeler Plaxico Burress.
6: You know, I was only in college for 2 years. So, you know, my first game, I was still basically a kid. And, you know, you get a chance to go out and play with the likes of, like, you know, Jerome and Cordell, playing against the Baltimore Ravens, and, you know, Ray Lewis and Rod Woodson. Like, these guys are, like, Hall of Famers. And here I am, you know, 24 months removed from graduating high school to playing with guys that I admire and that I looked up to. You know, it's an out-of-body experience because, you know, you don't know whether to go over and ask these guys for the autograph or what, because I was basically still a kid. There's nothing like Sunday morning here. You know, you can feel it and you can smell it. And like, you can't get to the locker room fast enough to put your helmet on and run out on the field and see, you know, the fans swinging those terrible towels. You know, I kind of get goosebumps just thinking about it, you know, how special it was. And, you know, there's 32 teams in this league, and I can't imagine a greater feeling, you know, running out of a tunnel. They live, eat, and breathe football here. And you don't understand it until you leave, because you think it's just normal to you because that's all that you know. Until you go somewhere and you're like, the fans are not the same, but the fans here are the best.
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7: We're not doing our show on Wednesday this week. Had a bit of a conflict come up, so we had to move some things around. But I still managed to get 1,000 questions written, and I got the wheel. And we're going to spend it on a Tuesday. It doesn't have the same je ne sais quoi as saying it's a wheel Wednesday when you say it's a wheel Tuesday. But we're going to make do. I went to a fair last week too, Chris.
8: Oh, really?
7: So I got to hear and see some of these wheels up close and personal live. Not that this one's not live and up close and personal, but you know what I mean? Like, I got to see some in the wild.
8: None of them were that impressive. None of them had 1,000 slots on it. We had the most impressive wheel in the tri-state area.
7: But you still heard that click, click, click, click, click, click, all over the place. And, you know, when you hear them in the wild, it can be kind of an exciting kind of feeling sometimes.
8: It is something, yeah. Did you play any? Did you win anything? Did you spin any wheels yourself? Did you get a practice? Was that your way of practice? I'm going to see you spin the wheel now.
7: I don't want to, you know.
8: You've ratcheted up your velocity. You're in a pitch count for your man.
7: I don't want to expose myself cheating on our wheel here. A, you don't spin the wheel at the fairs. You should know that. There's someone that does it for you.
8: Okay.
7: And B, maybe I lost a buck or two on the money wheel. Who doesn't love a good money wheel at a fair, though, right? Yeah, the money wheel is great.
8: It is.
7: Have we noticed that fairs have just become ways to gamble for adults? Like, there's money wheels and bet the color that the wheel is going to come up of. At the fair I was at, Chris, there was a legitimate poker tent. It was a tent that said poker on it, and there were adults sitting around playing poker.
8: It's a sort of, well, I'm gonna say legalized roulette, but I guess roulette is legalized in some areas. But
7: it's all legal now.
8: Yeah.
7: But is there anything that's illegal in this country anymore? I think we're done with that. I think it's all just fair game.
8: There you go. I mean, but you cannot be the starting quarterback of a Big 12 team if you can't pull
7: that's
8: one thing.
7: Although technically legal.
8: That's right.
7: Just
8: legally,
7: the court
8: that's
7: of public
8: right.
7: opinion right. bullied him into at not playing point. Anymore.
8: You're right. Legal. The literally the legal system said it's legal.
7: It's fine. So he's cool. Yes, he can bet on the sports and play. But literally the backlash from us, the mob, right? With their pitchforks and torches.

0: churches. We proved that we can bully people on the internet into doing things our way. There have been recent examples of this, like the NBA Finals took the Larry O'Brien off the court recently, and the internet bullied them for like 3 straight years. Now all of a sudden, look, it's back. The Knicks have the NBA logo with the Finals trophy behind it. So I guess the moral of the story is bullying works, and keep harassing people on the internet. No, I'm just kidding. But you can harass me or Chris on the internet. We can take it. We have thick skin. All right, let's spin this wheel here. I'd never cheat on you, baby. I was just kidding. That was just all an act for radio, I promise. When the carnies were spinning it, I don't know if it's a disparaging term to call them carnies, but when the carnies were spinning it at the fair, I was like, I can spin that so much better than you. I like got into the booth. I was like, let me show you how this is done. You got to get a wind up going. Come on, man. Show some love to this thing. Show like you care.
1: I think our main demographic is carnies on our, we get the analytics that comes up.
0: Will the Steelers have a 1,000-yard rusher this season or two 1,000-yard receivers?
1: Oh, my. Let's see. Well, it's easy. My instinct is to say that it's more likely the latter because you have two guys who have consistently been 1,000-yard receivers in the NFL and Michael Pittman Jr. and DK Metcalf. And as the roster stands right now, I mean, without all due respect to Jeremy Bernard, I shouldn't say this way, but they're going to get the Lions' majority share of the wide receiver targets and catches, I believe. And you have two running backs, which at that position, it's hard to get. If you're two that are getting 50% of the snaps, roughly, it's hard to get one of them to 1,000 yards, right? Even though Tato has done it the past two seasons with two different teams. But if I had to pick one, that's a good question, Wheel. Man, Wheel came in hot. 2,000-yard receivers is hard to do. There's not many teams that happens with. That doesn't happen too often.
0: I think the right answer is neither.
1: Well, maybe that's,
0: They haven't. They didn't have a 1,000-yard receiver last year on the roster. Yeah. So maybe take a baby step here first and have one of those, which I think they should. They should get a 1,000-yard receiver. It's going to be a more passing offense, and it's going to be a more, how do I say this politely? It's going to be schemed up in a lot better way as far as the passing offense is concerned. So you should have more opportunity for these receivers, for a receiver like DK Metcalf to get to that 1,000-yard mark. But to have Pittman and DK both be the guys to get to 1,000 yards, you're probably talking one of the best passing offenses in the NFL at that point. And I just don't know if the Steelers have that capability. Now, as far as having the one 1,000-yard rusher, if I had to answer this question, I think I would go there. Chris, I would say that they'd have the one 1,000-yard rusher versus the two 1,000-yard receivers, but I find it hard to think that they're going to have a 1,000-yard rusher as well, because I could totally see the end of the season where Warren's got like 965 and Dowdle's got like 842. You know what I mean? And they're both extremely effective, and between the two, they're almost at 2,000 yards apiece, or combined, excuse me, but they're just not at 1,000 apiece in either one of their cases.
1: DK Metcalf has had 3,000-yard seasons. He's never had a season with fewer than 850 receiving yards.
0: Two back-to-backs without 1,000 yards.
1: Yeah, and the 850 was last year. Remember, he missed the last two games of the season.
0: He would have had 900-plus yards. Yeah,
1: for sure. I guess I was going to throw in, are there any wild cards to be? I mean, Freiermuth is his career high, though, is 732.
0: No, I don't think the tight ends will get there. Jeremy Bernard's the wild card. If he can hit the ground running and find a great relationship with Aaron Rodgers, then all of a sudden he could become a guy with 1,000 yards.
1: Yeah, he would be probably the next. I'm just seeing if there's any, but like, what's Jalen Warren? Yeah, Jalen Warren never got the 500. He's not going to get to 1,000. Because,
0: no.
1: I mean, what did, even last, I mean, he won the team, what did Gainwell get? It's really hard to get a running back 1,000 yards, obviously. Gainwell was this, he led the team in receptions, and he still didn't get even, what was his receiving yards? Receiving yards last year, 486. So, yeah, a running back to 1,000 yards ain't going to happen.
0: I mean, there's only been like a handful of running backs have gotten and 1,000 yards rushing, too, in the same season. I think Christian McCaffrey did it recently. That makes sense.
1: Saquon did it the year.
0: Saquon has done it, I think. Christian's done it. Who's the running back for the Niners in the Joe Montana era?
1: Oh, Roger Craig.
0: He was like the guy who started it. Like, he was the first person to ever do that. Yeah.
1: Did the Kamara ever get there? He might have.
0: I don't know.
1: A couple seasons where he's up there to that. Let's see. And then 1,000. Well, he never got to 1,000 yards rushing, so.
0: Kamara's never had a 1,000-yard rushing season.
1: Yeah, that's crazy to think. It's just because you add up both. He never had either, actually, in a season. But you go by yards from scrimmage.
0: There's only three of them that have done this. Roger Craig, Marshall Faulk for St. Louis,

0: and Christian McCaffrey. Only three players that have done 1,000 yards in both categories.
1: So, like, there's been... But see, Kamara's had seven seasons with at least 1,300 yards from scrimmage. So that's why, like, he just accumulates both of them. He's never got to 1,000 in either, which is really wild to think about.

0: Chris, if StatMuse isn't deceiving me here, there's only ever been five running backs to have 1,000 yards receiving in the league's history.
1: There you go.
0: The three we mentioned, Falk, McCaffrey, and Craig. Lionel James in 1985 and Del Schaffner from 1958 are the only other two to do it.
1: Oh, Del. Love Del. Del Schaffner is, but
0: I'm more of a Mac guy.
1: Computer joke. There you go. So I erased my wild card from the from the idea that there'd be 1,000. I'm just wondering, 1,000-yard receiving yards on the Steelers. If you had to, DK is the most obvious, then Pittman. After that, there's a big drop off of anybody else. Probably Bernard, maybe Fryer, Muth, and Bernard. Other than that, there's nobody even would have any possibility of getting to 1,000 yards receiving. I can't imagine anybody else breaking out to that point. I mean, who else?
0: I think it's got to be through those two guys.
1: Yeah.
0: But I think it's the answer to this question, I think, is the 1,000-yard rusher.
1: Yes.
0: Even though I don't think that's going to happen either. I think that it's going to be a collective of Dowdle and Warren kind of being in that 900 range.
1: And Dowdle got to 1,000-yard rushing last year because Chuba Hubbard
0: got hurt, though. Yeah.
1: So if Warren misses a few games, I could see the Steelers maybe sort of modifying the. But even, I don't know.
0: Oh, I actually think that if either one of them gets hurt, it goes into like, you're our lead back now.
1: Yeah.
0: Like whoever's the healthy one that's left. I don't think it'll be like a Caleb Johnson is now going to usurp the role of Rico Dowdle and Dowdle's going to go up to Warren. It'll just be the Dowdle show or the Warren show.
1: So if Warren misses 6 weeks or something, then maybe.
0: Dowdle's going to get like 20 carries.
1: Yes.
0: Yeah.
1: And if that happens, then it becomes. That's exactly what happened essentially a lot. See, if Dowdle gets hurt, though, I think Warren will get more receiving yard. Warren will turn into more of the Gainwell type where he gets, you know what I'm saying? Like, I think it's more likely Dowdle gets 1,000 rushing yards for various reasons. I think he'll be, but if
0: more
1: you go
0: the
1: by,
0: traditional runner,
1: if
0: you
1: go more by yards from scrimmage, I think Warren might lead the team in yards for, or lead the running back score in yards from scrimmage.
0: Let's give the wheel a spin. Do you predict any first-team All-Pros on this roster for the Pittsburgh Steelers this coming season?
1: Let's see. So the candidates, I mean, Watt obviously is going to be the...
0: Hayward was a second-team All-Pro last year, the only one that made an All-Pro team last year.
1: And I'm trying to... it would for Herbert
0: Joey.
1: To do it... Yeah, Joe. That's true. Joey's the next candidate, probably. I feel like if like either Watt or Highsmith gets hurt, Herbig has a shot, maybe... It would be quite a stretch to leap to say Derek Harmon could get that territory in 1 year. If we go to the offensive side of the ball,
0: unless like Zach Frazier maybe has one of the greatest years, like I could see Frazier being he's probably the most likely candidate on the
1: you're probably,
0: side of the
1: yes,
0: ball
1: if
0: to
1: I
0: be
1: had,
0: a first team all
1: yeah,
0: pro.
1: You're probably right because I left tackle, I mean, Fautano, I think has that ability in
0: but
1: him.
0: It's such a tough position to be the top in the league.
1: Exactly.
0: At.
1: There's so many guys that would have to either have down years or you kind of have to shine ahead of, and center's a spot you could do that easier at. So you're right. Frazier's probably the most likely candidate offensively going through everybody because the reason we talked about the carries will get split, but there's so many running backs and DK is not gonna probably outproduce the Jamar Chases and Justin Jeffersons of the world if one of them get hurt. So first team, so they didn't have any last year. Steelers.
0: I got one in my mind. You're going to go,
1: wow. So nobody I mentioned yet. Wow.
0: No, you're going to go, wow.
1: Whoa, okay.
0: And this is a long shot. Okay.
1: All right. Let's hear it.
0: Caden Wiegen.
1: Oh,
0: as a kick
1: that.
0: Return, punt returner, as a return specialist.
1: From the
0: specialist.
1: Top wire, like it. I'm thinking outside. Throw balls well in there, too.
0: Sure.
1: So if you throw these guys, that's right. It's an excellent point. Now that you brought up those two are added in, I'm going to say yes because there's a lot of candidates now. And I'm not predicting, but if you're asking me, is going to be one? Yeah, I'll say hell with it. I'm going to say somebody will do it.
0: I'm just going to start to drink the Kool-Aid, I think, in these next 6 weeks when it comes to Caden Wiegen. You picked a player in the fourth round.
1: Yeah. To do it.
0: Who projects to not get on the field on offense whatsoever, at least initially in his NFL career. Maybe, I don't want to put baby in the corner when it comes to his entire NFL career.
1: Yeah,
0: like he might be able to be a slot guy at some point. But right now, he's got no real role, I think, that we can expect to be carved out of this offense. His role is in the return game. Punt return, kick returning. And if you drafted him in the fourth round, and you know that he doesn't have a defined role anywhere else but that, you must think he's pretty damn good at it. You must think he's a game-breaking, game-changing type of returner. He takes a punt or two back to the house this year. He averages the kickoff return to get into like the 35, the 40. That's first-team All-Pros type stuff. And it is oftentimes a young rookie, second-year guy who breaks into the league and gets that first-team nod when it comes to that return specialist. Deontay Johnson,

0: was a first team All-Pro as a return specialist once upon a time, if you remember that.
1: Yeah, I was looking to see how they split these up too, because they do have a separate kickoff and punt returner. I was going to say that might make it even if there was just a slot for returner, like a guy who does both, which he projects to do, might be even that much more likely.
0: It was a second team All-Pro for Deontay, his rookie season, by the way, as a punt kick returner. Yeah. So kind of the same thing I'm talking about here with Legion.
1: Yeah, I mean, if you're right. He's going to, barring some, let's put it this way, if he doesn't win the job, it's a massive disappointment when we're part of both. Now, the kickoff's now different. There'll be two guys, and, you know, there's option to who they can kick it to and things like that. And it's also something that Legion and the NFL-style kickoff he hasn't done. So it's a little bit more, but he could excel at that too. That's an excellent point. He is, if we're talking about candidates to win it, because we know he's going to do it. We know they're going to devote resources to trying to free him up and everything and maximize that fourth round pick investment. So there's a lot of I hadn't thought about him. Very, very astute there. Yes.
0: In his rookie year, Deontay Johnson was the punt return second team All Pro. The first team All Pro kick returner that year was Cordarrelle Patterson.
1: Ah, there we go. Yes. Remember how many times that Najee Harris, anytime you asked Najee about Cordero, he would say, gold jacket guy. I don't know if that's going to happen, but if he's the all-time record holder
0: in
1: touchdowns.
0: Technically speaking, yes. The best kick returner ever. I still think Devin Hester is the best kick returner of all time.
1: And Hester did punts, too.
0: And he made it to the Hall of Fame.
1: Yes, he made it to the Hall of Fame.
0: Hester is a larger-than-life figure than Patterson is. Like, yeah, Hester is a more well-known piece of NFL history. Yeah,
1: I can't imagine Cordarrelle Patterson is a Hall of Famer, but
0: Hester returned the opening kickoff of the Super Bowl for a touchdown.
1: Yes,
0: that's
1: a
0: big deal.
1: A lot of things. Yes, but when you're the all time leader at a certain category,
0: it warrants
1: your resume. I mean, you put it out there, like, hey,
0: it warrants
1: immortality in the Hall of Fame. Like, you know, he also had couple thousand yard. Yards from scrimmage seasons too with New England. There won a Super Bowl.
0: Yeah.
1: So you can. We're done talking about Cordarrelle Patterson. By the way, now please. But yeah,
0: I'll throw another one out. Legion.
1: Yeah.
0: What about Skowronek? As far as the specialist on special teams,
1: that's an excellent.
0: Should just rename the Matthew Judon Award, because he won it 8 years in a row in New England as the first team All Pro there as a specialist. But Skowronek, I think, has an outside shot to be a first team All Pro this year.
1: Yeah, it's funny because I don't know, because he was the Pro Bowler last year in that, so I don't know why my brain first went to Carson Bruner.
0: Nope.
1: But you're right.
0: Wasn't Killebrew a first team All Pro recently too?
1: Yes,
0: as
1: he
0: far
1: was,
0: as that,
1: but he
0: role
1: had the two,
0: was concerned.
1: He had what, two or three blocked punts in a season, which is pretty remarkable to pull that off.
0: He moonwalked into that first team All Pro.
1: Yeah, so that was that. So Skowronek, you're right. Skowronek has more of the. I guess splash play probably than Carson Bruner, although who knows how things get schemed up. Maybe he blocks a punt or two or something and gets in there, but you're right. Skowronek's probably the more likely one. It's such a weird category. You're going to have at least one and maybe two splash, like a blocked punt, scoop and block
0: score
1: punt.
0: Or something
1: like
0: that.
1: Yeah, you're going to need things like, you can't just like...
0: You can't just lead the league in special teams tackles.
1: Yeah.
0: You can't lead the league in fair catches forced by closing in and like, woo, you know what I mean? Yeah, you're going to have to pull Vince Papale and knock the ball out and scoop it into the end zone.
1: You're going to need a signature moment to win that. To win that honor, I feel like. So, but hey, that's and we saw how many times Skowronek as a gunner went down and made a tackle. And one of these times you draw loose a fumble, pick it up, run it in, you know, something like that.
0: And Mike Tomlin didn't even know his name the first time that Skowronek was here. Right. Now look at where he's
1: look
0: at.
1: That. Look how far he's come.
0: All right, here comes another spin. Last one. Which newcomer could have a repeat as last year and win team MVP this year? Because last year was a newcomer that won team MVP. So this year, what newcomer do you think could win team MVP?
1: Let's see. The nature of team MVP, although I should say you have to – it's hard to do it on defense, right? It's not to say it's not – it's impossible, but especially considering, I don't know, what's the – Jamel Dean's not going to – I mean, could be a great player. He's not going to win team MVP.
0: Nope.
1: Sorry. Brisker, is there any – like what stats he make, you know, he could be a very good player.
0: Nope.
1: You're not going to be team MVP.
0: No one on the defense has a chance.
1: So I'm going to, I got to go back. So that leaves Michael Pittman Jr. as the, or Rico Dowdle, right? Is there anybody else who would even be a viable? I mean, Jeremy Bernard.
0: See a rookie being it. He'd probably win the rookie
1: that's
0: of the year.
1: A huge stretch.
0: Award.
1: Yeah, he would run. So it probably takes Jalen Warren getting hurt, to be honest, but I would Dowdle again.
0: I was going to say Pittman actually.

0: They Pittman? Okay.
1: What if he has the 1,000-yard receiving instead of DK?
0: Yeah.
1: And here's the other thing. I can hear people being like, well, will you give it to Rodgers then? I think maybe Rodgers should have got it last year.
0: Yeah.
1: I think there might have been a little wink, wink, nudge, nudge. Let's not vote for Rodgers in this award.
0: Yeah, there's been a lot. I mean, remember, Ben only won it once.
1: I think there might have been some wink, wink, nudge, nudges. Just like, let's give it to the other guys.
0: It's kind of like how there's an offensive player of the year award in the AP voters. And
1: it's always non-quarterback.
0: Yes, it's always there's nothing in the language that says non-quarterback. But the general understanding is we give the MVP to the quarterbacks and we give the offensive player of the year to a running back or a receiver.
1: I think, quite honestly, Gainwell was deserving, but Rodgers was probably the team MVP last year. So I think what could happen this year is Rodgers has another really good year. He's probably the team MVP, but then it's like, well, let's give it to somebody else. Oh, Pittman's the one that had 1,200 yards.
0: I mean, Pittman, like I say, he averages like 90 catches over this four or five years. So if he could easily get to 100 catches, not easily, but I mean, it's certainly highly plausible that he gets to 100. If he gets to 100 catches, then you're dealing with kind of, I don't say randomness, like he's never been a huge touchdown guy, but let's say, like, you know, he finds his way to 10 touchdowns and 1,000 yards. I don't think those are wildly implausible. I don't think I'm going to predict either one of the or both of those things, but I think he's going to get. So if you get 100 catches, 1,000 yards, and 10 touchdowns, then yeah, that's certainly there. I think the Dowdle, but again, and nobody roots for this, obviously, but if Warren gets hurt and Dowdle swallows up a bunch of touches for four, five, six game stretch, all of a sudden gets to 1,000 yards rushing and gets himself to over 10 touchdowns. But either one of them are the two most likely, I think, yes. Unless it's Caden Weigand again. I just want to throw that out there because Caden Weigand getting a lot of
1: it was a good call by me, right?
0: It was. Pat yourself on the back more, but I'll give you your props. I did because you were. I'm like, where is Caden? I'm like, you want like Patrick Queen? I'm like, trying to think, what could he possibly bring up that I didn't bring up yet? But that was a good choice.
1: Got a couple of NFL things I want to kick around to wrap up the show today, so we'll do that next. It's the Steelers Blitz on Steelers Nation Radio, part of the Steelers Audio Network.
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3: 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John Stallworth.
4: I often ask myself and even ask guys I play with him about the Steeler type player. Did we draft those type players, or would they come into the environment and become immersed in an environment and it becomes a part of him? I don't know which one it was, but I think that the fact that we blended so well together as a team, that we went through some difficult times as a team, helped us. You know, people look at those years that we won the Super Bowls over that 6 or 7 year span, and they think everything was all rosy, but we had issues. We were just tight enough, close enough to get through that. We had the leadership and on the field and within the coaching staff to get over things like that, to get through those difficult situations. When you play, you don't think about history. You think about today. And what you got to do today. You don't think about what's going to happen after you're gone, how this team is going to be looked at, or how you're going to be looked at years from now. You think about today and doing the job you have to do today and being the best you could possibly be today. I was drafted in the fourth round, and I got a phone call, I think from Myron Cope, to tell me I'd been drafted by the Steelers. And Myron asked me a few questions, and that was it. I mean, there was, you know, I hung the phone up and I called my mom and told her I'd been drafted. Looking back on it, kind of comical that it would be Myron Cope that gave me a call.
5: And right down the middle of the field went John Stallworth.
4: The personal relationships, I think, stand out in my mind more than anything. Those relationships built with teammates and friends and things that you grow from and you learn from, those are the big moments. Those are the times that when I think back over 14 years in Pittsburgh, those are things that readily come to mind.
3: The Steelers Legend Series on SNR.
6: Did you see our old friend George Pickens, Chris, decided to report ahead of Dallas Cowboys minicamp this week? This is the last week for NFL teams to have their mandatory minicamp before everybody heads out to summer vacation before they open up their training camps. And it was a big topic of national intrigue, and we have a little intrigue of it here in our own backyard because of the player having played here for years before going to Dallas. But George Pickens has the franchise tag tagged to him. Obviously, someone of his personality that we got to know probably wouldn't like that too much. Had his best season of his career last year, was the second team All-Pro last year, and is in a position to make bank as far as that wide receiver market is concerned. And there was obviously fair questions of will he show up or not to this mandatory portion of the offseason. And now we have our answer, and he did. So George Pickens has at least started this process off, I think, putting the right foot forward.
7: So he signed it, right? So I guess he
6: signed his tender.
7: It would have been odd to a point, though, to sign the tender when you didn't have to sign the tender.
6: And then not show up.
7: And then not show up to mandatory. I mean,
6: Unless you just wanted to send a message.
7: Yeah, I guess. No, I said the same thing about him last year, and I'm talking from his perspective, from his management perspective, shut up, show up, ball out, and hit the market.
6: And he did.
7: And he did exactly that. And now he got the franchise tag instead of a long-term thing. But I think the same kind of logic applies. Like, yeah, you're fine. Like you talked about the guys that, I mean, he was a second round pick, made a little more money than a Spencer Anderson or whoever. But, you know, getting the cash, now he's actually that generational, you know, even the 1 year.

0: franchise tag, right? Upwards of $20 million. You do that for the 1 year, and you if he duplicates what he did last year, production wise, whew, like I don't care, and especially if he keeps his mouth shut, generally keeps himself. Generally, I mean, I know he's going to be who he is, and he's not going to be like last year. Even we had the personal fouls, and we had his certain little things that happened. But if he hits the market, or the Cowboys have to re-sign him this spring, like he'll be backing up that truck for sure. No matter what his off-field problems are. So I think it's a decent move by him. You know, I know there's always injury risk, no matter what. Wide receiver generally, injury risk is if you're ranking the positions, is one of the lower. Risk areas in terms of having it. Although, don't tell that to Malik Nabers, I guess. Who knows where his career
1: is going. Man, he looks bad, right? Yeah. Like, he was a celebrity softball game or something. He was, like, hobbling up the first base line. Then they signed OBJ and they signed Juju to make it think, like, well, what do they not have enough receivers right now? Yeah, like, that is a problem right now, because he looked foolproof when he first started into the league last year. Like, he looked like a legitimate number one wide receiver for years and years and years to come, and then the injury happened to him. But that whole situation is very intriguing with Malik Nabers, no question about it. But with George Pickens, I bet you he plays the year out on the tag. I bet you that he kind of does the good soldier thing. I bet you he balls out again, and I bet you he makes a lot of money in free agency next season. The big news, I think, in the NFL circles today, though, Chris, is what's going on with Brendan Sorsby. And now what has been a mainly college story becomes an NFL story, because he is entering the supplemental draft. I, as I joked with you earlier in the show today, I legitimately think that the college football world got their internet pitchforks and torches out and bullied this kid and bullied this decision out of him. It was all set for him to play for Texas Tech next year, be their starting quarterback. He had the support of the legal system in Lubbock County, which was a very stacked deck. He had the support of all of the coaching staff and the athletic director and every part of Texas Tech's university. The coach literally had a statement saying, "Oh, this is an addict. He's addicted." And I don't mean to say it like that, because he probably was dealing with some sort of addictions, and gambling addiction is a real thing. But he was trying to put the deflection, if you will, on Sorsby kind of being more of a victim than opposed to he's getting away with something here. So he had all the support. And then we find this decision out yesterday that he's foregoing all of it. He's not going to play at Texas Tech. He's going to go to the NFL supplemental draft. Honestly, I think it's the right decision for this kid to make, because you aren't running away from that decision all year long. And these rumors of the other Big 12 schools saying they weren't going to play Texas Tech, like, it was just going to be a stink sandwich, right? So just get the hell away from it and get to the NFL supplemental draft. This is intriguing, though, for a team like the Pittsburgh Steelers, is it not? Now, all of a sudden, there's a legitimate prospect. I don't think Sorsby's great by any stretch, but he was going to get drafted. Oh, yeah. Now there's someone that is in this supplemental draft that is an NFL prospect moving forward.
0: Yeah, it's a crazy situation in a lot of ways, but just talking about completely just the draft perspective now, because you don't have and he's going to have some sort of pro day or workout, however you want to call it. So I get that, and teams will have time to vet it, but they'll be doing this while they're sort of like going through training, or, preparing for training camp and the off season. So now, and obviously there's tape on them and everything, but you got to make a sort of a quick expedited decision here. And there's so many layers to it. There's strategy involved in the way the supplemental draft process goes, where you submit a bid, and there's, if you get beat by another team and, the round. So it's, for people who don't know, it's effectively, the simple way of putting it is the Steelers say, all right, we'll put in a bid for a fourth round pick. Okay. If any team puts a third round pick, if
1: they get him in the third round.
0: Yeah. Or if there's only one. Now, if there's multiple teams, then they put them into groups.
1: And you don't have to bid. Like, the Steelers could say, they could get the memo, hey, your bids are due, and they could send back, we're not bidding this year.
0: Yes, exactly. So there's, and I would presume that all it takes is one of the other 31 teams to do.
1: He's getting picked.
0: Yes.
1: He's going to get picked. Which is really weird, because he gambled on sports.
0: Yeah.
1: But he's going to get picked.
0: Yeah, it's crazier to think about that almost. And I guess it sounds like the NFL is going to honor the suspension. But if you're drafting somebody in July, you're not going to be your starting quarterback anyway.
1: No, right.
0: So, like, a suspension is irrelevant. Yes. I mean, you could suspend it for the whole season. It doesn't really matter. He's going to be a developmental guy anyway, right? I mean, you would think if somebody takes him, it's going to be a bad team. I know everybody's talking Cleveland already.
1: That's just the comedy of it, because why wouldn't they take him, right? They take everybody.
0: Yes, that would be then four quarterbacks they drafted in a span of 16 months.

0: I think there's room for the Steelers to take them. They got two young pups already that we don't have room enough for, so you're going to add a fourth into the equation, a fifth into the equation as far as that room is concerned.
1: Yeah, this just seems like that's untenable for a lot of reasons.
0: I also think like you should feel uncomfortable to pick a guy that got caught and admitted to gambling on the sports that he was playing in. Like, am I crazy to think that?
1: I mean, that's why...
0: Especially at that position.
1: I haven't read too much on this yet. I'm surprised... Like, you would think this would fall, and I guess he wasn't an NFL, and then there's, like, CBA, he wasn't an NFL player yet. Can you suspend somebody for a past transgression? Like, I can't imagine if he had done this, and I get he's a kid or whatever, you know, or it wasn't
0: a kid. Yeah, we like to say that he's a kid, but he's 20 years old. He knows right from wrong at that point.
1: I mean, okay, what did Calvin Ridley got for on-team property betting on an NBA game?
0: NBA game, yeah.
1: So, like, if this happened in the NFL... Like most,
0: he would probably be kicked out of the league.
1: Yes, for good. So, and I get it's retroact, whatever. There's maturity, you know, whatever he was. He wasn't 21 even. It wasn't illegal. I don't know. Like, in other words, the personal conduct, Paul. Like, I wonder if there's going to be NFL supplemental discipline on top of the two-game suspension.
0: And that never really happens. Jim Harbaugh just bolted to the Chargers and escaped all problems that he was faced at Michigan. Yeah. Like, he usually does not follow you to the NFL. Here's some... famous supplemental draft picks, though, for you in the history. 2012, second round, Cleveland Browns supplementally picked Josh Gordon, who had a very bad problem with weed, but was an amazing football player.
1: Yeah, when he's on the field.
0: Chris Carter, 1987, fourth round, Philadelphia Eagles. That's a Hall of Famer right there, picked in the supplemental draft. Terrell Pryor, 2011 supplemental draft, third round by the Oakland Raiders. Bernie Kosar, 1985 supplemental draft pick of the Cleveland Browns. They put a first round bid in for Bernie in that draft. And based on this slideshow, I don't think they would have not put in a quarterback that was better than Bernie. So I'm going to go ahead and say that he's the best supplemental draft picked quarterback ever. That's what Sorsby is trying to achieve here. Brian Bosworth, probably the most famous supplemental draft pick ever, 1987 in the first round by the Seattle Seahawks. Rob Moore, 1990 first round by the Jets. Jamal Williams, 1998 second rounder by the San Diego Chargers. So those are, according to ESPN's NFL's Instagram page, I really like that source. Some of the more famous supplemental draft picks ever. And there's some names in there that we recognize. I mean, Bernie Kosar is arguably one of the best quarterbacks, no offense to Otto Graham. Let's go modern. Best quarterback in Browns history.
1: Yeah, and the thing is, it's a... I don't know where Sorsby... And who knows? Everybody's different opinions. By its nature, it's opinion. There's right and wrong, and or the people that are proven wrong. But they were talking about Sorsby would have been, you know...
0: Third or fourth round pick. Kind of Aller, right?
1: Yeah, and it's like he could have... And by the nature of, I mean, I guess Ty Simpson would end up with a bullet, was the second quarterback, but the third best quarterback in this past draft, you know, so.
0: It was up for grabs, and it could have been Sorsby.
1: And we'll see how, and obviously, I don't know if, again, it seems to me that if we're Roger Goodell, I don't know why there might not be more, but functionally, it doesn't matter, because like I talked about, he's not going to play this year anyway, so whatever, suspend him for the season, who cares? Like, I don't know. I guess you can't practice. I don't know how all that works, too. There's a whole issues with that, I suppose. You want them to practice. You want them in the field. You're developing them. But functionally missing games, that ain't going to matter at that point. But obviously, maybe in a quarterback, it'll be interesting to see. I mean, you have to weigh then, too. No matter what, your next year's quarterback class, you spend a high pick here. You know, you're gonna pass on guys
0: the
1: next
0: log
1: year.
0: Jam in your own room.
1: But the Browns draft two of them every
0: they
1: year.
0: They draft all. It's not a big deal for them. I can't wait for Sorsby to show up in Cleveland. That'll do it for us on the Steelers Blitz. We'll be back on Thursday of this week, a little alternated schedule on the Blitz, but we couldn't just abandon the show completely because we just love you all so much. So we'll be back on Thursday. He's Chris, I'm Tom, and this is the Steelers Blitz on Steelers Nation Radio, part of the Steelers Audio Network.
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0: Taylor and Matt Williamson with you here for the next 2 hours on this Tuesday. What's up, Matthew? How we doing?
1: Doing good. Doing real well.
0: Taking care. Beautiful weather out there.
1: Yeah.
0: Bunch of food at the studio today.
1: That's always a good thing.
0: Yeah, but I just got back from a couple, you know, a little night or two away with the missus, right off the private jet back into the studio here today.
1: Let's go.
0: Tyler was laughing at me. I remembered my attire, you know, knowing that I'd be coming from a little getaway.
1: Okay, so you didn't stop out.
0: No, little getaway with the missus, but I did forget my laptop. So, got my shirt for the video stream, of course, but don't have my laptop. So, I'm like Mike Pursuta. I've got about 700 pages.
1: Printing some things out.
0: I've got about 700 pages of printed notes, like Mike Pursuta style here.
1: I think I killed
0: about a dozen trees for today's show, but the show must go on. My laptop's at home. I'm here at the studio. We're going to rock and we're going to roll.
1: We're going to be great.
0: On a busy day today, we're going to talk some final minicamp storylines. Some off-season moves, some fantasy football, a plethora of different topics today, Matt.
1: It's officially the off-season.
0: Yes.
1: Though. I mean, it just is. It's going to be a little bit of a strain to find some stuff to talk about. Mr. Sorsby's helping us out a little bit.
0: Sure is.
1: Yeah, it's helpful, you know.
0: And sure
1: a little
0: is.
1: Bit, a couple things floating around the league, you know.
0: And let's start there. We'll start with the news of the day. And yes, if you've missed it, Brendan Sorsby, the ongoing saga of the, well, former, or maybe was he even ever really a Texas Tech quarterback?
1: Right.
0: Now appears to have entered a conclusion that will be Brendan Sorsby applying for the NFL supplemental draft, a kind of just a stunning conclusion to all this over the last couple weeks since he admitted to betting on college sports, and not just betting on college sports, but betting on his own team when he was at Indiana. That led to him being suspended by the NCAA, losing his eligibility by the NCAA, and then getting reinstated because of a judge. And then the NCAA was going to, you know, the back and forth appeal process and all that craziness that has always existed in college sports, but especially now new transfer portal NIL era where everyone is kind of empowered. And I think the NCAA is a little gun shy, you know, they kind of are a little gun shy at times with some of this stuff too, because they don't want to get, you know, federal injunctions or anything like that about just the laws of this country and what guys are allowed to earn, what they aren't allowed to earn, that whole kind of weird middle ground of amateurism that kind of existed in the NCAA for 150 years and isn't really the case anymore. Well, Matt Sorsby sounds like now, or has announced now, that he will file the papers and will go to the supplemental draft. And that's going to, as you mentioned, that's going to be a very interesting thing to follow here in the next couple weeks and a real wrinkle to the rest of this offseason.
1: So I don't want to dig in a ton to what he is as a prospect, as a player at the moment, but he is very, very talented and he's a modern day athlete at the quarterback position. And I think the best way to describe it that I've been regurgitating is what Todd McShay said, that he is a first-round ability with second-day tape at the moment. You know, so going back to school would be helpful. I bet a lot of people don't know how the supplemental draft works and all these things. I did a little bit of homework just really like in the last 15 minutes driving here. I was listening to Todd's podcast with Albert Breer was on, just kind of talking about how they think this is going to go. Because we haven't had one in a while, and we haven't had a big name in a while.
0: Yep.
1: So they think he may or – so he's not part of the Players Association yet.
0: Correct.
1: So he did not break any Players Association rules, therefore.
0: Good
1: you
0: point.
1: Know what I'm saying?
0: Yep.
1: So in terms of a suspension or anything like that, he would have to agree upon it from what they think. And so maybe – they don't think he'll come into the league suspended.
0: Some of those supplemental draft guys do.
1: I think they
0: do. Didn't Terrell Pryor have to miss two games or just something ridiculous?
1: I don't remember the history of the supplemental draft well enough. But they think how it's going to go is he'll be the same as like a Jameson Williams who got busted. Like he'll be, he almost has like one strike against him already, but he doesn't have to pay the penalty for it. So
0: like he's almost on probation.
1: He comes comes in on probation for gambling.
0: Interesting. Okay.
1: You know, and I think what Albert wasn't sure about is will they treat this like they do a drug or alcohol addiction?
0: Yeah. That's true.
1: I mean, is this an addiction or not? I mean, it's a little different. I know he went to Gamblers Anonymous apparently, which, you know, obviously he's trying to

0: clean things up, but is whatever. That's to be determined. What I find interesting is there's not a lot of time between the supplemental draft, I think, is going to take place in late July.
1: Okay.
0: I'm in the 20s, somewhere in that neighborhood. Now, I don't even know if they've announced the date yet, is when they will announce
1: his
0: new
1: team. I was
0: going to
1: say, I've been looking for it, and I haven't seen a definitive.
0: I don't think it's out there.
1: So there hasn't been a supplemental draft for a few years, so they
0: right.
1: might not know exactly when they're going to have it at this
0: exactly.
1: point.
0: Exactly. And I don't think it's going to be a lot of fanfare or anything like that. What Breer was almost certain of, though, which I found interesting, is there will only be 1 week where he can go on private visits. But he will have a pro day.
1: Okay.
0: Now, it's probably like at a big high school in Texas or something like that, you know, just borrow it for the day. I would imagine most or all teams will have somebody in attendance for the pro day. And you can pull them aside and talk to them there and all those things.
1: Yep.
0: But you don't really have a combine in terms of the visits there.
1: Like a set formal time that this is when we're
0: right.
1: meeting
0: the
1: with
0: Bears
1: this guy.
0: And Soresby get 15 minutes and then the horn blows. That's not going to happen. I assume he'll do runs and jumps and things at his pro day. If he wants them, it's up to him. But you at least will get official hand sizes.
1: As much as he
0: and
1: wants
0: all
1: to
0: the, as much as yeah. he'll tell you. But I find it interesting that he only gets a week to travel. You know, like, if there's really several teams interested, I definitely want him in my building. He's going to have to pick and choose who he visits, probably.
1: Yeah.
0: I mean, how do you get to 10 teams in a week?
1: You can't.
0: I mean, how do you get to 5 teams in a week?
1: Maybe, but even that, you think more like maybe 3 in a week would be realistic. That gives you about 48 hours at each place.
0: Hop on a plane and go from here to New York or whatever, you know. But the one thing that is certain is how this works is it's like a blind bidding. So
1: yes, this is the part I think that people who aren't familiar will find this very interesting.
0: I find this very interesting is you never know what the other teams are bidding. So we'll say the Steelers, because I'm sure they're going to come up, obviously. They decide, we want this player. Okay. Now, you will forfeit, whoever gets him will forfeit a draft pick in the next draft. I assume if you have multiple picks in a round, you could say, I'm going to forfeit mine. Or, you know, like the Browns have multiple picks in the fourth round. Is it their pick or the next pick? And based off of the current draft order, the draft that just took place, so the Raiders would have the first pick. If the Raiders decided, which of course they won't, we will give up next year's first.
1: Sure.
0: They would get him. That's the most valuable pick.
1: Because they're number one on the pecking order.
0: Right.
1: Very waiver wire-ish in your fantasy football
0: league.
1: Yeah,
0: that type of thing. Yeah. Right. Or waiver wire during the season for NFL teams or whatever, based off of the most current results, from what I understand. But I bet all these teams, he's good enough. I would think all these teams, including Pittsburgh, will at least say, we'll give you a seventh round pick for the dude. Because he might be a starting quarterback.
1: I mean, I think every team in the league should say, we'd at least give you a
0: Buffalo, Kansas City, we'll give him a seventh round pick for this
1: Heck
0: guy.
1: Yeah.
0: You know, right. I mean, so, but what every team has to determine is what's the highest pick we will submit. I assume they email Roger Goodell's people and the Jets say, we'll give up our third. And whoever has the highest bid, they reveal it at noon on Tuesday or whatever, or 4 o'clock on Tuesday that day. And Soresby is a Jet for a third round pick for next year. Boom. Yep. And there it is. So you just have to roll the dice a little bit.
1: It's kind of like buying a house in that regard.
0: Yeah. There's other offers.
1: Because it's not like an auction. Like an auction, you can see what the other offers are, exactly how much someone's willing to pay for something.
0: It's not like you're buying something on eBay. And it's like, okay, that's out of my range. I'm out.
1: Exactly.
0: It's totally blind. Yeah, right.
1: Exactly right. Or is it like the Chinese auction where you just write down the price and like whoever's willing to go the highest?
0: Too, right.
1: But this is like buying a house. You know there's going to be other bids.
0: Mm-hmm.
1: Do we put in an extra 10 grand?
0: Yeah.
1: Do we waive inspection?
0: Yeah.
1: It's kind of similar to that of you know what you're giving. You know there's going to be other bids, but you don't know exactly what people are willing to offer.
0: Yes.
1: And then it's if you're the Cardinals and you say we'll give a third rounder for them, but then the Jets give a second rounder. Arizona can't go, we'll give our second rounder.
0: Right. It's not. There's no negotiations.
1: There's no negotiations. That's
0: right. It's not like, oh, we'll come back and we'll give you more. I mean, you're not making a trade. You put in a offer, and whoever has the best offer gets the player. I don't think anybody's going to put in a first.
1: I would be surprised if somebody did.
0: Yeah.
1: It's just a lot of
0: just because there's so many questions around the player.
1: And the timing isn't great.
0: The timing's terrible. The timing's terrible for the Steelers. The timing is not great for Arizona. I mean, teams that need it.

0: someone that's Arizona or the Jets or whoever, the timing is. Yeah,
1: I mentioned Arizona just because they also used a third round pick on a quarterback too. They didn't know this was even going to be part of the equation, nor did Pittsburgh. You know, like obviously the Raiders aren't going to get involved. Maybe they'll throw. I think every team should at least throw a seventh. You're not going to get them.
0: Sure.
1: You know.
0: Sure. At least you better not.
1: Right. A fourth might do it. I don't know. A third might do it. I don't know.
0: That's probably the range.
1: I'm thinking that's the neighborhood.
0: Right. But you know what? It's
1: really interesting.
0: It's very interesting. And there's been some other high profile supplemental draft, you know, candidates. We'll get into some of those as the week rolls along here.
1: Yeah.
0: I mean, you know, Chris Carter, right, Brian Bosworth was one. Bernie Kosar was one. I mean, Terrell Pryor, a lot of people remember from this area because down the road at Jeanette and then Ohio State, he was a supplemental draft guy.
1: Real quick on Pryor. A lot of these guys get ruled ineligible that they're not allowed to play college football again. Pryor was not. He was suspended and said, I'll go to the supplemental draft instead of deal with a six-game suspension or whatever
0: at Ohio State. Yeah. So another the last kind of parallel that I wanted for you was a name actually that I think we've mentioned a couple times this offseason, Matt, and Kayshon Boutte, wide receiver for the Patriots. When he was at LSU in 2024, he was arrested for underage betting on at least 17 college football games, six of which involved LSU.
1: Oh, I didn't know it was LSU.
0: Now, the charges were ultimately dropped. But the NFL did not discipline Boutte. I think that's...
1: Okay, and then he went in the normal draft.
0: And he went as a six-rounder in the normal draft.
1: Okay.
0: Now,
1: so
0: there's
1: he came into the league not facing any disciplinary action.
0: There's not a kind of one-for-one, like-for-like exact parallel to this. Again, this is such a unique... situation.
1: And real quick, I know Sorsby has hired like some super famous lawyer that is also like has battled the NFL
0: Johnny
1: before.
0: Cochran.
1: I mean, yeah, he's like well known and he's been like a thorn in the NFL side.
0: Okay.
1: You know, like this is not the guy the NFL wants to deal with, you know.
0: Interesting.
1: They're spending some money on representation.
0: Well, Texas
1: and he's got some.
0: Texas Tech said that they would not, quote, seek the return of any money paid to Sorsby through his NIL agreement. So
1: I think that's $6 million.
0: I think it's at least five.
1: I don't know if they get like signing bonuses or how they get paid or
0: exactly
1: all that.
0: Right. But I think that that's still a nice paycheck for him where he can maybe help cover some legal fees here as he gets ready for his next chapter of football. But yeah,
1: he made money at Cincinnati, right?
0: He did.
1: But not like $6 million, but right.
0: But not chump change either.
1: Yeah, not oil baron money.
0: I would just not oil baron money. Not Cody Campbell money down there in Lubbock. I would imagine that Boutte not being suspended is a good precedent for Sorsby and for whatever team. That's just why I wanted to bring that.
1: Yeah, I think that's worth bringing up.
0: To the fold there.
1: But the prep work's going to be tough on these teams. Especially without having get him in the building and you know, right.
0: And again, if Arizona, Miami, New York, Carolina, Cleveland, say five.
1: Yeah.
0: All want to visit you. And
1: what
0: you've
1: do
0: got
1: do?
0: 6 days to pull it off, you're not getting to five NFL cities in 6 days.
1: Like, go from just Carolina to Arizona.
0: Not happening.
1: Yeah, right. Yeah.
0: Not happening. Maybe you could get to, like we said, maybe you get to three, maybe four, but he's gonna have to probably tell somebody no, I would imagine.
1: I mean, if I'm the Steelers, I would love to talk to him at least.
0: Sure.
1: I mean, quarterbacks, you'll see it in official visits or 30 visits. Even if you're not super interested, you just want to get quarterback information because you might be playing against them or might become a free agent, you know, after his contract, and then you want him or trade for him or whatever. Now, those type of teams are never going to get there. And we could build a list. I wonder who's really going to put a legit bid in.
0: It's going to be fun to see.
1: Yeah.
0: It's
1: like Tyler mentioned, a team like Tampa Bay. Baker Mayfield's a free agent after the year. They haven't really drafted one high. Trask is not odometer moving for me.
0: No.
1: You know, like there's a lot of teams, Carolina, you wouldn't think of, not just the quote quarterback needy teams.
0: Maybe even someone like the LA Rams.
1: Yeah.
0: Why not? You know, we're going to get one day, we're going to have life after Matthew Stafford, and we did just draft Ty Simpson. But no, it's rare that we get a news story in the NFL.
1: Yeah.
0: And I realize there's been supplemental draft stuff before, obviously. There's been issues with gambling stuff before and discipline, obviously. Mm-hmm. But. This is kind of like a news story, a new off-season thing that we're going to get to keep an eye on here for the next few weeks.
1: And I wonder if, like, the Steelers hadn't drafted Aller. That was a safety.
0: That's the fun.
1: Then it's like, boy, I would put in a bigger bid than if I did. You know, I mean, you're not – now how – I didn't know this option was out there. I really like the player, but how am I going to make it work with five quarterbacks in the building. You know what I mean?
0: Absolutely. And then if you're, you know, you mentioned Carson Beck, like a situation that, someone like the Browns. So the Browns, like, man, we'd love to get our hands on this guy, but we got 37 quarterbacks in our room already. It's going to be very interesting to keep an eye on this story.

0: and we will continue to monitor as it rolls along. But Brendan Sorsby applying for the NFL supplemental draft.
1: Pretty cool. I mean, it gives us something to talk about.
0: From that standpoint, Matt, I love it. I do love it from the content and just a unique offseason storyline to follow standpoint, certainly.
1: I would think 30 to 35 days from now it happens, something like that. I know it's going to be late July.
0: It would definitely be before training camps.
1: Oh, yeah,
0: I would have to think, because whoever, if you're giving up a third-round pick for this guy, he better be in my training camp.
1: Yeah. I mean, if I'm a team, I'm like, I need as much time as possible to know what to give up, but I want him as soon as possible, too.
0: I would think sometime in mid-July probably is about where
1: I think that that's what
0: where
1: we're talking
0: a conclusion,
1: about.
0: Yeah. A conclusion to all of this, but something
1: little
0: will certainly,
1: over a month.
0: Certainly keep an eye on. Yep. Matt, couple other just kind of notable news before we go to break here. Not officially announced by the team yet, but being reported by a lot of credible sources in and around New Orleans and the Saints that Cam Jordan will be returning for his 16th year.
1: Yeah, again, I think he's a lot like their Cam Hayward or, you know, I mean, a great defensive lineman who might get a jersey retired or be at least be in like the Ring of Honor, great career. I don't want him to go anywhere else, you know?
0: Absolutely. I'm glad he's staying there if he is coming back. And then sticking in the NFC South, Michael Penix still not cleared for 11-on-11 practice participation via Kevin Stefanski.
1: Okay.
0: He did say that he thinks they think he's still within his recovery timeline or whatever.
1: But that is, he didn't do anything in minicamp or OTA.
0: Anything in minicamp or OTA. Still hasn't been cleared for 11-on-11. I would say that that's less than ideal when you're trying to, you know, that first 100 days thing that we talk about with Mike McCarthy. When you're Stefanski, when you're Atlanta, when you're trying to kind of get a jump on this whole process, still no 11-on-11 contact from Michael Penix.
1: And I think that'll be as much of a quarterback true competition as there is in any team in the league.
0: There's not many, but
1: I expect Kyler to beat out McCarthy quickly.
0: And Minnesota, even like Cousins and Mendoza is a different kind
1: it's a different
0: of
1: element.
0: It's a rookie versus a guy
1: you're
0: at the very
1: holding,
0: end of his.
1: Yeah, holding spot for him.
0: More player. Like a placeholder.
1: This is going to be an actual battle, I think.
0: Speaking of quarterbacks, let's talk a little fantasy football quarterback tiers we return here on this Tuesday as we continue to roll along. Wes Schuler, Matt Williamson, it's The Drive, Steelers Nation Radio on the Steelers Audio Network.
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8: You know, I was only in college for 2 years. So, you know, my first game, I was still basically a kid. And, you know, you get a chance to go out and play with the likes of, like, you know, Jerome and Cordell, playing against the Baltimore Ravens and, you know, Ray Lewis and Rod Woodson. Like, these guys are, like, Hall of Famers. And here I am, you know, 24 months removed from graduating high school to playing with guys that I admire and that I looked up to. You know, it's an out-of-body experience because, you know, you don't know whether to go over and ask these guys for the autograph or what because I was basically still a kid. There's nothing like Sunday morning here. You know, you can feel it and you can smell it. And like you can't get to the locker room fast enough to put your helmet on and run out on the field and see, you know, the fans swinging those terrible towels. You know, I kind of get goosebumps just thinking about it, you know, how special it was. And, you know, there's 32 teams in this league, and I can't imagine a greater feeling, you know, running out of a tunnel. They live, eat, and breathe football here. And you don't understand it until you leave because you think it's just normal to you because that's all that you know. Until you go somewhere, you're like, the fans are not the same, but the fans here are the best.
7: The Steelers Legend Series on SNR. You are tuned to The Drive on your 24-7 home of the black and gold. 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
9: Back on The Drive here on this Tuesday as we rock and we roll into a new week here as we are just about halfway through the month of June here, Matt Williamson. Mm-hmm. Today the 16th, and we've got plenty to get to this month, next month, as we are, as Matt stated, in the firm kind of grasps of the offseason here. And with that, time to take a look at some fantasy football stuff, Matt.
10: Yeah, I've been scratching the surface. It's starting to become like fantasy season now. You know, there's not as much to talk about, so you start talking about sleepers and ranks and stuff like that a little bit more.
9: Quarterback tiers for fantasy football.
10: Yeah.
9: I feel like this is always a fun conversation for the upcoming 2026 season.
10: These are from Evan Silva.
9: Evan Silva.
10: Who Dale and I used to reference Evan all the time, and I've had a beverage or two with him at the combine.
9: Oh,
10: good
9: have
10: dude.
9: You?
10: Yeah, he's a good dude. Has his own site now, established a run. I urge people to check it out. Cost you a couple bucks, but he's one of the better analysts out there. And he's put these out, so I figured. So Dale and I used to mention this a lot. And frankly, Dale and I used to talk a lot more fantasy
9: lot
10: than
9: fantasy
10: you and
9: football.
10: I did.
9: Yeah.
10: You know, but there is a correlation to the real world. You know, I mean, I know some people are like, I don't play fantasy. I don't want to hear that segment. If you listen, you're still going to get a lot of knowledge of the league and situations and things of that nature. Now, for this conversation, of course, running is very, very important. Not that it's not in the true NFL, but the runners are going to score more fantasy points.
9: Of course.

0: of a cheat code. So just, you know, I think most of our listeners know these things, but throwing it out there, you know.
1: Always important to make sure we're resetting from time to time.
0: Yeah, here. Yeah.
1: Matt, tier one is two names of fantasy football quarterbacks. QB1, Josh Allen, and QB2, Lamar

0: out from your game. I mean,
1: if you're getting negative points for interceptions, he was hurting you a little bit, you know.
0: He's got to be one of the all-time best fantasy football quarterbacks, I would think, without a doubt.
1: I mean, I've been playing fantasy football for 30 years. I mean, back to high school. And the only one that I can even think of off of my mind, not for like a season, Cam Newton had a stretch there. It wasn't as long, but he had a five-year stretch where I think his lowest...
0: He won an MVP in that stretch.
1: He was an MVP during that stretch, but I think he was quarterback one or two at the end of the fantasy season for five straight years.
0: It's pretty stinking good.
1: Because he's similar. You know, I mean, he's built almost the same, huge, touchdown madman.
0: And like Aaron did a little bit of that during his prime, but not like Cam and not like Josh Allen.
1: Because he didn't have the legs to back it up. I mean, 600 rushing yards and 12 touchdowns a year on top of the throwing.
0: It's crazy.
1: I mean, Allen's like as safe a bet as you can get.
0: Yes, yes, he is. And then Lamar at QB2, clearly looked a step slower in 25, suffering a hamstring injury in week 3. But the impact of Baltimore's coaching changes remain to be seen. Ravens replaced Todd Monken with former Ben Johnson understudy Declan Doyle.
1: So I'm a little shocked he's in that tier. I mean, he's also an all-time great fantasy producer.
0: Without a doubt, obviously.
1: I mean, he's maybe the best rushing quarterback of all time. But I would have Allen alone and
0: as tier one by himself.
1: Yeah, I just think he's safer. I mean, they mentioned new coordinator. There's been some injuries. And I don't think his supporting cast is awesome. I think it's okay. You know, Zay Flowers and Andrews and those guys. I don't think it's phenomenal. But he is a much better passer and produces much better passing numbers than a lot of people give him credit for.
0: Tier two, Matt, is three names. So tier one, Josh Allen one, Lamar Jackson two. Mm-hmm. Tier two has three names in it. The first one surprised me because he doesn't, I mean, he runs a little bit in terms of modern quarterback, but Joe Burrow is QB3 in his fantasy football quarterback rankings.
1: Yeah, he's one of the, he's one of the anomalies because their pass percentage is so high, and when he's on the field, he throws so many touchdowns. They throw the ball into the end zone.
0: Led the NFL in pass attempts, passing yards, passing touchdowns. In 2024,
1: that makes sense.
0: Missed some games, some of the other years around that in 23 and in 25. I mean, you're right in the classic sense of give me a quarterback who's throwing touchdowns and putting up numbers and putting up yards. I mean, Joe Burrow is that guy in that offense.
1: He is. We'll get to him late, I'm sure, because he shouldn't be high on this list. But Matthew Stafford was one of the highest scoring quarterbacks last year too, without running, just because. Devontae Adams caught a million touchdowns. Right. Yeah. I mean, it's kind of similar. You got to be special as a touchdown thrower, but it's not it's not insane.
0: QB4, Matt, Jaden Daniels. Now, this is one that I can see.
1: Yeah.
0: But you got to, it's got to play out. That's pretty, if you're going to take him the fourth quarterback off the board, that's a pretty substantial investment.
1: Now, I'm usually the guy, like, when we're putting stickers on the board on our fantasy league, that everybody has a quarterback and I don't. You know, like, I historically
0: wait.
1: I also think I know a little bit more than those jabronis, you know, so I'll take two early, you know, and usually, like, I got Drake May last year. And that was
0: the very end.
1: Well, yeah. Everyone already had their quarterback. Yeah. So I'm usually not good. Again, I people have played fantasy football, but there's in a one quarterback league, it's not a position that you're short on. I mean, there's 20 guys that are fantasy worthy. You're not going to get shut out. So I don't think I would be in like the Daniels market, especially considering I don't love his supporting cast or his injury history. I mean, for what you have to pay for him, if he's going to go in like quarterback four or something like that, I'd probably wait.
0: Drake May, QB5, the last one in tier two.
1: You had A.J. Brown. I think the protection's a little bit better. He was, like I said, he was kind of a league winner for me last year. I totally get it. I just don't know if I'm spending those prices on draft day for fourth-round quarterback or whatever, you know, instead of a tight end or whatever.
0: Led the NFL in completion rate last year, yards per attempt last year, QB rating last year, was also top five in rushing yards.
1: Yeah.
0: You bring in A.J. Brown.
1: His rookie year, he ran a lot.
0: Yes.
1: Designed stuff, too.
0: Last year, they turned it down a little bit, but still.
1: They did.
0: Fourth most. Almost. He had exactly 450 rushing yards last year.
1: Goes a long way.
0: It's only going to turn 24 here in August.
1: Yeah, yeah. And I think everybody knows I love the player, too. Like, I don't think he was an anomaly.
0: Ridiculous that he's still only 23 years old here for another couple months. Tier three, Matt Williams is two names. Caleb Williams, QB6.
1: Okay.
0: And from across the Commonwealth, Jalen Hurts, QB7.
1: Hurts is always

0: super high.
1: Yeah, he runs.
0: He runs. Tush push is giant. Yep. I mean, if you get 5 tush push touchdowns a year, it's huge. I think there's a slim chance he gets benched. I mean, it would have to go disastrous. And that doesn't even hurt you in fantasy. Just cut him and pick up somebody else. But Caleb Williams could be a league winner.
1: Caleb Williams absolutely could.
0: Yeah.
1: Man, that first year in Ben Johnson's system last year.
0: Yeah.
1: If he takes another step forward, look out.
0: I mean, I watched him a lot at USC, and everybody knew who he was. And, you know, but when he got the league, like, I think he got faster. I mean, he is fast.
1: Also, I want to make sure to point this out, but I think you've mentioned this a few times because it goes all the way back to his collegiate days. Jalen Hurts, 5th offensive coordinator in 5 years, Sean Mannion this year.
0: It's like every year the poor guy has to go through a new system.
1: Crazy, yeah, too. Right. He had a lot. He's had that basically since he's been with the Eagles. And then he, you know, transferred when he was in college, Alabama to Oklahoma, and had a change in coaching staff.
0: And the other thing with offensive coordinators too is like you just don't know what the run pass percentage is going to be or what, you know. I mean, there's just one more layer of uncertainty, and that's true with Lamar too.
1: So Williams QB6, Hurts QB7 into tier 4. There are 3 names in this tier: Justin Herbert 8, Dak Prescott 9, and Trevor Sunshine Lawrence 10.
0: Dak doesn't run like he used to.
1: No, he doesn't.
0: There's a misconception with that. I think Dallas and the Chargers both have a strong case to have the best offense in the league, though.
1: I would agree.
0: I mean, new coordinator change in L.A., too. I think that helps.
1: I would agree. Especially, yeah, I mean, what Mike McDaniel can do there.
0: Yeah.
1: Slater and Ault being back healthy. The Chargers offense feels like
0: throwing
1: it could
0: to
1: be.
0: Lamb and Pickens is pretty awesome for Dak.
1: Omari and Hampton takes a step forward. And then you're right. What Dak has there, solid offensive line, 2 just dynamic wide
0: receivers. And who was the 3rd name in that tier?
1: Trevor Lawrence, QB10.
0: He came on really strong last year.
1: He did.
0: Especially after the Jacoby Myers trade.
1: He sure did. And yeah. I think another step forward is very conceivable for Trevor Lawrence here in 2026 with Liam Cohen and everything that they got.
0: Yeah. Jacksonville. It's a good situation.
1: Tier 5, Matt, is a beefy one. Starts with QB11, Bo Nix, then Jackson Dart, then Brock Purdy at 13, then Patrick Mahomes all the way down at 14. Jared Goff, 15. Matthew Stafford, 16. Tyler Shuck, 17. Kyler Murray, 18. Jordan Love, all the way down at 19. That's tier 5.
0: Seems low for Love.
1: Jordan Love's one that I would probably buy. If you're telling me right now I could get him as the 19th quarterback off the board, I think I would buy that.
0: Just glancing at these ranks, you know, I didn't read them all. I think the best value out there is Kyler Murray. I mean, you don't have to love him as a player. Playing in a dome.
1: Running.
0: He's a much better fantasy producer than he is true quarterback, and I don't think he's a bad quarterback. Still throwing to Justin Jefferson. You know, that's not too bad.
1: No, it's not. Right, Jordan Addison's still there.
0: Yeah, that's a good situation.
1: Yes,
0: he's going to win the job. You know,
1: it
0: always shocks people.
1: Him and Love, Murray and Love, 18 and 19, I would take those two right now.
0: Right, and plus you could draft them super late, and I'm loaded at wide receiver.
1: If I could take those two as like 2 of my last couple picks, and just have the 2 of them throughout the year, I think
0: there's another one coming, but that's probably my approach this year. Everyone's always shocked that Mahomes goes as late as he does. He doesn't put up a lot of fantasy production.
1: No.
0: He runs in postseason when he needs it. He doesn't run as much as you think.
1: And he could miss some time with injury, which is part of that, even though it sounds like he is on track to start week 1. But you're right. Like, as great as he is, it's not 5 years ago, 6 years ago, where he was throwing 40 touchdowns. And,
0: He could win the MVP, but not be a phenomenal fantasy player for you.
1: I think they'll especially lean on Kenneth Walker a little bit this season too, definitely with the Super Bowl MVP there in Kansas City. Rounding this out, Mr. Williamson, QB tier 6 for fantasy football is 3 names: Malik Willis at 20, Sam Darnold at 21, Baker Mayfield at 22.
0: Yeah. Yeah. I know his receivers are the worst in the league, but I think Willis could run for 800 yards.
1: He could.
0: Yeah, I mean, he could. They're going to design runs a ton. He's going to drop the ball to a Chan a bunch. Then he gets all those yardage. They're going to be losing a ton, which you get the garbage time stuff too. So I think they're going to try to run the ball like crazy until they're losing like crazy, which is going to happen often. I think he's in a really good formula. He's a wide receiver away from being in a really good formula, whether he's good or not.
1: Had Waddle, or if they added one of the young pieces. Yeah.
0: But at that price, he can be my backup until he proves that he's maybe a starter.
1: I was going to say,

0: I think this exercise has shown me that
1: there's
0: a
1: lot.
0: You can wait on quarterbacks, man.
1: Yeah, yeah.
0: If at the very end of your draft you're going to come away with Kyler Murray or Jordan Love or a Sam Darnold or Malik Willis.
1: Right. Do I really want to spend Drake May prices or, you know, Jaden Daniel prices?
0: Add another running back or something, you know, at that standpoint. Yeah, Baker Mayfield's an interesting one. I don't know if I see him responding to that level.
1: Mm-hmm.
0: He's also on his fourth offensive play caller in as many seasons as Zach Robinson is going to be the new guy at the helm down there in Tampa.
1: Lost Mike Evans.
0: Right. Yeah, offensive line still, you like what they got there in the trenches. Mm-hmm. But it's a very, very interesting year for a lot of different reasons down in Tampa Bay. But
1: yeah,
0: Those are
1: pretty much the fantasy worthy guys.
0: I think so. And then the last tier is quarterbacks with job security, like the CJ Strouds, the Bryce Youngs, Cam Wards, Aaron Rodgers, mm-hmm. you know, Daniel Jones. But yeah, I think for fantasy football purposes, aiming a little bit higher there.
1: Yeah, so. Yeah. And I'm sure people around here know just Rodgers, if he's only going to get you 30 yards rushing for the season or 50 yards rushing, he has to throw way too many touchdowns to make him startable.
0: Yes. Know? So there's some quarterback fantasy football conversation here on this Tuesday. Let's talk some playoff droughts around the National Football League and who could be next up to end theirs as we close down our number one on the other side. Euler and Williamson, it's The Drive, Steelers Nation Radio on the Steelers Audio Network.
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6: Final segment of the first hour of The Drive here on this Tuesday. Matt, is this like, this is what I had to feel, you know, doing radio and shows back in the day? Just paper, like all over my desk.
7: You must be losing your mind.
6: I'm losing my mind.
7: And someone even younger than you probably be really losing
6: stuff
7: your mind.
6: Stuff everywhere. Yeah. And you know, normally I keep like a notepad of stuff that I write down and want to make sure we talk about. But yeah, how do people do that? You know, our boss here on the iHeart side, the sensei, Brian LaMartina.
7: Mm-hmm.
6: I don't know even actually if you knew this. Way back in the day, in a different lifetime, he worked radio in Portland, Oregon.
7: I knew that, yeah.
6: And the big star at their radio station was Colin Cowherd.
7: Ah, okay.
6: Young Colin Cowherd.
7: Okay.
6: That was the time.
7: He was not a national name at that point.
6: No. But,
7: yeah.
6: This was like the turn of the 21st century, you know, about 25-ish years ago. And it was when the Portland Trailblazers were really good.
7: Mm-hmm.
6: When they had those battles with the Shaq and Kobe Lakers.
7: They were getting in a little trouble, too, from what I remember.
6: They were the Trailblazers, were nicknamed. And that's when
7: I watched that documentary on Netflix like a month ago.
6: When Colin Cowherd's kind of star rose. Portland was a big part of the NBA world at that time, and he was kind of the guy in that market.
7: It's a small town by NBA standards.
6: Exactly right.
7: And whatnot, but yeah.
6: So Brian used to tell me stories of like, the unbelievable prep that Colin Cowherd used to do.
7: Really?
6: And Brian was like, he would have like a huge box of newspapers and articles every day. In and out. Because again, this is like,
7: that's all he had, right?
6: The infancy of the internet. And like, he's got to have all his information. What if I need to look this up? What if I need to double check that? So Brian's told me like about all the boxes and everything that Colin Cowherd used to carry in and out of the Portland studios every day.
7: That's crazy. Along those lines, the Euros with the Browns, you know, my boss on the pro side, traveled a lot. You know, he'd go to games or whatever. He's on planes a fair amount. And back then, there's probably still a service that every NFL team gets, that you'd get an email every day basically compiling all the newspapers in Pittsburgh and in Cleveland. And you'd click on the Browns, and here's all the newspaper articles.
6: Here's the write-up on what happened at OTA practice number 7.
7: Exactly. Yeah. And there's only, you know, there weren't a million bloggers back then. I'm sure you got the Pittsburgh Press and the Post-Gazette and whatever.
6: You got, like, Dulac, and you got Collier, and that was about it.
7: But I always remember him going to the airport. He'd print off, like, an Adobe file that was so big and heavy. You know, he's like, oh, I got to read up on the Rams. And yeah, I'm like, that's not the way I would do it.
6: That's not the way I'm doing it, baby.
7: He's like carrying two bricks and, I mean, just heavy.
6: It's a different time.
7: On the plane, just done with this page, done with this page.
6: I will not forget my laptop again. That'll be a one-time mistake. From the desk of video producer Tyler V. Terrell Pryor actually did have to carry his suspension from the NCAA.

0: NCAA into the NFL. He was suspended for 5 games with the, you know, whole tattoo autograph nonsense. And the NFL did make him serve that 5-game suspension to start his NFL career. So, yeah. Interesting one there. But with Boutte not being suspended at all due to his gambling stuff at LSU, I think that bodes pretty well.
1: I don't think there's any precedent. I don't think we
0: there's
1: know.
0: There's not.
1: You just, yeah. And we know, much like the NCAA, but you know, the NFL can be a little whimsical and just be like, well,
0: absolutely,
1: okay, we'll do this, or you're going to be in the program or whatever.
0: Much like Rob King, the NCAA and the NFL are whimsical.
1: Yes.
0: Much like our buddy Rob King. Whimsical Rob King. Matt Williamson, seven longest playoff droughts in the NFL. Ooh. This is in terms of...
1: Steeler fans think they have it rough, by the way.
0: This is just in terms of making it to the postseason.
1: Winning.
0: Not winning a game. So you're right. There are different kinds of droughts there. And speaking of which, how about the New York Knicks 53-year championship drought now ended? Yep. For those New York Knicks, shout out to everybody there at Madison Square Garden and all that craziness that's been happening for the Knicks.
1: The celebrities and everything. I mean, it was a fun series to watch.
0: Few celebrities like the New York Knicks, huh?
1: I guess.
0: Imagine
1: people
0: that.
1: From New York, huh?
0: I will say, though, I was laughing about this with my dad. Anytime they show a Tom Hanks mm-hmm. at a game in L.A., whether it's World Cup or whatever.
1: Lakers or whatever.
0: I'm like, yeah, okay. You know,
1: unless
0: it's Jack sitting courtside at the Lakers. Yeah, they show some Miles Teller sitting at the Dodgers game. I'm like, okay. When they show these people at the Knicks games, I'm like, they're fans.
1: They're fans.
0: Ben Stiller's been going there forever. You know, Tracy Morgan and Spike Lee and Chalamet and these guys.
1: Yeah.
0: They've been around forever.
1: Yeah.
0: I'll at least give that to New York. It's a little different in L.A. in that regard, certainly, that I think at least the sports fans are legit sports fans. But I digress. Longest playoff droughts in the National Football League. 7 teams I want to look at with you here, Matt, and kind of just how likely that they are to break the drought. The longest is the Jets, Matt, who have not been to the playoffs since 2010. Isn't that nuts?
1: I mean, it is nuts.
0: I was a sophomore in college.
1: I mean, you constantly get early picks. You should, you know... Wilson that they took in the second pick in the draft. Like, can't you hit on one of those guys to at least get you playoff worthy? I mean, some of these organizations, it's an uphill climb, and no one's going to pick them to go this year.
0: They would have
1: to have a miraculous year for me to pick them next year.
0: Yeah.
1: You know what I mean? A lot of good things would have to happen to them between now and in a year, next year.
0: And especially when you look at the Bills, you look at the Patriots, and you're like, they're not going anywhere.
1: Yeah, right.
0: It's tough. That's real tough. The Jets.
1: 2010.
0: Like, and that's not won a playoff game. That's not.
1: No.
0: The last time they were in the postseason, man. That's been a long, long, long wait. 2017, the last time for the Atlanta Falcons.
1: Much like the Knicks, though, I think the NFL would sure like the Jets to be good.
0: Oh.
1: You know?
0: Yes.
1: Yeah.
0: The Jets or the Giants again would be a very, very welcome development, without a doubt. The Falcons, Matt, have not been since 2017. They've finished with a losing record 8 straight years.
1: Yeah, I think they often get lumped in. They're very average. They're wishing to be average. I mean, especially organization.
0: You know,
1: right. Yeah, I mean, they're a sneaky bad organization, really the majority of my life. I mean, if you take the Matt Ryan years aside, they're one of the worst organizations in the league, really.
0: Yes, they are. Matt, couple droughts that stretch back to 2020, so about 6 years now.
1: It's amazing that's the third longest. I mean, because that's what the league wants.
0: I think that's
1: healthy for the league. Get in at least.
0: Absolutely is. You don't want the Jets thing where it's been 16. I mean, think about it. Matt, in all likelihood, because I'm with you, I don't think we see it happening next year either for the Jets. There's going to be kids that are going to graduate high school.
1: That's what I'm saying. Like,
0: and the Jets have never even made the playoffs.
1: That's my kid's age. You know?
0: Yeah,
1: I mean,
0: they're like
1: they would not remember a playoff game. They'd have been 3, you know, or 2, my son.
0: Even the Pirates have made the playoffs a couple of times since 2010. Come on. It's a long time. 2020 streaks go back to for the Colts in 2020 and for the team on this list that I think probably has the best chance to snap their drought, Matt, the New Orleans Saints, who have not been to the postseason since 2020.
1: Colts and Saints. Okay.
0: That
1: adds up.
0: 9 games could win that division for the Saints.
1: It could. I mean, of the names mentioned, I guess they have a decent shot to at least win their division, too.
0: Like, of all the 7 teams here, Cardinals, Raiders, Colts, Falcons, Saints, Titans, and Jets. Those are the 7 teams of the longest streak.
1: Okay.
0: Saints are number one.
1: I would think they're number one.
0: To potentially. The division helps. There's no other. Yeah.

0: There's no kind of juggernaut.
1: I think the Colts have a case, too, though.
0: I think the Colts, too.
1: I mean, they could be a 9-win team or a 10-win team with a bounce. You
0: especially
1: know?
0: If by the end of September, Daniel Jones is healthy. And
1: yeah, yeah.
0: Without a doubt. So Saints and Colts both go back to 2020. 2021, Raiders, Cardinals, Titans.
1: Okay.
0: So that
1: probably going to add another year to that list.
0: I think so.
1: Yeah,
0: I think
1: for
0: so.
1: That group.
0: But those are the longest, you know, those are the longest droughts in the NFL, the 7 longest postseason droughts. And aside from the Jets, and I guess probably the Falcons now, too, because we're pushing about a decade with that one.
1: Mm-hmm.
0: It's really not as bad as I thought.
1: I mean, if 7/16 of the league goes, they didn't in 2010, you should get in. One out of 3 years.
0: One out of every 3 or 4 years.
1: Yeah,
0: every
1: right.
0: presidential cycle or Olympic yeah, cycle or right. World even, Cup cycle, you should be.
1: Even if you're not a big spending team or, you know, go through head coaches like Arizona and the Raiders do, you would think you'd have a legit
0: yeah.
1: Kirk Cousins quarterback to win half of as many
0: to
1: games.
0: To go 10 you know, and
1: get,
0: 7.
1: Win 10 games. Yeah. Right. Get an easy schedule or whatever.
0: Every like rookie class that's drafted, I think should feel like they've got a chance to go to the playoffs.
1: Yeah,
0: like if you're going a 4 or 5 year like whole rookie cycle without making it, that's,
1: yeah, like man,
0: that's tough.
1: A lot of those teams did not play meaningful Week 18 games either.
0: No, they certainly did not. Last year, the Carolina Panthers were on a 7 year drought. Carolina was last year.
1: They snapped
0: that. And you know what, though? Like even
1: that shouldn't be that big of an accomplishment.
0: It's not. Right? Yeah. And like they put in here, the Bears snapped their 4-season drought.
1: Okay.
0: I think that's a perfect example.
1: That's not much of a drought.
0: And everyone looks at the Chicago Bears and they go, yeah, last year aside, mm-hmm. they've been down as an organization for a little bit.
1: Yeah, yeah.
0: They still only had a 4-year playoff
1: still only
0: drought.
1: 4 years, right. And that's a pretty tough division. And you're right, right.
0: And they had drafted Trubisky high and Fields high. Mm-hmm. And like they found a couple years in there where they won a division title, were in the playoffs, all those different things. So yeah, so that was interesting to me. I feel like the Saints would be the one I think that I would pick to snap that drought.
1: I'm not going to pick the Colts to win their division.
0: No.
1: Yeah, you know, I might pick the Saints to win their division.
0: Maybe.
1: You know.
0: Maybe.
1: Colts might be a better... If the Colts played the Saints today, I bet the Colts are favored, but that's on the same conversation.
0: No doubt.
1: You know what I mean?
0: No
1: doubt. Right.
0: No, that's the division.
1: They might be the best team.
0: The division certainly helps certainly helps the Saints. Titans are an interesting one for me, too, because
1: mm-hmm.
0: I don't think they're going to take a huge step forward. I think they will take a step forward, obviously.
1: Yeah, yeah.
0: But what if Cam Ward and Dable and that whole thing clicks, mm-hmm. and, you know, Cam Ward is the 12th best quarterback in the NFL
1: yeah.
0: in 2026?
1: You know, like, I know the Patriots didn't have a long gap for this, mm-hmm. but a year ago, they looked pretty dismal. You know, they just picked Will Campbell with the 4th overall pick, and they had earned it. The quarterback was very young, although somewhat promising. They just hired Vrabel. I do think there are a lot of people thinking the Titans and Giants, if some team does a Patriots turnaround, you have an established head coach. You could see a path where the quarterback really takes a step forward. I don't love Dart. I do love Ward. But you can at least see the path where those two teams could be, man, they were really bad, and now they're in the mix, you know.
0: And as this exercise shows, that happens every year in the NFL.
1: Unless you're the Jets.
0: Unless you're the Jets.
1: Right. Unless you're the Jets.
0: Unless you're the New York Football Jets. If you're that sect of Jets, Mets, Islanders, Knicks.
1: Mm-hmm.
0: First championship in like 46 years.
1: Is it?
0: One of my best friends from college, TJ. He lives in Shaler now, but he's from Long Island originally. He's 37.
1: Is that how that works? If you vote, usually...
0: Now, you can cross party lines.
1: Yeah, okay.
0: But for the most part. And that's why the Knicks are so, because the Nets, get out of here.
1: Like, yeah, yeah.
0: Giants have the Jets. Even as gargantuan as the Yankees are, they still have the Mets.
1: Yeah,
0: you know, Rangers, Devils, Islanders, that trio of mm-hmm. hockey teams. The Knicks are...
1: They're the most beloved.
0: And the most beloved. I think even more so than the Yankees, just because there's no Mets.
1: Yeah.
0: You know, like, a lot of people hate the Yankees, too,
1: right.
0: as much as they are
1: and
0: beloved.
1: And it's a good basketball area, obviously.
0: Oh, without
1: right.
0: a doubt.
1: Yeah.
0: But my buddy TJ, 37 years old, that's the first time he's seen one of his teams win a championship.
1: Win any championship.
0: I was like, by the time I was 27, I had seen 7 in my Pittsburgh line between the Steelers and the Pets.
1: Yeah, yeah.
0: I had 7 by the time I was 27, and
1: okay.
0: he had to wait till he was 37 to get his first.
1: I had 4 right off the bat with the Steelers. It only

0: remembered really the fourth one. Really.
1: Sure. I mean,
0: but
1: I'm
0: then those, there's a pretty good stretch.
1: Those Lemieux Cups, I'm kind of cheating.
0: Yeah,
1: I was
0: yeah,
1: a,
0: yeah.
1: I was a toddler.
0: I mean, I'm definitely cheating off Bradshaw.
1: Even if I take those away, I still got five by the time I was
0: in my
1: late 20s.
0: I had a pretty good stretch the more I think, though. I mean, from the Steelers' fourth Super Bowl to the next one in town was probably... Was it Lemieux?
1: Yeah.
0: Or was it? Yeah. Yep. Okay.
1: Because it would have been 80 that the Steelers, I mean, it was like January of 1980 that the Steelers won the fourth.
0: Mm-hmm.
1: And so Lemieux would have been 91, would have been summer of 91. So about an 11 year wait there.
0: Mm-hmm.
1: Yeah, Pirates didn't.
0: I was like 18.
1: Pirates won in 79, but that would have been a year before.
0: Right. Right.
1: So yeah.
0: And then that was before the Seahawks Super Bowl. And
1: correct.
0: Yeah.
1: Correct. Which was 2005. That was, my freshman year of high school, was that Seahawks one, baby. That was fun. Hour in the books, another hour to go. Let's talk some off-season moves. Let's talk some final mini-camp storylines, and we will, of course, get to your questions, your comments, your concerns, and your reactions before we get up out of here. Euler and Williamson, halfway home on the drive. 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
6: Good evening, Steeler Nation. How we doing? Well, that's good. Us too. It is hour number two of The Drive here on your 24-7 home of the black and gold. Wes Schuler and Matt Williamson with you here on this Tuesday. Matt, a name that our listeners know surely is Jeremy Fowler of ESPN.
7: Of course, yeah.
6: Covered the Steelers for the mothership for the four-letter network for a long time. He is now a senior reporter covering the entire National Football League. Matt and I have shared the stories in the past about when we used to all share a wing of the dorms together out in Latrobe. But now Jeremy,
7: we still see him every year, though. Yeah, he pops in.
6: We sure do. He sat down with us for about 20 minutes and chatted during the owners' meetings out in Phoenix back in March. Jeremy, he does the, I believe it used to be Sando who did the executive compilation.
7: Yeah, right.
6: Jeremy does this throughout the offseason. Sometimes it's, you know, ask GMs and scouts and coaches to rank their top 10 wide receivers. You know, it's a different topics like that. This one, he asked for their best offseason signings, trades, and draft picks.
7: Okay, I didn't see this.
6: From executives across the NFL. I don't think, sometimes he puts a number on this, exactly how many he talked to. I don't think he did on this one, but
7: I think it's usually around 50. Sando's right around 50. Yeah,
6: his top 10 lists are always 50, so that would make sense. Executives choosing best offseason signings, trades, draft picks. Number one, Matt, is the Broncos adding Jalen Waddle.
7: Wow, I'm very in favor of it too. Late first round pick.
6: I thought the Myles Garrett would be the easy layup, and that's on here, as people can imagine. But the number one response was Broncos add Jalen Waddle.
7: I mean, Garrett was a lot more expensive. He's older. I don't know that it was as big a need. I mean, the Rams D line was
6: sure. And you had to give up a good player. You're upgrading, obviously, but you are giving up a good player.
7: Yeah, where Waddle just steps in as the one young, explosive. I really thought, like when we were talking about offseason needs, when the season ended, I thought number one for Denver is just playmakers. You know, like their running backs are okay, the tight ends are okay, the wide receivers are okay, but give me someone dynamic, and they thought the same way.
6: He's still only 27, which is nuts. It feels like he's been in the league for a decade.
7: It wasn't a great draft class to not have a first-round pick, you know?
6: Sure. And Matt, a big part of this, like a lot of the people that Jeremy talked to pointing out that you got him for the next 2 years at basically $41 million.
7: Nice.
6: I mean, that's a little over $20 million a year
7: for today's wide receiver market.
6: Bargain, for a 27-year-old. Mm-hmm. That's value right there. You're not going to do much better.
7: Yeah, you have to look at all angles. I assume these GMs are.
6: Number two is the Browns trading Myles Garrett to the Rams.
7: Okay.
6: Not many knock this trade, largely because where both teams are in their roster building process.
7: I like it better for the Browns. I mean, if you win the Super Bowl and you have a parade, who cares?
6: Who cares?
7: I mean, if it costs you 10 first-round picks, who cares? The whole goal was to have a parade.
6: But you got 9 years of Myles Garrett.
7: Yeah, and I just think they got a lot. Where they're at, but I can't imagine a world where he's still a big-time difference maker by the time they're good.
6: And he's got $180 million still left over the course of his contract.
7: Mm.
6: That seemed to be part of it, too. But I think you're right.
7: Versus a really good player.
6: If you're the Browns, it felt like maybe a year ago, and it sounds weird because he just set the NFL sack record and won Defensive Player of the Year, right? Mm-hmm, but it felt like maybe you could have cashed in a little bit more if you traded him a year ago.
7: Yeah.
6: They still got
7: a ton.
6: They got a ton for a guy who's into his 30s and is, yes, the best defensive player in the league. But who knows where he's at 2 years from now.
7: Yeah. You know, I mean, he's obviously not a depreciating asset yet, but he will.

0: Everybody is.
1: Everybody becomes one.
0: Right, no doubt.
1: At some point. At some point, that is a good call. He is not yet, but he certainly will be at some point. Number three on the list is the Patriots acquiring A.J. Brown in a trade with the Eagles, ultimately giving up a first and a fifth round pick.
0: I don't agree.
1: He did say not everyone lauded the trade for New England. Mm-hmm. One executive said knee, character, and multiple draft picks as a downside for the A.J. Brown trade. I tell you what, like the wear and tear on those knees, man.
0: That's my thing.
1: This is the whole depreciating thing that you just said about Myles Garrett.
0: And he's a big body dude that's hard on those knees. And
1: He might be. And that doesn't mean he still can't play. That doesn't mean he still isn't good. That doesn't still mean he's not one of the better wide receivers in the NFL. But I don't think he's going to be top five bona fide receiver, A.J. Brown.
0: Like he was for a nice stretch. Yeah. And he was one of my favorites in the league. I adore his playing style. I don't know the guy, but I don't question his attitude or reading a book on the bench or any of that kind of stuff. He just wasn't as fast or as explosive last year, and he's had knees forever, and he's huge. Like, I think you might be careful what you bought there. Of course, it makes them better, but I'm just saying at the price.
1: Does it make you better for long enough for it to be worth it?
0: Right.
1: It definitely makes them better in 26, but it doesn't change that much of their fortunes. Maybe they go back to the playoffs and they lose in the first or second round, and then he really starts to depreciate.
0: Right.
1: And then you don't have your first round pick the next year. You could have added. It's a real interesting one to keep an eye on. Of all the big name trades this offseason. Mm-hmm. That's the one that I feel like
0: everyone always just thinks that whoever gets the players
1: wins.
0: You know, like there's a cost here, man. Like DJ Moore wouldn't be on my list, but Pittman might for the price.
1: Sure.
0: Yeah.
1: And hey, kind of like what you said with the Rams and Myles Garrett, if you're the Patriots and you win the Super Bowl this year, who cares?
0: Exactly. It's worth it. If you have a parade, I don't care what it costs.
1: It's worth it. Matt, favorite draft picks from the NFL executives of this offseason. Okay. There's three listed here. One more in the trade department before we move to draft picks is, of course, the Bengals deal for Dexter Lawrence.
0: Okay. This is another one. I commend them on a couple levels because they got out of their comfort zone and did something they don't usually do.
1: And that's what it seems like a lot of the people talked to were kind of like, as one AFC executive put it, you know, it's like this is not something that the Bengals typically do.
0: Yeah, and I think it's a really good message to your fans, your team, especially Burrow, you know, that I think you could risk losing him or making him very uncomfortable with his situation if you keep treading water. But Lawrence as well was better 2 years ago than he was this year. Usually those massive body interior D linemen age slowly, but they're also just usually run stuffers, and you're not buying him just to stuff the run. I mean, he's a remarkable pass rusher for his dimensions and all the double teams he gets. But if he is decreasing, you might be buying a depreciating asset, and that costs a 10th pick in the draft. This was not Waddle at the end of the first.
1: The 29th pick.
0: Yeah, it was Downs. Mm-hmm. Yeah.
1: On the hook for $70 million over the next 3 years. But he was ESPN's number one rated interior defensive lineman in 2025.
0: Was he?
1: I think for the message that it sends to Burrow and Chase and company, that's big in this equation, too, as you and I have discussed.
0: It's kind of a side note, but I was shocked they didn't do anything at linebacker. I think their linebackers are like the worst in the league. But they kind of did by protecting them better with him. Hmm. You know,
1: that helps your linebacker.
0: Yeah, that doesn't make them better players, but it might make them more productive.
1: Well said. The two draft picks that Jeremy Fowler got back from executives that they liked the most, both involve wide receivers. The first, Saints drafting Jordan Tyson at number 8.
0: Okay.
1: Because according to multiple executives, yes, Cardale Tate was the safer prospect at that position, but they believe Tyson has the highest upside of the wideouts in this draft, and they believe his skill set, great on intermediate and underneath routes, meshes well with Chris Olave,
0: who likes to work
1: the deep portion of the field.
0: Yeah, it also allows Olave to align in more positions. They needed a big play running back as well, and getting Achane. Just kind of squash it together when I say that. I think that the Saints, back to our conversation last segment, I think they have an underrated coach, especially on the offensive side of the ball, and they understand the exact things they needed. I mean, like, they needed a big play back. They needed a guard that was just a solid player. They had one hole in their O-line. They got both those things in free agency, and then they got the complement to

0: Olave. So if you want to build how to make Chuck's life easy in his second year or easier, I thought they had a very clear vision.
1: And that's what you want to do for your, that's what you want to do for your young quarterback. I think you're spot on.
0: Is a front office, you know, like, and I see what's letting you down. I'll go get better there.
1: The way Chuck played those last six or seven games of the year, if they can build on that and keep that going, they could certainly be on to something there. Last one for the draft department, DeShon Striebling taken 33rd overall by the 49ers. Many evaluators love this pickup at 33, even though, you know, it was questioned by fans and media at the time as one of April's draft's biggest surprises. Striebling was a late riser in the process, and the wide receiver is considered an ideal fit for Kyle Shanahan's offense. Via one NFC executive, that was not a reach at all. He can really play.
0: Yeah, I think it's a really good fit, and Shanahan's even been quoted, you know, in OTAs and minicamps. I know that they're not blocking for real, but he brings up blocking a lot. Yeah, and that's weird for a rookie receiver, but that's a big thing in that that situation. Ayuk is, there's no chance he's going to be back. That's super weird. Jennings is already gone. He's in Minnesota. Pearsall, I really, really like, but he seems to get hurt like every time he's on the field.
1: Yeah.
0: So what'd they do? They brought in three brand name receivers. So the first pick in the second round, Mike Evans, who's going to the Hall of Fame,
1: and
0: Christian Kirk. You know what I mean? Like, they're not kidding around.
1: They are not, and they don't mess around there in San Francisco, man.
0: They're old and fragile, but if they put it all together for the last run with Kittle and Williams and McCaffrey,
1: might just have the most talented offense in the NFL
0: loaded.
1: On paper. Last one that Jeremy mentions here that was kind of consensus executives across the league gave this move a thumbs up was the Panthers signing Rashid Walker. And basically because, as one AFC executive said, nobody was paying him $20 million a year, but no way I thought it would be that low on just a $4 million contract.
0: That's what ended up being.
1: Wow. And one, like Jeremy says, one person even kind of referenced what Dan Moore Jr. got on the open market.
0: Yeah, thought they're like equal players.
1: Thought that it would be comparable. Instead, the Panthers get Walker for a $4 million. Now, there's a lot of incentives in there, but just a $4 million contract.
0: I think he was coming off some sort of injury, but still.
1: He was, and he had, I don't know if you remember, but he also had an issue with a gun charge at LaGuardia Airport back at the beginning of the year. So that obviously does not help your hopes of a big payday when you're when you're getting arrested with gun charges at the airport.
0: And they followed it up by drafting Freeling in the first round. So it's not like they're counting on him for, you know, 5-year contract that he's going to be our answer at tackle for eternity. But, I mean, people probably get sick of me saying this. I mean, you always, always, always overspend on starting offensive tackles on the free agent market. And this was one you didn't.
1: And this was one you didn't.
0: It's like the one in a thousand that you don't.
1: In fact, it might have even been an underspend.
0: Yeah.
1: He
0: hung out there for a while.
1: That AFC executive, the full quote was, nobody was paying him $20 million a year, but no way I thought it would be that low. Capable tackles usually get way more than that. That's a great deal for Carolina. I'm thinking many teams would have done that deal, end quote.
0: And I like how he said capable tackles. Yeah.
1: Those guys don't grow on trees.
0: They don't grow on trees. Right.
1: I don't think anyone's saying that he's going to the Hall of Fame or he's the next Joe Thomas or Joe Ault or anything like that.
0: But they're already trying to replace him through the draft, but he's capable.
1: And maybe he ends up playing well enough and you keep him around, or he plays well enough, he leaves and you
0: get a big deal like Dan Moore did, right?
1: And you get a nice comp pick, in the process too.
0: That's a great investment.
1: That's some of the best of the offseason via executives around the league from our guy Jeremy Fowler of ESPN. I want to talk some final mini camp storylines now that you know, again, the Steelers were kind of different. The Steelers had minicamp a little bit earlier, but last week was kind of the minicamp week for not everybody, but most around the NFL.
0: Majority of the league,
1: yeah. Some kind of final storylines, Matt, to discuss before we really sail off into the depths of the offseason.
0: Love it.
1: We'll do that when we return. Euler and Williamson, it's The Drive, Steelers Nation Radio on the Steelers Audio Network.
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0: Down the home stretch here on a Tuesday. One more segment to go after this. Double play for the Mountaineers to get out of the fifth inning. Oh, he's safe at first. Get out of here in the College World Series.
1: How deep in are they? They won a few?
0: We won our first game, lost our second game to North Carolina. So okay. The winner of this against Troy goes back to what would be basically like the Final Four against North Carolina.
1: Loser leaves town?
0: Loser leaves town.
1: Okay.
0: Old Miss already been eliminated as the first from the group. And so, yeah, so I guess this is... If we win today, we're kind of like back in the Final Four. I guess
1: gotcha.
0: Probably the way to, we would have two games against North Carolina.
1: I hear they're faring well in the jello shot competition.
0: I think when you put Mountaineers up to a drinking challenge, they can tend to hold their own. I actually fun story from a guy on Twitter, a Steelers fan who lives out there in the Nebraska region. We'll get to that in the next segment. Little teaser for
1: okay.
0: you. When we obviously do our questions, comments, concerns, reactions, you know where to get at us if you want to get involved on the YouTube comments or on Twitter, Williamson NFL at Wesley Euler for our final segment every single day. But before we get to that, Matt, remaining or I guess kind of biggest questions. As mini camps wrap up, so I looked into this for you real quick. 11 NFL teams conducting.
1: I'm loving you with all your papers, by the way. You're just like a fish out of water. You just keep moving them, and you don't know where to put them. And yeah,
0: how does
1: great.
0: The old school guys that we work with,
1: right.
0: like Pursuta and Rob King and those guys, how do they do this?
1: How they do that? Yeah,
0: it's much nicer when it's just in a Word document on one screen in front of your face.
1: I'm sure people have heard this a ton, but Pursuta brings it up like every time on the air.
0: Oh, it's hilarious.
1: He's like, I got all this stuff and I got this binder, and Williamson just sits there with a coffee and doesn't have anything.
0: Well, you're like a football encyclopedia. You're a little bit extreme. But I usually have like a notepad with some stuff
1: right.
0: written on it, but this is wild here. 11 NFL teams conducting their mandatory minicamp this week.
1: Yeah.
0: So
1: okay.
0: I thought it was only like three or four. It's actually 11.
1: Okay.
0: 17 had theirs last week. Okay, and then the week before that was the Dolphins, the Steelers, Rams. Well, the Rams actually canceled theirs, as did the 49ers. So
1: Rams are smart, but that's weird.
0: I completely agree. Right. Like, don't you just want Ty Simpson out there getting some
1: work
0: in?
1: There's no one here that can benefit from this.
0: There's no one here that can get everyone's Matthew Stafford and 38 years old.
1: All
0: going
1: it costs
0: to Canton
1: you is some food and you know it's the electric bill and yeah, right.
0: So 17 teams held their mandatory minicamp last week, 11 with the final kind of proceedings here this week. Matt Williamson and I wanted to go over some of the remaining questions for you. And let's start with a team and an offense that we talked a little bit about in the first hour of the show, the Washington Commanders.
1: Yeah.
0: Big question here for the Commanders in minicamp is how does the Commanders pass game look with Jaden Daniels, with Terry McLaurin? Could they add someone potentially still there
1: yeah.
0: like a Brandon Ayuk or a Stephon Diggs?
1: I think both have a legit chance of going. Diggs is from the neighborhood.
0: And he's
1: from the
0: area.
1: Ayuk's yeah. been linked forever, and he's never going to play for the Niners again. I'll be on, and they have a new coordinator, which there's some questions around that. Very underrated offensive line. I mean, I think Tunsil's
0: okay.
1: great.
0: Yeah.
1: They drafted the kid in the first round out of Oregon who really came on strong. People aren't going to know who Sam Cosmi is, but I'll tell you right now, he's one of the better guards in the league. So quarterback, O-line, I think is in really good shape across the board. Other than the Dolphins, do they have the worst skill guys in the league, though? I mean, they don't have a dynamic bag. It's McLaurin and...
0: And he's not 3 years ago Terry McLaurin.
1: Right, he's good.
0: He's still good, but
1: yeah,
0: I don't know
1: right.
0: if he's scary Terry anymore.
1: Right. I mean, even if Ayuk or Diggs lands there, they still... have questions around them at their age, and Ayuk hasn't been good for 3 years. I would be concerned with their skill guys.
0: Like we talked about a team like the Saints that we feel like has done a good job of surrounding their young quarterback
1: yeah.
0: and skill guys. This is the opposite. Like Jaden Daniels
1: right.
0: is going to have to
1: he's
0: have to carry some weight.
1: He's
0: going to he's
1: yes.
0: gonna have to do some heavy lifting,
1: yeah.
0: without a doubt. Let's stick with quarterbacks along the lines here. How about the Tampa Bay Buccaneers? What do you expect from Baker Mayfield?
1: The end of the season was miserable.
0: He
1: also had like 100 injuries.
0: He's had a ton of injuries. He said publicly this month that him and the team are nowhere close on a new deal.
1: I know. And I don't know if that'll get done.
0: I don't think it will.
1: I mean, rare does a true starting quarterback go into a lame duck year. Like, he's going to be a free agent.
0: And especially
1: so he very well could, but
0: it'd be different if he was 39 years old.
1: Yeah,
0: going into,
1: right.
0: You know, but he's still, I think he's 31, 32.
1: He's going to be a starter for somebody next year.
0: Yes.
1: I mean, I bet everything.

0: have on
1: or
0: that.
1: Or worst case scenario, he'll be in a, you know, a Kyler Murray type competition, or, but he'll probably have a leg up in it.
0: Or the team that drafts Sellers, he holds the fort down for a while, or whatever.
1: It's an interesting one because he can definitely still play.
0: Mm-hmm.
1: He

0: as I do fantasy research on Bucky Irving either. I mean, that might be Gainwell's backfield too, which is fine. I mean, but that's not where you want to be in the running back room.
1: Sticking with quarterback conversation, will Tua Tagovailoa gain a leg up in quarterback competition with Michael Penix still not cleared for 11-on-11 team sessions?
0: Yeah, I mean, missing these 3 weeks doesn't destroy anybody. You know, I mean, you'll be fine. I mean, if he is truly fine for camp, yes, Penix could have used it. All young quarterbacks could have used it. But anyone that walked through the indoor when the Steelers are practicing realized this is not the most insane competition going on out here. Still, you got to think Tua is probably the leader in the clubhouse.
1: Yeah.
0: I mean, but it's close.
1: If I'm Stefanski, you want Penix to be the guy.
0: Right. I'd love Penix to blow his doors off, and then we want our problem solved.
1: Exactly.
0: Ownership's happy.
1: Or at least I want Penix to be the guy for 6 or 7 months here so I can get a handle on if I'm willing to, you know, hitch my horse to that wagon long term.
0: I think you should break all ties to him.
1: Totally.
0: Yeah, right. Totally. I mean, if they're equal players, he's your starter in week one.
1: Yes.
0: You get to Halloween, and it's clear that he's not good enough. You at least know. You know,
1: you just got
0: to
1: know. By the end of the year, you have to know. Couple more quarterback questions on here. How will Bo Nix look coming back from his second surgical procedure? And obviously a big year for that offense.
0: I'm not real worried about that one.
1: No, and according to Jeff Legwald, actually, speaking of Mike Pursuta, that's one of Pursuta's buddies. Remember, I don't know if you remember, but we talked to Jeff at the Combine. He has covered every NFL combine except for the
0: COVID. I wasn't sitting with you, obviously. But I remember you guys telling
1: like
0: us about 30 that.
1: Some years he's covered the combine. He covered the Patriots for a long time. Now has been covering the Broncos for like 20 years. And so the big question for him is, how does Bo Nix look this week at mandatory minicamp? Also, how different will out of LA, how different will Justin Herbert's footwork and timing be this season? Interesting one there with Mike McDaniels and all the things that he's going to want to do in that offense.
0: You got to remember McDaniels, especially with Tua, they had to rely on timing and rhythm so much. Cause I mean, he's such a different passer and quarterback than Herbert, but I'm sure they are going to kind of clean up his timing and his footwork and things too, because that offense coming from Miami is so based on run after the catch and getting the ball out on
1: time.
0: It's
1: West Coast-ish, right, in that regard. It's all a timing rhythm.
0: Mm-hmm.
1: Two more to run past you here. Matt, let's start in the NFC North. Detroit Lions, how will all-pro offensive lineman Penei Sewell adjust to the move to left tackle?
0: I couldn't be less worried about that. If he's a 99 out of 100 at right tackle, maybe he'll be a 98. For a month.
1: I couldn't be less worried about that.
0: But, I mean, it's kind of like Troy, Faltanu, that his roots were on the left side. And with all respect to Troy, Penei Sewell's way more accomplished. And, everyone was worried about Tristan Wirfs doing the same thing a couple of years ago.
1: Yeah.
0: And they're like the two most talented tackles walking the planet. They'll be fine.
1: I think they'll be just fine.
0: I'm more worried about how will Miller, the rookie, be at right tackle.
1: Right side, right, potentially. Yeah. And then last, but certainly not least, what happens with the New Orleans Saints and running back Alvin Kamara? Kellen Moore said that there are enough snaps to go around between him and newcomer Travis Etienne.
0: Yeah.
1: And he's preparing for Kamara to be on the team in 2026. Via two days of potentially mini camp here, it does look like Kamara appears to be in the team's plans moving forward, albeit just might be in a, of course, lesser role. I guess that's to be expected at this point in his career, though, I think.
0: They drafted the Neal kid out of Kansas in the 6th or 7th round last year, too, that they like, and he's flashed as a 2. Kamara's making money. I mean, he is a legend, and the Steelers could be sort of guilty of this too, of course, but like, they just brought back Cam Jordan today. That is an organization that values tradition and might stick
1: that one helmet guy thing.
0: Yeah,
1: and all that.
0: I mean, they might stick with a player a year too long as opposed to a year too short, type of thing. I just don't know that Kamara has any value at this point. Like, if you're the Commanders, who are pretty light on running backs, he's not even high on my list, at this stage of the game.
1: No, absolutely not.
0: Maybe when, I hate to say that, but when J.K. Dobbins gets hurt, Sean Payton calls full buddy or something.
1: Here's a 6th-round pick.
0: Yeah, right. But maybe he's a trade deadline guy, if the Saints are out of it. But he's not going to be their lead back.
1: No, yeah.
0: I don't even know if he'll be their third down back.
1: Yeah, I think that's
0: And he doesn't have anything on special teams. So what value does he really have?
1: That ship has sailed for him, unfortunately.

0: Fortunately, but like you mentioned, I mean, he's a Hall of Honor Saints guy there.
1: Oh, as yet, he's had a magnificent career.
0: For sure.
1: He went 3 years in a row. He caught 83 balls exactly 3 years in a row.
0: Really?
1: Like, I think it was his first, second, and third year. It's like,
0: it's pretty good for
1: pretty
0: a running
1: good.
0: Back.
1: Yeah, 83
0: catches, not even counting what he did on the ground. One more segment to go. We will close down with your questions, comments, concerns, and reactions. The time is yours when we return. Euler and Williamson, it's The Drive on a Tuesday. Steelers Nation Radio on the Steelers Audio Network.
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0: Final segment here, Matt, of the, well, this Tuesday, I should say, yeah. June 16th, our final segment here. You know,

0: that means. We're going to close things down. Questions, comments, concerns, reactions, all that good stuff. Just one or two little items of housekeeping first here. If you will allow me, Mr. Williamson, I wanted to give a shout out to Darren, is his name.
1: Nice. Okay. Yeah, you mentioned this.
0: So Darren is a Steeler fan. He is a loyal listener of everything that you and I do. He's part of Black and Gold Nation, Steeler Nation. He lives in Texas. And I don't know if regularly, every year, every once in a while, but I think he's been to the College World Series a few times.
1: And I bet it's a fun event.
0: I've heard from everybody. It's so much fun.
1: Okay.
0: Like you got to go at some point.
1: How many teams start with?
0: Eight. Okay. It starts with eight. Eight make the College World Series proper. And as you can imagine, I mean, it's WVU and Alabama and Ole Miss and North Carolina and Texas and fan bases that like to have a good time.
1: It's got to be a blast.
0: Descend upon a Midwest city and have some fun. So Darren basically had tweeted me and was like, I'm going to the game. You know, you look like you're about a medium or a large t-shirt. Let me know if you want anything. And I messaged him back and said, I'd love a large. That would be awesome. And
1: I assume it's like College World Series on.
0: World Series, WVU, you know, blue shirt with the logo and everything from the merch tents there. Mm-hmm. And he said he sent me a picture of his uncle holding it up, and it says uncle not included. Darren, I want the uncle, dude.
1: Looks
0: like a good time. I want you to send the uncle with it, brother. But no, I wanted to make sure that that I gave a shout out to Darren and thank you. And I said, let me, you know, send me Venmo or something. Let me send you some money. He was like, no way. He's like, you and Matt, what you guys do for us. And I get a kick out of.
1: Oh, you'll wear that a lot, though.
0: Oh, I'll wear that a lot.
1: Yeah.
0: I do need to confession time for our listeners out there. And hey, I've been in the other position, too. Okay. I understand whether it's your favorite TV show or podcast, or maybe it's your favorite musician or band. Like, I understand what that means in your life.
1: Yeah, you know? Right.
0: I get it. But I also do always laugh. It's just still funny and weird to me. And I think as long as I've been doing this, it always will be. When someone's like, you don't know how much you and Matt mean to me. You don't know how much your show means to us. Mm-hmm. I'm like, that's very nice of you to say, but you do realize they pay us to do it, right?
1: Like, it's a job like anybody else. Yeah, right. Yeah, yeah.
0: It'd be like if you went up to Robert Plant and told him, like, oh, your music means so much to me. Thank you. Like, yeah, I know.
1: I got paid
0: to do it, you know?
1: True.
0: I'm not just doing it. But I always do appreciate hearing that.
1: Pacino, nice. You were great in The Godfather. He's like, yeah, you got to check for it, though, too.
0: Did you see the Oscar on my man?
1: Yeah.
0: Go up to Ben Roethlisberger and be like, oh, your time with the Steelers meant so much to me, dude. And he's like, yeah, it meant a lot to me, too.
1: You want to see the bank account
0: and the gold jacket?
1: Now, I will, and you probably can relate to this. It just so happens, I was mentioning, today is the 10th anniversary of the Locked On Network that I also work with. So we kind of had like a sentimental show today.
0: Yeah, you know, always, and that kind of stuff's always fun.
1: And one of the things I definitely brought up was it meant a lot to me, and it was even more so true, to be honest, with the drive at the time, was we were doing stuff during COVID. You know, because there were so many people like, I can't leave the house. I got nothing else to do. You know, the 2 hours you guys give us you know, on the drive meant more than ever did. Yeah. I always enjoyed the show. Like, that to me is like, that's
0: nice.
1: Pretty cool. Yeah, that's
0: nice.
1: Real cool. Yeah.
0: It is. I love it when people say stuff like that. I really do.
1: Mm-hmm.
0: It just always, like, it does. There's part of me that's like, thank you.
1: Yeah.
0: I'm not just doing it out of the goodness of my heart, though. They do give me a paycheck.
1: We do. Right. I do have to pay the bills. Right.
0: But no, I love hearing that stuff. And a big thank you again to Darren for the score.
1: And that's super cool, right? You'll be wearing that shirt all the time.
0: I'll wear that shirt. I might sleep in that shirt as soon as it gets here. Ian tweets and says, welcome back, Wes. Hope you had a good couple days away with the wife. Now back to work. Should the Steelers pursue Brennan Sorsby? Also, if you guys could go back and watch a movie again for the first time, what would it be? Okay, let's start at the top.
1: Was there three questions there? Did I miss the first one?
0: The first was just, you know, Sorsby. Hope you enjoyed a couple days with the wife. Now back to work. Should the Steelers pursue Sorsby? Also, if you go back in time and watch a movie again for the first time, what would you watch?
1: Pursuing Sorsby, maybe we'll talk about more tomorrow. I need to give it more thought. Like I said, everyone should put in a pick.
0: It's another one. Okay.
1: I wish I knew a little more about the prospect.
0: Like right now, I think I would
1: say, if I loved him, I wouldn't care what you have on the roster.
0: Right.
1: You know what I mean?
0: And
1: I also, you know, is this, what's, Should what are we getting into? Is this gambling thing?
0: Does a fourth round pick count as pursuing him? Does it have to be something better than that? Does it, you know, does a fifth round pick count as pursuing him? Because I feel like that would.
1: Yeah. I mean, to me, what do you really have to lose? Bring five guys to camp.

0: even now, if he doesn't get many Rams. Third round
1: pick is a different story.
0: Right. Yeah, I think that's when you start.
1: You don't just throw those away. But no. A fifth round pick, a sixth round pick.
0: Yeah, I think you definitely. Every team should strongly consider that.
1: When they play
0: that.
1: The comp game so well already, and you're probably going to get it back. Like,
0: I mean, if you've watched enough tape of them to say, this might be a franchise quarterback, not even just like a borderline starter, but like if the worlds collide, yeah, everything hits, this could be our answer for 12 years. I don't know how you don't pursue it. It's a gift that fell out of this, out of the stars. But if you would happen to land him, you gave up something decent because you're not going to get him probably for fourth or fifth.
1: I don't think so. Yeah. I don't think so.
0: Fine. But you don't care. You're happy you won the auction. I just don't know how you how that affects everybody else. I mean, just the practice reps and, I mean, do you field an offer for Rudolph immediately if you would do that? Is Howard bumped to, we're done with the kind of situation, almost, you know, camp arm? Because you're not going to abandon the Aller experience.
1: No.
0: I mean, even if you, even if Sorsby was sitting there in the third round and you preferred Sorsby to Aller and you drafted him instead, hypothetical, you still aren't going to be like, well, Aller doesn't make value anymore
1: sure,
0: now.
1: Sure. No,
0: yeah, you've
1: no
0: already
1: chance.
0: Been with the guy. You like what you've
1: you
0: seen.
1: You just spent a third round pick on him 2 months ago.
0: Rodgers is going to be your quarterback. You know, like, these are all good problems to have if one, all you need one of them to hit. And I'll take as many bites at the quarterback apple as possible, but I'm not the quarterback coach or the guy scripting practice of how to make that happen. That's it's gonna be that would be tough.
1: If there was an alternate universe where you hadn't ended up with Drew Aller.
0: That's what I mean. If by chance they didn't draft him or it was a seventh round pick.
1: A completely different story.
0: Totally different story. Then I'm pushing hard. And maybe that's maybe I just answered my question. Maybe Aller's not good enough for me not to push hard. If you're going to push hard with him, why not push hard without him?
1: Sure.
0: You either like the player or you don't. And I just don't know how much I like the player yet. I haven't done enough homework.
1: That's the.
0: But either like the player or you don't at that position. Yeah.
1: Because if you think he's a first or a second round talent, you can get him for a third or fourth round pick.
0: Yeah. And it's not like quarterbacks depreciate like a car at a used car lot either. If Aller put out a lot of good tape and Sorsby put out a lot of good tape, you could probably flip one for a fourth round pick and get something on your investment too. You know, sure. Like someone's always going to call you for quarterback.
1: Always. John says, question, need to know what you think about Kevin Jennings, the quarterback from SMU. I think he's really good at extending the ball and getting it to, or extending the play, pardon me, and getting the ball to playmakers. Interesting prospect. I think he could have been a day two pick if he would have announced for this draft. Yeah, Kevin Jennings,
0: never
1: interesting,
0: heard of him.
1: Interesting
0: he's
1: one, John. He actually probably, he's one of those names that probably should be on my list.
0: Really?
1: Matt, I agree with what John says. He's a playmaker. He's good at extending plays. He's got that Dante Moore, when everything breaks down, he can still find a way to make something happen. I don't have my laptop in front of me, so I can't look this up. The thing that would concern me is, does he fit our criteria for you must be this big to ride the
0: is
1: ride?
0: Is he a smaller...
1: If you make me guess right now, I bet you he's 6 foot with shoes on.
0: Yeah.
1: And 190, 195. So I wouldn't say he's tiny, but he's.
0: But he also doesn't have a lot of.
1: He's not Bryce Young, but he's not Archer Sellers either.
0: Yeah, okay.
1: So that would be my only thing about Kevin Jennings.
0: He's a good another name to know, though.
1: But he is a good another name to know. He's had a good year these last 2 years. WVU just hit a home run. Let's go, baby. He's an interesting one.
0: He stays at SMU?
1: He's at SMU, yeah. And has had two good years there these last 2 years. That's an interesting one. Good one, John. I'm going to have to look a little bit more into his numbers. He should have been on my list. But just off the top of my head, I do think he's one of those, like, he's listed at 6 foot, which probably means he's not quite.
0: Might be 5'10 and change.
1: And I bet you he's listed at 190, 195, which means he might be 186. You know, I don't know. But he's a name that I should have brought up, John, definitely.
0: Okay.
1: And he's a good, fun, exciting college football quarterback.
0: I don't love hearing those dimensions, though.
1: Same. It's the you remember Marcel Reed?
0: Yeah.
1: From Texas A&M, the similar. And Nico, I am leaving, isn't, because he's like 6'5", but he weighs like 180 pounds.
0: He's that long. No, yeah. I remember being like a long, slender.
1: I need a little AFC North football. I need a little meat on your bones. Nick says along the lines of conversation about what's the biggest animal that you could beat in a fight that you guys talked about last week. My 200-pound Great Dane would definitely beat you in a fight, Wes. She's bigger than some of the guys on the Pittsburgh Steelers. No chance could I take a Great Dane. No chance. Absolutely.
0: No.
1: They would dominate me. We had neighbors when I was growing up. They lived a few doors up from us, the Hutskos. Shout out to the Hutskos if by some chance they find this show. They live in Florida now, I believe. They had a Great Dane when I was growing up.
0: Yeah.
1: My mom, their son,

0: was Logan. We played hockey together. My mom would drop Logan off at their house, and the Great Dane would come up to the car and would like put its head up on the window of the of my mom's, not like a, my mom was driving like a Jeep or an SUV, and the Great Dane could put its chin up on the like on the window seal of the car. The thing was massive. Yeah, no chance I could fight a Great Dane. No chance.
1: College friend of ours or mine had a Great Dane as well, and when you go to her front door, you were like a step down. And the dog always came first and was like bigger than you. Like you're looking up at the, it was a very friendly dog, but it was like, holy cow. And then when you took the step up into their house, it's like, okay, I am bigger than this animal, but not by a ton. And they had a bird, a toucan or one of those, like this kind of bird.
0: Larry the bird.
1: And the bird would ride the, the Great Dane around. He just put him on his back.
0: Now that's like something out of a Disney movie.
1: Right, right. I mean, that's a that's like riding me or you riding a horse. That's like perfect, right? They're big.
0: Big.
1: Yeah.
0: Huge.
1: An ill-tempered one would...
0: No chance.
1: Would definitely
0: win. I'd be done in 5 seconds. Yeah. Not even 3 seconds. Canadian giraffe. Canada giraffe says, I would love...
1: Oh, I thought that would be an animal we were going to fight. Like, I've never heard of a Canadian giraffe.
0: Right. We'll talk to you tomorrow.
1: I know they had giraffes in Canada.
0: We should have set that up as a punchline to get us out of here. That's a good one, Matt. Canada giraffe on YouTube says, I would love it if Matt could take a segment and walk us through the key things that he looks through when scouting players at different positions. For example, in your opinion, when you put on tape of a quarterback, a wide receiver, a defensive lineman, etc., what are the first things you look at when doing brand new evaluations? Okay. Let's save this for a bigger segment this week.
1: Yeah, or down the line or whatever. But
0: you
1: mentioned
0: Sorsby the prospect.
1: Mm-hmm.
0: When you in the next day or two here, like I'm sure you will, dig more into Sorsby the prospect.
1: Yeah.
0: What's the top of your list for evaluating?
1: I forget who I got this from because I brought it up on the drive months ago. It's probably leading into this NFL draft because I'm just stealing the verbiage in terms of scouting quarterbacks. I thought it was really well said, is the speed of the game. I think it's a big John Wooden, be quick but don't hurry thing.
0: Like the processing, you're saying.
1: Yeah, Greg Cosell talks about this a ton.
0: John Wooden drop, by the way.
1: Yeah, I mean, he talks about this a ton. Like, sometimes these guys, you have to play quick, you have to process quick, but you can't play fast. I mean, there's quarterbacks out there that are just...
0: The John Wooden line is so good.
1: It really does fit for the quarterback.
0: Be quick but don't hurry.
1: Yes. You know, are you understanding where to go with the ball, when the rush is coming, but you're not rushing it too much. And very few rookie quarterbacks have that. Like, Cam Ward doesn't have that yet, you know, even though he's got a lot of ability. There's a lot of other things. I mean, with Sorsby, the little I've seen of him, you're going to see playmaking traits. I mean, this guy's fast. He's well-built. He's obviously got a very big arm. Things that are obvious, I mean, that he was born with are the easy ones. But I am real curious to see, like, does the game slow down for him at the right times? Or does he play too fast?
0: Yeah.
1: Or, you know, and those are things you never know.
0: You don't know, until you know.
1: Right.
0: Big news via Ian Rappaport. Brendan Sorsby Pro Day set for July 10th.
1: Okay.
0: So there we go.
1: Yeah.
0: We never answered from Ian, the one movie that you would go back in time and watch again for the first time if you could. Mine would probably be like all my favorite movies.
1: Yeah. I mean, like, imagine.
0: The Parted, Gladiator, Scarface.
1: I was thinking maybe a comedy, though.
0: That's a good call, though.
1: Because you know every joke's coming now when you watch The Hangover or whatever.
0: Yeah,
1: you know,
0: like Anchorman or
1: right,
0: something.
1: Right, right, right. The first time you laughed at a classic joke now that you've, like, recited with your friends
0: some
1: a million
0: Farley
1: times.
0: Some Farley or Belushi movie.
1: Yeah.
0: I mean, Animal,
1: like,
0: House.
1: First time I ever watched
0: Tommy
1: Animal
0: Boy.
1: House or Caddyshack or, you know, it just might be a comedy, right?
0: It's a really good call.
1: Because you don't know what's coming and spit your water out.
0: That's a really
1: something
0: good
1: about Mary for the first time
0: that's,
1: or whatever.
0: Man, you know, that's a really good call. Because you're right. The comedic not knowing
1: it only
0: hits
1: you
0: once.
1: Yeah, right.
0: It
1: it's not like you don't laugh the second time you watch the movie, but you know what's coming.
0: Yes. Yes.
1: And I guess that's true for, like, I'm not a horror fan, but, like, when you don't know Jason Voorhees is going to jump out and cut your head off, you know, I guess you get shocked the first time too, you know?
0: I'm good on the horror movies. I'm good on
1: that. They were never really my bag, but.
0: Jeff says, with all quiet on the Western Front for the next 6 weeks until La Trobe, do you guys have any vacations planned? Also, would love it if you guys did a all-time Steelers starting offense and defense and not use any Hall of Fame or sure-to-be Hall of Famers. Example, no Ben or Watt along with the current Hall of Famers.
2: I like that exercise.

0: like that exercise a lot.
1: Right. And I wonder, would that team still beat the Panthers all-time team?
0: Yes.
1: Or the Bengals all-time team? I mean, teams have been around a long time.
0: The only thing, though, is we're going to have, we might have some issue at quarterback. But other than that,
1: it's going to be O'Donnell.
0: Yeah.
1: Yeah. I'm like, you can't even steal Rodgers.
0: You can't even steal Rodgers because he's a Hall of Famer.
1: And I'm not sure his play would warrant, you know, that he was the
0: did,
1: third
0: best. I think it has to be what they did in a Steelers uniform.
1: Yeah, I would think so, too.
0: I think it has to be what they with the.
1: I wonder, there should be some positions that are kind of like that.
0: But like Lev Bell's your running back.
1: Yeah.
0: Wide receiver, you got like Plex and Hines and.
1: Kirkland. Joel Steed, Hampton. Hampton's not going to. Yeah, well, let's do it.
0: Joe Hayden is a corner.
1: Maybe we'll do it tomorrow.
0: You want to do it tomorrow?
1: Talk through it. I may even sip a bourbon tonight and start typing. Who knows?
0: Jeff, you just did something.
1: Because it's funny, like tight end and tackle.
0: Put this on my 7-page of notes for tomorrow.
1: Like tight end and tackle is the same as your top picks anyways.
0: What do you mean?
1: What I mean? Like the Steelers don't have an offensive tackle.
0: Oh, I get what you're saying.
1: So that they're still favorite too.
0: Sure.
1: Heath is great, but he's your all-time tight end, but he counts.
0: Absolutely.
1: It doesn't have to be like you can't use first-teamers. It is non-Hall of Famers.
0: Oh, man, I like
1: it. It still would be good, yeah.
0: That was a grand slam for the Mountaineers, by the way. How we doing?
1: Oh, no, look at you.
0: Jeff, thank you. We will do that tomorrow. Let's build an all-time Steelers offense and defense. Can't use any Hall of Famers or surefire Hall of Famers.
1: And homework for all you listeners. Tweet us some names that we might not think of. Great Barry ball. Foster. I'm sure we'll take Bell. But, like, who's the third quarterback, folks?
0: Yancey Thigpen.
1: Like, corner could be tough. Like, you
0: Joe Hayden. Ike Taylor.
1: Yeah. I mean, but you pull two Hall of Famers Willie out Gay, of the mix right off the bat.
0: You pull some heavy hitters.
1: Right,
0: out of
1: right.
0: Is Cam Hayward in or out? I think he should be removed from this conversation. I think he's closer to
1: And TJ don't count.
0: Him and TJ and Ben don't count.
1: They don't count.
0: No AB.
1: AB doesn't count.
0: AB doesn't count. But Lev does, I think.
1: There's a couple names, like this Pouncey count, this Minka count. I think both are yeses.
0: I think both are yeses.
1: Yeah, I think
0: Lev does, too.
1: Although your boy Frazier would be okay if we had to settle for him, you know?
0: I think
1: we're Hardings.
0: I think Hardings or Frazier, I think we'll be just fine.
1: Yeah. Center. That's your fifth string center.
0: Jeff, you did it, partner. Thank you.
1: Yeah, let's do that.
0: We're going to have some fun.
1: It could be Wednesday or Thursday or whatever. Let's do it this week, though. Tomorrow would be great.
0: Sip on some bourbon tonight and get back to me. Let me know what you think. That'll do it for us today, though. Fun show today. We will be back tomorrow. Big shout out, big thank you to Nate Dogg on the ones and twos, as always, and to Mr. Tyler V on the video side of producing, Mr. TV, keeping us crisp on YouTube. For Matt Williamson, I'm Wes Euler. Take care, everybody. We will talk to you tomorrow. As always, you know where to find us. It's on your 24/7 home of the black and gold, Steelers Nation Radio, on the Steelers Audio Network.
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8: Past couple of weeks during minicamp and OTAs, the Steelers got themselves done quite a bit of business when it comes to the 2023 draft class. We've talked about it exhaustively, I think, when it comes to Nick Herbig, when it comes to Darnell Washington getting their big extensions. Obviously, we think that there are some more on the horizon, and it doesn't get more obvious as far as one of those on the horizon than when it comes to Joey Porter Jr. Chris, I feel like now the number one topic of importance in Steelers Nation, as far as, you know, affecting the game this coming season, games this coming season, and then securing a uber talent for the long term as well, that number one topic to me, at least, is going to be Joey Porter Jr. and keeping an eye on the process of his contract extension. Because as much as I think quarterback will be talked about the most over these next 5-6 weeks, we get nothing out of that. There's nothing new that could potentially happen there. But a contract could drop from the sky with Joey Porter Jr. at any time now. We could get that news notification from Adam Schefter, from Jerry Dulac, literally any time we open our computer. Between now and the start of the regular season against the Atlanta Falcons, when that deadline hits that the Pittsburgh Steelers abide by, where once kickoff happens in week one, the negotiating window has been closed for all players on the team. So it is a possibility anytime for the foreseeable future, but Chris, my gut tells me we're not going to see this happen at least until those doors open at St. Vincent College.
9: Yeah, it seemed, like I said, I've said it before, that it feels like one of those things that might just go to the deadline that way before week one, maybe that Friday before the game starts. And I don't think it'll be necessarily acrimonious, or I'm sure it'll be a if this happens a scenario. And I get surprised every year. Like I said, I'm going to stop being surprised by it, because having two extensions come the first week of June there, we're talking about Darnell Washington, Nick Herbig, it's become kind of the new normal for the Steelers. And it pretty much, when Omar Khan took over as GM, they've been, aggressive, proactive about these extensions. Going back to there was the Minkah Fitzpatrick one that came in the summer. Even T.J. Watt was before training camp. It used to be kind of just standard practice that would go down to that week one. And I guess Freiermuth was the one, since Omar Khan took over, that did go down to week one of the regular season, or lead up to lead one of the regular season.

0: season. And but it used to be essentially, I mean, remember TJ Watt's first extension was the Friday before the regular season began. Uh-huh. And that just was the, I mean, there's the stories, the legendary tales. Legendary is kind of fun. But Troy Polamalu was on the tarmac as they left for week one, the game, which is really the real deadline.
1: Yeah,
0: I guess.
1: They had Ryan Clark like make a table with his back. You know how people used to do? And then he would just sign on his back right there. Yeah.
0: Yeah, do some. So they used to go, that used to be kind of almost, and it was, but that was pre-hold-in era, for one thing, right? I guess they're maybe we'll probably go way back. I don't know the last time there was a real holdout, like an actual player didn't show up. That used to be what they did in the 80s and 90s or whatever, and that just doesn't really happen in the NFL period anymore, generally speaking. There's more like a hold-in, and I know people say Le'Veon Bell, but that wasn't technically a holdout because he didn't have a contract. So that was a different scenario. But that all being said, so you're right. It could, the fact that I need to personally just wipe myself clean of this idea that it's that these extensions don't happen in May, June, July, early August, and they're not going to go to the deadline. But Porter, I just have a vibe. Maybe I'm wrong. That's just sort of my prediction, is it probably will go late. But you're spot on saying it could happen any day. Like, would it be a shock if it happened, if we sign off here today or while we're on the air here recording this, that something pops up, a notification? It wouldn't be shocking by any means. I've learned that it can happen any time. So if you put an over-under on it, I guess if I had to, you know, if I'm putting we should have made that a segment. What's your prediction for? We should do a block poll, Tom. Me and you should just pick dates throughout the year and see and who gets the Joey Porter extension date correct and put some stakes. Ooh,
1: like
0: on
1: maybe
0: it.
1: Do around SNR potentially. Oh, like all the cast and characters that are on this airwave right here.
0: Yeah,
1: put a little block pool number on, like a baby pool, right? Like,
0: yeah, exactly.
1: Like the baby's going to be born on this day.
0: Exactly.
1: Well, so we'll do the day, and then for tiebreaker, total guarantee.
0: Oh, look at that tiebreaker.
1: Because you always do the tiebreaker with the baby. It's like, what's the weight? Yeah. Right? In case we have the same day here. So maybe we'll kick that around. I think that would be fun. Yeah. An idea has formed. You got to see the light bulb go off real time. Isn't that amazing, everybody? But I do just suspect that if you picked a date, like if we did this and Matt Williamson was like, I'll take June 24th. I don't think you're going to get it right, Matt. Notice how I made him look like the big dummy there, because he's always making us look dumb. But I think it's going to be post July 28th, post that move-in day. And I actually think it's going to work its way through training camp. I'm calling my shot here a little bit. I think we're going to have a hold-in, but a mutually beneficial hold-in for both sides. Let's take the Steelers side too. The Steelers will avoid Joey getting injured in things that matter but aren't actual games. He knows, I know it's a new defense, but he knows what he's going to do in this defense. It's guard the guy across from you and be a shutdown corner. You know, there's obviously zone coverages that they're going to have to operate in and different kind of communication things and stuff like that. And I'm going to pass this guy off to this safety and this certain coverage that he's going to have to get up to speed on. But that's why you hold in, right? So you can still study that stuff and absorb it and watch the film just without actually going out there and playing it. He's not going to forget how to play football once he does eventually sign that contract. So that's A for the Pittsburgh Steelers. And then B for the Pittsburgh Steelers, that's a deep cornerback room all of a sudden. You want to get some reps, I think, for some of these guys. Maybe especially a Dalen Everett, who you picked in the third round this year.
0: Yeah, and it's funny you say that, because I was just happy to be looking up then, because you triggered an idea in my head about how many times has Joey Porter Jr. been on a blitz? I was just wondering, like, because they corner blitz thing, and I guess if you go throughout the league, you don't usually take your best corner, because you're sort of, if you're going to blitz, do with the guy in the slot. A, he's closer. It's more, obvious.
1: Yeah, but I miss the old outside corner blitz. I know. I haven't seen one in the Steeler uniform in so long, it feels
0: like. Especially with the guy who's your – and, you know, also just feels like he's – I mean, they were concerned about his tackling going into the – I don't know if that's the reason why or anything, but how often you'd actually see it. But I'm just – I see 11 snaps from the quote-unquote defensive line looking at Joey Porter Jr. throughout his entire career in three seasons, so that some of that might just be sort of like where he ended up. He did see rookie year, he had two pressures, so one of them was a sack and one was a sack.
1: He has a sack in his career.
0: Yeah,
1: but see,
0: that's rookie year, so that'd be when he was in the dime,
1: it would be very an interesting wrinkle to have that and have Joey be the one that does it, because he's quick enough to do it, he's long, as you said, he's shown that he's a proven tackler. And I just think it's an Ephus pitch, right? That you had no idea that the pitcher had in his back pocket. Like, there's just no way that most teams, at least when you

0: initially do it, like that first time, are going to ever expect him to be the one that comes at it. And then all the other corners that you have, and Jalen Ramsey might be back there. In the second, can adjust and pulling out a team out of the thing. Say it's on the Bengals. Okay, Ramsey can slide right in and take care of Ja'Marr Chase for the 3 seconds, 2.5 seconds that was needed for Joey to get home to Burrow.
1: He does have exactly two pass. And I'm sorry, I was wrong. There was actually last. I don't remember his sack last season, but they were both last season. So actually, but he has two pass. How about this efficiency? Take this, Nick Herbig. Who has the best pass rush efficiency in the NFL? Joey Porter Jr., according to Pro Football Focus, has two pass rush snaps his entire career and two pressures. So there you go.
0: With one sack.
1: Yes. So look at that.
0: Do you think he'll bring that to the negotiating table? Well, he'll say, well, you just gave Nick Herbig $25 million. I'm a better pass rusher.
1: In the entire league. No one, I have 100% efficiency. I'm getting to the quarterback every day. Half my snaps, I'm getting sacked.
0: It's the shortest and smallest sample size you could ever imagine, but it is at least something that tells you he can do it and he's capable.
1: Yes, and I think it would be wise or just behoove if you do it early in the season, at least put that in a quarterback's mind, offensive coordinator's minds that you're playing every week, that hey, we're that, we don't know where this is going to come from. I kind of like the idea. However, that's sort of a little tangent, just talking generally Joey Porter Jr. in terms of getting, you know, he knows what he's doing in the defense. You're right, if he misses, he's also, again, having the dad, I don't think it's the wrong way. He loves the Steelers. He loves being a Steeler. He wants to be a Steeler, okay? But he's also, like, he's aware of the business angle of this. It's just like, if he holds in, it's just like, shrug, well, that's business. That's the league. That's the way things are done. It's nothing personal. It's nothing like, I don't want to be here with my teammates or out there with my teammates or whatever. He just, like, he knows the process. He's been around the process his entire life, okay? You know, remember the Steelers cut his dad. And you know, he went on and had a great season. And now he's back.
0: He's in the Hall of Honor.
1: Yes,
0: yeah.
1: And he's back in the organization a few years later as an assistant coach. Shrug business. It happened, you know, whatever. Wish well when he left.
0: Just have the self-awareness. And, like,
1: yes.
0: You got to swallow that pride a little bit, right? And I'm a Pittsburgh Steeler legend. Like, let's not cry over some spilled milk here. By the way, I was pretty good in Miami. And it was Miami. It's not like they shipped me to Minnesota or something like that.
1: So, Joey Junior gets it, you know, so that's why I feel like it'll extend to your, I agree with you that I think it'll be a late signing. I think we're talking after camp, like after Latrobe, you know, maybe after the preseason ends, maybe not that, you know, Friday or Saturday of week one, like, you know, the real deadline, but I think it'll be after the preseason ends, maybe in that week between that kind of bye week they added now when they took the fourth preseason game away. Throughout that week is probably, if I had to pick my date, and we're doing this poll, and we better, that's what I'd say, but I don't think it'll be like bitter and it'll be, you know, lobs thrown to the media and Joey will saying things about, you know, whatever. I don't think it'll be like that. I think it'd be kind of like, well, again, we're used to this now, league-wide, Steelers-wide, fans, hold-ins has happened, and you're right. It's at this point, his fourth season, established himself as a top NFL corner last year. I get there's a new coaching staff, but it'll also, I bet you he'll be there doing the walkthrough stuff, things like that, in terms of being the meetings, things like that. So I don't think there'll be any concerns about him, you know, not knowing the defense or anything. He wasn't going to play probably in preseason games anyway. We'll see what Mike McCarthy's sort of MO is in terms of that. You know, I know last year Mike Tomlin had some of the starters play. What, that third preseason game, right? Is that what it was? And I always get confused now because it's not four. Which one he actually played? Usually you play starters in now, if you play them at all.
0: If it's the second game, if it's the third game. I think it really varies, and now that we have a new head coach,
1: I don't know what to expect. So if put it this way, if Joey Porter Jr. signs tomorrow, there's a chance he won't play in the preseason anyway, right?
0: Right.
1: Any snap. So what's the difference whether we see him in preseason games or not? But I would be blown away if the contract doesn't get done at some point. For sure. Like, I put it at 98% that it gets done. It's just a matter of when, whether it's coming here soon or whether it's going to be to the deadline. And I tend to, like you, predict it'll be later. Probably, thrown out a date without looking at the calendar when the schedules are August 22nd or something like that is where I would probably peg it at is my over-under.
0: It's going to happen. I'm confident that it's not going to be a lame duck season for Joey Porter Jr. this year, and then we're going to have those franchise tag debates if that does happen. And will the Steelers tag him or not? I don't think it gets to that point.
1: Yeah, I don't think so either.
0: I think that you drafted a legitimate shutdown corner, a top end talent for the first time in so long at that position. Lock that up, because I don't know if you've noticed, but as you've been failing to find that cornerback in the draft, It's not

0: very easy to go get that in free agency because those guys don't get let go by their teams. Now, Joe Haden was a very unique circumstance. The Browns let him go when there was clearly still some tread on his tire to be a top-tier corner in this league, and the Steelers got a few really, really great years out of Joe Haden. But that was catching lightning in a bottle. Most of the time, any cornerback that is that kind of quality and still has the tread on the tire is not getting to free agency. So you found one in the draft. You homegrew him, literally, because he was born here. As his dad was playing for the Steelers. You got to lock him up. It's just, it's a position of too much value, and he's too great at that position of too much value. So I think that this isn't anything you want to mess around with the franchise tag and any of the questions of, oh, there is a looming unrestricted free agency here at the end of this league year if we don't tag him or do something with him. So make sure that you have a stress-free ordeal with Joey Porter Jr. once the season ends, because I also have a hunch that he going to be better this year than he was last year, and that's going to make the price go up even more. And like, what if he nabs a first-team All-Pro this year? Yeah, then all of a sudden, $28 million that I would have signed for is $34 million or something like that.
1: It could, it would definitely, and that scenario go way up. And even if he just has the year he had last year or whatever, it's still going to go up.
0: That's it would still go up because he's just like, look how consistent I am.
1: Yes.
0: And I, maybe I'm not an All-Pro, but I'm a third or a fourth-teamer. Like, everybody thinks I'm right there.
1: Yes, and he's a big part of their defense. He's still young. And again, one of those things, the exercises, whenever through 34 years of free agency or whatever it was, the Steelers, I don't even know if you need one hand. You probably need a couple fingers to count on guys that the Steelers planned on sign or that they drafted that became good players that they let go that they wanted to keep. It just doesn't really happen. I mean, there's obviously some vague area there. Do they, quote unquote, want to keep somebody? They not want to keep them? There were a couple of the wide receivers over the years that they kind of had this informal policy. They were giving one wide receiver a second contract. It was Hines Ward for a decade, and then it was Antonio Brown for almost a decade that they kept. But aside from that, so they let some wide receivers walk that were good players. But, you know, I don't think they really cared if they kept them as for all over the long term, if that makes sense. They just wanted to keep one receiver at a time in terms of the guys they drafted and developed, and that was it. I don't know if there's any other players, any player in free agency that or they drafted that they couldn't come to an agreement with and they let walk in free agency, things like that. And I brought up that Earl Holmes thing the other day, and this is going way back. I totally forgot it just because it was top of mind that he was a player. But even that, they had given him one. It was his third contract, I guess I'm saying, as a free agent. They couldn't come to an agreement. Then they went on to turn around and sign James Ferrier, and the rest is history. They very rarely, and the NFL system is set up. They're not, a lot of teams are like that to a point. That's what kind of the franchise tag is there, sort of like. The franchise tag rarely gets used or deployed, and that's a good thing because nobody really wants it to be deployed. From even the team side, it's a big cap number. From the player side, you want to have like the long-term stability. The threat of it or the idea that the team could deploy it is what helps drive an extension early in the year, because you don't want to get to that. But like you talked about, what we referenced, for whatever reason, and again, neither one of us predict in any way it won't get done. That's when it maybe does get acrimonious. If you go through the season, there are going to be questions all season long. And then when the season ends, and then you got to probably, the team has to probably use the franchise tag, and they don't want to do that. The player doesn't, Joey Porter Jr. doesn't want to do that. So that's one of the things that helps nudge both sides to getting the deal done, along with just having the deadline the Steelers have the start of the season. So, yes, Joey Porter Jr., for everything, he's been a good teammate. He's been good in the room. I think he understands now. He's reached that stage of his career, fourth year, where he can be a leader. And there's a lot of veterans still on the defense. So he doesn't have to be, and he's not, because he's going to defer to a TJ or you know, to Cam Hayward, certainly. Those types of players, even Jalen Ramsey at his position. It's crazy to think, like, he was still in high school, and Jalen Ramsey was like an all-pro level NFL player at that point. So he has that respect and reverence for those types of guys. He still does. I remember he came out with Patrick Peterson. I mean, that's kind of a legend in his position. I know at that point, by the time he got to the Steelers, he was nowhere near that player. But
0: he could still tell him some things.
1: Yes. I mean, Joey he was a probably elementary school when he was
0: Pete was a top tier shutdown corner with the Cardinals.
1: So he had, that's what I'm saying. That's the only reason Joey hasn't become more of a vocal maybe leader on this defense, because he still has that respect for a Cam and for a TJ.

0: And you know, for Ramsey, those types of guys that are on the team. But he is that type of player, and he has that kind of respect. And I think he knows when the time is appropriate now and in the future, he will be that kind of, you know, face of the defense for the Steelers. So this will get done. I have utmost confidence that the contract will get done. And, you know, it's just a matter of when. And you're right, it's interesting to see when, because these have been getting done generally earlier than in the past with the Steelers, but they've gotten two done already. And I still wouldn't be surprised if one of the, you know, whether it be Benton or you know, if another one of the contracts gets done before Joey, but
1: because they're easier to do,
0: yes.
1: They're cheaper.
0: Yeah,
1: that's going to be stuff where like a Benton or a Spencer Anderson is going to be like, "Oh, thank you, sir. I'm so pleased that I've got a couple of shekels in my pocket now."
0: And yeah, the Joey one will be the biggest contract. I've heard people talk about whether I would be very surprised if it's not more in terms of average annual value and total value than Nick Herbig's was.
1: Yeah, well, let's get into that a little bit more in the next segment. We'll talk about kind of what the money might look like for Joey Porter Jr. as we'll keep kicking around his extension and then talk more about the Steelers secondary as well. You know, we had that kind of, I don't want to say bad taste in our mouth with Pat Pete because it just didn't really work out, but he did start basically every game that year for the Steelers when he was here. He's a Hall of Famer. Like, he's going into the Hall. He's a three-time first-team All-Pro. He was on the 2010s All-Hall of Fame decade team, which is usually a pretty good marker that you're going to make it to the Hall of Fame. So Pat Pete was unbelievable.
0: Oh, yeah.
1: And he didn't just forget all of that when he was here in Pittsburgh. So he imparted a ton of useful stuff onto Joey Porter Jr.
0: Yeah, and that's what – and Joey did get to learn. I mean, listen, I'm not putting Dante Jackson in that class whatsoever, and he's certainly not a Hall of Famer or anything like that, but he's also a respected veteran and been around for a while. Yes, he'd been, you know, a 6-7-8 year veteran at that point, and that was Joey's second year, and now he's Jalen Ramsey. So he's always had veteran guys that he's been able to kind of look up to and learn from and everything.
1: And now you have this one, who's also going to the Hall of Fame one day, Jalen Ramsey, putting voice to, you're the number one corner now.
0: Yeah.
1: You're the guy now.
0: Yeah, that's what, and you remember early, like last, and that's actually a sign, I think it's also in small part Jalen being self-aware, which is a good thing at this point of his career. But it was, remember last summer, Jalen said something, I forget what podcast or whatever he was on, but he said, well, he's like, I know Joe. He was like, I'm going to take the top guy. Remember he said that?
1: Yeah, he was like, me.
0: Yeah,
1: I got
0: me.
1: Him.
0: Yeah.
1: Like, yeah.
0: Yeah, Jamar Chase. I think
1: yeah,
0: it was
1: like,
0: Chase.
1: Yes,
0: that's right. That's right. And I think Jalen now understands Joey's earned that, and Joey is that guy now, and he's been kind of, you know, open about that and public about that.
1: And I think you're right. There's some self-awareness where Joey was like, woo! Jackson Smith and Jigba's really fast.
0: Yeah. Maybe let Joey handle that one from now on. I'll play some safety. I'll go around and smack people around.
1: Bump this guy in the slot around.
0: Yeah.
1: Cooper Kupp. Come here, Cooper Kupp.
0: Yeah, do something like that. But I think that it, part of that is also that Joey showed last year that he can hit, and he is the man now.
1: We'll keep talking about the man when we come back. It's the Steelers Blitz on Steelers Nation Radio, a part of the Steelers Audio Network.
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8: Hi, Western Pennsylvania. This is Edgar Snyder. I want to thank you for over 40 years of trusting my law firm. During those years, we've helped thousands of people just like you, our neighbors. We're here for you. We're here for our community. We're here for our region. If you've been seriously hurt in an accident, you need to talk to a lawyer, even if it's not us. 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
9: Back here on The Blitz with Tom Offerman and Chris Adamski. We're talking Joey Porter Jr. and his impending extension. We just don't know when that is going to drop. Could be any day now, could be any second now, but we both think that it's going to work its way through training camp. But what does that number look like? What does the figure that Joey Porter Jr. lands look like? Well, Trent McDuffie just recently set the bar for the market at that position. He signed with the LA Rams after being traded there by the Kansas City Chiefs this year in the offseason. Busy, busy offseason for the LA Rams. I don't know how they're getting all this money. 4-year extension, $124 million is the value. That's an average annual value of $31 million, which is the highest in the NFL at corner. He had $50 million guaranteed at signing and a $100 million practical guarantee on that contract. Sauce Gardner, just a year prior at the trade deadline or right around there when he was sent to Indy from the Jets, inked an extension there. 4 years, $120 million, 30.1 is the average.

annual value on that. And then Derek Stingley signed an extension last year as well, which makes him $30 million on average annual value. So those are the three guys, Chris, that have landed in the 30s as far as AAV is concerned. McDuffie, Gardner, and Stingley Jr.

0: signed that deal, I think it was in 2023. So in a couple of years' time, Surtain might be coming back for some more money. But anyway, there's three guys that make north of $30 million or just at $30 million. Do you think Joey's going to look at that and say, I need to at least be in that category, in that group of three? It's $30 million and up. Or does he look at that kind of gap between the third place corner, Derek Stingley, at $30 million, and the fourth place corner, J.C. Horn of Carolina, and he's at $25 million? So there's like a $5 million gap in between those two that you can maybe land in, which would, I think, qualify as being a bit team-friendly, because I think he's in a position and his quality of play has put him in a position where he can kind of realistically and have ground to stand on if he stumped for the Trent McDuffie deal, or a little bit more than the Trent McDuffie deal. So there's a little bit of a gap between Stingley and Horn that you might be able to land that plane in, maybe like a nice $28 million per year. But I think it's at least going to be higher than JC's. I think he's going to be at no worse the fourth highest paid corner. And I also think JC at $25 million per year is the same as Nick Herbig's deal that he signed. So in-house wise, probably going to be looking at that and saying, no offense to Nick, but I'm more of an important player and I am a starter.
1: Yeah, it's crazy how there's that gap there, kind of how the market shook out. And I guess there's around numbers now, and it's crazy that we count into a point. You know, they're counting in fives now, five millions, whatever. I'm old enough to remember when the quarterbacks got $5 million a year, and that was the, you know, whatever. But that's kind of where it's at. And of course, there are a lot of these contracts, NFL contracts, the devil's in the details, too, in terms of guarantees, in terms of the length of the deal, how easy is it for the team to get out of after how many years, and you know, if you stretch it out, is it going to get, you know, I guess the Steelers' point of view is not going to get renegotiated until the final year, but it's my prediction or belief or guess, I guess I should say, educated guess, that I think it will, the when it comes out, it'll be at that magic $30 million figure. That'll mean something, and then kind of the devil's in the details, whether it's as quote unquote good of a contract. Who's this? Stingley's the third. He's number three. Is he the actual the 30?
0: Sauce is two. Stingley's three. Sauce has 100,000 more on AAV than Stingley. Okay, so that was totally a little we'll make you the highest paid corner. Exactly. And then Trent McDuffie swooped in and said, that lasted a long time, Sauce.
1: Yeah. So that's, and again, that's just the nature. You can't, I call it sticker shock. You see the big numbers and like, is Joey Joe Porter Jr. with this? And that's not necessarily what you're saying. If let's say he tops, it's not out of the realm of possibility. He comes in as the highest number.
0: No, it's not. Yeah. And I think where you're going at here is that doesn't always equal you're the greatest corner in the NFL. And people would say, well, Joey's great, but he's not the number one corner. So why are we giving him number one corner money? Because he's up next. Yes. I think Pat Surtain's the number one corner in the NFL. He's the fifth highest paid corner on AAV right
1: exactly.
0: now.
1: Exactly. But when he signed it, if I'm not mistaken, he probably was
0: towards the top. No worse than number two.
1: No,
0: he was number one because he signed this deal. Okay, it started in 2024, and all the other ones in front of him started in 2025 or Trent McDuffie's this year.
1: Yeah, so that's just, again, this is the way it works. So it would not be shocking to me if he was. Now, it's because who are the other three? It's Witherspoon and Christian Gonzalez.
0: They're
1: in his class. Now, they were first-round picks, and Joey just happened to be that 32nd overall pick, the second-round pick. So they have the luxury of waiting a year, depending how you look at it, a luxury of the team, them, in terms of, because they'll reset the market the next year. But there was a second round corner, and I should have known this in front of me, that year. There's another guy up for an extension. In other words, Joey will sign this, and even if he is the number one, and if people have a problem, like, well, the Steelers overpay, or they could say that, as well, but he's going to be passed in a matter of...
0: Witherspoon will pass him by the Seahawks when they sign him to an extension.
1: Exactly. It'll be a matter of months, probably, or weeks, maybe days, and he's going to get passed.
0: So, interesting point you kind of walk us into. Maybe that's part of the negotiating tactics from Joey's camp, as to not rush to the table to get a deal done. I kind of want to see if Witherspoon or Gonzalez gets theirs inked first, because then that changes the price point.
1: And there's a, you know, and exact, who knows? Like, I'm not predicting, I don't know. I'm not going to sit here and pretend I'm studying this, but it's not like one of them finds a $35 million, right? Is that that's not an outlandish possibility going
0: especially
1: forward.
0: Especially for the, that's the thing. Like, I know Joey wasn't a part of the first round with those two guys, but the three of them are making up an incredible cornerback class. I mean, you could definitely close your eyes in 3 or 4 years from now, say, wow, that 2023 class of corners yielded 2 to 3 of the top 5 corners, and all 3 of them are top 10 corners in the NFL.
1: Yeah. And then all of a sudden, so if there's a $35 million corner out there, all of a sudden $30 million doesn't sound that, you know. It doesn't sound bad at all.
0: It sounds like a discount almost.
1: So that's just the way, again, the way things kind of go. It's funny, who was

0: You know, Emmanuel Forbes was taking a pick ahead of Christian Gonzalez. So as good as the cornerback class was, there's still Deontay Banks.
1: Deontay Banks makes a little bit more than Joey on AAV.
0: And then you got, I thought there was this, Cam Smith. I don't know. I thought there was another a corner from that draft class that was up. DJ Turner is up for an extension. And, well, he probably won't be in that stratosphere necessarily, but to a point, that might be something that's that helps set the market, because that's a second round pick. Then all of a sudden, DJ Turner with the Bengals, that you might see a high number. You know, that might be a market setting deal for Joey in his camp. You know, you see that and say, okay, we're getting a little more than that, or what? You know what I'm saying? Like there's all kind of moving parts to when you're negotiating like this. And, you know, a lot of things can set the market or establish it or whatever. And, again, the devil's kind of in the details. You know, I believe it'll be, and maybe I'm wrong again, but my educated guess, it'll be they'll start with a 30 AAV, because I think that's important. But then, you know, it's important to Joey's side, important to, you know, having that. But, it, you know, whether or not the guarantee is what a Stingley got, maybe, or maybe there's a, you know, whatever, avoidable, you're down the road, you know, however it's structured, might be a little bit different than that. But, I, you know, maybe I'm crazy. I know people say, you know, it might not get I believe it'll be 30-something for sure. That's my educated guess on the contract. But
1: no, I think you're right. I think he will want to be in that range, into that $30 million. Maybe it's not as much as McDuffie. Maybe it's like 30.5 or something like that, and puts him at second, right on top of Sauce Gardner. I don't know. But I do think, wow. Right. I do think that it is going to be, as you said, in that $30 million range or north of that. What I also know is his AAV right now is $2.4 million for this coming season, for the contract that he's on. I think he's making a little bit more this year, because usually it's backloaded as far as rookies are concerned. So he's entering one of his final years of his contract, right? Like have the most of your money there to make. But on AAV, his rookie deal is $2.4 million and some change. Dalen Everett's rookie year, Chris, is $1.725 million. So he's not even making more than $1 million. He's not even making more than $1 million. How do I want to word this? He's not even making $1 million more than Dalen Everett, the guy that the Steelers just drafted this year in the third round. So Joey, just from his own standpoint, I think you have to say, look, I know I'm on my rookie deal, and it's, you kind of have to pay your due diligence in this league, and you don't make your money until you earn that second contract. You make money, but you don't make your generational, life-changing kind of money, where it's like, my grandkids, grandkids, grandkids don't have to worry about a thing. We are set. So I think that, you know, you have an understanding that you're not going to make bank as far as that first NFL contract, especially if you're out of the first round. But then also from Joey Porter Jr., I'm like, I've outperformed this mightily. I mean, I have played to the level of being a top 10 cornerback in the NFL. Person hasn't scored a touchdown on me since, like, what, 2024, 2023 even, maybe? So it is too little for me to play for, just from a principle standpoint. I think that is the case. Maybe I shouldn't speak for Joey Porter Jr., and he's like, I'll play for whatever. I'm a Steeler. I'm happy. I don't think that that's the case, though. I think that he obviously knows that it's time for him to sign that extension, so you compare yourself with the rest of the market. But I also think that he looks at what he's making and what his AAV is, and he's saying, it's just way too low down this list. I mean, I'm making less than Brandon Echols on AAV, for God's sake. I need a bump. I need to be made the top of this team at the very least.
0: It's almost as if it's an old school 70s-esque, like before there were free agency, before contracts and salary cap and whatever, is like, okay, that, like an old-fashioned, like, hold in or hold out, like, a situation where you're like, okay, he's underpaid, everybody recognize he is, for the $3.9 million, the base salary for this year under his contract, according to your spot rack, for a standard rookie contract. But again, anytime there's a starting caliber player on that rookie contract, once you get to your expiring deal, as we're seeing with the guys that Darnell Washington, Nick Herbig, whatever, that's just the way things are done, the way the Steelers have done things. Generally, most teams operate in that manner. You don't play that fourth, see a player who is I mean, exceeded expectation, however you want to put it, is either, if you're lower draft pick, I guess you are exceeding expectations by being a regular. But if you're a locked-in starter on the top of your position, you're not going to play out your rookie contract, the fourth year of his rookie

0: contract and that you'll get an extension. So all the way around, you're right. You can go through the list and wherever you think Joey Porter slots first, fifth, 10th in the league, best cornerback, whatever it is. We know he's not at whatever your list is on this year's salary. If you leave out AAV, the salary for this year is way below what his market value is, certainly, and what he ranks amongst the NFL's best cornerbacks.
1: And I do think he is one of the best in the NFL as far as the position is concerned. He has become a truly shut down corner for the Pittsburgh Steelers. And just to reiterate, you do not want to let those guys go, and teams just don't let those guys go in general. You're not going to be able to find Joey Porter Jr. on the free agency market. You're not going to be able to find a player of that quality establishing himself in the NFL and still having a long road ahead of him to become even better, get to free agency. You're going to have to make a trade to get a player of that quality from another team, or you're going to have to draft them. And for the first time in so long, the Steelers have finally nailed this draft pick. They get him in the quote-unquote second round with the 32nd overall pick because of the funny year with the Dolphins forfeiting their pick there. So it has finally happened. You finally nailed that extremely important pick, because if we were going to power rank the positions and their importance to an NFL team, cornerback would be in the top five, and it might even be as high as like number three on that list, to be quite honest with you. So you have that guy. You play in a league nowadays where everybody almost has that flame-breathing dragon on offense, at least one of them. In the AFC, in your division, there are some scary dudes at that wide receiver position. You have a kryptonite. You have a counterpunch to that now. You cannot afford to let that go. And quite frankly, you can't afford to even rock that boat a little bit as far as, oh, let's play this out. Let's see about the franchise tag, blah, blah, blah, blah, blah. Even if that might make sense business-wise, I think I can talk you into making even more sense business-wise to get just getting this deal done now. And you know what? J.J. Watt said something back when T.J. was signing his deal, when he was, trying to do his campaign trail thing for T.J. Watt when he was going on all the shows in McAfee. But he was like, the price just goes up and up as long as the play continues. And do you really want to risk with a player that we all think is knocking on the door of being that first team all pro, having an even better season next year and that price going up, or having a Witherspoon and Gonzalez sign their deals and that price go up, and then that follows with Joey Porter Jr. playing the best season of any of them? Then he's going to be making $36, $37 million. So you get this done now, Chris, 2 years from now, I bet you're looking at it like, wow, look at all the other top corners making $8, $9, $10 million more than Joey Porter Jr. is.
0: Exactly. And that's the – if you believe in the player and you believe he's good, I mean, this – we'll put it this way.
1: And there's no doubt about that, I don't think, in anybody's minds.
0: Yeah, Joey Porter Jr., you compare him to the Nick Herbig. If you're smart, you're projecting ahead. You're not looking backward, right? With a contract you're trying to do from the team perspective. And if you see, and we've seen already, the Steelers know Marquand do that more so with like a Nick Herbig, knowing what kind of player he is rather than the production in the past. And the production's been good on a per-snap basis, of course, and very, very, very good. But you're projecting ahead. Joey Porter Jr., you don't need to project in terms of what you know. I mean, your floor at this point is, he's an upper end, again, remember I said earlier, I was saying, look, wherever you want it, and you can have that debate, and you could have a reasonable debate about it. Is he the top corner, the fifth best, the 10th, the 12th, the 20th, but I don't think you can drop below, 16 to 20 range. I mean, I certainly think he's a top half of the NFL number one corner. So that puts you at, I guess, 16th by definition, top half, 16 and 32 teams. Mm-hmm. And whatever, you can say it, but still, that's the floor pretty much going into it. I don't think there's any doubt at this point after 3 seasons of tape and 2 seasons of him playing every snap and two seasons of being the number one corner. And I think he was late in his rookie year. They're already putting him on an island with the top corner.
1: I remember that correctly. It was a Thursday night game against DeAndre Hopkins, I think, when he was maybe still in Tennessee or something like that. And it was like, that was the first time that Joey was like, let me take him. I want him. And he did great. And then it was kind of just not every time, that would be the strategy at that point, but it was, they would lean into it more and more and more. And now I think it's just, you're going to follow the dude now. You're going to be the guy who takes on the number one receiver.
0: Yeah, and so by that definition, it's number one cornerback, right? And we look at the numbers, certainly the touchdown thing is real, right? I mean, that's something you could talk about grades or whatever, but I guess there's some level of

0: subjectivity in terms of who gives up the touchdown. But at the same time, you know, I don't. Nobody can sit here and show tape of show me a
1: him getting burned. Yeah.
0: Yeah. At any point, he almost got dinged for that. Who was the was it Likely the touchdown that he dropped? The tight end was it? I assume it was Likely, right? That could have been charged. Was it a replay review? Whatever it was, he was near. But again, that's a tight end over the middle near the goal line. Like that's not even if that would have been him. But that shows how remarkable the streak is. The last three seasons or two seasons without giving up a touchdown. That something fluky like that could actually be a touchdown charge against you.
1: Week 8 of the 2023 season, October 29th, 2023 against Jacksonville was the last time that Joey Porter Jr. allowed a coverage touchdown to happen. He's gone over 1,400 consecutive snaps now in coverage without allowing a regular season touchdown. It's the longest active streak in the NFL. And it is also worth noting, how about this coming to me from Steelers Reddit? Fan discussions dispute whether that 2023 touchdown was entirely his fault because it occurred in a cover two scheme where a safety was also involved. Let's just go back and take every touchdown away. He's never given up a touchdown in his entire NFL career. But if that's week 8 of 2023 season, Chris, he's pretty much gone most of his career without giving up a touchdown. It's freaky stuff. And you throw that stat out there and people will be like, okay, well, I mean, is that really that good of a stat? Yeah, no one else is able to do it. No one else has gone that long. No Pat Surtain, no J.C. Horn, no Derek Stingley. None of them, Sauce Gardner, Trent McDuffie, have gone that long without allowing a touchdown while they are in coverage. So Joey Porter Jr. has a lot of ammo when it comes to these contract negotiations. I said, Chris, that he's going to follow that number one guy. Maybe that's not the case because of how well-rounded that room is now at the cornerback position. We'll talk a little bit about that to wrap up the first hour. It's the Steelers Blitz on Steelers Nation Radio, part of the Steelers Audio Network.
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6: Chris, I said at the end of the last segment that, you know, Joey Porter Jr. this year might just be that guy. You know, Jamar Chase lines up on the left side, the right side. Joey Porter Jr. is on the left side or the right side opposite of Jamar Chase. Any other receiver that they face this year on the schedule, A.J. Brown with the Patriots, right? Joey Porter Jr. is just going to take on A.J. Brown, whatever side of the field he lines up on. And in theory, I think I'm right, because Joey Porter Jr. is a number one corner and a shutdown, and that is a typical way that that is deployed by teams. However, Stephen A. Smith, if you're a team that has a quality number two corner, it can sometimes behoove you to not have your top dog follow and just have him right left the field. And I think Jamal Dean is certainly a cornerback, and if you go based on his play last year, that could qualify as not just a good number two corner, but a great number two corner. I'm not trying to make him out to be another, you know, number one kind of shutdown guy like the top of the list that we just went through with salary or where Joey Porter Jr.'s at. But as far as a number two is concerned, a compliment to that guy, he really could be, if he plays like he did last year, great. So because of that, and then you splash in guys like Echols and Asante Samuel Jr. who are still a part of this thing, and I'm not ruling out Dalen Everett getting more and more playing time as the season works its way through, because I think he's a very quality pick, and I think you've noted this too. It's almost like no one's talking about him. He might end up being the best pick of the Steelers draft class this year. He's that kind of a quality player. There's a deep Jalen Ramsey can still factor into this. So there's a deep, deep room there that maybe it's the best interest of the Steelers, as long as all the other parties can keep up with Joey, to just right left the field and just say, Joey, you're on the right. Dean, you're on the left. Samuel sometimes will splash in on that side too, but that's your side, and we're going to cut the field in half.
7: Well, my take of it is it ties into what we discussed last week, one of the shows, of Patrick Graham and being a versatile defense, being a multiple defense, being, you know, kind of using your creativity and different matchups, different situations, different weeks, whatever it is. And maybe Joey follows around for the first series of the game, and then, okay, the coordinator sits down, they get in the, you know, they show, they get the iPad over there, you know, Joe Burt, whoever it is, and the coordinator and the other team, and then they go out the second series, and all of a sudden, Joey's on this side now, you know, whatever it might be. And I think just having that in your pot, a lot of there's been theories some weeks, and part of it is also, Matt, you know, the body type. The Bengals are the obvious, because the Bengals have the best 1-2 punch at receiver generally the Steelers face, and maybe in the league even. And for a while there, for one of those, couple of those matchups, Joey would take T. Higgins because, A, it's a better size, body type matchup. And then the theory is he shuts down Higgins, and then you can devote the double teams to Chase. And you put two, I don't want to say inferior, that's mean.

0: into the other corners, but the your second and third corners or whoever, second and third DBs, the bracket chase, and then you put your resources there, and you can do one on single coverage on the 1A receiver a team has, things like that. Or, and we brought up the blitz thing, that's just an extreme example of use of joy, but just being able to, instead of doing that, and there might be some matches where that makes sense, and that's why Patrick Graham's is who he is, and that's why he makes the big bucks, the defensive play caller, the schemer, is sometimes you're playing a team, maybe it does make sense to have Joey completely erase this one receiver from the offense, and then we'll go take our chance with everybody else against the rest of their guys.
1: Well, that's the thing. It doesn't have to be set in stone. Yes. You don't have to start the game right-lefting the field, and then, it's just not working with Dean. They're targeting Dean. He's just not able to keep up. Then you can get out of it and say, okay, yes, Dean, exactly. You follow Higgins, and Joey's going to follow Chase. We keep bringing it to Chase and Higgins in this example. Tell we're a little worried about them when it comes to the AFC North.
0: I mean, that's twice a year you gotta run into that. And I mean, we saw even last year
1: they torch us, but they torch everybody.
0: Yes,
1: so.
0: Exactly. I mean, what did Chase have? 16 catches? What was it?
1: With the Joe Flacco game?
0: Yeah,
1: it was insane. Was it the Unc Bowl or was it the second game with Burrow that he caught all those? But I'm gonna look up the game
0: log. It was that Thursday night game. I believe it was the Unc Bowl.
1: It was just spamming Jamar Chase. Chase.
0: And it was crazy because he only had 100. He didn't even get 8 yards per catch or whatever it was. So in some ways, but it's hard to say you won the matchup.
1: Well, you did not win that matchup.
0: You gave up 38 whatever points. That's more, most importantly, that the Bengals were found ways to score pretty much kind of at will in that game, I felt like. The idea being that, yes, you have that. Joey is accomplished enough that's in your toolbox that you can put him and be that kind of, okay, would match up, would erase this receiver. But, you know, a different team, a different situation, maybe whatever reasons that isn't working either defensively, and you can switch it up, and you have a lot of options, a lot of bodies you can throw at it, and a lot of different ways you can do it too, I think. And again, I'm excited to see how Patrick Graham does the defense, and having Joey Porter Jr. as a chess piece, a major, you know, the queen
1: a queen there, yes. So that gets confusing.
0: It does.
1: The queen is more of like a bishop, though. Yeah. I don't know why. So I just wanted to pick a random chess piece to say that.
0: Yeah.
1: 23 targets is what Joe Flacco hit Jamar Chase in that Thursday night game, the Unc Bowl in Cincinnati. He converted 16 of them to catches for 161 yards and a touchdown. However, the following matchup a couple of weeks later in Pittsburgh, 10 targets, but only 3 of them converted to catches for 30 yards. So they really adjusted well against Jamar Chase and shut him down in that return trip that Cincinnati made.
0: And that, I think that was a part of just speaking more globally about the Steelers season, that the defense, that was the, remember the word nadir I brought up, or nader, which I still don't pronounce, of the Steelers' defensive season, and maybe the season in general, losing that game to Cincinnati. The Steelers' defense in late, you know, after Thanksgiving was different than the Steelers defense in October, early October, I would say. And whether that was adjustments, whether that was improved play, whether that was, you know, there was injury, you know, moving around Jalen Ramsey
1: becomes the safety.
0: That might have been the last game before he went to safety, to be honest with you. And that probably is the real kind of turning point when the defense improved overall. But it was definitely, you felt at that point of the season, you're like, okay, the Steelers, at that point, I think the Steelers were still 4-2. Season was okay. The offense was kind of clicking. It was like, you got to do a run and gun. We got to win these games. And by the end of the season, the defense had found its footing a little bit more. I think that was part of it, too.
1: When we come back, there is a certain area of Steelers football that is almost a fait accompli that they're going to dominate in, except they haven't been as dominant as they're used to in years past. Starting to trend up in the right direction, though. So we'll get into this all-important category next to start the second hour. Some defense talk on the Steelers Blitz on Steelers Nation Radio, a part of the Steelers Audio Network.
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Back on the Steelers Blitz with Tom Opperman and Chris Adamski. All of you out there, I'm sure, are big-time listeners to all of our programs on Steelers Nation Radio and the Steelers Audio Network. A new program that's getting going, headed up by Ed Troop, who also hosts the Steelers Standard with Brian Batko, who is now aboard the team. He's doing a Steelers top 10 thing where about 30-minute episodes. We're talking about, you know, top 10 in sacks, top 10 in this stat, rushing yards, top 10 in linebackers, so you can get a little bit more opinionated as far as the top 10 lists are concerned instead of just going on concrete facts alone and statistics alone. But it's been a ton of fun. I've done a couple of them. I did sacks, and then I did linebackers. And I mentioned this for two reasons, Chris. One, because it's great to give our buddy Ed a plug for something really cool that he's doing for this network here, Steelers Nation Radio. But the second reason why I bring it up, sacks and linebackers. I said this when I was doing the linebackers one with Ed yesterday. Teams, to me, just kind of get an identity when it comes to a certain position. Like, don't get me wrong, the Steelers have had great players at pretty much every single position on their roster throughout their history. But when you think of the Steelers, you think of linebackers, right? I think that that's pretty fair. Mean Joe Green was a defensive lineman, I know. But like Jack Lambert, Jack Ham, Lloyd, Green, TJ Watt, Woodley, Porter, like it goes on and on and on and on, even like a Timmons and a Foote and a Ferrier. Linebacker equals Pittsburgh Steelers, just like how Packers equals quarterback, right? Like they just always seem to have the quarterback. They always find it. The Vikings equals wide receiver. They always find that wide out. Carter, Randy Moss. Now they have Justin Jefferson. Like, they're just good at finding a certain position. And I don't know if that's just because over the time, it's just kind of a self-fulfilling prophecy where it's like, we've just been for so long finding this position and we're so good at it that just keeps feeding itself, or if there's just an element of randomness to it. But I do feel like certain teams have that identity. College is the same way. You have a mug right now. Linebacker, you. Penn

0: State University, right? Because it's just Jack Campbell's a part of that one too. Like it's just they just pump out linebackers all the time at Penn State. You know, with Pitt, you sometimes see that with the running back room, or at least you did with that mid-2000s to right when it was like McCoy and Deion Lewis, and they were just pumping out James Conner, pumping out running back after running back after running back, and I think that that happens in the NFL as well, and I think the Steelers linebacker is that kind of position. The first top 10 that I did, sacks, I think that is the statistic that you attach with the Pittsburgh Steelers as well. Like if you think of a certain team in a certain light, like what do they do the best of anybody? With the Steelers, it's sacking the quarterback.
1: Yeah, that's the outside linebackers has been the glare. Like in my lifetime, which I was alive for the Super Bowls or anything, but essentially starting with the with Bill Cowher era, which is kind of not my lifetime, but when I remember things and everything, like 1992, and you go, there's always been the stars of the defense. It was started with Greg Lloyd and Kevin Green, and then you go to like a Gildan, and then Joey Porter Sr., of course, we've talked about. There was other guys, the Woodley and James Harrison tandem, and then it always evolved into the next like great pairing that was going to Pro Bowls, and almost every year there was you go back these 30 some years. How many seasons? I did this once recently, and it was like an average of one per season. And some years there weren't any, but there come years that both edge rushers were going to the Pro Bowl or named to the Pro Bowl. Probably not going but we're part of the Pro Bowl roster. You add up the all pros with that. And of course, TJ Watt's certainly going to be a Hall of Famer here at some point. James Harrison probably be in the Hall of Fame at some point. Kevin Green is in the Hall of Fame. Like you just go through, it's always kind of the glamour position. And you can go way back to, it used to be, the big story was the Steelers were one of the few teams playing the 3-4, so they would get these undersized defensive ends from college that no one else is drafting. They get them in the middle rounds. That's why one of the reasons they're so good at it is nobody else is drafting those guys. Now, they've kind of lost that advantage now at this point in terms of finding, but they're still finding them, right? T.J. Watt was, the fourth or fifth? We went through that 2017 draft class. I mean, Myles Garrett was the top one. Taco Charlton was ahead of T.J. Watt. The Steelers still found their Hall of Famer, picking 30th that year as an edge rusher, and that's the glaring position. That's the T.J. Watt. I talked about this actually last week. I thought it was a really good. Remember, we talked about how good of a honest he was and a good of a quarterback he was. He said something the effect of his position room. He's like, we know we are supposed to be the
0: heartbeat of the team.
1: Yes, in that the outside linebacker. That's what they are. That's the Steelers. You're right. The glamour position. That's what Steelers are kind of known for more than anything else.
0: I think you dump the off balls in there too. I think you just group them all together as LBs. You bring the foots and the farriers to the table when you do that. Andy Russell's one of the most underrated, unsung heroes of the Steel Curtain defense, playing off ball linebacker there. It's just an embarrassment of riches when it comes to that linebacking position. And you're right, outside linebacker kind of puts its nose out ahead of it a little bit, because that goes hand in hand with the sacks that I'm talking about here. Now, when it comes to sacking the quarterback, this great franchise that has made it its identity forever hasn't been that quality as far as that's concerned in recent years. Now, last year, the trend is getting back to where it's supposed to be. They were sixth in the league in 2025 as far as team sacks were concerned. In 2024, they were 17th, they were 11th in 2023, and they were 17th again in 2022. And Chris, that's on the heels of from 2017 to 2021, they led the league in sacks all but 1 year, and the 1 year they didn't lead the league in, they finished second to the Chiefs. So they had dominated for almost half a decade as far as this specific category was concerned. And then it just hit its skids starting in 2022. But I am encouraged to see that 2025 started to see it rise back up, and it's almost a top five sack getting defense.
1: Yeah, I mean, it's called Blitzburg for a reason, right? The nickname wasn't just
0: Lloyd and Green, right? Yeah, they were the ones that really brought that to the table.
1: And it evolved the entire, and it goes back, and it's crazy.
0: They've always had mean son of a guns too, right? Yeah. Like Greg Lloyd was a mean hombre. James Harrison, a mean person.
1: Yeah, there's a level of intimidation you need, I think, to be a real good, or there certainly can be a tool to get sacks like that. And it's crazy how, because Mike McCarthy brings up Dom Capers all the time. In terms of, because he was his defensive coordinator for so many.
0: Won
1: a Super Bowl with him. And Dom Capers got his start under Bill Cowher. Again, we're going back to this time period. The Dom Capers to Dick LeBeau. And you saw, and to Keith Butler.

0: Butler. So that was 30 years of a chain of defense. I know Tim Lewis is in there a couple years, whatever, but of a chain of the same family tree or coaching tree, I guess is what I'm saying. Then Terrell Austin was underneath or worked with Keith Butler, however you want to term it. He wasn't the coordinator for, what, 5 or 6 years, and then he became the coordinator. So you had, there's a reason why in terms of the blitz and things like that, and of course Dick LeBeau, you know, I guess made the Hall of Fame on some degree. I don't know how that worked, but player, coach, whatever. He was assistant coach and is certainly was one of the most respected defensive coordinators of our generation or of the you know, the past, you know, quarter century, half century for that matter. But Mike McCarthy, now I know Patrick Graham's not part of that direct coaching tree, but Mike McCarthy was so much a Dom Capers guy who was kind of the father of all this that started all this chain of Steelers. So Mike McCarthy embraces that sort of defense and that style of defense. So in some ways, Graham working underneath Dom Capers for a while is, again, keeping that same exact lineage, keeping going that way. And I think this all leads back to the sacks we're talking about. I do think that's part of the identity of the Steelers, and I think that that's going to be part of the identity and part of the strength of this current defense, the personnel they have, too.
1: You know, it's funny. They kind of got back on track as a team last year, getting to sixth in the league as far as sacks are concerned, but they didn't have a double-digit sack getter on their team.
0: Yeah, that
1: and that's
0: crazy.
1: The first time in a long time that the Steelers haven't had that. I'm not going into the research machine finding out when it happened, but I know I can say that because T.J. Watt has been getting a billion sacks pretty much for most of his career when healthy. Highsmith had a double-digit sack season as well there before. Hayward, I think, has flirted with double-digit sacks before, but it is remarkable that they went from 17th to 6th without really having that individual dominate.
0: Well, there are 15 different players had sacks for the Steelers last year.
1: It came from everywhere.
0: Yeah, I mean, you had defensive tackles, you had, you know, the cornerbacks, safeties. I mean, that's part of it, too. I mean, Highsmith, Herbig, and Watt were the top three. You're outside guys. And then the next two, next was Keanu Benton and Cam Hayward, interior defensive tackles. Then you had a safety, Jalen Ramsey, another defensive tackle, and Harmon. You had your inside linebackers, Peyton Wilson and Patrick Queen getting on the board. Joey Porter, you know, Kyle Duggar had a sack. You guys coming from blitzes from, I mean, Jack Sawyer's sack, another outside linebacker. So, again, that's part of the Steelers identity, and that's part of the modern NFL, too. Your pass rush has to be to that point. It's all about confusion and changing things up. And going back to what we talked about earlier, with you can move Joey Porter Jr., the multiplicity, the versatility of these, and how many times has Mike McCarthy and his coaching staff talked about versatility, versatility, versatility. They went into the draft that way. They believe in that a lot. So I think that that's going to manifest itself on the defense in terms of different players rushing from different areas, pass rushing. I think that's one prime example of versatility, is having guys, we want guys that can pass rush from whatever spot. And conversely, that's why, I mean, remember, a lot of times outside linebackers come here, whether they're drafted or signed here as veteran free agents. Like they want, the Steelers want their outside linebackers to be able to cover. Not all the time. That's not your main job duty. But the reason they want that is so they can be very in their defense. And, oh, there's a blitz coming from the inside linebacker. He got free because we had our outside guy dropping back in coverage. That's another way you can accumulate sacks and get pressure on the passers, opposing passers.
1: There's different ways you can do this, and I'm glad that the Steelers kind of discovered last year that you can get towards the top five, be number six in the league as a collective, and not kind of just riding the coattails of one uber-dominating guy and then kind of other people feeding off of him. Like, for example, the Browns, they finished third with 53 sacks last year. Myles Garrett had 23 of those 53 sacks, so 43% of the sacks are coming from one person on that Cleveland Browns defense. Burping to the microphone. I always do that when I talk about Myles Garrett. And then you look at the Steelers, 15 different guys with a sack equal 48 sacks. That's 3.2 sacks per person of those 15 that got a sack on the team. And I know that that's not exactly how it worked out, but I'm just saying that's incredible balance. To have 15 guys on average have three sacks on your defense, in a way, you could talk yourself into that being even more valuable and more of a hindrance to an offense, tougher to plan against for an offense, than just having 95 Myles Garrett 43% of the time. He's the one that's going to get a sack. He's the one that you have to worry about. When it came to the Steelers, it was, there's 15 dudes that are capable of having multiple sacks on this defense.
0: Yeah, and that's what, and you know, you have the three, you, high-end pass rushers for sure, in terms of on the outside, in terms of

0: Highsmith and Herbig, we know that. We've talked about that a lot. I really think that the interior of this defense has the potential to be one of the better in terms of pass rush up the middle. I mean, you look, I mean, Cam Hayward has and already has in his resume, what, 11.5 sack season? Keanu Bent, we saw 5.5, and I think they're going to use him a little bit differently and put him in maybe in more pass rush situations this year. I think he can nudge up there and get to that, you know, maybe get to 8 sack range. I think Derek Harmon, I mean, only scratching the surface, what we could see from him.
1: I think he could really bust.
0: Yeah.
1: Or, I mean,
0: break out.
1: Sorry.
0: Yeah, bust out.
1: Boom, yeah. Bust
0: but,
1: out.
0: But yeah,
1: boom.
0: But yeah, not bust in terms of that. But you could use, but yeah, bust out, break out.
1: Let's go with boom. Yeah, he could boom. Boom. There's going to be a boom when it comes to, he's going to bring the boom when it comes to sacks this year. I think he's got Hayward tendencies of being able to get to that double-digit category, flirt with the double digits.
0: Yeah, Harmon is, we can be holding other shows in terms of who could really break out and become kind of, you know, a star. I think he has the potential to do that. If you consider he was a rookie last year, what he did, and despite being injured twice and only missing that time, missing that development time, missing that practice time, maybe not being 100%, and saw what we saw out of him, even in the sample size we did, and we talk about the numbers in the rush defense, but his pass rush is something, because his number, the splits with him playing on the field, not in terms of the rush defense, was so extreme that we didn't want to talk too much about what he can do as a pass rusher. And I think, again, with a new coordinator and everything this year, and maybe we've heard whispers and talk about, you know, YA Black and Sebastian Joseph Day being that nose, traditional nose tackle, that'll even free up even more opportunities for a Harmon or a Benton to get sacked. So I do think we'll see. But that's, again, that goes back outside linebacker, defensive tackles. Now we talked, and you know, we've brought up blitzes from the secondary member, defensive backs. There's a lot of ways it can come, and you're right. I do predict the Steelers will once again be certainly a top 10 team in sacks, and you know, a candidate to, you know, lead the league in sacks.
1: Yeah, I think so too. And it is something that I think is a welcome development, that they're starting to trend back in the proper direction as far as the team's DNA is concerned, and as far as the effectiveness of getting after the quarterback is concerned. You know, if there's going to be an individual, we talked about a Harmon may be able to break out and have a really strong season as far as getting after the quarterback is concerned in now his second year in the NFL. If there's going to be a candidate to be that Garrett, you know, to be the kind of like, I'm going to really pace the sack total and have like 15, 16 sacks this year, it's obviously still TJ Watt. But I think I can see a reality where maybe it doesn't get to that extreme, but like a Highsmith or actually potentially even a Herbig now with an expanded role and a unique role, maybe he's the one that gets to like 12 sacks on the team or 13 sacks on the team.
0: Yeah, that's the thing, is that we did, I shouldn't word it, because I was still going to bet on TJ Watt if I did, like, who would lead the team in sacks.
1: Me too. I would
0: like,
1: still bet on Watt.
0: I'm not going to veer from that at all. But maybe in terms of the second guy, I mean, there's a lot of different ways you could go. And again, it's always going to be the out, even last year, as much as they were varied, remember the top three were all the outside linebackers. The edge guys are always going to be there. I mean, that's just football, not even the Steelers defense. It's just the way football generally works, unless you have an Aaron Donald, or unless you have, even Micah Parsons. I mean, he came up as a inside, you know, an off-ball linebacker, but wasn't. Even the guys that are that, they line up on the edge to get their sacks, essentially. They're always going to be there, but there's so many different ways, and I wouldn't be surprised, you know, in terms of whether it is an interior, more defensive tackle type of guy or something like that, that could. I mean, Cam Hayward never led the team in sacks, I don't think, because when he had that 11 sack season, it was in the midst of TJ Watt getting 23 or 19 or whatever he would get in a given season. But, you know, that would lead the team last year, for instance, right?
1: One thing we brought up earlier in the show, too, because we were talking a lot of Joey Porter Jr., is seeing more of those blitzes coming from other areas. I think last year too, and this kind of goes into the collective thing that the Steelers had going on to get to six, like last year they recognized, okay, it's been 3 years in a row now we're outside of the top 10. Two of those 3 years we've been outside of the top 15 as far as getting sacks are concerned. It's not working anymore as far as just, you know, 3-4, no blitzing really, just our guys are going to beat your guys. They had to change things up. They had to bring corners on a blitz. They had to bring Patrick Queen more. They had to bring Peyton Wilson more. You saw that more in the defense last year. They were blitzing at a higher rate, and that translated to getting back into the top 10 and almost into the top 5 in sacking the quarterback. I think Patrick Graham's going to utilize that a lot more even this year, maybe leaning more into some of that blitz stuff. And as we said, bringing blitzes from different exotic places, like even the outside corner,

0: come screaming in on a play or two, safety blitzes. I just think that there's going to be a lot of chaos created by Patrick Graham that will, if the individual isn't where it used to be, like TJ Watt or an Alex Highsmith isn't going to get to that level where he can individually get 15 or 16 sacks, you're going to see a similar thing like last year where it's 15, 16 guys averaging about 3 sacks each to get the team towards the top in the league.
1: Yeah, and I do like a good safety blitz, man. And I think, I mean, Deshaun Elliott had a sack last year. Kyle Duggar, you know, Kyle Duggar's not here.
0: I just like how they creep to the line.
1: Yeah, the creep to the line is so fun.
0: Troy obviously made a meal out of all of that, and he would creep to the line and then fly back into coverage sometimes. That little walk-up is always so intimidating, and I feel like that's the thing where most quarterbacks will see that, especially young ones. They'll be like, wait a minute, why is he moving forward?
1: And that's what, if you disguise it, that you're right. Paul Amalo made a... You know, as a Hall of Famer at doing that and doing a lot of things, but that's part of it, just the threat of that, or you show it and then you back off or something like that. But yeah, that's a weapon that is, and you know, Jay, that's the type of player Jalen Ramsey is too, that's, you can use him in that. He's a good tackler, he's a great tackler. And that'll be fun to see how he's deployed. We've talked a lot about Jalen Ramsey bringing him close to the line of scrimmage.
0: Yeah, I think that's where he's best.
1: One of the big reasons why, is him taking off with the burst he has. Like if he's lined up across from a slot receiver, goes in. Who's going to pick him up on the blitz? You know, that'll get you a couple sacks over the course of a season.
0: We will spin the wheel of 1,000 questions when we come back. It's Tom Offerman and Chris Adamski on the Steelers Blitz on Steelers Nation Radio, part of the Steelers Audio Network.
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19: Hi, Western Pennsylvania. This is Edgar Snyder. I want to thank you for over 40 years of trusting my law firm. During those years, we've helped thousands of people just like you, our neighbors. We're here for

0: for you. We're here for our community. We're here for our region. If you've been seriously hurt in an accident, you need to talk to a lawyer, even if it's not us. 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
2: We're not doing our show on Wednesday this week. Had a bit of a conflict come up, so we had to move some things around. But I still managed to get 1,000 questions written, and I got the wheel, and we're going to spin it on a Tuesday. It doesn't have the same je ne sais quoi as saying it's a wheel Wednesday when you say it's a wheel Tuesday, but we're going to make do. I went to a fair last week too, Chris.
3: Oh, really?
2: So I got to hear and see some of these wheels up close and personal live. Not that this one's not live and up close and personal, but you know what I mean? Like, I got to see some in the wild.
3: None of them were that impressive. None of them had 1,000 slots on it. We had the most impressive wheel in the tri-state area.
2: But you still heard that all over the place. And you know, when you hear them in the wild, it can be kind of an exciting kind of feeling sometimes.
3: It is something, yeah. Did you play any? Did you win anything? Did you spin any wheels yourself? Did you get a practice? Was that your way of practice? I'm going to see you spin the wheel now.
2: I don't want to, you know.
3: You've ratcheted up your velocity. You're in a pitch count for your man.
2: I don't want to expose myself for cheating on our wheel here. A, you don't spin the wheel at the fairs. You should know that. There's someone that does it for you.
3: Okay.
2: And B, maybe I lost a buck or two on the money wheel. Who doesn't love a good money wheel at a fair, though, right? Yeah, the money wheel is great.
3: It is.
2: Have we noticed that fairs have just become ways to gamble for adults? Like, there's money wheels and bet the color that the wheel's going to come up of. At the fair I was at, Chris, there was a legitimate poker tent. It was a tent that said poker on it, and there were adults sitting around playing poker.
3: It's a sort of, well, I'm gonna say legalized roulette, but I guess roulette is legalized in some areas. But
2: it's all legal now.
3: Yeah.
2: But is there anything that's illegal in this country anymore? I think we're done with that. I think it's all just fair game.
3: There you go. I mean, but you cannot be the starting quarterback of a Big 12 team if you can't afford
2: that's
3: one thing.
2: Although technically legal.
3: That's right.
2: Just
3: legally,
2: the court of
3: right.
2: public opinion bullied him into not playing anymore.
3: You're right. Legal. The legal system said it's legal.
2: It's fine. So he's cool. Yes, he can bet on the sports and play. But literally the backlash from us, the mob, right? With their pitchforks and torches. We proved that we can bully people on the internet into doing things our way. There have been recent examples of this. Like the NBA Finals took the Larry O'Brien the court recently, and the internet bullied them for like 3 straight years. Now all of a sudden, look, it's back. The Knicks have the NBA logo with the finals trophy behind it. So I guess the moral of the story is bullying works, and keep harassing people on the internet. No, I'm just kidding. But you can harass me or Chris on the internet. We can take it. We have thick skin. All right, let's spin this wheel here. I'd never cheat on you, baby. I was just kidding. That was just all an act for radio. I promise. When the carnies were spinning it, I don't know if it's a disparaging term to call them carnies, but when the carnies were spinning it at the fair, I was like, I can spin that so much better than you. I like got into the booth. I was like, let me show you how this is done. You got to get a wind up going. Come on, man. Show some love to this thing. Show like you care.
3: I think our main demographic is carnies on our, we get the analytics that comes up.
2: Will the Steelers have a 1,000-yard rusher this season or 2 1,000-yard receivers?
3: Oh, my. Let's see. Well, it's easy. My instinct is to say that it's more likely the latter because you have two guys who have consistently been 1,000-yard receivers in the NFL and Michael Pittman Jr. and DK Metcalf. And as the roster stands right now, I mean, without all due respect to Jeremy Bernard, I shouldn't say this way, but they're going to get the Lions' majority share of the wide receiver targets and catches, I believe. And you have two running backs, which at that position, it's hard to get. If you're two that are getting 50% of the snaps, roughly, it's hard to get one of them to 1,000 yards, right? Even though Dotto has done it the past two seasons with two different teams. But if I had to pick one, that's a good question, Wheel. Man, Wheel came in hot. I would 2,000-yard receivers is hard to do. There's not many teams that happens

0: with. That doesn't happen too often.
1: I think the right answer is neither.
0: Well, maybe that's, yeah.
1: They didn't have a 1,000-yard receiver last year on the roster. Yeah. So maybe take a baby step here first and have one of those, which I think they should. They should get a 1,000-yard receiver. It's going to be a more pass.

0: is in the NFL at that point. And I just don't know if the Steelers have that capability. Now, as far as having the one 1,000-yard rusher, if I had to answer this question, I think I would go there, Chris. I would say that they'd have the one 1,000-yard rusher versus the two 1,000-yard receivers. But I find it hard to think that they're going to have an 1,000-yard rusher as well, because I could totally see the end of the season where Warren's got like 965 and Dowdle's got like 842. You know what I mean? And they're both extremely effective. And between the two, they're almost at 2,000 yards apiece, or combined, excuse me. But they're just not at 1,000 apiece in either one of their cases.
1: DK Metcalf's had 3,000-yard seasons. He's never had a season with fewer than 850 receiving yards.
0: Two back-to-backs without 1,000 yards.
1: Yeah, the 850 was last year. Remember, he missed the last two games
0: missed
1: of the
0: last
1: season.
0: Two games. He would have had 900-plus yards.
1: Yeah,
0: 900
1: for sure. I guess I was going to throw in, are there any wild cards to be? I mean, Freiermuth is a his career high, though, is 732.
0: That's I don't think the tight ends will get there. Jeremy Bernard's the wild card. If he can hit the ground running and find a great relationship with Aaron Rodgers, then all of a sudden he could become a guy with 1,000 yards.
1: Yeah, he would be probably the next. I'm just seeing if there's any, but like, what's Jalen Warren? Yeah, Jalen Warren's never got the 500. He's not going to get to 1,000.
0: No.
1: Because, I mean, what did even last, I mean, he won the team. What did Gainwell get? It's really hard to get a running back 1,000 yards, obviously. Gainwell was this, he led the team in receptions, and he still didn't get even, what was his receiving yards? The receiving yards last year, geez, 486. So, yeah, a running back to 1,000 yards ain't going to happen.
0: I mean, there's only been like a handful of running backs that have gotten and 1,000 yards rushing, too, in the same season. I think Christian McCaffrey did it recently. That makes sense.
1: Saquon did it the year.
0: Saquon has done it, I think. Christian's done it. Who's the running back for the Niners in the Joe Montana era?
1: Oh, Roger Craig.
0: Roger Craig. He was like the guy who started it. Like, he was the first person to ever do that. Yeah.
1: Did Kamara ever get there? He might have.
0: I don't know.
1: A couple seasons where he's up there to that. Let's see. And then 1,000. Well, he never got to 1,000 yards rushing, so.
0: Kamara's never had a 1,000-yard rushing season.
1: Yeah, that's crazy to think. It's just because you add up both. He never had either, actually, in a season. But you go by yards from scrimmage.
0: There's only three of them that have done this. Roger Craig, Marshall Faulk for St. Louis, and Christian McCaffrey. Only three players that have done 1,000 yards in both categories.
1: So, like, there's been, but see, Kamara's had seven seasons with at least 1,300 yards from scrimmage. So that's why he just accumulates both of them. He's never got to 1,000 in either, which is really wild to think about. Because, I mean, he's obviously always one of the, you know, up there in yards from scrimmage. Or he has been. I know he's kind of getting to the end of his career now. But, and then he's had 21, 18, and 17 touchdown seasons.
0: And he's never had a 1,000-yard receiving season yet, has he, Alvin Kamara?
1: Correct.
0: That's a really weird kind of anomaly when it comes to his career. Like, he's never had 1,000 yards in either one of those categories. In fact, Chris, if StatMuse isn't deceiving me here, there's only ever been five running backs to have 1,000 yards receiving in the league's history.
1: There you go.
0: Three we mentioned, Faulk, McCaffrey, and Craig. Lionel James in 1985 and Dell Schaffner from 1958 are the only other two to do it.
1: Oh, Dell. Love Dell. Dell Schaffner is, but
0: I'm more of a Mac guy.
1: There you go.
0: Computer joke.
1: There you go. So, all right. So I erased my wild card from the idea that there'd be 1,000. I'm just wondering, 1,000 yard receiving yards on the Steelers. If you had to, DK is the most obvious, then Pittman. After that, there's a big drop off of anybody else. Probably Bernard, maybe Freiermuth and Bernard. Other than that, there's nobody even would have any possibility of getting to 1,000 yards receiving. I can't imagine anybody else breaking out to that point. I mean, who else? Yeah.
0: No, I think it's got to be through those two guys.
1: Yeah.
0: But I think it's the answer to this question, I think, is the 1,000-yard rusher.
1: Yes.
0: Even though I don't think that's going to happen either. I think that it's going to be a collective of Dowdle and Warren kind of being in that 900 range.
1: And Dowdle got to 1,000-yard rushing last year because Chuba Hubbard
0: got hurt, though. Yeah.
1: So if Warren misses a few games, I could see the Steelers maybe sort of modifying the. But even, I don't know.
0: Oh, I actually think that if either one of them gets hurt, it goes into like, you're our lead back now.
1: Yeah.
0: Like, whoever's the healthy one that's left. I don't think it'll be like a Caleb Johnson is now going to usurp the role of Rico Dowdle and Dowdle's going to go up to Warren. It'll just be the Dowdle show or the Warren show.
1: So if Warren misses 6 weeks or something, then maybe
0: Dowdle's going to get like 20 carries.
1: Yes. Yeah. And if that happens, then it becomes, that's exactly what happened essentially a lot. See, if Dowdle gets hurt, though, I think Warren will get more receiving yard. Warren will turn into more of the Gainwell type where he gets, you know what I'm saying? Like, I think it's more likely Dowdle gets 1,000 rushing yards for various reasons. I think he'll be, but if
0: more
1: you go
0: the
1: by,
0: traditional runner,
1: if
0: you
1: go more by yards from scrimmage, I think Warren might lead the team in yards for, or lead the running back score in yards from scrimmage.
0: Let's give the wheel a spin. D Do you predict any

0: first team all pros on this roster for the Pittsburgh Steelers this coming season?
1: Let's see. So the candidates, I mean, Watt obviously is going to be the...
0: Hayward was a second team all-pro last year, the only one that made an all-pro team last year.
1: And I'm trying to... it would for her to do it. Yeah, that's true. Joey's the next candidate probably. I feel like if like either Watt or Highsmith gets hurt, Herbig has a shot maybe. It would be quite a stretch to leap to say Derek Harmon could get that territory in 1 year. If I go to the offensive side of the ball,
0: unless like Zach Frazier maybe has one of the greatest years, like I could see Frazier being probably, he's probably the most likely candidate on the offensive side of the ball if to I be a first team all
1: yeah
0: pro.
1: You're probably right, because I left tackle, I mean Fautano I think has that ability in
0: but
1: him.
0: It's such a tough position to be the top in the league
1: exactly. There's so many guys that would have to either have down years or you kind of have to shine ahead of, and center's a spot you could do that easier at. So you're right, Frazier's probably the most likely candidate offensively going through everybody, because the reason we talked about the carries will get split, and but there's so many running backs, and DK is not gonna probably outproduce the Jamar Chases and Justin Jeffersons of the world, if one of them, some of them get hurt. So first team, so they didn't have any last year, Steelers.
0: I got one in my mind. You're gonna go wow.
1: So nobody I mentioned yet. Wow.
0: No, you're gonna go wow.
1: Whoa, okay.
0: This is a long shot. Okay.
1: All right. Let's hear it.
0: Caden Wiegen.
1: Oh,
0: as a kick return, punt returner, as a return specialist.
1: From the top wire, like it. I'm thinking outside. Throw balls low in there, too.
0: Sure.
1: So if you throw these guys, that's right. It's an excellent point. Now that you brought up those two are added in, I'm going to say yes, because there's a lot of candidates now. And I'm not predicting. If you're asking me, is going to be one? Yeah, I'll say hell with it. I'm going to say somebody will do it.
0: I'm just going to start to drink the Kool-Aid, I think, in these next 6 weeks when it comes to Caden Wiegen. You picked a player in the fourth round.
1: Yeah. To do a...
0: Who projects to not get on the field on offense whatsoever, at least initially in his NFL career. Maybe, I don't want to put baby in the corner when it comes to his entire NFL career. Yeah, like he might be able to be a slot guy at some point. But right now, he's got no real role, I think, that we can expect to be carved out of this offense. His role is in the return game. Punt return, kick returning. And if you drafted him in the fourth round... And you know that he doesn't have a defined role anywhere else but that, you must think he's pretty damn good at it. You must think he's a game-breaking, game-changing type of returner. He takes a punt or two back to the house this year. He averages the kickoff return to get into like the 35, the 40. That's first-team all-pros type stuff. And it is oftentimes a young rookie, second-year guy who breaks into the league and gets that first-team nod when it comes to that return specialist. Deontay Johnson was a first team all pro as a return specialist once upon a time, if you remember that.
1: Yeah, I was looking to see how they split these up too, because they do have a separate kickoff and punt returner. I was going to say that might make it even, if there was just a slot for returner, like a guy who does both, in which he projects to do, might be even that much more likely.
0: It was a second team all pro for Deontay, his rookie season, as a punt kick returner. Yeah. So kind of the same thing I'm talking about here with Wiegen.
1: Yeah, I mean, if you're right. He's going to, barring some, let's put it this way, if he doesn't win the job, it's a massive disappointment when we're part of both. Now, the kickoff's now different. There'd be two guys, and, there's options to who they can kick it to and things like that. And it's also something that Wiegen, and the NFL-style kickoff, he hasn't done. So it's a little bit more... But he could excel at that, too. That's an excellent point. He is, if we're talking about candidates to win it, because we know he's going to do it. We know they're going to devote resources to trying to free him up and everything and maximize that fourth-round pick investment. So there's a lot of I hadn't thought about him. Very, very astute there, yes.
0: In his rookie year, Deontay Johnson was the punt return second-team All-Pro. The first-team All-Pro kick returner that year was Cordarrelle Patterson.
1: Ah, there we go. Yes, remember how many times that Najee Harris, anytime you asked Najee about Cordero, he would say, gold jacket guy. I don't know if that's going to happen, but if he's the all-time record holder
0: in
1: touchdowns.
0: Technically speaking, the best kick returner ever. I still think Devin Hester is the best kick returner of all time.
1: And Hester did punts, too.
0: And he made it to the Hall of Fame.
1: Yes, he made it to the Hall of Fame.
0: Hester is a larger-than-life figure than Patterson is. Like Hester is a more well-known piece of NFL history.
1: I can't imagine Cordero Patterson is a Hall of Famer, but
0: Hester returned the opening kickoff of the Super Bowl for a touchdown.
1: A lot of things. Yes, but when you're the all time leader at a certain category,
0: it warrants
1: that's your resume. I mean, you put it out there, like, hey, what?

0: It warrants
1: you're putting
0: immortality.
1: Return men into Hall of Fame. Like, you know, he also had, you know, some couple thousand yard yards from scrimmage seasons too with New England. There won a Super Bowl.
0: Yeah.
1: So you can. We're gonna be done talking about Cordero Patterson, by the way, now, please. But
0: I'll throw another one at you.
1: Yeah.
0: What about Skowronek? As far as the specialist on special teams.
1: That's an excellent...
0: Should just rename the Matthew Judon Award because he won it like 8 years in a row in New England as the first team All-Pro there as a specialist. But Skowronek, I think, has an outside shot to be a first team All-Pro this year.
1: Yeah. It's funny because he was the All-Pro Bowler last year in that. So I don't know why my brain first went to Carson Bruner.
0: Nope.
1: But you're right.
0: Wasn't Killebrew a first team All-Pro recently too?
1: Yes,
0: as
1: he
0: far
1: was.
0: As that
1: but he
0: role
1: had the two,
0: was concerned.
1: He had one, two or three blocked punts in a season, which is pretty remarkable to pull that off.
0: He moonwalked into that first team All-Pro.
1: Yeah, so that was that. So Skowronek, you're right. Skowronek has more of the, splash play probably than Carson Bruner. Although who knows how things get schemed up? Maybe he blocks a punt or two or something and gets in there. But you're right. Skowronek's probably the more likely one. It's such a weird category. You're going to have at least one and maybe two splash, like a blocked punt, scoop and block
0: score
1: punt.
0: Or something
1: like
0: that.
1: Yeah, you're going to need things like, you can't just like tackles.
0: You can't just lead the league in special teams tackles.
1: Yeah.
0: You can't lead the league in fair catches forced by closing in and like, woo, you know what I mean? Yeah, you're going to have to pull a Vince Papale and knock the ball out and scoop it
1: into
0: the end zone.
1: You're going to need a signature moment to win that. To win that honor, I feel like so, but that's plot. And we saw how many times Skowronek, as a gunner, went down and made a tackle. And one of these times, you draw loose a fumble, pick it up, running in, you know, something like that.
0: Hey, Mike Tomlin didn't even know his name the first time that Skowronek was here. Right. Now look at where he's
1: look at.
0: That.
1: Look how far he's come.
0: All right, here comes another spin. Last one. Which newcomer could have a repeat as last year and win team MVP this year? Because last year was a newcomer that won team MVP. So this year, what newcomer do you think could win team MVP?
1: Let's see. The nature of team MVP, although I should say you have to – it's hard to do it on defense, right? It's not to say it's not. It's impossible, but especially considering, I don't know, what's the – Jamel Dean's not going to – I mean, could be a great player. He's not going to win team MVP.
0: Nope.
1: Sorry. Brisker, is there any – like what stats he make, you know, he could be a very good player.
0: Nope.
1: You're not going to be a team MVP.
0: No one on the defense has a chance.
1: So okay, so I'm going to, I got to go back. So that leaves Michael Pittman Jr. as the, or Rico Dowdle, right? Is there anybody else who would even be a viable? I mean, Jeremy Bernard.
0: See a rookie being it. He'll probably win the rookie
1: that's
0: of the year.
1: A huge stretch.
0: Award.
1: Yeah, he would run. So it probably takes Jalen Warren getting hurt, to be honest, but I would doubt all, again.
0: I was going to say Pittman, actually.
1: You're going to say Pittman? Okay.
0: What if he has the 1,000-yard receiving instead of DK?
1: Yeah.
0: And here's the other thing. I can hear people being like, well, you'd give it to Rodgers then. I think maybe Rodgers should have got it last year.
1: Yeah.
0: I think there might have been a little wink, wink, nudge, nudge. Let's not vote for Rodgers in this award.
1: Yeah, there's been a lot. I mean, remember, Ben only won it once.
0: I think there might have been some wink, wink, nudge, nudge. It's just like, let's give it to the other guys.
1: It's kind of like how there's an offensive player of the year award in the AP voters. And
0: it's always non-quarterback.
1: There's nothing in the language that says non-quarterback. But the general understanding is we give the MVP to the quarterbacks and we give the offensive player of the year to a running back or a receiver.
0: I think quite honestly, Gainwell was deserving, but Rodgers was probably the team MVP last year. So I think what could happen this year is Rodgers has another really good year. He's probably the team MVP, but then it's like, well, let's give it to somebody else. Oh, Pittman's the one that had 1,200 yards.
1: I mean, Pittman, like I say, he averages like 90 catches over this four or five years. So if he could easily get to 100 catches, not easily, but I mean, it's certainly highly plausible that he gets to 100. If he gets to 100 catches, then you're dealing with kind of, I don't say randomness, like he's never been a huge touchdown guy, but would say, like, you know, he finds his way to 10 touchdowns and 1,000 yards. I don't think those are wildly implausible. I don't think I'm going to predict either one of the or both of those things, but I think he's going to get, so if you get 100 catches, 1,000 yards and 10 touchdowns, then yeah, that's certainly there. I think the Dowdle, but again, and nobody roots for this obviously, but if Warren gets hurt and Dowdle swallows up a bunch of touches for a, you know, 4, 5, 6 game stretch, all of a sudden gets to 1,000 yards rushing and gets himself to over 10 touchdowns. But either one of them are the two most likely, I think, yes. Unless it's Caden Weigand again. I just want to throw that out there because Caden Weigand getting a lot of
0: it was a
1: love.
0: Good call by me, right?
1: It was a great call by me. It was. Pat yourself on the back more, but I'll give you your props. I did because I'm like, where is Caden? I'm like, you know, like Patrick Queen. I'm like trying to think, what could he possibly bring up that I didn't bring up yet? But that was a good choice.
0: Got a couple of NFL things I want to.

0: 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It's the Steelers Blitz on Steelers Nation Radio, part of the Steelers Audio Network.
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11: 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John Stallworth.
12: I often ask myself and even ask guys that I play with him about the Steeler type player. Did we draft those type players, or would they come into the environment and become immersed in an environment and it becomes a part of them? I don't know which one it was, but I think that the fact that we blended so well together as a team, that we went through some difficult times as a team, helped us. You know, people look at those years that we won the Super Bowls over that 6 or 7 year span, and they think everything was all rosy, but

0: We had issues. We were just tight enough, close enough to get through that. We had the leadership and on the field and within the coaching staff to get over things like that, to get through those difficult situations. When you play, you don't think about history. You think about today and what you got to do today. You don't think about what's going to happen after you're gone, how this team is going to be looked at, or how you're going to be looked at years from now. You think about today and doing the job you have to do today and being the best you could possibly be today. I was drafted in the fourth round, and I got a phone call, I think from Myron Cope, to tell me I'd been drafted by the Steelers. And Myron asked me a few questions, and that was it. I mean, there was, I hung the phone up, and I called my mom and told her I'd been drafted. Looking back on it, kind of comical that it would be Myron Cope that gave me a call.
1: And right down the middle of the field went John Stallworth.
0: The personal relationships, I think, stand out in my mind more than anything. Those relationships built with teammates and friends and things that you grow from and you learn from, those are the big moments. Those are the times that when I think back over 14 years in Pittsburgh, those are things that readily come to mind.
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3: Did you see our old friend George Pickens, Chris, decided to report ahead of Dallas Cowboys minicamp this week? This is the last week for NFL teams to have their mandatory minicamp before everybody heads out to summer vacation before they open up their training camps. And it was a big topic of national intrigue, and we have a little intrigue of it here in our own backyard because of the player having played here for years before going to Dallas. But George Pickens has the franchise tag tagged to him. Obviously, someone of his personality that we got to know probably wouldn't like that too much. Had his best season of his career last year, was the second team All-Pro last year, and is in a position to make bank as far as that wide receiver market is concerned. And there was obviously fair questions of will he show up or not to this mandatory portion of the offseason. And now we have our answer, and he did. So George Pickens has at least started this process off, I think, putting the right foot forward.
4: So he signed it, right? So I guess
3: signed his tender.
4: It would have been odd to a point, though, to sign the tender when you didn't have to sign the tender.
3: And then not show up.
4: And then not show up to mandatory. I mean,
3: unless you just wanted to send a message.
4: Yeah, I guess. No, I said the same thing about him last year, and I'm talking from his perspective, from his management perspective, shut up, show up, ball out, and hit the market.
3: And he did.
4: And he did exactly that. And now he got the franchise tag instead of a long-term thing. But I think the same kind of logic applies. Like you talked about the guys that, I mean, he was a second round pick, a little more money than a Spencer Anderson or whoever, but getting the cash now, he's actually that generational, even the 1 year franchise tag, right? Upwards of 20 million. You do that for the 1 year, and if he duplicates what he did last year, production wise, whew, I don't care. And especially if he keeps his mouth shut, generally, I mean, I know he's going to be who he is, and he's not going to be like last year. Even we had the personal fouls, and we had his certain little things that happened. But if he hits the market, or the Cowboys have to re-sign him this spring, he'll be backing up that truck for sure. No matter what his off-field problems are. So I think it's a decent move by him. I know there's always injury risk, no matter what. Wide receiver generally, injury risk is if you're ranking the positions, is one of the lower risk areas in terms of having it, although don't tell that to Malik Nabers, I guess. Who knows where his career is.
3: Man, he looks bad, right? Yeah. Like he was a celebrity softball game or something. He was like hobbling up the first base line. Then they signed OBJ and they signed Juju to make it think like, well, what do they not have enough receivers right now? Yeah. Like that is a problem right now because he looked foolproof when he first started into the league last year. Like he looked like a legitimate number one wide receiver for years and years and years to come. And then the injury happened to him. But that whole situation is very intriguing with Malik Nabers, no question about it. But with George Pickens, I bet you he plays the year out on the tag. I bet you that he kind of does the good soldier thing. I bet you he balls out again. And I bet you he makes a lot of money in free agency next season. The big news, I think, in the NFL circles today, though, Chris, is what's going on with Brendan Sorsby. And now what has been a mainly

0: college story becomes an NFL story because he's entering the supplemental draft. I, as I joked with you earlier in the show today, I legitimately think that the college football world got their internet pitchforks and torches out and bullied this kid and bullied this decision out of him. It was all set for him to play for Texas Tech next year, be their starting quarterback. He had the support of the legal system in Lubbock County, which was a very stacked deck. He had the support of all of the coaching staff and the athletic director and every part of Texas Tech's university. The coach literally had a statement saying, "Oh, this is an addict. He's addicted." And I don't mean to say it like that, because he probably was dealing with some sort of addictions, and gambling addiction is a real thing. But he was trying to put the deflection, if you will, on Sorsby kind of being more of a victim than opposed to he's getting away with something here. So he had all the support. And then we find this decision out yesterday that he's forgoing all of it. He's not going to play at Texas Tech. He's going to go to the NFL supplemental draft. Honestly, I think it's the right decision for this kid to make, because you aren't running away from that decision all year long. And these rumors of the other Big 12 schools saying they weren't going to play Texas Tech, like, it was just going to be a stink sandwich, right? So just get the hell away from it and get to the NFL supplemental draft. This is intriguing, though, for a team like the Pittsburgh Steelers, is it not? Now, all of a sudden, there's a legitimate prospect. I don't think Sorsby's great by any stretch, but he was going to get drafted. Oh, yeah. Now there's someone that is in this supplemental draft that is an NFL prospect moving forward.
1: Yeah, it's a crazy situation in a lot of ways, but just talking about completely just the draft perspective now, because you don't have and he's going to have some sort of pro day or workout, however you want to call it. So I get that, and teams will have time to vet it, but they'll be doing this while they're sort of like going through training, or, you know, preparing for training camp and the off season. So now, and obviously there's tape on them and everything, but you got to make a sort of a quick expedited decision here. And there's so many layers to it. There's strategy involved in the way the supplemental draft process goes, where you submit a bid, and there's, if you get beat by another team, and, you know, the round. So it's, you know, for people who don't know, it's effectively, the simple way of putting it is the Steelers say, all right, we'll put in a bid for a fourth round pick. Okay. If any team puts a third round pick, if
0: they get him in the third round.
1: Yeah. Or if there's only one. Now, if there's multiple teams, then they put them in the groups.
0: And you don't have to bid. Like the Steelers could say, they could get the memo, hey, your bids are due, and they can send back, we're not bidding this year.
1: Yes, exactly. So there's, you know, and I would presume that all it takes is one of the other 31 teams to do.
0: Oh, he's getting picked.
1: Yes.
0: He's going to get picked. Which is really weird, because he gambled on sports.
1: Yeah.
0: But he's going to get picked.
1: Yeah, it's crazier to think about that almost. And I guess it sounds like the NFL is going to honor the suspension. But if you're drafting somebody in July, you're not going to be your starting quarterback anyway.
0: No, right.
1: So like a suspension is irrelevant. Yes. I mean, you could suspend it for the whole season. It doesn't really matter. He's going to be a developmental guy anyway, right? I mean, you would think if somebody takes him, it's going to be a bad team. I know everybody's talking Cleveland already.
0: That's just the comedy of it, though, because why wouldn't they take him, right? They take everybody.
1: Yes, that would be then four quarterbacks they drafted in a span of 16 months.
0: I don't think there's room for the Steelers to take them. They got two young pups already that we don't have room enough for, so you're going to add a fourth into the equation, a fifth into the equation as far as that room is concerned.
1: Yeah, this just seems like that's untenable for a lot of reasons.
0: I also think like you should feel uncomfortable to pick a guy that got caught and admitted to gambling on the sports that he was playing in. Like, am I crazy to think that?
1: I mean, that's why...
0: Especially at that position.
1: I haven't read too much on this yet. I'm surprised... Like, you would think this would fall, and I guess he wasn't an NFL, and then there's, like, CBA, he wasn't an NFL player yet. Can you suspend somebody for a past transgression? Like, I can't imagine if he had done this, and I get he's a kid or whatever, you know, or it wasn't a kid.
0: Yeah, we like to say
1: adult.
0: That he's a kid, but he's 20 years old. But, like, he knows right from wrong at that point.
1: I mean, okay, what did Calvin Ridley got for on-team property betting on an NBA game?
0: NBA game, yeah.
1: So, like, if this happened in the NFL... Like most,
0: he would probably be kicked out of the league.
1: Yes, for good. So, and I get it's retroact, whatever. There's maturity, you know, whatever he was. He wasn't 21 even. It wasn't illegal. I don't know. Like, in other words, the personal conduct, Paul. Like, I wonder if there's going to be NFL supplemental discipline on top of the two-game
0: suspension.
1: And that
0: never really happens. Jim Harbaugh just bolted to the Chargers and escaped all problems that he was faced at Michigan. Yeah. Like, it usually does not follow you to the NFL. Here's some... famous supplemental draft picks, though, for you in the history. 2012, second round, Cleveland Browns supplementally picked Josh Gordon, who had a very bad problem with weed, but was an amazing football player.
1: Yeah, when he on the field.
0: Chris Carter, 1987, fourth round, Philadelphia Eagles. That's a Hall of Famer right there, picked in the supplemental draft. Terrell Pryor, 2011 supplemental draft, third round by the Oakland Raiders. Bernie Kosar, 1985 supplemental draft pick of the Cleveland Browns. They

0: put a first round bid in for Bernie in that draft, and based on this slideshow, I don't think they would have not put in a quarterback that was better than Bernie. So I'm going to go ahead and say that he's the best supplemental draft picked quarterback ever. That's what Sorsby is trying to achieve here. Brian Bosworth, probably the most famous supplemental draft pick ever, 1987 in the first round by the Seattle Seahawks. Rob Moore, 1990 first round by the Jets. Jamal Williams, 1998 second rounder by the San Diego Chargers. So those are, according to ESPN's NFL's Instagram page, I really like that source. Some of the more famous supplemental draft picks ever. And there's some names in there that we recognize. I mean, Bernie Kosar is arguably one of the best quarterbacks, no offense to Otto Graham. Let's go modern. Best quarterback in Browns history.
1: Yeah, and the thing is, it's a... I don't know where Sorsby, and who knows, everybody's different opinions by its nature, its opinion, there's right and wrong, and or there are people that are proven wrong, but they were talking about Sorsby would have been, you know...
2: Third or fourth round pick.
0: Kind of Aller, right?
1: Yeah, and it's like he could have... and by the nature of, I mean, I guess Ty Simpson would end up with a bullet, was the second quarterback, but the third best quarterback in this past draft, you know, so.
0: It was up for grabs, and it could have been Sorsby.
1: And we'll see how, and obviously, I don't know if, again, it seems to me that for Roger Goodell, I don't know why there might not be more, but functionally, it doesn't matter, because like I talked about, he's not going to play this year anyway, so whatever, suspend him for the season, who cares? Like, I don't know. I guess you can't practice. I don't know how all that works, too. There's a whole issues with that, I suppose. You want them to practice. You want them in the field. You're developing them. But functionally missing games, that ain't going to matter at that point. But obviously, maybe in a quarterback, it'll be interesting to see. I mean, you have to weigh then, too. No matter what, the next year's quarterback class. You spend a high pick here, you know, you're gonna pass on guys next year.
0: Create the log jam in your own room.
1: But the Browns draft two of them every year.
0: They draft all. Yeah, it's not a big deal for them. I can't wait for Sorsby to show up in Cleveland. That'll do it for us on the Steelers Blitz. We'll be back on Thursday of this week, a little alternated schedule on the Blitz, but we couldn't just abandon the show completely because we just love you all so much. So we'll be back on Thursday. He's Chris, I'm Tom, and this is the Steelers Blitz on Steelers Nation Radio, part of the Steelers Audio Network.
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8: We're just getting ready to complete a 12-week process here. Yesterday, let's talk about yesterday's practice, because I thought there was a really good point of what we're trying to get done here. The practice tempo, still the same, okay, that is critical. The offense, we got to get the line of scrimmage as fast as possible, okay? We want a quick, clean play. Defense needs to feel the pressure of us challenging the line of scrimmage. Yesterday, it did start very good, okay? So we repeated that period, okay? That was really good work. We need that same intensity today. It's amazing when you think how fast this thing went. It's having a hell of a day today. When we got to the drill, it's a different day, okay?
9: Some locker room. Mike McCarthy for you to start out the Steelers Standard here today. As the Pittsburgh Steelers wind down last week, their OTA sessions, and get ready for Latrobe. It is the Steelers Standard here on Steelers Nation Radio, part of the Steelers Audio Network. I am Ed Troop alongside Double B Brian Bacco and Vince Williams once again in studio with us here today. Guys, that'll get the blood moving a little bit here this morning, listening to Mike McCarthy fire up the Pittsburgh Steelers, and as they continue to work this offseason towards the ultimate goal of building a championship potentially here in 2026.
10: That was a teaser, a little snippet from it's coming out from the Steelers, a behind-the-scenes look, Forging Steel. It's actually going to come out, 1 p.m. Eastern, June 16th, which is today, Tuesday. So maybe by the time people hear this, listen to this, it'll be up there. So make sure you go check it out.
9: Vince, that has to get you as a former NFL player a little bit going this morning, too, when you hear about the process of getting ready for an NFL season. And you heard Coach McCarthy, just a couple tidbits there, talking about the offense, rushing up to the line of scrimmage, get some up-tempo going. And then he also talked about the defense.

0: defense too, that they have to be ready to roll at any point.
1: Absolutely, but more importantly, I'm just happy that he's starting with the offense. I mean, for me in the NFL, I played, you know, under a defensive head coach, but, you know, the mentality of offensive head coaches and starting with that and making that be a point of emphasis, I think you're going to see some results.
2: That'll probably be strange for you to see a head coach at the front of the team meeting room for the Steelers who isn't Mike Tomlin when they put out that whole documentary, and just be Mike McCarthy up there, a different voice for a lot of the guys in that room. And I'm sure you've heard a lot of those speeches over the years, Vince, but they were all by the same guy.
0: Vince, let's start with this. And Brian, the Pittsburgh Steelers in 2026, what does this season have to look like for it to be a successful season? When we sit here next year and we start getting ready for the 2027 season, but we reflect on 2026, what does that look like a year from now for us to sit back and say, hey, Mike McCarthy's first year, Aaron Rodgers' final year as Steelers quarterback, was successful because of this, the result, or just as an overall collective, what's that season look like? I'll start with you, Vince, then we'll go with Brian.
1: I mean, obviously we want to win the Super Bowl, but for me, there's just one glaring thing that this Steelers unit need to get done. They need to win a playoff game. I don't care if they win it on the road or if they win the division and they get it at the home field advantage, whatever they need to do, they got to get a playoff game secured. If we win one playoff game, I think most Steeler Nation will be content with the season that they had. But if they do all these changes and bring in all these new dudes and bring in an entirely new head coach and we still get the same result, which is just a winning season and even winning a division, but we lose that first playoff game, it's going to be two thumbs down.
2: I completely agree. And this really became – this was my take at this time last year too. And it ended up being an interesting – debate or discussion to have because they did win the AFC North and in thrilling fashion. And that's always kind of the first objective, right? You win your division. You're the kings of it that year. And just logistically, you get a home playoff game out of that. And you always want to be in the dance. You got to be in the dance or else you've got no chance. And if you're in the dance, you feel better about your chances if you're at home. And yet, because of the way things went in the wild card round against the Texans, it did feel like another disappointment of falling short of the objective. And I think Vince is 100% right. Like if he were still a player in the locker room and he had dweebs like me coming up and asking him this question, it'd be Super Bowl or bust. You can't say anything else as a player. But from us on the outside now, looking at what would constitute progress, yeah, I mean, I just think trying to get over that hump and end that drought would be a tangible step forward. Everything else just feels like you've gotten there in different ways. You've had Mason Rudolph put the cape on and save the season. You've had fast starts. You've had bad starts that you've come back from. You've had a, like last season, where you beat your arch nemesis at home on a last second missed kick and to win the AFC North crown, and yet it's always added up to the same end result of the equation. So, yeah, I think winning a playoff game would feel like you've taken a step forward. And anything else, I mean, you'd have to do some, at least for me, some mental gymnastics to kind of justify why it would be a good season for where this franchise has been.
0: And last season, not only did they win the AFC North, but they host a playoff game. And they hosted one in 2020, but that was with the COVID season, so there really wasn't a crowd there. So you got to go all the way back even prior to that. I think it was the Jacksonville Jaguars divisional game was the last time the home crowd was at Acushore Stadium at the time, Heinz Field, Vince, for a home playoff game. So that even added, I think, more to the disappointment and the loss to the Texans in that wild card game. A very good Texans team, by the way, especially defensively. But here's the date to keep in mind. January 15th, 2017. That was the last time the Steelers won a playoff game. Vince was on that team. You guys went into Arrowhead Stadium, won 18-16 against the Kansas City Chiefs. That was not the Patrick Mahomes Chiefs. That was the Alex Smith's Chiefs. And in that game, Chris Boswell led the way, making all the field goals, but it was your defense, Vince, that carried the way, limiting the Chiefs to only 16 points. You win that game. You go on to play in the AFC title game the following week in Foxborough against a Patriots team with Tom Brady that ultimately defeat the Steelers. And that was the first loss of seven straight playoff losses since.
1: Oh, absolutely. I remember that game that we played in Arrowhead. The stadium was amazing. The crowd was crazy. And Chris Boswell put his cape on and really, like, man, he saved us that game. I forgot how many kicks he made. I think he made six. Was it six? Six kicks or something like that. Man, he just really did a great job for us.
0: Six field goals by Chris Boswell. Yep, you got it.
2: And then I guess the flip side of it,

0: would be you're going to have people at all ends of the spectrum probably, and that's good. That's, you know, why you listen to sports talk radio. That's why you're a fan. Everybody can have their different opinions on things. Some people are going to say, well, okay, even if you do win a playoff game, you know, that's why is that the ultimate goal? It's not the ultimate goal. The ultimate goal is always the Super Bowl, but there's objectives and there's missions and smaller things to accomplish along the way as you're trying to build back to that. And I think that there's even going to still be some people saying, well, you brought Mike McCarthy in. It should be a turnkey operation, like try to go all the way, especially with bringing back Aaron Rodgers. But you didn't just bring him back for you didn't hire McCarthy for one season. I mean, you still expect him to get this franchise moving forward in the right direction. And that's why I come back to agreeing with Vince to like win that playoff game. And everything else after that would kind of be you're playing with house money and you'd feel like, all right, 2026 was a success.
1: I've had the same conversation the last two or three years around this time. It's what does a successful season look like? You got to win a playoff game. I mean, ultimately, it's the reason why Mike Tomlin stepped down as the Steelers head coach. He said, I can't get this team over the hump to a playoff victory. He realized that. And again, you go through this loss, and I'm just going to recap it for you guys. That AFC Championship loss against the Patriots, 36-17. Vince is like, why are you pointing at me? I'll stop doing that. 2018, divisional loss against the Jaguars, 45-42. 2021, okay, now you're off the hook, Vince. This is no longer you. Against the Browns, 48-37. Were you on that team the COVID year, the
2: wild card?
1: Yeah,
2: I was on COVID year.
0: Yeah, it was 2020. It was the 2021 playoffs, which is always confusing with the NFL years.
1: So these are all, the dates I'm giving you are in January of the new calendar year. Anyhow, 2022, 2021 season, loss against the Chiefs, 42-21 on the road. The Buffalo Bills the following year in the wild card game, 31-17 during the 2023 season. 2024 season, the Ravens, 28-14 loss in Baltimore. And then the Texans lost last year at 7 straight playoff losses for the Steelers. You know, and Vince is shaking his head, and rightfully so. A lot of Steeler Nation out there listening to us also shaking their head because that's not the norm around here. The normal around here is you either miss the playoffs, but if you make the playoffs, you're going to make a run.
2: Yeah, man. I mean, that is the biggest point. That's why I said just winning one of those playoff games and how we lost those games and the fashion that we lost those games. These were not real nail biters, guys. These were not what we would consider great games. I mean, we put out some bad showings. So I think to take a step forward, I don't think this organization was really going in a bad direction. I think the more accurate term for what we had going on, we kind of got stale.
0: Stagnant.
2: We got stale. And I think to take a step forward is you got to do something that we haven't seen in almost a decade. Like, that would be the standard. Like, nobody wants to take a step back. And obviously, Mike Tomlin was keeping us in a very safe space, you would say. Most organizations would love to make the playoffs every year, but you know, that's not the standard around here. We're trying to put another Lombardi up there, and the only way you can do that is making a deep playoff run.
0: Yeah, and you get in the tournament, anything can happen, which is to your point and to Tomlin's credit. You know, they were always in the tournament for the most part, other than a blip or two on the radar here and there. And I think another part of this conversation, fellas, is like, it does matter who's in place. You've got Mike McCarthy and Aaron Rodgers in place, so there's no real grading on a curve here when it comes to winning a postseason game. Like, I'd maybe be singing a different tune if it were a first-time head coach. Say they went out and hired Chris Shula or Nate Shielhaas. You'd probably be like, all right, it's understandable if there are some growing pains, and you're not necessarily judging them by the previous standard. Or if Aaron Rodgers would have rode off into the sunset and Will Howard is taking the ball from day one, maybe that would be different too. But no, you've still got an established, entrenched veteran head coach who's been there, done that, and you have the most experienced player of any position in the league. So I'm not going to sit here and say that they're a failure if they don't hoist the Lombardi trophy, because that would be a little bit unfair based on recent seasons and expectations. But it does feel like there's some pressure to for this particular group to rip off the Band-Aid of the playoff struggles.
1: Well, let me ask you both this question then. Who has the more pressure on them going into the season, the offense or the defense, to perform well, to carry this team to that first playoff victory in over 10 years?
2: Oh, I think it's shared. I think it's equal on both sides. I think you got Hall of Famers on both sides. I think you got people that just got paid on both sides. It's big. This is just as big for Herbig that it is for DK Metcalf. I think it's just as big for Cam Hayward as it is for Aaron Rodgers. I think it's huge for everybody. Mike McCarthy, he's in there. Omar, he's in there. When you make a change like that, you have Mike Tomlin step down. The expectation is to move forward. We always say in the Steelers organization that we don't rebuild, we reload. Well, we didn't rebuild. We didn't start over. We don't have a young quarterback. We don't have a young head coach. the defense is still highly touted. And

0: do have a very, very experienced quarterback in there to lead the charge. So, I mean, we're looking at moving forward. And I think the pressure is shared for everybody. I think everybody kind of feels it, too. They kind of know that, man, we're not starting over. You know, we're just trying to go forward.
1: Special teams.
2: I mean, we ranked them as the second best position group on Monday's show. Special if you didn't teams. Listen, go back and listen. But no, I'm just kidding. I mean, yeah, and you have an offensive-minded head coach. And he was hired with that side of the ball in mind, for sure, to advance the ball, literally and figuratively, on that side of the ball when they brought in Mike McCarthy. But I'm going to say the defense ever so slightly, just because that's where most of the money's going.
3: Yes.
2: That's where the most veteran players are. You know, Aaron Rodgers came back on another one-year deal, pretty modest salary relative to other starting quarterbacks, or at least franchise quarterbacks. So I think there's a little bit more, I don't even know if I want to say pressure, but a little more, a higher bar for the defense to maybe go out and win some of these games when you know that your offense, even independent of the Rodgers thing, like everybody's got different feelings on how much they think Rodgers has left in the tank, but you're going to be working in some new young offensive linemen in different spots, or potentially even just starting their NFL career, such as a Maxi Honichor, Jennings Dunker. You're probably going to have some Jermaine Bernard and Roman Wilson sprinkled in there. So at least in the early stages of the season, especially when you look at who's on the schedule, you know, Falcons coming here week one, what's going to happen with their offense? That I think the defense is going to have a little bit of the burden to carry early if the offense has some growing pains, but maybe they won't. Maybe they'll hit the ground running.
3: There's no wrong answer here, because as Vince, great
2: except
3: point.
2: For special teams.
3: Special teams is the wrong answer. Offense and defense. I mean, they got to work hand in hand. You got to score points to win games. Your defense has to make stops to win games. But I'm with you, Double B, a bit, just a slightly more expectations higher for me on this defense, because I've been talking them up all off season long. Every move that Omar Khan has made, I've loved on this defensive side of the ball. I love Patrick Graham. I think he's going to be a superstar at the defensive coordinator spot, maybe a future head coach. I don't know. I mean, we're getting way ahead of ourselves here. But the ingredients are there for this defense, I think, to be great this season and get back to Pittsburgh Steelers defense. Because last year, Vince, I can go over the numbers. They weren't pretty at times. I mean, the teammates, they made splash plays. The defense made splash plays, and they saved a few games when they had to. But they got pushed around a lot with teams being able to run the ball on them, and also coverage breaking down the secondary. Now, a lot of that had to do with Deshaun Elliott being hurt and some other parts there, too. I get that. But it wasn't your normal Pittsburgh Steelers defense.
0: I get what you guys are saying. I would have to agree to a certain extent. But I think you guys are just biased because we're Pittsburgh Steelers fans at the end of the day, and we always want to see defense go out there and dominate. And I
3: of
0: don't
3: course.
0: Think there's anything wrong with that. I'm a defensive player. I understand that the defensive standard here is slightly higher than the offensive standard, and there's nothing wrong with that. I definitely understand where you guys are coming from.
3: When we come back, we are going to jump into who we think our breakout players can possibly be on offense and defense here in 2026. Man, you played defense. We have to hold you accountable, Vince. Come on. You're not. If you were a center on offense, this would be a much boring. It'd be a more boring conversation. I'm just kidding. I'm just joking. He's Vince Williams. He's Brian Bacco. I'm Ed Troop. It is the Steelers Standard here on Steelers Nation Radio, part of the Steelers Audio Network.
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10: Hi, Western Pennsylvania. This is Edgar Snyder. I want to thank you for over 40 years of trusting my law firm. During those years, we've helped thousands of people just like you, our neighbors. We're here for you. We're here for our community. We're here for our region. If you've been seriously hurt in an accident, you need to talk to a lawyer, even if it's not us. If you do call us, know that you'll have the firm with over 40 years of experience fighting to get the money you deserve. And of course, there's never a fee unless we get

0: TJ Watt, 0-5 lifetime in the playoffs. Hard to believe. We were talking about the Pittsburgh Steelers. What will it take for 2026 to be a successful season? TJ Watt needs a playoff win. So forget about the Steelers. We need to get TJ to put an exclamation point if it's needed on his NFL career. Not that we're pushing him out yet, but he's too good, Vince, not to have a playoff victory.
1: Absolutely, man. And then when you really look at it, his playoff performances haven't been that good either. I think he has one sack in the play. Oh, man, that's not good. And I know teams are actually going to be paying a lot more attention to him, trying to keep him from being game.

breaker, but that is the standard why how we judge excellence. You know what I mean? That's where you build your legacy. Everybody watches those playoff games. Everybody remembers those playoff games. And you can go out there and you can tear up the regular season, but people are going to remember what you do in crunch times, those big moments to help you secure your plus spot.

0: needs to be solved at some point here.
1: And one, I think, positive about it, if there can be any, is that TJ would be the first person to tell you, too.
0: Oh, yeah.
1: That, like, he looks inward on that and doesn't blame anyone more than himself and is not more frustrated with anybody than he is himself and doesn't run away from that. You know, he's lately, and unfortunately, there have been many off seasons in which he's had this opportunity, but pretty much every off season recently, he has pointed to that right away and said, you guys can kind of hype us up all you want or say whatever nice things you want, but the fact remains, I don't have a playoff win in my career, and that's still what I'm chasing.
0: The quick Google search that I did to get his playoff stats, the first thing that shows up is his quote that says, unacceptable, I haven't won a playoff game. So there you go, to your point, Brian. That's the first thing that pops up before you get into his playoff stats and the losses over the years. But it's not just about TJ, it's about the entire organization that needs that playoff victory because it's been a long, long time. Again, Vince Williams with us here in the studio. Brian Bacco across the way. I'm Ed Troop here on the Steelers Standard, here on Steelers Nation Radio, part of the Steelers Audio Network. So, guys, we talked about all of us agree it has to be a playoff win. Anything else beyond that? Vince called Super Bowl, and that's got to be the expectation every year when you're a professional football player.
2: Yeah, that's what you want to get done, man. That's why you play the game, is to put those Lombardis up in the air.
1: And when you're a player, that's always got to be your answer to the media for sure. But when you're in our situation, you can look at a little more, I don't know if critically is the right word, but realistically, it's like, hey, Super Bowl is the ultimate. But it's not necessarily Super Bowl or bust. Maybe for a team like the Rams, it probably is. I bet if Rams Nation Radio right now would probably be like, I don't care if we win two or three playoff games. If we don't have the confetti falling on us at the end of this season, it was a failure.
0: Win the division, make it to the Final Four. I've also said that the last few years for this team. Be one of the Final Four. In other words, make it to the AFC Championship game. You're one of the Final Four teams in the NFL. I think that would be phenomenal if they could do that, especially in Mike McCarthy's first year. But there is a X factor, guys, that's hanging out there, and this is the final season for Aaron Rodgers. And we talked about it on this show quite a bit before he announced, Vince, he was coming back, that was he really going to end his NFL career on a pick six in that Texans playoff game? That's the way he was going to go out. I wasn't convinced. You weren't convinced, Brian. And here we are. So my expectation for this year, you'd have to think Aaron Rodgers would love to go out, not just with a playoff victory, but a possible Super Bowl run.
2: Man, absolutely. And when you look at I just look at Aaron and he's such a professional, right? That you knew he was going to want to come back and correct that. You know he was not going to let – I mean, you can't tarnish his career off of that one play, but you knew he wasn't going to ride off into the sunset with that being the last memory and everybody thinking about him because he's such a great guy. And his level of preparation and how hard he works every single day, I don't know if we can see a resurgence of the old Aaron Rodgers because he just prepares so well. I think he's going to come out and perform as well as he can anyway. But I definitely think that he's going to be a more sharpened person than he was last year. And I think the relationship between him and Mike McCarthy is really going to spearhead that offense.
1: And I think there will be an even better relationship with the returning players, too, that he's worked with for a season, albeit in a different offense. But I would venture to guess, guys, I don't know if it'll make it to Instagram and social media again like it did last year out in Malibu, but I would venture to guess that he's probably going to have another one of those kind of team bonding, team away from the facility sessions, throwing sessions, and probably just some off the field relationship building too with these guys sometime between now and training camp. I know Ben Roethlisberger would do that with guys too over the years, take them down to his lake house in Georgia. So yeah, I think Rodgers is going to put in that time away from the Rooney Sports Complex as well.
0: Guys, let's talk breakout players. We'll start with offense first during this segment. We'll do defense during our next segment. On offense, I'm going to throw a few names out there. Then you guys give me your thoughts. Maybe these aren't even names you're thinking of. Rico Dowdle at running back. Jeremy Bernard at wide receiver. As a return man, Kaden Wiegen, we'll just throw him in on the offense because I'm talking as a return man for special teams. Jennings Dunker on the offensive line. How about maybe Dylan Cook or Spencer Anderson? You know, if they've beat out who they're up against, Brock Hoffman, Max Ohanachor, the rookie, to become the starting, and Broderick Jones. Don't forget about Broderick Jones. Maybe they beat them out and become a superstar on the offensive line. I'm not sure. Just a few names to throw out there. Double B, we'll start with you, then we'll go to Vince.
1: The name that I had on the top of my brain, I don't think you even said him. I think Mason McCormick could have a breakout year here.
0: Okay.
1: Moving from right guard to left guard. That's where he played at South Dakota State, and he was there for about 16 years. You see, he had the COVID year. And

0: got drafted after winning one or two natties out there. So he obviously did a solid for the team and played right guard the last couple seasons while Isaac Seumalo was established vet on the left side. But I think McCormick, and especially too, you know, when you get into the semantics of breakout player, like I almost feel like Troy Fautanu kind of broke out last season already. I think he was very good at right tackle. Now,
1: agreed.
0: I guess you could always say there's another breakout to go. He could play at an all-pro level. Maybe he will, but I think Mason McCormick will go from okay starter to mauling some people moving over to that left side in year three.
1: Vince?
2: Man, I think it has to be Roman Wilson. Like, I think we have not seen what this guy can do, and everybody's waiting for him to break out. Like, this will be an optimal time for him to actually just come alive and to show Steeler Nation why we draft him. And I also think Pat Fairmuth, too. I think a lot of times we've forgotten how good he was. We forgot the player that we paid and how dominant he could be because of the offense that he played in. I think he's a person that could take another step forward and really remind everybody what he's capable of.
0: A re-breakout.
2: Yeah.
1: A bounce back.
0: Yeah.
1: Throw that in there for Pat Fryermuth. No doubt. I mean, so many of us in Steelers Nation out there listening, even us here in the media, I'm sure even you, Vince, as an ex-player, just scratched our heads at times last season, especially late in the season when they just Muth wasn't even on the field, right, Brian? I mean, his snaps were way down. Jonnu Smith was still getting more snaps and wasn't even contributing from that standpoint.
0: Yeah, people talked about Fryermuth's production. It's like, well, to get receptions, you need to get targets. And to get targets, you need to be on the field.
1: So, yeah. Bingo right there. I'm going Rico Dowdle on offense as my breakout candidate this year. Potentially top five in the NFL for rushing. That's how confident I am in Rico Dowdle coming into this offense.
0: What's Jalen Warren? Yeah, chopped liver.
1: No, Jalen Warren is still part of my game plan, guys. I'm not putting Jalen anywhere behind him. But I do think as the season goes on, he'll be more of the third down back that we've seen in the past. Spelling Rico Dowdle. I think Dowdle is the real deal running back.
0: You have Rico Dowdle on your dynasty fantasy team or something, and you're trying to speak this into existence and manifest this?
1: He's one of my reserve players, right? I protected him for coming back this year. Yeah, of course. Yeah, I'm building the hype around Rico Dowdle. I think he's here. Mike McCarthy saw him in Dallas. I think what we saw him last year with Carolina. The ingredients are there, I think, for Rico Dowdle to be a breakout running back, not just for the Pittsburgh Steelers, but in the NFL this year.
0: And for Ed Troop's
1: and for my fantasy football team.
0: Tangent time. Vince, did you ever play fantasy football?
2: No, I'm not a fantasy football.
0: You've never done it?
2: I've never done it.
0: I always wonder
2: that. I have no idea how it works.
0: Do you think some guys do?
2: Yeah, I know some guys that do. They have leagues and things. And
0: so some, like, maybe it's like 50-50 guys who are in the league who do it and guys who don't.
2: Yeah, I've heard guys be like, hey, man, throw him the ball. Come on.
0: It's probably easier to do it if you're on defense, too, because it might get a little there's conflict of interest if you're on offense.
2: Yeah.
1: I have a group of guys, shout out to my hometown of Bell Vernon, my Bell Vernon
0: and everyone's
1: guys.
0: Just doing it for pride, of course.
1: We started fantasy football back in like 2001 when we were actually handwriting stats the next day.
0: I used
1: day.
0: To tag along with my aunt to her fantasy drafts when I was like 10. So
1: yeah. We're still doing it, but I will say this, for me at least, it's gotten a little stale the last couple of years. I don't know. I keep thinking after 20-some years I might wind it down, but it's still it keeps you in touch with your childhood friends that, you know, you might only talk to for those few months of the year.
0: It's become more like degenerate stuff with all the daily fantasy and like, you know, I mean, at that point, and also, I mean, I just feel like my like brother-in-laws who are a little bit younger than me, so they're kind of the next generation and cousins, like they're more into just sports betting even than just in player props. And I still like a good old fantasy team, but yeah, I mean, it does seem like there's not quite as much hype around it as there used to be.
1: So Vince is going Roman Wilson. You're going Mason McCormick.
0: Big Mason.
1: And I'm going Big Mason. Yep, get that correct. And I'm going Rico Dowdle. How about Jeremy Bernard? Out of this rookie class, does he have more of an opportunity to make a bigger impact on this football team this season than the first-round draft pick, Maxi Onishore?
0: I mean, I think he could, but rookies, I think they usually brought along a little bit slower, especially on a team that does have a good roster from top to bottom like the Steelers do. I mean, you just inherently don't need as many contributions from those guys. And also, just when I think of breakout players, I usually want to pick a guy like Roman Wilson who has been on the team for a year or two and is just kind of lying in wait to break out. If a rookie is good from day one, he's almost not even a breakout guy. He's just a stud.
2: Like, he's just a dog. I would say a breakout is somebody that we're a little familiar with and we haven't seen his like potential come to fruition. And I think that's my definition of what a breakout could be. That's why I really couldn't go a Rico.

0: either, because I feel like what we've seen him do with the Panthers, I'm like, yeah, this guy's already a
1: even
0: stud.
1: The Cowboys. Yeah. Yeah.
2: That's a good point.
0: Like, we know what he can do. I don't know if he can break it. Like, man, we know what he's capable of doing. A breakout season with him would be top five. But Roman, we haven't seen him do. I don't want to say we haven't seen him do anything, but he's been stifled a little bit, and I would love to see him and how much he can actually contribute to an offense.
1: I think when, you know, ESPN and CBS Sports and NBC start doing their, you know, pre-training camp content and a breakout player for every team, I think Roman Wilson will probably be a popular choice by a lot of people for the Steelers.
2: Listen, if Roman Wilson has a breakout season in 2026, that is excellent news for the Pittsburgh Steelers. Not only from one standpoint that you look back now and you didn't miss on that draft pick and he finally arrived, but from the other standpoint, now you got Metcalf and Pittman who, you know, should be what they are, right? You know, they should be wide receiver one and two producing at a high level. But now if you can add a number three receiver into this offense with a Roman Wilson, and now you have a rookie in Jeremy Bernard that has the potential to be that guy in the next couple years, that now takes the pressure off that rookie stepping in on day one. If Roman Wilson is that dude, that's a great thing for the Pittsburgh Steelers in 2026.
1: And if Will Howard has a breakout season, something very strange or unfortunate happened for this team. But maybe he'll have a breakout preseason. I'll put that on wax. I think Will Howard will have a breakout preseason.
2: One other name, Caleb Johnson at running back.
0: Ooh, that's nice. That's a good one. That's
1: that would also kind of mean something probably unfortunate happened. But, I mean, that injuries always hit at the running back position, and guys need to be ready.
2: I mean, last year at this time, you couldn't say enough good things about Caleb Johnson. Everybody was pumped for what he did at Iowa, Vince, right? Yeah. When you watched his film at Iowa, you're like, this guy's the real deal. Now, of course, we know the rest of the narrative for his rookie season was not great.
0: When I looked at him, he fit perfectly into what Arthur Smith wanted to do. Like, when you look at, like, Tyler Allgeier and all those other guys that Arthur Smith had, he fit perfectly into the system and what they wanted to do at running back. It surprised me so much that he didn't play anymore.
1: I agree. I mean, I think it was multi-layered there. I mean, he had, you know, the issue on special teams, which just that wasn't an offensive play, but I think it has to be in the back of a coach's mind and overall trust for a young, especially a young player. And then Kenneth Gainwell was way more productive than I think anybody, even the biggest Gainwell backers, would have predicted. So that kind of squeezed out Caleb Johnson. And, you know, let's be honest, I mean, Warren and Rico Dowdle are going to squeeze him out as long as they're healthy. But if he can get ahead on game days, which special teams will probably factor into that, I wonder if they can find a role for him, even if it's short yardage banger, and keep Jaylen Warren and Rico Dowdle healthy. Something along those lines. Maybe not necessarily goal line back, but, you know, you got a third and one or a third and two. Can you hand it off to Caleb Johnson and let him plow forward?
0: I mean, like we're talking about, that is the biggest part about having a breakout, is having the opportunity to have a breakout. Like, a lot of dudes are going to be in positions where you have to compete for these opportunities, and they're limited.
1: Yeah, he's behind a logjam in the backfield for sure. Yeah,
0: for sure.
2: Roman Wilson definitely will have more opportunities in that wide receiver room to be that breakout, because, as you both said, you got Jaylen Warren, Rico Dowdle in front of you, and from a running back standpoint, you know, you're not spreading the ball around as much, right? So we shall see. Those are our breakout candidates on offense. How about defense? When we come back, Vince, Brian, and myself will discuss that and more. It's the Steelers Standard here on Steelers Nation Radio, part of the Steelers Audio Network.
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1: The next important date in Steelers Nation to pay attention to is Tuesday, July 28th. That's when all the players will report to Latrobe. And then Wednesday, the following day, July 29th, 11 a.m., the first open practice to the public. The 29th, the 30th, 31st, and Saturday, August 1st are all 11 a.m. practices. Then Sunday, they are off. Saturday, August 1st, they will also announce the Hall of Honor class for this upcoming season for the Pittsburgh Steelers. And those practices are also the non-padded practices, the heat acquisition or acclimation. You can say acquisition too, right? They're doing everything up there.
16: Acclimatization.
1: That's it. Getting the climatization. There you
16: Isn't
1: go.
16: Isn't that Brian. What the whippy acclimatization.
1: Yeah.
16: I don't know why it's not just acclimation, but.
1: Yeah. I don't know. And this is a good question for Vince, because I know Vince, you coach.
16: Acclimatize the body.
1: You coach youth football, as did I. You have to do the same thing from the, you know, kindergarten age group all the way up through high school, college, and pros, right? You got to do helmets one day, helmets pads the next day, and then full uniform rehearsal at some point, but no hitting yet. You got to get acclimated, right?
17: Yeah, absolutely. I think it works, though. I think it's good. You know,
1: I
17: kids come off that summer, they're not really ready to go. They're not ready to put equipment on. And people don't understand, football equipment's heavy.
1: Yeah.
17: Like, that helmet adds 5 pounds, shoulder pads add 10 pounds. Guys aren't used to having that weight push them into the ground. And, you know, when you put cleats on, cleats suck you down into the ground because it adds traction to your feet. And that adds stress on the body that people aren't really used to. So that added extra weight, plus the cleats. Like, you could have been running all offseason. You can train all offseason. But if you haven't put cleats on and haven't had any type of weighted training, you're not going to be prepared for that first day that you're wearing pads and you're doing full-speed sprints.
16: So why do they run the 40 in spandex and vertical jump and broad jump in spandex?
17: Oh, that's easy. It's for speed index, right? So basically the 40-yard dash is a gauge on your speed index. And what speed index is saying is that if this guy max velocity is a 4.3 speed, and that means he can run

0: about 80% of his speed at probably like a 4 or 5, and he'll still have great control of his body and be able to change the direction.
1: But you're doing it without the stuff on. You know what I mean?
0: Yeah,
1: but
0: they're just getting
1: to have the stuff on.
0: They're just getting a gauge of your speed index. And they don't put the stuff on is because they'll be able to, it's like a way to make it, I don't know how to say what I'm trying to say. It's like even
1: level playing field. But, you know, it's not a level playing field to your point once you get in there. I mean, everyone's padded up. Maybe it affects some guys more than others, or maybe it's not. Maybe it's balanced across the board.
0: Well, let's just say it for optics, and it'll look real goofy if everybody's
1: It would. But that is one of those, like, galaxy brain things that people wonder every year at the combine. It's like, wait, but they run with gear on in a game. But no, I understand it from a pure measurement gauge of athleticism.
2: I remember during the Bill Cowher training camps, that was like always the first thing you watched was the first day after players reported was running those sprints for conditioning to see. And then occasionally you'd have a player, Vince, that couldn't finish, and that would be a big headline that so-and-so couldn't finish and is not in shape and is now on that PUP, physical unable to perform list. It has happened over the years. Right? You got to come into camp in shape, right?
0: Mike Tomlin used to just straight up tell us. He's like, man, if you guys don't make this conditioning test, you're pretty much just gonna you're gonna cut yourself.
2: Pack your bags.
0: Pack your bags and get ready to go. Because to be honest with you, our conditioning test wasn't that strenuous. I think we had 16 110s, and I think it was very liberal with the times to make them. It was a brisk jog, to say the least.
2: So wait a minute, 16 10-yard. Is that what you're saying?
0: No, we would have 16 110-yard sprints.
2: Okay, 110 yards. So yes. Did you have to do them in a row, like just continuously?
0: And we had a 45-second break in between.
2: Okay.
0: So defensive linemen would have 18 seconds. Linebackers would have 16. Defensive backs and skilled players would have 14.
2: But were you being timed on them or no? You just had to complete them.
0: So the time table that you had to make it in, the defensive linemen would have to run 110 yards, and they would have to do that in 18 seconds.
2: Okay,
0: big
2: gotcha.
0: Skill would be tight ends, fullbacks, gotcha. Linebackers, running backs. They would have to make it in 16 seconds. Skill players, wide receivers, defensive backs, they would have to make it in 14 seconds.
2: So your skill guys, the expectation goes up that they got to be quicker. Makes sense.
0: But I've seen people like Le'Veon and Antonio Brown and Ike Taylor. Those guys just sprint the entire thing. They would cook it. They would get down in like 12 seconds.
2: Wow.
0: Like it's not that hard to do. If you have a great offseason and you know how to take care of your body and get yourself in shape, it's not a difficult thing to do. I understand why Mike T was so critical of it. If you come in and you can't run that conditioning test, because I hear some other teams, they have crazy conditioning tests. Like, man, like ours was not that bad at all. If you can't make that, then yeah, buddy, you probably cut yourself.
1: Unless you're Big Snack. Casey Hampton. I think he was.
0: Yeah, I mean, if Big Snack's running 110 yards, you're not having a very good defensive day.
1: Yeah, I think they're like, all right, Casey Hampton, he didn't pass the conditioning test again, but that's all right. Go chill for a bit, Big Snack.
2: Was it Jermaine Stevens, the offensive lineman, Steeler draft pick from in the 90s? This is before both of your times.
1: Yeah, I mean, he was. I know he was considered one of the biggest busts in franchise history.
2: I think that was his first axe on his way out was when he did the Bill. I think it was Bill Cowher at the time.
1: It would have been,
2: right?
1: Yeah.
2: It would have been Cowher. That he failed that physical, that conditioning sprint test the first day. And I think that was the first sign of, oh.
1: Yeah. Yeah, that's a bad sign.
2: Yep. Might not be good. All right, guys, we're talking breakout players for 2026 on offense. We had a good discussion last segment. I went with Rico Dowdle. Vince went with Roman Wilson. Brian stayed on the offensive line and went with Mason McCormick. But how about defense? And Vince, this is your wheelhouse. So we'll let you lead the way and start things out on the Pittsburgh Steelers defense for 2026. Who do you think could potentially be a breakout star this season?
0: I don't know about who I think could break out, but who I want to see break out is Nick Herbig, man. I would love to see Nick Herbig go supernova for like 18 sacks, something crazy, and just tear the AFC North up. But to be honest with you, I just don't know how that's going to play out. We were talking about when we were discussing the offense that a huge part of having a breakout season is going to be your opportunity. And when you have three capable guys to be able to play those spots, I mean, how are they going to divvy out the reps? How are they going to divvy out the roles? I want to see how it's going to play out. But I would love to see Herbig get out there and just scream off the edge like we've seen him do in spurts and really just stamp why he was the person to be able to get the extension that he got. I think that would be great for all of Steeler Nation if he could go out there and do that.
1: Yeah, it would probably take, and I don't doubt that he could do that if he gets the amount of snaps necessary, but probably take an injury to one of the guys in front of him, or, I mean, you never know what can happen with trades. I mean, I don't think that the Steelers would trade Alex Highsmith. I definitely don't think the

0: they would trade TJ Watt right now, but you never know. I mean, we talked on Monday's show about Omar Khan dealt Minka Fitzpatrick in late June last year. So your teams are always calling, GMs are always listening, and you never know where some of those phone calls could go. But I think as of right now, I'd be surprised if they don't have this trio of edge rushers. But all that said, I agree with Vince. I could absolutely see a world where maybe not 18, but Nick Herbig just get into double digits. And, you know, even that would probably considered a breakout for him, for people around the league who aren't as hip to him as Steelers fans are.
1: Nick Herbig in 2025, 16 games he appeared in, starting six of those. This defensive snaps, 636. That is 26.5% of the total team's plays on defense. That is one quarter that he was on the field. And he was able to produce 7.5 sacks, 48 total quarterback pressures, 13 QB hits, two forced fumbles, and an interception just in 25% of the time on the field.
2: That's what I'm saying. So, I mean, if you just do the numbers right, just add in another 20%.
0: Extrapolate. Yeah, I'm going to go with, for my breakout, I'm going to go with another guy who I think is going to see his sack total tick up. I'm going to go with last year's first-round pick, Derek Harmon. Big DJ, Big Harm, which is
1: good
0: just
1: call.
0: A fantastic nickname for a defensive player. Big Harm, that's what you're trying to inflict on every opposing player that you tackle. So, I mean, he only had three sacks last season. We know that this defense statistically was so much better against the run when Big Harm was out there. I think this year, in year two, after getting an offseason of, and that first, I mean, Vince, I'm sure you know, that first year for rookies has to be tough because you don't really get much of any break. I mean, you go from the end of your season to, if you're in the showcase games and then certainly training for the combine, and then you're taking visits all around, and then you're worried on draft night where you're going to go. And then you get right into mini camp, rookie camp, then mini camp and OTAs. And then you're probably, you know, trying to take a breather, but you're preparing for your first training camp because you don't know what you're going to get into. So Harmon didn't even make it to the season opener last year. He got dinged up in that last preseason game. Yep. The fact that he was even as impactful as he was coming back from that, I thought was impressive. I think now with a full professional offseason under his belt and knowing what to expect as far as the speed of the game, NFL offensive lineman, I think you see him get more than three sacks and just be generally more disruptive even than he was as a rookie.
1: Vince, what do you think about Harmon?
2: Man, I completely agree. I mean, that guy right there made a world of difference when he was on the field. And then, like I said, and I'll keep saying it, man, that your rookie year is a whirlwind for those young guys just based on you don't know what to expect. The unknown is the biggest opponent that you're facing when you're a rookie because you're coming in. Just like Double B said, you have no idea what it takes to be a professional football player. You've never done it before. You've never experienced it before. And then you have a very limited amount of time to prepare once you do get a little taste. You only get like a month before, I mean, after mini camp, before training camp, to even figure out what you need to be able to do. So I think the second year jump for Harm is going to be amazing. I think he's going to really come out and tear it up.
0: Yeah, and you already saw him looking like baby Cam a little bit last year. I mean, he had the big PBU in Dublin that got picked off. So I think you're going to see more of that from Harmon. Hey. And, you know, Keanu Benton entering the last year of his rookie deal, I think it makes sense to give Harmon, put even more on his plate and see if he can eat.
1: Hey, look, they struggled against the run the first part of the season when Derek Harmon was not in that lineup. And everybody said when he's back in, it should make a difference. And it did. I thought it settled down. It wasn't as good as it needed to be at times, but it sure made a difference when Derek Harmon was in the game. I agree with both of you. He is definitely poised, I think, to have a very good season.
0: I think he's also a better pass rusher than some people give him credit for, because you look at the stats of on and off against the run, and you're like, all right, he destroys blocks against the run. But I think he's got a little bit of a bag as a pass rusher, and I'm sure he was working on that all offseason. And maybe I'm just, you know, subconsciously, like, he showed up this year with more of like a buzz cut. You know, last year he kind of had like the bigger hair. Like, he looks more sleek now. So I think he's going to be swim moving past dudes to get to the QB.
1: You got to look the part, right, Vince?
2: Absolutely. You know, I love guys that got those low cuts.
0: You said Jamel Dean. Dude, Jamel Dean's completely bald as a cue ball. You're like, he's about that action.
1: I was wondering what Vince had going on. He took his hat off during the break to scratch his head. I'm like, oh, he's got a little hair. He's still in good shape over there. He's not like me. He's like more like you, Double B. He's got a nice head of hair there. I'll get to my breakout player in a second. But Vince, real quick, I wanted to ask you, because we're talking about defensive linemen. You played linebacker. As a linebacker, what do you need your defensive linemen to do? Do you need them to be more of that opening up a gap for you so you can get to the ball carrier or get to the quarterback if it's a blitz situation? Or do you need them to be able to stop the run and be the first man of contact for you?

0: ahead of a potential stop?
1: For me, it's all about gravity, and I'll explain to people what gravity is. Gravity is a person who can generate attention from the offensive line. So basically, you can do that a myriad of ways. Big Snack, Tyson Alualu, traditional nose guards, Vince Wilfork and such, what they would do is to create gravity is they would just demand double teams because they could not be blocked one-on-one because they were such a threat. They were so strong that they could just stand there at the line of scrimmage and dismiss and absolutely eject any offensive lineman that was trying to block them one-on-one. Then you have guys that can actually penetrate. Stephen Tuitt was amazing at that. Stephen Tuitt would just hit the B gap so hard, he would get so much penetration that they would have to double team him, because if he didn't, he would just be in your backfield creating chaos. So either one of those things as a linebacker I love, because it's basically just taking up an extra offensive lineman, and that's one less person that can tray up. Tray up means double team and scrape up to go get a linebacker. I'll take any lineman that can actually create that much gravity, and that's just one less offensive lineman I have to worry about.
0: Makes sense. Eat up as many linemen as you can, because it'll free you up to be able to make that big play. So when you hear a defensive lineman, when you're not hearing his name called very often, sometimes it's because, much like an offensive lineman, he's doing his job.
1: Yeah.
0: All right. Well, on defense for my breakout player, and you both convinced me during the offensive segment not to go with a first-year Pittsburgh Steeler, so thank you, because I was going to go Jamel Dean, but I'll throw him out. How about this? I'm going to go with Peyton Wilson at the inside. Ooh. Your spot, Vince. I'm going to go with nice. Peyton Wilson, because we've seen sparks of it, right, the last few seasons with Peyton Wilson, especially last year. There were other times where he was beaten. We've talked about that a lot here on The Standard. But Peyton Wilson, the Steelers need him in that middle to have a breakout season. They need him to be that guy this year in year number two as a starter opposite side of Patrick Queen. He has the ability to do it. The ingredients are there. So Peyton Wilson will be my breakout player on defense this year.
1: I like that. I like that for Peyton. I think that he has athletic tools. I think having a healthy and complete defensive line in front of him. I also think with the great edge rushers that we have, it'll be able to keep things contained because those dudes will be flying up the field. And I think it's be very easy to judge if he has a breakout season or not, because we're looking at him and Patrick Queen. They both do very similar things.
0: Right.
1: So it's almost like a, like inside the room competition. Like, who's going to do what they both are great at better?
2: He's got the size, the speed. He's to put it all together. And he was better from his rookie year to year two. You know, he's increased his tackles, increased the TFLs, the splash plays, but still only 63% of the snaps by the time the season was over. So I think if you get him on the field even more, that would probably satisfy the criteria there for a breakout year from Peyton. And then, of course, I mean, Vince, you know, inside linebackers for the Steelers, you got to make some splash plays. That's always a big part of the job description.
0: So Vince goes with Nick Herbig. Brian goes with Derek Harmon. I go with Peyton Wilson for our breakout stars potentially here in 2026 for the Pittsburgh Steelers. That's going to do it for hour number one. When we come back, hour number two. Fun segment for Vince coming up. Steelers linebackers since 2000. How about that? The last 25 years, we will go over the linebackers that played and started for the Pittsburgh Steelers, including Vince Williams. He's on there with some of his teammates as well. So we'll get his thoughts, and then we'll pick our top five during that period as well. He's Vince Williams. He's Brian Becko. I'm Ed Troop. It is the Steelers Standard here on Steelers Nation Radio, part of the Steelers Audio Network.
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8: 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I am Ed Troop, alongside Double B, Brian Bacco, and Vince Williams in studio with us once again for the Standard here today. Vince, we haven't scared you off yet, man. You must be enjoying this, huh?
9: Man, I'm having a great time, man. I wake up every day thinking about how I'm going to come up here with you guys and talk some great Steelers football.
10: Let's go. And we haven't had like a morning call, Vince, yet. Like, oh, guys, I'm not feeling good today. I don't think I can make it in. That would have been a bad sign.
9: I have an amazing immune system, guys.
10: Now we know if that ever happens, you're just BSing us.
8: Vince came in to the station here today with me, and they have some breakfast items for us. And I said to Vince, I said, you want something? He goes, no, I'm good. And I'm like, you know, now that I think about it, every show you've done with us, there's been no water, there's been no coffee. I mean, you are a veteran.
9: I'm a machine, guys.
8: He doesn't need any of that stuff.
10: I'm going to be breaking out the energy drink pretty soon here.
8: Coffee makes you weak. Water makes you weak. You know, again, we're going back to our Remember the Titans references. Guys, I want to talk about one of the big NFL stories circulating out there this week, and it's Brendan Sorsby, the quarterback from Texas Tech, who got in some trouble. And then the NCAA stepped in, and legal and judges and everything else stepped in. And he was, I guess, put back on to potentially play this upcoming season, despite all of his troubles. But then he pulled back this week and said, no, I'm going to go into the NFL supplemental draft, which makes things even more interesting. And the Pittsburgh Steelers have been brought up with Brendan Sorsby's name because of the need for a quarterback, but yet they have Aaron Rodgers for another season. So maybe not this year, but this is more forward thinking. They got Will Howard, who we've talked a lot about, and Drew Aller and Mason Rudolph still in the mix. So a couple thoughts, and Double B, I'll yield to you. You're the journalist in the group. The supplemental draft itself is complicated.
10: It's a funky thing. And that's why all the shows are going to be talking about this situation. Not so much because Brendan Sorsby is the next Brett Favre. Maybe he is, but more so it's just a novelty. I mean, you don't see this happen very often. So it's one of those weird things that honestly throws a little bit of a welcome curveball or slider into the NFL offseason. And it's something different. And even just this situation specifically has been convoluted because when he first turned himself in or whatever for the sports betting, it looked like, all right, no chance they're going to let this guy play again. Well, they let him play again, but I saw someone say on social media, bullying works, because a bunch of other teams were like, we'll forfeit against Texas Tech because this ruling is, in their opinion, so absurd. So lo and behold, everybody, I guess, or at least Sorsby and his camp are like, no, this is just so messed up beyond repair that I'll just take myself out of it and enter the supplemental draft. Someone else on social media was like, if Brendan Sorsby was so good, why?

0: Why wouldn't he have just entered the 2026 normal draft? So that's another piece of it, too. And then the last funny thing I saw on Twitter was someone was like, my supplemental mock draft, Cleveland Browns, round four, Brendan Sorsby. And that's it. And then I think he did a 2.0, too, with some other team.
1: Add yet another quarterback into that mix. First and foremost, the nuts and bolts of the draft is there's a lottery situation, I think, right?
0: Where it's like a bidding thing. It's like, if you say we will use a first-round pick on Sorsby, it takes away from next year's draft capital for you.
1: That's and first and foremost.
0: If no other team uses a first-round pick, you get him. But obviously, you're robbing from your future to get that guy.
1: But I also read that, the 32nd pick in the draft this past year was the Seattle Seahawks, so they would only get one lottery ball into the mix, right? But on the flip side, the Las Vegas Raiders would get 32 lottery balls as the number one pick into this situation where they pull out the number and say, hey, Vince, you're the GM for the Raiders. Do you want to, what Double B just said, do you want to waste a first or second round or third round draft pick next year on Sorsby? If you do, put your bid in now. We'll go to the next bidder. If you bid a third round and the Tennessee Titans come in and they say, no, we're going to bid a first round, well, they now knock you out and now they're in the runnings. And then I think they go through every single team, right, Double B, until they get to the end and say, okay, who offered the best compensation for Sorsby moving forward?
0: Yeah, so I don't even necessarily understand why they have to have a lottery if they do it that way. But again, these are weird things that we don't see very often. There have been some minor players in recent years, but the last big one was Terrell Pryor from right here in Western PA.
1: Yeah, I got a bit of a list. Josh Gordon, 2012. The Cleveland Browns took Josh Gordon at the receiver spot. They gave up a second round pick to get him. Chris Carter. How about Chris Carter? The great Chris Carter.
0: Wow, I didn't know he was a supplemental draft
1: I didn't know
0: pick.
1: That either. Hmm. Here he is. He was a 1987 fourth rounder for the Philadelphia Eagles. Terrell Pryor to the Oakland Raiders, 2011 third round. Bernie Kosar, or Kosar, if you want to say Bernie from Cleveland. I say Kosar because that's my mom's maiden name. That's
0: spelled the same. Family.
1: No, it's O-R, but I always say Kosar. Anyhow, Bernie was a great with the Browns. He was a 1985 first rounder. Brian Bosworth, the Boz. He was a 1987 first rounder for the Seattle Seahawks. Yeah. Rob Moore, 1990 first round for the New York Jets. And Jamal Williams, a tackle in 1998 to the San Diego Chargers. So there's some notable names. Prior, especially locally from Jeanette here in the Whippeal, Ohio State, was probably the biggest name on that list, at least for us locally that we were.
0: Ended up being much more productive in the league as a
1: beat the Steelers
0: than a quarterback.
1: Beat the Steelers when he was the quarterback with the Raiders. I'll never forget that game.
2: Yeah, I was on the field for that. I think that's one of the longest runs by a quarterback
0: running,
2: in NFL.
0: Unfortunately.
1: Sorry, Vince. Running. Sometimes I forget when you were on the field and when you weren't. I wouldn't bring up these bad memories for you.
2: Man, that guy's fast.
0: Yeah. As far as Sorsby, I mean, I don't see the Steelers getting involved here. I mean, I don't think any team that drafted a guy this year is going to double back and go to the well again. Like, I've even seen the Browns put in there with him because the Browns are just kind of like the sadness quarterback factory. But, I mean, they drafted a guy, too, the big guy from Arkansas, Taylen Green, who came here on a visit. So I think it'll be a team that just, I don't think a high round pick will be bid for him. Now, there's the off the field stuff, of course, but I just honestly don't think he's that much better of a prospect than Will Howard or Drew Aller. So that's another reason why I don't see the Steelers being interested here.
1: What do you think, Vince?
2: Oh, no, man. I think we should stay as far away from him as possible.
0: Sit this one out.
2: We're having a great offseason right now. Well, only drama that we have in Steeler Nation is we're talking about football drama, just trying to win playoff games. And I think we should keep it that way. We don't need a media circus surrounding us. We got a brand new head coach. We got a lot of stuff that we got to deal with right now. I don't think we need any other distractions besides what we have going on. Let's just keep it all football related.
0: It will be kind of a distraction, I guess, whichever team ends up with him.
1: Yeah, I mean, say with what you will with what he did or didn't do or what he's saying he did or didn't do. Yeah. It is what it is. It's going to carry with him coming into the NFL. And going forward, he will have that spotlight on him. But he can play ball. I mean, he put up some good numbers at Texas Tech.
0: Solid.
1: Vince, you said you followed Texas Tech a lot with football, right?
2: Yeah, I think he's good, man. But I just don't think he's good for the Steelers because of what we all have going on. I think he's going to make a good quarterback for another team if they need a young guy to come in and make some plays. I think he definitely can play football. I'm not questioning how good he is at football. I'm just saying that it's going to be a media circus wherever he goes, and you're going

0: after. The worst part about being a teammate when something, when some drama happens outside of the locker room is answering questions that don't pertain to football.
1: Yeah.
0: That's the worst thing you got to do as a veteran player when you got media people coming up to you and you have, and you're focusing on winning football games. You have somebody coming up to you and asking you about something that has nothing to do with football. It's like, man, you're wasting my time. You're distracting me. And we have bigger fish to fry inside our own building.
2: And he threw for 2,800 yards last year, 27 touchdowns, only 5 picks. He was only sacked 7 times, and he rushed for 9 scores. So, I mean, that those are good numbers across the board, no doubt. And this was his 4th season of college football. He actually transferred out of Indiana. So he was with the Hoosiers before Kurt Cignetti came in, and they took off like a rocket. All that being said, I mean, players get feedback in the pre-draft process of what their stock is, and obviously, Sorsby and his representatives, and college players all have their own representatives now, even while they're still in college. I guess they didn't think enough of the feedback to just enter the draft normally, which is why he ended up in this whole situation. I don't know what would have happened if he would have entered the draft and then this whole thing came out. Maybe he wouldn't have had to felt compelled to say anything because they wouldn't have investigated him because it wouldn't have well, I guess it still matters if you're embroiled in a sports betting scandal and you're in the NFL. But obviously there's a divide there. I don't know. Definitely a strange one that's kind of unprecedented in college football and the NFL.
3: When Brian said that, Vince and I, like, we cringe. We're like, oh, we don't want to talk about it. It's just like, oh, geez. Yeah. I'm with Vince, though. I just think you don't need that circus. You don't need that smoke, right? And around an off season, as you said, it's been successful. And the quarterback spot, double B. I mean, we know we have Rodgers for this season, but behind him, we're trying to figure out Will Howard. There's, again, a lot of us are excited about that potential. It's a lottery ticket, as we said. Now you have Drew Aller in the mix from Penn State, and don't forget about Mason Rudolph still there, too. So why would you – I mean, you're almost going Cleveland Browns-like on this, bringing in yet another quarterback and yet another, you know, Will that you have to spin to try to figure out what you're going to do with the future at this position.
2: Yeah, we don't know. I mean, he might not have even gotten drafted ahead of Drew Aller if he were in it this year. So, I mean, Sorsby, he's going to have to be mentally tough to deal with this situation, whichever team he goes to. Because, yeah, there are going to be a lot of questions about it. Self-inflicted, of course, but the microscope's going to be on you when you get to the league. And he's obviously going to have to go to a team that, like Vince said, is willing to handle the distraction that comes with it. It might be a brief distraction because you're realistically looking at a third or fourth string QB, but it's still a guy who's going to be on your roster, and you're going to have to get over that initial hump. I'll just randomly say I think the 49ers take a chance on it because they've got Brock Purdy, Mac Jones, and then, you know, nobody else really waiting in the wings. If Sorsby looks good, maybe you could try to trade Mac Jones and get something for him, but I don't think he's going to go somewhere that already has some young guys knocking on the door.
0: Yeah, but he's going to also need a great support system around him. That's what I'm just saying. It's going to take a lot of investment from an organization to see that this young man is successful because he has a problem. Like, let's just talk about the people element of this. Like, he has a problem. He did something wrong. That's why he's in the supplemental draft. He has a problem. He's going to need a team that actually wants to put some structure around him to help him deal with this problem and help him be successful. So he's going to need not only a team that needs a quarterback, but also has the infrastructure, the veteran presence, the great GMs, and everybody that actually wants to help him be able to be successful because he's dealing with a lot right now. I don't know if he's going to be as talented as he was now that he has all this scrutiny and attention drawn to an issue that he has.
3: If he does not get picked up in the supplemental draft, he becomes a undrafted free agent. And at that point, he can go to any NFL team that he wants.
2: I wonder if that'll happen. I mean, he just turned 22 in January, so he's still a pretty young guy. I mean, I guess it's possible that – and there have been weird situations in the NFL before with players who are, you know, quote-unquote radioactive, and you know, all of us with the mics in front of us are like, someone will take a chance on them, and sometimes they don't. I mean, you know, we've seen guys end up in the UFL and – CFL or just out of the league where it's just like, yeah, nobody actually wanted to it was not worth the juice, wasn't worth the squeeze for any of the 32 teams. So we'll see what happens with Brendan Sorsby.
3: Could he go back to the NCAA if no NFL team picks him up?
2: I don't think so at this point.
3: He wouldn't have any more eligibility.
2: Don't put anything past the NCAA at this juncture and when the courts get involved in some of these rulings, but I would have to think that this is the end of it once you're in the supplemental draft.
3: You've declared for the NFL or declared for the draft, so you can't come back. I'm not sure what the rules are in and around that either. Either way, it's a sticky situation that all three of us agree for the black and gold. Stay away from it.

0: You don't need it. But again, just from a football standpoint, talented quarterback. By the way, I love how he spells his name, Brendan. That's my son Brendan's name. And so often people misspell it. They put an O-N on the end of it, like Brandon. No, it's Brendan, D-A-N at the end. So shout out to my son Brendan, who's a huge NFL fan. I'll have to ask him his
1: name. He was at Cincinnati for a year, too, in between Indiana and Texas Tech, and was good enough at Cincy that he got the bag down at Texas Tech. So he's been all over the place already.
0: And if you just go through that list of names I just went through, outside of Chris Carter, which, by the way, I'm with both of you. That was a surprise to me. I didn't know he was a supplemental draft guy either. The other guy's okay. I mean, no one's really gone on to, you know, tear things up. Again, we pay attention more to Terrell Pryor because he's a local Jeanette Whipple guy that, you know, which, by the way, you know, in all the years that I've done high school football in southwestern Pennsylvania, Terrell Pryor, one of the best football players I've seen, and I've seen a bunch of good ones over the years, but he was a great basketball player. Terrell Pryor, he probably could have went the basketball route if he wanted to. That's how good he was on the hoop court. So
1: there's a lot of 6'6" high flying wings out there, though. There's not that many 6'6", 4'3", 40 quarterbacks, and just like he just randomly had a 1,000-yard receiving season too, I think, when he was with the Browns. So yeah, crazy stuff with him.
0: And as Vince said, he was on the field for that big touchdown run when he was with the Raiders. Huh? Was that 100 yards? Did he take off?
2: It was pretty close.
0: We 95? Were
1: very close. Can't have 100, but yeah, it was a long run.
2: And he ended up in our end zone, so not one of my best moments.
0: End of story. Let's just close the chapter right there. And with that, let's close this segment right there, too. When we come back, fun? Yeah, fun segment for
1: Definitely.
0: Vince. We're going to discuss the Steelers linebackers from the last 25 years going back to 2000. So make sure you stay aboard for that one. He's Vince Williams. He's Brian Bacco. I'm Ed Troop. It is the Steelers Standard here on Steelers Nation Radio, part of the Steelers Audio Network.
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8: And finally, how fortunate I was to play for the Pittsburgh Steelers fans. A proud and hardworking people that love their football and their players. If I could start my life all over again, I would be a professional football player, and you damn well better believe I'd be a Pittsburgh Steeler.
9: The great Jack Lambert. Vince, when they bring you in as a Pittsburgh Steeler and as a linebacker in this defense, they should play that for you as your first exposure here to the black and gold.
10: Absolutely. There's a huge expectation surrounding linebackers here for the Pittsburgh Steelers, man. And any right-minded individual would already know about the legacy of the Pittsburgh Steelers linebackers. And hopefully when you come in, you just embrace that.
11: As the kids say, that's a bar from Jack Lambert. If he could start his life over again and be a professional football player and play for the Pittsburgh Steelers. We should do like one of your top 10 shows here on SNR. It should be like best Steelers Hall of Fame induction speeches, because there are a lot of good ones. You got that. You got the Troy one that we mentioned Monday about all you want to hear is he could have played with us. You got, I think it was Mean Joe Green. If you're not at the stadium at Sunday at 1 p.m., you're in the wrong place. I probably butchered that. I'm paraphrasing, but a lot of good lines from guys when they're up there getting the gold jacket.
9: That's
11: Ben better come ready when it's his time.
9: That's a great idea, Brian. You know, we'll do that one together, you and I, in July, whenever we're back after our break. He's Brian Bacco. He's Vince Williams. I'm Ed Troop. It's a Steelers Standard here on Steelers Nation Radio, part of the Steelers Audio Network. Got that out of the way. I play that clip because we're going to talk linebackers in a second, and Jack Lambert was not part of the last 25 years at the linebacker spot. But yesterday we recorded another top 10, one of our newest shows here on SNR, ongoing project with the Pittsburgh Steelers as we identify our top 10 in different categories. We've done top 10 players, most sacks in their Steeler career. We've done receiving yards, rushing yards. Yesterday we did the top 10 linebackers overall, and it was tough. The top three, and I want to ask you both before we get into the last 25-year conversation, we played that clip from Jack Lambert because he was number one on our list. It was myself and Tom Offerman, host of The Blitz here on SNR. But these three, I could have went in any order. And we talked about this, I think, yesterday a bit with you, Vince, because you mentioned Jack Ham, and TJ Watt was the other one. So it was Watt, Ham, and Lambert. We ended up

going Ham third, Watts second, Lambert first. But my goodness, you could change any three of those around. You could go Ham one. You could go Watt one. I mean, Watt's not done yet. So when Watt's actually done, it may be an easier conversation to put him there. But when you look at the numbers of what Jack Ham

0: and you see him and you're looking at his face and you're like, man, Jack Lambert is what a Pittsburgh Steeler should look like. And I think because of that, that's what set him on top, on the top of the list.
1: Brian,
2: but on the field, you're more of a...
0: On the field, I'm more of a Ham guy just because of the versatility and what he was able to bring to the game. For me, it was the interceptions. Like, people didn't throw the ball that much in that time of football. And for him to be able to get all of those interceptions, play sideline to sideline, like, he was, like, giving us a picture into the future of what football was going to end up looking like with the versatility and athleticism at the linebacker position. And that's why I end up enjoying him that much. And I'm just an underdog fan. Yeah. I like guys that are unsung a little bit and maybe get overshadowed by other people that have bigger personalities.
2: Ball knower is what you are. Oh. So
1: that was you in the NFL. You just described yourself.
0: Nowhere near as athletic as Jack Ham. I wish I was that athletic.
2: But the underdog
1: narrative.
0: Oh, for sure.
1: Yeah, that's what I meant.
2: So. And then TJ, I mean, it's almost weird to even compare him to the other two because his duties on the field are so different from what the Jacks both did. But they're all still in the pantheon of Steelers linebackers. TJ's got linebacker next to his name, even though it's outside linebacker. And the whole structure of the defense has changed from the Super 70s to how they play defense now here in Pittsburgh. But yeah, I think that top three is absolutely one that is difficult to poke holes in. It's just a matter of what's your flavor.
1: Well, if you want to hear about the debate that Tom and I had, including the other seven, we went 10 through one. Make sure you keep it logged on here to Steelers.com, the Steelers app, and SNR, as we'll be playing that top 10 linebackers all time for the Pittsburgh Steelers, as well as the top players with most sacks during their Steeler career. We've done rushing yards. We've done receiving yards. We have more to do, Brian. And as you said, the Hall of Fame speeches, that's a good one. We may have to come back with that one. I know we're going to do quarterbacks, too. The top 10 quarterbacks, which the first two are simple, Bradshaw and Ben. But after that, things get interesting because you really got to dig into the archives to come up with the rest of that list. I think it'll be more of a who was the best backup quarterback at that time. So there'll be some good names to talk about. That's for sure. But for us here on the Standard today, Vince, we have him with us once again here for another show. So why not go through our exercise, Brian, we've been doing here this spring. We've been identifying since 2000, the last 25 years by position, who were the Steelers to play that spot as a starter. And then on the flip side, who were the top five? Who were the top five to do it during that time period? A quarter of a century, the last 25 years. We've done all offense, double B. So now we switch to defense, and what a great time to start with the linebacker spot with having Vince with us. So we'll start in the year 2000. I'm going to go from right to left, so right outside linebacker, then the two inside linebackers from the right side over to the left, and then we'll do the left outside linebacker on the other side. Now, the Steelers moved some of these guys around, so these are the guys that started the majority of the season in these spots. But, you know, as you know, Vince, and you are a part of that, you all get moved around quite a bit throughout a season. But going back to 2000, your starting four linebackers were Joey Porter, Earl Holmes, the hitman in the middle, LaVon Kirkland, one of my all-time favorites, and Jason Gildon was the other outside linebacker.
2: Earl Holmes was the unsung guy in that group. All the other ones got a lot of headlines, but Earl Holmes was... He was a beast, too, and he was kind of that thumper mold. Granted, a lot of inside linebackers then were thumpers, especially with the way the Steelers played defense. But, yes, that was a fearsome foursome that set the tone for a lot of those. I guess, was it still Blitzberg at that time that came after them and ultimately set the stage for Super Bowl run?
0: Oh, yeah, man, that's a nice group right there. You can't go wrong with any of those guys, and all of them are hard hitters and hard body guys, too. Think about the personalities in that room.
2: Yeah.
0: You got Hitman, Peasy, Gildon, oh my goodness, and Kirk. Man, that's a scary group right there.
1: That was LaVon Kirkland's last season with the Steelers in 2000, but Earl the Hitman Holmes.
2: Tallahassee native, I believe.
1: There you go.
0: Yeah, I think he ended up being Florida a coach guy. Coach at FAMU.
2: Mm-hmm. He was.
1: Joey Porter.
2: The Rattlers?
0: Yeah.
1: Joey Porter remained as the starting Steeler right outside linebacker from 2000 through the 2006 season. On the other side, on the left side, Jason Gildon was there for 2000, 01, 02, 03, and then Clark Hagans enters in 04 on the other side. On the inside, it was Kendrell Bell who entered in 01. Bell was there in 01, 02, 03. 04, Larry Foote arrives. And then at that inside linebacker spot opposite side, after Earl Holmes in 2000-2001, it was James Ferrier in 02, 03, and 04. And then Ferrier and Foote switched sides 05 and 06 a few times. But man, again, Vince, those are some really good names, some really good lines.

0: linebackers for the Steelers during that time period.
1: Man, those are some great names. Kendrell Bell still have the largest calves I've ever seen on a middle linebacker. Man, out of Georgia, if I'm not mistaken.
0: He was huge.
1: He's downhill blitzing. I patterned a lot of my game after what he did and be able to blitz and get after the quarterback. Man, I think he's the only linebacker, the inside linebacker, that had more sacks in a regular season than I did for the Pittsburgh Steelers. I think he ended up having 10 and I had 8. But, man, he's a downhill thumping guy. Pot dog, what more can you say about him? I think he's ranked like top 10 in tackles in NFL history or something like that. I know if he's not top 10, he's top 15.
2: He's number one in Steelers history. They didn't really track tackles back in the days of Hammond Lambert, but, you know, you go by the modern era statistics, James Ferrier's number one.
1: Got to be the biggest free agent acquisition we've had ever, right?
2: Yeah,
1: right.
2: He is right up there for sure. When you factor in the team success and the rings debate, yeah, I mean, that's got to put him over the top.
0: So Ferrier did make our top 10 linebackers of all time during our discussion on our Steeler top 10 list. But the point was brought up by Tom and I that back then the Steelers' approach to free agency was not like how it's been under Omar Khan, where they've actually gone out and grabbed guys. Back then, it was a rare move for the Steelers to go out and sign a guy and then for him to come in to be such an impact football player such as James Ferrier was. I think Ferrier came from the Jets, if I'm not mistaken, right?
1: He came from the Jets. I think he was a top 5 pick.
2: I don't know that one off the top of my head.
1: He went pretty high, and he was an outside guy. So he was one of those dudes that came in like Lawrence Timmons, who started off kind of being an edge rusher and then transitioned into an interior guy and still had a tremendous amount of rush ability from the inside.
2: Eighth overall pick out of UVA. So Kendrell Bell, I mean, talk about a shooting star in Steelers history. I mean, his rookie year, one of the best all time. No qualifier needed, even in the history of this franchise. He was defensive rookie of the year in the NFL that season and didn't quite hit 10 sacks, Vince, but he had 9 and 82 tackles, 23 tackles for loss, and then the injury bug kind of bit him that next season, and I don't think he was ever quite the same, and only played in 3 games in 04, which was his last year with the Steelers before he went off to Kansas City for a few seasons. So he could have been special if not for some of those injury issues.
0: The other name that I just mentioned, too, was a name that we talked about. He wasn't in our top 10 Steeler linebackers of all time, but I gave him an honorable mention because I'd forgotten about Clark Hagans and how good Clark Hagans was. And he was the starting outside linebacker from 04, 05, 06, and 07. But Clark Hagans was very good. Now, the Porter Foote Ferrier Hagans, I guess I'll say foursome, right? You know, inside linebackers, was in place until 07. And then 07, things change a bit because enter James Harrison, enter Lawrence Timmons, and then James Ferrier and Clark Hagans remained, once again, very strong linebacker core.
1: Very strong linebacker core. The athleticism that Timmons brought to that position, being from an outside backer then moving to the inside backer position with all the speed and explosion that he had, man, it just made that group so versatile.
2: Went from pot dog to law dog in the middle there. And Lawrence Timmons, first ever draft pick by Mike Tomlin as the head coach of the Steelers, if I'm not mistaken. So
0: yeah, Timmons was on our top 10 list, too. I feel like this is turning into the Steeler top 10 list.
2: This segment Remember Some Guys, because that's what you do when you go through these teams of old. And we've been focusing on the starters, but I bet if you even went down the roster, you'll find some guys who weren't afraid to just put their head down and run through a wall for a few plays a game or on special teams as a linebacker.
0: Harrison, Timmons, Ferrier, Woodley, all in place until 2013. Jason Worlds, draft pick on the one side, Lawrence Timmons on the middle, Lamar Woodley on the outside, and some guy named Vince Williams arrives in 2013, and he's part of that linebacker core.
1: Yeah, man. Every time I think about like the tradition and the history of the middle linebackers and how I get to be a part of that, it kind of gives me chills a little bit, you know what I mean? And I just wanted to make sure that I could play up to a level that I actually felt like I belong and my name didn't sound crazy being mentioned with some of those guys' names.
2: Vince Williams, I hope I get to meet that guy someday. It is truly crazy too how long they had a lot of those names in place that you were reading off there, Ed. I mean, Joey Porter and Clark Hagans, who were basically brothers from Colorado State, even going back to their college days, stayed together as those bookends for quite a while, and unfortunately
0: sure
2: Clark Hagans passed away a few years ago. But yeah, those two guys were really tight, and you know, Joey got, of course, a lot of the headlines. He was the alpha. He was probably the alpha for the entire team, let alone the linebacking core and the defense back in those days. But Clark Hagans was a very solid Robin to Batman there.
1: I mean, speak.

0: Speaking of that, I want to go back to the year before with the James brothers, with James Harrison and James Ferrier. I mean, I think it's so crazy because one of those years, James Harrison won Defensive Player of the Year, and he came, the person that came in second was James Ferrier.
1: Oh, wow.
0: Or I think James Ferrier was the defensive MVP, I mean, was What's the MVP of the team, and James Harrison was the Defensive Player of the Year for the NFL. So talk about the talent you have there.
2: Yeah, that's impressive, and I mean, you know, Ferrier is someone who I'm always surprised that he didn't get into coaching after football, just based on all the cerebral stuff you heard about him and his football IQ. But hey, not everybody wants to get into that. I remember when he got inducted into the Steelers Hall of Honors, I think someone asked him that. It might have even been me. He was like, I got too many kids at home. He's like, I'm chasing them around and doing stuff. He's like, that wasn't ever really something that called out to me. So, but yeah, his contributions in Steelers history are almost, you know, unparalleled when you consider, like you said, Ed, so many of those early Super Bowl teams, they didn't have the advent of free agency.
1: And Ferrier still looks like he can play. I mean, when he comes back, he looks the same. To me, at least, he looks like the same player, you know, that he can just plug him in right there in the middle. Vince, you're part of the linebacker core through those mid-teen years. I want a couple other names coming together. There was almost like a little bit of a transformation, if you will, with the linebacker spots outside of you, Vince, and Lawrence Timmons. On the outsides, Woodley winds down after the 13th season. Arthur Motes enters in 14. Sean Spence is in the middle as well with you guys. Jarvis Jones drafted in 15, and Ryan Shazier as well comes in during that 2015 season. And Shazier was in our top 10 yesterday. We talked about him quite a bit. And if the injury doesn't happen, we all were pretty much, you know, he's probably in the top 4 or 5. I mean, that's how good Ryan Shazier was. The speed from side to side, and we talked about this with you last week when we had you on the show for the first time, was just phenomenal. I mean, the coverage that Ryan Shazier could do. But yeah, you guys were all together, and as you said, you know, when you guys communicated so well together, and that's what made those defenses so good.
0: I think Ryan Shazier's athleticism kind of overshadows his intangibles. I think what really made him special, and I know this is going to sound crazy considering how athletic he is, but the man's leadership, his charisma, his ability to take on any and every challenge. I tell people all the time, when you're the most talented person on the field, I tell my kids this all the time when I coach youth, you got to take on the biggest challenge. Like now, guys, you see dudes who are the most talented dudes, and they're always looking for help or schematical help. They're like, yo, coach, help me, help me, help me. No, you are the help when you are the alpha. When you are the most physically imposing person on a team, you're the most talented person on your team, you're the person who answers all the questions. You're the answer to all the questions. Who covers that guy? You.
2: Yeah.
0: Who's going to make that play? You, who closes out this game? You're the most talented person on the team. You're the person that answers these questions. You are the sab that cures all ails as far as coaching goes. And that's what Ryan Shazier was for us.
2: Or even, you know, you have the best athletes on teams now where it's like, I don't need to provide the leadership and the charisma because I'm just going to be over here making plays. Like, no, the great ones are doing both. And, you know, yeah, absolutely. And if not for that injury in Cincinnati, I think we'd probably be talking about the finishing touches on a Canton-bound resume right now for Ryan.
1: No doubt. That's the first 16 years. We'll do the last 10, and then we'll get into our top 5 whenever we come back to wrap up the show for today. He's Vince Williams. He's Brian Bacco. I'm Ed Troop. It is the Steelers Standard here on Steelers Nation Radio, part of the Steelers Audio Network.
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5: 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John Stallworth.
6: I often ask myself and even ask guys I play with him about the Steeler-type player. Did we draft those type players, or would they come into the environment and become immersed in an environment and it becomes a part of them? I don't know which one it was, but I think that the fact that we blended so well together as a team, that we went through some difficult times as a team, helped us. You know, people look at those years that we won the Super Bowls over that 6 or 7 year span, they think everything was all rosy, but we had issues. We were just tight enough, close enough to get through that. We had the leadership and on the field and within the coaching staff to get over things like that, to get through those difficult situations. When you play, you don't think about history. You think about today. And what you got to do today. You don't think about what's going to happen after you're gone, how this team is going to be looked at, or how you're going to be looked at years from now. You think about today and doing the job you have to do today and being the best you could possibly be today. I was drafted in the fourth round, and I got a phone call, I think from Myron Cope, and to tell me I've been drafted by the Steelers. And Myron asked me a few questions, and that was it. I mean, there was, you know, I hung the phone up, and I called my mom and told her I'd been drafted. Looking back on it, kind of comical that it would be Myron Cope that gave me a call.
7: And right down the middle of the field went John Stallworth.
6: The personal relationships, I think, stand out in my mind more than anything. Those relationships built with teammates and friends and things that you grow from and you learn from, those are the big moments. Those are the times that when I think back over 14 years in Pittsburgh, those are things that readily come to mind.
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8: Did you see our old friend George Pickens, Chris, decided to report ahead of Dallas Cowboys minicamp this week? This is the last week for NFL teams to have their mandatory minicamp before everybody heads out to summer vacation before they open up their training camps. And it was a big topic of national intrigue, and we have a little intrigue of it here in our own backyard because of the player having played here for years before going to Dallas. But George Pickens has the franchise tag tagged to him, obviously.

0: obviously someone of his personality that we got to know. Probably wouldn't like that too much. Had his best season of his career last year. Was a second team All-Pro last year. And is in a position to make bank as far as that wide receiver market is concerned. And there was obviously fair questions of will he show up or not to this mandatory portion of the offseason. And now we have our answer, and he did. So George Pickens has at least started this process off, I think, putting the right foot forward.
1: So he signed it, right? So I guess he
0: signed his tender.
1: It would have been odd to a point, though, to sign the tender when he didn't have to sign the tender.
0: And then not show up.
1: And then not show up to mandatory. I mean,
0: Unless he just wanted to send a message.
1: Yeah, I guess. No, I said the same thing about him last year, and I'm talking from his perspective, from his management perspective, shut up, show up, ball out, and hit the market.
0: And he did.
1: And he did exactly that. And now he got the franchise tag instead of a long-term thing. But I think the same kind of logic applies. Like, yeah, like you talked about, the guys that, I mean, he was a second-round pick, a little more money than a Spencer Anderson or whoever. But, you know, getting the cash, now he's actually that generational, even the one-year franchise tag, right? Upwards of $20 million. You do that for the 1 year, and if he duplicates what he did last year production-wise, I don't care, and especially if he keeps his mouth shut generally. I mean, I know he's going to be who he is, and he's not going to be, like last year even, we had the personal fouls, and we had his, certain little things that happened. But if he either hits the market or the Cowboys have to re-sign him this spring, he'll be backing up that truck for sure, no matter what his off-field problems are. So I think it's a decent move by him. I know there's always injury risk no matter what. Wide receiver, generally, injury risk is, if you're ranking the positions, is one of the lower risk areas in terms of having it, although don't tell that to Malik Nabers, I guess. Who knows where his career is.
0: Man, he looks bad, right? Yeah. Like, he was a celebrity softball game or something. He was hobbling up the first base line. Then they signed OBJ and they signed Juju to make it think like, well, what, do they not have enough receivers right now? Yeah, like, that is a problem right now, because he looked foolproof when he first started into the league last year. Like, he looked like a legitimate number one wide receiver for years and years and years to come. And then the injury happened to him. But that whole situation is very intriguing with Malik Nabers, no question about it. But with George Pickens, I bet you he plays the year out on the tag. I bet you that he kind of does the good soldier thing. I bet you he balls out again. And I bet you he makes a lot of money in free agency next season. The big news, I think, in the NFL circles today, though, Chris, is what's going on with Brendan Sorsby. And now what has been a mainly college story becomes an NFL story, because he is entering the supplemental draft. As I joked with you earlier in the show today, I legitimately think that the college football world got their internet pitchforks and torches out and bullied this kid and bullied this decision out of him. It was all set for him to play for Texas Tech next year, be their starting quarterback. He had the support of the legal system in Lubbock County, which was a very stacked deck. He had the support of all of the coaching staff and the athletic director and every part of Texas Tech University. The coach literally had a statement saying, this is an addict. He's addicted. And I don't mean to say it like that, because he probably was dealing with some sort of addictions, and gambling addiction is a real thing. But he was trying to put the deflection, if you will, on Sorsby kind of being more of a victim than opposed to he's getting away with something here. So he had all the support. And then we find this decision out yesterday that he's foregoing all of it. He's not going to play at Texas Tech. He's going to go to the NFL supplemental draft. Honestly, I think it's the right decision for this kid to make, because you aren't running away from that decision all year long. And these rumors of the other Big 12 schools saying they weren't going to play Texas Tech, it was just going to be a stink sandwich, right? So just get the hell away from it and get to the NFL supplemental draft. This is intriguing, though, for a team like the Pittsburgh Steelers, is it not? Now, all of a sudden, there's a legitimate prospect. I don't think Sorsby's great by any stretch, but he was going to get drafted. Oh, yeah. Now there's someone that is in this supplemental draft that is an NFL prospect moving forward.
1: Yeah, it's a crazy situation in a lot of ways, but just talking about completely just the draft perspective now, because you don't have and he's going to have some sort of pro day or workout, however you want to call it. So I get that, and teams will have time to vet it, but they'll be doing this while they're sort of like going through training, or, preparing for training camp and the off season. So now, and obviously there's tape on them and everything, but you got to make a sort of a quick expedited decision here. And there's so many layers to it, or strategy and

0: involved in the way the supplemental draft process goes, where you submit a bid, and there's if you get beat by another team, and you know the round. So it's, you know, for people who don't know, it's effectively, the simple way of putting it is the Steelers say, all right, we'll put in a bid for a fourth round pick. Okay, if any team puts a third round pick, if there's
1: they
0: one,
1: get them in the third round.
0: Yeah, or if there's only one. Now, if there's multiple teams, then it go. They put them into groups.
1: And you don't have to bid. Like the Steelers could say, they could get the memo, hey, your bids are due, and they can send back, we're not bidding this year.
0: Yes, exactly. So there's, you know, and I would presume that all it takes is one of the other 31 teams to do.
1: I'm just he's getting picked.
0: Yes.
1: He's going to get picked, which is really weird because he gambled on sports.
0: Yeah.
1: But he's going to get picked.
0: NFL. Yeah, it's crazier to think about that almost. And I guess it sounds like the NFL is going to honor the suspension. But if you're drafting somebody in July, you're not going to be your starting quarterback anyway.
1: No,
0: so
1: right.
0: So like a this suspension is irrelevant. Yes. I mean, you could suspend it for the whole season. It doesn't really matter because he's going to be a developmental guy anyway, right? I mean, you would think if somebody takes him, it's going to be a bad team. I know everybody's talking Cleveland already.
1: That's just the comedy of it, though, because why wouldn't they take him, right? They take everybody.
0: Yes, that would be then four quarterbacks they drafted in a span of 16 months.
1: I don't
0: months.
1: Think there's room for the Steelers to take them. They got two young pups already that we don't have room enough for, so you're going to add a fourth into the equation, a fifth into the equation as far as that room is concerned.
0: Yeah, this just seems like that's untenable for a lot of reasons.
1: I also think like you should feel uncomfortable to pick a guy that got caught and admitted to gambling on the sports that he was playing in. Like, am I crazy to think that?
0: I mean, that's why...
1: Especially at that position.
0: I haven't read too much on this yet. I'm surprised... Like, you would think this would fall, and I guess he wasn't an NFL, and then there's, like, CBA, he wasn't an NFL player yet. Can you suspend somebody for a past transgression? Like, I can't imagine if he had done this, and I get he's a kid or whatever, you know, or he wasn't a kid.
1: Yeah, we like to say
0: adult.
1: That he's a kid, but he's 20 years old. But, like, he knows right from wrong at that point.
0: I mean, okay, what did Calvin Ridley got for on-team property betting on an NBA game?
1: NBA game, yeah.
0: So, like, if this happened in the NFL... Like most,
1: he would probably be kicked out of the league.
0: Yes, for good. So, and I get it's retroact, whatever. There's maturity, you know, whatever he was. He wasn't 21 even. It wasn't illegal. I don't know. Like, in other words, the personal conduct fault. Like, I wonder if there's going to be NFL supplemental discipline on top of the two-game suspension.
1: And that never really happens. Jim Harbaugh just bolted to the Chargers and escaped all problems that he was faced at Michigan. Yeah. Like, he usually does not follow you to the NFL. Here's some... famous supplemental draft picks, though, for you in the history. 2012, second round, Cleveland Browns supplementally picked Josh Gordon, who had a very bad problem with weed, but was an amazing football player.
0: Yeah, when are you on the field?
1: Chris Carter, 1987, fourth round, Philadelphia Eagles. That's a Hall of Famer right there, picked in the supplemental draft. Terrell Pryor, 2011 supplemental draft, third round by the Oakland Raiders. Bernie Kosar, 1985 supplemental draft pick of the Cleveland Browns. They put a first round bid in for Bernie in that draft. And based on this slideshow, I don't think they would have not put in a quarterback that was better than Bernie. So I'm going to go ahead and say that he's the best supplemental draft picked quarterback ever. That's what Sorsby is trying to achieve here. Brian Bosworth, probably the most famous supplemental draft pick ever, 1987 in the first round by the Seattle Seahawks. Rob Moore, 1990 first round by the Jets. Jamal Williams, 1998 second rounder by the San Diego Chargers. So those are, according to ESPN's NFL's Instagram page, I really like that source, some of the more famous supplemental draft picks ever. And there's some names in there that we recognize. I mean, Bernie Kosar is arguably one of the best quarterbacks, no offense to Otto Graham. Let's go modern. Best quarterback in Browns history.
0: Yeah, and the thing is, it's a... I don't know where Sorsby... And who knows? Everybody's different opinions. By its nature, it's opinion. There's right and wrong, or there are people that are proven wrong. But they were talking about Sorsby would have been, you know...
1: Third or fourth round pick. Kind of Aller, right?
0: Yeah, and it's like he could have... And by the nature of, I mean, I guess Ty Simpson would end up with a bullet, was the second quarterback, but the third best quarterback in this past draft, you know, so.
1: It was up for grabs, and it could have been Sorsby.
0: And we'll see how, and obviously, I don't know if, again, it seems to me that for Roger Goodell, I don't know why there might not be more, but functionally, it doesn't matter, because like I talked about, he's not going to play this year anyway, so whatever, suspend him for the season, who cares? Like, I don't know. I guess you can't practice. I don't know how all that works, too. There's a whole issues with that, I suppose. You want them to practice. You want them in the field. You're developing them. But functionally missing games, that ain't going to matter at that point. But obviously, maybe in a quarterback, it'll be interesting to see. I mean, you have to weigh then, too, no matter what, the next year's quarterback class. You spend a high pick here, you know, you're gonna pass on guys next year.
1: Create a logjam in your own room.
0: But the Browns draft two of them every year.
1: They draft all. Yeah, it's not a big deal for them. I can't wait for Sorsby to show up in Cleveland. That'll do it for us on the Steelers Blitz. We'll be back on Thursday of this week, a little alternated schedule.

0: on the Blitz, but we couldn't just abandon the show completely because we just love you all so much. So we will be back on Thursday. He's Chris, I'm Tom, and this is the Steelers Blitz on Steelers Nation Radio, part of the Steelers Audio Network.
1: Steelers football happens here. 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
2: 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Talk soon. The team needs me."
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0: Good afternoon, Steeler Nation. It's The Drive on the Steelers Audio Network. Wes Schuler and Matt Williamson with you here for the next 2 hours on this Wednesday, Matt, where it's a big day for a couple of reasons.
1: Yeah.
0: I mean, one, it's just a Wednesday.
1: Yeah, it's a nice Wednesday.
0: I like a Wednesday. You can start to see the weekend on the horizon and all that
1: cool
0: good
1: with
0: stuff.
1: That.
0: Beautiful day here in Western Pennsylvania. We are going to have some fun in the first hour. A tweet from our buddy Jeff yesterday got us thinking about building the best Steelers all-time lineup of non-Hall of Famers. A little different task. You hear the all-time build your lineup this, and would you do that? And who's your all-time coach? And
2: who's best Steeler ever?
0: Who's on your Steeler Mount Rushmore? Who's in your top 10? Well, today we're going to do our all-time offense, all-time defense, non-Hall of Fame team. I'm looking forward to that, Matt.
1: Yes.
0: We'll have a bunch of tweets and participation, too. We're going to talk some Jalen Warren numbers.
1: And unlike a lot of teams, this takes a lot of players off the table.
0: It takes a ton of guys table.
1: Okay. We're going to talk some Jalen Warren stuff, too?
0: We're going to talk some Jalen Warren stuff, too. In fact, I think, is it like 40-some? Does that sound right? Members of the Steelers are in Canton? Don't quote me on that.
1: I don't know that for sure. But
0: I think it's the third most of any organization overall in the National Football League. And with some of these names coming down the pipeline, the Steelers could even be leapfrogging some others and getting to the top of that list. But we're going to do all that today, Matt. Also, while while WVU's in another College World Series game, while I'll be slightly distracted here. Boo, Tar Heels, boo.
1: Luckily, we are not going to do head coaches because we wouldn't have anybody to pick from.
0: So I
1: have to go back like Buddy Parker or something.
0: TV was like, are you guys going to do special teams? And I was like, we could, but it's weird because no special teamers in the Hall of Fame. Kind of the same.
1: It's the same as if you
0: prefer
1: team,
0: Boz or Gary Anderson or, But I was thinking that this morning when I was going through this. And, you know,
1: only do the Super Bowl era for one thing. Like, I don't think we put, like, Ernie Stotner and go back. Because we don't know the non-Hall of Fame.
0: Only Super Bowl era. And I had that same thought. I was like, you know what? It almost would be kind of fun to be like, who's the best coach that's not one of the big three? But they were all before our time.
1: And they were all not in the Super Bowl era. I mean, like.
0: Exactly.
1: Well, I guess he was hired. No. I mean, he was. That would have counted. But we don't have to pick for him.
0: Exactly.
1: Have to be McCarthy.
0: It would
1: have to be McCarthy. Now I think about it. Right? He hasn't even been the coach for 5 seconds. Yeah. I guess this year better than doing it last year.
0: I guess that's it. Okay. So we've got a bunch going on today, and let's jump right into it.
1: Okay.
0: You want to start with offense or defense?
1: I don't care.
0: Okay.
1: Whatever.
0: Let's start with offense.
1: All right.
0: We'll just roll through it in order here. All time non Hall of Fame team.
1: And if you didn't listen yesterday, no Ben, no AB, the guys
0: Ben,
1: that we
0: no AB, no Watt, and no Cam.
1: Right.
0: Were the ones that we said.
1: Yeah.
0: But okay. Lev Bell is a yes.
1: Guys that could be on
0: Pouncey
1: the horizon.
0: Is a yes.
1: I think Pouncey's a yes.
0: I think Pouncey's a yes.
1: Yeah.
0: Hey, Pouncey could get into the Hall of Fame without a doubt. But
1: Harrison and Ward have been up, but they haven't gotten super close.
0: One of the ones that I wanted to ask you about, Debo counts, right?
1: I think he could be on our team.
0: I think so,
1: too.
0: I think so, too. So that's good to
1: Kevin
0: know.
1: Kevin Green cannot. He is.
0: Nope.
1: Okay. Yeah.
0: Yep. That's kind of the Kevin Green.
1: Most of these guys are lifers. That's why I threw him out there.
0: Yes.
1: Because he's been on several teams.
0: Well, it's funny. Like
1: Hall of Fame.
0: We had the joke I remember joking about this with Labs in the past that, you know, to be in the, one of the qualifications for the Steelers Hall of Honor is that you must have spent at least 3 years with the organization.
1: Okay.
0: We joked, like, that's the Kevin Green clause right there.
1: Okay, here's one that I'm not sure about. LC.

0: I say he counts.
1: He's in my starting lineup.
0: Yeah, I mean, yeah. He's been up for a long time. Yes. He hasn't gotten in.
1: This year, final three. He was kind of close.
0: Right. But I think
1: he counts.
0: Okay.
1: I think he counts. He's on my list. We'll get to him when we talk a little defense. Okay. Offense, Matt, and I kind of cheated. I did 12 on each side of the ball.
0: No, we should. Okay.
1: Because I wanted kind of a flex on offense, and then on defense, I wanted to pick 4 down linemen and 4 linebackers.
0: That's fine.
1: I mean, so I did 12 on each side of the ball.
0: That's cool.
1: But that for scheme flexibility and stuff like that just gives us a little wiggle.
0: Okay, I'm cool with that.
1: So I ended up quarterback, 2 running backs, 3 wide receivers, a tight end, and then obviously a starting offensive line. Let's start with the offensive line because this might have been the most difficult part of the entire exercise on either side of the ball.
0: I think this one's going to be a little bit of talking through.
1: Because I think Pouncey and DeCastro are pretty easy ones.
0: Yes. You can't pick Faneca and Dawson and
1: Webby.
0: Right.
1: Exactly right. So I think those
0: are the foundation of our offense.
1: I think
0: you're
1: Pouncey
0: pretty happy
1: and
0: to
1: DeCastro,
0: have those guys.
1: Right. I mean, those two kind of define you and I joke sometimes, the hall of really good. You know,
0: right,
1: like those two kind of define.
0: And I do think Pouncey has an outside chance
1: to
0: go.
1: I think he does too. I certainly think he does too. But those two felt pretty easy. But then after that, to me, Matt, it's an eras thing. It's a lot of this for me too was who do I value in terms of like I watched them play versus just I heard from other people and have read and have learned about how good they were.
0: Okay, before you do, I've said this before on these airwaves that in Steeler history, I think offensive tackle is the weakest position.
1: Yes.
0: With all respect to Max and Tunch and our friends.
1: Yes.
0: And they'd probably tell you the same thing. Yeah, I mean, they're not Paul Amalu. They're not, you know.
1: Alan Faneca and Dermoni Dawson.
0: And I deep down think the reason is because they never pick in the top 6 or 7 or 8. That's where all the best tackles in history are almost all top 10 picks, and the Steelers never pick there.
1: Yeah, it can be a problem. Right. It can certainly be a problem. So with that, Matt.
0: Okay, we got 2 of the 5.
1: This is where it's like, do I go with the legacy guys? Do I go with the guys that I watched play? I put from left to right, Marvell Smith, left tackle, Ramon Foster, left guard, Pouncey DeCastro, and then I gave Tunch the slight edge over Marcus Gilbert.
0: Okay.
1: It was tough to leave John Kolb off. It was tough to leave.
0: I think I'd go Kolb and Tunch.
1: It was tough to leave Sam Davis off.
0: Ooh, that's a good one too. Okay,
1: but I went with Tunch on the right side over Marcus Gilbert, but I went Marvell Smith, Ramon Foster on the right side. But Kolb was the real tough one.
0: A sneaky one I was thinking about the other day is Leon Searcy.
1: Yeah,
0: he was really really good.
1: I mean, Villanueva probably deserves to be mentioned in this conversation.
0: Yeah.
1: He went to a couple Pro Bowls.
0: Like Searcy was probably better with the Jags. Like he did his first contract here as a first round pick. He was a really good player. Jags had unlimited money and put him opposite Pacelli for years, and he had a great career. Mm-hmm. I like your guys, though. I think I'd probably put Kolb.
1: A guy should probably have Kolb in there over Marvell Smith as well.
0: And I don't really care about the left-right thing, but Tunch was a left, Kolb's a right, I think. Now,
1: I thought it was the other way around. I thought Tunch was the right, Kolb was the left. Yeah. And I tried to stay true to that.
0: Yeah, like guards I wouldn't care about, you know.
1: Guards a little different, because like I thought about putting... I thought about trying to put both Marcus Gilbert and Tunch, but I was like, they both played the right side.
0: Yeah.
1: I want to kind of stick to that.
0: Who was your other guard then?
1: Sam Davis.
0: It's a good one, too. He's been honored. A real sneaky one that I thought of on the way home is the only one from my college.
1: Okay.
0: Pitt Johnstown's Carlton Hasselrig.
1: Ooh, the wrestling superstar.
0: He was awesome.
1: Yeah.
0: It's just a really short stint. Like he was like
1: if he
0: Pro Bowl nasty as could be.
1: He could have been an all pro.
0: He's the only
1: type.
0: Football from my alma mater.
1: He could have been an all pro type guy.
0: I just don't think he played very long.
1: Yes.
0: Trying to think about, but
1: yes.
0: He was phenomenal on bad teams.
1: So that's the offensive line.
0: Yeah, I think that's. I put the stamp of approval on that one, and that is hard because that's probably the most debatable.
1: I think it's easy now. There's different debate on defense because you're picking between a lot of really good guys. And not that these offensive linemen weren't great players. Yeah. But I think that's the most debatable part just in terms of you can really throw some names into the conversation there. And do you value someone who was really good for 3 or 4 years, or do you value someone who had a longer 9, 10, 11 year career? But I'm gonna end up

0: Let's go John Kolb from left to right. Let's go John Kolb, Ramon Foster, Pouncey, DeCastro, Tunch.
1: Okay. I might have put Davis over Ramon.
0: Yeah.
1: But We both saw a lot more of Ramon.
0: I like that young modern interior of those three together. Tight end Heath Miller. I think that one's pretty easy.
1: I think he's one of the easiest ones.
0: The best tight end in franchise history.
1: Yeah.
0: Maybe tight end would factor into that, like what you said, if you're listing the positions in Steelers' history of strength to weakness, tight end might be one of the lower ones. But obviously, Heath Miller, again, along the lines of Hall of Really Good, Heath is probably about as good as you can get without being a Hall of Famer.
1: And this counts a little on the O-line, too, is he doesn't have a Hall of Famer blocking him. So we would put him on the all-time team, period. I kind of found it funny, though. So in my basement, I have a picture of the 1978 team. You know how they like...
0: Sure.
1: They,
0: on the bleachers.
1: And the old school team photo. Yeah, and there's the scoreboard with the bulbs. There's a couple bulbs out. Of course. You know, right. It's great. But Benny Cunningham's on there. And it kind of dawned on me. I'm like, Benny Cunningham was a total freak first round pick for his size. Because like he's two spots away from Randy Grossman. And it looks like Darnell next to Connor Hayward. And then it dawned on me, I'm like, they also had Eric Green. You're a little young for Eric Green, but he was one of the best tight ends in the league for a little while. I mean, he was another enormous tight end for his size. Darnell, Green, Benny were like crazy huge outlier tight ends for their generation. Yeah. Yeah.
0: That's pretty cool.
1: Eric Green's butt is like this big.
0: Eric Green's butt. Yeah. These guys were Darnell Washington before Darnell Washington. So Heath at tight end.
1: But it's definitely Heath.
0: I think it's definitely Heath. And then, like I said, I think three receivers. I think you could go five. I think you could go two and two and flex. But yeah. I went two running backs, three wide receivers.
1: Okay.
0: My three wide receivers were Hines Ward, Plexico Burress, Santonio Holmes. That one was a little tough.
1: Okay.
0: Thought about a couple other guys that we can get to here in a second. Running backs, I went Lev Bell.
1: Let's stick with receivers.
0: Yeah, let's stick with receivers. Okay.
1: Louis Lips.
0: He was the one.
1: Really good.
0: It was him or Santonio Holmes. Louis Lips was outstanding. Came into the league like gangbusters.
1: He was great
0: right out of the chute.
1: Yes. He was a phenomenal punt returner. My dad always said, and some of the older guys, that Jimmy Smith, no one ever played three receivers in the 70s, but he was blocked by Swan and Sauls, would have started for like every team in the league. But he had two Hall of Famers in an era when there's no Hall of Fame receivers.
0: Sure.
1: Like he was,
0: and he had two of them.
1: And he had two of them blocking him. The Jimmy Smith, that's one of his name I wanted to mention.
0: Louis Lips, two-time first-team All-Pro, two-time second-team All-Pro. He was the Offensive Rookie of the Year in 84.
1: Yeah, he was really good. And they had terrible quarterbacks, bad teams. You know, the other name I thought was Yancey Thigpen. I thought he was the best of that group. You know, like when they were very innovative going
0: he's
1: four
0: one of the
1: wide,
0: first,
1: five
0: He's
1: wide.
0: One of the first Steelers that I vividly remember was Yancey Thigpen.
1: Yeah, Thigpen was
0: Him and Lips were the two in the conversation with Santonio Holmes, but the tiebreaker was I got to see one of those guys really play when I was a football fan, and he won Super Bowl MVP and made my favorite play in Steelers history.
1: Yeah, I'm not going to fight you on that. DK Metcalf hasn't been here long enough.
0: Right. Even some of those guys like the Mike Wallaces and the Juju Smith-Schusters and the Manny Sanders, I don't think quite... You could have picked an individual season that they had,
1: sure,
0: probably, but in
1: but
0: terms of their
1: career.
0: In terms of their full body of work.
1: Yeah. Burress was really good, by the way.
0: Oh, my goodness.
1: Yeah, right.
0: He was outstanding.
1: Yeah.
0: Him and Ward were... Hines Ward was the easy first one to write down.
1: We kind of got lucky there. You know, like, Hines hasn't gotten lucky to get
0: Hines
1: into the Hall.
0: Hines is the definition of Hall of Really Good at
1: right,
0: this point.
1: Right,
0: you
1: right,
0: know
1: right. He's like the best. He's like the first pick in the draft.
0: He's
1: for
0: like
1: this
0: the first pick
1: size,
0: in
1: right.
0: the non-Hall of Fame
1: yeah.
0: Draft here. Ward, Burress.
1: Him and Pouncey.
0: You know, Holmes,
1: like the fact
0: Pouncey.
1: That we get Pouncey and
0: outstanding.
1: Ward.
0: Are, so we're going to say the
1: right.
0: same thing about some of the guys on defense,
1: oh,
0: too,
1: sure.
0: I think. But, yeah, Ward and Burress were pretty easy for me. Louis Lips, certainly in the conversation. Mm-hmm. Yancey Thigpen, certainly in the conversation. But
1: partially because of your age, but also because it's one of the down times. That end of Knoll era is an easy one to overlook.
0: It is.
1: You know, the Eric Greens.
0: It certainly
1: and
0: is. And
1: Lips
0: part of it's my
1: and,
0: age, and part of it's
1: yeah,
0: because
1: yeah.
0: it wasn't a fruitful era in that.
1: Right. I was 10 or 12 and remember those guys, you know.
0: Yep. Running backs, two of them. This was a little difficult. One was easy. Lev Bell.
1: Lev Bell's a slam dunk, yeah.
0: Without a doubt. Without a doubt. And I thought about some other guys here. There's some really deserving

0: candidates.
1: But I mean, again, you could go Rocky.
0: You could go Rocky. You could go Barry.
1: I'd say Barry Foster to me is going to be hard to keep off this list.
0: It was him or Fast Willie Parker.
1: I would say Parker.
0: And one of those guys, again, won a Super Bowl in my wheelhouse, and I saw him play and everything that he did and longest touchdown run in Super Bowl history. So I went Levin Fast Willie because, my goodness, could you imagine the speed of those two out of the backfield?
1: I would take Foster over Parker. But I, from what I remember with Foster, he had one ridiculous year. He might have even led the league in rushing. He had like 1,600 yards.
0: I think he did.
1: And there, and really, he was only a real factor for like 3 or 4 years. But that's not uncommon at that position either. I don't think Parker played a super long time either.
0: No.
1: I'm sure some people are saying Rocky could have been a lot better if it's not for Franco too, but so be it, you know.
0: And then Matt, quarterback, Cordell Stewart slash.
1: I think you got to go with Neil.
0: I know you wanted to take Neil. I'm taking Cordell.
1: Cordell had a hard time starting for a while.
0: He did, but that's because the era he played.
1: I know.
0: If it's right now, 2026, I know you'd rather.
1: I think he'd be the first pick in the draft.
0: If he goes
1: ahead of Mendoza.
0: Ooh.
1: Oh, I'm telling you. He would. Oh, no doubt.
0: You're right.
1: He ran like a 4.2.
0: It's interesting because, I mean.
1: And people think if he only played receiver, he'd be on this list.
0: I mean. Neil O'Donnell threw 120 touchdowns in his career, over 21,000 yards passing. I mean, he made a Pro Bowl in 1992. But I just, in this modern era with the Cordell skill set, I mean, a guy that threw for 3,000 yards.
1: If we're putting any of that kind of parameters on who do I want to line up today, it's Cordell.
0: Yeah.
1: I'm just trying to, I'm putting it more into how good were they as Steelers?
0: Yes, sure. And it's hard to argue Neil O'Donnell in that standpoint as the third best. If you're taking like the potential and the era and all that out of the conversation, just what they did on the football field.
1: Right.
0: It's O'Donnell, but I got to go Slash.
1: Okay.
0: Just for what I could do at quarterback there with him and that offense.
1: Oh, yeah. I mean, he's one of those dudes that just came born too early, you know.
0: He was.
1: Born too early.
0: The opposite of Born Too Late, the Clark song. So that's the offense we came up with, Matt. I'm very interested,
1: that's
0: though.
1: A good group.
0: It's a good group.
1: I bet the other side's better.
0: But the other side, that's a really good group with probably two guys that have a real stake to be in the Hall of Fame.
1: Yeah.
0: On the defensive side of the ball, there's probably five or six guys here that would have a legit stake to be in the Hall of Fame.
1: Yeah.
0: And we'll discuss them when we return and continue this exercise. Our Steelers all-time non-Hall of Fame starting lineup. We'll talk about the defense when we return. Just getting started here on a Wednesday. Euler and Williamson. It's The Drive, Steelers Nation Radio on the Steelers Audio Network.
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13: Go!

0: come in second place.
1: Yeah, all-time leading rusher.
0: Steelers do have the third most Hall of Famers all-time with 32. Only the Packers and the Broncos, or pardon me, the Packers and the Bears have more. The Chicago Bears have
1: with all respect
0: most,
1: to the Bears. A lot of those are like 40s and 50s, though, too.
0: They jumped out to a pretty substantial lead there. The Chicago Bears did.
1: Yes.
0: And they're still holding tight.
1: I mean, the 85 Bear team has some. Peyton and, don't get me wrong.
0: Urlacher. Been much more. It's been from the days of yore than the modern era.
1: And the Packers have some of that, too. Like, if you just go Super Bowl year on, it has to be Steelers.
0: I think so. I mean, and then I think the Niners and the Cowboys would be right there, too.
1: Yeah.
0: But Chicago, 39. Green Bay, 34. Pittsburgh, 32. So we're knocking on those. We're knocking on those Packers' heels there.
1: And that includes,
0: there.
1: Like, owners and yes. Bill Nunn and yes. coaches.
0: Correct.
1: Right.
0: That is everyone, involved with the members of your franchise that have been enshrined in the Pro Football Hall of Fame. So Barry Foster led the AFC in rushing in 92. Steelers are third on all-time enshrinees in Canton with 32. Let's flip to the defense here. Matt, if you're just joining us, folks, we're building a Steelers all-time starting lineup of non-Hall of Famers and also guys that will likely be in the Hall of Fame one day. So no Ben, no TJ. We're saying no Cam. AB as well. I think that's a good four to kind of draw the line. With all due respect to guys like Pouncey and Hines Ward and others, I think that's the right spot to draw the line.
1: This front seven is going to be really good.
0: And I
1: secondary is
0: really
1: not
0: good.
1: Quite as strong.
0: It's going to be really good, and I kind of cheated a little bit, like I told you.
1: Okay.
0: I did a front eight. So I did four.
1: You did a 4-4.
0: I did a 4-4 because the history of the organization and not having to be
1: Are you calling
0: specific.
1: Like Porter and Gilden and those guys linebackers?
0: Yes.
1: Okay.
0: Yes.
1: Okay. Then I like the 4-4 idea.
0: Okay. So you want to start with the down? You want to start with
1: the
0: down
1: big
0: line?
1: Fellas,
0: you
1: yeah.
0: want to start with the big fellas. I go LC Greenwood, Ernie Holmes, Casey Hampton, Aaron Smith.
1: I think Hampton's the easiest one.
0: He was. It's funny because in my mind I was like thinking of the Steel Curtain guys, but I was like, if I'm doing this exercise, I think I'm going to start with Casey Hampton.
1: You're right.
0: I'm going to put the Titanic in the middle and good luck.
1: Yeah, I think that's the easiest one. And especially if you're going to run a LeBeau 3-4, I don't think we have to worry about scheme and, what style of defense we're playing, et cetera. Like, LC wouldn't have fit that scheme particularly well, but, he was great for the 4-3. I guess you have to take LC over Dwight White.
0: It's tough.
1: But White was, some people will tell you White was the better player.
0: Some people tell you Ernie Holmes is the best of them. It just kind of depends on.
1: Holmes didn't play as long as you'd like.
0: He didn't.
1: Joel Steed's a name that came to mind. But Hampton trumps him. Because they're both noses.
0: Both, yes. And I tried to not just pick the best four. I tried to make it a legit defensive front.
1: I mean, you have ends on there.
0: Yeah.
1: Right.
0: Like LC and Aaron would be on the end.
1: Yeah. Aaron's not a true 4-3 end. But again, we're not doing scheme. Right. But he was really good at what he did.
0: Right.
1: I don't think I can fight you on that. Trying to just think of a name or two that we should throw
0: Dwight
1: out there.
0: White should be thrown out
1: White's
0: there.
1: White's a good one. Yeah.
0: He's not quite in this vein, but I think Brett Kiesel deserves a mention.
1: Yeah, not bad.
0: Kimo
1: good for
0: Von
1: a little Olhoff while here.
0: Probably deserves a mention.
1: Yeah. There's probably a couple in the
0: Again,
1: 80s on
0: Cam,
1: this.
0: Again, Cam, but he's not. We're excluding him from this exercise. Even like a
1: Edmund Nelson's high on the all-time sack list. I'm not saying I'm like a case for him, but I'm going to mention the name.
0: He deserves to be mentioned in this, definitely. Man, if he would have played for a couple more years, I feel like we'd be talking Stephon Tuitt in this conversation.
1: Ooh, yeah.
0: If he would have just played a couple more years.
1: Brought him up, right.
0: Man, he was really scratching the surface. And I hope he's doing all right just on a personal level. I know he went through a lot in his life there in a short time.
1: Yeah, I don't think you can put him on there. But
0: you can't. But if he would have played another 2 years, we'd probably be having him in this
1: same
0: conversation.
1: Shazier conversation, too.
0: Shazier was an interesting one that, again, I thought about. He's not on my linebackers, but I thought about him, and we'll get there in a minute. But
1: this is something Dale and I brought up several times in the past that – it's happened to all teams, and the best example ever is Andrew Luck. Andrew Luck retired a month.
0: Be retiring now.
1: Oh, he'd be.
0: He could still be playing.
1: He might be a Pro Bowler last year.
0: right.
1: He retired later in the season than today. It'd be Mahomes retired today. It was a month before camp.
0: It'd be like if Mahomes or Josh Allen retired. I thought it was after a preseason game, wasn't it?
1: It was.
0: I think it was. It'd be like if we were.
1: It'd be like if we were in
0: Latrobe.
1: I know it was really late.
0: And
1: in the
0: Lamar
1: process.
0: Jackson retired.
1: And my point is, Kevin Colbert had to deal with. It's different. This guy's contract's coming up, right? I didn't hit on this draft pick, but Tuitt and Shazier are things you can't plan for. As a GM, as a roster builder, that's why I brought up Luck.

0: Because that's like the hardest one ever. Like, I started quarterback, just walked away. And like, I had no time to find a new one.
1: He didn't retire a little early in April, you know?
0: Yeah, yeah.
1: He didn't retire a little early at age 33. He was like 28, 29.
0: And like, I got this guy for August. At least 5 more years. Oh, right, right.
1: Yeah, that's
0: and they've been, you think the Steelers had a revolving door quarterback since.
1: That's, you know, an all-timer.
0: Gone through a million of them.
1: Mountaineers are on the board in the bottom of the first. Let's go, baby. Okay. That's a single to score a run.
0: All right, let's go to the second.
1: LC, Greenwood, and I kind of went with the two best eras. LC and Ernie on one side of the line, Casey Hamp and Aaron Smith on the other.
0: Okay.
1: That's going to be a nasty group. Good luck.
0: They're all very different, too.
1: Good luck trying to run the ball on those guys. Linebackers, four of them. Two off ball and two edge guys.
0: Yeah, okay, that's how I would do it, too.
1: Off ball. This exercise is very difficult. But I went with James Ferrier and LaVon Kirkland.
0: Kirkland would be my first pick.
1: My two off-ball linebackers.
0: Yeah. Kendrell Bell was really good. Russell would be our oldest guy on here.
1: I thought about Shazier, honestly, just because of how good he was in a limited time.
0: Ferrier has to be over.
1: But I think Shazier. Ferrier has to be. He's just so accomplished.
0: Yeah, and so important to the team.
1: Mm-hmm. I think
0: there's definitely been other good ones, but I think those are the names.
1: I think so. Like, not Patrick. I hope after this year, maybe we're starting to talk about Patrick Queen in this exercise. Yeah,
0: he's not LaVon Kirkland.
1: No, he's not.
0: Yeah, in terms of Steeler accomplishments,
1: Kirkland and Ferrier, again, tough, but also kind of pretty easy to pick. I think those two are just their accomplishments.
0: When I was a kid, two really underrated players were Brian Hinkle,
1: okay,
0: and Mike Merriweather.
1: Mike Merriweather's a good one.
0: They traded Merriweather for a first-round pick. I mean, when they had contract disputes with him, it turned into Tom Ricketts, which was not good, but he was that sought after.
1: Do you remember what year that was?
0: I'm guessing like 87.
1: Okay.
0: You know, we could look up when Ricketts was drafted, but they had a contract dispute with Merriweather, who was one of the best linebackers in the league, and were able to flip him for a first. You know, so he was that good. Robin Cole was really good. Mm-hmm. I'm trying to think of like when I was a kid type dudes, you know.
1: Robin Cole's a good dude. We've gotten to talk to him at training camp a couple times.
0: Yeah, yeah.
1: That's certainly a rich position in the lineage of Pittsburgh Steelers lore, without a doubt. So
0: like 3-4 outside linebacker types.
1: Correct.
0: This is not easy to narrow down either.
1: It's not. Now, so again,
0: I think one's easy.
1: Deep.
0: The competition's really strong, but you're pretty happy
1: going
0: to get
1: with the guy
0: right,
1: who
0: right,
1: played
0: right,
1: defensive
0: right.
1: player of the year.
0: Yeah.
1: So yeah, and remember, no, obviously Ham, and if you would have I don't think we would have classified him as an edge, but obviously no Ham here, no TJ, no Kevin Green.
0: No.
1: So you're
0: looking at
1: you're
0: like
1: taking some
0: Porter,
1: names off the
0: Gilden,
1: list. Yes.
0: Woodley, it was one on the tip of my tongue a minute ago.
1: Alex Highsmith should probably be in the conversation.
0: Yeah, yeah.
1: At least
0: really
1: mentioned.
0: Really good career, right.
1: But the two that I went with were Debo, James Harrison, and Joey Porter and Peasy. I went with Debo and Peasy. Tough to leave Gilden off. He was the other one. But again,
0: there was a name on the top of my list. Greg Lloyd.
1: Greg Lloyd was another
0: Greg
1: tough
0: Lloyd
1: one.
0: Was a force.
1: Tough one to leave off. But I went with Debo, I think, is a pretty easy one.
0: I think you have you're thrilled to take him. Player of the year. Right. These are all good players.
1: And he's another Hall of really good is Debo.
0: Yeah. He has a Hall of Fame case, at least.
1: Yes. I mean, yes. Peasy, just a couple brilliant seasons and a Super Bowl.
0: Again, I'm showing my age a little bit. I think I'd take Lloyd.
1: That's fine.
0: I mean, Lloyd and Green
1: I'm showing
0: were nasty.
1: My age
0: right.
1: by shading towards the 21st sure. century guys.
0: Yep.
1: And I know Lloyd was
0: Timmons was a name we should have thrown out there, and Chad Brown.
1: Timmons and Chad Brown deserve
0: off the ball guys.
1: Deserve a
0: also
1: shout.
0: Could come down and play the edge. Yep. They were a little bit of both.
1: Chad Brown had some. He had some versatility to
0: his
1: game.
0: Yeah, yeah.
1: This one's hard. There's probably 7 or 8 different linebacker combinations that you could come up with, and I wouldn't call you crazy.
0: Mm-hmm.
1: This one's hard.
0: Yeah,
1: but I'm going Kirkland and Ferrier on the interior. I'm going Debo and Peasy on the outside. Good luck.
0: Yeah, that's quite good.
1: And then in the secondary, Matt, two corners, two safeties.
0: Fine.
1: I went with Joe Hayden and Ike Taylor as my two corners. And I went with Minka and Carnell Lake as my safeties.
0: Let me spitball some corners.
1: Corners were tough.
0: Yeah, it's not a phenomenal group. Woodruff was really good.
1: Dwayne Woodruff
0: day.
1: Deserves a mention. I mean, honestly, guys like Willie Gay, DeShay Townsend deserve a mention in this conversation.
0: Yeah. This is another position almost like tackle that the best ones are really high picks, and the Steelers don't pick high. Mm-hmm. They did once with Woodson.
1: Once with Rod. That's
0: right,
1: about
0: right,
1: it.
0: Right. They threw some like late firsts at the Artie Burnses of the mm-hmm. world and Chad Scotts mm-hmm. and guys like that. And
1: I honestly thought about Joey Porter Jr. for this exercise, but it's still a little early. But in another year or two.

0: Mike Towns.
1: He might be in this.
0: He's on that path.
1: Yeah.
2: I mean, yeah. Okay. Who are the safeties again?
1: Minka and Carnell Lake.
2: Yes.
1: Carnell Lake in a modern defense would be.
2: Lake's like right there with Kirkland.
1: I think he's one of the more underrated players in Steelers history.
2: Yes. Like, it's amazing if you did a top 50 list how low he would be because he's so good.
1: Versus where he would be on other teams' lists.
2: I mean, he could fill in at linebacker and corner.
1: And he to me, is a lesser Dermoni Dawson in the conversation.
2: Yeah.
1: Just how...
2: Like, you're really happy to have that.
1: How unique he was as a player for his time. And this the fact that in this Steelers era, if you're not a Super Bowl champion, you don't quite get put on the same pedestal.
2: Yeah, right.
1: He's not as transcendent as Dermoni Dawson was, but he's kind of cut from that same cloth of, I think he was way ahead of his time, and I think he is still very underrated in the grand scheme of things.
2: I think he's one of the more underrated stars in Steeler history, yeah.
1: Him and Minka together as a safety tandem, which is ridiculous. Do with those two is ridiculous.
2: And the fact that they'd both be backups on the all-time team is ridiculous.
1: Ridiculous.
2: You know, right.
1: Who, I mean, you know... Thought about Mike Wagner here. He deserves it.
2: Yeah,
1: he deserves
2: at least he'd be mentioned.
1: He deserves a mention.
2: I'm taking Lake over Wagner all day.
1: But just the versatility of his game. And, you know, you've talked about this, like getting out of the mindset of the traditional free and strong safety with these two. Again, you could deploy them however you wanted.
2: Carnell Lake has some like Kyle Hamilton.
1: Yes.
2: Traits. You know, I mean, like he could come up and be a big slot.
1: Would be one of these Eamon Worries, one of these Petries.
2: I mean, his son does that
1: his
2: to a lesser degree.
1: His son does that right now. Yes, not quite to the same level that he did, obviously. But
2: I mean, he filled in a corner when Woodson's knee was ripped up and they went to the Super Bowl. And he could come in and play in the box like a linebacker.
1: Yes.
2: And everything in between. There's a couple of those.
1: He's one of those versatile pieces. Like
2: Fanica played a little bit of left tackle. Lake played a little bit of corner. You know, like that happened here and there.
1: And that when you can do that, you're pretty stinking good.
2: Darren Perry was a good safety.
1: He
2: was a takeaway guy.
1: So what I did, Matt, was last night, without really thinking. Mm-hmm. I mean, I just kind of sat. You know, like you said, like a little bourbon.
2: Yeah,
1: I wasn't drinking bourbon. I had a beer, but little beverage, and I was just kind of just spitball this all. And then think about, and then kind of go back and really think about it. And when I was doing, for pretty much all this, the only time I ever used Google or anything for a reference point was with a couple of the offensive linemen and the secondary.
2: I'd make sure I'm not forgetting somebody, you know.
1: And some of those names were ones that popped up. Perry popped up a few times on some Google searches, like when I just typed in best safeties in Steelers history.
2: Yeah.
1: You know what I mean? He was on a lot of lists. But I think that's the 12 because we're kind of cheating on defense. LC and Ernie, Casey and Aaron on the front, four linebackers / edge guys, Kirkland Ferrier with Peasy and Debo on the edge, Hayden, Ike, Minka, and Lake in the secondary.
2: Pretty strong team.
1: That defense is
2: That's a 20-0 team.
1: That's a 20-0 team. Yeah. We wouldn't get it. They'd give us like 16-4 or something if we put it on there, but
2: much quibbles with him.
1: If that's kind of like your B team in franchise history,
2: that's what I mean, right?
1: That's pretty good.
2: Like some of those dudes would be your starter if we did this for everybody's allowed. Heath,
1: yeah, you know, Heath would absolutely. I think Lev Bell would at least be in the conversation with Franco.
2: Probably go like, to Franco, but
1: you,
2: right? Yeah.
1: Do you value the longevity in the full career, or just what they were at their absolute peak?
2: DeCastro would be
1: your starting right guard.
2: If you had to have a true nose, it would be
1: Hamp. You could absolutely make an argument for LC and Ernie and Aaron Smith being involved in that, too. Guys like Ferrier and Kirkland and Debo, you could make an argument for. You could make an argument for.
2: If you cared about scheme and you're running, I have to run a 3-4, Aaron Smith might be in the mix. You know, Hampton would be a nose.
1: Sure.
2: But if I have to run a 4-3 old school, LC's in the mix.
1: LC, exactly, you know what
2: I mean?
1: Right.
2: I mean, he's a true 4-3 end.
1: So that was fun. Thanks to Jeff yesterday for the idea on that exercise.
2: Boz over Gary Anderson, by the way.
1: Me too.
2: And I don't want any punters.
1: You don't want any punters? What about Boz as your punter, too? We saw him do it one time, and he hit a beauty.
2: I don't think they've ever had a good punter. Like, a good punter.
1: You're talking, like, all-pro cat. Like,
2: yeah.
1: I mean, like a weapon.
2: Craig Colquitt
1: like a weapon.
2: Quit. Yeah, right.
1: Like, give me
2: they drafted
1: give me,
2: Sepulveda.
1: Give me Todd Sauerbrunn out there.
2: They paid money to Johnston. Didn't get anything out of either one of those
1: Daniel
2: guys,
1: Sepulveda
2: really.
1: Was a big name.
2: Right. He's a fourth-round pick on a punter.
1: Yeah. And then what's his name from Georgia Tech a couple years ago?
2: Harvin.
1: Presley Harvin was the award winner.
2: Way too inconsistent.

0: And back in the old days, they didn't have punters.
1: Kick returner? Santonio Holmes. Already got him on the roster.
0: My punt returner's Rod. Or yeah. Lift. He was unbelievable.
1: Yeah, good call.
0: Lifts was really good, too. But was, Rod was, AB was great.
1: AB was awesome.
0: Rod and AB almost got to be, and Lips did too. They got to be too good to be great punt returners.
1: To be great, yes.
0: I mean, that happens to great punt returners.
1: It sure does.
0: Like, we'll throw Dion out there when we need him, or AB when we need him, but you're not out there for every snap.
1: No.
0: You know, right.
1: No. We'll close down this first hour with some final thoughts. When we return, you know where to get at us. We know you've got thoughts on your starting lineup, what you liked about ours, what you didn't like about ours. You know where to get at us if you want to get involved. Euler Williamson, it's The Drive, Steelers Nation Radio on the Steelers Audio Network.
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3: Final segment here of the first hour, Matt Williamson. That was fun. I like doing that kind of stuff this time of year.
4: Yeah, it is.
3: You know what I want to do? Either one of the last couple days this week, if not definitely next week, Bridgeburner tweeted in last night, or actually this morning, and said, pitching my dog days of summer idea for you. Compare position by position the talent of last year's Raiders defense versus this year's Steelers defense. Maybe you could include some statistical predictions. I really think Patrick Graham is going to improve the defense. That would be a good meaty segment for you guys. What do you think? I like that.
4: That's great.
3: We'll do that this week, actually.
4: I did something similar to that on a different podcast after the Graham hiring. And the short of it is Max Crosby's like the only dude that would play a lot of snaps.
3: Yes.
4: I mean, it's really that bad. It's a thin, thin group.
3: It was not the most talented unit that we've ever seen,
4: no.
3: That's for sure. And that is a good one, Bridgeburner. We will definitely do that here sooner rather than later. I did want to get to, because Matt, I mean, again, it's awesome. It's a good problem to have, champagne problems, but we have got so many tweets and YouTube comments every day that we can't get to them. Maybe in this thin content couple weeks here, we'll close down each hour with some participation.
4: That's fine, yeah.
3: Instead of
4: and
3: just
4: we had two beefy segments.
3: We did have two beefy segments. So it's funny. We did a little fantasy football talk yesterday, and we got a bunch of tweets and YouTube comments about fantasy football. RJ said, "How many fantasy segments are you guys planning on doing? I know it's not for everyone, but I really enjoy it." Eli says, "I love the show. It's fantasy season. Please do more fantasy." And Gary said this and agreed with him. And we got a bunch of fantasy football comments. This is a good one from Brooklyn. Brooklyn PSL. Is that Brooklyn Pumpkin Spice Latte? Brooklyn Brooklyn PSL says, "So I suck at fantasy football. I'm the girl who can't separate loving the Steelers versus making good fantasy football choices." By the end of the season, too much of my team is black and gold. And that is in the Killer Bee era. That might have been a good
4: you're
3: thing.
4: Right. That's not a great way to win your league recently.
3: Brooklyn says, "I do enjoy your guys' fantasy football content because I also learn about the other teams and players. Like Matt says, it isn't just good for fantasy purposes. I would love to hear if you could list your top three choices for each position. In my league, there's only 8 of us, and we play for bragging rights. I could always use some help. Thanks, Brooklyn in South Florida." That's a good place to be there, Brooklyn.
4: I'd have to think about it a little bit.
3: Top three each position is. We will do that at some point.
4: We'll get into all that
3: at some point before draft season. We'll do Matt's top tens.
4: Mm-hmm.
3: But give me some early thoughts at the big positions.
4: The big hitters. Everyone has either Gibbs, Bijan, or Bijan Gibbs as the top two running backs. I mean, I think I'd probably pick Bijan over Gibbs at this point. Just bigger. The offense probably isn't quite as good. I don't know who my third would be, though. I have to think about this a little bit. Taylor would certainly be in the mix. McCaffrey would be in the mix. Was a massive scorer last year, but he also had such a workload, and he's getting up in age. He scares me a little bit from that regard. James Cook would be high on the list.
3: Oh, yeah.
4: Achan, if we're talking about, you know, PPR.
3: Mm-hmm. He's going to catch a lot of passes.
4: Yeah. I would maybe go Cook at this point.
3: Yeah.
4: I mean, Henry's, you know, always going to be a producer, but he just doesn't catch anything.
3: What's your thoughts on Ashton Jeanty heading into this season?
4: I was going to mention Love and Jeanty, you know, just as super talented, bad teams. I think
3: I'm
4: you
3: a
4: get
3: little
4: Jeanty
3: scared about Love off of what having a having
4: would,
3: a year like Jeanty had,
4: yeah.
3: Where it's not even really his fault. He just has nothing around him. Although Arizona's offensive line should be much better than Vegas's was a year ago.
4: Yeah, and the whole situation should be better than that. I think Jeanty, you might be able to get somewhat of a discount because I think of

0: you know, some of the things that hurt him are going to get better.
1: The offensive line should be better.
0: Yeah, just the coaching in general, usage. Chase, to me, is definitely wide receiver one. Well, I think he's wide receiver one, but there's a pretty clear three from what I think, from what I've seen, is Smith and Jigba and Puka. That those three which are really hard to argue against. Jefferson, maybe, but there's a little bit of quarterback questions, and he's gone a little bit backwards. CeeDee Lamb.
1: Those top three are
0: massive producers lately. Yeah,
1: absolutely. QB, Allen.
0: We did it
1: yesterday. We did the tiers
0: Allen
1: conversation.
0: Lamar were the
1: Allen
0: top
1: and
0: two.
1: Lamar, and then
0: Allen's clearly one.
1: Burrow at three, I think it was on that tiers list that we went
0: yeah,
1: to. But
0: May
1: Drake
0: was
1: May's
0: right
1: in the conversation. I still think that's a little high for Jaden
0: Daniels.
1: Daniels
0: is a little not top three. I think Lamar must be clearly two. The more I think about it, having that conversation,
1: especially if he's back to healthy this
0: yeah.
1: year.
0: Yeah, I guess May is a good case, especially with AJ Brown too. He's going to run more than Burrow.
1: We'll do top 10 at every position before we get to August. That I promise.
0: Tight ends
1: you
0: are actually quite good.
1: Yeah,
0: I mean it's better than most people think. I mean, I Bowers would still be my one. But McBride was a monster last year.
1: Unbelievable.
0: He's a monster.
1: Those two are as good, like 1-2 as, I mean.
0: Yeah.
1: Maybe not Gronk and Kelsey, but just about everybody else that we've seen
0: in recent history.
1: Yeah.
0: I would probably go Loveland 3, but Kraft and Warren are both really strong, too. I mean, especially with Pittman not being an Indy, Warren's going to get a lot of targets.
1: A ton.
0: And we saw Kraft live, what he can do. I mean, he's a great player.
1: Evan says, hey guys, happy offseason. Segment idea for Yinz that I would enjoy, a fantasy football draft prep workshop from Matt. For example, what are different team building strategies? What team or player stats are important that we should be looking at? And where's the value ahead of the draft? It would be great to get the insights. I feel like that's something that we can do too.
0: Folks, again,
1: I promise,
0: I'll have a list, and you know it's very fantasy season basically just opened, just started.
1: Yes.
0: Yeah,
1: between now and the time we get to Latrobe,
0: yeah,
1: so about
0: that's fantasy
1: about
0: season.
1: The next 5 weeks,
0: there'll be a lot more of that kind
1: that
0: of stuff.
1: That happened way too fast. I just said that out loud. About the next 5 weeks,
0: yeah, you said that. I was like, that's not much time.
1: Good Lord, I promise you, we will do.
0: It's only like 25 shows.
1: We'll do like a fantasy football special show where you can lay out some team building strategies.
0: Mm-hmm.
1: You can lay out. We'll do top 10 at every position. We can talk PPR versus non-PPR. I promise you folks, we will do more fantasy football stuff here as we get closer and closer.
0: And not to mention, too, even when we're in Latrobe, the drive probably will go back to we'll go to 3 hours. It always has.
1: Yes.
0: So there'll probably be a segment or two in there.
1: Every day we'll be gearing up for your drafts.
0: And yeah. This time of year, too, I start to really hit the fantasy sites, and you can find a lot of really deep analytic cuts to, you know, yards per route run and stuff like that, too, that's really useful. Because there's not a lot of other content out there right now.
1: There is not. Monster Mayhem says, keep up the good work, guys. Wanted to ask, do you guys pay any attention to the UFL? Do you have opinions on those other football leagues? And if you have paid attention at all, are there any players that might interest you from those leagues?
0: I don't pay any attention. I don't know any players.
1: Similar. I know there's I think it's the quarterback for the DC team been getting a lot of attention. I think he won like league MVP, and a lot of people have been talking about him getting an NFL shot. Matt, I like the idea of these type of football leagues.
0: Oh, I definitely like the idea.
1: I just don't spend a ton of time.
0: There's so many hours in the day.
1: There's only so many hours in the day, and so much of our life is football.
0: Mm-hmm.
1: So much of my personal life is my family and WVU football. My professional life is the Pittsburgh Steelers.
0: Right.
1: Like, this time of year, I just want something else. Yeah. I love watching the NBA and the Stanley Cup. I love watching the World Cup. Like I just want something else. But I love the idea of those leagues. I hope they succeed. And I would be very interested in if one day the NFL was a part of those leagues, there was some ties.
0: Yeah.
1: But I would be lying to you if I told you I followed it closely or knew any of the players or the happenings or anything like that.
0: So this is sort of tied in, but I mentioned yesterday was the Locked On 10-year anniversary.
1: Yeah. Yeah,
0: so
1: yeah.
0: We kind of did like big picture stuff. And my co-host, Brian Peacock, and I have been on together for 7 years. So we kind of did, let's do a six-pack of the biggest things that have happened since we've been on the air together. And the nature of the show is you do a six pack. Like one of them was Kansas City's dominance, you know, Brady was one of them. COVID, you know, we started being on COVID, things like that. But one of the things the last one of the six pack was how the NFL has gone global.
1: Ooh.
0: And he had a really good topic that

0: NFL Europe just came too soon.
1: Maybe.
0: You know, because now it could be better equipped. Europe's more on top of it. Develop quarterback. It'd be NFL. It was an NFL, you know, league too. It was owned by the league.
1: Yeah.
0: Oh yeah. You know, you develop coaches. Seems like Europe's like the perfect place to have a 8-team league or something again. I don't know why it failed.
1: And well, I know that 20 years ago there was not the appetite for American football internationally that there is now.
0: Yeah,
1: it's
0: like it might really thrive.
1: World of difference.
0: Yeah,
1: it's almost honestly a little bit kind of like soccer. And soccer in this country 20 years ago was non-existent.
0: Oh no! Right
1: now, Matt, there's 5 soccer bars in Pittsburgh alone.
0: Yeah.
1: They're packed every weekend with people watching the Premier League games or the World Cup games, or you know, I think you could be very right about that. That NFL Europe might have just been 2 decades too early.
0: Cordell Stewart,
1: right, a developmental league like that for players, for
0: coaches.
1: They
0: could probably figure out ways that, why did it screw up? Let's not make those mistakes again.
1: For referees.
0: Yeah, but like the German team or whatever, they might be really into their players.
1: Yeah.
0: Right, especially if you keep bringing the Crash Davises back every year.
1: And especially if you could keep doing, like, you also have the Julius Welshoffs of the world right now.
0: Oh, yeah.
1: You know what I mean? Like, you could actually have a couple local, yes, it would be mostly guys that are American that played high-level college football and all that stuff. But you would also now...
0: Because you want the level to be as high as possible,
1: absolutely,
0: too.
1: Absolutely.
0: Right.
1: But you would also now have... You would have local guys that would end up in those in those things, too. And that's a good call by you. And I wonder if there's been any conversations.
0: Yeah, right.
1: Should we have a 6-team type league? One team in Germany, one team in Spain, one team in Italy, one team
0: in
1: France.
0: Young coaches and young refs. Right. And then bring them up.
1: Interesting.
0: Because I do think people would go.
1: I do, too.
0: I don't think people would fly over from... States, but I think if Germany's playing, you know, France,
1: you get 15,000 people at a game.
0: Oh, yeah.
1: 20,000 people at a game.
0: And their stadiums can handle it.
1: Yeah,
0: you know, right.
1: Absolutely.
0: One in Dublin, you know.
1: Oh, Dublin! Hour in the books. Another hour to go. Let's talk a little Jaylen Warren in hour number 2. Euler, Williamson, it's The Drive. Halfway home. Steelers Nation Radio on the Steelers Audio Network.
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8: Good evening, Steeler Nation. 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
9: 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Us too.
8: Hour number two of The Drive here on this Wednesday. 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Matt, our buddy Tyler V, Mr. TV, of course, intrepid video producer of this program, he sent me an email last week with the title of the email in all caps. That's how you know. That's how you know he means business. 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
10: Okay.
8: With eight different ideas.
10: Look at that guy.
8: How about this guy? And, you know, like some of them are pretty simple. You know, rank the best coaches ever is one of them. Your top 10 coaches of all time. 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We're definitely doing that.
10: Yeah, that's going to be crazy.
8: That's going to be fun. There's something on the supplemental draft here that I'm sure we'll get to at some point as we get closer and closer to Brendan Sorsby.
10: I've done more and more Sorsby homework, too.
8: You're starting to... You were texting me and TV last night about Sorsby a little bit.
10: Yeah. I think I would give up a pretty significant pick.
8: Second?
10: I think a second.
8: Not a first.
10: I don't think. Now, I don't know the young man. I don't know the game. I mean, like, I'm going to pretend that stuff all checks
8: You're
10: the box.
8: You're just in a vacuum, the right. Quarterback prospect and the unique
10: of
8: opportunity.
10: What he
8: to,
10: could become.
8: Yeah.
10: I'd give a pretty high pick.
8: Interesting. Interesting. We'll talk about that a little bit more.
10: I think a second will win him. And it basically is like a blind auction winning. People are like, oh, he's going to go for a third or fourth.
8: I don't think so.
10: There's too much.
8: I would guess it's a first rounder over a third rounder. But I think you're right. I think a second
10: will do it.
8: Feels like the sweet spot.
10: So let's just spend a second on this.
8: Okay.
10: And we'll get into Warren here in a minute. So one thing I was wrong about when I talked about this before is draft order last year doesn't matter. There's three buckets of teams. And that's one part of this process I don't 100% understand.
8: Interesting.
10: Bucket one is all the teams that won six games or less.
8: Okay. The bottom of the league.
10: Bottom of the league. Bucket three is all the playoff teams, where the Steelers would be.
8: And then
10: bucket two is
8: everybody
10: in between. Yeah.
8: Seven wins to nine wins.
10: Right.
8: Yeah.
10: And I don't know if two teams from the same bucket both put the best bid in.
8: What happens?
10: I think it's random. I think they just like... put balls and bounce on. I'm not positive. That's the
8: they
10: one thing I'm not sure
8: about. They should make the head
10: sure
8: coaches fist fight in the parking lot.
10: Exactly.
8: They should do.
10: Right,
8: they're
10: right.
8: Cardinals, you want them? Jets, you want them? All right, two men enter, one wins. Imagine the pay-per-view tickets you could sell for that.
10: So the Steelers are in bucket three.
8: Yes.
10: So if

0: any team from any other bucket.
1: So they would almost have to outbid everyone.
0: That's the thing.
1: If you're the Steelers, you almost have to give a first-round pick and hope everybody else only... Oh, the Cardinals and the Jets
0: that's
1: only
0: the thing,
1: do a
0: second.
1: If
0: the Cardinals, pick. Jets, Browns all put in a two...
1: Is there a scenario where no one put... We haven't talked about this yet. Is there a scenario where no one puts in a claim for Sorsby?
0: Possibly, but
1: that would shock me, but we're
0: I think every team should put in a seventh.
1: Certainly.
0: Right. I mean, unless he's the worst human being ever, you know, or something, you know, like you just... Something along those lines. It'd have to be all character.
1: If you were to get him for a seventh-round pick and he's a really good career backup, that's worth a seventh-round pick.
0: It's worth a fourth-round pick.
1: If he turns into Mason Rudolph, he's worth a seventh-round pick.
0: Rudolph was a three, and that's worth the three.
1: Yes.
0: People have mixed opinions on that. I think they're crazy.
1: But anyways,
0: he could be the answer.
1: I think it's going to be at least a second-round pick. He could be the answer. He's a quarterback. It's a unique situation. Mm-hmm.
0: So, again, since we were together, I've been doing tons of supplemental and Sorsby homework and podcasts.
1: You watched some film last night too.
0: This is the crazy... I just want to make sure we talk about this. This is one of the craziest things in NFL history that no one knows about or ever brings up. Do you know who Steve Walsh is? He was a quarterback at the U with Jimmy Johnson.
1: Okay.
0: So, Jimmy Johnson gets hired. They have the first pick in the draft. They take Troy Aikman. Okay. He was the best prospect. Mm-hmm. It was an awesome draft, though, by the way. That's Barry. It's Dion. I mean, that was a great draft class. Derek Thomas. But anyway, Mandrich was considered an awesome prospect, but that's not what we're talking about here. They get the first pick in the draft. They take Troy Aikman. Steve Walsh gets in trouble or something happens to him. He decides, I'm going into the supplemental draft, which was more common back then. What was 88, I think, is when Aikman was drafted or something like that. What do the Cowboys do? They put the biggest bid in for Walsh, despite drafting Aikman.
1: Yeah.
0: Like 3 weeks before.
1: Yeah.
0: That would be like if the Raiders put the biggest bid in for Sorsby today after taking
1: Mendoza first overall.
0: Not only did they put the biggest bid in.
1: First rounder.
0: It was a first rounder. And it ended up being the first pick in the draft because they were so bad under Aikman's rookie year. They only won one game.
1: That's hilarious.
0: It's unbelievable.
1: So you surrendered the first overall pick.
0: For Walsh, who never made it, and no one thinks twice about it because they got a Hall of Fame quarterback out of it. They trade Herschel Walker and get a buttload of first-round picks, and no one thinks twice about it. But that's one of the craziest things in NFL history that no one ever talks about.
1: If you did that now, you would get absolutely ethered.
0: Right. It's exactly the same as if the Raiders put a first-round bid in for Sorsby and won. And we're the worst team in the league this year and end up giving up the first overall pick.
1: The Dallas Cowboys surprised when they selected Walsh with the second overall pick, first round.
0: And remember, Jimmy coached them at the U.
1: Coached them at the U in the 89 NFL supplemental draft, even though they had selected Troy Aikman with the number one pick in the 89
0: and Jimmy,
1: NFL draft.
0: Jimmy coached Aikman at Oklahoma State.
1: The Cowboys had to surrender.
0: Before he transferred to UCLA.
1: They had to surrender their 1990 first round NFL draft pick, which turned out to be the number one overall selection.
0: That's so nuts.
1: Walsh started five games.
0: And it didn't hurt
1: him
0: one bit.
1: He started five games. It didn't hurt, clearly. Multiple Super Bowls in that era. Walsh actually started five games as a rookie after Aikman.
0: Yeah, there was a quarterback battle.
1: Broke his finger.
0: It'd be like if Sorsby was really good. It was, you know, Sorsby versus Mendoza.
1: He recorded Dallas's only win that season, a 13-3 victory over the Washington Redskins.
0: Isn't that nuts, though?
1: That's hilarious.
0: Yeah. It's first
1: Head
0: overall
1: coach
0: pick
1: Jimmy Johnson
0: up.
1: Reportedly favored Walsh to Aikman, but Walsh could not move out of Aikman's shadow and was eventually traded to the Saints three games into the 1990 season.
0: I think he had to go.
1: For a first, a second, and a third round draft pick.
0: Well, that made up for it. Okay, I didn't know that part.
1: Just a little bit there.
0: Wow. And then they trade Herschel.
1: They used those picks to draft Eric Williams, Leonard Russell, and Patrick Rowe.
0: Okay. Eric Williams was a great lineman.
1: Not bad.
0: And then they made the Walker deal, which was like the biggest trade in NFL history, too. And got a ton of first-round picks.
1: So. Matt, that's good lore today
0: on
1: the
0: crazy?
1: Show.
0: Yeah.
1: I didn't know. That's nuts.
0: That is nuts.
1: That'd be like the Raiders coming away with
0: It's exactly
1: Sorsby.
0: The same. And then they were the worst team in the league, and you forfeit the first overall pick.
1: That's wild. That's good history.
0: And it's
1: right
0: not like
1: there.
0: Anybody
1: like it.
0: Gets that pick. It just vanishes. I think there'd be 31 picks.
1: Whoever picks second.
0: Doesn't go to anyone else. But
1: technically picks second still, but there's
0: no
1: first
0: overall. They weren't the worst team in the league.
1: It's like what happened when the Steelers got Joey Porter 32nd overall, but that was still technically the second round.
0: It's just one less pick in the draft.
1: Which does kind of surprise me. I would think that they would do it the other way. But hey,

0: Who knows? Who cares? The number one thing, though, Matt, to get back to where we started on Tyler's list was Jaylen Warren conversation and breakdown.
1: Okay.
0: And TV attaches. Jaylen Warren, since entering the NFL in 2022, so since he came to the league, this, you know, having certain amount of carries and all those things. 56 amongst 56 qualified running backs. His 4.7 yards per carry ranks ninth. His 3.3 yards after contact ranks 10th.
1: Yeah.
0: His 27.8% tackles avoided per carry ranks first. And his 8.8% explosive rush rate ranks 14th. Those are pretty good numbers there.
1: Out of 59 qualifying running backs.
0: 56. Out of 56 since entering the league in 2022.
1: Okay. So let's address the last one real quick. He's not considered an explosive runner in terms of, we always talk about explosives on here. He's not going to hit 80 yarders. He's not Barry Sanders. He's not Chris Johnson. He's not ridiculously fast. But if explosives, sometimes people call him 10, sometimes they call him 12 plus. He's got a lot.
0: Mm-hmm.
1: You know, I mean, he's a chunk runner without question. What, unless I missed it, I don't think anything in the receiving game is mentioned in that pile.
0: No, it's not. But man, he puts his hand in the pile there too.
1: He's top five in a lot of categories in the receiving game. Where he's very McCaffrey, Kamara in terms of all his advanced numbers like these in the receiving game. And I know this because he's one of my favorite Matt Stats guys. I mean, every season when you get deep into the year and you rank him against every back in the league in these key categories, he's like top five all the time, every year, and both a runner and receiver. And this goes back 2 or 3 years. I very much contend that he might be the most underrated Steeler on the team, you know, or since he's been on the team.
0: I think that is a very good call by you. He almost never misses time. I mean, he missed one game last year.
1: Right. He's great in protection. They're like, he really doesn't have any weaknesses.
0: He really doesn't. He might not have a point, a part of his game that you point to and you go, that's elite.
1: Like Jerome size or Parker speed
0: sure.
1: or Lev start stop.
0: But you don't look at any part of his game and go, ooh, that's a weakness. Oh, you can't have him on the field in that situation. No. He can't do that. He's limited there. He can run the ball. He can catch the ball. He can pass protect. I mean, he truly has all three of those clubs.
1: He kind of did the Najee stuff last year, even though they wanted him to be more of the third down guy.
0: Yes.
1: You know? I mean, so I think he's extremely valuable and one of maybe the most underrated running back in football right now.
0: And just a knack for moving the chains, too. Last year, he had 52 runs that went for first downs, Matt, and he had 13 receptions that resulted in. So that's 65 times he touched the ball, it resulted in a first down.
1: Yeah,
0: I mean, that's what you're looking for. 958 yards in total on the ground for 6 touchdowns. 333 yards through the air for 2 touchdowns. He the past 2 years, Matt, in 24, he averaged 8.2 yards per reception. Last year, he averaged 8.3 yards per reception. That, to me, is different than if he's averaging 4.5 or 5.5 yards per reception in a clear just dump off.
1: And gets tackled.
0: But, I mean, and there is some of that, without a doubt, obviously.
1: Oh, yeah.
0: But the way that he's able to be
1: To average that 40 much in the receiving game without being a downfield threat
0: is impressive.
1: It's a lot of broken tackles. It's a lot of making people miss. You're right.
0: I think
1: he's one of the best finds outside, you know, in NFL, in Steeler history.
0: And, you know, for fantasy football purposes, he's made himself, I think, relevant there
1: now.
0: It's going to be interesting to see what it obviously looks like with
1: Rico,
0: with Rico. But man, just I don't know how you can't be excited about Jaylen Warren. What could be for him really kind of his ultimate prime here now, you know, is he's 27 years old as a running back. That's kind of, you know, he's about right in there with a better offensive line, with a offense that is schematically, I think we're all very excited to see how it plays out.
1: Yeah.
0: He deserves, I think, a lot more credit in football circles than he gets.
1: Yeah, and again, it's one of the reasons I'm so into analytics and Matt Stats and all these type of things, too, because if you just look, the numbers you said there are quite good. You know, I mean, in terms of receiving yards, receptions, touchdowns, rushing yards, yards per carry. But when you really start looking at things like yards after first contact and yards per route run and breaking it down into smaller denominators,

0: he's amongst the best in the league. Mm-hmm. And I don't think he's the best back in the league.
1: No.
0: I'm just saying that he does not get the recognition that his value truly is.
1: I think it's well said. And I think we've had a beat on that here in Pittsburgh for a while.
0: Yeah.
1: But I think now it's impossible to deny. I think also just across the league, people are starting to...
0: Anyone who plays against him respects his game a great deal. He plays the right way, too.
1: Exactly right. Hard. And, you know, we've done a lot of the conversations... we've done a lot of the conversations along the lines of defensively with Patrick Graham. Who do you expect to benefit the most from that? Who do you expect to improve the most? We've talked a lot about a guy like Patrick Queen and what this year could look like for him. I think if we were having that conversation on offense, Jaylen Warren's got to be the guy. And I don't say that as like a guy who's bouncing back from anything. I'm not talking like a Roman Wilson type situation, but just who could really take off here in 2026? Mm-hmm. Who could have a big year? I think he's primed to have statistically the best season of his career.
0: I'm sure it's still out there, but Dale did a real deep dive article on Warren and his background and his parents and growing up and all those type of things. ForSteelers.com. I mean, so it's probably still out there. It's a couple years old. But one thing that stuck with me from that, too, and it's probably in there, but it was him, J.K. Dobbins, and I think DeAndre Swift were the top-ranked running backs in their high school class, in the nation. And he ended up going undrafted.
1: Yeah.
0: You know what I mean?
1: Yeah.
0: I mean, he kind of had a weird path.
1: He really did.
0: I mean, in terms of just talent as what you're born with, he was like right there with the best guys in the country.
1: I think he's still like the Utah all-time leading high school rusher.
0: His high school stuff's crazy.
1: Division I offers.
0: Yeah.
1: I know Dale goes deep into it in that article.
0: That's why I talked about it. But yeah.
1: Yeah.
0: He talks about how his path got strange.
1: He started at like Snow College, I think it was called.
0: JC, yeah.
1: And then did like short, then bumped up to Utah State, then bumped up to Oklahoma State.
0: Yeah, yeah. But people weren't transferring as much as they do now. And, you know, right.
1: And obviously his size and some of that plays into it.
0: A little bit. I mean, he's not the fastest. He's not the biggest. But still, I mean, he was like a 4 or 5-star guy.
1: Yeah. Yeah. And he, I tell you what, from an undrafted, from a guy who really had to wait his time and prove himself undrafted to now being one of the more productive and well-rounded running backs in the NFL. It's been a great story. And yeah, I don't think we've talked enough about how successful 2026
0: and his path and how hard he's had to work to get here and all that stuff too. And something sticks with me from that story too, that I think one of his college coaches just favored another back
1: or something like that. That happens too, right?
0: Yeah.
1: Ben Roethlisberger didn't start at quarterback till his senior year of high school because the coach's son was a quarterback. Like that stuff still happens. Mm-hmm. Unfortunately, guys do, even in this era where everything's on film and there's a million different scouting websites and services, guys,
0: head coach might think the other guy's better.
1: Absolutely right. Guys still do get overlooked. So excited for Jaylen Warren and what 2026 could look like for him. Obviously, when we have more fantasy football conversation, I do think we'll be revisiting some of that from a Steelers perspective, certainly.
0: Let's get asked often, would you rather have Rico or Warren for fantasy? And definitely PPR, it's Warren, clearly. But I think in any format, I prefer Warren.
1: That could really be the case after this.
0: He might lose the short yardage stuff, though.
1: He might.
0: I mean,
1: that could end up being a lot of touchdowns and all that stuff. Yeah, certainly. Let's take a break here. We'll roll along in the second hour. We'll get back to some more of your participation on the back half of this conversation. Wes Schuler, Matt Williamson, it's The Drive, Steelers Nation Radio on the Steelers Audio Network.
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2: Rolling along here, it is our penultimate segment on this Wednesday. Hour number two, segment two. We are going to get to more of your questions, comments, concerns, and reactions as we roll along here on this Wednesday. But Matt, little would you rather Wednesday for you here.
3: Ah, okay.
2: From the desk of Mr. Video.
3: Oh.
4: Ooh.
3: You doke.
2: And then I got a little best of the West for you at the end of this segment. But this was an interesting one from TV and his kind of segments and off-season content topics. He said, a conversation about would you rather not have an elite quarterback but an elite defense, or would you rather have the elite quarterback or a defense that's a liability? That's an interesting question.
3: It is an interesting question.
2: Because I think the last 2 years and the last two Super Bowl champions really shape this.
3: That's where my mind was going too.
2: I think for so long it would have easily been just give me the elite quarterback and I'll figure out everything else.
3: But, and I still probably lean that way. You know, like if I can have Mahomes for a long stretch, I'm going to be competitive a long time. I wonder, is it easier to find? You don't need 11, but you need, I mean, you really need 15 contributors, but maybe you need 8 big time players on defense, or the one quarterback.
2: The unicorn type quarterback.
3: Right. Yeah. I mean, I'm sure the hit rate on D tackles and D ends are much better, obviously, than, quarterbacks, of course. That's a tough one. So I did a long exercise, actually. You mentioned the Super Bowl champs. After the Eagles won theirs, not knowing that Seattle was kind of going to do the same thing. And at that point, I thought it was pretty clear that Mahomes was the best quarterback in the league. And what I did was, it was like this time of year. So let's rewind 1 year, 2 years. A year ago.
2: It'd be like a year ago.
3: The Eagles were the champs, and they had a great roster. And I'm not a big Jalen Hurts fan. So I said, how many quarterbacks in the league, if we took Hurts out of the equation and put them in, make the Eagles very much in the Super Bowl conversation? Whether they end up being the winner or not, we'd never know. But they would not be, they wouldn't go backwards.
2: Yes.
3: You know, like they'd be in the hunt still. And I came up with like 20 names.
2: I think that's fair, or was fair this time a year ago.
3: And it's probably sort of true for Seattle right now. I mean, could I come up with 20 names that would have kept them pretty competitive?
2: I don't know about 20. You definitely a handful.
3: Yeah.
2: 20's probably a little too much.
3: So the flip side, though.
2: But definitely a lengthier list.
3: What I did also was, okay, how many teams currently constructed, if I took their quarterback out of the equation and put Mahomes in, might be as good as the Eagles and would be a true Super Bowl contender.
2: That's the way I think you have to think through that thought process.
3: And I thought for sure I would come up with one side's way stronger than the other. That was also about 20.
2: Okay.
3: I mean, like, the Steelers a year ago with Mahomes was the best team in the league.
2: Oh, a lot of this TJ and Cam era.
3: A lot of this hits home.
2: Yeah. For sure.
3: Yes.
2: Sure.
3: You know, like the Bengals, it doesn't change.
2: You know,
3: much.
2: Like 19 to like 22 there.
3: Yeah.
2: The Steelers and the Chiefs are going toe to toe for the AFC every year. Well, not the Chiefs because they wouldn't have Mahomes.
3: Right. So even like teams that had good quarterbacks like Buffalo and Baltimore, that was a year that they were neck and neck for MVP. Well, they were Super Bowl contenders. So if I put Mahomes in, they still were Super Bowl contenders. So I counted them. I mean, but there was a couple really junko teams that I thought, he can't elevate them even like to the playoffs.
2: Sure.
3: I mean, they were the worst teams in the league.
2: Sure.
3: You know, the Raiders or whatever. You
2: Jets
3: know,
2: like, and Cardinals.
3: Yeah, like Josh Allen on the Raiders last year. They win more games.
2: They win a couple more games, but they're still not,
3: they're
2: going,
3: not,
2: to, the, they're not going to the playoffs even.
3: Right. Or if I put Brissett on that Eagles team, he's fine, but they're not going
2: to
3: win the Super Bowl.
2: No, they'll probably go to the playoffs. They'll go to the playoffs still and might
3: maybe
2: win a playoff game or
3: right,
2: something.
3: Right. And that included, obviously, the offensive supporting cast. You know, TV's question is just the D. So if you compare quarterback versus the rest of the team, and that's only 1 year. I mean, you'd have to do this over a long stretch. And if they're equal, then I guess if I'm going to take the offensive supporting cast out of the equation, I want the quarterback.
2: I think that makes sense.
3: Yeah.